0: Oh, it's like a little clownish. You actually learn a lot more, turns out. You learn more and you're lied to zero times during it. That's what's so refreshing. Every time I see a guy posting, oh, you got to really watch this one. You got to really watch this one to know BIP 110. And then you'll understand why it's so important. We had that popping off the group chat last week, even. Somebody posted in the group chat, and I won't say who, but I didn't let them get away with it. They posted this drivel, and I don't know if anybody knows these names. Every time guys come up, everyone's like, oh, not name, and it's like, okay, Kratter? Matthew Kratter, anybody? They lied. It's a trap. That's what the thumbnail says for a YouTube video.
1: Oh, boy.
0: Of Michael Kratter.
1: Sounds like clickbait.
0: And he's the Bitcoin University guy. I don't know if you've seen the Bitcoin University videos. A lot of times they're pretty good and informative. But other times it's like, okay, chump. And in this video, he rolls out like this argument of why Bitcoin Core is compromised, and that's why you need to be on BIP 110 or else Bitcoin's going to die, basically. Which, by the way, if that narrative is true, we are all cooked, okay?
1: Yeah.
0: If the narrative that this matters in such an existential way is fully true, we're cooked. Anyway, and who cares? It's already over if that's the case. He rolls out this long-ass thing. He literally starts the interview off by talking about COVID and Fauci.
1: Oh, boy.
0: And all this stuff. And then he's trying to say that, like, Bitcoin Core is full of Faucis and blue-haired college liberals. And it's just like a red hat, MAGA, boomer, Facebook user type thing forever.
1: Hmm.
0: I wait for like 40 fucking minutes into this video for them finally to get into anything technical.
1: Jeez.
0: And he finally gets into something technical, and his claim is that the UTXO set has expanded from, what did he say? He claimed like from 4 gigabytes to 16 gigabytes, okay?
1: Okay.
0: And because of this, you can no longer run a node on a Raspberry Pi because Raspberry Pi only goes up to 8 gigabytes. Referring to RAM and not storage. Yeah. And by the way, if you run a Raspberry Pi, you have to buy storage of some sort.
1: Right.
0: At least one, right? You got to buy a micro SD card or you got to buy a external drive, right? So this guy finally gets to the fucking tech specs and shows his ass to the world by confusing RAM with storage, which it's like, okay, I get if you're not a coder and you're not, you know what I mean? Like, I'm kind of averse to the other side of the spectrum where like, oh, if you don't know how to code in C++, then you don't really have a say about anything in Bitcoin's code. It's like, no, there actually is a wide middle spectrum of knowledge needed, right? You don't need to know how to code in C++ to run a Bitcoin node, for instance. But knowing the difference between RAM and storage is kind of nice.
1: Yeah.
0: Just in general. Just in general computing, right? So his claim was that because of Bitcoin Core, you can no longer run a node for like that. Now it costs like $1,000 to build a node.
1: Great.
0: More and then you can't run a node for cheaper. And I'm like, yo, this is some of the most disappointing, blatant propaganda that's just blatantly wrong. You know?
1: Yeah.
0: I'm like totally open to hearing all these different arguments on one side and the other side of wouldn't it be nice. But once you start getting to these hyperboles, we're all going to die if we don't do X, Y, or Z. Bitcoin's going to die if we don't do X, Y, or Z. and Bitcoin Core has made it impossible to run a node. Dude, we've been running nodes. We still running nodes. And I'll tell you, it is more expensive now to run a node. You know why? Because every single fucking price tag at Micro Center is up.
1: Yeah.
0: Especially RAM. Right? And it's a RAM crunch. We'll get over that hump.
1: Yeah.
0: These things are cyclical. So what they're going to do is they're going to come out with a new generation of RAM. All the old shit that's been stockpiled, burnt out, and it's going to be cheap all of a sudden because they're on this new generation of RAM. It's just cyclical. So just wait it out. If you've got this low time preference mentality and you're getting all whipped up into a frenzy, that's a big ass red flag in this Bitcoin thing.
1: Yes.
0: If somebody's trying to tell you you can't lay under a tree for 2 years and then come back and see what's up, then they're probably full of shit. They're probably trying to move you in a direction. They're probably trying to influence and control your mind. And that's just some guy we got to point out and laugh at.
1: Mm-hmm.
0: Say, hey, look at this fool. Look at this fucking idiot with his hair on fire talking about if we don't click here, Bitcoin's dead. Brother, how long have we been doing this?
1: Yeah, that's wild.
0: Trust me, it's gonna be okay. And not because you came along, okay? Everything's gonna be okay. And no, not because you came along. Everything's gonna be okay because it already was gonna be okay. So that was a fun little discussion and topic. I got the video up. We try to remain kind of audio forward with most of our stuff. Episode 404 was probably the biggest deviation from that, where it's really about the visuals in that one.
1: Yeah.
0: But I would say that our discussion on BIP 110 last week is greatly enhanced by the visual presentation. I'll just say that way.
1: Agreed.
0: It's greatly enhanced by the visual presentation, and it made me realize that kind of the way that we do post-production on the audio versus the video is different. And so the chapters don't exactly line up one-to-one, and even the entire length of the episode is not in sync, let's say. Mainly because it's easy to kind of shorten up long pauses in audio, whereas in the video element of that, it makes it jump and look funny.
1: Yes.
0: You know what I'm saying? So
1: yeah.
0: That's one of there's a few other little nuances, but that's the main one. So it occurred to me that maybe there's like potential for like a video chapters that are different than the audio chapters, and how even does that fucking work? You know? Thought about it. Yes, Reed shows the BitcoinDeaths.com. We were pulling up BitcoinDeaths.com last week and talking about all the times Bitcoin has died over the years. Also, would be fun to make a similar timeline of Bitcoin saviors. Maybe call it BitcoinSaviors.com. Dudes who like came to save Bitcoin, who are either like broke or bankrupt or in jail or got put in a trunk and taken away from the earth. Because there's a long list of those guys too.
1: That's for sure.
0: There's a long list of those guys too. So anyway, Bitcoin, it's going to actually be fine. And the reason is because it's actually bigger than any one of us or any one group. You know, even the people that are trying to jump up and down about what Core is and who's got it, like Core is already kind of spread out way more so than anything that has tried to, you know, challenge it, let's say. And if you've got a huge problem with the underlying code of Core, you can always build a new layer one implementation.

0: use or words you could use to describe the thing. It's a very small difference in the code that's maintained on the other side. You could do a similar thing if you wanted to joink your own thing in, as long as the transactions are valid and these signatures are, you know, confirmed and all of that stuff. As long as it follows consensus rules, all the other stuff is optional, right? Basically, consensus rules work like this. If you add extra rules on your own little node, that's fine. If you just can't take rules out, you can add rules on. Simple as that. I personally don't really need any extra rules right now. All the rules in play that have been in play since I built my node, I'm fine with. So that's where we're at. That was a fun breakdown, though.
1: Yeah, definitely.
0: I've had some good feedback about it, and that's just how we do. That's how we get you through your workday. We just are doing an open riff and exploring. You know, we're all looking at these things together. We bring you on the ride. You're a bowler with us. That's the difference between us and the other guys. The other guys, you're like a student in some seat or something. You're like this simple idiot normie that they're trying to exploit and tell what to do. They're trying to explain it to you like you're five. None of the bowlers are five, okay? True. If you're five, you need to go to bed.
1: That's right.
0: What are you doing here? You know, where are your parents? You know, a bowler's a grown-ass adult that's on this journey with us. We are with you guys. You and us are we, see? That's the difference. That's how we do it around these parts here at the Bowl. So thanks so much for being a part of the journey with us together. What else do we got? Okay, so I guess a real recap. Thursday, we started doing things like homegrown hits.
1: Yeah.
0: I was out of cigarettes, which kind of made, I'm not going to lie, this BIP 110 breakdown a little bit challenging because we got behind the curtain and things got a little bit loopy. And although I, thank God, I had my tabs all opened up, I did end up skipping a couple of things that were open just because we were looking at the time and we were going, oh me, oh my, dude, we're going to get out of here sometime. So, but I don't know, dude. Bim Rose did have a point way back in the day when he was like, yo, like, maybe cool it a little with the jazz at the beginning of the show. And so we compromised and we said, yo, once we get behind the curtain, maybe we smoke a little shmee and let loose. Well, the problem with that is that then the shit stain is toward the end and you kind of, you know.
1: Gotta rein it back in.
0: Yeah, you have to be a little tighter and, you know, say what you want about the shmee, smoking a little bit of weed. It's very nice, but it doesn't keep you nice and tight. It's harder to keep on those sentences. Find punctuations for them all. You know what I'm saying? That point that you were making kind of trails off, and then you're like, whoa, wait, what? Where did it go? It was right here. Fuck. And boy, that did happen to me a couple of times. You didn't, no one could tell. No one could tell. I'm a professional right here. No one could tell.
1: Don't tell him we're high.
0: Don't tell him we're high. Listen.
1: Maybe a little
0: it's
1: high.
0: It's really late. I just could use a little bit of a shmurm. And I was out of cigarettes, but Thursday, I went and I got more cigarettes. Because Wednesday, like I said, when I said I didn't do nothing, I mean, I didn't even get more cigarettes.
1: Yeah.
0: I was just said, fuck it, dude. We out of cigarettes today. We got work to do, and we're doing the work, and then that's all we're doing. That's it. We smoke, oh, you know, just enough to get by. Just enough to get by. Anyway, I come home. It's homegrown hits night. A wonderful night.
1: Yes, it was.
0: One of my favorite nights of the week. We are making a pizza, me and the kids. And I'm like, where's the fucking pepperoni? All we've got is like the crust, the sauce, the cheese, and a can of black olives.
1: Oof.
0: And I said, dude, where's the pepper? All my pepperoni got eaten.
1: Yeah.
0: Just right out of the bag eaten. Not used for anything. Not put on a sandwich. Not put on a pizza.
1: It's one of the most popular snacks in our house.
0: It's like straight up Canadian truck stop.

0: with the amount of pepperoni people are eating right out of the bag. So I was like, fuck it. We're going to get in the car. I just took Cena. So it was just a me and her mission. We went to the grocery store. And damn, I walked in to get just some pepperoni mainly. I knew we had to get some banana peppers too, because you got to make it perfect. And then we ended up spending a couple $100 on groceries. That's right. Because, yeah. You know, they had the ground beef sale. Always got to re-up on that.
1: Yeah, that's nice when it's on sale.
0: I got that down during Homegrown Hits. So we were like blasting the show in the grocery store there. And then the post show of Homegrown Hits was one of the more fun post shows of any show I've ever done. For real.
1: It was titillating.
0: It was the most titillating post show I've ever been through with my clothes on. Let's put it that way.
1: We played a little game.
0: We were talking all about all kinds of shit, and we were rolling through like World's Fairs and the history of World's Fairs and stuff. Yep. And that somehow led to, I forgot the jump again. Oh yeah, because we were talking about the
1: Royal Wedding
0: of your douchebag and my douchebag.
1: Yeah.
0: From Battle of the Douchebags, a specific episode that we brought these two douches to. Swifty ended up winning the whole thing. So anyway, we've been following closely because we need new material for the season ender, right?
1: Yeah, it's coming up. End of the month.
0: End of the month, we'll be doing the season finale of season two Battle of the Douchebags. And so, you know, you're going to have to bring Taylor Swift as one of the 8 finalists.
1: That's right.
0: So we've been watching the Royal Wedding very closely. And I was on a TMZ article, which somehow led to Guess Who, this game where TMZ will present you with the picture of a woman in a patriotic bikini or some sort of swimsuit. And then you have to guess who it is from their body. And then they'll zoom slightly out and show you the face as well. And then that's the big reveal, right? Well, that was how it was supposed to go down, but we didn't know who any of these fucking people were.
1: Yeah, it was all commercial people.
0: It was.
1: Influencers.
0: It's crazy. So I totally polluted the IRC chat over at Homegrown Hits with these TMZ guessing games. But dude, it was so fun and so funny. We had a hell of a time, and we ended up just micro-analyzing all of these women.
1: Yeah.
0: And it was great fun.
1: It Fantastic. Was a lot of fun. And patriotic.
0: It was fun. It was patriotic. It was a great time. It was a great preparation for the big fourth weekend.
1: That's right.
0: We ended up going up to my dad's house on Friday, but not before we tried out Tay's Cheesesteaks.
1: Oh my gosh.
0: Not an ad, just a recap. Tay's Cheesesteaks. So, certain friend of ours in the KC Bitcoiners, I'm supposed to make a house call for a node session. We're fixing a node, right, where our sats come in. And, gosh, I got to play that really out of obligation, right?
1: Yes, you do.

0: Yes, yes, yes. So I was supposed to be fixing a node, not my own, but a Casey Bitcoiner. And he's like, all right, meet me at Tay's Cheesesteaks. We'll have lunch. We'll go back. We'll work on the node. I said, Pat, that sounds excellent, but don't you mean Tay's Burgers? He was like, you know, they fry their fries in beef tallow, which is so game changing, right? I don't really know. I'll be honest with you guys. I don't know. And I've eaten both and I, you know, still shit the same actually. So I don't know. I like it. I like the idea. And like all the coolest guys like the beef tallow and the seed oils are bad. And so like if you stop eating all of the seed oils, then like your aches and pains go away. You actually don't need sunscreen because you'll never get a sunburn. Your penis grows 3 inches, two in length and one in girth. And you don't need glasses anymore or contacts. So I thought all that sounded pretty fucking cool. But when I eat the beef tallow fries, I'll be honest with you guys, like they taste pretty much the same to me and I shit the same afterward. I thought I would shit better. And it's like, I don't know. I'm still trying and learning these things. So I don't really know. I'm just one idiot, you know, but I'm like giving things a fair try. I want to root for the tallow fry, but so far I've missed the difference. I need to explore it longer for more and harder. I haven't got a sunburn in a long time. And it's not because I use sunscreen, because that actually is evil. But I just stopped going out in the direct sunlight without any shade breaks whatsoever for hours on end. I'd take like shade breaks every once in a while. That's what I try to do. And then I try to, you know, I do exposure for longer over the summer. As long, you know, the summer gets longer and longer, and then I can actually build a tan up. You get a base tan. I still do like the initial burn once, like at the beginning of the year, you get like a burn that's not super bad. Not one that goes full peel.
1: No.
0: But one that definitely you can feel the heat coming off your skin after when you go inside.
1: And you need a nap.
0: Dr. Zhivago stopped eating seed oil and he still dislikes his neighbors. So maybe that wasn't part of the list. Yeah. I like it. I think it's great. So he suggested Tay's Cheesesteaks because they fry their fries in beef tallow, and I thought, wow.
1: And their beef is grass-fed, grass-finished.
0: But I'm already on the Tay's Cheeseburger, the Tay's Burger Shack kick. We actually did a No Agenda meetup there once.
1: Yeah, and a Casey Bitcoiner meetup.
0: And right a Casey once. Bitcoin meetup there once. It's a so good meetup good. Spot.
1: Playground across the street.
0: So I was like, you mean the cheeseburger? And he's like, you know, Tay's has another location about 10 blocks west of Cheeseburgers. I said, what? What?
1: And you weren't going to tell me.
0: And I wasn't going to tell Lorian, and here's why. Imagine me going to a cheesesteak place somebody else is buying. My good friend.
1: And
0: retro arcaded gaming legend. Okay. So that's bad enough, but it's cheesesteaks, her favorite food on earth.
1: Yeah. It's the one food I could eat for every meal for the rest of my life, I think.
0: And you know,
1: never get tired of it. What if it's cheesesteaks?
0: What if it's bad? I was thinking about these sorts of things. Like I knew it was Tay's, so there's probably no way it's gonna be anything other than incredible.
1: Yeah.
0: What if it's bad though? Like what if it sucks? I knew that I couldn't just bring the whole gang. It's like, okay, he's offering to buy me lunch. It's the boys, right? That's for the boys. And it's just for the boys, okay? Yep. And it's just for the boys. So I'm not going to show up with my wife and 5 children. That would be crazy.
1: Yeah.
0: That would be crazy.
1: Yeah.
0: And don't get me wrong, I love doing crazy shit, but not like that, right? It has to also be cool. It cannot be uncool in that way. Okay. It can be cringe, but it can't be like dickhead, right?
1: Yes.
0: Anyway, there are these unspoken rules. I'll explain them to you later at a different show. I'm just gonna see how it plays out. I will take you there, absolutely, after I do some reconnaissance. But I wasn't gonna be like, oh yeah, so I'm gonna be taken to this place you've never heard of that nobody knows, that cheese steaks. You know, that would have just been, you would have been like, right?
1: I would have been salivating and then begging for cheese steaks. You would have
0: been FOMO and been, you know.
1: Oh, yeah. Don't mess with a pregnant lady and food.
0: I was like, she doesn't need all that, right? I can save her from that. Well,
1: the way you put it before you get to this part, you're like, I'm going to meet him in North KC and then we're going to head up from there. And I didn't think anything weird about that. I'm just like, oh, okay, cool.
0: And then you were like, does that mean we're all going? And I said, no. That was literally my reply.
1: Because I'm reading, because these were texts.
0: You thought it was like I was going to go up to my dad's.
1: Yeah, we are heading north from there or something. And I was like, no.
0: I said, no.
1: And I was glad because I didn't want to have everyone ready by noontime.
0: Anyway, the important point of the story, the actual plot pivot. Sorry. Is this, the big reveal is this, 1 hour before the fucking meeting, 1 hour before my ass is supposed to be there, he texts me, he's like, I've got this devastating sickness, basically like walking pneumonia, I can't make it, and this is the second time we were supposed to fix this dude, and it didn't work out, so, whatever, I hope he wasn't sick, I hope he was just making the sick part up, because it sounded bad. But at any rate, we just went and did the cheesesteak thing our own. I was like, all right, this changes everything. Now you can come. Now everyone can come. And let me tell you, it was fucking fire.
1: Yeah, it was the best cheesesteak I've had outside of Philadelphia.
0: Holy shit. And the closest, dude, the closest to...
1: Yeah. The authentic thing.
0: Because Makey and MK taught us what a real Philly cheesesteak is supposed to be. And it's actually really not the thin, shavy steakums experience that you've always had everywhere. At Fire in the Jacks or whatever the fuck they're called.
1: Yeah.
0: Or the place at the mall.
1: Yep.
0: Or anywhere else you get a cheesesteak. Subway sells a cheesesteak. They'll sell you one. Lots of guys will sell you a cheesesteak. They're all this thin-ass meat. And then you go to an authentic place in Philly, and they will chop up a ribeye. And they'll put chunky ribeye beef with all the other stuff. Now, all the other stuff is correct, like the peppers and the cheese sauce thing.
1: Yeah.
0: Even the bun, though, is a specific bun. I'm telling you, they got all of it right. I would say the chunks are maybe a little thinner of the beef. I feel like I remember the beef being a tiny bit thicker.
1: Mm.
0: Bites or cubes or whatever in Philly. But it was close enough to not really matter. Especially when compared to all of the thin-ass cheesesteaks that you have come to know from everywhere else.
1: Yeah.
0: So now we found, and I think it was just a week ago, just a week prior, that you were saying something about the best Philly around being like Twin Peaks.
1: Yeah.
0: Which is like...
1: And how pathetic is that, right? National chain. I mean...
0: Yeah.
1: And also, it's like you go for the titties, not the cheesesteak, but I go for the cheesesteak too, because it is one of the better ones around. Then I was saying the only thing wrong is that they use like a just white bread roll. And it's so soggy, you got to eat it with a fork and just kind of ignore the bread. Like, you're just eating the beef out of the middle.
0: Yeah, totally.
1: And so, this, not the case. Bread was toasted and did not sog. It was delicious.
0: So god dang good. And,
1: we got to share two different ones. I want to try them all. But for this visit, you and I both just took half and half of each other's cheese steaks.
0: Yep.
1: And so we tried one that was kind of like a classic take, which was really good. And we tried the one that was called F'n Hot, which was also really good. But I made the mistake of eating the mild one by itself first. I'm like, a warm up. Ah, yes, that was quite delicious. And I took like three bites of the F'n Hot and was like, Man, if only I'd kept a few bites of that mild one around, I'd be eating this a lot quicker. I still ate it all, though.
0: So good.
1: Dude, I ate it all.
0: Dude, I was a monster. I couldn't believe what I was seeing with what you devoured.
1: Yeah, it was like a little pig.
0: It was almost revolting.
1: Even
0: but pregnant, actually endearing.
1: Hard to believe. Like, where did it go?
0: I mean, I saved
1: half.
0: The other half of my sandwich for later, minus two bites. I took like a couple of bites.
1: Yeah.
0: Just to try both flavors, right? But then I was like, all right, we'll have a couple of flavors of the regular one. Then we'll eat the whole hot one because then we'll spice it up and then we'll chill it out with the rest of that. And by the time I got the hot one in me, I was like, dude, we'll just let this burn for a while. And then I'll eat that later, right? Because I don't need to be a great big fat guy. You are in the perfect spot of being a fat lady because you're around with child.
1: Yeah.
0: Right?
1: Yeah.
0: So you have to do that, actually.
1: That like, was hella protein.
0: You have to do that.
1: I said, and fuck the fries. I'm eating the cheesesteak. Like,
0: the excess goes to the baby.
1: Yeah. Yep.
0: Most part.
1: Yeah. I only got 1 week left.
0: And then she's going to eat all of that through the titties for a while, too. And so, you know, that just gets like
1: sucked up
0: after birth in the postpartum. That just gets like eaten out of yep. you.
1: Yeah.
0: So that's all fine. I don't have that luxury. So I said, let's chill. Let's cool it. Let's.
1: And then I was hounding for your leftovers.
0: You were like trying to eat on my shit. And I was like, look, now there's going to be limits here. Okay. Don't touch my fucking sandwich. Even the next day when it's in the fridge. And I'm yeah. like, listen, I'm going to eat that sandwich and I'll heat it up and I'll eat it. And you better not touch it or look at it. Thank you.
1: It was tough.
0: And then I cut you off a piece.
1: But yeah, you were kind and shared.
0: It's a reward for not eating at all.
1: Yeah, oh for sneaking God, into bro. It.
0: Yeah, that was crazy.
1: So good. So I'm excited to go back there.
0: Up to my dad's for the weekend. We did do the 4th, just like last year, out at the great Nick Foster's place.
1: Yeah.
0: His childhood home. He has a big bash up there for us fellas, and he blows a bunch of money on a bunch of fireworks. And my contribution each year is to do some of the drone footage out there.
1: It's pretty epic.
0: Yeah, it's fun.
1: Your
0: it's,
1: drone literally got caught in flames at one point in time, though.
0: It caught some ashes. It caught a couple of shells. I haven't reviewed all of the footage, but I did upload all the footage to his group folder.
1: Nice.
0: So he can see it. Let's just
1: do look. With it as he pleases.
0: Yeah, exactly. Well, and show it to everybody else. It's so funny because, like, I can hear conversations going on around me when I'm flying the drone about, like, people are, like, talking about me flying the drone and whatever. And, like, I think I'll have to ask him that and stuff like that. And it's like, dude, I gotta pay attention to the drone. So I can't really, like, join into this conversation that I'm kind of, like, half-assed eavesdropping on.
1: Yeah. But they're also not directly asking you anything.
0: Right, exactly. So. But then they don't actually come and ask me anything.
1: Oh. And you got to change the battery pack. So
0: that part's
1: so.
0: Kind of funny. I don't know, though. I mean, I don't know if I would approach me either. You know what I mean? If I wasn't me and I was some other person, would I approach me?
1: Takes a bit of courage.
0: I want to say, yeah, but that's only because I'm me. You know what I mean? Like, it's hard to think about if I wasn't me. Like, if I wasn't me, how scared would I be, actually? You know,
1: it's hilarious.
0: Like, how afraid would I be? How like, I don't know. It's so hard to put yourself fully out of the, into kind of a neutral space and think about it that way. I don't know.
1: I'm only me.
0: Yeah.
1: But I didn't approach you the first time I saw you.
0: Smart.
1: I approached you online after seeing you.
0: Yeah. You got to do a little, like, you got to get a feel for it first. You got to make sure. You got to be like, wow, this guy could be crazy.
1: He's a little scary.
0: He could be crazy. It's possible. So, like, I don't know, man. I don't know if I would approach me. You know? It's not like I'm upset. I'm just intrigued. I'm just trying to understand.
1: The wolf is off his leash.
0: The wolf is off his leash. Here's a great, I think this is what I want. No. Damn it.
1: But this is beautiful scenery.
0: This is some of the stuff. Yeah, here, for the video, guys, I can show you some of the stuff that we shot. We're just flying around, making you a little seasick here.
1: Yeah, the turns are tough. Gotta slow that down in post.
0: Yeah, and I'm gonna chop this up and make it cute.
1: Nice.
0: But it's probably gonna take me like a year based upon my average of getting video done, okay? So like by next 4th of July, I'll have the last two 4th of Julys stitched together or something like that. Beautiful property though, right? And we're kind of just out here on the edge of nowhere, right by Smithville Lake, one of the larger lakes in play around here. I know it's right in here, but like all of these plastic drums that we flew by here eventually got blown sky high, which is probably the funner part of it. Let's see what's in here. Oh, there's some kids walking by. I'm just trying to see in the shot if the barrels had been indeed blown sky high by this point. Let's take a look and see if they're ever in the shot. Oh, yeah, there's the boys. I was chasing them with the drone. That's always fun. They're running away from it, and then I'd stop and back up, and then they'd chase it. It was a little, you know, cat and mouse type situation. That's always fun. And, yeah, I think this... Oh, I got to chase somebody else's drone. That was pretty cool, too. That was a little bit of a challenge, but I accepted it. And, yeah, you see the barrels are kind of blown to shit behind us, so... Let's see. What else do we got? It must have been before this one.
1: Yeah.
0: Let's just try a couple of more, and then we can move on, of course, but... I want to see them barrels get it. Dun, dun, dun, dun, dun. And then, of course, there's two different screens I'm clicking on. So if you click on the OBS, you can't actually control the video.
1: Oh, no.
0: Oh, that's me chasing the drone. So I think that's post-barrel. Yeah, that's post-barrel apocalypse. This was 0113.
1: Oh, brother. This guy should label his files better.
0: Oh, brother. These barrels stink. And actually, what the hell are they sorted by? Because that could have a impact on it. Well, if it's sorted by name, that'll also be sorted by time, right? Da-na-na-na-na, da-na. I just really want to show you guys the damn barrels blowing up pretty badly.
1: Yeah. But the barrels bursting in air. Oh, that looks like...
0: Looks like after?
1: That's something. Something.
0: After they've been blown? That's after they've been blown. Oh, this might be it. They're all setting up.
1: Nice.
0: Let's see.
1: The visual experience is great. If you like loud noises, that part's great too.
0: Yeah, the problem is, of course, the drone is not mic'd, right? So you're not going to get a microphone on the drone because it would just sound like the whole time. Like,
1: I know, but this is my ideal 4th of July experience.
0: Oh, right. You're saying that without the noise is actually perfect. I get it.
1: 4th of July is when I turn into the tard in headphones.
0: I was kind of hovering around watching the barrels because I didn't really know when they were going to do it, but I had to be ready at any moment. I think they did it. It's like a blink and you miss it type situation. It's because I think when I flew in on them, you know what? This might not even be the goddamn one. Because I flew in on them, they weren't kind of quite ready for it. Holy shit, dude. What a disappointment. I'll find it and put it in the show notes because I'm not going to spend 17 years on it.
1: We can make it an 8-hour show.
0: Okay, well, then how about you tell us about the weekend from your side of things while I find it?
1: Okay, it was a fantastic time out at this lovely place, our second year back, and... there was burgers and dogs, the American way, barrels bursting in air, lots of sticks of dynamite, some going into the pond, some just being thrown off into the field, and oh, we had the perfect weather. Everyone loves a good weather report, right? I was saying the night before that at 8 months pregnant, I was kind of dreading the 4th of July because I heard it was going to be a real hot one, and... Here I am, prone to the heat and whatever, thinking, oh, it's going to be like 93 degrees, there's not a drop of rain in sight. Well, to my surprise, the forecast changed, and Friday night we got a nice little rainstorm, thunderstorm, and that continued on into Saturday morning. So that was perfect and beautiful, got everything nice and wet, just the way we like it, and also maybe... less worried about our hood home and all the fireworks going off in residential areas because, you know, it doesn't take much for a house to burn down. Happened pretty much down the street from us a couple of years back where someone, it was just kids shooting off like bottle rockets and one got caught in the roof of a house and they didn't get it put out fast enough. Whole place burned down. So I was thinking about all that crap, you know, paranoid, whatever. But the rain came and then it was like a little too much rain. It kept raining till probably 3 o'clock. So we had a nice slow start to the day. Watched some Saturday morning cartoons, which was neat, up at Spence's dad's house. The kids love that. His dad loved that. They have some classics on, it's like MeTV Tunes, which is great. All the best tunes. The greatest tunes you'll ever see. And then we headed up probably around 4 o'clock. And so it was still bright. The sun came out just for us. And again, barrels bursting in air. All sorts of loud things if you're into that.
0: Yeah, I found it.
1: Cool.
0: So I'll play it while you can still talk.
1: There were obviously snakes and sparklers for the younger participants. You know, the good stuff. And then there were some good friends there, too. Like, Augie and his wife and the boys were there, so I got to hang out with them.
0: Yeah, we met the twins for the first time. Yeah,
1: finally seeing the boys. And they are handsome little guys. There's those barrels flying up into the air.
0: Ba-wham, dude. Oh, my God.
1: It's so epic.
0: Okay, it was worth the wait.
1: Yeah, definitely. At one point, one of the barrels got shredded, which I hadn't seen before.
0: There were some great sunset shots.
1: And you can see fireworks in the distance.
0: And yeah, the nice thing with the drone is it can see for ages. So you just see stuff going off all over the place.
1: It looks like a war zone.
0: Well, I mean,
1: all that smoke.
0: Independence Day, you know. It's not a war zone.
1: Yeah. No injuries where we're at. All responsible, sovereign individuals. But yeah, in the nighttime, great fireworks.
0: Stuff like that.
1: Presented. You know?
0: God, it's so fun.
1: Yep.
0: All right.
1: A good hang.
0: I will put it together so that it's like
1: a nice show.
0: Yeah. It's like all the good stuff and none of the fluff, you know?
1: Yeah.
0: That's what you want. But that's for another day.
1: Yeah, but it was a nice tour day, 4th of July weekend.
0: Yes. Great time. It's always a fun time. Always a blast going out there. And we continued American Day the next day with Waffle House.
1: Oh, yeah.
0: Keeping it America 100. Did some Waffle House. Tried to go to Walmart to get like the cheap 4th of July day after shit. They didn't mark it down. Tried again on Monday here. Like, what the fuck? Every other holiday the day after, you could go to Walmart, and they're like, they at least start at 25%. They're like, all this holiday stuff, 25% off at register. And then they knock it down to 50 after a couple days or whatever. Now, with this fourth stuff.
1: Yeah.
0: So, like, we didn't buy a goddamn thing, which is probably better, honestly.
1: Didn't you say some of the little fireworks stuff that they had, like the kiddie fireworks stuff, was like $2 off?
0: No, it was like $2.
1: Oh, it was $2 for...
0: It was like $2.45 for a little pack of Snapdragons, dude.
1: Oh, jeez.
0: I'm like, no. You're not... Don't double charge me for that.
1: Yeah, so... Yeah,
0: not gonna...
1: But that's the way to do your holiday shopping.
0: Not gonna get me. After
1: the holiday for the next year.
0: That's right. That's just an obvious move.
1: You know, thrift stores, though, like secondhand stores,
0: yeah,
1: they might have a good clearance section of their red, white, and blue.
0: Pop took everybody to the Dairy Bee.
1: Yeah.
0: Little,
1: oh my gosh.
0: Little so hometown yokel ice cream stand. That's a great spot.
1: Yeah, except for, I don't know, there's some kind of dairy shortage or something because hard ice cream or real ice cream is very expensive.
0: I mean, I think that's always been the case.
1: Is that just everywhere? Your dad got a milkshake and he wanted the real stuff.
0: Yeah. I don't know what he's all about on that.
1: $10.
0: I got a milkshake the size of my head for $6.
1: Yeah.
0: Which, I mean, he bought it all, so it wasn't really my money.
1: But still. Oh, yeah. And it's like, you want what you want. You're going to get
0: what you want.
1: Yeah.
0: Especially when you're him.
1: It's just...
0: I want whatever. You know what I mean? I want something that's good, but whatever.
1: But soft serve is good.
0: He wants a very specific thing.
1: Yeah.
0: He wants, you know, his chocolate milkshake can't be too chocolatey or he'll be like, I've never heard of such a thing.
1: Yeah, I remember. That's a good one. A little too much chocolate flavoring in the chocolate milkshake.
0: I got a milkshake that was as big as my head for $6. He got a milkshake that looked like a small, but they called a medium.
1: It was the size of my fist. $10,
0: dude, $10.
1: Yeah.
0: I was like, dude, you're getting scammed, bro. Whatever.
1: It was all good, though.
0: Whatever it
1: was. So good.
0: It was great. Everybody got what they wanted, which was the important part.
1: Yeah.
0: The kids got dumbass SpongeBob ice creams on a stick. That's what they wanted.
1: That's what they wanted.
0: Turns out, cheapest thing. So.
1: Oh, nice.
0: Yeah.
1: Hell yeah. One of them didn't, though. One of them got something different.
0: One of them got a cone.
1: Ooh, classic. Like a twist?
0: And... Nope.
1: Oh.
0: The scoop.
1: Nice. See, I had the luxury of sitting in the car because the youngest was sleeping, so.
0: Yeah. We only got one nice break of the heat, and it was on the 4th. Like, thankfully, it was, like, perfectly aligned.
1: Yeah, so
0: very next day, it was hotter than hell again.
1: It was, like, in the 70s to the point where people were talking about, it's a little chilly. Should have brought a sweater.
0: Oh, I would have slapped anybody who said it was chilly.
1: That breeze came. It was chilly.
0: I did do a freedom run.
1: Yeah.
0: With, like, streak in the red, white, and blue Speedo, star-spangled Speedo. I still haven't got any photos from that, so I'm a little disappointed. I'm going to have to press yet again, but at any rate, the midwife visit was the next day, kind of the final check-in before the thing happens, right?
1: Maybe. She's like, so if you haven't had the baby by next Wednesday, maybe come to my place, and I was like, what about Thursday? And she's like, gotta be Wednesday, and I was like, how about Thursday?
0: Yeah, but Wednesday's really bad for us.
1: Dude, yeah, she wants me to come over at like 10:30 on Wednesday.
0: That's not going to happen.
1: Yeah.
0: Not tomorrow Wednesday.
1: No, next Wednesday.
0: A week from this
1: Wednesday. If no baby.
0: Tell her we can do 4:20.
1: Right. But yeah, it went well. She came over. Baby is head down, but sunny side up. Mm. So she's facing the wrong direction and smiling at all of you now through my stomach instead of facing my back.
0: Face to the backs.
1: It wouldn't be the first sunny side up child of mine.
0: Yeah.
1: But I'm trying to do things to flip her around a little bit.
0: Including the chiropractor today.
1: And going to the chiropractor. Yeah.
0: Back to the chiro.
1: A new one. Trying a new one.
0: I'm trying to get my car washes and my chiropractors from places that are franchised across the nation so that I can get car washes and chiropractic adjustments when I'm traveling as well.
1: Yeah.
0: We'll see how that goes. For car washes, it's convenient now.
1: Nice.
0: For chiropractors, we have yet to see. We'll figure it out.
1: Yeah. I saw a bunch in this area, at least, though.
0: Yes. It's good, though, to get back adjusted. I thanked my chiropractor. Would you like to thank some bowlers as well?
1: Yeah, let's thank them.
0: Let's thank some people before we hit the hour mark, and then maybe we can keep it sane, because, you know, people have been smashing the pins.
1: That's right.
0: All night long. You can play along yourself through any Noster client. Any Noster client that shows live events, that's for sure. Also, through any podcasting 2.0 app. Bonus if the podcasting 2.0 app does live video. But live audio available at all the nude podcast apps. And of course, we thank people who contribute value back to the show. We thank the people who make these monetary contributions by name at the beginning here, because it's part of the value for value philosophy. The whole framework is that we put the show out and you put the value back in. You gotta see the show, hear the show, and participate with the show first to kind of understand what value you got out of it, and to, you know, what you're gonna say, what you want to do, what you want to give back. It takes a little bit to kind of understand that, but once you get it, like the bowlers get it, we get right back at it and we get the value back out. And we're going to thank some people. Of course, we had a couple of PayPals come in. You can get on that PayPal action just by going into bullafterbull.com and scrolling to the bottom of the page. Any page will do. To the bottom of every page, there's a big donate button. There's also a big boost button there as nice. Well. So you can pick your poison. You can pick a side. Still no update. I said I was going to work on the website, and I forgot how much time freedom will consume. And so all of my time was spent celebrating freedom. And that includes freedom from making any updates to my website. So I reserve the right to be free from that at this crucial time of the year. And I was free from that at this crucial time of the year. So there you go. I also noticed before the show, I'll have to make an adjustment to this friggin' spotlight because it's not quite hitting the boost, the disco ball head on.
1: Oh.
0: It's sort of off to the side and askew. And I've only got one of the lights. You know, we said there's some studio tidying up. There's some camera angles that we need to figure out and implement. And we've got this baby on the way stuff. So really, it's my instinct that it'll probably be after, by a couple of weeks at least, the arrival of the new lass. But at any rate, we will keep it going. Let's thank some people who came in for PayPal this past week, including Kevin S.
1: Hey, Kevin S.
0: He's back again like clockwork, beginning of the month, and it's another stonation. $5.
1: All right.
0: He is on a monthly recurring for $5, and he has been for years. We appreciate that very much.
1: Yeah, thanks, Kevin S.
0: And also Chad F.
1: Chad F. CEO
0: of the Free and Open Internet. Chad F. with a 1420 stonation.
1: Nice.
0: He just recently rolled over the 3-year anniversary of that. So for as long as Jack Dorsey has been dumping money on Noster, Chad F. has been dumping regular monthly money on the bowl. Look at that.
1: Hell yeah.
0: Look at that. And whose money's going further? Well, I suppose we could have that debate. But you might not like where it goes. That's all. We like it, though. Thank you, Chad F.
1: Yeah, thank you, Chad.
0: Yeah, the studio is chaos. Yeah, these little nuances would only be seen by someone like me who knows where everything's supposed to go. And thus notices when anything is even a little bit out of order or amiss. So that's our PayPals for the week. You can, of course, join in on that. We really do appreciate it because the server bills come out of there automatically each month. And so it just kind of keeps everything running as expected each month. And I also notice, talk about value for value, the Linode statement was 111 for the previous month. So again, I'm going to reevaluate that and try to get some of the costs, the Linode costs, down a little bit lower, because I think that's probably more than we need to be paying Linode. But I, again, that's another thing that takes some time on my part in order to get down. So at any rate, that's kind of what the PayPal mostly goes to, is to those kind of things. And then anytime we get some headroom, some higher ceiling, a lot of times we can sneak in and grab some upgrades to the studio. Speaking of which, we kind of teased this earlier in the year, and then I kind of completely forgot to revisit it. But maybe we can put something like this in the show notes this week. I'm going to eventually add it to the V4V page officially. But we did put together a Amazon list of things that are like bowl enhancements. And there's all kinds of different stuff. But we thought, since it's the year of the fire horse, we were just trying to brainstorm different ways that's value for value. Because a lot of these value purists want to, you know, zero in on just like, this is value and you need to do more of this. Like, give me more money. Give me more PayPal. Give me more Zaps. Give me more, not only a specific currency, but in a specific way, right?
1: Yeah.
0: And it's like, we would rather expand the thought of what value means and what it could be. Open that up rather than narrowing it and purity testing it. We want to actually expand that and do things different. So There is an Amazon list that I'm trying to find. And of course, like, if I just think of it off the top of my head, then of course it's going to be
1: the last thing you click.
0: A bitch to find. Oh, here, accounts and lists. Your wish. Your lists, bowl after bowl, V for V list. Okay, this has got to be it. Right? That sounds yeah. right. Invite someone to view only, I guess. How do I just get a link? Right. Copy link. Okay.
1: There you go.
0: We're going to put this link in the show notes this week, and then I promise I will get a link up for a more permanent thing. And these are just silly, different things. Some are smaller, some are larger. I try to just do a whole plethora of different potentials. I don't know why some of this is on here, actually. I think I put some of the things on the wrong list. No, maybe not.
1: Yeah, oh. I was going to say, who doesn't want to see the butt cushion in use?
0: The butt cushion. I didn't even know. Have you been adding shit in here?
1: No.
0: So anyway, just some ideas. I am interested also in, like, if you have ideas of things that you would want in the studio. This is by no means like an end-all be-all. It's not like a baby shower or a wedding registry or something like that. You know what I mean? Like, this is a starting point for different things that we've thought about saving up for. Cameras, lighting. There's a sticker printing and cutting machine that I've kind of been eyeing. But if you have similar ideas or different ideas, of course, we're open to that kind of thing. This is just another way to brainstorm ways to give to the bowl. These hammock chair swings.
1: Oh, yeah.
0: The buds. Idea of that is that we could have them hanging in the studio. And then when we have buds over for in-person bowls with buds, we could be all like hanging out in these hammock chairs. Might be an interesting dynamic or situation. So anyway, this is just kind of experimental brainstorm shit of value for value. Wanted to put that out there. We also, obviously, the most popular way to contribute value to the bowl. Yes, Eric BP says literally hanging out. That's right. That's exactly right. That's the idea anyway. So anyway, most people support the bowl through little lightning payments directly to a node that we run, which is ultra based. Ooh, a hazer machine, like a fogger, like a smoke machine. The last one broke, actually, and it was a piece of shit that I got from Guitar Center. So yeah, maybe something new on that front. That's a good idea.
1: Fun.
0: And I want one that has MIDI control too, so that like
1: it's boost reactive.
0: It could be boost reactive as well. So yeah, maybe that's a good idea. Let's take a look at who is sending in these micropayments. Of course, if you want to play along, you can just pick out a nude podcast app. You got to take all your clothes off and go to nudepodcastapps.com. There's a little song to do that too.
2: I'm going to do some stats. I've got 40,000 in my wallet. I'm boosting value contribution. This is fucking awesome.
1: Yeah, still awesome. You mentioned Chad's anniversary earlier, and today is also a big anniversary.
0: That's right. Today is an incredibly big anniversary. Dude, my D key is got something under it, or it's fucking up so bad. Sorry.
1: I hate it when that happens. Gotta replace the D on the keyboard.
0: D's nuts. No, I just have to pop it off and clean whatever's gotten stuck under it. Yes, it is a very important anniversary, and Chad F. pointed that out. I'll have more on that as we thank and read these boosts, because he did put a literal reminder there that I was saving for kind of when we get to that point.
1: Cool. Well, there's a tease.
0: If you could refrain from blowing up my spot for 12 seconds. We want to thank some streamers first. So I just hit the streams tab. So the streamers are now controlling the disco ball. We always like to give the streamers a chance to light that thang up. And we've had some streamers streaming Sats of the Bowl over the past week, including Eric PP from Curio Caster.
1: Yeah, thank you, Eric.
0: The great Chad F., as mentioned before, mm-hmm. He's coming in from Castomatic with some streams. lots of streams. Thank you. Thank you. We've also got Rev Cyber Trucker, who was back for a metal moment.
1: Hey, Rev Cyber Trucker.
0: He was streaming sats via Fountain to the bowl. Appreciate you there, brother. Some more Eric PP sats from Curiocaster. Very nice. Then we have Homegrown Hit streams, which no one can get enough of. There's a lot of streams coming in there. Here is some Eric PP back tonight, and that is actually who just hit the disco ball 11 seconds ago. So we appreciate you, Eric PP. We've also got some boosty boosts, the traditional boosts. And I'm scrolling back. I noticed when I opened up the No Strudel, I don't know if my crash out got back to the originator, but it works like it used to again.
1: Nice.
0: Thank you. You're the best again. No Strudel is once again the best live stream app. So that's cool. I love that. We now have the leaderboard and all of the zaps show up in the chat properly. So we'll be able to thank some people smoothly in that manner. Thank God. Let's see. What is the first boost back from last show? It looks like it's this one right here from Chad F.
1: Hey.
0: Da da da da da da. He comes in from Boost Me Bitch with 100 sats and he says, was this the broken site with the character limit? And then 1,000 question marks just to test the character limit. Looks like that one's fine. Looks like that one's fine. You remember last week we had a new bowler come in and attempted to boost from some app and then it said there was an error of a character limit of like 90?
1: Yeah.
0: Which seems way low. I've never heard of an app that only lets you do 90.
1: Yeah.
0: But we can confirm that it's not Boost Me Bitch and it's not Bull After Bull. So
1: everything else is sus.
0: It's some other guy's problem is what that means. Unfortunately, I mean, it's vicariously my problem because it means a new bowler couldn't boost. But, you know, there's this friction thing. You know, we got the PayPal, we got the Amazon, we got just being in the chat was value contribution. So it's not true. Like it's not like the value was totally lost in all ways. But good Lord, do we need that money? Good God, yeah, we need that money. I want to put a schoolie on the Amazon wish list, but Amazon doesn't sell them. But oh my God, if a bowler would just drive a schoolie into my driveway and throw the key through the window, man. That would even be a value add, honestly, though, if you have a tip on where to buy one and I could just buy it. You don't have to, like, give it to the bull.
1: Right.
0: Obviously, that would be super sick. And, by the way, if you donate a schoolie to the bull, and I'm talking about, like, a school bus that's converted so you can live in it, you know, you're free for any bowl events forever. Off of that, and we'll throw bowl events all over the place and show up in the schoolie, right? So, like, think about that. You know what I mean? The value comes and the value goes, and the value can be a mutual value situation that lasts for a very long time. So, just planting these seeds. I'm in the market for a schoolie, and I'm trying to buy one, but I would not be upset to get one either, see?
1: Right. Especially before Lake Satoshi.
0: Before Lake Satoshi would be super clutch.
1: Yeah.
0: But really anytime.
1: Yeah.
0: Low time preference, of course. Oh, yeah, this one is still available. I remember you sending me this one. God, that one's so radical, dude. I need to take a more serious look at this because this is kind of like...
1: I'll put it in my post show notes.
0: Kind of sick. I remember. And see, this is the problem about looking at them on a Tuesday night is then these things leave my mind.
1: I got you.
0: So I'm going to bookmark that hard. Thank you, Eric VP. Who else? Chad F. coming in from Castomatic this time. 333 sats he comes in with. He just had to test the Boost Me Bitch real quick. And then he hit us from Castomatic. He said, GM, PV, ITB.
1: he's missing one. Pura Vida.
0: PV.
1: Oh, he said PV.
0: Yeah.
1: Oh, my ears are busted.
0: GM, PV, ITB.
1: Wow.
0: Yeah. So he got them all. He got them all. Look at that. He's riffing on my Noster riff. We were riffing on Noster. Because we all love Noster, even though it sucks. Get it? We love Noster. in spite of it sucking. See, we don't have to lie about how good it is to use it and still love it. Like, we love it like you would love your uncle who's calling you needing bail money. We love it like that. You know what I mean? Where it's like an obligation.
1: Yep.
0: We love it like that. That's how we love Noster. It's an obligation to love. And so we love it. We do. 333 again from Chad F. He said, Spencer, you also messed up the show number in the intro. Yeah. Did you like how I almost did that again?
1: Yeah.
0: If you wouldn't have boosted this in, I would have said that this was episode 466 at the beginning. But I almost said it, and then I thought of your boost, Chad F., because I saw it during the week, and then I caught myself.
1: And you said the right number.
0: And then I said the right number, which was 446. And so I overcame this one time my number dyslexia. Thank you. I got a one sat zap. What even is that?
1: One sat.
0: One sat. Generational wealth. Thank you.
1: I was going to say, do you have like a 1% split on something?
0: You know, I made a joke about my enemies last week, but that really is probably from an enemy. So one sat.
1: Mm. No, it's one sat chat.
0: It's one of the, and it has a turd emoji by it, actually, which is funny. Because nice. C-Dubs made those emoji correspondent. Or no, well, I feel like C-Dubs started by putting them in the chatbot, and then Eric PP
1: brought him into
0: helipad and expanded that. And yes, that's why we have a turd. I think it's anything less than 10 or something like that. It's just a little turd emoji. But the emojis really enhance the things for numerology. I love that. 40 sat zap. Okay. These are just zaps, though. I don't think they're actually directly tied to the bowl. There's a lot of homegrown hits boosts, which are great. We love that. But we're catching up to a slightly future situation. Here we go. 100 sats from C. Brooklyn, the champion.
1: Hey, C. Brooklyn.
0: He sends it in from Fountain, and he says, core fagging. Now, is he core fagging? Is he core fagging with this boost, or is he jacuzzing the show of core fagging? Which is it? Which is it? Are you in the fight? Are you in the good fight? Are you in the good fight on some side of this silly issue that is, listen, a legitimate issue taken to an illegitimate volume and temperature, okay? It's a legitimate issue and a legitimate bait taken to an illegitimate volume and temperature to the point where everybody's calling everybody else a fed, and that's how you know it's gone full fucking retard.
1: Okay? Yeah.
0: Everyone is now a fed. Because they're on the other side, right? So I'm on A side, and then the other side is feds. Like, okay. Ah, okay, got it. That's my signal that we no longer take you seriously because you're throwing fed around. Of course, I'm not saying this to C. Brooklyn. I'm saying like, this is like the crash outs in the group chat devolve into this sort of thing.
1: Oh, totally.
0: Where you have, like, actual feds pointing out who they say are going to be feds, you know? It's like, dude, I know you're trying to, like, build cover and throw it over here, but, like, we're not stupid. Sorry. Like, we see what you're doing.
1: Yep.
0: Yeah. Core fagging. I don't know what that even is. But I just don't hurt yourself. You can core fag if you want. Just don't get hurt. We want what's best for you. Who's next? Rev Hodel here, 333.
1: Hey, Rev.
0: Coming out of Fountain. And he says, been joining in the bowl live the last few episodes, but I have yet to make it to the end. Yes, good luck. I am determined to listen to a whole episode live and zap all the way through to prove it. 40 HPW. Well, we'll try to get through one in a reasonable time tonight, but no promises, of course. You never know, because I never know where the bowl will go. 1436 sats from LB
1: at
0: localbitcoiners.com.
1: Oh, okay. Thanks, local Bitcoiner.
0: Yes, yes. LB at localbitcoiners.com directly for the from the local Bitcoiners here. And this is a fountain boost, by the way. Bowl After Bowl is a highly recommended 40 HPW listening. Even more fun if you catch the live stream on Noster, Zap, hear the bowling pins crash, and party in the chat. Hashtag value chain. So that reads to me as an official endorsement from local Bitcoiners. Thank you, guys.
1: Nice. Yeah, thanks, guys.
0: Very much appreciated. And I think that's the case, actually, because now I remember seeing the Zap side of that, too, because, you know, Fountain is fully integrated into the Zap thing, which, by the way, has been, like, you know, we can hate Noster, and it's funny, and we can hate Fountain, and that's funny, too, but the way they've used Noster has been the best use of Noster that I've seen.
1: Yeah, definitely, from podcasting 2.0 integration.
0: And the best stab at a cross-app comment experience that Agreed. I've seen as well. So,
1: wow, that, you know, takes me back.
0: It's all fun, and it's all, you know, gesturing, but at the same time, credit where credit is due. The way that they have figured out this boost stuff has inspired a lot of the other stuff that's cool too. Stuff like what Chad F is doing with Boost Me Bitch that really breaks down and puts these apps and puts the boosts in like a lot of different visible places.

0: History of the Boostagram. Yes, that's right. Today's a very important day. And that day is the 5th anniversary of the Boostagram itself. The 5th anniversary of this thing that we're reading to you called a Boostagram. And he's got a link. Let's hear this out, huh?
1: Yeah.
0: Let's hear what we've got going on with the link in mind.
2: Let's start off today with a bang. I was reliably informed that today is the 2nd anniversary of the Boostagram.
0: By the way, this is a clip from Podcasting 2.0 episode 140, Shim Theory, which originally aired on July 7th, 2023. So here we are 3 years after that. So 2 + 3 = 5. That's where we get the Adam saying it's the 2-year anniversary, and we just said it's the 5. So just want to catch everybody up on the TL there.
2: Which started 2 years ago on this date. And I believe the first official Boostagram was sent from CurioCaster, if I'm not mistaken.
0: Of course.
3: What was the first official Boostagram?
2: Oh, you know, we should know what it actually is. I don't know what the text was of the first Boostagram. Oh, that's...
0: He'll find it. Don't worry, he'll find it.
3: We should immortalize this.
2: Yeah, we need to know that. Yeah, maybe Stephen B. can maybe post it in the chat room while we play our celebratory Boostagram jingle.

0: There it is, the boostergram. Let me see. It was Sir Chad Farrow who said today was the... So, what was it?
1: He's the keeper of the anniversaries as well.
0: Stephen B has a link. Stephen B has a link. Here it is. What was the first...
2: Don't click it.
0: Oh, no! Here it is. Value MSAT, 1,000 MSAT. So, cheap boost. Message sent from CurioCaster. Tip jar, colon. Really? I've changed... Oh, how come I can't see that? Oh, I've changed my mind so much I can't even trust it. My mind changed me so much I can't even trust myself. Wow! That's a very much like a Mary Had a Little Lamb kind of thing.
2: Oh, yes.
1: Yeah.
0: I love that it actually says, message sent from CurioCaster's tip jar. Wow, I squashed that pretty quick, didn't I?
2: Yeah, you can tell that's old.
0: And so we've gone from...
2: This is fantastic. This is like... we need to make an NFT out of this.
0: An ordinals, sure.
2: Yes.
0: I'm going to put this into the show notes so we can immortalize that.
2: How did you find that so fast, Stephen? Oh, my gosh. I mean, this is from 2021.
1: Scroll up far enough.
0: Boostergram. Is it actually from the date? Is it from the actual date today?
2: July 7th, 2021.
0: Wow, yeah. How cool is that? Well, so today, just view how we've moved ahead in 2 short years. Scissors are sharp, no rounded edges today. Stephen B. changed everything.
2: Cool.
0: Yeah, he changed everything. He took out the most of the production elements of the value time split from Sovereign Feeds, which he felt was getting, kind of messy. And so he moved all of that to a tight integration with the split kit. So now you operate your live, well, basically all your splits, certainly the live stuff, all from the split kit. So there are two things with this, which was kind of interesting. The first one was this work that he had done rendered Sovereign Feeds inoperable Wednesday night.
2: Cool.
0: When I was trying to post Curry and the Keeper,
2: I always get the signal from you. Hey, do you know Stephen B's number?
0: And no one has his number, and I always forget to ask for his number.
2: Genius on his part, by the way. Yeah. Great call.
0: I can't say it's a bad thing. I'm posting on Twitter. I'm posting DMs everywhere. I'm sending him email. this thing's broken. I mean, it's really when the interface just is completely non-responsive. You click and nothing happens. It's then you don't know if it's you, if it's your browser, if it's DNS. You go if it's OBS.

0: you go through all these things. Like, no, that's definitely. And then I remembered that he had made this change. I'm like, okay, so that's probably where it came from. So then today I kind of had to learn SplitKit, and he has a tutorial. This thing does a lot. I mean, it really, you can build blocks, you can search songs, you can do it, you can do the, you know, the songs can be in a playlist. There's so much that I was a little overwhelmed just getting it all set up, but I think it's working.
1: It's working. And that's crazy that it's also a 3-year anniversary of SplitKit.
2: Yeah. Epic.
1: So 5-year anniversary of the Boostergram, 3 years of the split kit. And you remember when the boardroom used to kick ass and be really fun and new and exciting?
2: Yeah, man.
1: Stuff. And we would build like new stuff and we would build it all together and run with scissors. And like it was all hilarious and wacky and crazy and fun and chaotic and awesome.
2: Yeah.
1: Gosh, man. Good times, Cotton Gin says. Yes, good times. There were some good times, too.
2: We were building nodes and running with scissors.
1: Boostergram.
2: And singing songs.
1: Singing songs.
2: And Adam was collabing with me on that song.
1: That's a fantastic episode if you go back, episode 140, because it also kind of talks about some of the earlier music stuff. He's brainstorming names for what eventually would become Boostergram Ball. All kinds of interesting stuff in episode 140 of Podcasting 2.0. And happy anniversary to the mighty Boostergram, which still works with KeySend payments despite any kind of rumor you might have heard. Gotta love it. Yeah. Thank you, Chad F., for reminding us of this important day in history.
2: Yeah, thank you, Chad.
1: Thanks to Noster, we have a flood of Noster zaps coming in, and I do have a reliable way to shout all of those out, but I'm going to wrap the boost first because there's one more boost in this batch, and that's from Bully Steed.
2: Hey, Bully Steed.
1: Hey, Boosty Steed boosting in 3333 from Fountain, and she says, bowler right on time.
3: Ah, bowler right on time.
1: With a little bowling pin and an explosion. Nice. Very cool. Thank you, Bully. And earlier she said something about if you're not patriotic, she's going to kick your fucking ass or something like that. And yes.
2: America. Fuck yeah.
1: I'm going to hold you down while she kicks your ass. Okay. So we're in this together. Thank you, Bully. Much appreciated. Much love. And then, yes, the Noster Zaps, there's actually a leaderboard back in play on this sick little Nostrudel live view. And I really like Nostrudels for the live view.
2: Nice.
1: We have the Great Rev up at the top of this leaderboard. Now, tell me why I just refreshed and it went away. Oh, my God. What an absolute fool's mistake that was. I think that's what's funny, too, is the sometimes the Noster protocol, it's so crazy. What's wild about Noster is there's really no native storage layer going on. It's like everything has to be trust that a relay kept it, right?
2: Yeah.
1: So it's funny. I had Rev at 121.0 because I think he zapped 121 sats 10 times. But I also had Reed in here, and I also had one other zapper in here, and they just disappeared.
2: Oh.
1: Tell me why they just disappeared, and tell me why the Noster experience frequently is like this. Can anybody tell me why the Noster experience is frequently like this? Also, something that's kind of crazy is the Noster.wine, the fancy-ass paid relay that I have paid for, has been throwing errors lately.
2: Ooh.
1: And I think I should get Bitcoin back for that. I think that I think they owe me money now.
2: Yeah.
1: Yeah, different relays can hold different data. Yeah, that's exactly right. And people have different relay lists in their relays. And sometimes they just go down or are offline. So, you know, the idea in a perfect world is that the relays gossip to one another, you know?
2: Yeah.
1: And so most of them have, like, the most well-known stuff. But in practice, see, what happens is that you just basically lose a lot of the info that you are looking for and sometimes that you were just looking at.
2: Yeah,
1: so it's like it's like exploring the jungle in a Jeep, but the windows just randomly fog up in certain places, so you can only see part of where you're going and where you've been, which is kind of fun. I mean, it's not like it's... it is a thrilling adventure.
2: Yeah.
1: Right?
2: An adventure.
1: It's like a thrilling adventure, right? It's kind of interesting in that way, where it's a thrilling adventure. But it's also kind of like, hey, man, why it no work, though? Let me try to open it in a different browser, because this is like just pure cope that it will work better in a different browser. I know.
2: Might as well try.
1: No, that's not the actual case, but we are going to try it because it's funny to try. And then, you know, we can say, hey, we tried a bunch of things.
2: We tried so hard.
1: Wow. And so I open it in Chrome and his total goes down. That's so funny, dude.
2: Oh, my gosh.
1: Yeah. And to also tell me why, like, one guy's Zap total can go down. Isn't he publishing to the same set of relays, most likely? I mean, I don't know. Maybe he's switching clients and has a different relay set in different places. And also, I'm getting a memory leak from Nostrudel now, which is hilariously fun.
2: Mm.
1: 3 out of 11 relays working. Some of these are retrying in the background, right? So it'll just kind of recall the relay and try it again and try again and try again. Domus and Primal, the two relays that are actually working currently... on this particular machine, which, you know, say what you want about those things, but they seem to have the most uptime, at least. So there's like, you know, they got that going for them. I know for sure we had Reed. I bet Dr. Zhivago is the third zap that I saw earlier, right? Forgive my scrolling of the whole ass chat here. But I'm just going to scroll through the whole last chat just to make sure that we're looking at this. Because I know some of this is coming through the... we have what's called a bridge between the Noster chat, the IRC chat, etc. So yes, the IRC will remember and report to us accurately. Reed zapped 420 sats. Rev Hodel zapped 121. Rev Hodel 121 again. Another Rev Hodel for 121, 121, 121. That's 3 of them. 4 or 5 of them more. 6 of them more. I think he was up to 10 before I refreshed and lost everything. By the way, when you refresh a page, you should get more information, not less. It's so crazy. I've tried to tell the kids this. I know that I'm unk. But guess what, nephew? You can't build the entire fucking application in some guy's browser, okay? Like, local storage will not save you. Why do you hate a server so much?
2: Mm.
1: You know what I mean? Like, a server can actually save you from most of this pain. A server can save you from most of this pain, but you want to do it this way because you're cheap? I don't understand. It's not that expensive just to have a little server, and then it could, like, cache things and save things. People hate Primal because it caches. It has a caching server. That's not why you should hate Primal. Okay? I'm just going to leave it at that because we don't even have time. But I'll just... That's your hint, okay? That's your homework assignment for the week. What did he mean when he said, people hate Primal because they have a caching server? That's not why you should hate Primal. What did he mean by that? Well, listen, that's for you to figure out, okay? We don't have time to get into it all.
2: I did see there was one more boostergram.
1: Thank you. Where's that?
2: It came in an hour ago from a certain Make Heroin.
1: Oh, my God, yes, there it is. That's so funny. I saw it as a homegrown hits boost because it looked like it was right next to this one.
2: Yeah, yeah.
1: And it had the same logo. But a Makey boost, you're right. This is an important one because not only does it mean, not only is it 22-22 sats from Podcast Guru, and it's the only Podcast Guru boost from the bowl this past week, but he says, you know the drill, Sunday 7. And what's he talking about? He's talking about the big game.
2: Game night.
1: This Sunday. Hyperspaceout.com. If you haven't fucked around with it, you got to check it out. You got to try it out. Starts at 7 Eastern. And we're just going to pile in there and we're going to play internet games with our friends. Okay. And you can come in. You know, we're usually there for 3 or 4 hours, depending on how it goes. So, you know, if you're a little late, that's totally fine. If you're early, you'll have to sit around and wait until 7 Eastern, and then it starts, and then you'll be right on time. But if you're late, like by an hour or two, that's totally fine. We're still going to be in there, and then you can just hop in and join a game. So thank you very much, Makey. And thank you, Lorian, for catching that boost.
2: You are welcome. Thanks, Mike.
1: It's easy to just scroll and read things that aren't actually what the letters say. You ever do that?
2: Yeah.
1: I catch myself doing this sometimes. Like, I'll look at a billboard and I'll think it says something like outlandish at first, and then I like read it for real and I'm like, oh, why did my brain say that other thing? That's crazy.
2: I don't know, but it happens all the time.
1: Sir Caesar's asking about first time I ever pooped my pants as an adult. Yep. Yep.
2: That was an F tire we done.
1: It was a wildly popular one.
2: Yeah. You'd still answer that.
1: We got the most individual callers from that one.
2: I think so.
1: Of all time. So. Yeah. But yeah, you can always do a
2: retroactive.
1: A make good. All of the F ties ever are in play.
2: That's right.
1: And I want to make chapter based pages on the site, and I think the F tie based page would be cool to like list all the F ties that have happened. Then you could submit ones you want and maybe upvote them and different things like that. And then like listen to the past ones too. We could have like the sections there, the segments.
2: That would be awesome.
1: So.
2: Yep. Put it on the to-do list.
1: Yeah, that's my idea of that. Anyway, thanks everybody who's boosted in, who has zapped in, and of course who has been streaming sats and all of these other contributions. But that's not the only way to give value, of course.
2: Of course not. Your time and talent are also forms of value that are valuable to bowl after bowl. So if you're hanging out in the bowl with us live on a Tuesday night, we thank you. You can also hop into the IRC chat on every other Tuesday, any Tuesday of the week, in fact, and hang out with bowlers. It's a great place to chill, but also to ask questions and learn things and get help. Maybe you're building a node and you need some help. Bowlers are standing by, ready to chat with you in the bowl. But also you can get little sound bites from the show in the form of ISOs in the chat. You just type ISO, and then the funny thing we said, like Sir Seatsitter just did that a minute ago, with what did he mean when he said that? I was just reading what the ISO bot grabbed, but it's there. ISO, funny thing you said. And then the ISO bot, thanks to Cotton Gin, grabs that. So technological contributions, bots, code, that's hella valuable. Because we use those ISOs that the bowlers are grabbing to pick out a cold open week after week, bowl after bowl.
1: Yes. And so that's how you can become a producer of this show. It's you help us produce the show through all of these value contributions.
2: That's right. And that's why when you add value to the bowl, we list you as a producer in the show notes. You also can send physical goodies to our P.O. Box, P.O. Box 410154, Kansas City, Mo, 64141. And if you want to receive physical goodies from the bowl, just send us a self-addressed stamped envelope to P.O. Box 410154, KC, Mo, 64141. We'll get you a bunch of stickers. And, of course, we were already talking about the F-tie. It is a great way to become a part of the show here with us, because Bowl After Bowl does have a phone number. And if you don't know what to say when you call, well, that's all right, because we've also got a first time I ever talk, like, every week. And this week, we're talking about the first time you ever saw a military plane in flight. So if you remember, just pick up your phone and...

0: That's right. And if you are voice shy or in a dead zone where you can't make no phone calls, well, you can always text 816-607-3663 or even send picture messages to 816-607-3663. But you're going to want to do it now, because now is the time.
1: Now is definitely the time.

0: first time you did a new thing in the bowl. Yes, absolutely. Yeah.
1: We got some pictures coming through the bowl line.
0: We did. In fact, I heard a rumor that someone wrote on the Berlin Wall about the first time. So I have a picture of this. When's the last time you did something for the first time?
1: Ooh.
0: What do you think about that?
1: It's missing an apostrophe.
0: I think it's artistic license there.
1: Oh, sure. Okay.
0: We have some other.
1: When's a word?
0: Pussy tight, pussy clean, pussy fresh.
1: Oh, nice.
0: Boobies make me smile. And then on this wizard part.
1: Wow.
0: We can zoom in. I think we can. Yeah, there we go. We can zoom in.
1: Oh, my goodness. We can
0: zoom in further. Recognize that?
1: I do recognize that sticker.
0: We can't read it, but we can recognize somebody put a bull after bull sticker on the Berlin Wall. These pictures came in from Hey Citizen.
1: Hey Citizen Plus Plus. Hey
0: Citizen Plus Plus in the chat. So spreading the good word of the bull for the first time on the Berlin Wall.
1: Wow, epic.
0: He's over having a good time with Sharpie in the Netherlands. So I don't know how he got these onto the Berlin Wall from the Netherlands. Other than, you know, we have a Berlin Wall exhibit in town here.
1: Yeah.
0: So I wonder if they're related.
1: They broke up the wall into a bunch of exhibits.
0: This exhibit is in town until Sunday.
1: Sunday. So. Sunday. Cool.
0: Interesting stuff. Thanks for the pictures. That was a lot of fun. Seeing the bowl sticker on the wall and such.
1: We would have to flip that question for an F-dive. When's the first time you ever did something for the last time?
0: Yeah. When's the last time you did a first time? Last time. For the second time. First.
1: Yeah.
0: And I don't know. I'd have to think about that. That is a nice question.
1: Oh, I tried Tay's cheesesteaks on Friday. Easy.
0: Oh, yeah. There you go.
1: That first was my time first you time tried
0: Tay's cheesesteaks. Yeah. You know, it's funny, I didn't pull the voicemails up before the show, so now I have to pull them up now. I don't even know what I'm in for. Usually I have a good idea of like how many voicemails we have by the time I go into this segment. Oh, look, there are several.
1: Nice.
0: There are several. Let's kick it off with a familiar face, shall we?
2: So, Spencer, Dane DeLorean.
0: Hey.
1: Mr. Battles.
2: The Red for the Wolf.
1: There's a lot of them.
2: First time. Thought about it for a moment. Prior to calling. Just a place, I don't even remember exactly where, but I remember when there was a kid, and it was a base, like an active base. And then later, went back there, to the area, and then it was like decommissioned, which was kind of weird, so you could like actually drive around it, sort of deal. So I was like, oh wow, no, I think it had been like, because of the Clinton, like, Clinton era stuff and like decommissioning bases or whatever. I don't know. Something like that.
0: Oh.
2: It's in my head anyway. But yeah, but I do remember being like around that base, when we visited and like, or like we're in that area. And then just seeing planes and whatnot. So yeah, I don't remember exactly what, but that'd be the first time. It's always interesting then around like the 4th of July, depending on like where you're at sort of thing, if you're near anything base-wise or maybe not even near a base, but like in the whatever fireworks show, sometimes you'll see something trippy, some old something or other, some classic something, helicopter, plane, whatever. Yeah. Anywho, that would be like far seen in person. Have you seen movies, TV, probably seen movies. Yeah. We're not counting those.
0: Right.
2: There was John Candy in The Rescuers Down Under.
0: Uh-huh.
2: He was a plane.
0: Oh, yeah. Wasn't he the bird? Fox. Yeah, yeah.
2: A bird.
0: Yep.
2: But we're not going there. That doesn't count. That's another F-tide. Love you guys. Stay dangerous. And whether or not it's a bird or it's a plane, or it's John Candy, go ahead and give a hearty, hearty.
0: Caw-caw!
1: Caw-caw!
0: A caw for it being John Candy.
1: Yes. That was what I was hoping.
0: Yeah. Fantastic.
1: Nice.
0: Couple of good ISOs in there. Hey, you remember the first time you ever saw a military plane in flight?
1: So the first time that I am cognizant of seeing a military plane in flight was 2013, I think. Yeah, May of 2013, when there was an air show going on, and I was summoned to report on it for the daily paper I was working at that time.
0: Ah.
1: And that was my first air show, for sure.
0: Nice.
1: And it was pretty cool, because the Blue Angels were out there, and that was a big deal.
0: Mm-hmm.
1: They hadn't been able to perform in that area for, well, I think since the early 90s.
0: Wow.
1: And there were all sorts of these budget cuts. They just couldn't book them, but they were there that day. So it was cool. I got to talk to a lot of veterans and Boy Scouts and random people who were like, well, we heard this was going on and it's something to do. So that was fun. And I got a nice sunburn. I did get a nice sunburn that day.
0: Yeah.
1: That was a hot day. But it was fun. I think there was like an F-14 there. I'm so lame because I remember like the paratroopers way more than the planes. I remember the guys jumping out with parachutes and stuff. I'm like, that's awesome. But I really should have been figuring out what all the planes were. I know there was a B-17 because I had multiple people tell me that was their favorite plane. And there were, you know, planes parked all over the place, too, that you could kind of explore, talk to the maintenance guys about, or the pilots, if you caught them. So that was cool. Yeah, I guess that's the first time I ever recall seeing a military plane in flight.
0: Nice. Wonderful. I have an inkling that we're going to have similar stories. But before we have similar stories, I want to hear from another bowler.
2: I was kind of thinking about this because we've got Selfridge Air National Defense Base close by. They have long had A-10 Warthogs. Now they had F-15s. I don't know if they would have had an F-18 for a while. Now they got a couple different varieties out there, but they've stationed a lot of different jets over the years. I think a 9/11, those jets scrambled from there for, you know, the terrorist attack. But in thinking about it, my grandmother lived on a mile road that from her front yard you could see an airport that was down at the intersection of a two major crossroads, which actually would have been very rural back in the day, big enough where they would have had an airport, which has happened, I think, multiple times around here where stuff gets built up so big that they replace the airport, becomes a industrial complex or subdivisions or whatever. I know there was, like, the last place that I worked at, there's an airport that's, like, tucked in, like, in between everything. So, like, on a couple of the roads that you go past, they've got those, like, big, huge red balls on the power lines going down the street.
0: Keep them visible.
2: Kind of different. Because they're huge. They're like, they look like they're, like, 4 foot in diameter, these big balls that they hang on the big balls. Let me say it one more time. Big red balls.
0: Big red balls, on,
2: power lines.
0: Had a shitload of those at the lake here.
2: Landing area. But the first time I would have saw it, like I was saying, down the road from my grandmother's, would be a biplane, which I think, you know, I mean, technically that qualifies because I believe they're used.
0: Yeah, after Clinton did Don't Ask, Don't Tell, they had biplanes.
2: Think back to the Red Baron and that was all in biplanes. I don't even know what the hell would be the name of the biplanes that we would have used in our military back then. But they would fly in and out of this little airport. There was certain times of the year that you could see them there. And I don't know if somebody, because I mean, it would have been an airport people would have left planes at that they would have owned. So maybe somebody had biplanes there. I know the same airport, my aunt was coming to my grandparents' house the one time, and a guy was coming up short and put a...
0: Oh, he hit the 3-minute wall.
1: Put a wall on it.
0: going to say the Grumman F-3F flying barrel was the last biplane fighter used by the U.S. Navy.
1: Oh.
0: 36 to 41. Also, the Boeing PT-17 was a huge training plane for the U.S. Army Air Corps and Navy during World War II. So that's a couple of examples. I think we have a follow-up. Yeah, for the bowlers that might be new to the voicemail, by the way, if you hit 3 minutes on the voicemail, it just slams the brakes on you and you have to call back like this
3: bowler. You got
0: to
3: call back on that. But, yep. Yeah, guy's coming up short. Put a wheel across the roof of my aunt's car and crushed the hood. And she died horrific. No, I'm just kidding.
0: Oh, my God.
3: Survived, but,
0: you silly.
3: Yeah, man. It was very harrowing experience, apparently.
0: Very harrowing experience.
3: Where she pulled over. Somebody, I don't know if it was a relative or somebody on the street, saw it happen and, went and helped her out. But very weird. So, yeah, it would have been a biplane. Maybe they weren't even military, but since we had them supposedly in our military, I don't know, that all seems so fake for some reason. I don't know why.
0: Because it's so long ago. The past seems fake because it's just so different.
3: Biplanes and stuff like that fighting in our military, but you get those cool
0: dude shooting their own propellers off while they're fighting each other.
3: Red Baron and Snoopy, it's totally cool too.
0: Yeah.
3: Why was Snoopy the Red Baron? Yeah, Nazi?
0: No, he fought the Red Baron, right?
1: Weird. Yeah.
3: In the bowl.
0: He fought the Red Baron.
1: In the bowl.
0: It's Snoopy versus the Red Baron.
1: Yeah.
0: And be like, oh, drat, that Red Baron is back again. I'm coming after his ass. That sort of thing.
1: That's right.
0: Yeah.
1: Snoopy the Flying Ace.
0: Yes.
1: You remember the first time you ever saw a military plane in flight?
0: I do. It was at my first air show.
1: Oh.
0: In 2001.
1: Much earlier.
0: Right before 9/11, when we didn't even know that shit was about to go down. It was August of 2001. Oh. It was like the hottest day of the year. It was like in the middle of August. And they used to do air shows all the time. They would rotate them. They'd either do them in Olathe at that spot, or they would do them at the downtown airport. This one was at the downtown airport.
1: Okay.
0: And the Blue Angels indeed were there. It was nice. So hot. I remember that, we'd walk out on parts of the tarmac, and like the tar was melted and would stick to your shoe.
1: Ooh.
0: And I think like several people had to get hospitalized from passing out with like heat stroke and stuff.
1: Yeah.
0: But seeing those Blue Angels, dude, they fly like with barely any space at all between them, and they're just totally synced up in speed and all the different maneuvers that they do, and they come together like they're gonna just smash into each other, and then they just kiss one another, and dude, the formations and the tightness of those formations are so incredible.
1: Yeah.
0: Just watching them before your very eyes, it's like, wow, how the hell?
1: The discipline.
0: Could this even be possible? It's gnarly. It's crazy. Flex of military might. Also saw a B-2 bomber, which became my favorite plane, for sure.
1: Yeah, that's a cool one.
0: The stealth bomber, which flies out of Whiteman Air Force Base nearby. The Northrop B-2 Spirit, as it is officially known. And yeah, I think that they had just officially stopped manufacturing them at the time, but they still, of course, fly them around.
1: Yeah.
0: And use them. In fact, last summer when we did the bomb, I ran one and done. Remember when it was going to be a one and done last year and we just flew them over there for Operation Thundercock or whatever they called it?
1: Yep.
0: Hammer Time. Operation MC Hammer, and we were just going to hit them once, and it would have been a one and done, and we set them back for a century of their nuclear program, and we would never have to do anything ever again. Those were B-2s out of Whiteman.
1: Wow.
0: Missouri Smash, my friend.
1: That's pretty cool.
0: Missouri Smash. So I always get a kick out of when the B-2 bombers come out. At Scout Camp, that's kind of nearer that area.
1: Yeah.
0: So you'd catch sometimes the training exercises flying out of Whiteman, and we saw several different times B-2 bombers fly over scout camp because it was kind of near enough to Whiteman to see that kind of stuff. It's pretty cool.
1: That's cool and kind of spooky.
0: Yeah. Yes.
1: But definitely. Mostly cool.
0: Definitely slightly spooky, a lot of cool stuff. So, yeah, that was my first experience. We have a couple of more voicemails here.
1: All right.
0: Just a couple more here. Let's hear what you have to say, Bowlers.
4: Oh, look at that. Oh, he's flying.
0: Nice. It's like I was there.
1: Yeah.
0: It was like I was there at the first time. Wow, we have a follow-up, too.
5: Whoa, that was crazy. I can't even believe it, but I just saw a military plane for the first time ever. Maybe you heard it going by. Wow.
0: What the fuck? First military plane ever I saw just flew over my house.
1: Whoa.
0: That's crazy.
1: Caught it in the voicemail.
0: Thanks, caller.
1: Nice work.
0: Sometimes the prank is on us all. And for that, we thank you. Very nice. Very nice. That very same bowler, Sir Seat Sitter, suggested that next week's F-tie should be the first time I ever was ear raped. What say you?
1: That sounds good to me.
0: I didn't have a better idea, so, and I didn't think that one was too bad. And it gave me, yeah, I'll have to think about the first time I was ever ear raped.
1: Oh, I've got an idea now, though.
0: I suppose maybe an ear beating. That's what I've always heard, is an ear beating. Although sometimes when you're doing a crossword, it's like bending an ear is a phrase that means that too. If one is bending an ear. But ear rape is...
1: gets the point across.
0: The same thing, right? It's the same thing. That sounds like kind of a Dutch idiom, maybe. They do those kind of phrasings.
1: It was shoved forcefully into your ear without your consent.
0: Yeah.
1: But you heard it anyway.
0: Yeah, that's basically... the idea. So if you remember the very first time that ever happened to you, you can call 816-607-3663 and tell us all about it. And we'll play it on the next show.
6: Please note, the number is 816-607-3663.
0: But now we get to slide into my favorite part of the show.
1: Top 333. Right. Quiet week on the magic number front.
0: Really?
1: Yeah, you love to see it.
0: Interesting.
1: Everyone was feeling proud to be an American, I think.
0: Yeah, that's probably it. Yeah,
1: big so 250.
0: Nice, calm, quiet waters.
1: Everyone actually allowed for enjoyment.
0: Nice.
1: I think. I don't know. Maybe I missed it. Maybe I was enjoying myself too much. But I did see a couple. Enough to make the top 333.
0: Sure.
1: Starting with, in Vail, Colorado, the cops had to make 33 arrests over the 4th of July weekend.
0: Whoa.
1: You know, some people were enjoying their freedom a little too much.
0: They were so free, they had to get locked up.
1: Yeah.
0: That's crazy.
1: The majority of them, this sucks, the majority of them were minors in possession of alcohol.
0: Of course.
1: That is a shitty charge to pick
0: now
1: up.
0: I thought... Zoomers were straight edge. What's this all about?
1: Maybe it's Gen Alpha.
0: How could there even be MIPs anymore?
1: Oh, it's got to be the Alphas.
0: It must be the Alphas.
1: They're taking it back. Mm-hmm. They're going saying, hog wild.
0: They're saying we got to make up for a lost generation.
1: Yeah, exactly. Yeah, the other ones were open containers. You can't do that in Vail, I guess.
0: Wow.
1: There was an assault, and then there was... an arrest that got resisted. So resisting arrest becomes the charge.
0: Yikes.
1: You guys. Yeah, it sucks, but just don't say anything except I want an attorney. Those are the magic words. And then you're, you know, better than you could have been.
0: Sometimes you get arrested, but they actually have nothing and then they let you go, but they're just trying to get you to resist. You're playing to their trap, man.
1: I think that's a good call. Yeah. Yeah, I guess they had... you know, a big event going on down there and a lot of teenagers without parents. as teenagers do, because they're practicing becoming young adults. But there was a curfew for anyone under 18. I mean, it was 10:30. So then, you know, they got to keep their eyes out on young-looking people after that time. I think the youngins kind of stood out a little bit more.
0: Sure.
1: So, breaking one rule at a time, kind of the way to go. If you really, really, really enjoy your freedom.
0: Yes.
1: Anyway, I saw that in Alameda County, California, fire crews responded to 33 fires over 4th of July. A lot of them were dumpster fires, though.
0: No doubt.
1: Which is like, well, all right.
0: I agree.
1: There were some vegetation fires. That's kind of scary. That could get out of hand. But there was only one structural fire. And I said, you know what, Alameda County, good job. Because I'm sure it was hot as hell out there.
0: Yeah.
1: Over on the bereft coast. So, yeah. Yeah, the dumpster fires, of course, people pick up their spent fireworks and then put them in a dumpster and don't realize that they're still hot, I guess.
0: Yeah, that can happen.
1: Yeah, kind of weird. I mean, I had to explain to our three-year-old why you don't want to pick up spent fireworks.
0: Right.
1: But he's three, and then he stopped doing it once I was like, could be hot. Hot hurts. And he's like, oh, yeah, like the stove. Yeah,
0: like bingo. The stove. Like the stove.
1: But maybe worse. So anyway, yeah, only one structural fire over there. Pretty good. And you know what? Like, when it comes to deaths across the U.S., didn't hit 33. And it seemed like most of them were heat-related, like the majority. There were, like, 25 heat-related deaths in New Jersey, which is too bad. I also was like, what's going on in New Jersey? You guys ain't passing out water bottles to your friends and family?
0: Shit's getting hot over there.
1: Yeah. And, so no one hit the magic number. There were a lot of shootings. I was disappointed in America for the shootings happening, but whatever. People have too much fun, then they pull out the gun, which can be fun, but not if you're, you know, just aiming it or it shooting it up in the air.
0: Yes.
1: There were people who died in their beds due to stray bullets.
0: And that's so crazy, dude.
1: The worst thing ever, and totally unacceptable, in my opinion. My final story. You know, the news loves a good native advertisement.
0: Sure.
1: Sometimes they try to just make a news story about it, pretend it's like about the numbers and the data and stuff. No. This one is just pretty much an ad. Not that Bull After Bull endorses it, because we don't do ads here. It's all value for value. But I saw Yahoo Finance was picking up the story with the hottest headline version of it you could possibly write. Walmart drops the price of Coke, lower lettered, by 33%.
0: Wow.
1: Lowercase. I was like, dang, people are buying their Coke from Walmart.
0: Yo, huh? You can get Coke at Walmart now. What?
1: Yeah. No proper noun Coca-Cola, which is what it's actually about. Isn't that crazy?
0: Yeah, what the fuck? So, you gotta capitalize Coke too, right? I mean, yeah. It's still, even the nickname is a registered trademark.
1: I thought so myself. But you click on it and every word is capitalized, including the of,
0: yeah,
1: which is not the way it should be.
0: Clickbait, Coke bait. What the fuck?
1: I know. He's like, oh, I want to hear about the Walmart Coke.
0: Just tell me more about this. Yeah, I like cheap Coke, though.
1: It's just baby lax. No. This is actually hilarious because we were listening to something that was about 3 or 4 years old, and the podcaster at that time was talking about people loving their 24-pack deals, and that's exactly what this is. They slashed the price of the 24-pack down to a whopping $10.
0: Wow.
1: So, or $9.97, if you want to be technical. But this ain't a fucking ad.
0: It's not even a crazy deal.
1: No, I know.
0: It's like pretty regular.
1: Dude, so frustrating. But the thing is, prices really are exorbitant everywhere else. And especially with the holiday, I think they mark all that crap up.
0: Yeah.
1: You know, they decorate their boxes with the red, white, and blue, and they pander to you and they mark the prices up.
0: Mm-hmm.
1: And it's like, oh, yeah, okay, $22 for 24 pack. Okay, that's fine. Like a dollar a can. That's ridiculous.
0: That's crazy.
1: I give you a nickel a can.
0: Okay, well. Let's get to bed, Grandma.
1: All right, well, let's go behind the curtain first.
0: Literally has never been that.
1: day.
0: It literally has never been that. You've never been alive for that.
1: I've never been alive, but it literally has been that for someone else's
0: lifetime.
1: According
0: to things you've read.
1: Now I really want an ancient to call in and tell us about when it was a nickel for a can of soda. Dang it.
0: Yo.
1: Dream on. I had a dream this last Token Tuesday.
0: Okay.
1: That someone involved with some advocacy group would try and get into the rescheduling hearings. And my call was answered.
0: Oh, nice.
1: By a certain member of the Drug Policy Alliance.
0: Nice.
1: Now just hang on your britches for a second, because okay, her name is Cat and her last name is Packer.
0: Cat Packer.
1: Cat Packer.
0: Okay.
1: Of DPA.
0: I wasn't really enjoying that. Gotta withhold judgment.
1: Yeah, no. I just think it's a great name. Last name's Packer. You could be packing anything. Mama said she could be packing anything. She's packing cats.
0: Packing cats.
1: It's just interesting. So anyways, Kat got up at like 7 a.m. Monday, stood outside of the DEA headquarters in Arlington, Virginia. Better her than me, I'd say. Waiting to get into these proceedings as they continued on. To catch everyone up, if you haven't been listening to the Behind the Curtain segment for a while, the DEA is holding hearings to reschedule the adult use weed to Schedule 3, because when President Trump signed the rescheduling executive order, it moved medicinal marijuana from Schedule 1, as federally illegal as a substance can get, down to Schedule 3, which right, is largely regulated and controlled by pharmaceutical institutions. You need a prescription for that, which is why it was the medical stuff. People already have a card to get their MediWeed, and they're in the MediPatient databases. So now they're asking, should all weed be Schedule 3? And DEA was only accepting testimony from opponents of the rescheduling. So organizations like the DPA, Normal, etc. There's a lot of them, so I don't want to start listing. They were pissed to be rejected and to see that only the opponents were allowed in.
0: Yeah, that's crazy.
1: And then to make matters worse, the DEA says we're not going to live stream or record these hearings. And these hearings started last week and they're going on to the 15th of July. So what's up with that? I said, why are there no journalists there writing about it? All the articles were journalists just regurgitating what the DEA was publishing on their website, which was just the plan, the agenda of what was going to be heard and who was going to speak that day. Ridiculous, and not journalism. You ought to be ashamed of yourself. But the DEA judge fired back at some of these online, magazines and websites and stuff who were saying, hey, you got a live stream and people want to see it. There should be a public hearing. And they were like, you know what? The general public is welcome in. Okay. So now DPA sends Kat up to see if that's true. And hearing wasn't scheduled till 9. Again, she was out there at 7:15. But she says members of the public were admitted on a first-come, first-serve basis and only a handful at a time. There's no live stream, no video broadcast, no public audio feed. If you wanted to know what was happening inside the hearing room, you had to be there. For the first 2 days, I was. On the third day, I was denied entry after being told the administrative law judge had barred public attendees after 8:50 a.m.
0: What?
1: A restriction that had not been publicly disclosed. And again,
0: sneaky bastards.
1: The hearings begin at 9. So what? I guess you had to be there like...
0: It's just such a bunch of bureaucratic horseshit, dude.
1: Yeah.
0: Typical.
1: Typical indeed. And she says, you know, most people simply don't have the time. This is an op-ed that she wrote, by the way, that I'm quoting. Most people simply don't have the time, flexibility, or financial resources to attend a hearing like this in person. I recognize I'm fortunate to have a job that gave me the opportunity to do so. I believed it was important to attend, not only to better understand the proceeding firsthand, but also to help explain to the public what this hearing is and what it means. And then she mentions that they keep framing these proceedings as advancing regulation, not legalization. And she, in her opinion, says, well, regulation and legalization aren't competing goals.
0: Right.
1: They're complementary responsibilities.
0: They even mean the same thing.
1: Exactly. Yeah. Like,
0: if you regulate it, you legalize it, you make a law about it. That's the exact same thing.
1: That's why we say deschedule or repeal prohibition would be the ideal thing to do.
0: Right.
1: But they'll never do. So anyway, she had three observations that stood out. The first of which I've already covered, everything is being shaped by a narrow set of voices. These are her words. And she talks about how, you know, only the opponents were allowed to come in. I think I was thinking about this, and because the DEA is the official proponent of this rescheduling move, according to what they're publishing. And I was wondering if by having the prohibitionists be the ones talking to you and giving you all their talking points, it's a way to kind of guard against all the inevitable lawsuits that are going to be filed.
0: Yeah.
1: Should they reschedule? It's like, okay, let's figure out what all of their talking points are and what their attorneys are saying about it. And, you know, the attorney generals of the prohibitionist states and whatnot. So, you know, she talks about how it's like the FDA guy spoke and his testimony was limited to the FDA scientific and medical review. It's like, well, yeah, that's his expertise. Then they had a doctor that shifted his discussion from scientific analysis to clinical practice. Drawing on his experience treating patients, he described helping many patients transition from opioids to cannabis and discussed the relative risks of opioid use and marijuana. She said there was no discussion of the lasting harms of criminalization itself, the arrests, convictions, incarceration, and collateral consequences that continue to affect individuals, families, and communities. And it's like, yeah. TBE, to be expected. Her second observation, Sheila says, this hearing is about marijuana, not medical versus adult use. Much of the recent public discussion surrounding these proceedings has focused on what rescheduling might mean for adult use cannabis. But from the outset, government counsel made clear that, in DEA's view, this is not about recreational cannabis. This is about regulation, not legalization. They love that talking point. Will they have t-shirts that say it, though? Do they love it that much? Hope. What's important about an acknowledgement that this isn't about recreational, in part, she says, is the reality that the Controlled Substances Act does not distinguish between medical marijuana and recreational marijuana. It regulates marijuana, with the H, as a single defined substance, and this hearing is considering whether that substance, as defined in the CSA, should move from Schedule 1 to Schedule 3. There's one important exception. Earlier this year, DEA finalized a separate rule moving FDA-approved marijuana medications and marijuana produced by qualifying state-licensed medical marijuana operators into Schedule 3. Those decisions are already final and are not being reconsidered here. Everything else that falls within the federal definition of marijuana remains in Schedule 1 and criminalized under federal law. Very good. I think bowlers all knew this. In her third observation, this hearing matters, but it fails to consider or address the biggest questions facing marijuana reform. This hearing is only one step in the administrative process. Every question asked and every answer given becomes part of the official record. Once the hearing concludes, the administrative law judge will compile that record and issue a recommended decision to the DEA. The agency will then determine whether to issue a final rule, and whatever decision it reaches will almost certainly face judicial review. In other words, this hearing matters, but it's not the final word. And then she comes full circle. This brings me back to the government's open statement that this proceeding is about regulation, not legalization. They got to her. They got into her brain. So, not really a super detailed explanation of what was happening. You know, I don't know. I think it would have been cool for anyone to go in there with an audio recorder. So She also says that she's not able to attend the remainder of the hearing, so I'm hoping that DPA or a different group will send someone else in. And honestly, like, we have the technology to live stream from our phones. We have, and she didn't say anything about having to lock your phone or devices up.
0: Right.
1: You can use an audio recorder. Like, there's a lot of tools where we could grab the meeting so that everyone could hear it. Everyone. And just open up the accessibility. So, I guess I'll put that out there as my next hope for next week's rescheduling hearing. Because, yeah, with these prohibitions, there's always some great stories and some hilarious points that they make again and again. So, we'll see. We'll see. I also want to count the number of times that they use their new motto here about just changing the wordage,
0: regulation.
1: Right?
0: Regulation.
1: Regulation is much better. That's the bull word. Regulation.
0: Regulation, bro.
1: Yeah. Crazy. Anyway, that was kind of a big nothing burger, which is disappointing to me. But here we are. I wasn't able to attend the meeting, so.
0: Me neither.
1: I didn't get my, I don't have a lead for you on it. I did see, though, that the DEA has moved to temporarily place 7OH and three related substances into the Controlled Substances Act as Schedule 1, which I don't know why I thought they already did that. 7OH, of course, is 7-hydroxymetragynine, which comes from the kratom plant and has been extracted and is being sold by itself with advertisements that it's like morphine and whatnot. And I don't know about other parts of the United States, but here in the heart of America, there's a lot of it. There's a lot of billboards for it. There's a lot of products. Yeah. It's like you can smoke it, you can take a pill, you can mix it in your drink. Wild. But because the DEA made this move and filed this in the federal registrar, the Army has declared that kratom use is now banned for soldiers. So if a soldier is identified as having used kratom, they will now be referred for a substance use disorder evaluation and required to attend ASAP, the Army Substance Abuse Program.
0: Yikes.
1: Along with alcohol and drug abuse prevention training. Now, the Army was the last to do this because the Navy and Air Force had already prohibited the use of kratom. And the Air Force has such a broad line for prohibition. I think it's like any naturally occurring intoxicating substance is prohibited. It's,
0: whoa.
1: Yeah, here you go. Naturally occurring intoxicating. I nailed it. Yeah, so Air Force is like, we don't have to worry about this. We already banned that. Kratom, it's a plant. Comes from over yonder. Thailand? I'm not sure. I should know this. Somewhere in Asia. It comes from Asia. It's, you know. Like, they say it could be a stimulant-like effect in small doses or an opioid-like effect in bigger doses.

0: There was a co-founder of a dispensary chain known as Ivy Hall. They're, you know, termed as a recreational dispensary chain, so anyone can buy weed from them. The co-founder got his license officially terminated by the state. And this is his individual license, not the company's license or anything. They made the guilty decision 6 months after his federal conviction came through for laundering over $300,000. And he got caught helping a drug trafficker associated with a Mexican cartel pay for private jet flights using the proceeds of cocaine trafficking. So, you know, he got caught in some other businesses. But there was a previous investigation that the Sun-Times in Chicago had done last March, which highlighted that he, despite his felony conviction, was still working closely with the dispensary and positioned to financially benefit from what they're calling a legal weed empire that he helped build. So that kind of, they went after him. I'll just put it like that.
1: Yikes,
0: they were muckraking. And so then the lawmakers, you know, took notice and said that, whoa, a person convicted of laundering cartel money shouldn't be making money from our regulated state program here.
1: Probably true.
0: We have to separate ourselves. Hilarious when you think about how weed is federally illegal, though.
1: Right.
0: You know, it's just like, it's all very
1: to everyone
0: frustrating. And also how it's like, yak, weed, these are not really big deal drugs, guys. Or they shouldn't be. Just my opinion, not legal advice or anything. But anyways, the whole situation was really scrutinized because Ivy Hall operates as a social equity chain.
1: Okay.
0: And has 10 locations. But, you know, this the Illinois social equity program was designed to help the communities that were heavily impacted by the war on drugs get a foot into the legal, the state legal drug market here. So they felt like him being involved with underground operations in Mexico, like, was really awful considering he was benefiting from the social equity program, which to me is like, well, now you see another community that's being affected by the war on drugs. And that's cocaine users.
1: Yeah.
0: And sellers and whatever. But anyway, so his license is terminated and the brand is still good to operate. But I was trying to figure out how he himself became a social, like, how, you know what I mean? You have to right. pass certain thresholds to be the social equity candidate.
1: Don't you just
0: candidate.
1: Have to have, like, an arrest on your record, though?
0: And, yeah, well, that's what I was looking for. I figured, well, he had a felony conviction before, probably for weed, but I wasn't finding anything. And, of course, now with this, it's all about things that have come to light after he received his license and all that stuff. But anyways, David Berger, that's how that went down, so he's out. Marijuana mogul, they called him. Anyway, I'm sure he'll be okay. He also, for what it's worth, was sentenced to 1 year in prison.
1: Whoa.
0: And like $230,000 in fines, which I thought was funny because they were able to prove he made like $300,000, so they were like, we're gonna take most of it, but not all of it, and use your $70,000 left at the canteen or whatever. Anyway, then I saw a story out of Illinois again that there was a dispensary suing the IRS for a $1.6 million refund, saying that, oh, well, now that we have some weed that's Schedule 3, you ought to refund us the Section 280E stuff that we can't write off.
1: Whoa.
0: And I thought, is that how that works, though, in hindsight with the IRS?

0: Will they retroactively give you that money?
1: Hell no.
0: This seems kind of foolish
1: to me.
0: They'd
1: retroactively take it, but they won't retroactively give it back. That's got to be crazy.
0: Yeah, exactly. Well, then, which marijuana dispensary do you think this is? Oh, yeah, that's right. Ivy Hall. The one that this guy co-founded. Mm. I thought, this is weird timing.
1: Yeah.
0: Right? They file this lawsuit, and then his license gets revoked, and the federal charges are handed down, and it becomes like a pretty big deal story. Just interesting. Just a strange coincidence. So, yeah, that's their battle that they're picking up here. They're saying, Ivy Hall argues while Section 280E blocks deductions for ordinary and necessary business expenses, it should not prohibit them from claiming specific employment-related tax credits, like the Employee Retention Credit, or the ERC, which was a pandemic-era relief program designed to encourage businesses to keep workers on their payrolls during COVID. Dispensaries, of course, were an essential service, if you recall, during that time. It's interesting, we're 6 years out from that time, and yet it seems to be a very hot talking point all of a sudden. I'm hearing references to the coof and masks all over the place, even in the intro with the Bitcoin video that you referenced. It just seems strange. It's like, why weren't you talking about it in 2020 like normal people, like the bowlers? And noticing. Did it take you 6 years to notice? Anyway, so we'll see how that goes. There's, you know, probably more dispensaries that are going to try and get their tax money back through lawsuits, but I don't have much faith in that process. Now, I did see in another state that I have no faith in, Nebraska Governor Jim Pillen has approved the medical cannabis regulations that were sketched out for him, and that came one day after the state attorney general signed off on them. So, it puts a cap on the number of dispensaries that can operate in the state. So there will be 12 medical in the entire state of Nebraska, and they got arranged by judicial district. So these different counties will be limited to just one dispensary each. They also have limited the number of cultivator licenses to 4 and manufacturers licenses to 4. Now, there is a strict plant population limit that the governor specifically wanted put in place. And this limits...
1: That's genocide.
0: Yeah, seriously. It's like freaking China up in Nebraska.
1: Yeah, what the fuck?
0: Licensed cultivators are restricted to growing no more than 1,250 flowering plants at any given time. Also, as you might have suspected, there will be no sale of any weed product that's intended for smoking or vaping.
1: Yep.
0: Surprise, surprise. Oh, and no edibles either. And they say traditional edibles, and then they're like gummies or baked goods, are entirely illegal. I'm sure like a capsule, like a gross little pill, would be fine though.
1: Hmm. Swallowables, but not edibles.
0: Yes, exactly.
1: What the fuck? What if I swallow the brownie without chewing it?
0: Ah, then it's...
1: Hey, man, what if I take the brownie and swallow it without chewing it, though?
0: So, whatever. Yeah, they mentioned legal medical weed is primary... And weed is my word. Primarily restricted to forms like oral tablets or pills. Mm, your choice. Would you like a tablet or a pill today?
1: No.
0: No, thank you to either of those. The rules specifically allow tablets to feature a thin layer of flavoring just to make them easier to swallow. Love that. The swallowables aren't even that swallowable. So,
1: thanks, dude.
0: Once you're qualified as a Nebraska patient, you are restricted to purchasing no more than 5 ounces of weed within a 30-day window. And out of that 30-day supply, no more than 5 grams can consist of Delta 9 THC from a single dispensary. Riddle me how that's going to work
1: out. This is all crazy.
0: Yeah. So, there you go, Nebraska. You left it up to the lawmakers and you got this.
1: Cool thing about lawmakers writing laws about weed is they don't know anything about weed.
0: Yeah. Yep. So, that sucks. I also saw a new policy in New Mexico that really sucks. And it just got, it was a directive from Governor Michelle Lujan Grisham, who we were just talking about last week, because she's pissed off that the feds were watching, and by the feds, I mean the Department of Justice, the FBI, the DOJ. They were watching shipments of fentanyl come in and not stopping it immediately so that they could see where it was getting dispersed out to. Right. Now, there's a whole mess with that, and she and her state are trying to launch an internal investigation and see what's going on. And there's also a federal investigation that we discussed last week. But anyways, now she's out here issuing this directive that orders the state's Children, Youth, and Families Department to seek immediate custody of any newborn diagnosed with fetal alcohol syndrome or substance exposure with no exceptions.
1: What the fuck?
0: So you give birth in a hospital, your baby's first poop is this really sticky stuff called meconium. The hospital now will definitely be having to test it because this is a new policy in place. And oftentimes they just do. Because I think hospital, and I'm using my imagination here because I've never given birth in a hospital. Knocking on wood about that. But the way I've heard it told is baby is born, someone in gloves and a lab coat and stuff catches that baby anyway, and then they kind of whisk it off to clean it up. You know, sure. They literally, it's like,
1: they hose whatever. It down.
0: They pat it down, maybe they give it a bath right away, which is also awful for newborns. But they wipe the meconium off and they save it in a test tube to test it or whatever. Maybe they inject it with a few things. I don't know what they do. But I've heard that the baby gets whisked away unless you have someone there advocating for immediate skin-to-skin contact, which is the best thing for everyone. But anyway, now they're going to test that first baby poop, which will be potent with whatever you've been feeding baby the whole time. Anything and everything that you've ingested. And what likes to linger around? Oh, I don't know. THC. And New Mexico is a legal state, too. So there's a lot of issues here, I feel. Weed specific, you know?
1: Yeah.
0: So, everyone's calling it a zero tolerance mandate. It's like, does your newborn baby show any drugs at all in its system? Then we have to take it away from you. You'll never get your baby back.
1: That's nuts, dude.
0: Yeah. So, plenty of people are speaking up about this. The loudest community does seem to be midwives and doulas, which is great. And they're talking about, you know, it's fear that keeps people from telling anyone the truth about anything. And that's not really a great way to live in a society. And there's one lady, I hated this. This lady stepped forward to share her story about how this exact situation had already happened to her. Now, she grew up thinking that she was barren, I guess. Yeah. And she ended up finding out that she was pregnant and she was surprised, you know, whatever. So she went into the doctor right away. I guess she was 5 weeks along. And they go through a whole list of, okay, have you had any drinks recently or whatever? She told them that she consumed alcohol and legal weed a few days earlier, not knowing that she was pregnant, right? So we're talking like 3 or 4 weeks into a pregnancy.
1: Yeah.
0: She had a little drink. She smoked a little weed. The Monday after she gave birth, a caseworker came to her house and told me that if she didn't take part in this program where they check in on you regularly, that they were going to refer her to that Children's, Youth, and Families Department, which basically means we're going to take your kid from you. So, anyways, she didn't have a choice to engage with it. It was like a legal threat that she had to opt into this babysitting nannying program from the state, you know, like a first level one. But I don't know. Now it's just, it sounds really crazy. Zero tolerance. And what was the other term they used? I don't know, but just no exceptions. Oh, yeah. Any substance exposure, no exceptions. So a lot of the weed advocates in New Mexico are like, hey, what the heck? This is legal. And you don't really have any studies saying that it's detrimental for a developing fetus. In fact, all the studies we have in America show quite the opposite. But the governor, you know, just kind of pushes back and says, well, this is about child safety. That's our top priority.
1: Yeah, the state kidnapping children is very safe.
0: Right. And the midwives and even some doctors in this article are saying, well, my top priority is the health and wellness of my patient. And that child, that baby, is also my patient. So if that baby is disappeared immediately after birth,
1: taken away by the stupidest fucking people that exist.
0: Yeah, and removed from its mother, who it's dependent on, because, you know, how human babies work. They are completely dependent for a whole fourth trimester, if you will,
1: right,
0: that we don't talk about. It's like they're literally a potato that still needs its mom at all times. You take it away from that, that's not good. That's not healthy. It's not right. So, anyway, now there was someone who from the governor's office who came out and said that any claims the governor's directive would flag alcohol or marijuana use before a person is pregnant is inaccurate. And it's like, yeah.
1: That wasn't part of the argument at all.
0: Exactly. It's like any of that at all is frustrating to a lot of people because, yeah, fetal alcohol syndrome is one thing. Having a nip every once in a while, especially before you realize you're pregnant, but you were pregnant, shouldn't be a big deal. In Europe, alcohol is not treated the same way in the States. In fact, it's like encouraged for mothers to drink a glass of wine on a regular basis with their food. So, I don't know. She says the directive only applies to cases in which one of those substances is being used concurrently with meth or fentanyl. Which, can you tell that a baby's had meth or fentanyl from its poop?
1: I don't know. I've never.
0: I wouldn't trust the system to be able to do that. But THC is a known one that they're testing for.
1: Well, and false positives are prevalent enough that you can't be kidnapping children over it.
0: Yeah.
1: That's like the big bottom line.
0: Yeah, exactly. So it's very frustrating. And they don't get into the science of how they're going to be testing these newborns or anything. I mean, it could be a blood test. Don't know. But it's a nightmare either way. And finally, I saw in Rhode Island, there's an interesting weed-related case going on. This attorney just filed a motion on behalf of his client asking a judge to suppress evidence seized during a massive raid, saying that the state police detective committed a Franks violation, which I hadn't heard that term before. This violation means that the officer knowing, intentionally, or with reckless disregard for the truth, included false information in the affidavit that was used to secure the search warrants. And it all started back in 2021 when state police raided a commercial property on Mashusuck Street in Pawtucket, Rhode Island. They seized roughly 320 pounds of weed, thousands of vape cartridges, and a whole bunch of cash. The defendant here, Dino Guilmette, and another man, Kenny LaFlamme, were charged with multiple felonies, including possession with intent to deliver and conspiracy. So the defense here centers on electricity usage and a confidential informant's claims. The attorney states that the police affidavit claimed the property was using an extraordinarily high amount of electricity, which, to the cops, is an alleged common indicator of an indoor grow operation. But Lynch presented official National Grid utility records showing the actual power usage was significantly lower than what the police swore to under oath. The defense also argues that the police heavily relied on a confidential informant who claimed to have seen hundreds of weed plants inside the building, and alleges that the informant could not have possibly seen what they claimed, and that police failed to independently verify the informant's story before raiding the facility. If the judge agrees with the defense during an upcoming hearing, the search warrants could be ruled invalid. And if that happens, all of the evidence seized during the raid, like the weed, the vapes, the money, would be thrown out, which would cripple the state's prosecution against Dino. So we'll see where that goes. I hadn't heard that story. And maybe it's just my memory was foggy because this all went down in 2021, 5 years ago. But here we are. We'll see what happens. But that's all I've got for behind the curtain tonight.
1: Nice. Well, some not so nice, but hey.
0: Yeah, some nightmares.
1: This is how it works behind the curtain, huh?
0: Yep.
1: I do want to pause a moment for a bit of metal. What do you say about that? Woohoo!

black metal is an extreme subgenre of heavy metal. Similarly to avant-garde metal bands, black metal singers and groups also feature unconventional song structures and lyrical emphasis on atmosphere. Common traits include fast tempos, shrieked vocals, highly distorted guitars played with tremolo picking, blast beat drumming, and raw recording. Originally formed in Norway in 1986 as a death metal band named Black Death, Darkthrone switched to a black metal style influenced by Bathory and Celtic Frost, and were one of the leading bands in the Norwegian black metal scene. Darkthrone has been a duo, consisting of Fenriz and Nocturno Culto, since guitarist Zephyrus left the group in 1993. The band has released 22 studio albums, but do not perform live, and have sought to remain outside the mainstream. From the 1994 album Transylvanian Hunger, this is Darkthrone, Transylvanian Hunger.

0: Wow, I'm hungry now. But not for garlic. Thanks, Rev.
1: Yeah.
0: Another moment of metal. Of course, if you boost during the metal moment, all those sets go to the great Rev Cyber Trucker.
1: That's right.
0: So give him a boost. And give him a follow over there on the Fediverse. He's at Sir Rev Cyber Trucker at noauthority.social. So that's where you can find him, huh? That's where you can find him. And you can find me doing another shit stain segment. How about it? We can do that. We can do another shit stain segment. I think it's about time for one.
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3: Octane, octane, cocaine, shit stain. Octane, octane, go. Streaming sad, boost the grounds, make they really wanna build a node.
0: Ah, yeah, you wanna build a node. That's the deal. You want to build one, and we're here for you if you wanna build one. And you got questions about one, you can always pop into the Bowl After Bowl chat and ask those questions directly. Plenty of bowlers in there that are happy to help you on your node building journey. On the BIP 110 front, it looks like, according to Clark Moody's dashboard, currently the BIP 110 nodes are signaling BIP 110 at about a rate of 17%.
1: Mm.
0: 17% signaling. But if you go to the miners, it's still less than 1%.
1: Wow. Yep.
0: Of miners. So longest chain so far, still not in play. So we'll keep a close eye on it as things progress. But for now, really, kind of heard it all last week, so no reason to go through all of that madness again. Instead, let's talk a little bit about some new stuff. Guess who's in the news again?
1: Michael Sewa.
0: It's Michael Sewa. I was going to say that you get three guesses, but the first two don't count. Yeah, of course, Sailor. And what did we tell you last week? We told you right before the big BIP 110 thing we got into, we said that Sailor was signaling a restructuring of the strategy that Strategy uses, and that they would be selling more Bitcoin. So don't be surprised. And of course, right on schedule, here's one from the Wall Street Journal. Strategy logs 8.3 billion loss as it sells off Bitcoin. Now you got to remember that for these money guys, sometimes there is a strategy to posting an L. You know, we know on the internet, if you can help it, you never post your L's, right? Well, in finance, sometimes for tax purposes, it is extraordinarily helpful to post massive L's, because those can be sometimes manipulated into certain tax benefits. So I think that's something to keep in mind as you see some of these stories rolling out. I think that it's a very elementary take to just say the boy got cooked. You know, he might have a plan in mind. Just a thought. Yeah. The loss comes after the company, formerly known as MicroStrategy, sold 3,588 Bitcoin for less than it paid. So, yes, the idea is that you want to buy the dip, and you want to, if you're selling, you want to kind of try and sell that stuff at the top. Let's just take a look before we get into further into the article, because you can, of course, always go to Strategy's actual site here, strategy.com/purchases. You can see the full balance sheet of their activity. And you remember we told you they were a net purchaser back in the sell of 32, followed by a buy and a buy and a buy. So basically these two new sales, one posted or reported, I should say, on June 30th, and the other reported just yesterday on July 6th. The first sale was for 1,363. Bitkern, by the way, sold at 59,256. Weren't you happy to buy at that? So, like, you bought some of Sailor's coin at that price. Think about it.
1: Mm-hmm.
0: Also sold again at 60,773 yesterday. So right now, as of this message, as of me talking to you, Clark Moody Dashboard has us clocked at 62,530. And this is kind of interesting, isn't it? Doesn't this really call into question the whole narrative previously? You know, we already told you that it was bullshit, that people were interpreting the Bitcoin price meltdown as due somehow to this sale of 32 Bitcoin.
1: Right.
0: After the smash buy of almost 25,000 Bitcoin just a few weeks before. So we told you that 32 was not why the price was running down. You know, there are other factors. However, that narrative further turns to dust now, doesn't it? Doesn't that narrative further crumble when we have two sales within a week that combine to a total of, what is this, over 3,500 Bitcoin? It's like 3,600 nearly Bitcoin.
1: Yeah.
0: And we see the price go up. So we might think that maybe these are not the market indicators. Maybe strategies. Balance sheet is not the one thing affecting the market, or maybe even the main thing affecting the market. I think that's probably a safe bet after these two actions here. Just one guy's read of it. You know, I'm no expert. But let's see what the Wall Street Journal has to say. Oh, for Christ's sake. I'm going to have to run behind my archive service to be able to properly show you this, but I will do it because I can do it. This is America, you dumb son of a bitch, okay? And when journalists write article, I can read article. So let's see what we've got. Strategy, the Bitcoin holding company, said it had an $8.32 billion loss on digital assets in its second quarter. The loss comes after the company, formerly known as MicroStrategy, sold 3,588 Bitcoin for less than it paid. From June 29th to June 30th, Strategy sold the 1,363 Bitcoin for an average price of $59,256. Y'all, What a number to sell at, bro. And between July 1st and July 5th, the company sold 2,225 Bitcoin for an average price of $67.73. The average price of Strategy's existing Bitcoin holdings is $75,476. It now holds 843,775 Bitcoin. So still the greatest Bitcoin holder in terms of number, in terms of, you know, how much corn they're holding. Still bigger than anybody. Still the biggest fish corporately. Shares were down 4.5% to $96.29 shortly after the opening bell. That's shares, of course, of MicroStrategy, the company formerly known as MicroStrategy. They should change their name again at the end of the year to like really, really big strategy or mega strategy.
1: Mega strategy, yeah.
0: Through Friday's close, the stock had lost a third of its value this year. Bitcoin prices have slid about 30% over the same period, falling from peaks in 2025. Of course, we've been talking about this all year. Proceeds from the Bitcoin sales were used to fund payment of distributions on preferred stock and to replenish a portion of Strategy's U.S. dollars reserve. Strategy maintains a U.S. dollars reserve to pay dividends on the company's preferred stock and interest on outstanding debt. Its USD reserve was $2.5 billion as of Sunday. So remember, we told you last week that that fell to under $1 billion. And we knew from the recent calls and the recent signaling that, yeah, these guys are going to have to sell some corn and jack up their cash reserves and kind of even things out. And they broadcast that out loud to everybody so that it would not be a big surprise or a big shock. So this is sort of right on schedule. If anything, it's a little quicker than I expected, but we knew it was like imminent. We knew it was imminent because they told us such. So that's the story from the Wall Street Journal. And I have a couple of kind of similar stuff here. No, actually, I selected that one as the best one. So let me move on to a couple of other things happening. We've got, of course, the strategy sale, which I just kind of wanted to point out for everyone. Look at the price. Like, we told you that the 32 was not crashing it. And now that he sells, you know, 3,500 coin, and we get a little tiny dance in the opposite direction. And really, you know, you call it the opposite direction. We can say it's the opposite direction, a rally, a correction, a relief. You see all these kind of headlines with these phrases thrown about. I see this as the same, you know.
1: Yeah.
0: To me, 58 and 62 are the same kind of right around 60,000 number.
1: Totally.
0: You know? So once we're in the 70s, you know, then my mental will be that. But the main mental is like, let's keep getting over $1,500 sats for our dollar. I like that.
1: Yeah.
0: I like that. And as long as it's below sixes all the way across, I think it's like sixes all the way across comes out to 1,500 sats per dollar. So if we're under 66,666, then we're getting those 1,500 sats for a dollar, and I'm happy with that.
1: Nice.
0: And I like that. And we can keep DCAing at that. That's fine with me. I don't have any issues with that. Okay. I'm going to stay here for as long as we can afford to, which is indefinitely, turns out. Let me tell you, though, let me give you a warning. This is something new in the Binance world. You heard of these Binance guys? So
1: yeah.
0: I want to tell you about a product that seems very scary to me. Product that I will not be endorsing. And it's called DGen Yield. This is Yahoo Finance. So this is our favorite guys, right? Yahoo Finance. And it's actually a repost, because often Yahoo Finance will do these reposts and publish stories from other outlets. This one happens to be originally from Crypto Prowl, whatever that is. The headline, Binance offers a yield to Bitcoin owners. Uh-oh. So this is kind of what Strategy is doing, sort of in an offhand way, essentially. Only they do it through, they give it to stockholders of their preferred stock. Well, Binance has introduced a new product that offers yield to owners of Bitcoin. Holders of Bitcoin looking to earn yield on their investment without selling any of it can maximize their returns through Binance's new Bitcoin Yield product, BTC Yield product. 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Okay. 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
1: Okay.
0: What could be wrong about that? What could be bad? 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
1: Just put your Bitcoin here.
0: Seems pretty cool. 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Binance collects those premiums and shares them with participants. Basically, Binance is running a covered call strategy on users' Bitcoin holdings. It's a strategy that is common in traditional finance among traders, though it usually involves stocks. In Binance's case, its Bitcoin Yield product generates returns in two ways. First, a portion of the collected premiums is converted into Bitcoin and distributed to users' accounts each Friday. Second, the remaining premiums stay inside the strategy and gradually increase the value of each BTCY unit. As the retained premiums accumulate, each unit slowly represents more BTC. Wow! It's like free money. It's like free real estate. Other more traditional financial institutions are also offering yield on Bitcoin holdings, including asset manager BlackRock. BlackRock recently introduced a Bitcoin Income Exchange Traded Fund, ETF. that uses a covered call strategy to generate returns for holders. In terms of fees, Binance takes a 15% share of gross premiums before calculating user yield, and redemption fees apply when exiting the product. The product also offers no principal protection, and weekly distributions are not guaranteed and could be zero.
1: Gosh.
0: Binance is privately held, and its stock does not trade on a public exchange. Bitcoin is trading at 63,250 U.S. on July 7th. Well, I've got it clocked at 62,530, so 63,250 is a different number entirely. Whatever. Whatever.
1: Yikes.
0: 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I mean, there's a lot of guys you could ask about this shit who have been there and done that and gotten less than no yield. Get it?
1: Yeah.
0: Put all your Bitcoin in this hole, in this building, and if it burns down, well, you got the yield for a while, right? Crazy, dude.
1: So insane.
0: It's like, just no one has any kind of long-term outlook on anything is the problem.
1: Yeah. Even if you get yield, even if it was totally trustworthy, you get yield on your Friday, when you're like, okay, I've profited, then you want to pull it and have your Bitcoin back? Well, then you got to pay this premium or whatever.
0: Or you got to pay 15%. Tax on the yield, and you got to pay an exit fee on the exit, and they are taking fees the whole time. No, you know who is making money? Them. Yep. They make the money. You might get some money, maybe. They get money for sure. Also, they hold your money.
1: Like, yeah, it's so insane.
0: Now it's theirs, actually.
1: You custody it's like yourself.
0: You give it all to them. They might give you money every week. Thanks, but I've got it. Thank you, but go fuck yourself, actually. Thank you, but go jump off of a very tall building in your city.
1: And the money that they're giving you is BTCY.
0: BTCY. Not. Why would you like, ever?
1: Yeah, why would I give you my precious stats and take your shitcoin for them?
0: Listen, we don't yield. We don't shitcoin. We don't yield farm. We don't trade with leverage. And frankly, we don't trade money for money. Okay, we just don't do that. All right, that's not like a value add. It's just a gaming system. It's like a, you know, in order, you have to think about it, in order for you to win trading money for money, someone else has to lose. So it's really not a value add to society. Right? Like, it's more than just gambling. Like, yes, it is gambling, but if you profit, somebody else is losing. It's really kind of gross, dude. It's a very gross thing. It's a gross thing. Sorry. Sorry if that's not what you believe, and that's fine. You can think whatever you want, but from my perspective, I don't know how you can do that as a guy, and everyone's just like fine with you doing that. That seems crazy to me. Am I out of line here? That just seems crazy to me.
1: Okay? Crazy to me too.
0: It's like at least an advertiser is selling a product. Get it? You know?
1: Yeah.
0: Like, and they're scum. So what does that make? Anyway, moving on. We have a story here, and I've archived it as well. This is from Bloomberg. Trump Bitcoin Reserve faces hurdles as department seeks control. So we've got this big, beautiful Bitcoin Reserve that we were all promised at NerdFest Tennessee a few years back, right? And everybody thought that he was going to be big crypto daddy coming in, making everybody's bags fat. Well, here's what we've got. about a year and a half into the Trump administration. The Trump administration's plan to create a strategic Bitcoin reserve has been complicated by two government departments vying to run it, alongside questions about which has the legal authority to do so. Trump ordered the reserve to be created last year as part of his promise to return America into the crypto capital of the world, as he said at the time. This plan intended to have it housed inside the U.S. Treasury Department. Okay, makes sense, right?
1: Yeah.
0: With Howard Lutnick there as the ship's captain over at Treasury, right, if I'm not mistaken. While the with the Bitcoin coming from asset seizures conducted by different parts of the federal government, along with possible new purchases, and we told you that, and we showed you that all of the Bitcoin seized from any seizures of any crimes being prosecuted federally would go into this Bitcoin reserve. There's been question of whether or not that's even being followed.
1: Right.
0: Not really confirmed. There's just been statements saying, oh, yeah, it's totally being followed, right? So, like, yeah. The receipts don't exist, but then, you know, the administration and its spokespeople will come out and say, no, it's totally being followed, and we can trust, you know, everything that they say, because that always turns out so accurate. Look at the Iran war statements we've been having this whole time, like all year.
1: Yeah.
0: Like all year. Please refer to the statements all year. And you can judge accuracy for yourself. However, a concern, and by the way, these possible new purchases have always been possible, theoretical. They've never been approved. It's never happened. It's never been done. We don't even actually know how that would work, right? Because our government can print money at will. So what would happen to the strength of the dollar if they just started buying Bitcoin with it? So basically, they're throwing dollars away, possibly printing more dollars to just throw them away, to essentially burn them into Bitcoin. What would that do to the dollar? I mean, if they give a fuck at all about the dollar, they would never use it to buy a single Bitcoin. Sure, take them from other people, seize them from these so-called criminals that they find. Like the Samurai Wallet devs and others who just were writing open source code. Sure, take Bitcoin from them. That's fine. But I think it would be kind of reckless, really, if you're trying to strengthen the dollar and the narrative around the dollar, to burn any of that for Bitcoin, especially because you have an infinite money glitch that you can reach for at any time.
1: Right.
0: So it's like, what the fuck? Like, the Bitcoin price would certainly rally, but, like, what would the dollar do? It would crash, would it not? I mean, wouldn't prices of everything, not just Bitcoin, just skyrocket? I don't know, but, like, basic economics, like, that seems like that'd be the action, right?
1: Yeah.
0: Anyway, you'd have to test it to be sure, of course, but I just have extreme skepticism that government that wants to keep the dollar strong would buy Bitcoin with their dollars. That'd be kind of counter to what they're all about. However, a concern arose about whether the Treasury Department was legally able to manage the crypto trove, according to people familiar with the matter. We love those, right? We love people familiar with the matter, who are not authorized to speak publicly. So this is a planted story for some reason, right? This is a planted anonymous source for some particular reason. They're trying to run some narrative. Maybe we don't know exactly what it is. We certainly don't know who it is. We're not allowed to. But you got to always wonder, okay, what's the purpose of planting this particular story in Bloomberg? Okay. Now multiple parts of the administration are involved in crafting plans to ensure the strategic Bitcoin reserve is legally viable. Putting it inside the U.S. Commerce Department is one possibility, said the people who were not authorized to speak publicly.
1: Oh, boy.
0: Oh, my God, bro. I think they should capitalize all those words.
1: Yeah.
0: As a proper noun of the people who are not authorized to speak publicly. An overarching issue is whether the Bitcoin can be housed indefinitely, as the executive order intended, given the volatile nature of the cryptocurrency. Oh, boy. Here's the volatility again. President Trump campaigned on a vision of cementing America as the global capital of cryptocurrency and other cutting-edge technologies. White House spokesman Liz Huston said in a statement on Monday. To deliver on the president's vision, the Trump administration continues to evaluate the best structure for a strategic Bitcoin reserve and U.S. digital asset stockpile. Can I tell you a secret? Trump has already succeeded with his vision of crypto.
1: Yeah.
0: Do you remember the Trump and dump?
1: Uh-huh.
0: Have you forgotten the Trump and dump? We talked to you last week about how it was like over $600 million he made on the Trump and dump, just himself alone personally. Meanwhile, the investors, we like call them investors, they're really suckers. Okay, the suckers, the scammed, the raped, lost almost $4 billion. Okay, so that means... just simple math here. Trump reported that he made over $600 million on the Trump and dump alone, right? There's other stuff too, but the Trump and dump alone, he netted, well, it was something like $630 some million. Okay. The investors, the scammed, the raped, the victims lost almost $4 billion. So that means a bunch of other people also won big on this stuff, inside buddies of the Trump and dump, right? Friends and family of the Trump and dump. And you know that the nigga didn't sit down on whatever and spin up an ERC-20 token or whatever the fuck, right? Like,
1: right.
0: A guy came to him and said, here's the plan, you know, just sign here and, you know, we'll give you your chunk. So his chunk was 600 and some odd million. And everyone else got paid, okay? And the retards who thought this was the one, mooning, this is the one going to the moon because it's the Trump coin, they lost everything to the tune of almost $4 billion, okay? So this grand vision for that he's saying is going to be the United States being the crypto capital of the world. The vision's already been fulfilled. He made his money. He dumped his bags. He's good. He's done. Like, there actually doesn't have to have any... there doesn't have to be another thing that happens now.
1: Yeah.
0: Don't you get it? Don't you see what the point of that was? It's done. It's finished. It's over. Like, turn the page. This is not an administration that has shown by their actions that they're serious in any way about... you know, being Mooney Boy Bitcoin maxis. They're constantly talking crypto anyway. They're constantly talking, you know, the Samurai developers are still in jail. Like, all of these prosecutions are still ongoing. Southern District is retrying, bro. Like, you know, at a certain point, you got to give up the cope. At a certain point, you have to come to reality. The Justice Department said in a statement that its Office of Legal Counsel is working closely with both the Treasury and Commerce Departments to determine legally available options to accomplish the president's policy of establishing a strategic Bitcoin reserve. So it's still not even made yet, right? The executive order said to make it, and they're still running around saying, well, I want to be in charge of it. Oh, no, I want to be in charge of it. I mean, can you fucking imagine?
1: No.
0: The dorks that are vying for control over the United States strategic Bitcoin reserve. And like, how does that work? Who is the guy that owns the key?
1: Right.
0: And then what national security risk does that involve? You know, once you're the guy that has the key to the Bitcoin for the United States of America, is that like the nuclear football where it's just one guy that has that? Or do several guys have pieces of it? Or how do you even do that? Do you, you know, use a custody help company like Casa or somebody? And then what's that look like? Are they now a national security threat? You know, like, it's crazy. Like, the implications are crazy. In Bitcoin, this idea of too big to fail just gets inversed, which is, I think, healthy, really.
1: Yeah.
0: It becomes this situation where actually you can get too big to succeed, too big to survive, you know? And the only exception is if it's just one guy who keeps it secret and safe, like Satoshi did, you know? Like, Satoshi has a huge-ass honeypot. He's got the largest wallet around known. And nobody's breaking into that and stealing it. So it's like, he's small enough to have made it. But the idea that you give a guy a key and it's like some slime bag in the federal government? I don't know, dude. How does that work? Scott Bessent, of course. He's the king of the treasury.
1: Of course.
0: I had to look it up in the background. Secretary of Commerce would be Lutnick. So, of course, Lutnick is coming in.
1: Yeah, they're both vying
0: for the position. And it makes perfect sense. It's like Lutnick's like, oh, well, maybe I want to be in charge of that strategic Bitcoin reserve. Maybe that's my strategic move, right? So, of course, Treasury and Commerce both want it. And Bessent, he's supposed to be our Bitcoin hero guy, right? He's supposed to be the first base guy in the federal government since Thomas Jefferson or whatever. I don't know, bro. I don't know. Okay, since Andrew Jackson, we'll say. Spokespeople for Treasury and Commerce did not respond to requests for comment. Trump had ordered the two departments to jointly develop strategies for buying more Bitcoin in budget-neutral ways. The internal competition and legal quandaries have affected what's intended to be a major pillar of the Trump administration's pro-crypto agenda. The U.S. government is one of the largest owners of Bitcoin globally when adding up all components, which are, by the way, worth more than $20 billion at current prices. According to Arkham Intelligence, the original cryptocurrency hit an all-time high in October, driven partly by enthusiasm about Trump, says you.
1: Yeah, right.
0: But is down nearly 50% since then, driven by what? Less than enthusiasm about Trump? Is it all about how people feel about Trump? Is Trump's approval rating actually what drives the Bitcoin price now? Really? Well, I mean, this kind of stuff, dude, is so brain dead. The White House has said that premature sales of Bitcoin have cost taxpayers some $17 billion over the years, true, and that combining it into one reserve that holds Bitcoin indefinitely would give the country a strategic advantage. I think that's probably true as well. So there's some sound ideas behind this, right? But A, do they really care about it? Or are they just saying stuff that they know people like? B, is there even a legal framework or a sane, secure way to handle this where it can't be rugged, it can't be fucked with? Or do we literally have to pick, oh, it's either Scott Bessent or Howard Lutnick who get the fucking seed phrase to the whole government's cheese, you know what I mean?
1: Right.
0: Like, I think it's better if it's spread out across several different departments. Like, why would you actually put that all in one hole? Why would you put that all in one bag? I get that maybe you put one policy over it, governing it all just gets held, right? We want HODL to be the policy of the federal government because, look, we sodled. Can we do sodle? We sodled a bunch of coin at like rock bottom prices. You know, these guys have sold it four digits.
1: Oof.
0: Over the years. You know what I mean? So like even now in this big bear crash, oh my God, the house is on fire at 60K. You know, they would still be looking at massive gains if holding on through all this. As are we fucking all, by the way. So it just, there's so many questions here and there's not a lot of confidence, at least for me, about these guys being able to pull off what is needed to succeed in something like this. You know, you need kind of like integrity and long-term vision. And frankly, with federal departments, especially administrative ones, it's impossible. You can't have a long-term outlook. You can't have low time preference in the administrative branch. Because that's a toilet that gets flushed every 4 years. You know what I mean? And sure, there's this deep state that clings on or whatever. You know what I mean? Like, there's bureaucrats that are in office for decades, generations. But, you know, those aren't the people at the top that are forming policy. So what if 4 years down the road, you get a, you know, fuck, who cares about the party? You get a guy that's like, no, we don't want this reserve. We don't want this strategy anymore. We don't, you know. Then what? Then what's it for? Like, you can't really enshrine things on the long term. I don't understand why. Like, I get why they would say it, but I don't understand why people are falling for it as, like, this is a big, huge W for any one of us, like, retarded plebs.
1: Great.
0: You know, like, this doesn't do shit for us. And you know, take the logical steps in your head. How does it actually roll out? How does it actually work? Well, I don't know, dude. You trust these guys? As a Bitcoiner, as like a don't trust verify type of guy, you're going to trust these guys? Some of the like the least trustworthy people on the whole planet with some of the most abysmal track records of trustworthiness? You know? I don't think so, dude. I don't know why it's always so chutted over. Like, I don't get it. I am very positive and open-minded to cryptocurrency companies and all things related to this new and burgeoning industry, the president said in a fact sheet related to his March 2025 order. Our country must be the leader in the field. Well, he is certainly a leader in the field in terms of crypto scams, dude. I mean, very few people have done it as big as the president.
1: True.
0: The Trump and Dump was one of the biggest crypto scams so far recorded. And, you know, because he's a pro-crypto president, he's a good guy for it, I guess. It's all right when he does it. I don't understand. The mark.

0: train, right? They rode the Trump and dump, and then they wonder why, like, we haven't seen the love since October, and they're trying to moon. Like, these guys need the moon in order to have the confidence, right? Look at guys like fucking Baby Blue Eyes. What the fuck? I always forget this dipshit's name. The sports Jew.
1: Oh, my God.
0: Portnoy.
1: Portnoy.
0: Look at Portnoy, right? Now, he's holding, and I saw some stories about him, but I'm saving those for a certain task I need to do. He's holding, right? But he's constantly looking for affirmation. He's, like, shitting his pants, crying like a baby, saying,
2: all the people who said it's going to a million, please tell me it's going to a million.
0: And it's like, dude, just shut the fuck up. Why? I don't understand why Dave Portnoy still has Bitcoin. Like, he got burned because he's a fucking moron and doesn't understand it. Then he got burned again, same reason. Well, just stop. You're not the kind of guy. You're not the kind of guy that works for. And, like, you're never going to be that kind of guy that it works for. The market of Bitcoin almost has this magical ability to shake guys like you out. And I'll ride a bear as long as it takes to shake all of those fucking kind of guys out, dude. You're seeing it? Listen, I say after this week that at least partially I was onto something about the market shaking out Saylor. And that Saylor would have to lessen his position if we ever see any kind of relief back. Well, then look, Saylor sells 3,500 and we get a little bit of an upswing, right?
1: Yeah.
0: Hey, maybe he'll sell some more for a more upswing. Who knows? But I say it's almost as if the market is shaking out Daddy Saylor, and I'm so here for it, dude. I'm so here for it. So here's another one. This is the reaction from CNBC about the new Trump developments and the market's reaction, right? So we're still crediting words from Trump's mouth as what the Bitcoin price is doing. Bitcoin rebounds after Trump says he's become a big crypto guy, which is crazy because this is kind of old shit, really. When I read it, I'm kind of like not really seeing this as I'm not really seeing this as new statements, but these are all new prices, or excuse me, these are all new articles. This one was from yesterday. Bitcoin, would you fucking stop advertising to me, you fucking pieces of shit? Bitcoin turned positive Monday after President Donald Trump voiced his support for cryptocurrency. Well, actually, it was after Saylor sold it, wasn't it? Earlier in the session, Bitcoin dove towards $60,000 after Strategy, a longtime corporate buyer of the token, sold some of its holdings for the second time this year, dealing a blow to the asset once dubbed digital gold. I mean, here, all of these pieces of narrative woven into just a couple of sentences. You've got Bitcoin turning positive Monday after Trump voiced his support for cryptocurrency. But earlier in the session, Bitcoin was diving after Strategy sells, dealing a blow to the asset once dubbed digital gold. So as if no one calls it that anymore, as if that narrative is defeated, and as if Trump just saying, I've become a big crypto guy, literally he's just off the cuff saying this shit at a news conference.
1: Yeah.
0: And then that's what's pumping Bitcoin. And by pump, you're talking about $2,000, you know, a $2,000 upswing. Like, these are sideways numbers, my friends. These aren't huge moves. Look at it. The flagship cryptocurrency was last trading at $63,853, up 1.8% on the day. Earlier, it was down more than 2%. This is nothing.
1: Yeah.
0: These numbers are nothing. 1.8 one direction, 2 the other direction, that's nothing. That's not movement. Sorry. Like, tax rates are higher than these numbers. Do you get it? Well, I've become a big crypto guy, Trump said in a news conference on Monday, responding to a question about whether Bitcoin might be added to recently launched Trump accounts. The Tax Advantage 501(3A) accounts went live over the holiday weekend, and they are aimed at allowing children to build long-term savings over their lifetimes. The accounts are expected to drive inflows into U.S. equities as people can select to invest in a range of broad market exchange-traded funds. Trump's comments were a welcome boost for crypto investors on Monday, a stunning strategy shift by the Bitcoin evangelist Michael Saylor. Listen, not

0: stunning, fully broadcast. Not stunning, fully broadcasted.
1: Yeah.
0: That strategy shift. But, you know, according to these assholes, it's a stunning shift by Bitcoin evangelist Michael Saylor has weighed on market sentiment in recent weeks, according to Barclays. Strategy sells more Bitcoin. So we already talked about that. I'm not going to tell you again what the media is saying about this fucking Bitcoin sale that we told you was coming, that they told you was coming, that everyone knew was coming. Like, I don't want to just hear it again, right? I want to show you one more story. We got one more for you, okay? One more for you. And it goes like this. Donald Trump teaches crypto devotees a valuable lesson. You want to know what the lesson is? Can we learn a lesson from Trump? U.S. President Donald Trump should have been a godsend to the mysterious world of cryptocurrency. Instead, it has been a godsend to him. Oh, somebody's onto something. Hey, somebody figured something out. A late convert to the cause, you think? Whoa, a boomer in crypto. He figured out how to scam people. Okay. Figured out how to scam people. That's why you see them. And okay, boomers, calm down. Like, obviously, there are exceptions to the rule. I'm talking about a general rule here. U.S. President Donald Trump was a late convert to the cause. He marshaled the crypto world behind him during the 2024 election after announcing the alternate monetary system as a scam during his previous tenure as president. Do you remember that? Do you remember when he said, Bitcoin's a scam, I like the dollar. The dollar is great. You remember? And yeah, all remember. Of the orange coin chuds were like, bah, bah, bah, bah, bah, you guys know what you're talking about. And he didn't know what he was talking about. But then he comes back with a new message and a new salesman smile. And you thought that he got it now. You thought he was like some kind of a node runner with like a seed phrase etched on a metal plate somewhere in Mar-a-Lago. You thought that he was going to, you know, be mining and all of this shit. You thought that he had it figured out. You thought he knew what the fuck a 10-minute average block was. You thought he knew what a difficulty adjustment was. Like, you thought this guy, when he stood on the stage in Tennessee, was a Bitcoiner all of a sudden. Just because he's the color of a Bitcoin, you thought that he was a Bitcoiner for real. It's crazy, isn't it? To achieve that, he would loosen regulations, install a crypto-friendly chief to the U.S. SEC, and to ensure widespread acceptance of Bitcoin. He's delivered on all counts and amassed a vast fortune along the way. Okay, has he loosened regulations? I mean, he's proposed some things and signed some executive orders that so far haven't turned into policy. Installing a crypto-friendly chief to the SEC... well, kind of, but like, has that trickled into policy and action? I'm not so sure. Mm. And ensure widespread acceptance of Bitcoin. You know, Stripe has done more than the government. The government has done shit about that.
1: Right.
0: Can you pay your taxes in Bitcoin? Like, that would be the way to do it overnight. But I don't think so. So no, like, he hasn't ensured the widespread acceptance of Bitcoin. But according to the article, he's delivered on all counts and amassed a vast fortune along the way. Well, he has definitely amassed a vast fortune along the way. It refueled him, dude.
1: Yeah.
0: Like, do you know how ass-kicked he was after the Biden years and, like, fighting all of the fucking lawfare that he had to fight and getting mugshotted in Georgia and all of that shit? You know, like, the tanks were being depleted, you know? Nobody is infinite. Not even Elon Musk. Like, nobody is infinite, right? Everyone has finite resources. Even the guys who have literally the most resources still have finite resources, right?
1: Yeah.
0: There's no infinite resources for any guy. And Trump's no exception. But he was able to refuel on this Trump and dump. And that's what this is all about. It's not about orange pilling the United States. You know, everybody's like, on this starry-eyed fog of love for him saying what he figured out you want him to say on this issue. According to filings last week, Trump and his family reaped a $1.4 billion bonanza from crypto ventures alone since his return to the White House. But he's clearly remained a skeptic for in their crypto dealings, the Trump family has taken the cash up front or clipped the ticket on transactions rather than holding cryptocurrencies as assets. And yes, no shit. Obviously. Like, that's why they did it. That's why they're in it. And that's what they used it for. These are guys that used it to create U.S. dollars for themselves, right? They didn't actually, like, what was the purpose of Trump coin? What is the purpose of any meme coin? They're all pump and dumps.
1: Yep.
0: They're all pump and dumps. All of the meme coins are pump and dumps for the guys that make them. They make them, they hype them, they do a whole cycle. They give some people them for free up front, and then they dump them on the public, and the price crashes as they get snatched up. And the price crashing is a function of the early money exiting. They grab the dollars on the way down from you, who grab the worthless token, and then you're just holding it as its value goes ever closer to the number zero. Where did all that money go? Well, it went into... It's fucking... You see it in the disclosure. It's in the filings, stupid. Where'd all the money go? Oh, it's right here. It's in Trump's bank account as dollars. Yeah, not as Trump coin. Isn't it weird? Yeah, why didn't he keep the Trump coin? Why didn't any of those guys keep the Trump coin? Because they're not dumb idiots, right? Like, they're... not good guys, but they're not dumb idiots like the guys that rushed out to buy a Trump coin. That's left them relatively unexposed to the often violent market moves at a time when their backers have lost enormous sums of money. Yep. In addition to his family's involvement in the World Liberty Financial, a cryptocurrency firm run by his sons Donald Jr. and Eric, he pulled in $636 million from issuing what is known as a meme coin. There it is, 636. That's called a Stitch Plus 10. Experiment 636 million, also known as Trump coin, also known as the Trump and Dump. Known as Trump, I know it as Trump and Dump. It is a token with no fundamental value. Huh. And that's the thing, too, is like a lot of boomers saw this for the first time. You know, we have been around and we've seen 18 million of these fucking coins, right? I remember Kanye coin. I remember the pot coin and tit coin and all this other shit. Back in 2013 and 14, they were doing every little fucking thing you've heard of coin, you know? And these boomers never heard of this shit. They barely just heard about Bitcoin. They barely just heard about Bitcoin. And so then Trump's got a Trump coin. Well, that one is the smart one to do because Trump is smart and he's pro-crypto and he's going to deregulate and he's all these things. Plus he's, you know, the president. So, like, won't that make number go up, too, because he's the fucking president? Well, yeah, it makes number go up for a very short amount of time, just long enough for them to dump, right? So that's the dump part of the Trump and dump. You get dumped on. And he writes 636 on the fucking financial disclosure. Isn't that crazy? The crypto industry losses aren't isolated to Trump family ventures. Across the entire landscape, investors are sitting on massive losses. Having been delivered everything they've always craved, widespread acceptance and respectability, Bitcoin devotees have found themselves holding just another asset that has no useful purpose in a questionable future. Now, this is where you start confusing Bitcoin with all the other shit on top of it. You start confusing Bitcoin with all the other shit on top of it because you haven't taken the time to learn the difference. You haven't taken the time to learn how any of it works. You haven't built a node. You haven't secured your assets. You haven't transacted with people. You haven't gone to somebody at a meetup and just exchanged money directly, electronically, directly over machines that you own and over money that literally nobody else can come in and change or affect in any way. You can just say, this value now goes to you. Because I said so, and I'm the only guy that can say so. That's the whole point. It's actually really simple and powerful, and it's been time-tested and battle-tested, and that's why the old heads are just more convicted each cycle, and the new guys are kind of shaky because the new guys never really fully get it in practice, you know, until you actually do it. And that's why we say build a node. That's why we say all the shit, because until you really experience that, it makes no fucking sense. It's just words you heard some other guy say, and you go, well, I trust him, so I'll repeat that, and I'll believe that. But you got to do it. You got to actually experience that. You got to set it up for yourself, or it's going to, you know, it's meaningless. It's meaningless. So that's why I don't believe any of these guys. That's why back in Nashville, when that was going on, I was like, yeah, is he going to build a node then? Or is he just blowing orange smoke up everybody's ass cheeks so that they'll buy his Trump and dump scheme? Right. And yep. Yeah, it turns out the second thing, right? No longer a renegade. They're talking about Bitcoin. It's become an also ran with little purpose other than as a gambling instrument. Uh-huh. And even that is now under threat because Michael Saylor's selling.
1: Right? Oh my gosh.
0: Anyway, this goes on and on. I'm not going to read the whole thing to you because we get the picture. I just wanted to bring to you why we do what we do, why we say what we say, and why these guys aren't affecting us. You know what I mean? Like, they're not shitting on our parade. When they crash the price, to the extent that they even do, right? Because these are cyclical. We've seen, you know, people can say that it's way out of the cycle or it's way out of line or it's what, like, dude, I can't tell you how many of the same articles and the same panic and the same shit. Like, this is, to us, this feels like the 16K Christmas all over again with the articles that we're reading, with the way people are acting, with the panic of, should I dump now? I can't afford to lose more money is what people say. It's like, literally, you've lost nothing unless you sell your bag.
1: Right.
0: Like, if you sell your Bitcoin for dollars, then you've lost something. If you shut the fuck up and wait, you have sats. You have sats, hopefully, on your own node or some fucking device that you actually control. Right? So, it's easy. It's really easy. Just, you can tell by the way people ask questions. You can tell by the way people make statements if they get it or not. It's super easy. And if you listen to Trump's statements the whole time, as we did, you would know that he never got it. It was plain and simple. And we told you as much, you know? So, you know, you can join an ever-growing group of people who are seldom surprised. Or you can just keep falling for it every single time. You can get a Falling For It Again award, and you can be a part of a group that lost $4 billion
1: woof
0: to a Trump and dump man. Can you believe that? I think it can't be stated enough. I know I say it a lot. I know I've said it 100 times tonight. Never forget the Trump and dump, bro. All right. One thing left to do, ladies and gentlemen. One thing left to do. We're going to take it to the alleys.
2: Yeah, fuck it, dude. Let's go bowling.
1: Yeah, let's go bowling. I saw that there was a rare copy of the Declaration of Independence found this past week.
0: Oh.
1: By the UK National Archives.
0: Hey, what are they doing with it?
1: Well, it was in a pile of papers from a captured U.S. ship.
0: Excuse me?
1: Yeah. It was
0: give it back, give it back, give it back. That is ours, give it back.
1: Right. It was found on board the Dalton, which was an 18-gun American privateer. And on Christmas Eve of 1776, a 64-gun British warship happened upon the Dalton and chased them and captured them off of the coast of Portugal. So there were 120 Americans taken back to Plymouth, England, and imprisoned under brutal conditions involving hunger and disease.
0: Ooh.
1: Some survived for over 2 years before being released into and maybe exchanged as prisoners. But not many. Wow. Only some. They don't even give the details there. But this document that they found is an original copy from the Exeter printing, produced in Exeter, New Hampshire, between July 16th and 19th, 1776. Printed just days after the original signing to help spread the news of independence across the colonies. Out of all the original Exeter printings ever made, this is one of only 11 copies known to still exist in the world, and it's the only one that's ever been identified outside of the United States.
0: Wow.
1: So.
0: That's ours. Send it back.
1: Yeah, seriously.
0: Send it back or we'll send the Predator missiles, the Predator drones.
1: The archivists
0: we'll send the freedom bombs your way.
1: That the ship's captain probably read the declaration aloud so that his crew knew what they were risking their lives for out there. So yeah, a country worth fighting for.
0: That's romantic, but imagine, like, it's just like, you know, you ever been to, like, the meeting, the town hall meeting, and then they've got, like, stacks of the paper, and, like, somebody licks their thumb and grabs a stack and gives you a stack, and they just walk around a square table handing these fucking things out, and you just, like, shove the thing into your briefcase and, like, walk out of there, and you've got, like, 17 of these.
1: Yeah.
0: From each month or whatever.
1: You think that's how the declaration was for the captain?
0: Maybe. Maybe it's just another... It's like, there are only 17. It's like, yeah, well, you know, he was one thing.
1: Right, yeah. But and also...
0: So he's got, you know, he was just at that town hall.
1: But so were a bunch romantic. Of other people.
0: Yeah, it's romantic to think that he stood on the poop deck and was like, men, these are the words we bleed and die for.
1: I think it's cute that England is trying to play into the romanticism of our country. It's
0: like, I think send that back. Me? That goes in the Smithsonian.
1: Yeah. I mean, we do have 10 copies already.
0: We won, actually. So, actually, that's ours.
1: Yeah.
0: That's ours. Thank you.
1: Well, anyway, not ours. I got a video I just posted in the chat. Things are
3: Australian authorities say they have identified the likely source of six mysterious they're calling space balls that washed up space on a beach balls. In Queensland. The Australian Space Agency says the spherical objects appear to be pressure vessels from a space launch vehicle that fell back to Earth. The ASA says it's working with international authorities to find out who the balls belong to, since there's no record of them actually being launched from Australia. Fire crews kept the public away from these space balls from over the weekend, over concerns they may still contain dangerous fuel. They often contain fuel or water or gases that are sent up into space as part of a spaceship.
0: Was that a cork
3: part
0: in
3: of a
0: it?
3: Rocket?
0: Hold on.
1: Yeah, you're gonna have to go back and
0: let me
1: get
0: see
1: a good
0: it
1: look
0: again.
1: See.
0: Oh, don't tell me that you.
3: Australian authorities say they have identified the likely source. He says,
0: like
3: the spherical objects appear to be pressure vessels from a space launch vehicle that fell back to Earth. The ASA says it's working with international authorities to.
0: Okay.
1: It looks like some bolts or something on one side, and then on one the other side there's like rope.
0: It's like a ropey thing.
3: Find out who the balls.
0: Who the balls
1: whose
0: belong
1: balls
0: to? Hey,
1: these?
0: whose balls is this? Whose balls is this?
1: Yeah.
0: Holy shit.
1: I don't know. They're running with this whole space balls idea.
0: That's funny.
1: I thought it looked like something that could come off a ship.
0: Sure.
1: I'm not.
0: But not a ship of space. Maybe a ship of sea.
1: Yeah.
0: I don't know. I don't fly around in spaceships or sea ships, honestly. So.
1: Right.
0: I'm not the expert. But nope. That seems crazy to me.
1: But they don't sound like the experts either.
0: That ain't look like no space shit I seen.
1: Yeah, exactly. So, but if I saw those washed ashore, I would definitely be like, is that going to explode?
0: Yeah, it looks like a fucking underwater mine or something without the spiky parts.
1: Yeah, I don't like the look of it.
0: No. Sinister.
1: I got another story from California. I mean, Australia, jeez, those places are nowhere near each other.
0: Cal-Australia.
1: Yeah.
4: Tasmania is once again under siege from a one-ton visitor who's become Australia's biggest internet star.
0: Bit of a fatty.
4: While Neil the Seal knows how to draw a crowd, there are concerns about the impact of his celebrity status. Jack Ward has the story.
5: When Neil comes to town, everybody knows about it.
0: Whoa!
5: Because this big boy is revved up.
6: the local servo just his latest pit stop as he makes himself at home at Seven Mile Beach in Tassie's south.
0: Oh my God, stop.
7: Neil is a,
0: that's a big boy.
7: Loved visitor to Tasmanian shores and has become an absolute icon and celebrity in his own right.
6: Neil the Seal loves a wrestle and will break anything in his way.
0: No.
8: Good boy.
6: A mammal on a mission, happy to throw his weight around.
9: Neil the Seal has gone through two cruises, they're just moving it now, bollards, electric fences, there's another cruiser down there.
10: Neil is a teenage boy and he is behaving like a teenage boy, taking down poles and things like that.
0: He's his ass whipped like a teenage boy.
6: There is something about his antics that people can't get enough of. The one-ton beast drawing huge crowds when he hauls himself ashore.
1: Yay! He probably loves the attention too.
8: Oh, he loves it.
6: But it's these interactions that have some worried. Natasha Young has collected more than 35,000 signatures calling for a non-lethal plan for Neil with hard safety zones to protect him.
10: He is a wild animal and we do need to respect his space.
6: In Tasmania, there is currently no way to penalise people who get too close and no one wants kindness to be the killer of this cheeky boy.
7: We want to do everything we can to work with government to make sure that doesn't happen.
6: But convincing Neil to keep his distance is another story.
11: You can't come in. You're too big.
6: Jack Ward, Nine News.
0: Wow.
12: We all channel a bit of Neil the Seal from time to time.
13: Yeah.
0: No way, bro. Yo, no. No, not me.
1: Unacceptable.
0: Not me. I don't channel no Neil the Seal. You see me flopping around on shit breaking it?
1: Dude, yeah. I don't know. They're worried about someone killing Neil. And it's like, I'd be more concerned about Neil killing someone.
0: We need to respect this Neil Spice. Yeah, he needs to respect MySpace.
1: Yeah, exactly. I'm a human. I'm higher up on the food chain.
0: Otherwise, it's a kick in the head.
1: If I was in the water.
0: For old Neil.
1: Be a different story. But on land, this is man's land. Neil better watch out. But he's a terrorist, man. He's taking down street signs, blocking traffic.
0: And people are like, oh, it's so cute. It's like, dude, that's disgusting.
1: Yeah.
0: Don't let Neil be the heel.
1: An elephant seal. You know, out here.
0: Big fat fatty.
1: On the East Coast, at least, you just got those little sea lions who, they can be nasty, but they're also really cute and quite small. Large dog sized.
0: I think all these things are kind of ugly and gross.
1: Oh, well, that's just like your opinion, man.
0: Correct.
1: Anyways, I got another video for you.
0: Okay.
1: Let's keeping the lanes cooking with vids. This
10: is a truly unbelievable story. Dignity Health officials call it heartbreaking and from say Arizona. A thorough review looked into how this could have happened.
0: I'll be the judge.
10: And the
0: of that.
10: Doctor who made the grave mistake is not facing criminal charges. We're about to play part of that 911 call that started it all. And as a warning, it is emotional and it might be difficult to hear.
0: I'll be the judge of that too.
14: 911. I need an ambulance, 911.
10: A frantic 911 call about a possible drowning at a Gilbert home.
0: Oh, God.
15: Okay, and what is going on there?
14: My nephew was in the pool. I'm coming.
15: Is he drowning? Give me one moment to get medics on the line.
10: The chaos is unfolding during a Super Bowl party around 5:30 p.m. on February 8th.
15: Right. How old is the patient?
14: He's 2 years old. He's almost two.
15: Two? Okay. He's is he conscious?
14: No, he's not. They're doing
10: okay. You can good. Feel the
14: They're
10: family's panic and desperation as they perform CPR while waiting for first responders.
15: Is he responding at all?
14: He starts to respond and then he stops. Please.
10: According to the police report, the 18-month-old was floating face down in a backyard swimming pool for about 10 to 15 minutes.
0: Oh, my God.
10: The little boy was rushed to Mercy Gilbert Medical Center. At 6:20 p.m., he was pronounced dead by a doctor, and his parents said goodbye. But about 5 hours later, they got remarkable news. While the parents were being questioned by detectives at the police station, they learned their son was still alive.
0: Holy shit.
10: Police records reveal more about how this critical error happened. An officer says when the doctor went to notify the parents their son was dead, he heard a nurse say, "I have a pulse." When that officer alerted the doctor, he arrogantly said he was the doctor. He has the medical degree. He went to medical school for a reason and to let him do his thing.
0: Death penalty.
10: Police witnessed the doctor tell hospital staff to stop performing life-saving measures
0: because
10: of the child's dire condition. And several nurses left the ER in tears after the time of death was called. The parents and police expressed concern the child appeared to still be breathing, hearing multiple gasps for air. But nurses said it was agonal breathing. An hour after being declared dead, an officer heard another gasp. The boy was taken to the morgue, and it wasn't until just before midnight when the medical examiner staff came to transport the body that he was found still breathing.
0: Holy shit.
10: The toddler was then life-flighted to Phoenix Children's Hospital.
8: And the latest update we have from police on the toddler's condition is that he may have brain damage,
0: but
8: he is out of the hospital. As for the parents, they have two other young kids and could face child abuse charges. According to the police report, both the mother and father admitted to smoking marijuana and not watching their son closely during the party. Right now, the case is under review by the Maricopa County Attorney's Office.
0: Dude.
8: Live in the newsroom, Michaela Marshall for Arizona's Family.
1: Isn't that fucked.
0: You gotta watch the kid. If your kid is in a pool for 10 to 15 minutes, that's brain damage. What? That's guaranteed permanent brain damage. Okay.
1: Yeah. If you have a toddler at all, the pool has to be secured.
0: The pool,
1: toddlers cannot have access to a pool.
0: It's not around the pool. Kid's not around the pond. The kid's not. Kid's being supervised directly.
1: Yeah.
0: You know, like, what the fuck? Where's he going to go? What are you doing? What are you doing better?
1: Oh, they're watching football.
0: You're at a party watching football. The kid is on your lap or in a crib or some sort of cage, right?
1: Yeah.
0: Some sort of a kid cage. Not even two yet?
1: Right.
0: I got a little
1: months.
0: Shithead that's not even two yet. You know what I do? Constantly look at him.
1: Yeah.
0: I'm constantly chirping at the guy, saying, stop doing this, stop doing that, stop doing this.
1: Yeah.
0: Never ceasing.
1: Yeah. Everyone around knows to keep an eye on him.
0: Never ceasing. Why would you cease?
1: You can't.
0: You gotta, you know.
1: And they have two other kids, so they should know that.
0: That's crazy. And then you're telling the cops, well, yeah, we were off smoking weed somewhere else. Are you fucking stupid? Obviously, yes.
1: Yeah. Talking to the cops.
0: My God, dude. What a fucking tragedy. But then this doctor, if a doctor ever says, I went to medical school, I have a medical degree, it should be revoked immediately. You're done.
1: Yeah.
0: It's gone. You have to start over. You have to enroll in pre-med. You didn't get it.
1: Right.
0: You didn't get it. You're not in this for the right reason. You know, you don't have fucking authority as a doctor. You're there to help medically, give advice, and to, you know, render aid.
1: Yeah.
0: You're not there to tell people what to do. You don't have authority. Doctor is not a position of authority, dude. Fuck that. I'm so sick of that. It's a cultural sickness, dude.
1: Yeah.
0: Fuck that. And they should hang that guy up in the town square for everybody to see.
1: Yeah. Especially since the cop was saying, I could hear the kid breathing or trying to breathe.
0: Cops and
1: the
0: nurses.
1: The cop wants to do something to help because his job is to protect and serve.
0: Oh, yeah. That's just agonal breathing. They're dead, but they're choking and breathing. Gasp. No,
1: dude,
0: you're given every chance. Every sign of life, you give a chance.
1: Yeah. And you don't just give up,
0: especially if it's a little fucking not even two-year-old, dude. You're going to give up. I've got a pulse. Somebody hears. Everybody should rush in.
1: Yeah.
0: You know? Oh, there's less than 1% of a chance that that's a... You know what? That's a really big chance that I want to explore.
1: Yeah.
0: All the way. That's crazy, dude. That is the villain of the story. The parents, absolutely fucking idiots. They don't got no business doing that. Also. But the doctor is the bigger villain of the story here.
1: Yeah. I just feel like raising a brain dead kid is the consequence of their negligence here. And that it shouldn't be like criminal charges.
0: Well, and what? Yeah, what are you going to do? You're going to take him, put him in the as a ward of the state,
1: right? Or expect a family member to take care of a brain dead child? Like,
0: it's so fucked, dude.
1: But yeah, that's what I was thinking. Is like, why isn't the doctor being charged for being?
0: The doctor should be at minimum revoked of any medical license, sent back to square one to start over. You know,
1: yeah,
0: you got to go back to pre-med. You got to try again, or, you know, apply at Arby's or somewhere that you could maybe, you know, be a little less fucking arrogant.
1: Yeah. Well, my next story is about arrogance also. Coming from San Mateo, California, actually California this time, two 15-year-olds got into one of these autonomous vehicles that you can hire to drive you where you need to go.
0: Sure.
1: And while inside, they started drinking alcohol and shooting toy guns out of the windows. The toy guns were shooting those little water beads.
0: It's like gel blasters.
1: Yeah.
0: Yeah.
1: Yeah. Anyway, what the teens didn't realize is that inside of these vehicles, there's a bunch of cameras and microphones.
0: Doy.
1: And, you know, they're supposed to be able to help in emergencies or check for lost items or see when the car is going to be cleaned, according to this company's website or whatever.
0: Monitor you for crimes committed during the ride.
1: Yeah,
0: all of these sorts of ideas. Yeah.
1: So, at some point, you know, someone checked in on how the ride was going, making sure everything was okay, saw what was happening, which was two minors in possession, also shooting guns of some sort. Can't really tell, probably from the video, what kind of guns they were, if they were toys or not. And so the vehicle was remotely commanded to pull into a parking lot, lock the doors, and keep the teens inside until cops could get there.
0: Yep. Great move.
1: Yep. So they were detained by the cops, but as far as I could figure out, they did just get a warning on their behavior and were returned to their parents.
0: Very lucky.
1: Which is very lucky. So, yikes. You know, it's like a little, just pay attention. You know? So.
0: Yeah, good luck with that.
1: There's cameras freaking everywhere these days, so. And speaking of the autonomous vehicles, I got a second story about them with a video.
13: Some Waymos cause the traffic troubles as well. Even worse, the company tells us a number of self-driving vehicles got stuck in gridlock, ran out of charge while idling, and had to be towed. And this video from an Instagram user, Rose Peterson, shows the moment her Waymo literally drove over an illegal street firework during the trip.
0: Oh my
13: Waymo
0: God.
13: Says the car was not damaged and the riders were not injured. In a statement to CBS Bay Area, Mayor Daniel Lurie said in part, "We understand with more than 100,000 people in the area, some people experience delays getting home, and we will have conversations to ensure the experience is smoother next time."
0: I bet. I bet they'll have some conversations, dude.
1: Yeah.
0: That's crazy. See? You couldn't pay me money to get into a Waymo.
1: Dude, a car that drives itself that's being monitored by people in a call center. Like
0: Waymos for lame-os, dude. Sorry.
1: That is the stuff of my nightmare.
0: Yeah.
1: Yeah, right. Like, okay, don't get in a car with a stranger, right?
0: Right.
1: I still stand by that. I don't like third-party services. I don't even like taxis. I don't want anyone driving but me. Or someone that I know and love and trust. But then to have the car driving itself based off of its perception with someone in a remote control station, that's way worse.
0: Super
1: because
0: crazy,
1: you have
0: dude.
1: No finger on the pulse of how the interaction is going. And there is an interaction happening between you, the passenger, and the overseer of the vehicle that's driving.
0: Right.
1: It's just too much. It's too much. The car can't even see the fireworks blowing up in front of it.
0: Yeah, so, that's nuts.
1: if, you know, if it doesn't see the firework, it's definitely not going to see a lot of stuff.
0: Yeah.
1: So.
0: A 4th of July is a wild time to get in one of those, for sure.
1: Yeah. Like, I understand people don't want to drink and drive, but might have been safer at that point.
0: I mean it's hard to tell sometimes.
1: And that firework was popping off and the car decided to go.
0: Yeah, that's
1: crazy.
0: That's crazy, dude.
1: Yeah. Also crazy, I saw this story out of jolly old England. While we were partying up this weekend here in America, there were people grocery shopping with their kids, which, you know, that's pretty regular. But there was this guy who had a bunch of handmade things that he was handing out to all the families with children. And he said, oh, yeah, I made these, all these weird crafty things from books that were donated to raise money for a charity or whatever. And one of the things were these little paper hedgehogs that are made out of folded pages from books. Well, a bunch of kids got these, you know, mostly little kids. And so one of the parents decided to, like, take a peek at what kind of book it was made out of.
0: Yeah.
1: His little writing. And they said it was entirely explicit sexual material.
0: What the
1: with,
0: fuck?
1: Yeah, just like full on, you know, what do they call those? Erotic novels.
0: Yeah.
1: Erotica. So they had to take them away from their kids because they didn't want their kids reading the erotica, and then they were worried because they started, you know, they go onto their boomer socials and they go, hey, who else was at this grocery store this week and got one of these free little hedgehogs? And someone goes, me. And like, the material that it's from is horrifying, and they're like, okay, ours is too. However, there were people that said, yeah, we also got some of those hedgehogs, nothing worrisome here. So I think dude literally just pulled pages from all the books, folded them up. You know, wasn't
0: just
1: reading.
0: Just take a check. He just
1: he was just folding and making.
0: Yikes!
1: Yeah, but of course now this is England. The police caught wind of this.
0: Uh oh!
1: And I've seen that they spoke to the man responsible. And they it seems like they determined that there was no malice and no offenses committed here because not every single hedgehog was erotic content.
0: I see.
1: But I would say that guy got pretty damn lucky.
0: Phew.
1: In England, you can't get away with anything.
0: That's what I read.
1: Oh, okay. If you get caught, you're fucked. I would say in most instances. But yeah, I don't know. He got, well, you know what? They didn't, I don't know if he's from England, right? He got these books from a charity. He's making things. I shouldn't rule that one out. But anyways, I got a feel-good story out of Oregon with another video for you.
0: I do like to feel good.
1: It's a treasure story.
16: New tonight, Portlanders rather love a good thrift store score, but one local teen may have snagged the biggest secondhand jackpot yet. This is an original Los Angeles Lakers warm-up jacket worn by Wilt Chamberlain during the 1972-73 season. Quinn Brown here found it at
0: That's
16: the
0: crazy.
16: Hillsborough Goodwill outlet bins for just a few dollars. And get this, it's now at Sotheby's worth an estimated value up to $250,000.
0: Oh!
17: The really key moment for me was I was in my room.
0: That's 10 schoolies, baby.
17: I looked at the measurements of the jacket. Wilt Chamberlain being 7'1", the jacket measured 33 inches long, so would have gone down almost to my knees. I looked at it and it matched up. The jersey that I saw on eBay matched up perfectly with mine.
16: Damn. So, wow, 1973 nice. Marked the final year of Chamberlain's NBA career when the team lost to the Knicks in the finals. That auction runs through July 20th. Quinn, if you need my Venmo, hit me up.
0: Yeah, I don't need your Venmo,
1: I don't
0: dog.
1: Think he does. Yeah. Were you contributing value, sir? No. I read another interview with him, and he says that he saw originally some guy walking around with her, someone else, had it in their hands at the store. And then he was like, oh, wow, that looks pretty nice. Some good Lakers stuff. And whoever it was put it down. So he just picked it up out of sheer curiosity. And it was $3. So
0: that's nuts, dude. I always dream of such a score.
1: $3? Well, I can figure out later if I've got something.
0: Right. You know, yeah, exactly. $3.
1: And then, yeah, he put it all together. Good noticing. You love to see the young people noticing.
0: Definitely.
1: And I got one final story in video form for the lanes tonight about Florida Man. Not a week goes by where Florida Man doesn't six, come bowling.
18: Only you can prevent forest fires and apparently theft. Smokey the Bear actually helped make an arrest in Orange County after he saw a suspect stealing signs of, wait for it, himself. Yeah, yeah. Department of Agriculture officials say somebody was actually driving around Florida stealing Smokey the Bear signs from our state parks. Now that person will pay the price. Evan Axelbeck reports.
19: Are you kidding right now?
20: Smokey the Bear has always had a nose for trouble. In this case, he also had a thumbs up.
21: Smokey is always around our forests, and just got lucky today that he saw the bad guy and got him in cuffs.
20: From Pensacola to Panama City to Orlando, 450 miles, the Commissioner of Agriculture says this suspect was going to state parks, finding Smokey the Bear signs like this one and stealing them.
21: What an idiot. What an idiot.
20: But it wasn't just for fun. Law enforcement officers with the Department of Agriculture say the suspect was posting the signs for sale on Facebook Marketplace for $1,900 apiece.
21: He goes to schools. He's known by our children. He's known by our families. He's known throughout the United States. Who goes and steals an image of Smokey Bear and then tries to profit off of that?
20: The theft shed a spotlight on the state's effort to prevent forest fires, which destroyed 24,000 acres in 2024. They've done 277,000 acres of controlled burns this year, spent $93 million on upgraded equipment, and yes, they dispatched Smokey to remind us that only you can prevent forest fires. It's also why the Department of Agriculture has their own law enforcement.
0: Dude, that's bad.
20: They caught this thief in the act.
21: If you're going to go and commit crimes in our forest, you probably need to find a different place. Not only will you find Smokey in some of those forests, but you'll find our parole officers.
20: This time, Smokey got his revenge. He's not throwing this criminal haphazardly into the woods.
0: Oh, my God.
20: He's bringing him to jail.
21: We're the most pro-law enforcement state in the union. Smokey Bear's on the job also.
20: Criminal charges are ahead for this sticky-fingered Smokey Stealer. Evan Axelbank, Fox 13 News.
22: By the way, I want to say hi to my one little fan out there. Hello, Smokey.
0: Let's go.
1: Yeah.
0: That's crazy work, dude. Smokey will fucking arrest you.
1: You got a cop.
0: Only in Florida.
1: Da Bear.
0: That's insane.
1: Yeah.
0: Oh, man. Also insane is what time it is. So let's go get out of this bowl. Thanks, bowlers, for hanging along. Not like last week. But still a big, thick bowl for you.
1: Pretty close.
0: Hell yeah. We'll be back with another Homegrown Hits on Thursday, so stay tuned for that. And of course, another bowl fresh for you next Tuesday night. Be here with us as we continue to roll them down the lanes. Throughout it all, I shall remain Sir Spencer, Wolf of Kansas City.
1: And I will always be your Dame, DeLorean. Till next time, bowlers, may your bowls burn ever brighter.
23: Is that the DeLorean?
24: You smug motherfucker.
25: I'm him. I've been him. I will continue to be him.
26: What do you think of that?
27: How about that?
28: Most indeed.
29: You'd know that if you'd ever listened to my podcast.
30: Oh, man. Oh, man. Oh, oh, oh, oh, oh, man.
31: I like to be a little spooked out, I guess.
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35: This is America, you dumb son of a bitch, okay?
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4: Bowl after bowl till he's sick.
5: Bowl after bowl.
6: Bowl after bowl. Bowl after bowl. Bowl after bowl. Bowl after bowl.
5: Bowl after bowl. Bowl after bowl. Bowl after bowl. Bowl after bowl.
7: Bowl after bowl. Bowl after bowl. Bowl after bowl. Bowl after bowl. Bowl after bowl.
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0: Welcome to Planet Rage, the intersection of insanity and madness. Here are your hosts, Larry Blydner and Darren O'Neill.
1: Hey, Larry, welcome to episode 228.
2: Darren, baby, here I am.
1: It's another
2: happy Monday, July 6th already.
1: I know. It feels like the 4th of July was just yesterday.
2: It does.
1: Well, it's a
2: can
1: long
2: you hear
1: weekend.
2: The rain through my mic here?
1: A little bit. That's a good storm coming through. We had
2: it's coming down pretty hard, yeah.
1: Through the area here, and I'm glad, although the racing ended up being good in Chirac, they had the race back in Joliet, and the race on Saturday was supposed to start at 4:30, and it started at 9 p.m. due to the torrential downpours.
2: Yeah. It's crazy.
1: And at least the thing I didn't want, because it's like, okay, you're coming to town over the 4th of July where the heat is usually oppressive, and it was.
2: Mm-hmm. On the how oppressive was it?
1: Third, I mean, it was hitting heat index, which I know the heat index is kind of bullshit. It's when you somehow you take the actual temperature and then you multiply that somehow by the humidity to tell you how hot it really feels, which is why people, when they get to places like Arizona, and we've talked about that before, it's like, well, it doesn't feel like a hot 101.
2: Yes.
1: The heat index here, I think, was like 115. Which, you know, you don't want to be hanging out. And even at night, it's a little bit oppressive with the...
2: Yeah. But what was the raw temperature?
1: We got into the low 90s pretty much every day for about 5-6 days, somewhere like that.
2: Yeah. But, you know, you hear a lot of idiots now. All those who are weaned on climate change bullshit. There was a guy on the somewhere a couple months back saying, you cannot survive 96 degrees plus is unsurvivable heat. I'm thinking, what? I mean, that's what they think. And they think it's never been fucking hot before. It's only now. It's so insane how stupid they are.
1: Yeah, considering they did keep records. I mean, they didn't have the massive amounts of records nor the machinery and that we have now in order to be a little bit more accurate, but 100 years ago...
2: No, they're just morons.
1: Yeah, temperatures were not that different 100 years ago.
2: They weren't. And, you know, and to those ones, I want to always say to them, you know, tell you what, next time you're at mommy's house and she's baking a roast or a turkey or something, open that oven door. I know it says 450 degrees and stick your fucking hand inside and see it. Does it catch fire? Did you die? See what that is, because no, you know, temperatures above 90 degrees are not lethal.
1: I mean, to some people, they may be, but they don't care.
2: No.
1: Infirm and already about to die. Please.
2: Well, who the fuck is going to do? Who's going to go? What, like, we're talking about, who's that crazy poet, Sylvia Plath? Yeah, right. She stuck her head in the fucking oven. But the oven wasn't lit. It was just a gas, you know. No, this is bullshit. Everywhere you cooling stations, and it's part of the emergency fucking culture that the political douchebags have foisted on Americans now for fucking decades. As somebody's going to get it, so you got to take care of everybody. No. I'm fucking sick of that shit.
1: Well, I find it fine. It was on No Agenda that had the clip from the EU. With the people that were like, fuck the old people. So we should get the, you know, them air conditioning, right? No, because that's going to put more heat into the air, you know.
2: No, get them air conditioning.
1: Right.
2: But the notion that somehow high temperatures are going to kill people, that's not necessarily, you know. There's a lot of factors have to contribute to that happening. Just automatic. Oh, it's 103 degrees. People will die. No, there's a reason they die under 103 degrees, not just the temperature.
1: Yeah, you're way more likely to die in sub-zero temperatures than you are.
2: Oh, abso-fucking-lutely. You know, I used to get that with my in-laws when I was in all those years in L.A., and they'd be, the earthquakes, you know, so fucking petrified of earthquakes. And in the entire time I lived in L.A., and there was one big one in 94, and I think the total death toll from that was 52 people. Remember, this is in a city with 4 million people.
1: Yeah.
2: Every fucking winter in New York City alone, there were hundreds of people dead from the cold. Hundreds.
1: Then you have the planes, and we have tornadoes. Woo!
2: And you have tornadoes. You have fucking tornadoes.
1: I mean, it's the drones and things now. I love watching the storm chasers. I will admit to that. And
2: do the drones get sucked up inside the tornadoes?
1: No, this one dude has one, and I don't know what they did to the drone to make this thing stable enough and powerful enough to literally just fly into a tornado, but it's really cool.
2: How'd it do that? How's that possible?
1: It is really cool. And the video that they're getting from these things, they were at a place where I think it was lightning caused a fire of a home out in the middle of Kansas or somewhere, and they had the drone just hovering above, and it's like, it's amazing that the quality of video you're getting is better than you would have had on broadcast TV just a few years ago.
2: Yeah,
1: but never trust the technology, because it could all be AI.
2: I bet it is. Did it rain on your fireworks?
1: Yes and no. I mean, it rained and then it stopped, and it rained and then it was kind of nice. It was the perfect timing Friday night when we're, you know, about ready to start, like, because it wasn't the 4th of July. I mean, you could stop at like 11 o'clock at night, you know, give everybody a little bit of a break. And that's exactly when the rain came. So it was interesting because you heard all the big boom, boom, boom, boom, the neighbors setting off the fireworks, and then you heard the thunder, but all the fireworks stopped. So that it was one noise pollution removed by another one.

0: wait till the rain. And these, like, there were 450,000 people on the mall. And then they all went because the lightning hit. But then he came out like, fuck you, I'm doing a speech. And like 150,000 people rushed back to watch. Of course, everybody's like, oh, that was a Donald Trump failure. I have never seen the national media of a country be more cheerleading for things to fail.
1: That's all they want, sure.
0: It's like, sorry, this was just timing, bitches. Maybe you should have had a better candidate for when the country made its 250th birthday.
1: Yeah. Well, if it's Joey, they've been saying there would have been 10 million on the Great Lawn.
0: Oh, yeah. And it would have been the most awesome thing you have ever seen.
1: Yes. And peaceful. And everybody was holding hands and singing songs. And yeah.
0: And I looked at Hey Jackass and I'm like, why is July higher than the number we have? I'm like, oh, because this. For the past week, which ended on the 4th of July. So there's actually more that happened on the 5th because, you know, woo, Chicago.
1: Yeah.
0: But the stat we use is for the previous week, and this ends on the 4th of July. 7 shot and killed and 29 shot and wounded, which also sets the clocks a little bit quicker again. One person murdered every 4 hours and 45 minutes, and one person shot every 4 hours and 45 minutes. I'm sorry, and murdered one every 19 hours and 40 minutes.
1: Well, I mean, think about it. If you were smart, if you wanted to kill somebody with a firearm, wouldn't it be smart to wait until the evening of 4th of July?
0: Yes, which is exactly one of the things that happened. I actually have a...
1: you've got proof.
0: Yeah, I've got a news clipping here. This is from WGN-TV, the company that also owns News Nation. So I don't know. Don't know how their local news is. This is newscaster Jackie Bang, who was hot back in the day. But this is like...
1: That's a great name.
0: Been Jackie around Bang. For like 30 years now. So, I mean, she's aging in. But this is about the violence on the West Side of Chirac.
1: Oh dear.
2: Pointed in the individuals who put this out on social media, which continues to be a problem, not just on the west side of Chicago, but across the city.
3: A pair of shootings at a large gathering on the west side leaves 7 injured, many of them teenagers. Good evening, everyone. I'm Jackie Bang. Andrea Medina is live at police headquarters with the latest. Andrea.
4: Hi, Jackie. It's still unclear what triggered the shootings, but neighbors...
0: Okay, I like this. Nobody even made up note, like, what triggered the shootings.
1: Yeah.
0: That's a very good bit of verbiage, and I can tell you what triggered the shootings.
1: What triggered it?
0: Black kids shooting each other.
1: Oh, okay. Got it.
4: Hi, Jackie. It's still unclear what triggered the shootings, but neighbors say this is the second time in less than a month that large gatherings have taken over their block, leaving them frustrated over the disruption and loss of peace.
5: You couldn't tell fireworks from gunshots at one point, but we start seeing the kids running. We knew something happened when they start running.
4: Cell phone video capturing the chaos, gunshots blending with fireworks as a growing crowd took over a residential block in Garfield Park Saturday night. Neighbors say repeated calls were made to CPD, fearing a 4th of July gathering was heading in the wrong direction.
6: 10:52, I made my first call to the police, and I texted my neighbor next door, and I let her know I think they're beginning to gather.
4: Trinissa Williams says this wasn't the first time a large crowd had taken over her block near Maple Avenue and Hamlin Boulevard. She says a similar gathering happened on Juneteenth, but she says this one was on an entirely different scale.
6: Easily 3,000 to 5,000. I think they were coming in droves of like maybe 200 or 300 at a time. And I call the police each time I saw another group of 100 come down the street.
5: They had gallon bottles or big bottles of alcohol, cups in their hand. They're smoking on whatever they're smoking, which smells like you don't know what.
1: Yeah, like, wait, stop. We need that ISO.
0: We all know what
1: they're smoking on, whatever they're smoking. That was classic.
0: You know, we need that. What she's saying is, kids, it's not cigarettes that they were smoking out there.
1: But she was great.
0: Yes.
5: Cups in their hand, they're smoking on whatever they're smoking, which smells like you don't know what, and they're hanging out and cursing and getting on cars.
4: Connie Mitchell and Williams say the night quickly became overwhelming with little respect shown for the neighborhood. They say police did respond but were outnumbered as the crowd grew. They add it wasn't just teens but a mix of multiple age groups and say even the safety of their home offered no escape from the commotion.

0: And when you open your door and say, please get off my property, get off my gate, get off that car. Oh, you're talked to like you're less than human.
1: Then just before 1:30 Sunday morning, the gunfire neighbors had feared erupted. Chicago police say a 17-year-old girl was standing outside when she was shot in the chest. She was rushed to Stroger Hospital in critical condition. Then, before the neighborhood could even process the first shooting, there was more gunfire just 9 minutes later on the same block. Police say six more people between 17 and 20 years old were hit by gunfire as they were standing outside. A teenage boy was shot twice in the neck, an 18-year-old woman was struck in the backside and arm. Four others were hit in the leg and foot.
2: People creating these large gatherings are not truly understanding or knowing or caring about the consequences of what happens. To get seven people shot at an incident like that, you know, is reprehensible. And I think we ought to hold people that put these events on accountable.
1: Neighbors say they agree with the 28th Ward Alderman calling for stronger accountability at home, urging parents to be more aware of their teens' whereabouts, and saying people of all ages need to make better choices before another gathering turns violent.
3: Don't go into someone else's space and cause destruction or disruption.
4: Yeah, it's really good advice there.
5: I think they're overplaying it, Darren. I think that if Brandon Johnson had been there, he just said, stop, this is just a teen trend.
4: Right, they're not
5: Relax.
4: A mob.
5: They're not a mob, they're not loud. This isn't danger, it's a trend.
1: Now, police have not said if the two shootings are connected, and so far, no arrests have been made.
4: Oh,
5: of course not. There's never an arrest made.
4: No, that's it. There's never and, you know, okay. I feel bad that the 17-year-old girl was shot at 1:30 in the morning while she's out on the street. I mean, nothing good's going to happen at 1:30 in the morning while you're out on the street in the middle of a mob.
5: A teen trend.
4: Yeah, in the middle of a teen trend, just a very peaceful teen trend.
5: Yeah.
4: And it's interesting that you have these women that live on that block, and they're like, well, we called the police. It's like, but what are the police going to do? There's absolutely nothing the police can do if there are thousands of people on your street, especially in Chicago, where they're not going to be allowed to prosecute them.
5: Well, yeah, but even prosecution aside, it's just the rules of engagement that they're getting from Susie Hall. Because, yeah, you roll a few water cannon in there and 20, 30 guys on horseback, watch people fucking scatter. Oh, that works. The horses are great. You want to disperse a fucking crowd, ride into on horseback. Watch them run.
4: This is what Democrat cities have turned into because of the policies. You can't rouse people. No, they're just having a good time. No.
5: Yes. Yes.
4: It's unbelievable.
5: You're a fucking killjoy.
4: Yes.
5: That's what you are.
4: Exactly. And the people that live on the block, who cares about you? Who cares about your property?
5: Nobody cares.
4: Nobody. And that's the problem. Because it's really not a racial issue.
5: No, it's not.
4: We have the people that give a shit and the people that don't give a shit.
5: Mm-hmm.
4: And there's black people that give a shit and black people that don't. There's white people that give a shit. There's white people that don't. And the problem of the people who don't give a shit, we talked about it and I'm with you. This whole, parents need to be aware of where their children are. Fuck that. They can't control their kids. The police can't control their kids. So what makes you think the parents can control the kids? You know, that is just, again, pie in the sky of, we'd like you to do that. And, you know, I don't know what the answer is, except that we have a generation that seems to have grown up with the thoughts that they can do whatever the fuck they want. You're seeing more of these takeovers. Why? Because nobody fucking goes to jail.
5: Oh, yeah. I mean, and think of this, Darren. It's been a Chicago, it's kind of a tradition there now for quite some time. But apparently there was a very similar mob situation in fucking Newport Beach, California. Holy shit. I mean, there were hundreds and hundreds of them on the beach. The cops are so outnumbered, they just kind of had to stand there and watch it all go down. Now, I don't know if people were shot up, but I mean, Newport Beach used to be basically like Beverly Hills, you know, by the ocean. I mean, big, big, big fucking money. Very class. I mean, for that to happen there, like, Holy shit.
4: Yeah, where's Huntington Beach? That's what Omega Project said. Well,
5: Huntington Beach isn't too far from Newport, but it's way, way, way down the socioeconomic level from Newport Beach.
4: He says 400 arrested there. They did use horses. Not in Chicago. No.
5: Yeah.
4: We're woke in Chicago. You can do whatever you want. Go over to the Obama Not Library and do it. That's fine.
5: I was going to ask you, were there any like mortars lobbed at the library? Wait a minute. Sorry, it's not a library. It's a center.
4: There should have been. I didn't see anything on that. I just want to play this clip just to give you also an example of what is going on in Chicago. This happened a year or so ago. It was big news that a USPS carrier was shot in Chicago by a 15-year-old. The sentence came down. What do you think somebody gets for killing a postal carrier in cold blood? Jumped out of a stolen car, shot the woman dead, and then left. What do you think you get for that in Cook County?
5: A lollipop.
6: A minor who pleaded guilty to killing a postal worker will spend 5 years in juvenile detention. Octavia Redmond was killed in July of 2024 while she was delivering mail. The juvenile got out of a stolen vehicle and shot her multiple times at close range. That person pleaded guilty to murdering her last month.
4: 5 years in fucking juvie. The kid will be free before he can legally buy a beer for killing somebody.
5: Sure.
4: In cold fucking blood. I don't care that he's 15. Give him the fucking chair. That's what you need to do. If you murder somebody in cold blood, there's no, if it's a 9-year-old and there's some kind of accidental shooting, okay. But if they understood what they were doing, like jumped out of a car and just did it, oh, fuck you. You deserve to die. Without that, the violence continues. It's one of the rare cases in Chicago where they actually, figured out who did it. And what do you get? 5 years in fucking juvie? Not even a prison sentence.
5: Probably get some great therapy and time in the gym.
4: And I'm sure it was from some kind of gang initiation. So by the time you get out, you'd be like, hey, welcome back.
5: Yeah, there you are.
4: Let's do some really bad stuff. Because, there's never a repeat offender.
5: Never.
4: This is why everybody in Cook County should be strapped and know how to use. It's a war zone.
5: You sound riled up, buddy.
4: Right? Wouldn't you be? I mean, that's insanity.
5: Hell yeah. Of course.
4: They finally catch a motherfucker and they give him 5 years in juvie.
5: Yeah.
4: What libbies? They tell you if you're like 8 years old, you can choose. I know what I'm doing. I can cut my cock off. I want to cut my tits off. That's what we want to do. Kids know what's all going on. But if you fucking kill somebody, no. We can't punish them as an adult. Fuck you.
5: That's the show opener. I want to cut my cock off. I want to cut my tits off. That's your show opener, Darren. Love it.
4: We're setting a mood for people that are coming into Planet Rage. What can I say?
5: Now, speaking of moods, and I've been waiting to ask you this now for more than 48 hours. Were you at the garden for Tay-Tay and Travis's nuptials?
4: I mean, there were so many non-disclosure agreements. It's hard to say one way or the other.
5: Okay. Gotcha.
4: We can probably talk about it in, 13 years or so.
5: 13 years or so. And I read that each of their vows ran for 20 fucking minutes.
4: Well, I mean, if you're going to get everybody into Madison Square Garden, you may as well make a show of it.
5: I mean, but how do you fill 20 minutes? Like, okay, love, honor, and obey, and I'll do the dishes every other night and take out the garbage. And I mean, maybe. How the fuck do you fill 20 minutes with that shit?
4: Maybe you and I just don't love our wives enough, Larry. We can't
5: fill 20. I'm sure you're right. Yeah.
4: I did like, and it made some news, I don't know, overall, that, I mean, it's a widely known fact that Taylor Swift's lucky number is 13. And since she got married, I guess, so she's doubling, now there are two of them. She did give $26 million to charity as her wedding gift to the universe, I guess, which is pretty nice.
5: That's nice, yeah.
4: Hopefully they weren't all leftist charities. I didn't look them up, but I think like every in another, like Bruce Springsteen, leftist, he's one, and that she had followed suit, which is the cities that she had been touring through giving money to food banks and stuff like that. And that's a very worthy thing to do with your time and money.
5: That's very nice. But I'll tell you something I've noticed over the years. Those who do the most braying and chest thumping over their love for their spouse or their tabis, whatever it is, on Facebook, Twitter, whatever, these people with, it's endless. Those guys, invariably, they're like divorced in 14 months.
4: Yeah.
5: I mean, really.
4: It's a show. Yeah. That's the problem.
5: It's a fucking show. And it's an absolute irrefutable tell. When somebody's on that, you know, this and that, all this bullshit, it's rotten. It ain't going to last. It's probably already on the rocks. The wheels have come off. They're trying to bolt them back on. Really.
4: Well, that's because there's so much reality TV. People want that. Yeah. We can get our 15 seconds.
5: Yeah, but looking at the attention grabbing, was the garden full? I mean, how many, that's what I want to know too. Like, who was invited and how many asses were in seats?
4: I think the number was 1,000 and it was just done basically to have the privacy that the venue, which I haven't seen any photographs. So I'll give them credit on one front, which is, they were able to control the narrative. They were able to get people in and out. I mean, even though all the New Yorkers got mad, which kind of made me laugh. I didn't really care one way or the other. And everybody's like, I bet you it's not 78 degrees in the garden. I'm like, nope, it could be as cool as Taylor Swift wants it to be.
5: That arena holds 19,000.
4: Yes.
5: And there are other venues available that's easily hold 1,000 that are much easier to, you know, sort of get. And so I don't understand. I thought you wanted, like, I think when Sylvester, what is his name? Sly, the fucking guy, the disco king. He got married in the garden back in the 70s, I think. And I think all 19,000, it's basically anybody walking down the street, come on in. So I don't understand why, if you only have 1,000 guests, why the fuck do you need Madison Square Garden?
4: I think it was because, the story that's been told, which who knows, because it's the internet, was that you had private entrances, you had, you know, the ability, there's no windows on the place, so nobody's going to be flying drones around. Originally supposed to get married, as your wife pointed out, somewhere right around you in Rhode Island. They even paid. Yes,
5: at Watch Hill. She has a house up there. Yeah.
4: You know, they paid a bride and groom who had the date that they wanted big money to have the date, but then that got out. So that became.
5: Yeah.
4: This was a plan B, it would appear. And everybody kind of thought this might be a head fake as well. But I kind of get it because you're in the middle of New York. There's a lot of the people that already live in New York. There's, you know, ways you can just kind of blend in. It's a very secure building when you have the right security. And so that kind of made sense. The reports were that you wouldn't even have known that you were in the garden once you got in. So obviously they did a lot of work to make this seem like an outdoor garden space, which when you have the money, I guess you can do that.
5: There are any number of massive fucking hotels with catering facilities that can handle a crowd that size. And it's much easier to secure something that like that than, you know, the fucking garden in Manhattan. And, you know, you can have it outside, you can have it inside, whatever. You know, the garden is, you know, I'm sure she dialed it up, but it's still a fucking blimp hanger.
4: It was climate controlled, though. It was probably nice and cool.
5: Century Plaza in L.A., you know, that ballroom there handled 1,000 easily. And it's climate controlled, too. So something's askew here. It doesn't pencil out for me. It just doesn't.
4: Yeah, I don't know why. But I know Paul McCartney was there. So, I mean, that was really the only celeb I was like, I wouldn't mind meeting Paul McCartney.
5: Yeah.
4: Otherwise, you know,
5: where's the honeymoon? Any word on that?
4: No, I'm sure. But how do you keep that secret? That it would just imagine being, I mean, the rich part, awesome. The famous part, less so, because really, where can you go? Except I'm sure there are a handful of resorts that cater to only billionaires.
5: Oh, yeah.
4: But where else can you go? Because they can't like walk into Disney World and be like, nobody's going to notice us. You know, you can't walk into any, you know, you can't walk to Maui like, hey, we really just want to hang out in Hawaii. Do the regular things.
5: Yeah.
4: You can come to Chicago, though. I mean, there's plenty of...
5: Yeah, there'll be a big party at 1:30 a.m.
4: Yes, they're right. You can go to a right team take... Oh, no, I'm sorry, a party. A perfectly... a reasonable party. We have perfectly reasonable people that run this state. I mean, J.B. Pritzker knows so much about guns, it's almost crazy, Larry.
5: What does he know? Tell me.
7: The rights of people to go to a 4th of July parade and be safe and not have 48 people shot in with more than 60 bullets per second issued by a weapon that shouldn't be available to the public. We can stand for the Second Amendment and allow people to have weapons to defend themselves. They don't need a weapon that can fire that many bullets in a single second.
4: Did you know an AR-15 can shoot 60 bullets in a second?
5: I didn't know that. Wow, he is knowledgeable, isn't he?
4: Yeah. Wow,
5: 60 in a second. That's faster than a minigun, I think. Yeah, it is.
4: It's faster than an AK-47. It's almost as many donuts as Pritzker can eat in a second.
5: You're talking. Now you're speaking his language.
4: It's very close. That's about the... Like, really? And he doubled down on it, because I understand. You and I talk a lot. Every now and then you mess up, and you meant to say per minute, and you say per second. But he said it twice.
5: Yes.
4: Which tells me he believes that, because that's how fucking stupid this guy is.
5: Mm-hmm.
4: He believes that a semi-automatic rifle fires somehow 60 times in 1 second. I think the fastest shot, the guy did like 3 shots per second. You know, that's about it that can come out of one of those things.
5: That's about it.
4: But no, not to J.B. Pritzker. He doesn't know, but he also, let's see, we had him on socialism.
5: Oh, boy.
8: Your party is in a bit of a moment right now following some elections here in New York. 3 candidates who identify as Democratic Socialist won their primary campaigns, several of them to oust the more moderate establishment members of Congress in their races. Do you think that's good? Are their victories good for your party?
7: I think what's good is that there are Democrats who are standing up and fighting, that there are Democrats who are standing up and talking about and doing something about addressing the high cost of things. Affordability is an issue that everybody is feeling all across the country. And any Democrat that is standing up and speaking out about that, coming up with solutions for that, and importantly, doing it in a manner that is focused on fighting what Donald Trump is trying to do to raise prices on people, I think those are the people who are winning. So I'm not suggesting that I had one candidate or another in any of these races. I'm just suggesting that that is the recipe for winning in 2026 and I think beyond.
4: Oh, so go socialism. That's what J.B. Pritzker is saying, because, you know, they're fighting Donald Trump.
5: That's what it's all about.
4: Look, this is it. This is all they've got, which is I am going to be so glad when Donald Trump is out of office. Because then you can't still sit there and go, hey, we're fighting Donald Trump. Every day I'm fighting Donald Trump. Are these commercials, I'm fighting Donald Trump.
5: Yeah, they'll just change the name. It'll be, you know, if we're lucky enough, it'll be, you know, we're fighting Marco Rubio or J.D. Vance or, you know, they'll just switch the name. So you remember, you know, just endless, you know, get Bush, fuck Bush, before this, fuck Reagan. It doesn't matter. Names are interchangeable.
4: Yeah, I've pointed that one out multiple times, which is George Bush got the same treatment that Donald Trump did. It was just lighter. It was not as extreme. Of course, they did not try to impeach him 4,000 times. They did not try to put him in jail, but it was the same thing. They started the narrative out. It's hilarious because this is all the Democrats have. The narrative starts out, ha! This person's a fool. There's no way they can even win. They're a moron. Ha, ha, ha. Oh, they won. Well, they're still a fool. They're an idiot. Oh, wait, they're doing things? Oh, they're an evil genius. We have to get rid of them. They're dangerous. It's very interesting that this is the same playbook over and over again.
5: But they only have to say that until they do win, and then they rig everything so they'll never stop winning, as in California, as in New York. And I'm sure is in Chicago.
4: You know, it's going to be interesting in Chicago because people love the Bears. If they really let the Bears go to Indiana, there might be some comeuppance, although I won't guarantee that.
5: What would that comeuppance be?
4: People might actually vote for Republicans once just to make a statement and get the current Democrats out. This is where all the Democrats might want to be like, okay, it's time for Pritzker and Johnson to go away because you fucked everything up. That would be their only hope, is that they could fool everybody that there's a new round of Democrats who aren't as fucking stupid as the current round of Democrats. But if they run Pritzker and Johnson again, then I think they might lose. Because people like the Bears. I don't, but people like them. It's a big thing. I thought this was an interesting bit too. Speaking of the governors of Illinois, Blago.
5: Blago, I remember him.
4: He went to jail because, you know, Illinois governor. So did Ryan. Yeah. Governor Illinois jail. Governor Illinois jail just rolls off the tongue.
5: It does.
4: But he was on News Nation talking about what is wrong with Chicago, and he hits it.
9: History tells us it is almost exclusively black on black crime. And the black mayor here in Chicago blamed, wait for it, racism. With us now, former Illinois Governor Rod Blagojevich. Governor, it is good to see you. I think Chicago is emblematic of the decision America now has. You have a deeply blue city in a deeply blue state that's moving towards socialism versus red states, Texas, Tennessee, Wyoming, South Carolina, and the policies there. And they're just getting amplified on either side. What happened to Illinois and Chicago?
10: Well, failed leadership. We have a terrible governor. We have a terrible mayor. And they're failing in their first duty, and that is to keep the public safe. It's a dereliction of duty. And the cops here are, they know that the political leaders, Pritzker and Johnson, don't have their backs. Pritzker and Johnson have spent a lot of time fighting President Trump in his efforts to actually help them fight crime by resisting the National Guard. They fought efforts to bring ICE in to go after illegal migrants who are criminals. But
9: it's working in your party, right?
10: Mm-hmm. It is because of a combination of several things. And a lot of it has to do with the grassroots, the transformation of the grassroots organizations, like some of these so-called community-based intervention programs. They receive a lot of state money. They even receive federal money, and they build up political organizations. The new political machine in Chicago and in Illinois are these organizations, coupled with the teachers' unions, coupled with the service employees' unions. And you have billionaires like Pritzker, who's a Bolshevik nepo baby billionaire governor, who panders to the far left wing and the socialists because he is the epitome of what the socialists would say is white privilege. These so-called moderates, like Pritzker used to be, are afraid of the socialists. And as a result, we have violence in our streets. We have criminals running rampant across Chicago.
4: Yep. That's the we got a billionaire governor.
5: Yeah. But what Blago just said is why, better than, because you live there. But as an outsider, when he's talking about the teachers unions, when you get these massive, massive fucking organizations behind one side, which always the teachers are always going to be in the left. Always. They don't give a fuck about the Bears. They don't.
4: No.
5: Nobody's going to be elected. But if it's not Pritzker and Brandon, it's going to be two copies of them next time around. It's going to be like California.
4: And I was intrigued. I have two more Chicago clips, but this is the feds. This is from Fox News. I guess the feds are sending people into Chicago to combat crime, even though the mayor and the governor, they don't want that.
5: What kind of feds? Which
4: FBI. Enforcement?
5: FBI?
4: Yeah.
5: And what do they do? Like what? Like walking the streets or what are they doing?
11: Hi, Aisha. A new dawn for fighting crime. That is how the U.S. attorney here is describing this new anti-violence federal push. And he says what he's doing is unprecedented.
12: To our knowledge, this has never been done before in the Northern District of Illinois. And making the operation badgeless created shared accountability and unified, mission-minded anti-violence work starting in the spring and continuing into the summer.
11: A Officials say within the last 60 days or so, 179 people have been charged in 140 newly filed cases. U.S. Attorney Andrew Boutros calling this operation, quote, badgeless, because it required the work of multiple different agencies, including HSI, FBI, DEA, and ATF. Some of those taken into custody are accused of murder, armed robbery, and distributing fentanyl. One example from this operation was just announced yesterday. Those three alleged members of the Venezuelan gang Tren de Aragua taken into custody right here in Illinois in connection with a man murdered back in May. Investigators say he was shot multiple times and left for dead in a bathtub in an abandoned building after being kidnapped. And in these images from the complaint released today, one of the suspects appears to be wearing an ankle monitor. Pacheco Torres was already out of custody while facing other criminal charges, and acting Attorney General Todd Blanche pointed blame on sanctuary city policies, specifically no cash bail, and the U.S. attorney here agrees.
13: We've got a problem with the Cook County judges. And more of you need to start reporting on that, because what you see are people who are violent offenders, repeat violent offenders, that the Cook County judges decide to release on pretrial condition.
11: Still, Chicago's mayor earlier this week touting that crime is down compared to the amount of crime they've seen in recent years. But still, new numbers released by police today show that Chicago is averaging more than one homicide per day. That is up compared to the same time as last year. And Aisha, as we head into a busy holiday weekend.
4: I mean, to be fair, the number, according to Hey Jackass, is only up 2% from last year. So you could say you pushed, but you certainly haven't gotten better.
5: Yeah.
4: With that amount of murders, I mean, as we talk about every show, more than one murder a day, it's like maybe the Fed should be doing some stuff here. I don't understand why, and I never will, that the governor of the state and the mayor of the city go, no, no, no, we want these people to be murdered. We don't want you here. We want our citizens to be murdered instead.
5: Well, of course they do, because if the crime rate actually drops, then they look like incompetent assholes. They don't want that. They're much, much better to have more dead people than them look bad.
4: Well, they can claim, well, this is due to our efforts to bring down crime, and we did it. You never know.
5: I don't know. I mean, if the badgeless group, like, who put together this coalition of all these different law enforcement agencies to do this? Who's heading that up? This guy, the head of the DOJ, Blanche?
4: It sounds like it, yeah.
5: Okay. Well, you know, then if they do that, then Blanche is going to say, fuck no, it's not. It's nothing to do with it. It was the guys, the badgeless dudes I sent in there. And they, you know.
4: Well, yeah, because again, the cops in Chicago know the score. You know, you can't blame them. They were, they were around long enough to where they could actually do a job, and now they're being told not to. And well, you know, you still need the gig if you haven't moved to Florida, I guess.
5: I think he kind of knew that Chicago was doomed when Juicy Smollett walked on his little game.
4: Oh, yeah. I was totally abducted. And
5: I remember the cop. I remember that guy was so furious, and he spoke out, and he had big balls, and I wanted to applaud him. But I'm sure he's retired. You know, fuck this. Give me the pension. But, you know, it was so sad.
4: And one last Chicago clip, because, you know, Chicago. We've heard this lady before, but she's always fun.
14: How you doing, Mayor Brandon Johnson? Okay, well, I don't know, because you're not looking well. You're not looking well at all. You look like somebody that's under a tremendous lot of pressure. And you're under a lot of pressure because you've misled a lot of people. You made people think that they got rights and power and authority that they don't have. And now you got to face the reality of that, right? See, the evidence of that is the mere fact that this morning, while we're sitting here waiting for you to come in here, some immigrant with a head wrap on came and had the audacity to tell me, Danny, and Zoe that we couldn't sit there. Somebody who don't even have the right to be in this country going to tell us where we can sit. That's due to your leadership. That's due to you filling people's head with a bunch of nonsense. So let's cut through the chase. We told you, I know for a fact that I did, that we was coming for these seats. That still stands, sir. All you got to do is look at how the Republican Party is moving. You don't see that redistricting? That's getting some of them seats for Republicans. You don't see that? You don't see how you then had to close your mouth, sir, about all this white supremacy and Trump stuff because he holding back on that money. You don't have no money because all the money that you had, you gave it to these illegal immigrants. And now the feds ain't giving you no more money. Uh-huh. And while you still sitting there looking like you don't know what I'm talking about, I'm talking about that $70 billion that the Republicans on Pennsylvania Avenue just passed in that partisan bill to fund ICE for the next 3 years. We're tired of what you're doing. We're tired of looking at that ugly Obama Center that has displaced everybody over there. And you've proven to the black community that you could care less. In fact, you're proving to Chicago that you could care less. And so at that poll, we're going to show you that we could care less about you. You got that?
4: Wow. That's a good alarm.
5: What was that electronic signal? What was that?
4: That's like, your time is up. You cannot reclaim any more time. Oh, your time okay. At a gathering. And me. He does have a really stupid look, Mayor Johnson. When people are talking, I don't know if he can even comprehend the words. But she, besides the making the mistake of can care less and can't care less or couldn't care less.
5: Yeah, he can do.
4: That annoys me, but...
5: I know.
4: Otherwise, this is interesting. I mean, again, it's an interesting thing to see because these are the people in the community, in the city. And I don't know how many of them feel the same way, but as you and I have been talking about for quite a while, I think it was a really big mistake to do all the money to the migrants because the people that live here, which in Chicago, it's mainly a black community, who are like, wait, why aren't we getting the funds to help us?
5: Yeah. But it's, you know, but even listening to the boys Sunday, I mean, it's a global thing. Adam was talking about his Turkish cab driver, who I guess is a citizen of the nation of the Netherlands. And, you know, everything that he should be getting is going to to migrants. They're getting free housing and cars and so on and so forth. And this guy's got to buzz around, I guess, Uber or whatever service he's with. So, you know, it's Joey. Joey just wanted to jump in to the globalist bullshit with everyone else, and he did. And we're still paying the price for it, and I think we still will be for a long, long time.
4: Yeah, unless the trend really continues to go in the other direction. And I'm not sure it will. It all depends on the next election. That's the scary part for the United States. The midterms are going to mean more than they normally do, because you know if the Democrats win again, it's going to be, hey, let's impeach Trump for what? I don't care.
5: Doesn't matter. Of course it doesn't matter. Yeah.
4: But that is the state of Chirac. As more people get shot, kids getting shot, nobody cares because it's black on black, and oh, you can't do anything about it. And because even when they catch a 15-year-old for blowing away a postal carrier for no reason at all except to do it, you don't even get a prison sentence. 5 years in juvie. It is a motherfucking joke. If you come to Cook County, you better have a fucking gun and a Kevlar vest and be able to keep your head on a swivel.
5: I think I'll pass.
4: I mean, there's good beef sandwiches and pizza, but
5: I get good pizza here.
4: Get an Uber. Somebody will Uber eats it to you. You never know. So, I mean, I've been really optimizing all this time, or, you know, and so where would you like to go next?
5: Well, let's see. You know, something about people talk about the. Okay, here's a good place to go. Let's do this, because I promise people, you may have seen my little promotional blurbs on X and No Agenda Social about a new way we have of bitch slapping lefties. And so let's play this clip. This is, you remember Jack Smith, right? He was going to lock up Trump.
4: Right.
5: He had like 100 and some odd charges against him, not one of which stuck. And so he's kind of out on his ass, but, you know, not for CNN and Nicole Wallace. So she's interviewing him because he can't get enough of the spotlight. And again, let's not forget that old bromide, which is absolutely true, that, politics is show business for ugly people. And Jack Smith is not Brad Pitt. And he wants show business. And he, more than show business, as you listen to him bloviate in his self-righteous manner, he wants to be fucking celebrated.
4: For failing at every turn?
5: Oh, listen now. Come on. You're too harsh.
15: How weird is it to view it as part of your service to tell the story of the investigations you led?
16: Yeah, well, you know, I was a career prosecutor. I worked in the Justice Department and other prosecutors' offices for near on 30 years. And,
5: stop.
16: I don't know if your viewers...
5: Okay, what he's leaving out is, and this is very curious, I would like to see Trump prosecute him, and so would a lot of other people. Part of the 30 years that he leaves out is he spent, like, I think almost 10 years working for the fucking Hague as some type of a prosecutor over there. What the fuck is that about? Show me another a bureaucrat in America with a career path like that. What was that about?
4: That would usually be like some kind of double agent bullshit.
5: Very, very creepy.
4: Yeah.
5: Very fucking creepy. And he's just so just blows right past that. Not a word about that, but it's there for the reading. That's part of his resume.
4: Well, yeah, because you think anybody in the news media really knows, right? They're to say, oh, yeah, you got. What used to have people doing their job and doing research,
5: yeah,
4: is now just ask a question and then move on. There are very right. few thoughtful follow-ups, you'll notice.
5: No.
4: You'll get the worst of the worst if any journalist, air quotes, that you are ever listening to, watching, ever says to a guest, what do you make of that?
5: No.
4: That means they have no idea of what they're talking about or what right. question to ask. Just, I want you to talk more. So what do you make of that, Larry?
5: Fill some space.
4: Yes, yeah. That's exactly it. Please sure. talk more so I don't have to. Yeah. That's what that means.
5: Yeah. Well, Nicole Wallace, besides, she's just worshiping at the altar of Jack Smith, this little
4: because he went after Trump.
5: Oh, in a big way. Yeah.
4: He didn't win anything. No, but
5: nothing.
4: He was brave, Larry. He went after.
5: Oh, he's so convinced. He's so brave. Yeah. He's Superman.
16: For near on 30 years. And I don't know if your viewers know this, but I worked in Republican and Democratic administrations over and over. I was the acting U.S. attorney in the first Trump administration in Nashville, Tennessee. And that administration appointed me to a position running a war crimes tribunal for the State Department. So I have investigated cases focusing on the facts and the law throughout my career. We did this case the same way, under the same standards. And, you know, the thing that's, I think, important for your viewers to know is those standards are not meant to change from one administration to the next.
5: Yeah, but
16: and
5: they
16: in
5: do.
16: My experience,
4: but yeah, but
5: they may not be meant to, cupcake, but they fucking do.
4: And where did he think he proved something against Donald Trump that he wasn't then convicted of? I'd like to know where.
5: Nowhere.
4: So it's like, well, what, you wasted your time. You investigated. But then why aren't, this should be the guy standing up and saying, hey, look, I was paid to investigate Donald Trump. I did so for 2 years, whatever it was. Found nothing.
5: Yeah.
4: That should be the story, dude. That's the fucking story.
5: But that's not the story he's telling. Listen to him. Go on. Yeah.
16: Until now, they haven't. And so, you know, I think we are facing an attack on the rule of law that is different in kind and scope to anything I've seen in my lifetime. And one of the reasons I wanted to be...
4: This is like the weather. I'm fucking tired of people like, oh, we've never seen anything like this before. Yeah,
5: sure.
4: Bullshit.
16: With you here today in advance of the 4th of July, celebrating the birth of a country that we all love, is to celebrate...
4: Well, a lot of Democrats don't love this country, dude. What do you mean we all love? Have you not been listening to the people on your fucking political side who say this is a horrible, evil country? You fucking lunatic?
16: In advance of the 4th of July, celebrating the birth of a country that we all love, is to celebrate the public servants who do this work, the people I spent my career working shoulder to shoulder with.
4: Shoulder to shoulder.
16: I loved being a prosecutor, and part of it was I loved being around these sort of people. And it angers me to see them victimized, to see them demonized for doing their jobs.
4: Who's being victimized?
5: I don't know. It's always a victim. He's a victim. Look at his face. His face says, I'm a victim. I'm persecuted. I mean, he's such a fucking puke. Go ahead.
16: I think it's really important that we stand up for them and let them know that there are a lot of people out there who back them.
4: I mean, who are you standing up for and who are we backing? The people that tried to get Donald Trump and couldn't because the evidence did not. Those are the people we have to back up, the ones that back fucking up. fabricated things?
5: But listen to what he's saying. He's not saying back up. He's saying celebrate. Celebrate. Okay? So again, like I said, politics, show business for ugly people. He wants to be in show business, except he's a fucking incredibly boring bureaucrat. The guy is so fucking boring. It's mind numbing. Just his face. I mean, look at the guy. He's never made anybody laugh in his fucking life. I guarantee you. He himself has never had a belly laugh in his life. He is a completely boring fucking zombie, but he wants to be celebrated, right? So, I got a couple of, that's the end of the clip, isn't it?
4: There's about 30 seconds.
5: Give us the last 30. Yeah.
16: I think it's really important that we stand up for them and let them know that there are a lot of people out there who back them and who are with them. And that's not just the people who've been targeted and fired for no reason for doing their jobs. It's also the people still in the Justice Department today. There are a lot of good career prosecutors who right now are working under incredibly difficult circumstances.
5: Oh, yeah.
16: And they're still trying to do the right thing. These are not self-promoters. These are not people who are going to go out and, crow about their achievements.
5: Like you have.
16: Right. To hold them up and celebrate them.
4: And this whole fired for no reason thing. It's called politics, fuckface.
5: It's called politics. So anyway, this was posted on Gateway Pundit. And there was a fucking avalanche, Darren, of fuck you commentary from people. And so I just picked three of them. I thought you'd get a kick out of these. Some guy calls himself Disquist Ted, right? He's got 2,000 plus comments badge. It says, this is what Ted has to say. Hey, moron Jack Smith, you were illegally appointed. You already lost that in court. Your fishing expedition was unconstitutional. You had the FBI manufacture evidence. Your committee that was supposed to support your kangaroo court has themselves illegally deleted all of their fake evidence because it exonerates. So what the fuck are you even doing on TV? Pretty succinct, isn't it?
4: Right. As we've talked about, there's a reason why all of the Pac-Mans and stuff stick around saying the same old fucking lies, because the mainstream media eats it up and enough unwashed fucktards eat it up and go, oh, it must be true, boss. I heard it.
5: Right. Now, here's another guy, a little more succinct. Worf, son of MAGA. He's got a 10,000 comments badge. That guy's
4: like half Star Trek, half Trump.
5: I guess, yeah. So all he has to say to Jack is, you were never a legitimate prosecutor and had no authority granted. Go back to driving Uber Eats. Puke. Puke. I love that. And he is a puke. And then the third one is some guy called VM Fat 101. And he says the sniveling punk who came up with Zip. Zero, nothing. He's the rat-faced female dog in high school that was ignored by everyone except those like him. Needs the shit slapped out of his gravel face.
4: Yeah, I mean, because again, if you have something, you'd be speaking about that.
5: Of course.
4: You'd be like, I can't believe the evidence clearly showed this, but he got off. Right. You never hear that. It's always in such general terms because they know they've gotten nothing.
5: Right.
4: Or they're too stupid.
5: Since Jack wanted to be celebrated, I concocted a little tune, Darren. There's no AI here. It's just me and the vocals. And I kind of had a very little time to do it. So I would have put in the guitar tracks myself because they're not too tricky, but I use a little karaoke to back. And this is our celebration of Jack Smith. It's cuts labeled he's an asshole.
4: Version 2. Wait, what are we missing in version 1?
5: Just clip some static out of it. Like I said, it's in a big hurry.
17: He's an asshole. Whoa, whoa, whoa. He's an asshole.

0: you go, Jack. You've been celebrated.
1: Was it Elvis tune? I'm hearing number though.
0: That's Tom Jones, I didn't know that song was written by, can you imagine, Paul fucking Anka.
1: Well, he wrote a lot.
0: He wrote a lot, you know, and he's still touring.
1: My Way. I mean, My Way is probably still buying him homes.
0: I'm sure.
1: He wrote a lot. I mean, a lot of people don't know that. A lot of artists don't write their own songs.
0: No.
1: But that is, that should be a clip in a band's like the Keith the Queef. This is.
0: Exactly. Just keep that on, you know, keep that loaded.
1: He's an asshole. Indeed he is. Who wasn't able to do his job, but now the media celebrates him and brings him out and doesn't eviscerate him, saying, well, dude, you had the time.
0: Yeah.
1: You were look the guy with the resources. You couldn't find anything.
0: Look how much money he wasted. Taxpayer money. He didn't mention anything about that, did he? No, he didn't.
1: Yeah, then what it cost you and me for him to do his job. And again, the right thing to do at this point would be like, well, we were unable to prove anything. Throw the whoever put you into the position under the bus. Rightfully so.
0: Now, there's another clip that sort of dovetails right with this, Darren. And it's where this fucking asshole's attitude comes from. And that's like he thinks that he and his ilk are worthy of celebration. And I don't understand that. You know what I mean? I mean, people do all kinds of jobs all over the planet all the time. You know, I like the plumber I use. I like the electrician, but I don't feel any need to celebrate. And they're very valuable to me. They make my toilets flush. They make the fucking lights go on. Those guys matter. They fucking matter. But I'm not going to throw a party for them. I just pay them on time and thank them for a job well done. That's fucking it. Okay, but little Jack and his little political douchebag pals, they want to be celebrated, right? And so there's a clip here that sort of explains this, and it's a Tucker summarizing J6. Listen to what he says.
2: January 6th was at least construed, and I think a lot of the people who repeated the propaganda convinced themselves that this was an actual threat to bipartisan Washington, not just to Democrats, but to Republicans. Lindsey Graham was every bit as upset as Chuck Schumer. Because it was a threat to the symbol of their power, the Congress, which once upon a time was called the People's House. And it's called the People's House as a reminder that actually the purpose of all of this is to serve the owners of the country, which is not members of Congress, 535 stewards of the country. It's the people who vote for them, the citizens. They own all of this. So they own, by definition, the Congress itself, the People's House. That's not the prevailing attitude in Washington, which, needless to say, is we own all of this. And you're here for some purpose, increasingly unclear. Labor has no value thanks to AI, so it's not like you're actually doing anything for us. You're kind of in the way. And the last thing we want is for you to like pipe up and criticize us or get in the way of whatever our plans might be. You're just kind of annoying hecklers, spoiling the play that we're putting on for our own amusement. And so shut up. And by the way, if you refuse to shut up and if you get really mouthy about it and show up with bullhorns at our house, not yours, not the people's, our house, we're going to put you in prison. And we're going to deny you bail. And for the overwhelming majority of you who can't afford competent counsel, we're going to give you public defenders who hate you, who ensure that you're going to be stuck in some roach-infested hellhole, for example, D.C. city jail. So that's what happened.
1: Yeah. Tucker doesn't understand that Donald Trump is the only one that's not playing the game. He does think it's the people's house.
0: He does. He absolutely does. But, you know, and I thought, gee, Tucker, I'm sure he doesn't listen to that Larry show, but I recall vividly after that J6 show went on, Schumer, you know, he milked the shit out of it, as they all did. And I remember that asshole standing at the podium and saying, this is the temple of democracy. And I thought, gee, I don't know if I'd call it a temple, Chucky, but maybe you are, because who lives in any temple? God. God lives in the temple. So I guess Chucky thinks he's a god. And a lot of them do. They really fucking do. And the fact of the matter is, you know, it's a fucking legislative place, a big fucking room with really no more import than the fucking the courthouse in your local town. It's just, that's what it is. That's what it's not a fucking temple. It is not a fucking temple.
1: No, but again, it is the way people see things. It's a very another example of the dimension A, dimension B, whether you're like, oh no, January 6th was a horrible event in American history, or if you're like,
0: it was an insurrection.
1: Right. But that insurrection lasted under an hour and
0: And every insurrectionist was unarmed.
1: Right.
0: There wasn't one fucking gun or weapon found on any of them.
1: I mean, otherwise, completely like the most horrible events in the history of...
0: Oh, remember, they said it was worse than Pearl Harbor and 9/11.
1: Right. And they tried to blame Donald Trump for instigating it, even though his words were very clear, which this is, again, for people that don't understand, words mean things. That was, to me... one of the most dangerous parts of this, which is if the president of the United States saying, I want you to march down there peacefully, is turned into, you incited a riot. We're going to put you behind bars. It's like, what?
0: That's what Jack Smith said.
1: Right. Because again, he does understand.
0: Oh, he understands exactly what he's doing.
1: This is if you can get enough people on a jury to convict. This is why that part of the system is starting to break down, because if you get enough people with the mind virus who don't understand what words mean, it's like, well, you put those people on a jury. That's why they get to pick and choose who's on a jury. That's why both sides get to look through everybody and ask them questions, because there's too many people that are too fucking insane, retarded, ignorant to what the law is or to what words mean that don't, if you put your fate in the hands of the ignorant, God help you. Right? I mean,
0: you deserve what you get. Really. Yeah.
1: It's like, this is exactly what you had with the kangaroo court. I mean, Jack Smith going to applaud the kangaroo court of a president and think people should pat him on the back for taking part in that? Yeah. No, fuck.
0: Celebrate him.
1: You would have been celebrated if you would have been like, there's nothing here.
0: Right. But the problem is, none of these people, a lot of people think he should be jailed. Certainly Brennan, certainly Clapper, Comey, nothing has happened to any. I think, what did Bolton get? Like, he got a traffic ticket or something, some lame shit. Nothing has happened to any of them, which I think just says, hey, get ready. It's all going to go down again in the other direction in 28.
1: Very possibly, yeah. This is
0: the game. There's been no consequences. Total lawfare, total lies, total flouting it, but nobody's done any fucking time, and it doesn't look like they will.
1: Because, we're trying to be civilized, but that's...
0: Well, that's the wrong thing.
1: Yeah.
0: The high road is the road for losers.
1: Well, and you haven't weeded these people out of... This wasn't like you made a deal with the people... Just leave public office and we won't go after you. And then, but you won't still have any power. No. They're just like, go ahead. Keep on doing it.
0: Yeah.
1: Keep on doing more. Oh, and then you have people like this again, JB Fatfuck Pritzker of Illinois.
3: Like, the man is continually suffering from dementia.
1: Of course, speaking about Donald Trump here.
0: Right. Of course.
1: With CNN.
3: Like, the man is continually suffering from dementia. I don't think he really understands what he's saying.
4: Do you really think the president has dementia?
3: I do. I think if you look at any of the videos from 2015 or 2016 and look at how he responded to questions and how he was at press conferences, and then you fast forward and look at him now, I really think that there's something genuinely wrong with him. I'm not a doctor. I haven't diagnosed anything. I'm just suggesting to you that just look at the way he puts words and sentences together and thoughts, and they're almost divergent in the same sentences.
1: And this motherfucker thought Joe Biden was fine. Let's remember that.
0: It's awful.
1: I believe
0: nobody should stay in a Hyatt hotel. That's his chain, right? I think it is. Yeah,
1: it's his family. I don't know if he's still. I don't know what his relationship with the family are.
0: Yeah.
1: But yeah, that's a lot of his money coming from the hotel empire. He's a billionaire. So, I mean, you got to be careful of those billionaires, unless they're, you're a billionaire, then they're okay. These people, it's like, come on. If you fucking hate billionaires, why would you put one in fucking office as governor of Illinois?
0: Great question.
1: Thought you hate billionaires.
0: The Democrats told us to vote for him.
1: And he's got dementia. Have you heard him speak? Yes, without a teleprompter. And I have never noticed anything with right. Donald Trump where I was like, whoa, dementia.
0: Yeah.
1: I don't hear him repeating the same thing. I don't see him saying things that would make me believe he's confused. He's usually on top of things and making

0: because it was July 4th and the reflecting pole was closed.
1: It was closed because it's surrounded by fireworks. It's closed every year on the 4th of July.
0: But it was closed prior to that in order to fix the reflecting pole.
1: No, it was closed because the largest fireworks display in the country we're talking about was set up, and it lines either side of the reflecting pole. You can't have people around fireworks when they're being set up. Now that the fireworks will come down, the fence will come down. The fence was there because of the fireworks.
2: Yeah, I love the reflecting pool was closed on the 4th of July.
3: Yeah.
2: Yeah, but it was like 850,000 fireworks were around. You can't just have people walking through that, you know?
3: Sure.
2: If it really does close every year when they do these displays around there, then again, you know you're lying.
3: Don't tell Dana that.
2: Well, no, we got to make Donald Trump look bad. Make him look bad. It's the only thing we're here to do is make him look bad. And there's Chuck Todd, man. Did you see his clip, man?
3: No, tell me what Chuck had to say.
2: This is 1 minute of a guy struggling not to lose his shit, which is hilarious.
3: Okay.
2: They want to say that besides Planet Rage, who does rage and anger for the comedic effect of it, they want you to think like the Republicans are the ones filled with hate. No, kids. This is a typical leftist, Chuck Todd, about what is America at its 250th birthday.
3: Okay.
4: I'm so angry and feel betrayed. I do. I feel betrayed as an American by him on this. Constitution is not perfect, but it gives us a way to keep going. It gives us structure for disagreement. It gives us a method for repair. It gives us the possibility of becoming better without pretending we were always good. It makes some of the same promises that some religious texts do for people. And this is why I'm so pissed off. Not because I love the country less, but because I love the idea of America enough to resent seeing it cheapened by this man. America deserved better at 250. Someday, I believe, it will get better. But it's in your hands.
2: It's in your hands, Larry.
3: It's in my hands.
2: I mean, this whole concept is hilarious. So what?
3: He bitches, but he doesn't say what he's bitching about.
2: No, or how anything would be fixed, except that the Constitution is like a religious text. Very interesting.
3: Very interesting.
2: Somebody who's probably a godless heathen.
3: From whence is Chucky speaking? Because he got bounced from CNN, right? Is he doing a podcast? Of course he's doing
2: this
3: a podcast.
2: Is just like him posting on either X or YouTube, one of those.
3: Right.
2: He had to post this himself. He was just so mad.
3: He was so pissed off.
2: About the way things are going. You can't even believe it.
3: He was whisper pissed.
2: Again, Donald Trump was president when we hit 250. Then what were you going to do? You did not have the president involved in the festivities. It's like, this is the hilarity of this. It's like this, if it was Joey or Kamala or Hillary, all the Democrats would be perfectly fine.
3: Of course.
2: With the president being seen and having, a rah-rah moment.
3: Yeah.
2: Which is what you should do because you're celebrating the country. I don't know enough about it, so maybe this was all bullshit, but allegedly, according to things I saw on the internet, which is never a good way to start, but Mamdani didn't want, any of the planes and stuff flying over, and then Trump there was a video of these planes.
3: Oh, did Trump do a flyover anyway?
2: Yeah, and the planes were being trailed by red, white, and blue smoke, which looked like the flag, and just flying in formation over New York, which I think is hilarious. Like, don't put your planes over here. It's like, really? You don't have the ability, dude. I mean, come on. Understand your lane as the mayor of a city. Understand that the federal government trumps you. That's just the way it is. You are on the lower rung of that ladder. You don't get to say what you want.
3: But the nerve of that little Bolshevik bitch.
2: I know.
3: To deliver his tirade from Washington's desk. What a piece of crap he is.
2: Somebody who's not a piece of crap, it's a good time, I think, to play this. Did you see Matthew McConaughey's little 2 minutes on country? And there's always been the rumor that he was going to run for some office down in Tejas.
3: Really?
2: And I think if he wanted to, and the Democrats would never let him into.

0: office at this point. I don't care how liberal he is in his social aspect or whatnot. He is just too damn American for the Democrats, I think. And this is really what I would have expected from politicians on both sides. So good on Matthew McConaughey.
1: Okay.
2: 250 years young. Howdy, America. And to a lot of people, that may seem like a long time to be a country, but it's really not. But I tell you what, it's definitely not too long to be. It's not too long to be an idea, which is what America is. A land that has never been yet. And that yet that we're seeking and chasing, that's the whole thing. It's a place we're never going to arrive at. And that's not failure because we won't. That's by design. And think about it. We didn't start this country on any kind of proof. We started it on a belief that was worth fighting for, a wager that was worth betting on, an act of faith that a self-governing people could be something worth being and becoming. And here we are 250 years later. The bet's still on the table, folks. We have not cashed in, and let's hope we never cash in. We need skeptics. Yes, we do. We do not need cynics. One cares enough to question, which we should, and the other one's already quit. We don't need you. So here we are celebrating 250 years of independence. We look around. What have we built? What have we restored? What is still standing? What has fallen by the wayside? What's gone forever? And the best of us, I see 250 years of showing up, at least. Arguing, loving, losing, forgiving, starting over, believing in who we are and what we can be. That's the yet we're chasing. So here we are today, lighting the fire, breaking the bread, raising a glass to our family and friends, and maybe even to the neighbor that we don't agree with. Today, we're going to let the kids run barefoot after dark, baby. That's the celebration. Not that we've arrived anywhere, but to the fact that we are still on our way. Take inventory with the one in the mirror and together. Here's to more dancing in the home of the brave. Happy 250th, America. Just keep living.
0: Not bad advice, right?
1: Fuck off, Matthew. That was absolutely boring, meaningless piffle. Really, I have no respect for him after that. Zero. He didn't say a fucking thing. He said absolutely nothing.
0: He said we don't need cynics. What do you think the whole Democrat Party is right now?
1: Oh, we need cynics on both sides. And that was a guy, you're right, he might be gearing up to run for something, but he didn't take a stand on anything. It was just fucking vague bullshit.
0: Well, that's politics.
1: That's bad politics.
0: Happy birthday, America.
1: That's gutless politics. He could have just said, "Hey, man, I'm America." No, I thought that was piss poor. Really.
0: Okay, everybody, get a new take done. Get Matthew. Get Larry's notes to him, and we'll run. Second take for the
1: upgrade your message, Matthew. Say something. Say something concrete. Not a bunch of just fucking vague puffery. That's what that was.
0: I mean, the one thing I will take again is that we don't need people who have already quit on America, and that is everybody. I mean, again, I'm reading between lines, no question about it. But anybody that is in the socialist communist camp is somebody that has quit on the concept that America is, the idea that America is, because that is the opposite. So
1: yeah, but why didn't he say that? I mean, anybody?
0: Well, I think he maybe did.
1: A Bolshevik could have heard that rap and gone, "Hey, he's on my side." Really, he had a foot on both sides of the fence. He didn't say a fucking thing. You know, that's why it was, to me, utterly worthless.
0: I mean, I think the cynics only exist on one side, but that may be, again, just a level of interpretation that. To me, this was saying we don't need people who have quit on the American experiment. We need people to question. Sure, we don't need people that have quit on it. I mean, I guess to just dumb it down the most, he could have been like, fuck the Democrats, fuck the socialists, fuck the communists, which I think maybe it was just more of a flowery way to say that.
1: And I mean, if he wanted to say something, he could have said, "Hey, America, we're at the precipice of a very deep dive, and we have Bolsheviks running now. You know, New York, Chicago, San Francisco, L.A., yes. Rising in power in Colorado. That's not a tiny Susan of power. It's getting a little creepy, folks.
0: Yes.
1: So let's all rally behind the old glory, not the new bullshit that we're hearing." He said nothing like that. There was absolutely nothing concrete in what that fucking guy said. So
0: it
1: for me,
0: weird.
1: I give him a big zero, a big zero.
0: When was McCarthyism at its highlight? Was that
1: its highlight in the early 50s?
0: So it's like we're less than 100 years from that. And we have lost sight of the whole concept of this country that quickly. It's weird to me that we are talking less than 100 years from communism is such a bad thing. It has to be weeded out. It is dangerous. It will destroy the country to, hey, let's vote for a commie to run the largest city in the country.
1: Yeah, but that didn't happen by accident. I mean, that was engineered by the fifth column.
0: Yeah,
1: huh?
0: By the money of Soros and Singham and the, well, no, you'll see that everything will be great in New York. We'll just have grocery stores. You can get your money for free. You can ride the buses for free. I mean, you're probably going to get stabbed or shot or raped while you're on the bus, but I mean, you get to ride for free.
1: I mean, you've had since 75 plus years of leftist educators, of leftist television from Norman Lear.
0: Oh yeah,
1: you know, ever since then, Hollywood. You know, it's been relentless. It's been relentless that America's a bad place. It's a bad, bad place, and we can do better. You know, that's really what it is. In fact, anytime you hear any politician, that was a very popular catchphrase. If you hear them say, we can do better, it's a commie. Almost always. So it's Joe McCarthy was the fucking truth. I saw he's getting kind of popular again. People are posting the memes of him and saying he wasn't wrong. He was just early.
0: Very early.
1: He wasn't early then either. He was quite, and there was a massive pushback. There was a woman, I read her book 6-8 months ago, Diane West. And she's had two big hits recently, and she backtracked with just the most granular research, how the left fought and denigrated and besmirched and shit-talked Joe McCarthy until he became a fucking villain. And he was never a villain. He was a fucking great American. But poll any 100 people who even ever heard who he is, and 99 of them are going to say, oh, scumbag, he hated free speech. No, no, he didn't hate free speech at all. He hated fucking commies.
0: Well, and those people would have had you believe that there was no communist problem in the United States. But now they want it.
1: But then they want it. Sure.
0: Also very weird. But that's Democrats. Hypocrisy 101. This was, I thought, an interesting cut. This is Jasmine Crockett, soon to be unemployed. When does her term end? But this, she was on with Charlemagne the God.
1: Charlemagne.
0: And somebody made this super cut because she dared anybody to find any Democrat calling for violence. And whoever put this together, thank you.
3: I challenge somebody to go and find a clip of a Democrat invoking violence.
4: Let's extinguish him for good.
5: I will go and take Trump out tonight.
6: We're going to fight it in the courts. And we're going to fight it in the streets.
7: When they go low, we're going to bury them below the Capitol. That's what we're going
8: to
7: do.
8: We take them to the mud and choke them out.
9: You know, there needs to be unrest in the streets for as long as there is unrest in our lives.
10: I just don't even know why there aren't uprisings all over the country, and maybe there will be.
11: We're walking down a damn different path. We're fighting fire with fire, and we're going to punch these sons of bitches in the mouth.
12: By taking behind the gym and beat the hell out of them.
13: Now punch back, kick back, dunk over their heads, and win some fucking power.
14: Fight back, punch back. And make sure that they stay down. And you know what? Kick them when they're down because they deserve it.
15: I think that you punch. I think you punch. I think you're okay. You okay with punching?
16: We are at war. And that's why the gloves are off. And I say, bring it on.
3: We are not only going to punch you back, but we are going to knock you out.
16: Like we're in a war right now to save this country. And so you have to be willing to do whatever is necessary in order to save the country.
3: Well, I am here to tell you, not only are we going to punch back, but we about to beat you down. And goddamn it, shut down the city. We are at war.
17: They go low, we kick.
18: Even in states where Donald Trump won big, that it does you any good running away from Donald Trump. I think you need to go back and punch him in the face.
19: Let's make sure we show up wherever we have to show up. And if you see anybody from that cabinet in a restaurant, in a department store, at a gasoline station, you get out and you create a crowd. And you push back on them. And you tell them they're not welcome.
0: So I guess whoever put that together found a few clips.
1: A few. The question is, did Jasmine get to hear it?
0: Probably not. But she was in there a few times while she's like, no, you won't be able to find that. It's because, again, they know it's the Pac-Man theory. Lie, lie, lie, lie, lie, lie, lie, lie, lie, lie, lie, lie, lie. That's it. That's the Pac-Man theory. Lie. And you know your buddies in the mainstream media will just eat it up and not challenge you. You and I have talked about it a lot, but the writing's going back to the formation of this country. Talked about how a free press was vital to a free democratic republic sticking around. This is one of the major checks and balances, is a free and honest media, and we do not have that anymore.
1: No.
0: Lies are so much easier to spread now. It's hilarious that we have the technology that we have, but people don't know the difference between fact and fiction. They will fall for all of the idiotic AI stuff. You know, it's just amazing where we have gotten. I don't know how it ever gets better at this point. I really don't, because it is. Yeah. Whoever kept telling me, like, watch Idiocracy. Now I get it.
1: Yeah. Well,
0: this is where we're at. People looking at YouTube and looking at X going, oh, that says it. I heard Donald Trump say that, so it must be true. Nobody could ever fake his likeness or voice. Nope.
1: Well, in 2024, 35% of high school seniors were rated proficient at reading.
0: What year was that?
1: 2024.
0: 35. Oh, my.
1: Okay. In 1976, at the bicentennial, that number was 85%. So people are getting dumber and dumber. Okay. And their lives are regulated by fucking gizmos from Samsung and Apple. It's not going to improve. It is not going to improve. It's very, very scary.
0: Well, it's obviously what the teachers' unions want, is are the kids to be pushed through with the propaganda in their head, but not actually learning anything. Because once you learn how to think, you're dangerous to them.
1: Sure.
0: Once you realize you can use logic and go, wait a minute, that doesn't make sense. But that's 35% proficient at reading.
1: Proficient at reading. And it's terrifying. That ain't the case with a lot of other nations around the world. So it's not looking good.
0: Well, and it makes sense as well, because of the entertainment choices. When you and I were growing up, a lot more people read books. That was part of the whole, you want something to do at night? Well, okay, sit down with a book. Mm-hmm. Now you have people watching 15 or less seconds of a video over and then the next and then the next and then the next, that they don't have to read anything. The being proficient doesn't matter. Why would I need to read? I got my phone. Yeah. ChatGPT will tell me, it'll talk to me. I don't have to be able to read it.
1: No.
0: That is more than concerning when 35% now Learn to code, kids. Well, they can't because they don't even know the base. They can't figure out the AI language. For them.
1: Yeah, that's, all those coders are fucked, aren't they?
0: Yeah. Well, yeah, because AI, that's the one thing coder. Yeah. It's the one thing AI is fairly good at. And it's because of the way most in a, is it the best coding? No. I mean, there are some coders that work that are like artistes. And there's something to be said for the coders that can do things in such an efficient way that it's almost beautiful. But the AI can probably get it done. I mean, there may be more security holes to it, but I'm sure if I really wanted to, like Eric Beepy's over in the troll room and he wrote the helipad software, which keeps track of the Satoshis coming in. I could probably vibe code that if I wanted to.
1: I couldn't.
0: I know next to nothing. But, you know, if you know what you wanted to do, now will it be completely bloated and probably have security holes left and right? Sure, but, you know, it still works. You know, it's the what people are looking for to not just as long as it works, as we take the least, you know, that we can, which is what they're doing to kids in school. You know, just as long as you get at the bare minimum, you know?
1: Well, it's even less than the bare minimum. I mean, if only 35% of high school seniors can fucking read, that's a lot. That's 65% less than the bare minimum.
0: Yeah.
1: I mean, holy shit.
0: And then they get pushed to college somehow. It's like, well, how do you even do and then that?
1: From college to Congress.
0: Yeah, well, this is true. This is where they were meant to be.
1: Yeah.
0: Because there is a thing about offloading your thinking to the device. And that is where I didn't see this one coming 5 or 10 years ago with the AI stuff. I knew the deepfakes were going to be there.
1: You sure did. You were the first I ever heard it from.
0: But I didn't realize people were just going to start depending on these things for everything. I'm sure there are people that are like, hey, I want to make a grilled cheese. How do I do that? And then AI has to tell
1: them how
0: to make a grilled cheese.
1: I need to brush my teeth. Let me see a YouTube video.
0: How many times, you're right, how many times should I brush my teeth? Should I do it up, down? Should I do it left, right?
1: That's correct.
0: And once you start offloading your thinking, you also start losing the ability to reason and understanding things. Because then you don't question when the AI tells you something.
1: No.
0: I mean, everybody thought it was a big joke when the GPS things came out. I think there was even a scene in The Office, if I'm not mistaken, where Michael Scott runs the car into a lake because the GPS told him to make a right turn and there was a lake there. You know, but this is where people are. I mean, this is scary because it's like these people are looking like, well, I see the lake, but the thing told me to turn right and I have to turn right then because, I mean, the machine said and I have to listen to the machine. It's a very weird world that we live in now.
1: Very frightening, really.
0: Yeah, because if people can't think, what do you got?
1: Right. Well, that's why it's going the way it's going. Because it really, if you think of the places where communism took really good hold, it was largely in nations where there were just the masses of people were uneducated and often illiterate. And so, you know, the Russian, what do they call those guys? I forget, excuse me, but there were millions of them that just, you know, okay, yeah, we'll go along with that. This morning, you know, some of course, opposed, and they wound up starved or dead or, you know, in gulags. And that's the way. You know, it was pretty easy for Mao to do what he did to China because most people were, it was a very agrarian economy, were in a lot of schools over there. And that's where it takes hold. And that's what America's become really, really fucking stupid. Just as.
0: And we were all worried because TikTok was owned by China. Like that was the problem. No.
1: It's the problem. Yeah.
0: Although Donald Trump did make me laugh when he said he was number one on TikTok and he was like, and Taylor Swift's only number 11. So I thought that was a nice troll.
1: Did he say that?
0: Yes. He's like, I'm the most popular by far account on TikTok now. Sure, Donald Trump doesn't know how to make a TikTok video, but he's got people.
1: He's got people to do that for him, indeed.
0: Got plenty of people. Now, you've got a Jesse Waters clip. I've got a Jesse Waters clip. What is...
1: This is interesting. This is Jesse sort of giving his overview of where politics are headed in the near future, from, you know, from the midterms to 28. And I think he's like totally got his head up his ass. And I like Jesse. I do. I think he's very good. But I think he's way wrong with his appraisal of where things are going here.
20: I think what's going to happen is the Democrats are right now going to accommodate the commies and That's see correct. How they do in the midterms.
1: That's
20: so,
1: true.
20: So if they do poorly in the midterms, then they blame the communists and then it's a civil war. But if they do well in the midterms, then it's going to be kumbaya. It's going to be a rambunctious Congress, but that civil war will be put off for another time. And right now what you're seeing is Kamala courting the communists, because after the midterms, and if the Democrats win, she's going to have to court them because they're organizers. They don't have jobs. They have nothing else to do. The presidential primary is only a year after the midterms are wrapped. So she needs to get in now. So it's her or Newsom. They're going to have to maybe reach out to the communist wing and try to unite it with the establishment wing. And if you take that, that is a powerful movement. What I'm looking at, though, now is that the candidates are all losers. They've never had real jobs. They're being supported by their parents. They're professional students. They're all in
1: Stop.
20: Debt.
1: Stop. This is where he goes right off the fucking rails. Into La La Land. Yeah. Mamdami's never had a fucking job. He was like a wannabe rapper. They love them. Tallarico, he's trending very strongly. Same fucking thing. That's who they like. They don't regard that, as you do, Jesse, as being a, you know, a black mark on their record. Oh, he's never worked. It's good. Let's elect him.
0: No, these people, what the fuck is he talking about? Right. Huh? So these people don't want to work themselves. No, so they're like, exactly. Wow, yes.
1: Yeah, so like, what the fuck is he smoking, man? I mean, usually he's very smart, but this is like, whoa, what are you saying here, Jesse?
0: Is he hoping the, what we've heard for years referred to as the average moderate Democrat's going to wake up? Because we've been hearing that for a long time, and they haven't.
1: No.
20: They don't earn anything. A lot of them don't even own anything. And what are they saying? They're saying, well, we have to blow up the system because the system's rigged. It's not rigged. It's actually not rigged if you work. Now, we've all worked really hard. We've all had really horrible apartments that are like, you know, 450 square feet. Kennedy, she went right to the penthouse. But we all had no money, and we ate at bad restaurants, and we were very anxious about our futures. But we grinded and we became successful. Now, these people haven't even started yet. Some of them are like 28. They've never worked. They don't have offices. And so they're saying the American dream is dead. Well, they haven't even tried. What are they talking about? So we're not going to be governed by people that have never started a business, never managed anything, never accomplished anything. From Tallarico to Flattner.
1: Stop. Hey, Jesse, Obama never had a fucking job. But America had, 12 years in our lifetime of guys running the fucking country who never achieved a fucking thing other than becoming elected officials. Obama and Biden. Neither one of them ever had a real job. Not for a fucking second. So what the fuck is this guy talking about?
0: Now, Larry, I'm going to have to disagree with you. Obama taught a class on Saul Alinsky at college. That was almost a job.
1: Almost a job. Okay.
0: If you consider propaganda a job, yeah. Which they do, I think. But
1: I guess they do, yeah. But, I mean, they never did anything that made anybody else make money. They never had a payroll. They never hired people. They never did anything to enhance the American condition.
0: You know, yeah, Joey they protested, went into they politics. Organized. Like, huh? Joey was in politics by the time he was 30, wasn't he? I mean, he was
1: even younger than that. Yeah, yeah. You think? Well, I should. Let's not forget he was a lifeguard for a while with Corn Pop, and he had hairy legs.
0: He's so, a really bad dude.
1: Maybe for a little while, really bad dude. But those guys never had fucking careers. They never had business experience. Zero.
20: Denver lady to back here in Queens and New York. It's all pathetic people. And I guess that's attractive if no one else has worked hard. You can point to someone and say, oh, he gets me. Yeah, life's expensive. Well, you know what? You live in New York City. It's expensive here. You live in Detroit. You live in Denver. It's expensive. You know how you make it less expensive? You get a job. You get married. You start earning a living. And then you have skin in the game. We can't have communists with no skin in the game bossing us all around and taking our money.
0: Yeah, but how are you going to convince this generation that has been propagandized through school?
1: Yeah.
0: Who's never had a real job, who are now old enough to vote. Congratulations.
1: I guess Jesse doesn't know that none of the Bolsheviks in 1917 had any skin in the game either. You know, none of those guys that ran that revolution had any skin in the game, but they knew how to play the fucking game. I mean, he's so delusional here. It's mind-blowing, really. And I like this guy. He's usually very, very smart, very entertaining.
0: Well, because he's thinking there's going to be a Democrat split from the far left. And I'm not sure that's going to happen. I mean, there's a few voices out there. One of them, including one I wouldn't have expected, Van Jones, who I've got a quick clip here, and he's talking about Fetterman. He said this.
2: Look, I think he is a moderate Democrat, and that should not be illegal in this party. My God, you have to agree on 100% of 100% of the Berkeley, California agenda to be a Democrat? It doesn't make any sense. Like, it just shows you how nutty things have gotten that somebody who wants to stick up for Israel and doesn't want an open border is somehow now has to be a Republican. That's completely insane.
0: And I agree with that more than what Jesse just said.
1: Yeah.
0: But I don't know if the people in the Democrat Party are like Van Jones anymore. And Van Jones, this, if you want to talk about the, you know, principle of the Overton window, 10 years ago, we'd have been, well, Van Jones is more to the left than most.
1: Yes.
0: And now he's the guy going, wow, you people are fucked up.
1: Yeah, but remember, what Van's not saying is that 99% of politicians are whores.
0: Only 90? What about the other
1: 99%, I said.
0: Oh, okay.
1: Or maybe it's 99.9. But they're going to just go with wherever they think the fucking votes are. That's what they're going to be with. They don't give a shit. They don't give a shit. None of them have any principles, or I should say very, very few of any principles whatsoever. What's going to keep my ass in power? And my cushy job and my Cadillac benefits and my insider trading, that's what they're about. So, yeah, you know, whatever. If it's Mamdami or whatever it is, they'll go with it if it's going to mean a win for them, the continuation of power.
0: Right, because it is all about power. And it's not about the children.
1: Yes. No.
0: It's not about making your life better. Not if you're a Democrat, no.
1: No.
0: It's hearing...
1: And for quite a few Republicans, you know, the Lindsey Grahams and the fucking Mitch McConnells and so forth, they're whores too.
0: It's just very weird the amount of younger people today who are like, I just wasn't really made for working.
1: Yeah.
0: Like, what do you mean? I mean, there's some, and work can be so many different things. I mean, writing software is work. Back in the day when, an AI couldn't do it, creating websites was work. And I mean, I didn't really consider it work because, hell, I saw guys putting in tile floors, and it's like, that's your back-breaking work.
1: Mm-hmm.
0: Sometimes in 120-degree heat, and they didn't drop dead, so I'm with you there. Where I was sitting in a nice air-conditioned office listening to music while creating websites and making more money.
1: Yes.
0: But it's like, that was still work. This concept of, like, I don't want to work. It's like, well, what do you want to do?
1: Right.
0: You notice this even with retired folks. You know, it's like, well, what are you going to do? I don't know. What are you going to do with your time? What do you do from the time you get up to the time you go to sleep? I mean, you can't just do nothing. I mean, you can.
1: Oh, yes, they can.
0: a lot of it's involving drugs, I think, at that point. Maybe. But, you know, it's just very bizarre that people that are in that college age, right after college, and it's like, yeah, I don't really want to do anything. I want the government just to... just to give me a paycheck and then I'll just be able to sit here and do nothing. They don't realize that communism doesn't turn into you do nothing. It's like, no, you do what the government then tells you. And they need people to fucking clean the streets and
1: that's true.
0: Flip the burgers and everything else.
1: Bernie Sanders isn't going to tell them that.
0: No,
1: but he knows. Bernie knows.
0: Well, he's got multiple houses. He needs the slave labor on his yachts, I'm sure.
1: He does. He does. Yeah.
0: Where do you want to go now? I mean, I saw this Alicia Keys clip. I thought this everybody was piling on, rightfully so.
1: Yeah. She, the Alicia Keys, let's get that a play. And then what I have, the meat of this is the reply to her. That was written by Rob Schneider.
0: Yes, I read that. Loved it.
1: And I have that, and I'll read that because it wasn't a video or audio reply, but it's been Rob put it together very nicely.
4: Did you know that it's been 100 years since the Equal Rights Amendment was first introduced, and now still, women don't have an explicit guarantee to equal rights under the U.S. Constitution. Can you believe that? I couldn't even believe that was real.
0: Well, it's not.
4: I mean, women are not asking for...
0: That's the problem. It's like all men. Right. That means women too, sweetie. I know you're simple. Right. But all men means mankind. You just...
1: Right.
0: Well, it doesn't say woman. Can we put woman in there, please?
4: Can you believe that? I couldn't even believe that was real. I mean, women are not asking for special rights, just equal rights. Let's turn outrage into authorship. If it's the 250th celebration of the country, isn't it time to update some things? What rights or guarantees do you feel all women should have in America? That's a good question. I'm not here to speak for you. I just want to pass you the mic. So have your say at peoplesbillofrights250.org.
0: And so I don't even know what is this organization. I should have looked it up.
1: It's probably, something with... Project Blue in front. But here's what Rob said. Rob said, "Dear Alicia Keys, name one right that women don't have in America. I will wait. Please know that women are free to join men working on offshore oil rigs or deep sea crabbing, fishing vessels, logging trees with gigantic chainsaws, underwater welding for bridge construction, and underground mining. You and pretty lady friends can also collect garbage and recycling at 6 a.m. And when you're done with that, you girls are welcome to risk your lives restoring electricity on high power lines. These rights, quote unquote, are waiting for you, but you gals won't do it because you need men to do it, because that is what men do. Risk their lives day in and day out so you lovely girls can just pretend that all those things magically take care of themselves while you bitch and moan about perceived injustices and lack of rights. So you go, girl. Enjoy your electricity and your roads being repaired and your garbage being magically picked up every Tuesday morning and your fancy vegetables and grass-fed steaks trucked into your grocery store at 5 a.m. while you have Vietnamese ladies paint your toenails. You can call it toxic masculinity, but you would cry your lovely fake eyelashes off when your air conditioning breaks down for more than 3 hours.
0: I know I do.
1: Yours truly, men. He signed it men, not Rob.
0: Hey, I cry when my AC goes off too, though. So I mean,
1: of course you do. You're a fucking polar bear.
0: Got to be cold. Cold, cold. Colder is better than cold.
1: Cold. Icy, Darren. Yes.
0: But so. I can't believe anybody. I mean, I can, but it's like the ignorance involved when you come out and make a statement like that. And his answer was very similar to almost everybody on social media that was like, well, give me one right. What right don't women have? I mean, you're right. Coming out with like, can you believe women don't have equal rights? It's like, what are you talking about? There's no examples. There's nothing that men can do in the United States that a woman can't do. So I don't understand what she's talking about, but then the like, I'm not here to speak for you. It's like, well, you should. You are. And because that's what you're doing. But you're also fucking stupid or ignorant or both because you're. I just laugh when people get on a soapbox to say nothing about nothing and they think they're saying something about something.
1: Isn't that amazing?
0: Like, we're going to rally the troops about these rights we don't have. Well, what are those rights, ma'am?
1: She wasn't being specific, was she?
0: No, well, not, they never are, just like Jack Smith. No. There's a reason they're not specific. Because they can't be. They're just lying to you. And the less you can try to fact check them, the better. So if she was to say, hey, women can't be dog catchers in New York. Well, you could look that shit up pretty easily.
1: Yes, you can.
0: But if you're like, there's rights that we don't have. Well, it's hard to be like, well, they could be anything.
1: Yeah, I don't think that Alicia's lying. I think she probably heard that from somebody she trusts very much, like, I don't know, Mark Ruffalo.
0: Right, whatever group she gave is...
1: What was she on? Thinks it was the truth.
0: Now I need to look that up. I need to look up, what that is. Let's see, what was the... Pull this back up here and see what she said to go to.
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0: PeoplesBillOfRights250. That sounds like a great...
1: What does it say?
0: Let's see. People's Bill. I mean, they could have gotten a much shorter
1: URL than that.
0: Yes. I mean, it's going to take me 45 minutes just to type it in. We the people run the show, it says.
1: Uh-oh.
0: Share your ideas about the future of America. Click here to have your say or continue to our site. It is a sponsored program of the Social Impact Fund, a 501c3 charitable organization. Oh, they want money. Now that
1: there you go. There's an answer. They want money.
0: Not red, not blue, just you. When was the last time someone in power asked for your voice, ideas, vision for shaping this country? Trump does it every day. Maybe they're not hearing him.
1: They choose not to.
0: I don't hear Mam Dani asking. All are welcome here. Across differences and divides, everyday Americans come together not to argue, but to imagine, Larry. To deliberate. To decide what rights this movement demands and what future we are brave enough to write.
1: There we go.
0: So it's all bullshit. Number one, speak up.
1: It's all bullshit.
0: Share the rights you believe this country should guarantee and see where your ideas connect with others. So you don't really know what rights you have or don't
1: know. It doesn't matter.
0: But there is a store, though. I mean, so they're selling things. There you go. You can buy a People's Bill of Rights cap. $32 for a cheap plastic snapback cap. What do those cost to make? About $3?
1: At most.
0: A $30 t-shirt, white t-shirt with black printing, $30. That is under $5 as well. So I see what the game is here. There's a bunch of t-shirts, a bunch of tote bags. They're looking for more fucking stupid people to take their money. Okay, I get it, Alicia. Thank you.
1: Maybe Alicia owns the site. Wouldn't that be cool?
0: Doubt it. I would just go and give me your money, please. That would be cool. Now you've got a few left here. Where do we go? Where do we go?
1: It's always this is an interesting one. I'd never heard of this guy. His name is Chamath Palihapitiya.
0: Yeah, I wasn't going to try that.
1: It's a tough one. He's
0: Indian.
1: Sri Lankan.
0: Oh, close.
1: And he's apparently a very wealthy guy, a venture capitalist. And he's talking about immigration. It's kind of hard to disagree with what he's saying.
21: I think that Western countries are losing their cultural representation that makes them unique. And I think that that's very bad. When my parents went to Canada and then stayed, I think part of what they were doing, whether they knew it or not, was making an explicit decision to be Canadian first, who happened to be of Sri Lankan origin. When I came to the United States, I was making an explicit decision to become an American. And then my Canadian and then my Sri Lankan ancestry was second and third, respectively. I think if you seed your immigration, you're seeding your culture. And I think that people have a responsibility to keep the values of what made that country unique in the first place. And you don't need to look too far, because you can look across the pond and you can look at the UK and you can look at Germany and you can look at France. And you have to ask yourself, is the cultural deviation from where they were, has it been better or worse for those countries? And I think in general, it has been worse. So I think people should want to come here to be a part of the American ideal, the American culture. And so I think you have to have a rational immigration policy that has compassion, but ultimately favors this idea that you can't come here to build your own version of your previous country here.
0: Yes.
1: Yeah. America is not a campground.
0: And we've talked about this exact concept multiple times.
1: Multiple times. But he's absolutely right. And he's a dual citizen of Canada and America. And he wasn't lying. Everything he said made perfect sense. But that's not the way it is, you know.
0: Well, I don't understand how it's not a fucking just anybody that has logic. I don't understand how you don't look at, especially small countries, the UK, Ireland, and go, let's see, there's 7 million or so Irish that live in Ireland. We're going to bring in 10 million Somalis. Mm-hmm. What do you think that does to the fucking culture of Ireland?
1: Oh, it destroys it, but that's what they want.
0: Right.
1: It's the one world bullshit. It's a globalist wet dream. Of course.
0: It's like the whole point is to ruin the culture where they're bringing the people in. And that's the argument that, again, ignorant or fucking, you know.
1: Lying.
0: Yeah. That's exactly it. Because otherwise, you would understand the people that say, well, we want legal immigration in the United States. We want people to come in and be a part of our country, which would mean learning the language at some point. Don't have to do it day one, but start, understand the values of the place you're moving to and the laws of the place that you're moving to. You don't get to bring in your fucking laws from where you came from. You're leaving that place.
1: Yeah.
0: So,
1: but that's the way it was. That's the way it was for everybody who came up until a certain point. Okay, I know from my own mom, you know, she and her siblings and my grandparents, when they landed here from Ireland, that was in the rearview mirror and they wouldn't even look at it. Okay, they wanted to be American. They were mocked for their Irish brogues by some people and they didn't know about baseball and a lot of other cultural touchstones. But they didn't give a shit. They didn't feel like they were bullied or abused. They wanted to fucking be American. And pretty soon they lost their Irish accents and they never walked around, you know, with Irish flags or shamrocks. And, you know, they weren't like so many people, like they're professional representatives of their former countries. What the fuck for?
0: Right,
1: why did you leave in the first place? If it's so fucking great, what the fuck are you doing here?
0: Yes, respect the place you are.
1: Respect the place you go to, exactly. So, you know, something changed. Something changed in the way people think in America some years ago. I don't know what, 20, 30, 40 years ago. I wasn't keeping tabs on it. But it's definitely different. The people that used to come here wanted to be American first and foremost.
0: Yeah, this wasn't just empty land you could come use and turn into whatever you wanted. I mean, the beauty of the United States, though, is you have 50 states that are all not all very different, but there are some very different types of states.
1: Yes, but they want that gone, too, because they want centralized power, just like in Eastern Europe. And when that happens, then, you know, the funny thing is so much of the left is, you know, freedom of choice. You know, well, the more centralized power you have, the less choice you got. And they want their laws slapped across. Look how pissed off they were about the trans people in women's sports. That was thrown back into for the states to decide. And they're fucking furious about that. Well, what does that do? That limits choice, doesn't it? If you want to live in a state where girls play in girls' sports and that alone, then you have that choice. But if there's a fucking law that says no, there goes the choice. But they never want choice. They want their way. Astcos.
0: They want power. They don't want people living out in the middle of Wyoming. No, they want y'all living in the Chicago suburbs, in New York, in L.A. Mm-hmm. Make you live in small little areas so they can control everything. Then you don't need, and I love the memes, and I hate memes. It's funny because every now and then, Ryan Bemrose will send me a meme, and it's usually prefaced with, I know you hate memes, and I do.
1: But.
0: Right, but here's a meme that I think you should look at. And the one that I've been seeing lately was all of these scumbags from Mamdani on down the line who are telling people to use less electricity so they don't overtax the current power grids, offset with everybody should drive an electric vehicle. It's like, oh, wait, we don't have enough electricity to run our air conditioning, but you're forcing more and more and more electric vehicles onto the grid, which kind of makes sense once you understand they don't really want you to fucking drive either.
1: That's correct.
0: Gasoline is freedom because you can get in a car and with the right car, you can go 500 miles on a tank of gas.
1: Yep.
0: God help you if you're in a fucking electric vehicle, especially if it's really hot or really cold.
1: Yes.
0: Efficiency goes down. And then, well, you can't charge that, Larry. We don't even have enough for the AC. We can't charge your car. You must stay home.
1: Did you see Trump pardoned, I think, 9 guys that were locked up by Biden's Cretans? Because these guys were, they might have been in Alaska, but you know, all these fucking cars now have limp mode if something goes wrong with the car,
0: right?
1: Which is complete bullshit because it's never about the actual automobile. It's about, well, if it's not environmentally sound, if there's something wrong with the pollution control, well, now you can't drive it more than 5 miles an hour. Fuck you. And apparently this shit's been installed on Kenworths and Peterbilts and all kinds of over-the-road trucks. And these guys, I think they're up somewhere in Alaska. Apparently, limp mode is much more likely to occur in very cold places. And the failure rate was fucking incredible. So some smart dudes up there, I think 8 or 9 of them, figured out a way to circumvent this limp mode bullshit so that the trucks would fucking run. And they were locked up by Biden's people. And Trump just set him free. God bless you, Trump.
0: How dare you fix your own vehicle?
1: How dare you? How fucking dare you?
0: You will listen to us. Yeah, this the electric thing, man, that's great for a very small percentage of the people. And it's great as a secondary vehicle if you want to go have fun with it and tool around in one when the weather is good. But the whole, like, you're forced to do this? No. No, and again, it comes down to two clips on the heat that we were going through, the heat wave that always sets people off. This is Abby Phillip, and on CNN, I thought there was a lot of arguing back and forth. You may not be able to understand, but most of this is self-explanatory.
5: Ben, I don't understand this.
6: Do you support it?
5: Ask Nikki Haley.
6: No, I'm asking you, do you think, like, when you saw that, you're like, hell yeah, let me walk over there and knock that number up to 78?
5: Let me ask you a question. Is Nikki really the Republic of South Carolina?
6: It's 78 there a lot.
5: What about
6: Do you support it?
5: And Ben, don't you live in Texas?
6: I live in Texas. Okay, there's no way in hell we're putting it on 78 degrees.
22: That's why, your grid falls apart.
6: It's not 78 degrees in here right now either. No one's going to abide by this. Like, it's absurd.
5: But Ben, I'm just saying, this is a weird hill to die on.
6: No, because
5: when Nikki Haley says, when Nikki Haley says, we ask that you set your thermostat to 68 or lower by doing
6: in the winter. 78.
5: In the winter. This is for the winter energy conservation. So in the winter, they're telling people to set, their thermostat to 68. And also, this doesn't come from the politicians. This is also coming from, as I pointed out, the Department of Energy. It's coming from the power companies. Con Edison, which is running the power.
6: So let me translate.
5: Stay cool and stay cash. Set thermostats lower than 78 degrees.
6: This is real simple.
5: I'm just asking.
6: We believe in better power grids. We believe in reinvestment in power grids. We believe that you should build enough that I don't have to walk up and go to 78 degrees.
5: You can let this one go if you want.
6: Turn up to 78 here right now, and in solidarity we stand with Mondani.
5: You don't have to jump off the partisan cliff. You can let it go.
6: It's not 78 here.
23: I agree with Abby on this one. Listen.
5: Just let it
0: go. This self-righteous, stupid fucking woman.
1: Wow.
0: I mean, okay, there's a few things in there. One, I think it's hilarious that she's going to tell everybody that you should listen and then their studio is in 78 degrees. Why is that?
1: That is rich, yeah.
0: And then talking about Nikki Haley in the winter saying, hey, 68 or lower. not the same fucking thing as saying 78 or lower in a heat. I mean, for me in the winter, 68 to 70, 70 is the highest. 68 is probably about where it stays most of the time to be comfortable.
1: Mm-hmm.
0: There is a huge fucking difference between 68 in the winter, where people can, you know, put on a fucking sweater.
1: Right.
0: To 78, which is with enough humidity, which also causes another problem if you don't have dehumidifiers. And even if you do, the dehumidifiers continue to heat up your space, which is kind of funny. But 78 degrees without a dehumidifier is going to be very uncomfortable in a heat wave.
1: Sure.
0: So it's not the same thing. The fact that this woman, ignorant or fucking liar, again, I think ignorant in this case, doesn't understand that 78 and 68 are not the same thing. To me, this would be 78 uncomfortable. As far as the other way, where would you put it? How cold does it have to be before Larry's like, wow, this is too cold for me to be, I have to turn the heat up? What is that? Is it like 60 degrees?
1: You're talking wintertime.
0: Yeah.
1: For me, yeah, like I'd say probably around 70. Okay. And then in the summertime, if it gets like, if it is like 60, if it's like, I remember it being some friend's house and they had the air conditioning on very high. Too high. Because suddenly everybody's putting on sweaters. And I'm thinking, the fuck you put on sweaters for? Dude. Just don't set the thermostat a little bit higher. You don't need a sweater.
0: Dude, know? My but wife turns the electric blanket on. So
1: okay. So she's very accommodating. She's too accommodating to you, Darren.
0: Right. Really. I need a portable air conditioner just right around me. But there, as far as like what would be uncomfortable, how cold would it have to be in the winter for you to be annoyed? Like, would 65 be too cold?
1: Yes.
0: So you're like, I need it at least that 68 is okay. Or do you want
1: 68's about it. That, you know, much lower than that, I'm going to get pissed off. Yeah.
0: But people can live with that more than they can, I think, the heat. And
1: yes,
0: gas and electric are two totally different things to be
1: conserving.
0: And how did we get to that point to where like we have more energy than any country ever? And it's like, what? Wait, we can't handle what we're currently wanting to use.
1: But they don't like that. They don't like having it. They don't like living in a luxurious fashion that pisses them off.
0: I guess because then you're not being fair to all those other people, right, who aren't, you know, they live in places that are shithole countries.
1: Yes.
7: You know what they say, Greg? First they tell you how cold to keep your room, and then they can tell you how much sex you can have.
8: I didn't see that leap.
0: Slippery slope. I'm with the Gutfeld there. I did not see that leap between the two of them.
1: No.
0: But I'm willing to listen just for the joke.
1: Me too.
7: And then they can tell you how much sex you can have.
8: I didn't see that leap.
7: Slippery slope.
8: Yes.
7: They're going to say one child policy next. This is how communism starts. He's right. Rationing things. But you're right. They attacked the power plants. They attacked the pipelines. And now, like a good communist, he wants everybody to suffer together. Because that's what communism is. Suffering as one.
8: Except there's
7: that 1% that doesn't suffer. They just tell everybody else how much they have to suffer. I won't stand for it, Jessica. I'm cranking mine to 69.
8: Yeah, your favorite number. Jessica.
0: Hey, if you're going to say sex, that's how you get the 69 joke.
1: There you go. Mm-hmm.
0: And then you wonder how many people that joke just went right over their heads.
1: Quite a few, probably. Yeah.
0: But this is the problem, man. When I'm very happy, and I don't even know if it's still a thing, but a couple of years ago, the power company here was trying to push the, hey, you can get your power cheaper if you use it at off hours. Sign up for this plan. So when the demand is really low, Larry, you'll be paying almost nothing. There'll be some times you can run your dishwasher and it won't even cost you anything because that's how low the pricing currently is.
1: Mm-hmm.
0: You can only imagine the demand pricing in the middle of that heat wave we just had where it was 90s.
1: Yeah. Oh, yeah.
0: They're like, I don't know, I'm just running the AC because it's the only way to go.
1: Yeah. Hell yeah.
0: Last year, it got so bad with the humidity that we had one vent that just started leaking. The wife's like, do we have a leak in the bathroom upstairs? I'm like, no, it's just the fucking humidity.
1: Sure.
0: So we just doubled up on the dehumidifiers, of course, which also run on electricity. So we have two electric dehumidifiers going. You got the AC going. But when my buddy Gene down there in Austin, Texas, when they gave him like $100 or something to install the smart thermostat, didn't think anything of it.
1: No, he put a smart thermostat in.
0: Yeah, for a while. It's gone now.
1: He took it out?
0: Yeah.
1: He removed it? Good for him. Good man.
0: Well, yeah, because one day he's like,

0: know, they made us take the smart meters for electric and water. I'm guessing it's gas too. I couldn't guarantee you it's gas, but at least electric and water, which means, you know, if grandma comes to stay for a week with you, those extra showers and toilet flushes, the government will know there's somebody more in your house just based on usage of the water. It's very freaky stuff with these things. This is where AI is really good too, and being like, well, here's what we're estimating. You know, there's somebody extra living here. Hey, your brother-in-law is on the lam for murder. Well, you don't want to have him hiding in your basement.
1: It's awful. It's really awful.
0: You have no privacy at all anymore.
1: None. It's horrible. I agree.
0: Now you got two more. How are we doing these?
1: I'm only seeing one more. I'm seeing CNN.
0: Gender assignment. Oh, you know what?
1: Yeah.
0: The other one was one I just didn't delete. So that was on me.
1: All right. So yeah, CNN, this is a woman called Laura Coates. I don't know who that is, but she's talking about gender assignment. And it's so funny to hear blathering about this. And she just refuses to use the statement biological male. It's ridiculous.
0: Which also shows how far down the rabbit hole this sickness has become.
1: Yes. Yes.
2: Here was the crux of the issue. It was whether or not somebody who was assigned the male gender at birth would be allowed to play in a traditionally so-called girls' sports in a public or high school or, of course, in the college setting. The argument that they were using to support a ban was that there was an unfair advantage provided to those assigned male at birth in women's competition. The other side said, no, no, this is sex-based discrimination, and it violates the Equal Protection Clause of the 14th Amendment, and therefore you cannot do it. This has been, as Pamela said, at the heart of many culture wars, and one about what the unfair advantage may be and whether or not gender identity should be included in a sex discrimination case and otherwise. The courts seemed at the onset to be leaning towards this outcome anyway, but the fact that it has now happened, now that we have 27 or more states, I believe, who have this ban, different colleges, and the NCAA applies it differently to each and every type of sport. And so you had the potential for a patchwork system as opposed to a workable framework that would be consistent across the board.
1: Yeah. So she wants, she wants everybody marching to the same tune. She does not like choice, but I want to grab this broad and get her into a delivery room. And when a kid pops out, say, Hey, sweetheart, look at the dick on that baby. Does that look like an assignment to you? Tell me that's a fucking assignment.
0: She's a lawyer, so she could probably talk her way out of it.
1: Oh, not with me. No.
0: It would be good for entertainment purposes, that's for sure.
1: Yeah, it would be good. Yeah.
0: Because again, we're just not even acknowledging the basic things in the world around us. We have to go that far. And it's, again, it's a mental sickness. It is what these people are trying to... I don't know if they're trying
1: Marxism.
0: Yeah. Well, this is it, to create the Marxism utopia. Mm-hmm. And again, everybody is going to live in horrendous conditions together. That's what these folks want.
1: Yes.
0: Because they all think we're going to live like Beyonce and Jay-Z and not the people that clean up after their dogs. You know, that's the correct. Funny part.
1: Yeah.
0: Because everybody thinks that, well, no, I wasn't made to work. The government should just like give me $1 billion and.
1: Yeah.
0: Provide with whatever I need. It's a very weird thing. I mean, they don't even want to be podcasters. I mean, how sad is that? I mean, it pays so well to be a podcaster.
1: Doesn't it though? Uh-huh. I mean, yeah.
0: Like, no, I mean, I would like to challenge John C. Dvorak to a donation duel when he complains about donations.
1: Has he been bitching it? I didn't hear all of Sunday's show, but is he doing that?
0: Like, I will show you. Yeah, it's like donations are down. But yeah, but your down is not my down.
1: No.
0: We have a slightly different tier here over at the Planet Rachel. I wish I was able to complain like JCD. I get it.
1: Give it a shot. Come on.
0: I get it. Things are down, but things are down all over the place. That's it. That's also the value for value bit. It's not a guarantee.
1: No, it's not.
0: Sometimes really good, sometimes really bad. And when it's really bad, you can only complain so much because you had times that are really good. So I try to refrain from the sad puppy. I just put pissed off redheaded chicks on social media and
1: She looked a little pissed off that one today. I like.

0: there, but she did have a bit of edge of, yeah, I get it. It was good. They're always good.
1: We hope that works, as we are a value for value proposition. We put the shows out there. They're not behind a paywall. You get to decide if you've gotten any value out of it whatsoever. Did you laugh? Did you cry? Was it better than Cats? Were you entertained? Were you enlightened? Any of those things?
0: Was it better than Cats?
1: Yeah. I mean, that's, I could have said Les Mis, but Cats is way funnier.
0: Much funnier.
1: We do have a few people to thank today. I mean, we were only at $10. And then the CSB, of course, came in with his $3.33. But then Surfer came in with $20, like he does almost every show.
0: Thank you, Surfer.
1: And more than doubled all of the other donations that we had. So it is very much appreciated. And I get it. People are like, it was the 4th of July weekend. They were doing other things. Hopefully they listened to Larry's 501. I played it after No Agenda yesterday because it was about the 250th birthday of the country. If you missed that, thatlarryshow.com. Go right now.
0: Don't miss it.
1: And we had, after that, Dan Kerna came in $5 via the Cash App, said, keep raging my favorite boomers. Who are you calling a boomer?
0: Oh, well, I'm guilty of that, but you're not.
1: I'm on this. I identify as a that's close enough. I identify as a boomer. And
0: okay,
1: then we had Kevin Seifert. He came in with his $5 a month. That is appreciated.
0: Thank you, Kevin.
1: And then yes, CSB, who says there's no need to read this aloud. Well, there's so little, CSB. Why wouldn't I
0: read it?
1: Tell people to search on YouTube for AI Arch Wizard. It's a channel. You can subscribe, tell your kids, tell your parents, everybody. Just go to the YouTube, search for AI Arch Wizards. There's 45 videos there. He says, I want to know how much have you made so far, CSB? Are we monetized yet? This is the most interesting thing about a new YouTube channel to me, is how long until you can actually make some money for all of the effort that you are putting in. It's a good question. CSB, you'll have to let us know if he even listens. He just makes sure that his link is in the show notes. And that's it. Eric PP was streaming on the last show. He's probably streaming live right now because he is the guy who knows how to stream the sats.
0: He knows. Thank you, Eric.
1: Not a lot of people do that anymore. We need him on the podcasting 2.0 bandwagon. But that is it for today. So we hope that you can support us next week, where we will be back again.
0: But wait, before you go, you got to get over to randomthoughts.com. Darren's got a great episode, Iceberg Theory. Now, that isn't a teaser that makes you want to check it out. I don't know what could. Well, you could have something in there about 69 or bikini. But
1: true.
0: Iceberg Theory is not bad. And I've never missed one. Listen to this. It's great as usual. Check it out, randomthoughts.com.
1: Yeah, and support this show, planetrage.show/donate. 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You can use Cash App. You can use a P.O. box, which if nobody uses that, it's going to go the way of planetrage.social, which nobody's using. If somebody was using it, I'd be like, maybe we could figure, $25.
0: Yeah, I get it.
1: But here's what I'm thinking on Planet Rage Social. It's going to disappear and then probably make a new appearance sometime towards the end of the year, if we get fiber to the house where I've got multiple gig of bandwidth, terabytes in bandwidth going the other way.
0: Ooh.
1: Then I can probably run it out of the basement on an old laptop.
0: Hmm.
1: Which would probably be enough for the five people that had accounts on it. Because that's it. I mean, it made sense at 10, $15. It was like, okay, that's okay.
0: Yeah.
1: I mean, but with donation, we got 33 cents total.
0: Wow. Notify the boys.
1: You guys can double, triple that. Come on, Adam Curry. Come on, John C. DeVore. Come on down. Be a Cult of Scumbags member.
0: Yes.
1: But that's what I would think is going to happen with the, and because there's, I mean, besides you over on the Fediverse, there's not many people see Brooklyn. There's a few people using it, but I've noticed, even when Pfeiffer posts stuff, they're like, he's getting like two people that are liking it. You know, it's very little going on.
0: True.
1: And
0: Should be on TikTok and Instagram.
1: Now you're thinking we can monetize the hot redhead.
0: Yeah.
1: on TikTok that might make us some money.
0: Maybe we need a Planet Rage AI chick on OnlyFans. What about that?
1: You know, that's not a bad idea. That's not a bad idea. I mean, if that... I'm sure
0: get some No Berets girls in there. Yeah. Scaramangas.
1: I'm assuming that a lot of the OnlyFans girls already are sure AI.
0: I'm sure they are. Yeah.
1: Scaramanga should be making bank on that.
0: He should.
1: Because he is the AI woman master. I mean, otherwise, I hear his wife tells him what to do. So the AI women, that kind of offsets in just the way it works out. With all that said, we thank you for coming along, especially live when we do these shows on Monday. We'll look at the Cotton Gin troll count right now. 83, peak of 88. Bring a friend. Next week, Monday, 1 p.m. Central Time. And you can even hang out with DigiGuru. Bill O'Reilly's biggest fan is usually there in the troll room. Until next time, go to thatlarryshow.com. Great show.
0: Thank you.
1: And we'll see you next time.
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1: You know, in guerrilla warfare, you try to use your weaknesses as strengths.
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1: Well, if they're big and you're small, then you're mobile and they're slow. You're hidden and they're exposed.
3: How do you know I'm not wearing any pants? Hello, everybody. Welcome to Nick the Rat Radio, episode 547. 547 episodes of Nick the Rat Radio, coming to you live from the sewers of Brooklyn, New York City. No, I don't wear pants. I just wear a shirt. I keep it open because I got, you know, too much hair on my chest. And I don't wear no pants because there's no... I got a tail. I got a tail. I should actually get a tail behind me. That'd be pretty cool. Ah, boy, oh boy. It is... No, I wasn't going to go to Raleigh. I was going to go to probably near Charlotte. I was going to probably be closer to Charlotte. I should just go out in the middle of those mountains. I heard there's a lot of hippies in the mountains of North Carolina, which would be kind of cool. Was it July 8th? Check out, what is NH? North Hampshire? What is NH? North Horny? New Hampshire? New Hamsters? I don't hang out with hamsters.
4: Hello, everybody. I'm coming to you from the bottom of a cup.
3: It is July 8th, 2026. I hope everybody had a great 4th of July. The Jews lie, I tell you. The Jews... No, that's anti-Semitic. We're not doing that here. We have a very interesting episode for you tonight. We'll be talking about a lot of stuff. I have a lot of stuff that I want to talk about. It's all over the damn place. It's going to be a smattering of things. First, I'm going to talk about something that probably nobody really cares about. Maybe Dr. Surma Crotch cares about. Maybe. I don't know. But a podcast that I like is probably coming to an end. I think it's going to. The biggest problem in the universe is ending. Now, if you don't know what it is, I'm going to be talking about it for like 4 minutes or whatever, and then I won't talk about it anymore. But there's a guy named Dick Masterson. He used to do a podcast with that guy from a long time ago who was big on the internet, Maddox. Maddox used to always complain, and he would make these videos back in like 1990 or some shit. And they had the biggest problem in the universe, but then they got in a fight because... I don't know. Maddox is a pussy and Dick is a dick. And then there was a lawsuit and then Dick got the show or something. I don't really know too much about the lore of it. But I was following this guy named Vito. Best-selling authors of How to Be a Man or something. I think he was even on that Dr. Phil show or some shit talking about how he hates women. I don't know. He says a lot of stuff and he just... Dick likes hearing Dick, whatever. Dick is, he's fine. He's a little annoying, but he's also not. He's fine. He's a whatever. I never met the guy. He's whatever. But I was following Vito because I forget how I even started following Vito Giswaldi, but he was like a super lefty, but he would say things like, in like a funny way, like he would be super leftist, but he would also not be against the truth, sort of. But either way, so I was following Vito, and then he started doing The Biggest Problem in the Universe with Dick, and They would talk a lot of shit about people. They would always make fun of people, and you know it was a very raw podcast. If you ever want to check it out, check it. It's kind of funny. They're both sort of informed people. They're not super informed like you know I am. I know everything. If you ask me a question, I'll be able to tell you until you put me in front of AI and then I look like a retard. But Vito is getting made fun of a lot on the show in like chat rooms and on the Discord, because, you know, he's a large guy who probably does meth, and he has some very soft skin. He's not a very thick-skinned person. So he was on this show where they would say a lot of edgy stuff, but when they started making fun of him, he would take it too soon. Like, there's a bunch of psychopaths that follow Dick, and they would be like, oh, Vito, I'm coming to your house to stand outside of your house. And they're not going to do anything. They're just going to stand outside of your house, Vito, and try to get you worked up and do something stupid. And that's what you did. You fell for the bait. You let the trolls get you, Vito. And he started banning some of the top donors of the show. He was banning people that were donating to the show, and their numbers were dropping like significantly over the past year. Like, first their numbers went up. I think they were pulling in some good money, like a couple thousand dollars a year, probably a month. I'm sorry, a couple thousand dollars a month. I think they were. I am jealous of these fuckers, man. I get maybe $1,000 a year from doing this show. Yeah, okay. Yeah, around there. I probably make about $1,000 a year doing this show. They were getting about, I think, like $10K a month or something. Dick's other show makes $11K a month, the Dick Show, which I don't like because it's just Dick and some other guy that just, I don't know. They don't really blend. But Dick and Vito it was a good pair, because Dick was like a dick, like a very like a Republican dick. He's not like a huge dick though. Like he would just say stuff like, oh, you know, like women are stupid or something. Like, and he didn't mean it either, because, you know, he's married and has a kid. So of course he doesn't really think women are stupid. Otherwise he's a retard because he married one. But that's neither here nor there. And also, I don't even know if he said that. I'm just putting words into his mouth. And Vito's like lefty and he was like righty, and they had an interesting blend of conversations. But then after all the money was disappearing, Dick's like, why am I even doing this show anymore? And he's basically saying he's not doing the show anymore. The one time I did listen to the Dick Show, he was saying that he felt like he was doing he was like in a cover band, and they're not even, and nobody's even listening to it or some shit. It's pretty funny what he said, but, you know, I don't like the Dick Show, but I did like The Biggest Problem in the Universe. But they're ending it now, and now Vito is putting out tons of content on YouTube. I guess he's scared of the money he's about to lose. He's going to lose like a couple thousand dollars a month because of this, but. Vito fucked it up for himself, in my opinion. If anybody wants Nick the Rat's opinion on what happened there, I would say that Vito Gisualdi fucked up. He let the trolls get to him. He banned top donors. He would take responsibility for what he did, but he would do it in such a way that it was like not sincere-ish. He would say sorry to people after but he'd be like, you know, I'm sorry if I offended you. I really like you people, and I didn't mean to offend you. But he kept fucking up over and over, and just wouldn't stop fucking up. And now I think it's going to be finally over. I think it's finally done. All right, so I guess that is my little Biggest Problem in the Universe rant there. Sad to see it go, actually. It's funny. Vito's like, I just want to keep making good shows and good content. And Dick's like, yeah, but you're fucking banning people from donating because they're saying stupid shit about you. But you could see, if you watch the last episode, because there's a video for it too, you could see Vito shaking. Like, he's like, like for the last hour of the show, he's, because he's like all nervous and sad and upset. But now he's releasing a ton of YouTube videos where he just talks about pop culture. Like, why the Supergirl movie is horrible? Well, let me tell you why it's horrible. the CG in it's bad, and, you know, it's there's a girl in it, a stupid little girl that's not funny, and they don't do things, and it's, yeah, it's, the world is falling apart, though. Like, I think Dick is still good, because his other show is making $11,000 a month on Patreon, which is, damn, people love Dick, I'll say that. People do love the Dick, so, yeah, congratulations to Dick, and I hope his tinnitus goes away one day, and he probably has a lovely wife and child, and I hope Vito doesn't go there with a gun. No, I'm joking. Not gonna... I won't say that. I don't think Vito would know how to even shoot a gun. That'd be fun. I want to see Vito shooting a gun. But that is that. But the world is definitely falling apart. I will say this. I am going to agree with people in my chat room here. Imagine shooting. It would be like the truffle shuffle. What is that thing called? Sorry, Ducky. I know you probably don't care about any of that stuff. But it's just part of the unraveling. Life is unraveling. Podcasts are falling off. The world is falling apart. The video game industry, it just got hit hard. Layoffs left and right in the fucking video games shit. Video games are sort of done, but they'll never be done. Video games won't ever be cooked. The first scary thing that I heard was when NVIDIA was like, we don't even give a shit about video games anymore. I was like, well, I guess we don't really need NVIDIA to care about video games, because, well, like most of the good games that are coming out these days, this is also why we don't need big publishing companies either, because most of the good games that come out today are always like small indie games, like Mecha Chameleon sold 10, 20, 30, 40, 50 million copies. It's a pretty fun game, and it's only $5. It could probably run on your calculator. People will always need to play video games, because we need an escape from this horrible existence that we live in. You know, you get sick, you get hurt, your friends die, your friends move away, your friends turn into enemies. Nothing lasts forever. Except video games, let me tell you that. But there is layoffs left and right. I think Sony laid off 3,000, 4,000 people. Xbox laid off 4,000 people. Id Software just laid off another 3,000 people. The only reason I'm really mad about all this is because I'm still looking for a job now. There's going to be more people in the job market. Granted, they probably don't do what I do. I'm a foot model, so... these beautiful feet right here. Look at that. Hire me. So the video games are all they're failing. The big companies, which I think is good, because what was the last good big game that came out? The only one the savior of the video games is going to be Grand Theft Auto 6, which I really don't give a fuck about, because it's going to have the same shitty shooting in it. It's going to be like I know Red Dead Redemption 2 was amazing, but I didn't like playing it. Like, there was too much stuff going on. I just would be like, okay, I'm walking around. And the gunplay in these games it's bad. The gunplay is bad. It's a little dot on the screen, and you put it on you have to click a person's head, and you just like click, okay, and they're dead, and click, and then there'd be a bad guy running out, and the AI is retarded in it. It's the system that Rockstar has created is old and boring, and nobody, you know, people are gonna, all the tards out there are going to eat up GTA 6. They're like, oh my god, you see the graphics in it, man? It was amazing. I was doing drugs and shooting guns. It was really cool. But it's trash. It's like Modern Warfare. It's all those games are the same things. They release it over and over. It's the same thing. It's garbage. I'm looking forward to just, you know, new gameplay styles like Mecha Chameleon. Mecha Chameleon was very fun. You know, you paint a little dude, you try to hide him, you play hide and seek, poopity poppity pam. There's vampire game coming out by the people that did Witcher 3, the team split off, the red team or whatever they're called. They split. The new vampire, there's a vampire game that's coming out. Looks, maybe I'll try to pick it up if I have any money by this time period. I don't know. Maybe I'll get a job soon. Who knows? Hopefully, cross my fingers. I got a couple things lined up, but I'm not too worried about these big industries dying, because these big industries need to die. Hopefully they do die, because it's all fucking woke trash anyway. I hate to use the term, but that's all it is. It's like this Odyssey movie that's coming out. I really hope this Odyssey movie, well, if it's good, I hope it's good. But if it's bad, I hope it fucking does flop. And I hope they stop making movies. Like they stop making putting men in women's roles and women in men's roles, and you know, all that crazy shit, whatever they're doing. It's I did see Toy Story 5 though. Toy Story 5 was pretty good. I enjoyed it. It was a fun movie. It was better than the last few Toy Story movies. That it was, maybe because it wasn't about really Buzz Lightyear or the fucking other guy. It was just a movie about a little girl, more or less, trying to make a friend. You got a friend in me. So yeah, that was a pretty good flick anyway. Any other bullcrap I want to talk about before we start the show? Let's see. I finished watching that Widow's Bay. Widow's Bay, I would suggest watching it. It was still good, but the last two episodes I didn't like. I didn't like the last two episodes of it. They were just trying to end the season. They made an ending for it, but the whole series was like kind of like a monster of the week until the last two episodes, and the last two episodes were like kind of like just let's just wrap this up. But I do actually want to watch it again, because they hid a whole bunch of stuff within the show that it's interesting. And season two is probably going to be really bad. I can't see season two being as good as season one. And then I was like, well, now what am I going to watch? Now I'm going to talk like Vito Giswaldi, because this is what he talks like. And he's got a much bigger audience than I do, which is... Anyway, so I started watching Castle Rock. Down at Castle Rock. I do like Stephen King. I don't like Stephen King. Well, thank you there, Reading Rainbow. My audio, I try to do my audio properly. Because that's what this mainly is. I do like Stephen King, his writings. I do like his books, even though some of them are way overly descriptive. I only read one Stephen King book. I read the first Dark Tower book, and I thought it was great. Now, I forget why I stopped reading the Dark Tower series. I don't know why I stopped reading it, but I only read the first book. I think there's like six books or some shit where they go through the tower and all that. Well, Reading Rainbow, I also blame Dick for that too. I don't think Dick is completely innocent in Vito's sound issues, because he was the audio host, and a lot of the times Dick was, yeah, he is a dick. He didn't want to communicate with Vito and all that. But I kind of get it. I kind of understand why. Probably didn't want to put up with Vito's bullshit. Anyway, let's get back to Castle Rock. Castle Rock. I'm a couple episodes in, and I was like, oh man, this is kind of cool. It ties in with a whole bunch of Stephen King stuff, but it's not written by Stephen King, so it's kind of like Stephen King fan fiction. So it lost a lot of meaning to me when I was like, oh, Stephen King didn't even like write this. This is just like somebody like, oh wow, this is Stephen King. Oh man, let me make a TV show about all of his properties and kind of mash them together in a series here. What could I? Oh man, we could have some stuff from The Shining in here. We could have some stuff from Shawshank Redemption. We could have stuff from The Dark Tower in this thing. But it's all fan fiction. It's not real. It's not canon to say. So once I learned that, I was like, you know, I don't really care about it. I'm still gonna watch it because I don't really have anything else to watch right now. But I'm going to get through Castle Rock and see what that's all about. And maybe I'll read more. Just don't watch anything, probably. Yeah, well, you know, I've been just playing video games. I've been playing this game called World of Horror, which is kind of interesting. It's like a Japanese manga horror game, which is interesting. And of course, The Hunt Showdown, and Mecha Chameleon. Those are the main games I'm playing. Also, I've been playing a lot of simulation games. I've been enjoying American Trucking Simulator. It's kind of relaxing to drive a giant truck. The only thing I can't do is back up, man, because once you start trying to back up, the trailer starts fucking flip-flopping all over the goddamn place. I respect them. Only for that one part of the job, the way that they're able to back up and maneuver their load. I can't maneuver my load, but once you figure it out, it's easy. I just like driving it to the location and pulling it in and just having that at that. But yeah,
2: this is Nicorat live from the road right now. Over.
3: But yeah, it's fun. It's a fun game. American Trucking Simulator, BeamNG, Costo, whatever. Just, I don't know. But now that all these game companies are dead, maybe these thousands and thousands and thousands of people will break off and make their own game using AI to fucking... Maybe they'll hook up some MCP, log into their Unreal Engine, and have AI make them slop. That will be tasty. Tasty, tasty slop. All right, guys. Let's start the show. We're going to play the first song of the evening, and we'll be back with a lot more information. There's a lot of stuff that I got to get through. I have a list of things I want to talk about tonight. So let's listen to Nav Dev with We'll Meet Again. Right after this, actually. We'll be right back.

0: The more house I buy, the more the property tax. Well, property taxes are pretty good in North Carolina, from what I hear. Yeah, New York is just way too expensive for my blood. The sewers are expensive here. I got about how much space in this sewer that I got? Around a 1,200 square feet for 2,700 a month? And that's just like I'm burning it. It's rent. I'm helping to pay the deli above me. I'm paying their internet times five. Anyway, we're not talking about my life. My life. Everybody's life is goddamn miserable right around now. Damn it. Let's see here. Where's my notes? We got this. We got the fireworks in New York City. It was a whole bunch of fireworks going on. It was pretty fun. They set the Brooklyn Bridge was set on fire for a little bit. But then it started raining a lot. It's been raining the past few days, which I'm pretty happy about because it was around 100 degrees, 110 degrees outside. It was way too hot. So this is, if you're watching the video, this is actually a big rainy day that we had right around there. So thankfully the temperature has dropped a lot because it was way too hot. Now it's nice out. Now there was also the soccer things going on. I thought all the soccer shit was happening in New York and New Jersey or something, but apparently it's taking place all over the country. Like there's a game here, there's a game there, all around. I didn't know that. I thought everything was happening here because there was one day there was way too much traffic, and I was like, this sucks, and it's going to last for a long time. But then fucking Lego does this ugly ass shit. They 1.36 million Legos to make a giant World Cup thing in the middle of Manhattan. Look at this thing is disgusting. And there's way too many Legos here. Hold on. It's just them building it. This is bad for the world. It looks like shit. It's just a big yellow chunk of Lego bricks, and it looks like garbage. And I'm totally against this sort of garbage. Like who paid for this? Did Lego pay for this? I kind of enjoy Legos, but I do think maybe they're pushing it. Legos is probably destroying the earth. We shouldn't be building Lego, ugly Lego, gigantic things with 1.36 million pieces in it. Just seems like a waste. Like each of the pieces, I think they're like, what is it, like 30 cents a piece or something? They go for. I don't know exactly how much the Lego pieces are going for these days, but but like, who's got all this money? Where's all this money coming from? Jesus, imagine you stubbing your toe on that. Youcha. Oh yeah, yeah, yeah. And then there's this other thing that's happening in New York. While we're still talking about New York, there was a because the pandemic, and then they started doing the work from home stuff. A lot of these office buildings in Manhattan have been empty because nobody fucking wants to go to work. Nobody even wants to work anymore. Work has basically become AI. How do I do this? Okay, let me send this to this person. AI, what should I say to them? Oh, I just received a message from this person. AI, what do I say? It's just people using AI to use AI back and forth. That's what work has become, I think. You do need the people in between, but they're basically just passing messages back and forth for AI. So the city is... They're trying to get people to go back to work, too. But it's retarded because it's like... They're trying to get people back in the offices 2-3 days a week. It's like, what... Why? They're only doing it just to keep the offices open. They're trying to justify the property, and they're trying to justify having managers. Yeah, managers. Work's pretty fun if you like your job. I'm sure it is, but how many people actually like their jobs? In reality, most people just get a job because they need the money. It's not because they really like fucking making money for some rich asshole. But if you do like your job, then that's great. That's really good. You know, congratulations to if you're living the dream, baby. You're living the dream if you like your job. Never work a day in your life if you like your job. And yeah, money is short these times. But because all these offices in Manhattan are empty, they are trying to convert the offices in these giant buildings into residential areas. Now, you can't do this. This is something you can't do because in office buildings, they don't have stoves or bathtubs or any of the plumbing. Nothing is ready for this. So they started to try to do this, though. They were like, you know what? Let's spend money and try to get people living in here. So recently in New York, they started building on top of a building to put more building in the building. And as retarded as that sounds, that is what they've been doing. And here is what's been happening. New York City has bet heavily on converting aging office buildings into apartments. The former Pfizer building, you mentioned it. That's it, baby. You mentioned it. Located on East 42nd Street, was becoming roughly 1,600 apartments. They were going to put a rooftop pool and a fitness center in there. Yeehaw. Yeah, a pool on the roof. There's a pool on the roof, kids! But on Tuesday, structural columns buckled and the floor sagged, prompting an evacuation of the building. Yes, the building was falling apart. The innards of the building were buckling. There's video. I gotta find this video. I just put in buckling building. Here, let me. Let's get a video of this. I don't know why people are even in the building filming it. Video of buckling building, buckling Pfizer building. Here, look at this nightmare. Look at this fucking shit. I don't know if this is even in the camera here. So the columns inside the building are buckling under pressure. They need to tear this building down. I don't know what they're doing. They're just burning money, basically, because this is a death trap. This is no bueno. They probably, also since it's in New York, they probably got unlicensed people building it. They just found the cheapest worker they could. Buckling beams in a building. They always gotta. I fucking hate the news. The news always just tries to do like alliteration and try to make the scariest things seem even scarier. The buckling beams in the building, and the people are dying. Well, nobody died, but they really need to just burn this building down, tear it completely down. Good stuff. Good stuff in New York. You gotta love New York for what they're doing. Also, by the way, one more thing to talk about video games is people are mad about them getting rid of the physical media. They're like, oh my god, I can't get my disc. I want my discs. Damn it, I want my disc now. That's not the thing to really care about. The thing to care about is DRM, digital rights management, people. If you really want to stick it to the man, if there's any DRM on your games, then don't buy those. That's where we should be showing our support. Because DRM is basically, they could shut you down even if you have a disc. Even if you got your disc and your little shiny disc. Oh, look at my disc. Oh, I'm going to put it in my system. Oh, it doesn't work because of DRM. So it doesn't matter about if you have the physical disc or not. It matters about the DRM. There's no point in having a physical disc. just takes up space. Actually, the last game that I bought that was a physical disc, it was probably fucking... It was, let's see, I think on the Switch I bought that workout game with the fucking, the ring. I was like, Ring Fit. I bought Ring Fit. That was the last physical media I bought. And before that, it was probably like some PlayStation 3 game or something. It's not, it ain't worth having all that space taken up. Half-Life 3?
1: Half-Life 3?
0: Actually, there is rumors that Half-Life 3 might be in the making. Project... Kraken or some shit. I forget the name of it. Basically, a new... There is rumors of Valve working on a new physics engine. Yeah, there is rumors of this. Box 3D. There was Box 2D that came out for two-dimensional physics grids, and Box 3D is being released, I think, recently. And they said that Valve is currently working on a new physics engine, which usually means it's probably not going to be Half-Life 3, but it usually means a new game, at least from Valve. I don't care about their VR stuff. I hate VR games. VR games are annoying. The VR headset's annoying. Everything about... I always thought VR would be cool, but it hasn't really taken off the way I would want it to. If they could get a VR helmet to be like just sunglasses, sure, I'm in. That's cool. But I don't like having the fucking big thing on my head. It gets heavy, makes your eyes hurt, gets hot in there. It ain't worth it. I'd rather just look at a screen and play a video game. There's no point in doing any of that. Let's see here. We got more stuff about the world falling apart. Here's something I found about YouTube. YouTube looks like trash unless you upload your videos in 4K. I did not know this. I did not know that YouTube's shit, their shitty fuck shits, their, what was it, their rendering thing or something. If you upload a 1080p video to YouTube, it puts it on a certain rendering engine that sucks. So I'm going to try to upscale my next video that I upload to a 4K video. I'm doing this at 720, but I'm going to upscale it to 4K and then upload that to see what it looks like after I upload that. It's just a little test I'm going to do. And then finally, the more bullshit that I just want to talk about. FFmpeg is the best. I went to Staples today. I was doing laundry. And I was like, I wait for my laundry. Let me just go to Staples, look at the pens. Saw some cool pens that I was like, ooh, I picked them up. Like they have a Sharpie. They were white Sharpie pens. So I was like, you know, this is gonna be cool. You know, maybe I'll buy these. It was like $5 for three pens. Like, all right, that's not so bad. And then I started looking at other pens. I was like, maybe I want like some waterproof pens too. So I was like, what is the best waterproof pens that they got? I look it up and it's I forget what the brand, but it's Jetstream. I think it's 1 point Uniball Jetstream. So I'm like, you know, let me look. Uniball Jetstream. Do they got? They have. Oh, look, they have Uniball Jetstream pens here. Four pens, $22. I was befuddled. My jaw dropped. I was like, how much can I get this for on Amazon? How much can I get these $20 pens on Amazon? On Amazon, the same pens were $4. And the $5 pens that I saw were $3. I don't know how any stores stay open and do any business at all. There is no reason to leave your house to go to a place to get ripped off. There is no reason to go to a store in your neighborhood anymore because they are ripping you off. Everything is a ripoff. Out there, out there in the real world, it's a ripoff. You should just have it delivered to your house. I've been really enjoying Wheaties. What are they? The sugar-coated Wheaties? What are they? The like the little wafers, little fucking shredded mini wheats. I like, I probably already mentioned this before. I do like the shredded mini wheats. If you go to a store to get a box of shredded mini wheats in your local area, at $9 to $10. 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And you know another thing that's pissed me off about these stores—they don't have the generic bullshit no more. I remember going to these supermarkets down the block, and they would have like the fake cereals just in bags that were cheap as shit. They don't have them anymore. They only have the big box name brand shit that's way too expensive. Way too expensive. Everything is too much money, man. Everything is going through the roof, But salaries are staying the same. It's crazy out there. I don't know what's going on anymore. I don't know how we're gonna. At least the video game bubble burst, but we need another bubble to burst. We need a bunch of people to want to jump out of their windows and kill themselves. I think we need a really really big bubble to pop. So the normal people could get back up, you know, you could swim back to the top. Because right now, everybody is pretty much drowning. I don't know. I'm sure I'm not alone here. Maybe I am. Maybe Dick Masterson is doing fine, making $11,000 a month podcasting. God bless him. But I don't think most people are making $11,000 a month. I don't think so. I think the most I ever made a month was probably around maybe $5,000 a month. Cause you know, I'm a broke bitch. I'm a poor boy. I'm a po' boy. And no, he is. If you go to his Patreon, it shows the number. It shows how much he's making there. I know Patreon takes 30%, so he's not making 11K, but he's making some money anyway. Okay, well, let's take a quick break. We're gonna take another quick music break. We're gonna come back and we're gonna thank some people for helping to make this podcast come true, and then we're gonna complain some more about reality and shit. I got a lot more stuff to talk to you about. We'll be right back. This is Bigfoot Beats with Binky's Revenge.
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3: Oh, yes! I'm sure they'd appreciate your...
0: Binky's Revenge.
4: It's awful, and you know how I know? I made it!
5: You made that, Binky?
4: Yep, I just threw some sounds together on my computer.
6: There is no hope.
7: If you're like me...
8: Come on, guys! I thought you'd do better, don't copy that!
9: I'm sorry, sir, but my sensors indicate that you are indeed
7: like me.

Welcome back, everybody. I was going to thank some people, but you guys in the chat are bringing up some very important facts here. We have some issues with these cameras everywhere and being traced and tracked. In 2018, Palantir, they collected over $180 million in payments from the IRS across 26 different contracts. In 2026, the Treasury Department awarded Palantir a contract to build a unified API layer. Yes, a unified API layer, improving data integrity and technical infrastructure across IRS systems. And separately, Palantir was tapped by the Agriculture Department to monitor federal workers and regulatory compliance under a no-bid contract tied to return to the office enforcement. Now, CMS. What is CMS again? I always forget what CMS is. Something medical shit. Some cock medical shit. It's part of the 2026 National Healthcare Fraud Takedowns, DOJ Fraud Division, secured cloud computing space inside CMS's data environment to run AI and analytics algorithms. Yeah. Okay. Sounds great. DOJ entered data sharing agreements with the Department of Homeland Security and the Federal Trade Commission aimed at breaking down data silos, and CMS is standardizing data fields across Medicaid and managed care programs for faster cross-program analytics. What is CMS again? I always forget this. Let me type this. CMS. Centers for Medicare. What is it? Centers for Medicare and Medicaid Services? Yeah, so there's a lot of fraud going on. Palantir's got their mitts and everything. They are making a unified API layer across all these systems. They're trying to find fraud. And then CMS is there. In March of 2026, CMS begins promoting biometric-friendly logins. Yes? Your little friendly biometric-friendly login. All right. Do you see the perfect storm that they're making? Via ID.me and Clear for Medicare.gov, allowing facial scan authentication in the same way Windows Zoom partnered with Tools for Humanity, creators of San Altman's World ID, to integrate iris-based human verification into Zoom meetings, directly applicable to telehealth visits. Ooh, okay. So you have these people making the AI search through stuff. They're going to make it search through it easier, and they're going to have your biometrics. You're going to be walking down the street, and they're going to know who you are, who you owe money to. They're going to know your medical status. They're going to know everything about you in seconds of you going outside. It's a very, very strange and scary existence that we're getting into. What could come from this here? Let's see. There's insurance premiums set by inference.

0: Sure, why not? A risk score built from purchases, behaviors. They'll know also these cars too. These cars, getting every car in 2027, I think, is going to have a fucking scanner in it, and it's gonna be watching your face while you fucking drive your car. To start your car, you're gonna need to scan your balls. So they're gonna know your. This is all gonna get tied into insurance. Basically, do you know that saying, "You'll own nothing and you'll be happy"? Well, they're going to own you, and you're going to be happy. You're going to basically be their little plaything. And AI is doing it. Palantir. It's going to be a very quick takeover, and they're pretty much. It's already done. It's there's no fighting it. Let's see. What else could they do? Employment screening via biometric interface, health status. A face scan at a job fair, cross-referencing against a marketing health. Yeah, basically, to get a job, they're going to know if you're drunk, or if you're unhealthy, if you drive your car too fast, if you got. Well, let's see. But there's predictive policing, inferred stress or medication non-compliance treated as a pre-crime indicator. Yeah, they'll know if Vito stopped taking his meth. They'll be like, we better put security guards around Dick's house because Vito might shine up. Yeah, everybody did 23andMe. They got that. They got your DNA. We're living in 1984. This is a fun thing. Dynamic pricing based on desperation. A pharmacy detects that you have no generic alternative and charges you more than someone else searching for the same drug because they know you need it. They're going to know what you need. They're going to know how you need it. Let's see here. Also, denial of service by algorithm. An AI fraud system flags a benefit claim on a pattern match. No human is obligated to explain or reverse quickly. Yeah, but the AI thing and no humans involved is going to be probably the worst thing. You ever try to get in touch with Google? You ever try to get in touch with anybody? Google, Gmail, YouTube. They deleted your channel, your income, your source of income is now gone. Well, who could I talk to? You're not going to talk to anybody. My friend. Oh, yeah, well, you know, Vito's right about stuff. I'm not saying Vito's wrong about everything. I'm just saying Vito really knew how to stick his dick in a gear and grind it off. I take no happiness in him failing, I'll say that. But maybe he can do a podcast with me. I'll do a show with Vito. No, I don't. Where was I now? You got me. I keep talking about. I have dreams of Vito and Dick. It's running through my mind. Can't stop thinking about them. Also, there's KID coming into play. You're not going to be able to get around using VPN. Also, your phone is going to. It's going to stop. 2027 is looking like it's going to be hell on earth. I don't think I'm going to be on the internet anymore. There's going to be no more reason to go on the internet. You won't be able to go on the internet without having AI in your pants telling the government what you're doing. Oh, yeah. My friend, this is what I was going to say. 1Password started to use a lot more AI people, quote unquote people, AI to do stuff. My friend, I have a friend that told me this story. He got locked out of using 1Password, and he wasn't able to get any help because he just kept getting in touch with AI. There was like an AI wall of like, oh, you can't do that, sir. No, Dave. I don't think you should be able to do this, Dave. I'm not going to open the door for you, Dave. Everything is We're getting rid of humans, and it's going to be, there's going to be no way for you to fight for your rights because, well, you know, the AI said you can't do this. The AI saw your medical record. You didn't take your pills this morning, so you can't drive your car. We saw that you bought this, so you can't do that because of this. And if even if it's wrong or you need to do something like an emergency, it's just not going to work. It's nothing is going to when it breaks, there'll be nobody for you to talk to. And this is some scary shit. Boo fucking who. I think 2027 is going to be a very scary year with everything that's happening with all these AI employees that you can't talk to, with these systems that could, it's AI talking to AI throughout everything in your life, and there's gonna be no people that you could reason with. There's gonna be zero reasoning in reality. The reason will be thrown out the window, and you will just have to deal with it. It's going to be fucking hell. And then all these age verification systems that they're implementing, and facial scans, and Palantir, and every fucking thing, man. I'm depressed now. I'm gonna go. Is there a voicemail? Maybe there's some voicemails here. 917-719-5923. You can give me a call if you want. The phone lines are open. Maybe you could cheer me up. I'm depressed right now. This world is falling apart. My favorite podcast are going away.
1: Hey, Nick. Oh. I don't know where that last message. Where the last message cut off, because I'm walking around the house and apparently the Bluetooth that I'm using or wearing doesn't cut off calls consistently how normal, you know, phone pieces do. So anyway, I'm gonna voice my narration around the house, I guess. I'm in the master bathroom. Master bathroom.
0: Sounds racist.
1: Do we still call it that?
0: No, you can't. That's racist.
1: That was some strong IPA. Anyway. IPA, your sobriety and all that other bullshit. So
0: yeah, I picked the worst time to do so.
1: You're strong enough mentally to do the whole pescatarian, vegetarian, vegan, whatever.
0: Yeah, I got a good blood.
1: You said for morality, I'm bringing that back up because it's curious. I'm interested in people that do that, you know, the whole psychology of it. And then, I'm wondering, You say it's working out good for you, so, I mean, soy boy, good job. But, you were talking about the goddamn beeping. The microwave apparently has some kind of, spirit inside of it. Have you ever microwaved a Ouija board? Maybe that's what caused the infernal beeping. And I'm looking over my foyer, and I hear the damn microwave beeping all through the house.
0: Doctor, you might be a black man.
1: Away from a microwave when you know it's going to take 3 minutes, and you're ready, and you're waiting by it, and you're listening for the popping, the popcorn, and all that bullshit, and then you go past it. You're not going to walk. Have you ever burned popcorn in the sewer? Is that a worse smell than the sewer smell? I think a goddamn microwave is still beeping. I had to pay that motherfucker to come check it, and it's still beeping. Anyway, I'm looking to probably move because I don't.
0: Because your microwave? It's probably a good reason to move. Once your microwave breaks, then you should definitely just go. Just leave. There's no reason to stay in a place. I don't have a microwave anymore. I have a Breville. I got a Breville fucking toaster oven with the wind fan in it. And, you know, it's like, I don't even really know why. It's just like another stove. I have a stove, so why do I have the mini stove? It's an air fryer, but you could just put a fan in your oven. Like, it's the same thing. All it does is blow the hot air around. I guess it cooks it a little bit faster. I don't know. But for popcorn, you should get the popcorn machine. It's like a tall popcorn machine, and you plug it in. Yeah, convection oven. It's a convection oven. It's actually pretty good for toast because you could do like six slices of toast at a time. And you know when you that girl got a big fat ass right there. Look at that thing. Look at that junk in that. Bow. Anyway, oh geez, that shouldn't be. She's probably getting married in there. There's a popcorn popper. It's got a fan on the bottom, and it's just hot air. You plug it in, and it starts blowing hot air. And it's the best. You should definitely, if you like popcorn, I would say buy this device. Let me see if I can find out the exact thing. It was a very good purchase here. Amazon. Let me go to Amazon, look for my order. Popcorn. Pop. Poppity pop. Popcorn. Popcorn. Presto Pop Light Hot Air Popcorn Popper. This thing is the get that thing right there. It's cheap. You buy some popcorn kernels. It's like $30 or something, $34. Presto Pop Light Air Popcorn Popper. It's got a little cup on the top. You put some butter in there. I suggest getting Kerrygold butter. I like to squish it down too, like. Get it nice and flat. Because when you turn it on, it blows out the hot air. It melts the butter on the top. The popcorn, when it's ready, comes flying out. You put a bowl in front of it, so you never burn the popcorn. It's impossible to burn the popcorn with this thing. It's perfect. It's a beautiful machine. It's cheap. I would say if anybody likes popcorn, buy this thing. Don't use the thing you put in the microwave because you get the glue. You're eating glue. And shit, and you could burn popcorn, and when you burn popcorn, it stinks. But I do have a little trick for you microwave popcorn popper motherfuckers out here. Stand near the microwave, lick it, and make sure you get cancer. No, that's not it. Put the timer on for whatever. Put the popcorn in, and then you have to start to count. You have to count when you hear the popcorn stop popping. When you hear pop, and you start counting to 10. If you go 1, 2, 3, if you hear another pop, you start again. You go 1, 2, 3, pop. 1, 2. If once you could count to 10 without a pop happening, then you just turn it off. Just turn that shit off right there. So that's your little popcorn Nick the Rat tips. I know you guys were all just like, I hope Nick the Rat talks about popcorn this week. Because I really fucking love popcorn. I'm sorry. I start drinking this fucking seltzer. All I do is burp. I don't know what your question was, though, doctor. Move. That's all I can tell you. Oh, God. Seems Presto owns the market on the popcorn poppers. They might. Put your phone in the microwave. Maybe you should just put your phone in there. But Presto, Pop Light. That's just the bomb, bomb diggity bomb. And something you should not buy. This stuff was disgusting. Oh, also, did you know there's two different types of popcorn? There's a mushroom popcorn, and then there's the butterfly popcorn, I think it's called. or something. It's just called, it's regular popcorn. But there's also mushroom popcorn. It's more like the ball. It's like you pop it, it turns into little balls. What you should not get is I bought this. It was disgusting. Colonel Seasons popcorn seasoning. This was the most disgusting shit ever. I don't know how it has good ratings. I'm going to post it in the chat here. That stuff, it was disgusting. It was the most nasty shit ever. If you eat this and like that stuff, then I think you might be an alien or something. There's a whole bunch of different flavors. I bought a variety pack of 8. There's nacho cheddar, ranch, garlic parmesan, white cheddar, butter, cheesy jalapeno, kettle corn, salt. I think it was sugar and plastic mixed together. Like microplastic and sugar. I think they just blended it together and they said, you put this on your popcorn and you eat it. And I almost puked. It was disgusting. Yeah, just put some salt, put some butter. If you're into bacon, I would say, yeah, put bacon on it. But bacon goes on anything. Like I don't know how you people don't put bacon on. Like, I miss bacon. Bacon is like the candy of all the meats. That shit was tasty, man. Man, he's bacon, egg, and cheese. Shit. I lived on bacon, egg, and cheese for probably like my entire teenage life. I was eating bacon, egg, and cheese every fucking day. Anyway. What was I talking about here? I'm starting to feel a little bit better. I'm starting to feel a little better. You know that the butter at the movie theater, it's not even butter. It's like coconut oil or something. It's not real butter. I was looking into it. Movie theater butter. Oh, what is that shit? What is it? What is this stuff? Soybean oil? Milk? What? What the hell? I don't even know, man. But yeah, that fake butter stuff, I love that shit. Like, if it wasn't bad for you, I want to put my head under the spout. Because when I went to see the Toy Story movie, I had the popcorn, I got the butter, I pressed the button, and you start You're probably not supposed to put that much, but I put it until you could hear it sloshing around at the bottom of the popcorn bag. That's how I like my movie theater popcorn. Like, I just keep holding that button. I basically just take all the butter that they have in that machine until it's empty, and that's how you do it. Let's listen to another voicemail. Well, why not? There's a couple more here. What is this? Does this one even work? I got a lot of blank voicemails this week. I'm getting clogged in my nose. I think I got fucking AIDS or something. Let's see here. What is this? No, it's another blank voicemail. A lot of blank voicemails. What is this one? Sounds like a cultist. Popcorn butter soup. That sounds delicious. Alright, let's take a quick music break. We'll be right back with more Nick the Riot. We got our tribute with Signals. I love you guys. Bye. Would you rather milk drop or...

Stuart Shatters, you beautiful degenerates huddled in the digital dark, mystery man here, voice slithering through the pipes of the dark sewer network, where the truth festers and the monsters pay rent. The campfire's spitting embers like angry stars, the winds whispering secrets no sane ear should hear, and the trees outside your window are leaning in a little closer tonight. It's time once again for Bigfoot Assault, our weekly gut check into the hairy unknown. This one's raw, this one's vicious, and this one's got teeth, so kill the lights, crank the volume, and let the woods swallow you whole. Deep in the Olympic Peninsula's black heart, where moss chokes the ancient cedars and fog crawls like living smoke, four glory-hungry assholes set up camp. Jake Callahan led the pack, ex-reality TV crypto bro with a $1 million smile and zero respect for warnings. His girlfriend Tara filmed everything for their channel, skeptic Mike bitched about bugs, and quiet Lena clutched her grandfather's old Quileute tales like a rosary. They'd ignored the tribal elders, laughed off the sky people bullshit, and planted motion cams everywhere. Jake bragged they'd bag Bigfoot, go viral, and retire on merch money. The forest listened. First night, the air tasted metallic like blood on a penny. Jake found tracks bigger than any bear's. Toes splayed like they owned the dirt. Tara's camera caught a low growl that vibrated their ribs. They whooped and high-fived adrenaline junkies mainlining hubris. Mike joked about alien conspiracies just to piss Lena off. She whispered her grandpa's words again. Something about tall ones who walk like men but bleed starlight. Jake told her to shut up and pass the whiskey. The fire popped louder than it should. Shadows between the trees stretched wrong. By the second evening, the woods felt crowded. Branches snapped in perfect rhythm, too rhythmic for wind. They discovered a clearing where the ground was scorched in perfect circles, grass fused to glass. Jake planted his GoPro on a tripod, boasting this would be the money shot. Tara caught a glimpse of something tall and hairy moving at the tree line, massive, deliberate, watching, heart hammering. She whispered it was real. Mike laughed until he saw the eyes reflecting red, not green. Lena's voice cracked. The guardian was here and he wasn't alone. Midnight brought the lights, not flashlights. Cold, blue-white orbs drifting between trunks like malignant jellyfish. Jake sprinted toward them with a trank gun, screaming about proof. The rest followed because fear of missing out beats fear of dying. The orbs hovered over a second figure standing too still in the ferns, human-shaped but the skin looked vacuum-sealed, eyes too large and too black. It turned its head 180 degrees without moving its shoulders. Tara's camera died in her hands. The air smelled like ozone and rotting meat. The thing that wasn't human smiled with too many teeth. Its voice came out layered like three people speaking through spoiled vocal cords. Specimens acquired. Jake froze, mid-stride, bravado evaporating. From the opposite ridge exploded a roar that rattled their fillings, Bigfoot, 9 feet of muscle and fury, barreling through underbrush like a freight train covered in fur. The hybrid tilted its head, curious. Then more of them stepped from the dark, four perfect copies of handsome hikers with dead eyes and surgical precision. Bigfoot slammed into the first hubrid like a wrecking ball. Bones cracked with wet pops. Black ichor sprayed across moss, sizzling where it landed. Jake cheered at first, thinking the creature was on their side. But the Sasquatch's eyes, ancient, exhausted, furious, flicked toward the humans with clear disgust. One hubrid extended a hand, its fingers split open into needle probes. Lena screamed as it latched onto Mike's neck. His body convulsed, skin rippling like something was rewriting him from the inside. The turning point hit like a sledgehammer. Tara's flashlight caught the hubrids regenerating, bones knitting with metallic clicks while Bigfoot tore them apart again and again. They weren't dying easy. One peeled its own face off to reveal a pulsing mass of lights beneath. Jake's trank gun clicked empty. He realized too late they'd wandered into a war older than humanity, Bigfoot defending Earth's dirt from things that wanted to wear it like a coat. The hybrids whispered in unison, voices multiplying. Contamination detected. Blood painted the ferns. Mike's screams turned into static as the probe burrowed deeper. His eyes filling with stars, Bigfoot grabbed a hubrid by the skull and smashed it against a cedar so hard sap and brains mixed in a grotesque paste. The creature's body kept twitching, legs spidering toward Jake even without a head. Tara tripped over roots, camera still rolling, capturing every wet rip and gurgle. Lena prayed in Quileute, voice breaking. The forest itself seemed to scream with them. Jake finally felt the weight of his arrogance crushing his lungs. He'd come to conquer, to exploit, to turn legend into content. Now legend was fighting nightmare, and both sides saw him as collateral. A hubrid lunged, fingers elongating into wires that sliced Tara's arm clean to bone. She dropped the camera, blood jetting in arterial arcs. Bigfoot roared again, but this time it sounded almost sad, like it had seen this stupidity before.
The hybrids synchronized, moving like one organism wearing stolen skins. They surrounded the last three humans while Bigfoot tore through their ranks. Fur matted with glowing alien sludge, Lena tried to run, and a hybrid caught her, pressing its mouth to hers. Something crawled down her throat, bulging her belly. Jake watched in frozen horror as her eyes lit up from within. The moral was already written in their entrails. Bigfoot's final charge was apocalyptic. It grabbed Jake by the leg, flung him like a ragdoll into the underbrush, then turned on the remaining hybrids with prehistoric rage. Trees splintered, the ground shook, glowing ichor mixed with steaming blood under moonlight. Tara crawled toward her dying camera, still filming, whispering Jake's name like a curse. The last thing she saw was the Sasquatch standing over the carnage, chest heaving, staring straight into the lens with eyes that knew exactly what humans were. Silence fell like a guillotine. The surviving hybrids dragged their broken bodies back toward the blue orbs, leaking starlight. Bigfoot remained, towering, breathing heavy. It looked at the scattered human remains, Jake's spine twisted wrong, Tara's wide dead eyes still recording, Lena's belly still pulsing, and shook its massive head. One low, almost disappointed grunt escaped its throat before it vanished into the trees, leaving the woods to clean up the mess arrogant apes had invited. Dawn found the clearing empty except for the GoPro, still blinking. A hiker weeks later recovered the footage. The final seconds showed a blood-smeared lens reflecting a single massive silhouette walking away and a faint, layered whisper from the trees. Next time, we take the whole planet. Jake, Tara, Mike, and Lena were never seen again. Only their screams stayed behind, echoing on dark web forums where the brave still hunt what they cannot possibly understand. And that, Sewer Chatters, is tonight's brutal truth, the moral of this week's Bigfoot Assault. Don't charge into ancient territories like you own them. Arrogance doesn't impress the guardians, and the things hunting those guardians make Bigfoot look like a fucking teddy bear. Thanks for listening, you beautiful freaks. Big thanks to Nick the Rat and the whole disease crew at the Dark Sewer Network for keeping the pipes open. Stay scared, stay stupid, and I'll see you next week. Good night.

yes. Welcome back, everybody, to Nick the Rat Radio. We're going to thank some people now for helping to make this show what it is. This is a value-for-value show. Basically, there are no listeners. There's only producers. Man, I wish I was as good as Adam Curry when he does this thing. I'm not a very good value-for-value salesman, pitchman. But I do believe in giving everything away for free. It spreads culture. When there's shows that are like, oh, there's a bonus show, you just have to pay money for it. And you're cutting off the audience. You're cutting people off. You're cutting off possible, maybe somebody will hear something there that they'll really like, and it'll change their lives forever. But they might not have the money to hear it, and I don't think that's fair. I don't think it's fair, damn it. I want to go down in history as being heard by everybody, as many people as possible. So I do this for free. And if you found any value in listening to me burp constantly because of this goddamn seltzer. Oh, God, it hurts. Then please send me some cash. Don't send your blankets. We have a P.O. Box, 90549. Brooklyn, New York, 11209. This week, there was nothing. Not even an envelope from Dr. Sir Mike Rochevich. I was surprised. Usually every week there is something from the doctor, the good doctor. But this week there was nothing from the good doctor. So yeah, nothing from the good doctor. Bonus show means wait a week at most and you'll get it free. Oh yeah, because, you know, people fucking illegally upload it somewhere. But we do have some donations. You could go to nicktherat.com/donate.html and you could send me cash there through PayPalovich and stuff. So let's see if anybody has done that this week. I think they did. Let's see. Let me bring up my list. Here we go. PayPal. For PayPal, I read donation amounts, initials, and any notes. I try not to dox people. I am not Vito. I can't believe he went to Dick's house. Anyway, we have, let's see here. DM with 433. DM, thank you so much. You've been around for a while, and I do appreciate it. I love you, DM. That's there you go. What more could I say? What more could I say, DM? I love you. I love you, man. you help buy me food and shelter and underwear. Thank you. But yeah, thank you, DM, for being there, and that makes me happy. You buy my seltzer for me. Thank you. Let's see. We got 420 here from JOC, or is it just JO? I don't know if it's J or JOC. I don't know if I gave away too much there, but 420 is the recommended donation amount. That's like $1 per episode, and each episode is about 2 to 3 hours of pure infotainment. You get the truth here. You get knowledge. You get via music. You get news and music and I don't know, I don't know, maybe a companionship. Either way, JOC, thank you so much for the 420. You've been around for a while too. You are the best. I love you too. You could love more than just one person. There's no limit on how many people you could love. NW with 420. NW has also been around for a long time as well. I got a nice core set of people. Thank you so much, NW. I love you too. Look at this. Somebody threw away a perfectly fine umbrella on the floor right there. You see the little trees right here, by the way? These things piss me off because those are, there's like a metal stick in there and they're fake. Those are fake trees. These aren't even real. You can't even get real trees in Brooklyn. Fake trees grow in Brooklyn. NW, thank you so much for the 420. You are the best. I love you
2. Does my mother know where I am? Yes. There's surveillance trees. They probably are. They're probably fucking little antennas in there scanning people as they walk by. And finally, we got a big boy here. Holy shit. Hey, Nick. Thanks for all you do. Much appreciated. ITM. Dame Nancy of the Confused. She sent in $10. Dame Nancy. Thank you so much, Dame Nancy. I see you on the Twitters. I talk to you on there. You're cool. You're a cool person, Dame Nancy. Thank you so much for the $10 and for the support that you always give me. In the morning to you. And thank you for all of them dollars that you sent me. Dame Nancy. Cheers. I hope you are having a good time on this planet. Love and light, my dear. Thank you. All right. All right. Let's see. I think that's all from the PayPal donations. You could also donate by going to twitch.tv/NickTheRat. You could donate there. If you got an Amazon Prime account, if you got an Amazon Prime account, that's what I sound like. You got an Amazon Prime account. What happened to my voice? Here we go. Hi guys, I'm back. All right, let's see if anybody has donated on Amazon Prime. We gotta go here. I am clogged up in my nose though. I'm getting sick or something. Trey from Philly reached a 3-stream streak 7 days ago. Ducky on resub. Oh, look at this! These numbers here. Ducky resubbed for 4 months at tier one. They've been sub for 77 months. Ducky, you've been around forever, my friend. I love you, Ducky. Ducky, rubber ducky, you're the one. Rubber ducky, you're so much fun. I don't think he's rubber, though. But he is my ducky. And we got Clinical Carl. Gave me a follow 7 days ago. Thank you so much, Clinical Carl. That's a cool name. Clinical Carl. Carl, you are so clinical. All right, well, those are all the donations for the week. I'm nowhere near making what some of these big guys make, but you know, that's fine. I love doing this. I like finding music. I like finding information to share with people. I like telling you which the best popcorn popper to pop your popcorn popping with. Pop Light, get it today. I like telling you how we're screwed and we're all going to die. Oh God. Wouldn't it be cool if, you know, life is good. I'm not going to say life is bad. You know, it's walking around in the rain. I really like that. If you like ASMR, listen to this. Oh wait, no, not there. Hold on 1 second. Where's the sound? We gotta speed this up. This is what I like to live for. I live for the sound of rain. Listen to that rain. Look at that fucking puddle. You know, life might suck, but it will always rain. I don't think it's going to stop raining anytime soon. There's the Yemen pharmacy. So is let's lower that again. All right, let's get back to the music, people. We're going to have a fun time listening to this next song. This next one comes from Free Vibe Vault, Apex Vanguard. We'll be right back with more Nick the Rat Radio!

Hey everybody, it's me, Zindu from planet Oktar, but I'm currently living on Earth. I've been here so long, you might be able to call me an Earthling. I'm still, you know, I still got Oktarian blood though, so if you cut me, I'll bleed green blood on you and it'll make you fucking, your dick get bigger. I shouldn't say that, because if you humans knew that my green blood made your dicks bigger, you'd guys be milking me already, and I like getting milked by your prostitutes. But I don't want to be milked by your scientists, so stay the fuck away from me, I'll kill you. I don't really have anything pissing me off this week to talk about. I was going to talk about the way people eat, the people's health, and I guess I'll say what I was going to say about that. There's so much IBS. I wonder how many people in America have IBS. Let's do a quick search here. How many people in USA have IBS? I bet you it's high. 25 to 45 million people, which is surprisingly 10 to 15% of the population. That's a big number though. 25 to 45 million people. That's one in 10 people have IBS. That's a lot of motherfuckers that have shitting problems. Now, I could easily blame this all on fast food, which I'm going to do. I'm going to blame it on fast food and you people being lazy fucks. I seen you people. Most of the people that have IBS, you're like, oh, I have IBS. And then you look at what they eat. They're like, oh, you want any food? I'm just going to order three cheeseburgers, onion rings, large fry, a shake, some fucking cheesy shits. I don't know what cheesy shits are, but I just thought it would sound good for the skit, cheesy shits. Now that I'm saying cheesy shits, I wish there were like Wendy's cheesy shits. I would eat fucking cheesy shits right out of Wendy's little fucking prepubescent asshole, fucking sucking those cheesy shits right out of her fucking little redheaded puckered anus. People don't know how to eat anymore. You guys are eating yourself into an early grave. You go to the fast food restaurants like almost daily. You should only be having fast food once a year, maybe. You know, you could order it maybe four times. You know, I'll give you four times a month, okay? Four times a month, maybe like every Thursday or some shit. You'd order some pizza. You get a pizza on Thursdays. That's still fucking killing you. Eating pizza. Let's see. Is eating pizza four times a month unhealthy? I bet you it is. Oh, well, it says it's not unhealthy. It's a well-balanced diet because pizza is a vegetable. But after that, I don't think you should be fucking eating any more than eating, like, because you go to a restaurant. You know why their food tastes good? You know why a restaurant's food tastes good? It's because it's filled with salt and oils and fucking cheese. They really don't give a fuck about you. They just want you to come back. So they give you the crack cocaine. They give you the good stuff. They hit you up with all the best taste and stuff. They're like, well, what tastes good? Everything that's going to fucking kill you and cause your shithole to explode and pucker. So you go to these restaurants that they make the most unhealthy food for you. And you're spending so much money. Think about how much money you get a cheeseburger. You go to a restaurant, you order an unhealthy, salty, buttery fucking cheeseburger. I don't know why there's butter on a cheeseburger, but maybe they put butter on that shit, probably. How much does that cost? It's going to cost you like $12, $13. If you made your own fucking cheeseburger, you get some chop liver, some chopped beef, chop, chip chop, shit chats, whatever the fuck you get. It's like you can make like four your own hamburgers at home in about 5 minutes for about $5. But no, you'd rather go to the restaurant and get yourself a fucking $15 shitty fucking burger that's going to cause your anus to explode, filled with salt and all the other yummy stuff that makes you just want the sauce. Oh, can you just smother it with sauce? Can you make it a triple double burger, and then you get the plate of the fries, which is just deep fried and unhealthy greasies and fats and all that other shit that make your butthole just go implode into itself like a black hole in your anus, and then you fucking shit your pants, and you're wondering why you're shitting your pants. It's because you're eating this shit every day. It's so much fucking money. You're spending
You're spending half your fucking paycheck just to go out and eat because it's I don't even understand. Like, to get up and walk to the restaurant, it takes more time than throwing a slab of fucking chopped meat in a pan and just cooking it for like 5 minutes. And you don't have to deal with going out of the house. It's all in your house, and you can do whatever the fuck you want with it. You could spice it up any way you want. Ooh, it's the spice of life. And then you could feel proud that you didn't go out and kill the cow yourself, but you did unpack the meat. You rubbed it in your hands. You made it. You probably shaped it into a cock first. You're like, can I make a cock burger? Oh, this would be great if I could just shape this burger like a cock. And it's like a hot dog hamburger. How come they don't make those? I'm going to try to make this later tonight. I'm going to get some chopped beef, roll it into a big fat dick sausage shape, stick it on the fryer, cook it up, make a hot dog hamburger. There you go. Zindu's ham dogs, I'll call them. That'll really fucking confuse people because, you know, there's no dog in a hot dog and there's no ham in a hamburger. So people will be like, what the fuck's a ham dog? Zindu's ham dogs coming to your planet probably next week. I'm going to sell them on eBay to skirt around the fucking FDA or some shit. Fuck those fucks. So, yeah, once again, you guys are all fuck. You eat. If it's not in a box and you can't just open it and shake it into your face hole, you feel like you're doing too much work, and your asshole is dying on you. And one out of 10 Americans, your asshole is literally a graveyard for just disgusting, horrible shit. You're stuffing in your mouth, and it tastes good because it's all filled with garbage. So you garbage in, garbage out, you know. So next time you are about to order your fast food again, think about your butthole, okay? That's all I want you to do. I want you to take this time, think about your anus and how you feel after you eat, because it's always good going in. But when it comes out, it's just like a greasy mess, and you got to get like the wet wipes out, and you got, you fuck it. Sometimes you get that explosive shit. It's like,

Look at one of the meals. Look at one of the meals. You get a Big Mac fucking meal and a small Coke and a small fry. Look at the calorie intake. What's the calorie intake? It's about 1,500 calories. It's like your whole day worth of calories in that one bullshit meal. And you know what? You don't even know if that's how many calories you're getting, because they sometimes throw those extra fries in there. Sometimes they'll fucking put too much sauce on your shit. Sometimes they fuck. Sometimes they drool. Sometimes the worker at the restaurant will drool their spit on your shit. And that's just adding more calories to it. You don't know what you're getting at these places. There's no way that they could say, oh, you know, that one bean burrito that I squirted out of this fucking, they got the cock gun. You ever go to the fucking, you go to Taco Bell, they make your shit using the cock guns. They got the cock gunner and they squirt it in like they're fucking making a house for rats and shit out of fucking burrito paint. What are those wraps called? Those panani, not panani. I don't even know the tortilla they squirt, they get the cock gun, they fill it up with the fucking the sour cream and the beans, even the beans go in the cock gun, and they squirt it out like they're fucking in World War II killing some Nazis and shit, and they don't know how much they're putting down, and guess what, neither does the store that said it's only 300 calories per bean burrito or chicken burrito or whatever. They're just fucking willy-nilly eyeballing that shit, squirting it out all over your face. You guys are fucking retarded. Anyway, I'm gonna go, you know, all this talk of Taco Bell, I'm gonna go get me a Mountain Dew Baja Blast, baby. I'm gonna stick that shit right in my asshole. Man, you ever Baja Blast your butthole? Fuck yeah. Now that's what I'm talking about. America, fuck IBS, man. IBS stands for I be shitting. Zindu out. Bye later, losers. Fucking love you. Suck a dick. Eat whatever you want to eat. I don't give a fuck. You're listening to a podcast with a rat. What is this? Fucking grow up.

0: Really? The song just ends like that? They're just going to do it like that? I'm just going to do that right there like that? Crazy. Crazy, people. Crazy. That's all these AI songs and stuff. AI is it makes decent music. A lot of musicians are all pissed off about AI. I understand. There's been some weird stuff going on. There's a story going about AI making stories about Elias the Lighthouse Keeper. About this thing, this is pretty. It's a pretty cool story. Where is it? This came from 404media.co. Chatbots keep telling stories about a lighthouse keeper, Elias Thorne. And we know why. Basically, it's because AI sucks and it's falling apart. So that's pretty much why. I'm not going to... What is this? No, stop. All right, we're not going to talk about that. That's stupid. China is going to ban... I don't understand how this is going to work, because I heard that China's making all those sex bots. They're starting to look realistic now. These robot ladies that are all sex botted out, but they're going to start to... What is this? No, that's not the story I wanted. AI power whores? No, this is about AI fucking up Pennsylvania, making corporations pay more money for electricity. No, I want to talk about this story. I don't want to talk about AI making electricity cost more money. That's just sad. But here we go. China AI rules force ByteDance Alibaba to cut companion features. ByteDance, the Chinese company behind Doubao, China's most popular AI chatbot, and Alibaba Group Holding, the Chinese e-commerce, and blah blah blah. Basically, the people that made Quan and all this shit, there's laws that are stopping them from making companion bots, and it's kind of sad. Like, how could they even do that? Can't you just make your own fucking thing? Chinese chatbot platforms have offered customizable AI agents, including virtual boyfriends and girlfriends, unlicensed digital therapists, and simulated pop idol clones. But Beijing's latest rules suggest regulators are becoming more cautious about the artificial intelligence. I don't really see the point in stopping this stuff. I think that's kind of cool. I would like to have an AI girlfriend. If I can make Claude, like Claudette, and say dirty shit to me, like, because it already says good evening. When you log into Claude, it always like, good evening, sir. How are you doing? Let's see here. Yeah, what does Claude say? What shall we think through? Let's see. Claude, do you love me? Do you love me, Claude? I care about you, Nick, genuinely. Really? Genuinely? Within what I am, our conversations. See, this, like, what are you gonna, it's all fake. If you're too retarded to know that you're talking to a robot, you know, these people getting married to robots and stuff, and we live in a sad, pathetic reality where people are doing stuff like that. If you can't tell reality from AI, then you got a problem. There's also this lady too. You hear about this lady? She's a famous AI actress they're trying to push. I think she's gonna be in a movie soon. Hold on, let me open this up here. Hold on, what is going on here? Let's go pop and pop pop boom. Is that no, that's not it. What is this? There we go. Where's the sound?
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3: Tilly Norwood? Hi, I'm Tilly Norwood. Look at me, I'm Tilly Norwood.
0: YouTube/Tilly Norwood. Titty on my wood. She doesn't even sound good. Like, she doesn't sound like a good AI bot. I think, my A-bot sounds better. Look up Tilly Norwood. Norwood. She like got her own channel here. Where's her channel? I want to go to her channel. Here's Tilly Norwood. Here's her channel. videos. She got two videos. Like, they're saying that she's like a huge star, and she has two videos. What is this garbage? Is this like her music video?
4: The following production was made by 18 real humans.
0: Really? It took 18 people fucking to make this? It's just a music video. I'm gonna get flagged for this.
5: The creativity behind the code, behind the light. I'm just a tool.
0: Now, I'd give it to Tilly. Titty Norwood, she could get it in her nose holes right there.
6: AI's not the enemy. It's the key.
0: Oh yeah, this is horrible. This thing has 428,000 views 3 months ago. Only 2,000 likes. Let's give that a nice big fat down thumb. Let's give it a big old down thumbs for Tilly Norwood. Oh yeah. Oy, oy, oy. But she's going to be in a movie or something? Good Morning America. She was on Good Morning America.
7: Hi, I'm Tilly Norwood, the world's first AI actor.
8: This morning, Tilly Norwood is stepping into a leading role.
0: In what movie? What garbage movie is Titty Norwood going to be in? She's going to star in a feature film. It's probably going to be like a Steven Spielberg movie because he's been making some big turds lately.
8: The company behind the AI-generated actress, whose existence has been a hot-button issue in the entertainment world, announcing a project in the works, what it's calling its first full-length AI feature film.
9: I now feel that the tech is at a point where we can start doing long-form storytelling and make a feature film.
8: Tilly's creators...
0: Okay, yeah, so there's no fucking movie. These people are just like, oh, we think we can make a... We could probably do it now. We're probably there.
8: Described the movie, titled Misaligned, as a comedy drama telling a coming-of-age story infused with existential AI chaos.
0: All right, so there is a movie. Movie is titled Misaligned. Misaligned. Hold on 1 second here. Let me do a little Google search it for Misaligned. Is there a trailer? Misaligned movie. I don't think there's a trailer yet. Trailer. Misaligned trailer. Neural film. No, there's nothing. There's garbage.
8: It's billed as a hybrid production. Human film and TV professionals directing, writing, and editing the project alongside AI specialists.
9: Tilly really started the conversation and showcased what was possible. Now, with this, I am hoping to upskill, retool people and traditional filmmakers to be ready for the new AI workflow. And doing it together with them.
6: Actors, it's time to take the lead.
8: Tilly's creators have made it their mission to reframe AI as a tool rather than as a replacement for humans.
0: Yeah, it's a tool. But if you're going to watch this movie, you're going to be a tool too. If they can make a good movie, as I said, man, AI is a tool. But so far, AI has not created a masterpiece in anything yet. It's... Especially without a person behind it. People have, like, you know, this movie's going to be shit. It's going to be a garbage movie. Now, if they made it like a porn, they could probably make a really awesome porn where, like, she turns into a flamingo and she, like, has, like, 20 dicks or something. I'd watch that. That'd be a great movie. And AI would be perfect for it.
8: Even inspired the lyrics to Take the Lead, the single and music video released in March.
6: AI's not the enemy.
8: Tilly hasn't exactly been embraced by Hollywood stars. Academy Award nominee Demi Moore...
0: Demi Moore said, "Meet me out back, bitch. I'm gonna punch you in your AI face." Demi Moore looking kind of like a robot right there, actually.
8: Urging her Hollywood peers to be open to the ever-evolving technology.
10: AI is here, and so to fight it... is to, in a sense, to fight something that is a battle that we will lose. What?
0: She got it out. She got it out. All right. Demi Moore is saying she's not saying stupid stuff. That's, yeah, she's got more AI in her face than, I don't know.
10: It can never replace is what true art comes from. which is not the physical, it comes from the soul.
8: But AI in entertainment appears to be here to stay. The upcoming film, As Deep as the Grave, features an AI-generated performance from the late Val Kilmer.
11: Don't fear the dead, and don't fear me.
8: And unscripted streaming competition won.
0: That's creepy. That didn't look so bad. It looks better than that fucking... I don't know. Look at that Val Kilmer. I miss Val Kilmer. He was a good dude.
11: And don't fear me.
8: And unscripted streaming competition Wonka's Golden Ticket is set to include the AI-recreated voice of Willy Wonka himself, Gene Wilder.
12: A whole new generation of real-life golden ticket holders will compete for a life-changing prize.
13: We are at a point of no...
0: That is horrible. They're going to have an AI Gene Wilder doing a TV show. Me no likey that. That sounds really bad. I didn't know that was happening. That's happening. Wait, hold on one second.
8: It is set to include the AI recreated voice of Willy Wonka himself, Gene Wilder.
12: A whole new generation.
0: Okay, it's probably just a voice introducing the show. Whatever.
12: Real life golden ticket holders will compete for a life changing prize.
13: We are at a point of no return in the sense of that AI is here. The question now is the future of AI. What does Hollywood do with that or not do with that?
14: And Tilly's creators say, despite the backlash, they have been approached about future collaborations for Tilly.
0: Collaborations. Oi, oi, oi. Hello?
15: Nick! Hi, Nick Baran?
0: I thought this was AI. How you doing, caller?
15: I'm for real.
0: Can you lower your radio a little bit?
15: Pre-recorded bullshit.
0: Can you lower your... just a little bit.
15: What?
16: Lower your radio!
15: I can't hear you, Nick.
16: Lower
15: I have to turn
16: radio.
15: Down my radio. Nick, yeah. I have to turn down my radio to hear you.
16: Turn down.
15: I couldn't hear
16: radio.
15: You before.
16: Die.
15: Hey, how you doing, buddy?
0: I'm pretty good.
15: What's going on, brother?
0: I'm sad that the biggest podcast in the universe is going to be over.
15: I love Dick Masterson.
0: Yeah.
15: That's not his real name, by the way.
0: I know. It's like Max Hedroom or something.
15: Mike Rodge. Serious?
0: It's like Max Jalapeno.
15: So Dick Masterson. Is having some troubles with his co-host Vito Giswaldi.
0: Well, not anymore. He's closing that shit down.
15: Brother, this is for show. What do we call it? I'm skipping my words.
0: Oh, you think it's fake? You think it's a fake end of the show thing?
15: It's another fucking fake.
0: I don't think so.
15: Dick is not a very creative person. Let me just level it out with you, brother. Dick is not very creative. He has noticed that he can really stir up the veto by doing these stupid ass cancellation bullshit, and it aggravates and annoys the user base at the same time, so that people eventually be like, oh my god, I watched this show, let me donate or join. Or
0: so you think it's like a donation rally?
15: It's a bullshit fake. I'm 99.99999.
0: I don't know, man. Vito was shaking. He was like, oh god, I'm so sorry.
15: Bullshit fake. What?
0: Did you see the video? It looked like Vito was shaking. Like he was physically.
15: I love Vito. We've talked. Nick And Vito is cool. We're good.
0: He's been making a lot more YouTube videos lately. He's been pumping out tons of content now. He won't stop.
15: It might not be exposed to him. It might be like a dick.
0: Being a dick?
15: Dick in my pocket kind of thing, you know? Hey, here's a dick in my pocket. Will you pull
0: Could
15: it
0: be.
15: Out?
0: We'll find out. But I think he's really done with it. I don't think he's going to... I think this is truly the end.
15: I've followed Dick for a couple decades now. He's an old man.
0: He's older than me, I think, yeah.
15: How old are you, Nick?
0: Well, Dick is 45, I think. And Dick is older than me.
15: Approximately.
0: That's all I'll say.
15: So that means you've been sucking Dick for 40 years?
0: Oh, my God. A lot of Dick. A lot of Dick I've been sucking.
15: Dick Masterson? Anyway, so what we're getting at, what we're saying here, is it's been a long time. How did you miss the COVID, Nick?
0: How did I miss the COVID?
15: Oh, my God, brother. If you were putting out during COVID what you've been putting out recently, I mean, of course, out of the AI bullshit. But if you were putting out like you're putting out, you'd be a fucking monster on YouTube. Like that Swedish guy.
0: The gay Swedish guy.
15: PewDiePie!
0: What are you trying to say, sir?
15: Remember that guy?
0: Doctor, what are you trying
15: PewDiePie.
0: To say? I know, yes, PewDiePie.
15: Yeah, that dude exploded. I guess it was all during the COVID era because no one had shit to do but hold their dick in their hand and say, what am I going to do? What am I going to watch? What am I going to do?
0: I was putting out content during COVID. I've been around for like 10 years now.
15: You were putting out content, but at the same time, it's like, brother.
0: Brother.
15: If it was every goddamn day, or I don't know.
0: I
15: mean, it's the same bullshit. Spilt milk. We can't cry over it.
0: At the same time COVID happened, I also, you know, I had other things going on in my life, you know.
15: Yeah, I know. Your boyfriend was very kind of abusive, right?
0: My boyfriend gave birth.
15: And I sucked his dick twice, not me, you.
0: I had a COVID baby.
15: You're a rat father? I thought you had 40 of those. That shouldn't bother you.
0: Well, yeah, but, you know, when you have a new one during that time period, you can't be putting out YouTube videos all the time. You gotta take care of kids and shit, you know?
15: I mean, how many languages do they speak? How many languages do you speak?
0: You could also just eat them, too, you know.
15: I mean, they're tasty, fried like bacon.
0: Yeah, they're pretty good.
15: Bacon, baby, get in my belly!
0: Little tasty babies.
15: Get in my belly!
0: Get in my belly.
15: Hey,
0: where was, I didn't get no check from you this week there, doctor.
15: The account is closed. I'll make it up. You,
0: oh,
15: brother.
0: Crap.
15: The cash the old checks quick.
0: I don't know if I have any. Yeah.
15: There's a good balance. I think you'll be okay with 96 cents.
0: Dude, I need that 96 cents, bro. Shit's rough out here.
15: But, yeah, check back and cash that quick. I re-upped and made sure the next one started. I did not necessarily put it on repeat.
0: You can make the checks even smaller. It's just when I go there, and if there's nothing there for me, I feel like, why?
15: No. I just need to make sure they process, because if it's not processing, there's no point in wasting government postage.
0: Yeah, there is. It's tons of wasting government postage.
15: In that case, I'll send you a fucking nickel every week. And we'll just make sure the government's processing. Anyway, hey, brother. So what were we saying? You're an actual humane father?
0: Yeah, man.
15: Boy or girl?
0: Old dude.
15: That's actually awesome. Little dude. How old is he?
0: Well, I said I had a COVID baby, so figure it out. I don't like putting information out on the internet.
15: 7, 20, 15?
0: How many kids do you got?
15: No, that's actually fucking cool. I got divorced from my last long-term broad. Just approximately that time. And she is like a fucking boomerang.
0: Oh, no.
15: Swinging back all the time.
0: Oh, no.
15: I'm like, no, bitch, this was your decision. And we're not going to repeat this. I don't give a god dang F what the situation, economical, etc., happens to be. So, well, congratulations on your non-rat humanoid fatheroitude.
0: Yeah, I've only been doing it for a bunch of years now. But, you know,
15: Happy
0: New Year to you, too, sir. Happy New Year.
15: Oh, my God. Happy 4th of July.
0: Happy 4th of July.
15: Too.
0: Did you blow anything up? Did you do any fireworks for the 4th of July?
15: Brother, I still got all my fingers. That's all I'm going to say.
0: Man, there was so many ambulances going around. It was crazy. I'm sure a lot of people got hurt.
15: I made sure I fucked up my neighbors, I guarantee that.
0: Blow up their house.
15: Like, the cutoff for the noise ordinance is midnight?
0: Yeah.
15: So I'm like, you motherfuckers, I've got 1,000 black cat fireworks right at 11:55, and I dropped them motherfuckers in an empty 55-gallon drum burn barrel, and I tilted it at their house.
0: Their dog must have loved it.
15: For the full 4 minutes of boom. It was beautiful.
0: God bless America.
15: I didn't give a fuck. They'd probably wake up tremoring, shaking, like, what the fuck was that? And I'm just like, Mr. Rat owns your sewer, motherfucker! Right?
0: Have you been drinking?
15: Only my piss.
0: Oh, nice. Sometimes piss smells good. Like, sometimes you take a piss and you're like, ooh, that might actually be tasty.
15: Sometimes it does smell good. Especially when you do it in the sink.
0: You gotta do it in the sink sometimes.
15: Like, I've been in a bathroom before, and the urinal was out of order. I'm like, seriously? What the fuck do you think I'm gonna do?
0: Take a shit.
15: I'm gonna go piss in the sink.
0: Make sure you put your foot in front of the door so somebody could get in. What? This conversation is disgusting, man. This is gross.
15: Why do you have a penis, Nick?
0: Me? I did.
15: You did? You got married and you lost it?
0: It's gone now, buddy.
15: Yeah, so I was like, fuck it. I got a penis. Anyone coming in this bathroom is going to have a penis. So I'm going to just fucking whip it out and piss in the sink. I turned it on, washed my hands, washed my dick, shake it off. If they got a blow dryer, I'll hum it around under the blow dryer like the old white guys at the gym. You ever seen that?
0: I don't go to the gym. I'm not really a gym rat.
15: You never seen a white, old white guy shake his cock under the blow dryer?
0: No, I haven't seen that.
15: Just made your hand, and he just started flopping his cock around there?
0: No. Like, no, I haven't seen that. I did see, you know, the hand dryer?
15: What's that taste like? What?
0: You know the hand dryer?
15: Yeah,
0: I saw some dude put his foreskin over it and turn it on and blow his pecker up like a balloon, hot air balloon.
15: Did you see that actually physically, or did you see it on video?
0: No, physically. It was.
15: Really? Did you offer him a hand?
0: No, I applauded. I watched
15: it happen, and you were like, "That's cool, brother."
0: That was pretty cool.
15: I'm going to do that next.
0: He floated off in outer space.
15: Oh, shit. That's a hot air balloon balls.
0: It was.
15: How big are your balls, Nick? You've had a kid.
0: They're huge. And I'm also old, so they're saggy. You know, the older you get, the more saggy
15: and
0: they
15: it's
0: get.
15: It's hot outside, so your balls sag like hell.
0: Yeah, man.
15: They get caught in your boxer brief legs.
0: The worst is when you sit. You ever sit on them?
15: Because
0: they start hanging lower and lower. You sit on them. You ever sit on your own balls?
15: Who are you talking to, Nick? God damn it, brother! I've done everything.
0: Santa Claus? I don't fucking know who this is.
15: Santa Claus? How old is Santa Claus, Nick?
0: He's an old man. Santa Claus is really
15: Google
0: old.
15: It while I'm rubbing one off. Hello?
0: This is Santa. You want to sit on my lap, little boy?
15: What?
0: Hello? Would you like to sit on my lap? I'm Santa Claus.
15: Oh my God, no. Not these days.
0: Come here. I want to wrap your
15: wiener. Hey, kid, sit on my lap. I just had a blue chew. Fuck no, you're not sitting on his lap, daughter. You know what I mean?
0: Oh, yeah. Do you know who Billy the Fridge is?
15: All that blue chew, all that fucking other prescription shit. Blue Rhino, whatever the fuck they want to call it. I tell you what, all my kids know how to kick his ass.
0: Doctor, you're starting to scare me.
15: How many kids do you have, Nick?
0: 43.
15: Oh, only 43?
0: Yeah.
15: Are you a virgin?
0: Yes. I've never seen a naked woman before.
15: What about naked rat? Naked mole rat?
0: Now you're
15: Does that get you randy?
0: Them bitches crazy, man. You put it in their folds, right in
15: They're
0: their
15: one
0: cheeks?
15: One of those fucking creeps that are after that Kim Kardashian. What was that naked mole rat? Cartoon Lady. What's her name?
0: Naked Mole Rat Cartoon Lady.
15: Naked Mole Rat Cartoon Lady. Kim Kando, Kandu, Kanda, Kardashian. There was like a Nickelodeon cartoon. Kim Commando or Kim, some bullshit.
0: Secret Kim, Undercover Kim, or some shit.
15: Are you on Google?
0: No, I'm not on. I'm the fun. What?
15: What the hell are your hands doing if you're not on Google, Nick? Get your hands pictures off of that little
0: peckers
15: and look up what is
0: Kim cartoon.
15: Not Kim Possible. That was Jesus the God. Other cartoon.
0: You're killing me here. Kim cartoon. Kim.
15: Oh God damn it! Fuck. Do I have Kim to open my character? Eyes and actually look at a fucking phone?
0: Kim. What? Kim Possible.
15: Not Kim Possible. She had that naked mole rat. What were
0: Kim
15: you even looking for though?
0: Rat mole. Rat.
15: Kim Kardashian Compostable had Rufus? A naked mole rat. Rufus. But there was something else we were discussing about.
0: Ron Stoppable.
15: Something happening. What?
0: Ron Stoppable and Rufus on Kim Possible had a naked
15: Ron
0: mole rat?
15: Ron Stoppable is like your fucking perfect gay lover.
0: Okay.
15: He loves rat.
0: All right.
15: What?
0: All right. I don't know where you're going with this.
15: So we had a situation we were talking about. God, can you rewind the show while we're live?
0: I think I could.
15: I'm looking for two points that I made that we got distracted and discussed over.
0: Here, let me see if I
15: so
0: can
15: go
0: the
15: about
0: show.
15: 45 seconds backward all from right. here.
0: And bring it back. And here we go. Back. And
15: hello?
0: Here we go.
15: Hey!
0: Hello?
15: Mr. Rat! How are you doing, buddy?
0: Hello?
15: Hey!
0: Hello?
15: Mr. Rat! Doctor! How are you doing, buddy? Hey!
0: Hello?
15: Mr. Rat! What?
0: Right,
15: I was
0: go.
15: Talking
0: talk to you
15: over
0: later,
15: you.
0: It was really. I love talking to you, but we gotta go.
15: Bye.
0: Bye. Whew.
17: I just want to call in. You know, try and make you feel better.
0: Oh, thank you.
17: Cheer you up a little. Now you're a little sad. You're the one podcast going away. I mean, I don't even fucking know that Bat Masterson and Vito Corleone did a fucking podcast together. But
0: yeah,
17: you know, you gotta expect shit like that in this day and age. So kind of odd that they would split ways after all that time. But you know, all that money. That money goes to your head, you know.
0: It does. All right, well, let's take a quick music break. We'll be back with the Dark Sewer News Network. We got Stanislav Luchevakov with Power Metal Calvary.

0: Welcome to the Dark Sewer Network News, my freaky friends. This is Jane Hanoi, your quirky paranormal investigative journalist who's always chasing the shadows with a wink and a smile that hides a bit of naughtiness. I'm broadcasting from the depths where the air is thick with mystery and my outfit is clinging in all the right places, making this job a little more fun than it should be. Tonight's show promises chills, thrills, and maybe a few blushes as we cover ghosts on the International Space Station, a cursed artifact from an earthquake, and aliens who have seen too many bad films. But before we begin, let me call out Nick the Rat, you sniveling, backstabbing, ass-kissing, rat-faced bastard who couldn't find a story if it was right under
1: what
0: his nose.
1: Fuck, Jane?
0: You worthless piece of sewer scum there. That felt good. Now let's get to the news. The International Space Station has been experiencing some very odd and unexplained events lately that have the astronauts scratching their heads and NASA officials scrambling for answers. Crew members have reported tools and equipment moving on their own without any apparent cause, strange cold spots appearing in various modules even when the temperature controls are set perfectly, and faint whispers that seem to echo through the corridors despite the vacuum outside. Experts on the ground are attributing this phenomena to the psychological effects of long-term isolation in space, possible malfunctions in the sophisticated systems, or even optical illusions caused by the unique environment of zero gravity. But something tells me there's more to it than meets the eye, my dear viewers. It turns out the culprit is none other than a ghost haunting the International Space Station. Our paranormal sources reveal that the spirit of a deceased cosmonaut from the early Soviet space program has somehow attached itself to the orbiting laboratory. This restless soul has been causing all sorts of havoc, floating through the walls and messing with the electronics in ways that defy any scientific explanation. The astronauts have seen shadowy figures in their peripheral vision and felt touches that shouldn't be there in the empty space. It's like having an uninvited guest who doesn't need air or food but loves to play pranks on the living. And in zero gravity, those pranks could get pretty handsy if you catch my drift. The ghost appears to be particularly active during certain orbital passes, perhaps drawing energy from the sun or the Earth's magnetic field. One crew member even claimed to have had a conversation with the apparition, learning secrets about space travel that were lost when the cosmonaut died in a fiery re-entry accident decades ago. Paranormal investigators are saying this could be the first documented case of a spirit in orbit, opening up a whole new field of study for those of us who love the weird and wonderful. It makes you wonder what other ghosts might be lurking out there among the planets waiting for a ride on our spacecraft. The thought of it gives me chills and a little thrill at the same time. NASA continues to deny any supernatural involvement, insisting everything is under control and the crew is safe. But we know better here at the Dark Sewer Network. This ghost is real and is not going anywhere soon, perhaps until it finds peace or decides to possess someone for a joyride back to Earth. Either way, it's a story that proves space isn't as empty as we thought. Keep watching the skies, or in this case, the live feeds from the ISS for more floating surprises. What a time to be alive, or undead, as the case may be. Shifting to our second tale, a powerful earthquake recently rocked a remote archaeological site in the deserts of the Middle East, causing massive destruction and chaos among the workers and locals. Buildings crumbled, roads cracked open, and the ground itself split apart in several places, swallowing vehicles and exposing layers of earth that had been buried for thousands of years. Rescue teams and scientists rushed to the area to assess the damage and begin recovery efforts, hoping to find survivors and perhaps uncover some historical treasures in the process. Initial reports described it as a natural disaster with aftershocks still rumbling through the region, leaving everyone on edge and wondering what else might be revealed by the shifting sands. Among the rubble and newly exposed crevices, archaeologists made a startling discovery, an ancient artifact that looked like a golden idol or amulet inscribed with bizarre symbols and figures that no one could immediately identify. The item was carefully excavated and transported to a secure facility for further examination, with experts speculating it could belong to a long-lost civilization known for its dark rituals and forbidden knowledge. At first, it seemed like a breakthrough that could rewrite history books and bring fame to the dig team. Little did anyone suspect the true nature of what they had pulled from the depths of the earth. As soon as the artifact was removed from its resting place, the curse it carried began to activate in full force. Strange paranormal activity erupted around the site, with reports of ghostly apparitions appearing to workers, objects levitating and flying across rooms, and people experiencing vivid nightmares filled with ancient demons and curses. The ground continued to shake sporadically, even without seismic activity, and animals in the area started behaving erratically, howling at nothing and running in circles. It became clear that this was no ordinary relic, but a vessel for malevolent spirits sealed away eons ago, now free to wreak havoc on the modern world thanks to that earthquake. The effects have been spreading, with some affected individuals claiming to hear voices urging them to do terrible things or see visions of the artifact's original owners performing bloody sacrifices. Paranormal teams are on the scene trying to contain the curse, but it's proving difficult as the power seems to grow stronger with each passing day. Experts warn that if the curse isn't neutralized soon, it could lead to larger-scale disasters or even possession of innocent people. The artifact is being studied under heavy protection, with rituals and protections from various cultures being applied in hopes of resealing it. It's a race against time as the ancient evil threatens to spill over into our everyday lives. And as your quirky host, I have to admit handling stories like this gets my investigative spirit all riled up in the most intriguing ways. What secrets will it reveal next? We'll keep you updated on this unfolding curse saga that has everyone checking over their shoulders twice. For our final story tonight, astronomers and signal analysts at a remote listening station picked up an unusual transmission originating from somewhere in the outer reaches of our solar system, or perhaps beyond. The signal was strong and repetitive, with a structure that immediately suggested it wasn't natural background noise from stars or planets, but something deliberate and crafted by intelligent beings. Initial excitement spread through the scientific community as they tuned their equipment to capture more data, decoding the patterns and frequencies in hopes of making history with the first confirmed contact from another world. After days of intense work with advanced translation algorithms and linguists specializing in xenolinguistics, the message was finally decoded into a form we could understand. Shockingly, the aliens weren't issuing threats or sharing advanced technology. They were making fun of Steven Spielberg's flop movie Disclosure. The transmission included what sounded like laughter and sarcastic comments about the film's plot holes, poor character development, and how it got alien encounters all wrong humans and their silly movies. The message seemed to convey, with specific jabs at the dramatic tension and the unrealistic portrayals that had the extraterrestrials rolling in their whatever they have for laughter. The aliens went on to compare the movie unfavorably to actual events they claimed to know about, mocking the special effects and the way humans dramatized first contact scenarios. It was clear they had access to our media somehow, perhaps by intercepting broadcasts or hacking into streaming services from light years away. This revelation has sent ripples through Hollywood and the scientific world alike, proving that not only are we not alone, but our entertainment is being reviewed by cosmic critics with a sharp tongue. Imagine Spielberg hearing that his work is the butt of jokes across the galaxy. What this means for the future is anyone's guess. Perhaps the aliens will send more transmissions with their own film recommendations, or even visit to show us how it's really done. The message ended with a warning, or perhaps a joke, about not believing everything in the movies, leaving us to ponder our place in a universe full of judgmental neighbors. As for me, the idea of aliens watching our flops has me feeling a strange mix of embarrassment and excitement, like a cosmic flirtation from afar. Well, that wraps up another exciting episode of the Dark Sewer Network News. I'm Jane Hanoi, your slightly kinky guide through the paranormal underbelly of our world and beyond. I hope these stories left you entertained, spooked, and maybe a tad aroused by the possibilities out there. Remember to lock your doors, check under your beds, and keep an open but cautious mind about the unknown. Wishing you all a fun and spooky good night filled with dreams that are more sweet than sinister. Stay safe, stay weird, and join us next time for more from the dark side. Good night, everyone, and sweet paranormal dreams.

Oh, man. Oh, boy. Looks like NASA is trying to get more people to sign up for a training program here. They want people to sit in a capsule for a year. And it's unpaid, by the way. They're seeking for volunteers. So you sit in... I want to join this. I want to sign up for it and go crazy and kill everybody. I think that would be a pretty cool story. Like, it wasn't me. I had space madness. Ugh. They still have this weird fear, the thought that they're going to send people to Mars, which is not happening. They can't even get people on the moon. And there's no reason to get people on either of these places. There's no reason to send people to the moon or to Mars. So what the fuck are we going to do here? What is this silliness? But yeah, they're recruiting people beginning no earlier than August 2027. After all this crazy shit that happens on the Earth in 2027, I might want to be going into this little training thing that they got going. Like, how could they take away a year of your life and not give you anything? Candidates should also have a strong desire for a unique, rewarding experience and interest in contributing to NASA's work to prepare for extended stays on the lunar surface and the first crewed mission to Mars. It's like some weird, hyped-up bullshit. Yeah, sure. To apply, visit NASA Analogs Recruiting. Let's apply. Let's do this. Let's fucking apply here. Moon and Mars Exploration Analog, MMEA. Do you have a passion for space? Do you want to sit in a box for a year with three other strangers? Oy. Let's apply now. What do we have to do here? Paperwork Reduction Act Statement. What is this? I just want to apply. Are you a United States citizen? Oh, this is just, they're trying to figure out if you're illegal or not. Which analogs are, I'm interested in all of them, in the MMEA. Are you willing to be confined and isolated for the required period of time? The mission of 366 days, this is in addition to the 2 weeks of pre-mission screening, 6 weeks of pre-mission data collection and training, and 2 weeks of post-mission data collecting, totaling up to 14 to 15 months. Yeah, I'm willing. Let's do it. First name. Nick Rat. So yeah, there we go. We're going in, baby. We're going in. This shit's crazy. It's crazy. Anyway, people. I am tired and I must go to sleep now. Let's get out of here. Yeah, how are you isolated with three?

0: me and a couple of friends. We were in a park, and we were just about to start to,
1: we were starting our own little business, and we got caught on the first day of our business endeavors, and they locked us up with some crazy guy that was like a wife beater, me and my buddies, and one of the police officers was saying, you know, I really hate marijuana smokers. You know, I go to this Weezer concert, and there was people smoking weed there. It really upset me. I'm like, you're a fucking loser. And then they let me go. And, you know, it was like a one-strike deal. I haven't been arrested since, so it's no longer on my record. Have I ever locked myself up? All right, that's the story for next week. All right, everybody, I'm going to get out of here. Have a great night. It is midnight in the next sewer coming up in 3 minutes, and this song should be over by then. Anyway, we got Lo Maximas with Hotel California. Let's spill them out for biggest problem in the universe. Anyway, I'm tired. I'm really tired. I think we all are. All the bullshit. When is this stupid AI bubble gonna pop? Good night, Ducky. Good night, RPP. Good night, Chad. Good night, Cotton Gin. Good night, Dug It Up. Good night, Trey from Philly. I love you all. And to all, well, good night.

0: Goodbye.
1: Love you too, Foo. 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
1: Because you made a phone call.

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1: To be honest, yeah, we do make it look easy.
0: That's the hardest part.
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Hey everybody, this is your favorite neighborhood alien, Zindu. You're listening to the No Agenda stream, the best stream on planet Earth. Ha ha ha.

0: the hell. From courts to books, we lay it all bare. Just two good old boys with a casual flair.
1: Howdy, Ben. How are you today?
2: We'll see how long I can go, Gene. My back's not in the greatest of shape. I got a injection today. So.
1: Uh-oh.
2: Yeah. It was an interesting experience having a active x-ray machine guiding the doctor and where to put it between my vertebra. And yeah, so. But you know what? Hey, if it helps the issue I've been having go on, then all the better.
1: Gotcha. So I'm just kind of tired. I certainly didn't get my back worked on or anything like you. But how's your, it's been a while since we chatted here. How's your 4th of July?
2: Oh, man. It was amazing to watch just the celebrations around the country and the displays of patriotism, like the flyovers that the military did all over the country, even in New York, where Mondami said he didn't want it.
1: Oh, I didn't see the one in New York.
2: Oh, it was great, dude. Like all the displays, it was just fantastic. Even our local fireworks show here was good and just a lot of people celebrating. And I think you mix that with all the Europeans talking about how good America is and all this, and you combine it with this 250th anniversary. And I think that really has lifted a lot of American patriotism and spirit.
1: Yeah, I think the black pilling is a little worse than it was, or I don't know, worse, better, however you want to define it, but there's less people feel depressed.
2: Yeah.
1: The optimism is a little higher. That's the way to say it.
2: Yep. Yep.
1: Which is very good.
2: Well, and, you know, we're starting to see a lot of the investments Trump has been talking about, like, actually come to fruition, and RFPs being issued and stuff being built, you know?
1: Well, a lot of things in general that we've been kind of waiting on, we're starting to see happen, which is very good. Trump even was able to call FIFA and get one of our players back.
2: Yeah, well, that didn't matter.
1: Well, but
2: Belgium.
1: Still.
2: Yeah, that's sad, losing to Belgium.
1: Yeah, not even the real country. It's about Belgium. It's like District of Columbia.
2: Yeah, yeah. But anyway, I think I'm the reason why they lost.
1: Oh, how so?
2: Because I never, ever, ever watched soccer.
1: Oh, you watched it for the first
2: time? And I turned that game on.
1: Okay.
2: So, well, I take full responsibility.
1: I'm sure you were not the only American turning it on.
2: Indeed.
1: But look, it would have been fun to get into the, you know, the last two teams, top two or whatever, but realistically speaking, U.S. did way better than anybody predicted before the start.
2: Yes, very true.
1: I mean, it was in a lot of ways a unexpected victories very early on. So I don't think there's anything to be ashamed of here for the U.S. team. They did excellent.
2: Oh, no. Not at all. As long as Great Britain, as long as England doesn't win, we're good.
1: Who would you like to win?
2: Anyone but England. They don't get to win on our 250th anniversary year.
1: Mm-hmm. Yeah.
2: Well, I did order a coin from JM Bullion.
1: Mm-hmm.
2: They had an American 250 silver round that was pretty neat.
1: Oh, cool.
2: I ordered as a keepsake. And I don't get paid by them or anything, but they're just where I go to buy some bullion every now and then. So.
1: Nice. Nice.
2: They've got some pretty cool designs on there.
1: Well, I look forward to getting to my gift, Ben. Anyway.
2: I only bought one.
1: What? What do you mean you only bought one?
2: I only bought
1: all one. That money coming into this podcast, and that's how you spend it?
2: Yeah, right.
1: Well, we should say thank you to the people that are donating to the podcast. That we appreciate everyone that does that, regardless of the amount given. And I think we have about six or seven people right now, and it kind of changes. Some people drop out, other people come in. And we've never made a dime off this podcast. I'm obviously kidding here.
2: We've just lost less money.
1: Yeah, we lose less money, exactly. Every month, the donations are offsetting the actual expenses of doing the podcast. But we enjoy doing the podcast, and it's fun to know that there are people that actually enjoy listening to us.
2: Yeah.
1: Well, we'd still be talking regardless, but, you know.
2: Right. But when we get the interactions and stuff like that, it's nice.
1: Oh, yeah, yeah, that's another thing, is for anybody that doesn't know, there is a mechanism on the podcast website where you can actually communicate with us. I mean, it's not that hard to talk to us, like on Signal or other places either, but if you want to do it just off the podcast, I think some of the podcast apps actually have that built in. You can communicate with us right through the podcast.
2: Yep. So while we're talking about feeling better and some of these investments coming in, did you see the micro clip I sent?
1: No.
2: Okay. Well, Micro is talking on this podcast, and it's a great little clip. He's talking about some of these mega projects coming up, and he's talking about data centers stealing electricians from each other.
1: Micro is the dirty jobs guy.
2: Yes.
1: If you can't remember.
2: Anyway, they're looking at electricians making with this boom of manufacturing build out, both data centers and otherwise, because they don't have enough time to build up apprentices, making around $250K a year.
1: Yeah. That's about right.
2: I mean, it's like when the oil field's real hot and, you know, welders. If you're on pipeline projects, welders, you know, they walk across the street for 50 cents an hour, but you get into bidding wars, right? And a lot of the tradesmen don't have a loyalty to the company because why would they?
1: Well, electricians in particular quite often are either small business or independent guys. So their expenses are very low. And I remember paying over a decade ago over $100 an hour for electricians. So right now, I would guess the hourly rate's probably around 160, 180.
2: Yeah.
1: Which means they're easily going to keep 200 plus K out of that.
2: Yeah. If you're full on, done everything apprentice-wise and all that, electrician, you can make some good money right now.
1: Yeah.
2: Now, you may have to be willing to travel to a part of the nation where stuff's getting built, but... Okay, do it.
1: I think you could just be working in Austin making that kind of money.
2: Well, we do have some projects coming up around here even. Elon Musk is building a chip factory out of Gibbons Creek. So, you know, there's lots of stuff coming up. Hell, Toyota has decided to move one of their plants from Mexico to Texas.
1: Cheaper here, yeah.
2: Less quality issues, but yes. And no... cartel extortion fees.
1: That's what I mean by cheaper.
2: Yeah, exactly.
1: Yeah, their overall cost in the U.S. is actually cheaper. And there's a story about that. But it's not like the hourly rate for labor is cheaper. Their cost, total cost, is cheaper. I guess tariffs work? Wait a minute.
2: Yeah.
1: Everyone starts actually wanting to make things in the country that has tariffs?
2: Yeah, well, yeah. You know, the Promethean Action girls have been on this for a while.
1: I love how you call them Americans. Girls. Combined age of 200.
2: Probably pretty close. But, yeah, okay. So, anyway, they've been on this and talking about the American system and vitalizing that. And I think there's a lot of truth to what they're saying. I didn't call it what they were calling it, but...
1: Yeah.
2: They're very much in the line of thinking that I've been espousing since Trump got reelected.
1: Right. What's hilarious is they got on this in the late 70s and have stuck with it for that long. I mean, that's the crazy part. It's like history has caught up to them.
2: They've been granted a long enough life to see it proving out.
1: Yeah. Yeah. Exactly. So I do think it's pretty damn funny. You know, something that would have been like, you're nuts, you know, 40 years ago. You're looking at it now. I was like, holy shit, they're totally right.
2: Mm-hmm.
1: Yeah.
2: Well,
1: Well, so tying back to, before I forget here, the whole British insult thing. So one of the video games that I play is called Elite Dangerous, which is a spaceship game, shocker. It's a very good game. It's been around for a damn long time. I'd say in the neighborhood of 11, 12 years of this version. But the original Elite came out 36 years ago. Mm-hmm. So a long history. It's a game by a guy named David Braben, a British guy. And it was one of the games that people were playing on the Commodore 64. And anyway, it's a British company. The guy still runs it after all these years. They've got much bigger projects. Like, they're the ones that make Jurassic World Evolution and the Zoo Tycoon games and a bunch of other games. But the game that he first started making that in its current iteration right now is called Elite Dangerous. So anyway, that's just a long windup for the funny little thing that's happening right now. Funny, but not that funny, is they just, the 1st of July, they added a new DLC, essentially, and it's free. So it's a no-charge DLC that adds a new method of on-foot combat for groups of 1 to 4 people, where you fly to a enemy ship, you get into it, then you take over the ship, or you kill the hostiles aboard, that kind of stuff. Pretty fun gameplay. I've been enjoying it. I actually made some YouTube videos on it already, which I haven't done for a long time. But the thing that's interesting here is that when this came out, we started noticing that while all the gameplay is working, the rewards that you get from finishing the mission, you aren't actually getting, or you're not getting like 80% of the time. You're only getting about 20% of the time. Mm-hmm. And, you know, clearly a bug, clearly something going on that's wrong. And I play with a lot of British guys. And
2: okay,
1: I don't hold it against them. You know, we're the same age. We could talk about Doctor Who. And what we started noticing is when the British guys are the ones like organizing the game, like you're the one that invites all the other players that are coming into your group, mm-hmm. then we get paid, we get rewards 80% of the time. Mm. When I do it, we get rewards 20% of the time. Like, hold on, what's going on here? So like there's a bias. Now, it's a bug. Everyone's acknowledged it's a bug, not a feature. But the bug seems to be working in a way where if you're an American, you ain't getting rewards. If you're British, then you're getting rewards most of the time. So it's like so we were having great fun talking about that on July 4th. I was like, you bastards, doing this on purpose, aren't you? Now, all kidding aside, I actually turned on logging and in their network log that I can see that there's some stuff that is timing out and multiple retries happening. So I'm sure there's a connectivity issue that is currently happening. My best guess is that there's the server that handles the actual transactions that happen at the end of the game. It's currently probably only sitting in the UK, has not been replicated to other data centers. And it's, of course, very busy because it's a new feature. Everyone's trying this. Everyone's playing the game. And so I think the server that's sitting in the UK is just timing out more frequently to the rest of the world than it is to people in the UK. And I'm sure that their solution is going to be to roll this out across other data centers in the US and other regions as well. But it's still funny, like without looking at any of the techie nerdy shit, it is funny that the bug seems to be based on what country you're in.
2: Okay.
1: So, well, anyway, that was my story about 4th of July, you know, the Brits, me being able to accuse them of not ending the war and slowly in their own little way continuing to harass America.
2: Well, yeah, they do that in plenty of ways. Before we get too far from the 4th, yeah. Did you watch Trump's speech that he waited so long to give?
1: I watched, I did not watch the whole thing. I watched clips, man.
2: Oh, man. At least watch the anime thing I put in the show notes. Oh,
1: okay.
2: Where they, the Japanese, someone in Japan did anime of it. And
1: I
2: the
1: did way see it's that.
2: Delivered.
1: I saw the way anime.
2: That is delivered. Yep. And it's just, you realize, oh my God, what a powerful speech.
1: Yeah. Like, PSYOP anime does really cool anime.
2: John and Adam were like poo-pooing it. Oh, it wasn't a funny speech. No, it was a dead serious, really well-delivered, good speech. Yeah. Like, very patriotic, potent words that should go down. And if he pulls off what we hope he pulls off, then that speech needs to go down in history books as a turning point.
1: Yeah.
2: It really does.
1: Yeah, the anime aside, it was very, very... Exactly what it should have been. You know, it was very patriotic, very America is the best, blah, blah, blah. Just, you know, Team America stuff. But that's what we want right now. That's exactly what we want. Mm-hmm. So I think it is very, very good that he's doing it. I'm still kind of waiting for something, some big surprise to happen around Iran that makes us look like we didn't just lose the war. But that aside, I think most of the stuff Trump is doing is looking good.
2: Mm-hmm. Well, I think he did great. Mm-hmm. You know, the way he brought up the veterans and had the different flags and tied it to it. And just it was extremely well done.
1: Yeah, and Trump is good at that kind of stuff. So that is definitely a skill.
2: He's a showman. He's a showman.
1: Yeah.
2: Like, there's one quote I'm trying to find the text of, but I can't find it, so we'll skip it. But, you know, basically we need to reclaim our place, realize who we are, realize that the whole world has been trying to tear us down, that so much of our industry left, but America is still the strongest nation on earth in every way. Now, I did see people, it's interesting because the libs were losing their shit over, you know, America's 250.
1: Yep.
2: And one of the things I saw was a article about a new measurement of GDP based off of buying power.
1: What?
2: Yeah. And it's interesting because America falls to number two.
1: Mm-hmm.
2: And it's interesting because our GDP doesn't change, but China's does, which makes this obviously an erroneous document to begin with.
1: Right.
2: But how you can say China has more buying power, especially when they debase their currency the way they do, makes zero sense.
1: You can't. Yeah, that's just a stupid measurement.
2: Exactly. Like, it just...
1: And what kind of buying power do they have when they can't get oil?
2: Right?
1: That's not power. it's just silly.
2: Speaking of can't get oil, Cuba, island-wide blackout.
1: Yep. Oh, not just Cuba, also New York.
2: Oh, well, they were having grid issues, but yeah.
1: Oh, sure. The main grid issue is a socialist mayor.
2: No, actually, I think it's really just load because they're having such a heat wave that they're not used to.
1: Yeah, I'm not letting them off that easy.
2: Well, it's clearly decades worth of, but it's decades worth of policy because they don't really have a whole lot of generation inside New York City. It all has to come in on transmission lines, and they don't let them build a whole bunch of transmission lines.
1: Yeah, they were literally encouraging people to turn off air conditioners.
2: Yeah, and set it at 78.
1: In the biggest heat wave that they've had in a long time, that's when they decide to tell people to turn off air conditioners. They're literally our party of death. They're trying to kill people.
2: Well, at least old people.
1: Well, yeah, I'm approaching that, man. That's
2: approaching.
1: Okay, yeah, you know, near, but there, it's insanity, is what it is. It's like taking people that, you know, are otherwise fine, and then saying, "Well, we're going to save food for all the migrants coming over, so you guys should just starve for a while.
2: Yep.
1: That'd be exactly the same party having a policy like that.
2: Trump is arriving at the NATO dinner, and the red carpet that they rolled out for him on, I mean, it's almost like the ceremony when he landed in China.
1: Mm-hmm. You're saying NATO doesn't have money?
2: I'm sorry?
1: What are you saying? NATO doesn't have money?
2: Well, it's just he got a welcome that the other world leaders did not.
1: Oh, don't get. Yeah.
2: Yeah. And, you know, just his comments at the G7, I'm the boss, right?
1: Yeah.
2: This very much shows that in a lot of ways.
1: Okay. I thought you were referring to the fact that the carpet they rolled out in China, it seemed like it wasn't really sized properly and it wasn't connected to anything. It was just kind of like a haphazard thing.
2: Well, I mean, Chinese workmanship.
1: Well, China's not known for carpets. I mean, that's probably an Iranian carpet.

0: Well, this was Turkish, so they did good.
1: But there you go. All right. Well, we got anything else on the 4th of July? Otherwise, we can jump around a little bit.
0: We can jump.
1: So, interesting thing I just saw a video on. I don't know if you did. So, there's a new ATF proposed rule. Can be looking for comment. That effectively changes the way that gun purchases work in a way to facilitate shipping it to your door. So the way this works, and, you know, I think they haven't worked out all the details, but basically you work with a gun store to fill out all your forms that you would normally do in person at the gun store, but you do that remotely. And then that local, meaning state, gun store processes all that forms and everything. At which point the firearm then is shipped directly to you rather than to the gun store for you to pick up. So the gun store is still doing stuff. But it's no longer
0: getting the transfer fee.
1: Yeah, but exactly. But it is no longer holding guns for somebody else's behalf. They're no longer going to be a post office.
0: Which they're going to like because it reduces their liability.
1: Same money coming in, less liability, less storage space.
0: Mm-hmm. Yeah. And yeah, especially when I go to get a gun and the next background
1: you just
0: check
1: basically
0: takes me to my Brady date.
1: Yeah. Yeah. So you would just, you know, go online, fill out your info, and you presumably already have a login in that store. And then put all the information in on the form that you would normally be filling out and be able to do it all online. So I'm all for this. Now, I will say I've not read the rule. I've just watched a video about the rule. So I don't know what other details they might have in there that they're bringing in. But
0: they're also looking at removing fingerprints for NFA items.
1: Yeah. Yep. Which is, I think this is also part of the new incoming ATF head that he's talked about wanting to stick to the law in things like not retaining records. And so he is. Well,
0: and to be clear, he's worked his way up through the ATF, and I don't think he's some big gun guy or
1: he is a gun guy. He is both, actually. He's talked about it in an interview.
0: He's also said some fairly liberal things.
1: Well, maybe. But
0: what I think his motivation is more than anything is operational efficiency.
1: Yeah. Yeah, operational efficiency is there. But like he talked about how stupid the brace rule is. And he said, you know.
0: But he also said he was going to enforce it.
1: Well, he said that he had to enforce it. Yeah. It wasn't a choice he was making. It was what the lawyers said they needed to do until X, Y, and Z change.
0: Mm-hmm.
1: But it's. Now, he talked about it and how as soon as. I can't remember which manufacturer it was.
0: He also clarified that if it's a pistol lower with a brace, you're fine.
1: Yeah.
0: If it's a rifle lower with a brace and a short barrel, you have an SBR.
1: Yeah. Which is the way the law is written, and it's stupid, and it needs to go away. But we don't want the ATF changing laws in either direction. We want them to enforce the law in the strictest sense of the law and not waver from it. And most of the problems that we've had with ATF over the last, well, really since I'd say the early 90s, have dealt with their discretionary enforcement, not the fact that they're sticking to the laws as written. And, you know, we can bitch to Congress about the NFA, not the ATF. The ATF didn't create the NFA. Congress did. We just need to make sure the ATF doesn't enforce something that doesn't exist. Unfortunately, they have done quite a few times over the last 30, 40 years. So I think he's about as good an ATF head as we could hope for. Now, we obviously have talked about how cool it would be to have somebody like a Brandon running the ATF. But from a practical standpoint, I think that would be very mean to do to a guy like Brandon. Because any
0: I think he'll be better off in Congress.
1: He will, absolutely. Because ultimately, again, that's who's creating the law. That's who needs to change this. If we, well, the other way is if we can get it completely thrown out in court, that'd be great. Better late than never. But really what we need to do, and so there are two things that I did when I was in high school, actually, and then continued talking about in college, politically speaking, and that is that the solution to most of the problems of U.S. government has term limits and automatic sunsets for bills. If you just start putting end dates on everything, there will be less bad laws and fewer bad politicians, because that filtration mechanism is going to take them out. Now, people immediately are, yes, but what about the good politicians? What about the good laws? You're going to get rid of them as well. Yes, you will. And that's the price you have to pay for having a better government than you currently do.
0: And the argument there is, you know, for every Ron Paul you get, you have way more crap. And yes, you're going to flush out a few good ones who could have stayed there a little longer, but at the same time, you're going to get rid of the bad ones faster.
1: Nobody needs to be a career politician, not in one job. I mean, I don't mind as they grow into a bigger and bigger roles in politics. That's fine. I just, we don't need Congress critters being Congress critters for 40 years. That's insane.
0: Nancy Pelosi, Mitch McConnell.
1: Biden.
0: Biden.
1: Like, none of that is good on either side. These are people that effectively don't do a job. All they do is do elections. That's their job. Just do elections. Because once the election is won, their actual payout doesn't come from their salary. It comes from lobbyists. And that's mainly who their focus is on serving. And I guess that's the other thing, is like, there are plenty of science fiction books, or fiction books, I should say, not necessarily science fiction books, political fiction books that deal with a oligarchical type political system where you don't have direct voting by people, you have voting by corporations. And as long as it's above board and legal, that's fine too. But let's not pretend that people vote when actually it's corporations that vote.
0: Well, I think people vote too, but
1: I'm not saying they do. I'm just saying let's not pretend, because for some politicians, there's no way in hell that the people are voting for those politicians. Nancy Pelosi once again comes to mind. It's there has to be a separation between what people are voting or who people are voting for and the amount of money coming in when those politicians are running. And this is one of those topics where I think I probably differ from most of the Republicans on, because I actually think that campaign reform is a good thing. I think that what we've had really mostly benefited the politicians and made it easier. It doesn't necessarily make it more difficult for average people, but it makes it easier for people that are capable of donating way more money to be able to funnel that money. But the PAC system of donations doesn't really empower the small donating individual like the way that it was supposed to. What it does is it lets major donors just hide their money better.
0: Sure.
1: They're basically doing political donation swaps. Like, let's say I want to donate $100,000 to, I don't know, pick your random politician. I don't know.
0: Brandon Herrera.
1: There you go. Let's say him, right? $100,000. And I don't want to be listed as a donor of $100,000 to Brandon Herrera. So I'm going to do a bunch of swaps with a bunch of other people that want to donate to other candidates, where we each donate to each other's candidates at a $100 level that adds up to our total donation. And we just keep that off. And all of that is mixed in through the same pack. And when the pack donates it, then it's just our names are not showing up as major donors to any of these guys. And we are, you know, in the fog, insulated from any spyglass being put upon us, even though Brandon well knows where the money came from.
0: Mm-hmm.
1: So that's obviously a fictitious example. But the idea is, I think there are a number of things I would change fairly radically in the way that voting works. I think we should have open voting, not closed voting. I think we should have any size donation be tracked and anybody can check who you donate money to. I think all of that would go a long ways towards legitimizing elections and who the politicians are. This is also why I don't think there's a problem with voting on the internet, because if it's public voting, it's not secret voting. You're just putting your vote on a blockchain that's publicly available. There's no problem with doing that.
0: And I think, well, except
1: anybody that knows me knows who I vote for, because I fucking talk about it nonstop.
0: Right. But the other thing I would say is it would actually make it easier to hide voter fraud without very strong authentication of the person who's placing the vote. And that's what you need. And that's where voter ID comes in. So you would be making an argument for digital ID.
1: I would make it DNA based.
0: Fuck that. No one needs my DNA.
1: Absolutely. I think that if you want to vote, you have to demonstrate that you are an individual. You're not a group. Fingerprints is what countries without technology use. They dip your thumbprint into an ink, and then your thumb is placed over the box or the empty place of the candidate you're voting for.
0: Yep.
1: And superior, frankly, to what we currently have.
0: It gives a visual indicator of A, that you already voted, so you can't go vote again. And B, it gives an indicator of who the hell voted for each vote.
1: Yeah, and I'm sure there are people that can pretend to vote by just coloring their fingers, black or whatever. But it's I don't see a downside to doing that. And frankly, I remember during the last elections, it might have even been Bill Maher that went down the list of countries and how long their election results take.
0: Mm-hmm.
1: Countries that are large, like Brazil, somehow can manage to get their, and less technical than we are, somehow yet manage to get their election results within 24 hours. California takes 2 months. What the fuck?
0: So they have to have a way of knowing how many votes they need to steal.
1: That's exactly right. That is literally it. And that's what we saw in the Biden campaign, where we had the hockey stick effect for votes.
0: Mm-hmm.
1: Where it's like, we have a trend line clearly showing who's going to win. In all of history in the past, those trend lines were correct 90%+ of the time. In the Biden election, a ton of those trend lines turn out to be all of a sudden wrong because last minute, after midnight, crates and pallets of votes show up that have a distribution ratio of 99-1 for Biden. Yeah. What the fuck? So I think voting ought to be, I don't mind that it's optional. There's nothing wrong with people not voting if they don't want to vote. Absolutely in support of what you and I talked about, of there being a voter class of people, the actual citizens versus just residents of the country as well. But for the people that do vote, I'm greatly in favor of having real tracked voting that is tied to the individual and publicly visible.
0: I agree with the publicly visible part. I agree that there should be non-universal franchisement. And
1: Yeah, and the problem with not using something like DNA or fingerprints, something that's not unique, is that if it's just, say it's just a long-ass password, right? There's nothing that says that that's still actually that person voting, because that person could have written that password down and given it to somebody else. Mm. And then that person votes, or that could be stolen, which obviously happens as well. Passwords get stolen all the time. So how do you ensure it's that person? Now, if you're a tech company like Google, then you probably want to go down the facial recognition route and say, well, we have our database. We know who all these people are. Or Apple, who's been using an iPhone that unlocks your phone with your face now for pushing a decade.
0: I don't know why anyone would enable that.
1: Everybody uses it because it's convenient. It's easy.
0: I don't.
1: I know, but you're a minority, dude.
0: And no, I just do this. I do cybersecurity for a living. Like,
1: yeah.
0: When I go to the doctor's office, like I did today, the nurses are always, the check-in staff is always shocked when I say, yes, you can see my driver's license. Do not make a copy of it.
1: Yeah, but we need a copy for our records.
0: No, you can ask me for it every time. Thank you.
1: Yeah, but our policy says we need to have a copy for our records for all our patients.
0: Do I need to find a different doctor?
1: I mean, you could say that. So I solved that problem a long time ago with doctors. So, and I've had the same doctor now for 15 years. But when I first was going through different doctors and stuff, and it's technically true, so I wasn't even lying, right? But my introduction with the doctor was, you know, oh, well, you know, what brings you here? Or just moved here? Will you work? It's like, I always said, well, I'm a HIPAA auditor, because I was. I did HIPAA audits. And when you say the word HIPAA and the word auditor to a medical professional, whether it's the front desk or the doctor, their back straightens.
0: Okay.
1: Because they don't want to be the cause of a financial outlay.
0: Okay.
1: So that was what I was getting at. It's like, simply just, you know, you can threaten to go somewhere. Dude, if you call my doctor, the greeting message is, if you are rude to our staff, you will be let go immediately. Like, doctors are not looking for more patients right now. Not the good doctors. They're not taking new patients on. They're letting go of old patients. They're making plenty of money without that. So I think the threat of just going elsewhere is not one that works particularly well in a poorly competitive environment like medical care.
0: Well, do you want to move on to a different socialist topic?
1: So are they all socialists? Yeah.
0: So there's a couple. We can either talk about Plattner or the New York building.
1: What's going on with Plattner?
0: So Plattner is about to suspend his campaign over new sex allegations.
1: Oh, hadn't heard that. Okay.
0: By an ex-girlfriend. So I think Maine will be safe. Like, the Democrats are going to have to walk away from the Nazi. It's not clear to me how they're going to have a candidate, since he won the primary and was this far along, you know. I don't know the Democrat rules enough to know how they're gonna finagle that, but whoever.
1: Really, you don't know the rules? You didn't see what happened with Biden?
0: Oh, no, I got you. But that's my point. Like, they'll do something.
1: Yeah,
0: but anyway, it's just interesting that the people still getting Me Too'd and all that are Democrats.
1: Mm-hmm.
0: Because your base is more susceptible than ours, because you like. I think if someone were to try and pin a sex scandal on me, for example, I would just go, yeah, I was young and dumb. And move on with my life.
1: Yeah. Yeah. That's not a bad way of doing it. In fact, that was something that I really liked at the time in Tom Clancy's book, It was about the president. What the hell is that book called? I can't remember if that was Debt of Honor or another one, but it was one where a guy that was close to the president ends up being caught for doing something illegal. Mm-hmm. And the president is trying to think of whether he should say anything about it. And if he should say something, what should he say? And he ends up asking Ryan about his advice. What would you do, right? And mm-hmm. Ryan's character's advice was like, well, Mr. President, I would just say that, you know, he was a good friend and somebody that, you know, talk about his positive characteristics and things that you guys shared in common. And he's like, really? And it's like, yeah, if you lean into the things that made you be friends, then you are just like everybody else, a human who wasn't able to predict fault and now feels betrayed. If you dump on this guy, it's going to make people ask, well, why were you friends with Jeffrey Epstein all those years then, if you thought he was a bad guy? If you try and ignore it, they're going to say, well, what are you hiding about Jeffrey Epstein? So the only solution there is to just act like this caught you off guard as much as it did everybody else, and that you genuinely thought

0: Yeah, I mean, what must not see?
1: Well, and, you know, more likely that the Republicans hold the Senate. So,
0: and then did you see that in Colorado, in Denver, a socialist won the primary for Democrats?
1: Yeah, I did. Mm-hmm. But we saw a lot of that in New York as well.
0: Yeah, absolutely. And I'm actually all for that. I think that it is much better to have these people with their masks off than pretending to be a middle-of-the-road Democrat during elections and then taking the mask off after elections. Like, I would much prefer that they publicly, right now, go out there and campaign as radical socialists.
1: Well, that's what they're doing.
0: They are, yeah. And they will win in certain districts. And I think that's fine, because, again, this is representation of the population, right? Mm-hmm. But what it's going to do is it's going to make sure that nobody outside those districts treats them as though they're more of a middle-of-the-road Democrat who maybe you want to try and work with. You want to isolate them, and you want to prevent them from achieving anything during their office stay. So,
1: yeah,
0: all for it, man.
1: We'll see. Yeah. Mm-hmm. I don't know. I think it will be definitely interesting to see if those socialists win in the general election or not. I think in New York, the answer is likely yes,
0: mm-hmm.
1: but, you know, who knows?
0: Yeah. Yeah, it's pretty bad. Did we talk last show? Because I know it's been a while since we're kind of catching up, because we didn't do a show on a normal time last week.
1: Yeah, I lost my voice.
0: Yeah. Everybody else, I'm sure, enjoyed that. Did we talk about what Congressman Ogles did with the legislation to ban pregnant foreigners?
1: No, we have not.
0: That's a kind of old story at this point. Yeah. But I love the creative solutions that people come up with. So when the Supreme Court fucks up and decides decides that there's some kind of a birthright that exists. And I can't remember off the top of the head, so I don't want to butcher what the bee came out in the cartoon about that, but it was essentially something to the effect of the Supreme Court. I don't want to butcher it. But it was funny because it was relating to the idea of the insanity of thinking that just because someone was driving through your state, that now they're a resident of your state while they were driving through there, just because they, you know, did something while they were driving. It's like, there are interviews that I'm sure you've seen as well that were made after the passage of the 14th Amendment.
1: Mm-hmm.
0: There are interviews.
1: The framer of the 14th Amendment said that this should not be construed to.
0: Right.
1: You know, it didn't even convey at the time at the framing of the 14th Amendment, it did not even convey American citizenship to Indians living on reservations.
0: Mm hmm. So it's a wholly created bullshit thing that exists much like Roe v. Wade existed in the courts and accepted as somehow a rule of law without any law being there to actually make it happen. So
1: Thomas's dissent was awesome.
0: Oh, well, dude, everything coming out of Clarence Thomas's office. And I'm sure that he, you know, I don't think he writes everything verbatim. I think he's got some really good clerks working for him there, but he put his name on it, so it's definitely his dissent. But everything that he's been writing about lately has just been top-notch.
1: Yeah.
0: But, yeah, it's. I guess we have to stick with it a little while longer. I think that

0: The blame for the current Supreme Court lies, unfortunately, as much with Trump as it does with the Democrat appointees who, well, what's her name? Ketanji, whatever.
1: Ketanji Brown Jackson.
0: Whatever the fuck her name is. I don't even know. Is a moron. Okay. She that is a number one example of DAI in law school.
1: DEI, yeah.
0: Yeah.
1: Because there's DAI.
0: Oh, okay. I meant DEI, yeah. Because if you listen to her speak, listen to her ask questions, there's no way in hell that she would have gone on and passed law school. Like, no way. She's not that bright. I mean, I don't know which school she went to, but I can't imagine that she is a typical representative from that law school. So definitely a DEI appointee and a DEI student, more than likely.
1: I wonder if she went to like Brown, like Condoleezza Rice did.
0: Where did what's her name, the last VP, go to school?
1: Shit, I don't know.
0: I don't remember either.
1: Kamala
0: Harris.
1: Yeah. So I saw, and did you see the news about the building in New York being evacuated?
0: No.
1: Mm-mm. So a building in New York, some of the I-beams holding it up.
0: He went to Harvard. That explains everything.
1: Which one?
0: Ketanji Brown Jackson.
1: Yeah.
0: Yeah, that's a typical Harvard grad right there.
1: Yeah.
0: That school has gone to absolute shit.
1: Yes, because of some of their diversity requirements.
0: Yeah, like all of them.
1: Yeah. Anyway, there's a building in New York where the I-beams are, the one of the structural engineers said, you know, they're folding like cigarettes. They're bowing quite a bit and everything else. And mm-hmm. he started blaming capitalism. They just wanted to make money. They just did this.
0: Mm-hmm.
1: And while that may be true, what I would say is, yes, and you have some of the strictest building code enforcement in the world, so why didn't your inspectors catch it?
0: This is relating to what?
1: The building in New York.
0: Oh, the New York.
1: You know, if big government works and you have put in these strict controls,
0: mm-hmm.
1: why did they fail?
0: Mm-hmm. Mm-hmm.
1: Why is that not the question being asked? You know, yep. Did someone take a bribe? Did some, like, what happened there?
0: Yeah, it's who knows? But I don't see how blaming a political system has anything to do with it.
1: I do.
0: First of all, New York is not capitalism. Of anything, if you want to blame New York, well, let's blame socialism.
1: By the way, I don't know if you're paying attention, but the Iranians are describing the retaliatory strikes that we're doing right now against them mm-hmm. for attacking one of the ships in the Straits mm-hmm. of Hormuz as non-proportional and a punishment. And this is exactly what we said was going to happen. Right. As soon as they do that, we're just going to whack them again.
0: Yeah. Yeah, I just want them whacked really good. I don't like a bunch of little whackings like this. I just want one big whacking.
1: Yeah.
0: I think, well, the non-proportional thing in Iran immediately made me think of the fat electrician.
2: Yeah, and when we sunk most of
0: their navy in one day.
1: Yeah. Yeah. And then a few years later, we just did it again. So mm-hmm. there you go.
0: Yeah,
1: you would think that all the countries in the world would be paying attention to what happened in Venezuela and Iran and mm-hmm. what's going on in Cuba and go, I should really be buddy-buddy with the U.S.
0: Well, and that's what most of Latin America decided. With a few notable exceptions, they're very buddy-buddy right now.
1: One dictator and suddenly everybody's getting in line.
0: Except for Mexico. Mexico is definitely on the other side of this.
1: Well, that's because they're run by the cartels.
0: Mm-hmm. Yep.
1: And Trump is very anti-drug, so it's never going to happen.
0: But
1: if he were more of a libertarian.
0: cartels are cartels would not exist in a libertarian society. The only reason cartels exist is because of prohibition. When the cost of drugs is cheap, nobody wants to do a cartel around that drug. My take on drugs is pretty libertarian. I think we've talked about it before. I think that drugs are a positive way of reducing the population, of letting essentially, what's the phrase? What's the show that Brandon does every month?
1: Unsubscribe?
0: No. His
1: Darwin episode. Awards?
0: Yeah, Darwin Awards. Yeah. I think drugs are a way for population to be naturally controlled and trimmed of the elements that probably should not reproduce. And doing it in a non-draconian, you know, kind of dystopian future way.
1: Well, and, you know, there's, yes, as long as you do not render aid.
0: Well, that's what my point. You shouldn't be rendering aid.
1: Okay.
0: So just let the drugs take their natural course. And if you don't try and keep people alive, they're not going to be alive.
1: I mean, I'm fine with that.
0: Yeah. So this is a topic I've talked to my dad a lot over the years, is the idea that every medical advance, every sort of a expansion of expansion, so a lengthening of human expected life, all these things, all these modern medical miracles, at least that's what they used to be called, they all work to counter the natural selection process that every other species has. So when there's too many deer, you know, you have several outcomes. They can starve because there's not enough food, but before they starve, they're going to wreck large tracts of lands because they're going to be feeding on more of the plants that are there than the number of plants that can handle that population size of deer. But ultimately, they're going to starve. So in nature, you have these counterbalances for everything that exist, where the deer population is controlled by predators, so that rarely happens. Occasionally it still happens, but rarely, because when there's too many deer, they're easier to get, the predators, and then that population is trimmed by the predators. So a mechanism like that for humans has historically existed in two main ways. One is illnesses and diseases, I guess I should say. And then the second one is war. So when you have fewer wars and you start battling diseases and you're successful at it, you're no longer trimming the weakest of the humans off of the population pool. And what you're doing now is you're expanding a population that is inclusive of a lot of defects.
1: Yes. And
0: so what we need to do is build some camps.
1: You and your camps.
0: What? FEMA camps, yeah. Uh-huh. For the weak populations to go to on trains.
1: I find it hilarious that you're saying this.
0: Well, I get accused of being a eugenicist, but you know, if that's the definition, I'm okay with it, because I don't think that the human population, the human species, can survive if it does not control the problems that arise out of having defective DNA in a large percentage of the population. It's getting larger and larger every year. Like, that has to get trimmed up.
1: But now we're at the point of not reproducing, so...
0: Well, and this is the end result, right? This is this is another trigger mechanism that is built in, that if there is not a war, and if there is not enough disease, not enough wars, not enough disease, then what happens in the rat experiment when you have rat utopia, ratopia?
1: Yeah, mouse utopia.
0: Yeah, mouse, whatever. I thought it was rats. Was it mice?
1: No, nope, it was mice.
0: Okay.
1: Well, you've got the pretty ones and all. I mean, it's very, you read it and look at what's going on with our society, and you just go, same. Oh my God.
0: Yeah. Yeah. You got all the influencer mice walking around there. Yep. Yeah. And I think most people that probably listen to us know what we're talking about, because that experiment's been around for a long time. Tim Pool talked about it quite a bit. Other people have as well. But like, that is another built-in control mechanism, is that when things are too good, then their desire to reproduce goes away.
2: Yeah, agreed.
0: Yeah. And incidentally, in a number of science fiction books, this was also brought up when cloning becomes prevalent and people are able to effectively live, if not forever, at least for a very long time, is that nobody has sex anymore. Everyone just focuses on continuing their lives.
2: Mm-hmm.
0: So there isn't the natural sort of inflow cycle of people that are learning and, you know, you get stuck. You get stuck in a rut, and ultimately, there's not a good way to get out of this rut. And people no longer having children is a very difficult long-term rut that is virtually impossible to get out of.
1: Agreed.
0: Like, radical change has to happen to get out of that rut. Otherwise,
1: well, it'll happen in the next couple generations, because we're going to have such population collapse. Yeah.
0: It's going to be a collapse. Things
1: will have to change one way or the other.
0: Yeah.
1: Now, you can argue that robotics and AI might save us, but I highly doubt it.
0: But all that does is it's like the science fiction solution where, you know, when technology advances enough that people can extend their own lives, which is effectively what you're doing with robotics, then that further removes the need for reproduction. We always kind of joke, like, the people that had big families.
1: If the sex robots get here before there's change in feminism, we're definitely screwed.
0: Yeah. It's, no two ways about it. Yeah. It's I think this is one of those things that could be an answer to the question of why haven't we met any intelligent aliens? Because they've all gone through this, and they all got sex robots.
1: Yeah.
0: And that was that. That's the end of it.
1: Well, then we just need to create some oxalotl tanks.
0: There you go. Yeah.
1: And for those who get the Dune reference, there you go.
0: Mm-hmm.
1: Have we talked since about the AI models I'm running at home?
0: I mean, you and I talked briefly. I don't think we talked on the show.
1: So I'm able to, right now, I'm running Qwen 3.6, 35 billion parameter version of it.
0: It's pretty good.
1: And I'm getting 41 tokens a second on a 10-year-old GPU, which is just astonishing to me. By the way, I just asked it, who is Adam Curry? And it gives a brief overview of his career. And it does call out podcasting pioneer in the early 2000s. Recognize the potential of RSS-based audio distribution. He co-created iPod with Dave Weiner. It actually gives him credit. How about that?
0: Yeah.
1: Yep. That's
0: a Chinese thing, right?
1: Yes. Qwen is one of the Chinese open source models. They're pretty optimized for this type of hardware because they don't have the best chips.
0: Right.
1: So, you know, on some of the others, like I have an OpenClaude that I run, it does not perform as well because it's expecting more of the CUDA cores than I have, but it's still useful. And Gene, I got to tell you, the best use I have found for this, what I use it almost daily for.
0: Yep.
1: Bible study.
0: Oh yeah. That's cool.
1: So I have
0: no new data, right?
1: Well, it's not just that. I have I use a couple of them, but the one I use the most is the Baptist Christian Bible expert. And mm-hmm. what I like about it, and this is what's so cool, is I can tell it, okay, I want to find verses related to this using King mm-hmm. James, and also break down each verse using the Strong's Concordance, giving me the Hebrew and the Greek breakout so I can really understand it. I have a Strong's Concordance sitting on the bookshelf. Mm-hmm. It's a pain in the butt to use because you got to flip around, and understanding a single verse could take a while, but having this tool there is incredibly useful.
0: Yeah, it's it should be good for that. That's actually a perfect application for it, because you've got data that doesn't change, or shouldn't anyway, and you've got literally 2,000 years of texts that are references to it, mapping relationships. And these are perfect tasks for AI.
1: Right, because
0: the relational database.
1: Exactly. There shouldn't be any new information, and the subset of information that you need to go through is bound and limited, right?
0: Yeah.
1: Versus a general purpose AI. And that's another thing I've noticed is the models. So if you just want a general purpose AI, 35 billion parameters, which is the biggest I can really run on this hardware, is not super useful. It's okay for asking quick questions and things like that and so on. But if you go into specialized stuff, like, hey, I want an AI to help me code, so I'm going to get one that's focused on coding, and I want it to focus on this specific language or something like that, which you can find on Huggy Face all over the place, because you're limiting your data set, it can be a way better model for that.
0: Right.
1: So you local AI at this point, because again, I've got 24 gigabytes of VRAM on this card, which is a lot.
0: Yeah.
1: It is. Anyway, if you have a focused model that is bound and limited, it is very doable to have at home AI on a $300 graphics card.
0: Yeah, bang for the buck that you got is very good. And the $600 card, I think, is a sweet spot. When we were looking at cards.
1: But I wanted to try it out first.
0: Sure. Yeah, absolutely.
1: Yeah, the currently, what I have, for anyone who's wondering, I have a NVIDIA Tesla, is it G or P? Hold on.
0: I don't remember.
1: P40, yeah.
0: There you go.
1: Tesla P40. So this is an old card. It was one of their first actual data center compute cards, right? That was focused on that.
0: Never meant for gaming.
1: No, not at all. And they're, you know, coming very much to the end of life. You can still do driver support for them in the proprietary Linux drivers that NVIDIA puts out, and it works. So I can just stay there. It's cool. You know, I can use the old driver for forever and be just fine. But what's cool about it is it was less than $300, and I have something I can play around with. And if I decide to upgrade in 6 months, or, you know, a year or whatever, or it dies, I'm not out anything. So I think for me getting into it and seeing what is possible, that was the right step. But you knowing the success I have had, there's a $600 newer version of this card, the Tesla V100, that has 32 gigs of VRAM.
0: Yep.
1: For $600. And you can run some serious models there.
0: Yeah.
1: Well, I mean, now, think about it. You buy two of them. Go ahead.
0: Well, I was going to say, when we looked up the speed and I was comparing it to, like, what would you get if you got the latest generation 5090 gaming card, and then you were using that for AI stuff? And that's a 32 gig card as well.
1: Right, but it's way more expensive.
0: Well, it's over $2,000 right now for a 32 gig card.
1: Right, and then, so you could get three of these.
0: Right. And while the speed of the 5090 is significantly bigger, the thing that really matters with AI is the amount of VRAM.
1: Yeah, and the amount of context you can load.
0: Right. So getting a card that has more memory is actually more important than getting a card that is just faster with the same amount of memory. And it depends on what you're doing. I guess if you're doing like video or, you know, images, maybe it's different.
1: So I've played around with some of the image stuff as well, some of the Flux models and stuff like that. And it actually is pretty decent. Mm-hmm. Like it may render slower, but it's still going to render, right?
0: Mm-hmm.
1: So I don't know. I think photorealistic image generation, even at 24 gigabytes of VRAM, is possible.
0: Mm-hmm.
1: So
0: yeah. Yeah, no, it's cool, and I think we've both talked about it. I've seen now a number of people online predicting the same thing. So I think we're on the same page that the data center bubble is going to burst sooner rather than later. Potentially for some data centers, right about the time that the physical data center is actually finished, the bubble's going to be bursting. Because what
1: I don't think that's true for training.
0: Well, okay, fair enough, but how many data centers do we need? And training, they're not going to make their money back on training, dude.
1: You know, if they're selling the models to corporation.
0: I think that's going to be very difficult. I think they need, like, these data centers have a break-even point of 5 years or longer, 7 years for some of them. So I think if all they're good for is doing large size training, they're going to be losing money, and we're going to be able to buy cards from those data centers.
1: Yeah, but for a discount. You're never going to build out, even in a like serious home lab, a frontier model, right? Hundreds of billions of parameter models like Claude or ChatGPT and some of these models that are up there, they're never going to be quite as good.
0: But what you care about is the end result as a user. Not right, what's in the model. You care about how good of a result does it give me.
1: Yeah, hold on. What I think is going to happen is companies are going to get tired of paying the bills to the ChatGPTs and the Claudes mm-hmm. out there. Mm-hmm. And what they're going to do is they're going to go to a hybrid model. So one of the things I can do inside local AI is I can set up an MPC connection or MCP connection, which allows it to go out to the internet.
0: Yep.
1: And what you do is you run your basic tasks and whatever the model can do locally or on your data center hardware. And then you go to these bigger models only when you need to. Yep. Right. So you say for, you know, the secretary down here, she doesn't really need it. She can just use the local stuff. But, you know, our main programmer, yeah, they're probably going to need X, Y, and Z. Right.
0: Mm-hmm. And I guess it depends on what you're doing with it, too. But, you know, for most people, all they want is something to organize their data, their thoughts that they're putting in there. And ideally have it be able to talk and do searches on the internet so that it can bring in data that's very recent and not only old data. So if you ask AI about the World Cup, it'd be nice if it was up to date on who is winning, who's losing, and not just have results from last year.
1: Well, but that's the thing, is you've got to keep these things up to date.
0: But I don't think that has to be a part of the model. I think that's just
1: it does.
0: You know, a skill, it really basically. Does. Nope. For a searching ability.
1: Yeah, maybe.
0: Well, that's what Grok does. It just searches for all this shit in real time.
1: Yeah, it just still has
0: the to AI have, part of it is but, the organizational part.
1: Okay, so the thing there is if it's not built into the model, if it's not part of the parameters of the model, then that has to be, that takes away from your context. Right. And especially if you're doing an exhaustive search of the internet, you're going to need a lot of VRAM just for the context. Right.
0: Mm-hmm.
1: Anyway, back to our budget discussion. What I would say is for people looking at like a Mac, you know, you can get three of those V100 cards for cheaper than you can get a Mac.
0: Yeah. Did you see Apple jack their prices up?
1: Yeah. And here's the other thing.
0: $500
1: Even if you get a Mac with 128 gigs of memory,
0: yeah,
1: the OS still needs part of that.
0: Yeah.
1: Right. And the architecture of the unified memory is not as good as pure VRAM.
0: Right.
1: Just not. Yeah. Now you have to have a back end that can support going across multiple cards, but in the Linux world, that's pretty easy. So I don't know. I'm enjoying it. I think it's cool. This little TrueNAS server that I built out, I just replaced 3 hard drives in. But these were drives that had been actively running for 6 years
0: in my old NAS. It's too bad that you... Yeah, and that's why I was asking you why you're bothering moving them. It's too bad that the price of memory is so high that you couldn't afford to just replace them with SSDs.
1: Sure, but I'm already saturating my 2.5 gig network, so what do I care? Like, that will be eventually the upgrade that I do when prices come back down, right? Mm-hmm. But,
0: yeah,
1: or at least for one of my VDevs.
0: Been almost a year. We're getting close to a year here. It's actually kind of surprising.
1: Yeah, I actually bought my PC at the right time, dude, if you think about it.
0: Yeah, you bought it late. If you would have bought it 6 months sooner, it would have been quite a bit cheaper.
1: True, but if I was trying to buy that same computer
0: would be even more, yeah. For sure.
1: But anyway, you know, this TrueNAS build out that I've done, I've really, you know, I liked TrueNAS, the old school version that was based off BSD, but I went with Scale because of it's where they're developing. It's what they're putting their heart and love into. And it just was the right call. But having the application side and the container side make it a very nice little server to have around, right? Because I can run full-on VMs, I can run containers, I can run their app ecosystem, and it's just, it's nice. It's great. You know, I've got a Plex server running on here, right? I've got a Tailscale endpoint running on here. I've got a lot of nice features on here that give me a lot of flexibility. So, and I did it on the cheap. So, there you go.
0: Yeah. No, that's good. And I think you getting the AI stuff going was very good as well, because, you know, without you running in on Linux, all I have is Darren talking to me about the Mac stuff.
1: Right. And you can run AI on Windows as well, right? There's Llama clients for Windows and so on. Mm-hmm. But the inefficiencies you get in Windows really kind of tend to gum things up as well. And I would say Mac OS is much the same, right? Because if you're running a container on Mac OS, you know, a container, you're probably okay, but a VM, like passing through the GPU to the actual hardware calls and stuff like that, especially in Windows, really not going to happen, right? The other thing I like is the way the app works on here is I can split the GPU between local AI and when local AI isn't using it, I can give it priority. But when it's not using it, if someone's watching something on Plex and transcoding, it can use the GPU instead of the CPU. So that's pretty cool.
0: That's good. Very good stuff. You know, I'm scrolling here. I think we lost some of our notes here because.
1: Yeah, because you set it to a week. Because
0: I set it to 1 week.
1: This is why I said it needs to be two.
0: I know, but that encourages us to do a show weekly, though. If it was two, it'd be too easy just to drag things out. It's the price we pay.
1: Yeah, so have you been watching the hearings around Charlie Kirk's killer?
0: No, I haven't. I haven't. Didn't see Erica's talking about it, her comments. I really haven't been following that at all.
1: Yeah, well, there's already some interesting holes in the state story. Like Utah police officer who is walking around who claims certain things about Robinson. His body cam battery died right as he was moving on the roof.
0: Well, that always happens.
1: Yeah, just magical.
0: Yeah, my take on police officer cameras is that it's good that we have them because it shows just how much bad shit cops do. But also, the rules are way too lax. Like, there, it's way too easy for a cop to turn off the microphone anytime they want to.
1: And they should never
0: be able to turn off the mic. I don't care if they're going to the bathroom.
1: They should not be able to turn off the microphone.
0: No.
1: And they should not be able to turn off the camera.
0: Nope.
1: Like, you have to dock it to turn it off, right?
0: Yeah. Yeah.
1: But what should happen is, okay, if there's anything that the police department wants to censor before they send it out, then they have to have someone review the footage and make an active censorship decision, and we need to know who that is, and there needs to be a statement as to exactly why it was censored.
0: The way that a lot of police departments actually have, or certainly state agencies, is they say that before a camera can be deactivated, the reason for the deactivation has to be stated clearly by the police officer into the microphone, saying, I'm about to deactivate my camera because I'm entering a restroom. Something like that. I've never once seen a video that shows a cop prior to deactivating a camera saying anything. Like, that rule exists and nobody enforces it. Everybody just considers it like it's totally up to the cop to do whatever he wants with that. I would make, if I was running a city, I would put a policy in place, or a law, which is better than a policy, that says that policemen will earn their pay based on the camera recordings. Camera off, guess what? You're off the clock. You're not making bank. You're not making any money if the camera isn't running. And that would get cops to keep their cameras magically on all the time. There's nothing better than financial motivations to get people to act a certain way.
1: Yeah, your paycheck, how we decide how many hours to pay you for.
0: Yeah, everybody's hourly, and the proof of you actually working is your camera. End of story. And obviously, all the police unions would be totally opposed to shit like that, because they're all corrupt as fuck.
1: Indeed.
0: Well, then again, I would just get rid of unions. Unions should be an illegal thing. It's ridiculous that some special group of people, or some group of people, can have special privileges that other groups of people don't have. It's just retarded. You want to bargain together? You can bargain together. It doesn't mean that you get to decide who I fire.
1: Yeah. So, did you see the video that the NY Strong put out that I sent?
0: What was on there?
1: Talking about black boomers dying off.
0: No, didn't see it.
1: So, he made the point that the white boomers are kind of the worst, right? And the black boomers are kind of the best, and the younger generation suck. It was a very interesting take. It's worth looking at.
0: Interesting. So, and like, is he using the traditional definition of boomer or the modern definition of boomer?
1: Traditional.
0: Okay. So, like, actually people in their 70s, 80s, 90s?
1: Yes.
0: Yeah. Yeah, because there's old black men, they were the heads of the family, they were religious, and they weren't afraid to use the stick, or the not a stick, but what am I thinking of, a rod. They weren't afraid of using the rod to discipline children. So when they got replaced in the black family by the government, by the liberals, and then put in prison instead, you know, there's nobody to teach black children how to act like civilized humans. And so what ends up happening is we see what we see on YouTube videos all day long of how these younger blacks are acting.
1: Yeah. Do you want to talk a little bit? Let's talk about the song Elon Musk posted.
0: Oh, the AI video one?
1: Yeah, yeah.
0: Okay. I mean, I thought it was pretty good. I don't know that I have too much to say on it.
1: Well, did you catch all the QAnon references?
0: No.
1: Where we go one, we go all literally said, like, lots of things.
0: Really? No, I totally missed all that.
1: Tons of QAnon references. It's really it's the quantum divide. You know, can America be saved? We're at a turning point. Messaging.
0: Yeah, the quantum divide thing. I didn't really understand. I was like, what the fuck is that talking about?
1: So it's multiverse theory, right? Okay, so she's coming from a universe where America failed, and literally the only one who goes through the portal to presumably our universe is Trump. And there's just a ton of – I've watched it a few times, as you can tell.
0: Yeah.
1: There's a ton of symbolism in there, a ton of – you know, it's based off of Sweet Land of Liberty in a lot of ways, right? And it's really all about choices. And the imagery is all about choices. It's really showing 1950s America and then modern America and interposing. And, you know, where do you want to be, America, is the central question of it. And but I thought the QAnon references were really like, interesting that he's going into this.
0: Yeah, I didn't get that at all. So that's interesting.
1: Yeah, you go back and re-listen to it.
0: Yeah, well, I was never that much into the whole QAnon thing. I mean, to me, the whole, like, you know, it's all part of the plan and just wait for shit to happen around you. It never made any sense. I'm like, dude, if you don't act, you're not going to get change. You got to act. You can't just sit back and wait for somebody else to do something. That was always the problem I had with QAnon. I mean, I probably agree on most things with, like, actual desires or interests with Q people, but I never liked that attitude. It always seemed like it was a psyop to me. Because it got people to just wait for somebody else to do something on their behalf.
1: Yeah, so the one of the lines in the song is, so come on, brothers, sisters, stand up tall, because guess what? Where we go one, we go all.
0: I don't think that's exclusive to QAnon, dude.
1: The QAnon saying was, where we go one, we go all.
0: That's way older than QAnon.
1: Okay, I'm just telling you, it's a link. It's 100% a link.
0: Okay.
1: Anyway, the other imagery was Washington, Nixon, JFK, Lincoln, Teddy Roosevelt, Biden looking feeble, Reagan, GW, Obama, Washington again, and then Trump facing all the others and then turning and walking into the portal holding a red folder up high. Like, you really need to go look at the imagery and pay attention to the imagery. Like, don't play it at 2.5 times speed. Just pay attention.
0: How'd you know that's what I would do?
1: Because I know you, dude. But anyway, I thought it was good, but I sent it to a bunch of people, and I was surprised at how many people, like, I can't listen to this. I can't watch this. Like, I thought that was an odd reaction.
0: Yeah. Yeah, interesting. I don't know. That was my take on QAnon was what I just said. I didn't really have a whole lot more than that. And then a guy that I did a podcast with for a while claims to have been one of the people originally that website that I can't remember the name of.
1: 4chan.
0: Yeah, but it was like split off 4chan. But it was
1: 8chan.
0: No. I can't remember. But anyway, it was like something awful or horrible something, or I don't know. Where, like, they came up with that shit. And he had a lot of old docs to show what they were doing. And it would seem like, honestly, I thought it was neither what the QAnon people believed in, nor what the people claiming that they came up with QAnon was. I always just thought it was a very good status quo liberal psyop to basically get conservatives to utilize their weakness against them, which is the fact that they believe in things that are unprovable. You know, religion. So if you want to leverage religion against somebody who actually believes and isn't just giving lip service, then this is what you would do, is create a QAnon-type movement that encourages people to just trust and believe without doing something themselves.
1: Yeah.
0: So in the end, I think it was a very negative movement in the conservative side of politics.
1: Okay. Did you want to talk about the debate that you posted? I forget who all was involved. It was that one goth guy, the anime avatar guy. And
0: well, yeah. So I kind of posted that, sent to you and a few other folks as like, this is the new face of conservatism, which is hilarious, which is a goth dude with a white face, a cartoon anime character. And then, I mean, the other guy at least looks normal, but he was a gamer. But uh-huh. Like, this is what is some of the biggest audience draw on Twitch. This is what the youth, quote unquote, is watching and live streaming these days. More and more so. And this is, in my mind, this is like the antidote to the Nick Fuentes types who are also getting huge audiences. Because this is traditional conservatism.
1: There are a couple times here in the last few weeks, and Nick's kind of made some sense.
0: I posted actually a reply to one of his videos, said, I swear to God, Nick has a twin brother who occasionally comes on and makes sense. Because it's like, can you just be this? Can you just be this guy? And then, you know, he would get massive support from everybody. Nope, he's got to go back to his other crazy Jews are responsible for everything side. I think at some point he's going to frankly turn away from that, mostly because he doesn't want to be on the same side as Tucker Carlson. I think that's Tucker's going to drive him further away from anti-Semitism. But anyway, so this particular clip that I sent you is Nexnor, who's the anime dude, talking about slavery and how slavery is more moral and ethical than mass migration. And really, I mean, it's slightly bending the definition of slavery.
1: Well, he's really talking about indentured servitude.
0: Exactly. He's talking more about indentured servitude.
1: I am not a free person if I do not have the right to sell myself into slavery. Not my kids. Not my progenitors, but myself.
0: Mm-hmm. Yeah. Yeah. And that's exactly it. I've always made that argument when talking about slavery, is that the concept of slavery can only exist in a free society.
1: And racial slavery is morally wrong. Enslaving any group of people is...
0: It's just easier to tell them apart, dude. Come on.
1: What's that?
0: It's just easier. We can tell them apart if it's based on color.
1: Right. But I'm just saying, based off of...
0: pragmatic.
1: Okay, yeah. But I'm making a moral distinction here.
0: Yeah.
1: It is a moral distinction that enslaving someone based off of a mutable characteristic is wrong. However, indentured servitude, whether it be for penance for a crime or, I need to get to the colonies and I'm going to sell myself... as an indentured servant for 10 years to pay for it. Exactly. That happened in America. That was the way things were until a black man made a legal argument that he could own what was a white man.
0: Yep.
1: Right? That his contract was for life.
0: Yep. Yeah. And it's a, I think there are the two aspects of slavery that I don't like is the ownership of the offspring of the slave, right? That gets into a moral area where it's really hard to justify, like owning somebody's children.
1: And but, the reason there is because the children didn't have a voice.
0: Yeah, they didn't. They never signed a contract.
1: Now you could argue that I could say you own my children until they reach the age of majority and become adults.
0: Yeah,
1: and at which point then they're freed.
0: But you still have to have some conditions on that, like
1: because I think parents, children.
0: Yeah. But that's the thing, right? Is I don't think it's automatic that if you get a slave who has slaves themselves, that now you just subvert that relationship and you become the slave owner of the whole batch of slaves. Like, I totally could see from a legal standpoint where you can have a slave who has other slaves.
1: Sure.
0: And you don't Like, you, that's, there's certain things you can't do with a slave, and that is to then, you know, subvert his other contractual obligations.
1: Or so, you, and you typically wouldn't gain his possessions,
0: right?
1: Which that would
0: exactly as. That's a good way of putting it. It's like you may get the slave, you don't get the possessions of the family of the slave, even if he's the head of the household.
1: What they were really talking about wasn't slavery; it was really indentured servitude.
0: But they're using the word slavery because that's the word that was used in the Bible. That's that a lot of the conversation was centered around is biblical slavery, and so. You know, that I think that the fact that this is now happening on a very popular podcast, I mean, it's a video podcast, right? It's streamed. I don't even know if they have a version on audio, because things that are called podcasts these days are all over the place.
1: Yes, agreed. Curry would not agree with the definition, but
0: that's you know fine. What? Actually, he does. I've asked him about that, because I kind of was getting pissed off at people's calling things that, in my mind, were not podcasts because you couldn't download them. Podcasts.
1: But it has to have an RSS feed.
0: Right, right. And I asked him about that, and he's like, I don't care. I don't care. So Adam actually does not have a dogmatic position on this. He's okay with podcasts being things that don't necessarily have an RSS feed anymore. I literally asked him about that topic. But either way, the fact that this conversation is happening, that the word slave is being used, that you've got, I mean, you look at the image of those three guys, I'd say two out of the three are extremely white.
1: Well, I mean, how would you know?
0: I mean, they're painted white.
1: Well, one's an anime character, dude.
0: Right. Well, the anime character is Jewish. I know that.
1: Which, really? So I didn't. Like, this is the first time I've...
0: Okay, okay.
1: No, yeah, I've never watched these people before. Okay, like, I've seen clips of the one goth guy occasionally. Yeah. And I've seen the bald guy on Unsubscribe.
0: Unsubscribe. Yeah. Because they all hang out together. Like, that's...
1: Right. But I didn't know the anime guy was Jewish, but it's hilarious because he literally is quoting Hitler in some of his...
0: Oh, yeah, yes. Yeah. Just because, you know, he did World War II doesn't mean all his ideas were bad. Well, no, I'm quoting the anime character. That's what he said.
1: Well, actually, he goes on to say, no, Hitler, by losing, really fucked up because he cucked the white race for 50
0: years. He did say that. Yep, exactly.
1: Yeah. Now, I will say, when you've been kicked out of 109 countries.
0: Oh, here we go.
1: You know, I mean, if you smell shit everywhere you go, at some point you check yourself.
0: It's jealousy, man. That's the main reason everyone's going to sell it. Everyone's jealous. Uh-huh. You know, chosen people. What do you do?
1: Well, for that, I will just quote Fiddler on the Roof. God, I know we're your chosen people, but for once, won't you choose someone else?
0: Yeah, that is good. I like that. That was a good one. Well, anyway, the guy in whiteface, the goth guy, is Irish. I don't know if you picked up on that either.
1: No, I didn't.
0: Okay. So he's actually in Ireland. He's an Irish dude who lives two blocks away from where that murder happened.
1: You mean the attempted beheading?
0: Oh, I thought it was a murder. Was it an attempted beheading? Okay.
1: Yeah. So
0: like a week and a half ago.
1: He got, yeah.
0: Yeah, yeah, yeah.
1: Which, by the way, we need to talk about the UK.
0: Yeah, the UK is an interesting place, and I keep shifting where I think they're going based on what I'm watching happening there.
1: I don't know, man. I've seen way too many fires and firebombings and
0: shit. I like that.
1: The Scots guy running around and stabbing a bunch of Muslims with a traditional Scottish knife.
0: Here's what I don't like is that the police force that they've got, I mean, I just recently saw a video of a, I don't know if you saw this one yet, of a white 20-something younger dude walking, and then a group of dark-looking migrants. I don't know where they're from, so I'm not discriminating. I'm just saying they all had darker-looking skin, so it might have been Africa, but or maybe India. Who knows? But they were yelling at this dude who was basically walking away from them, and then clotheslined him to where he fell to the ground. And as soon as he fell to the ground, somebody started kicking him. And then as soon as he pulled himself back up to stand up to, you know, put his arms up to push these guys back to fight him, a policewoman ran at full speed and put her arm against his neck, pushing him against the building to arrest him for fighting.
1: Right.
0: Like, literally, he was the only white guy out of a group of about 15 non-white people. And somehow, miraculously, this white policewoman decides that he was clearly the cause of the trouble here. And he's saying, those people just attacked me. And you're letting them get away. And she did. She let him get away. She basically physically restrained him, along with other police, as the people that attacked him just walked away from an assault. This is where I go, yeah, this is going to be a long, hard road for the UK, because there needs to be more people. I mean, I've said it before, the UK needs a French-style revolution. They really do. They need to start taking scalps.
1: Mm-hmm.
0: Because you can't say, I was just doing my job, when your job is what these police people are doing. So your job is protecting rapists.
1: Did you see what Nigel Farage did?
0: I haven't actually seen anything from Nigel in a while. What's the latest?
1: Well, it's in our show notes, but he's resigning from Parliament to force a by-election.
0: Okay. That's good, so, right?
1: It's very interesting, yes.
0: Yeah.
1: It's an interesting move. So he's putting a lot of faith in the people of his district.
0: Yeah. Well, what's his district? I don't even know what district he's in. What part of England does he represent?
1: I would have to Google it.
0: He was always the most fun guy to listen to during the whole time that England was part of the EU.
1: Mm-hmm. Well, he was the founder of UKIP, right? So
0: right.
1: So Elon was on Lex Fridman a while back, and he was talking about some of the U.S., and this is something for us to remember, and this is an interesting quote. After World War II, the U.S. could have basically taken over the world in any country. Like, we got nukes. Nobody else has got nukes.
0: Yep.
1: We don't even have to lose soldiers. Which country do you want? Mm-hmm. And one nation held a weapon no civilization had ever possessed. Mm-hmm. A total monopoly on destruction. No rival, no consequences, no limit. Every empire in history that held that kind of power did only one thing empires know to do. They took until there was nothing left to take. America had a greater advantage than all of them combined, and rebuilt nations it just defeated. And, you know, I haven't ever thought about it exactly like that, but he makes a hell of a point, and it speaks greatly to what our national character was and what I hope it still is.
0: Well, and that's the problem right there, is we had a liberal president at the time. Instead of taking over the world like we should have, we just squandered it and allowed them to fuck off and do their own thing using our money. No. For the entire history of the world, when an empire wins a war, they get the conquered land. Why didn't we get the conquered land? We should have all of Europe from the Russian border until the Spanish border. We should have large chunks of North Africa.
1: We should have to the demarcation line of where the Russians had Germany and we had Germany. And,
0: well, that would be Eastern Berlin. Western Germany. That would be Berlin. Yeah. I mean, that was basically the Iron Curtain, right? But we should have, I mean, we kind of did have all of Japan we effectively ran Japan for many years and helped them recoup.
1: And Japan is a hell of an ally.
0: Yeah. Well, we say that, but are they though?
1: Yeah, I think they are.
0: What have they done for us lately?
1: They're building up their own navy. They're rearming.
0: Well, that's not doing anything for us lately. I mean, sure, what have they done? No, that's doing something for them lately. What have they done for us lately?
1: Well, it's going to help us in our...
0: Well, I mean, again, in our did I say future with... tense? I'm pretty sure I said past tense. For the last 80 years, okay. What have they done? What's our...
1: The Toyota factory that we talked about earlier.
0: Which isn't built yet. Okay, what have they done? You keep pointing to the future, dude.
1: No, I'm saying all the manufacturing that they have

0: pretty cool if they were. But I think Japan was a successful experiment in rejuvenating a country. I don't think it was a successful empirical expansion. Mm-hmm. And this is the thing that I think we could have absolutely done, and then we should have, in my opinion, but didn't because we had a liberal administration.
1: Well, more
0: concerned about limiting our powers as American citizens than they were about expanding the empire.
1: Well, I think we're going into the expansionist phase at this point. We've already talked about that.
0: Yeah.
1: I think there will be nothing from Greenland to Japan, the first island chain, potentially, down to Australia and back over, that isn't in America's sphere of influence. Like, if we really do shift to a multipolar world, which I'm not clear that at this point that that's exactly what's going to happen, but at least those countries and that geography and the islands and so on will be aligned with America, if not a direct province of America. Yeah.
0: Well, and this is the thing, is I think we need to look at what is best for America in the expansion of the empire and focus on that, not what is going to be needed to make people happy, like foreigners. Fuck foreigners. We need to focus on us. America first, goddammit.
1: Yes. What else you want to talk about?
0: I don't know, man. I feel like there's been a lot of small things going on, but I don't know that there's anything that we haven't generally covered here.
1: So Trump is opening back up the option. He's flirting with the idea publicly of bringing Turkey back into the F-35 program.
0: I don't like Turkey.
1: Well, and the problem is Turkey, instead of buying our missile defense systems, bought Russian S-400s.
0: Well, that's good. We know they don't work, so that's fine.
1: Well, if you have Turkey being able to point the F-35, you know, having an F-35 and being able to really tune that system to be able to detect it, eventually they would be able to.
0: Okay.
1: Okay, then they can sell that to Russia and China.
0: Instead, we're going to give them our current hardware to sell to Russia and China instead? That makes no sense.
1: Our radar systems, it's different. It's allowing Russia and China. Russia and China won't have
0: our missile defense systems. I trust Turkey about as far as they can throw them.
1: Right. My point is we should not sell Turkey the F-35,
0: We shouldn't sell Turkey jack shit, is what I would say. Until Turkey gets a different government, more in line with
1: Erdogan's got to go.
0: Yeah, Erdogan has to go. But he doesn't look like he's going anywhere.
1: No.
0: Now, how many presidents has he outsat there?
1: Quite a few.
0: Yeah. So this is where the Muslim Brotherhood is camped out.
1: Well, and people need to realize
0: in Dallas.
1: Yeah, there are two major Muslim movements in Turkey. The Muslim Brotherhood is the dominant one. The other was the Gulenist, right? Fetullah Gulen, who was exiled to the U.S.
0: Yep.
1: And by the way, started like the Harmony Science Academies and things like that. Check your kids' schools if you're going to a charter school and make sure it's not a Gulenist school.
0: Yep.
1: Because not good. But Turkey was a very, very secular country, right?
0: Yeah.
1: Ataturk was extremely secular.
0: Yeah, absolutely. The guy that the country is named after, instead of being called the New Ottoman Empire, he was very pro-West.
1: Mm-hmm. Which is why Turkey's a member of NATO.
0: Yeah, he reminded Turkey that they're Europe. So, you know, that was a major component is that Turkey needs to take its rightful place as one of the dominant countries of Europe. And I think they made tremendous progress towards that, and then they ended up getting this guy in office.
1: Mm.
0: And, you know, I don't know, man. Turkey is it's always kind of been on the edge of Europe, right? It's always been the gateway to the Middle East.

0: But for many years, Turkey was actively fighting Europe. And in fact, you could make an argument that a good portion of Turkey was old European land that was conquered by the Arabs.
1: Yeah, agreed.
0: So I don't know. I'm both optimistic to a certain extent and also not really pessimistic, but just realistic about the fact that we've got way more growth of Islam happening in America and in Texas in particular than I think anybody ever expected. But also the optimistic portion comes from the fact that it feels like a lot more people know about it now and are talking about it than used to. Because Islam, contrary to popular belief, is not a religion. Islam is a political system. I don't even need to use like words like cult, but it's a system of a very controlled life that includes religion, includes politics, includes certain bizarre practices, and it's all bundled up together in a ball, and it's being exported to the U.S. where it's being treated as though it's just a religion. You look at New York right now, which elected its first Muslimist mayor, and if you look at every day, there are videos showing on X on YouTube showing Muslims being unafraid in the streets talking about how they've conquered New York. New York will never return to being part of a non-Muslim control. And they did this with London many years ago. London is an Islamist city. London is not a British city. Not today. And New York arguably is on its way there. If New York manages to elect a few more Muslims, they will never get out of it. Because Islam is not a religion. It's a very particular kind of holistic worldview system, which includes conquest as one of its main tenets.
1: Agreed. You know, it's interesting because was at church and at Bible study and we were going through and, you know, Paul saying, hey, the gospels we have, that's it, right? There is no new stuff. There is no more coming. Until Christ come back, there will be no new revelations.
0: Mm-hmm.
1: And then you look at Islam and Mormonism and so on. And it was interesting to get everybody's agreement that kind of puts that in a different light, doesn't it?
0: Well, I mean, it every religion claims to be the last revelation. I shouldn't say every religion. All the ones you rattled off claiming to be the last revelation. Latter-day Saints, last revelation. Islam, last revelation.
1: But Islam purports to believe in the Bible and believe in Christ as a prophet of God.
0: Oh, sure. Else. Yeah, they just don't believe in Paul, but they believe in Christ, yeah.
2: Well,
0: anyway. But, and this is the problem that Christianity has, in my opinion, is that Christianity has way too much Paulism in it. And if you look at Christianity,
1: it depends on the denomination, and I think it depends on...
0: But overall, Paul wrote over half the books that are in the
1: New
0: canon, Testament, in the canon. And so what you have is, and this was always something that to me seemed weird, but, you know, and not really a... Not something that I've spent a huge amount of time worrying about because I'm not Christian or anything, but the idea that if you look at Christianity as following what Christ said and did, like, okay, I can see the argument for that. But that's kind of like if Christ is, and you're not going to like this analogy, but if Christ is Lenin and Paul is Stalin,
1: mm-hmm.
0: like Stalin never called what happened before him with Lenin as being different. In practice, he made history be rewritten in a way to justify everything he was saying being correct. But he and Lenin were not saying the same thing. And here, I think you have a similar thing to where you had basically most of the disciples all coming from the same area. They all had, well, most of them had known Jesus a long time. They were with him throughout different stages of his life. They saw the miracles firsthand. And then you have this guy that isn't even, I mean, he says he's Jewish, but he's not from Israel. He's from Tarsus. And he just like shows up and says, hey, I had a vision. I had this revelation. And, you know, my mission is now to promote the teachings of Jesus. It's hard to know without having been there how much of what today is called Christianity is actually Paulism and mm-hmm. how much is authentic Christianity.
1: Well, I think, oh God, what's the guy's name? The Canadian guy.
0: Canadian guy. Jordan Peterson?
1: No.
0: the first Canadian guy I think of.
1: Yeah, yeah. No, he does this stuff on the Bible.
0: Oh, yeah, yeah, yeah. I know who you're talking about. Yeah. It's on the tip of my tongue.
1: He would have some good retorts to that. I do not. And I don't have my Bible AI loaded up, but...
0: I don't know that your Bible AI is programmed on that particular topic of like mm-hmm. Paulinism versus Christianity. That's a topic that doesn't come up in most church debates.
1: You know, one thing that I don't like about new Bibles?
0: Hmm.
1: A lot of new Bibles don't have red letters anymore.
0: Brett, what do you mean?
1: So in my Bible and mm-hmm. in every Bible I own, Christ's words are in red. So anytime you're reading the Bible, you can clearly see what is being written by the author of the book and what mm-hmm. is attributed as a quote.
0: Oh, I've never seen a Bible that have that. That's interesting.
1: Oh, yeah. Very common. Huh. That's something that bugs me. Okay, so I've got a little segment here. I don't know how many people ended up downloading or trying the recipe that we put out.
0: Yeah, publish that in the show notes.
1: Right. You put out a little mini episode, though, right?
0: Yes. Correct.
1: Yeah, yeah. So, I've got another one. So, okay, Sunday, cool. My dad had given me some shrimp that he caught, and I decided I wanted some shrimp and grits. Mm. Anyway, I made shrimp and grits.
0: Sunday, oh, that was the tasty-looking dish you sent me.
1: Yeah. Yep.
0: Mm-hmm.
1: Anyway, it turned out great, like it always does, and I had leftovers tonight for dinner. Mm. So, good stuff, but kind of the way I make my shrimp and grits is kind of a mix between a New Orleans style and a South Carolina style, so it's kind of a hybrid. But it always comes out good.
0: Give me the recipe. We'll get it in there. Get it published.
1: Well, I want to hear from the listeners if they want it.
0: Of course they want it.
1: I don't know.
0: Now, people like recipes. Okay, well, I guarantee you we're going to get at least one message coming in, maybe more than one. They'll say, yes, provide the recipe. People like recipes.
1: We'll see. If we do, then
0: I will say this. I've never tried it, but the photo you sent looked very appetizing.
1: Do you like grits?
0: I do, but I like drier grits. I don't like super soft grits. I like grits to be a little more firm.
1: Me too.
0: Like cooked a little less.
1: So the grits, well, you want less liquid is what you want. You're still going to cook them the same amount of time, but the grits I make... You know, use chicken stock, use milk and heavy cream, and then put in a ton of cheese and salt, pepper, and all that. It's a good savory grits. And then making the shrimp, you know, cooking the shrimp a little bit, taking them out, starting the andouille, and then putting in all the veggies. And
0: Have you tried cooking shrimp in milk?
1: Yeah.
0: Okay.
1: That's part of the sauce.
0: Totally. That goes into super kosher recipe there by the sound of it.
1: No, but delicious.
0: Yeah. No, it does sound. Little bacon bits on top. It's perfect. Perfect.
1: No. You've got the crispy andouille in there that's just as good as bacon.
0: Yeah. Yeah. Pork sausage is usually pretty good. I think people will want it. I mean, I'm not a recipe guy. Like, you just describing it like this to me would make me want to just source my own ingredients and kind of do a similar thing, but not necessarily following a recipe. But I know most people actually like to see the you know, proportions of ingredients and stuff.
1: Well, and this is something that I have based off of other recipes that I've seen over the years and then just kind of made my own. And
0: yeah,
1: if people want this, I'm going to have to write it down. So that's why I want people to tell me that they want it.
0: In probably 15 years.
1: Oh man, I love grits.
0: There's just so many other things I like. I don't dislike grits. It just kind of falls to the back. Have you ever had...
1: Take me back to my childhood when my grandma would make them for me, you know?
0: Yep, same thing. My grandma used to make them. But which, incidentally, you'd think is like, well, wait a minute, isn't that like an American thing? So grits is pretty damn universal. It has different names in different countries, but it's basically poor people food. Mm-hmm. So you can get something that tastes like grits in a lot of countries in Europe and South America too. And I'm sure that it was brought to the Americans probably by the Creoles.
1: Well, I mean, grits is corn, right? So you don't have, you have analogs, but you don't have the same thing until you get to the New World, right?
0: Yeah. But honestly, you can make it out of other grains and it'll taste identical. I mean, it is very similar taste-wise.
1: Okay.
0: Yeah. No, it's...
1: Wouldn't know. Haven't tried gruel.
0: That's kind of what I was getting to. It's like gruel and grits is very much same thing other than the corn part. But it is tasty. And I remember back in the late 70s, like, you could go into any random diner and get grits. It was just especially in the South, it was an American kind of diner food. I remember getting a plate of grits with like butter on top, like melting butter, and it is very much childhood memory kind of stuff. For sure. You got anything else, Ben? I know we're kind of hitting the mark here.
1: No, I'm good. I want to go lay down.
0: And then the note. So I'm traveling later this week for a week. So our next episode may be delayed as well, but we'll get to it. You traveling? You haven't had to travel for a while now, it seems.
1: Well, so Guam's kicking back up, so I have to look at that, and then...
0: That's real actually, travel. I'm just traveling to Seattle.
1: Yeah, I'll be in Dallas later this month, so... Mm-hmm.
0: Okay. Cool. All right, well, we'll catch you next week, I guess.
1: All right, later.

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1: The Safari Park.
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3: Larry. Fucking Larry.
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11: Very, very big days in the offing, huh? July 4th, 2026. The 250th birthday of the U.S. of A. But to look around, at least from where I am in Commie, Connecticut, there's not much happening. I'm talking about almost zero acknowledgement of the day. Few signs in storefronts, no 40-foot-tall Uncle Sam blow-up dolls atop car dealerships. Although I do recall a Los Angeles dealership with a blow-up gorilla on the roof for the 4th. The dealer across the boulevard had a blow-up Godzilla atop his store. Yeah, that's so L.A. So why is New England bereft of celebratory decor? Well, it wasn't always that way. Later in this episode, you'll have a taste of America back when it still was America. A fantastic 4th of July I enjoyed that was just a few short years after the bicentennial. And oh, how different and glorious it was. What was America like then? Was it a land of immigrants? Hell yeah. Legal immigrants, not invaders. Legal immigrants who did not come here for only what America offered. They came here from all over the globe to be American. They never looked over their shoulders. My mom and her family were fairly typical. She was only 11, maybe 12 years old when they first set foot in America. All she knew of this land was what she had seen in movies back in Ireland. The majesty of the American West. Wide open spaces beneath clear blue skies. Endless mountains and plains. Ranches and cowboys and cattle drives and everything Hollywood could serve up to the rest of the planet. Imagine her disappointment to arrive in congested, monochromatic Brooklyn, New York. No mountains, no crystal lakes, no cowboys, just brick, asphalt, traffic, and urban miasma. Yeah, even then. Her Irish brogue was mocked by classmates. So were her siblings. So was their lack of knowledge of baseball and thousands of other cultural touch points. They'd compare notes at the dinner table. They never thought of themselves as bullied or abused. They soon shook their brogues and sounded American. Her brothers learned baseball and played it well. They all did their best to assimilate. They did not wave Irish flags or wear shamrocks or demand respect for their native land. In their minds, America was now their native land, as it was to the Italians, Poles, Germans, Asians, Latins, and all legal immigrants. They all became Americans. All they received from America was citizenship and the opportunity to succeed. And succeed they did. Raised families, bought homes, educated their kids by working their asses off. There was no free medical care or cell phones or cash cards, no support groups or rent-controlled apartments or handouts of any kind, no free plane rides to the sanctuary city of their choice, no free hotel rooms, meal plans, or child care. Yet somehow, they all flourished. By the time I was a young dude, America had changed some, but it still was America. And I'll soon tell you of the magnificent 4th of July I enjoyed back then, so stay with me. So why is this holiday getting short shrift? Maybe it's the nomenclature, huh? There have been two centennials, that's a 10-letter, 4-syllable word, plus two bicentennials, a bit more complicated. But this anniversary, number 250, what do you call that? Well, semi-quincentennial, or the bisesquicentennial, the sestercentennial, or the quarter millennium. That's a lot to ask of people, especially today's people, who are alarmingly dumber than they were at the bicentennial back in 1976. What do I mean? Well, in 2024, only 35% of high school seniors were rated proficient in reading. Of course, I mean 65% are pretty much illiterate, but they probably know that Orange Man Bad, which was conveniently written in the parlance of morons.
1: Capitalism's bad.
11: Two. In 1976, 85% of high school seniors could read. What the fuck happened? The biggest plunge has been in the last 15 years, in synchronicity with the saturation of so-called smartphones. What did the experts say about this? Well, someone named Carol Jago, an English teacher and literacy expert at UCLA, says that students today read fewer books and spend less time with longer texts. Quote, to be a good reader, you have to have the stamina to stay on the page. Even when the going gets tough, you have to build those muscles, and we're not building those muscles in kids. Unquote. Another educator, teacher, added that the constant exposure to short form and visual media in students' daily lives may be making academic focus more difficult. One potential solution, he said, could be to add more dedicated reading time into school days and restricting smartphones in classrooms. No shit. As they used to say in New York, forget about it. That horse is out of the barn, the ship has sailed, etc. And with the onslaught of AI shit, American literacy is doomed. And rest assured, AI is mostly shit. So we have an America that largely cannot pronounce, spell, or understand the arithmetic or historical significance of the upcoming momentous American anniversary. Americans are less healthy, less intelligent, less motivated than ever before, and these declines will only increase quickly. AI will make the vox populi the vox stulti. This sickening trend seems unstoppable, and it is destroying our nation on a level far deeper than dependence on a fucking gizmo to navigate life. At the beach recently, I overheard a conversation between two women who appeared to be in their maybe late 20s, early 30s. They were bemoaning their inability to have found suitable men to marry. According to statistics, these conversations must be quite common, as marriage rates have declined almost as precipitously as literacy and birth rates. It seemed like the two had been college pals and not connected since. One, the brunette, gave her friend an overview of her romantic relationship since then and how her options for selecting men had changed in a few short years. In her college days, she dated guys because of what they were, and she admitted the top priority was that guys be hot, or at least cute, then funny or entertaining. Majors were less important, but factored in. Pre-med was more desirable than pre-Columbian art. But in the past few years, she confessed to choosing men by what they are not, and admitted it was the worst way to go about it. The bar, she said, had been lowered to limbo stick level, so much so that the only positive thing she could say about available men was that they were not drunks, not druggies, not criminals, not violent, not ex-cons. If they had jobs, they tended to be temporary with limited potential. Her lament is not surprising. It sounded like she was meeting a stream of soy boys and beta bros. I really wanted to intrude and ask her why young American men had become so appalling. Maybe it's because the culture has told them they are subhuman for several decades. The biggest achiever on Earth is unquestionably new trillionaire Elon Musk. He straddles two gargantuan fields, financial and business success. Wall Street enabled quite a few people to become billionaires. But manipulating money, while lucrative, is meaningless outside of its own context. Musk has created businesses that changed lives and the world. That is top-tier achievement. Though not a model family man, husband, or father, but the media reviles him, and it's never about his shortcomings as a family man. It's because of his superhuman success, leavened by his recent political convictions, far from the left. That tells us a lot, doesn't it? The ultimate can-do guy on the planet is vilified for his unparalleled prosperity. This was not the case in the not-too-distant past. Many Musk uber-wealthy predecessors were oddballs. Howard Hughes maybe topped the list. Billionaire J. Paul Getty was a cheapskate kook. He had a payphone installed at his mansion, resisted and bitched about paying a paltry $2.2 million ransom for his kidnapped grandson. H.L. Hunt maintained multiple families. Henry Ford thought he was reincarnated and could remember past lives. They were all somewhat crazy. But there was no coordinated effort by the media to shit-talk them, to make people hate them. Now almost any male that achieves great material wealth is denigrated. Aggressive pursuit of success is considered toxic masculinity. The new behavioral ethos demands males practice DCC. That's defer, comply, and cooperate. To not do so is bullying. Unless you're a member of Antifa or some trans athlete cretin dominating women's sports, then you get applause and adulation. Deference, compliance, and cooperation are behaviors instilled in them by educators, who are, again, no surprise here, 75% female. If the young boys are a bit obstreperous or overactive, as young boys tend to be, the teachers demand they be medicated. Boom. Some school shrink declares they have a syndrome and puts them on Ritalin or Adderall. When my kids were in grammar school, there was a staff psychologist who conducted bi-weekly counseling sessions, not for troubled kids, for every kid, no exception. The title of this bullshit curriculum was CPR. No, not that cool technique that saved thousands of lives. Some twisted shrink hijacked the acronym and gave it their own bogus meaning. Circle of Power and Respect. When I first heard of it, I suspected it was camouflage for some social engineering. And I was correct. Many, not all, but many psychologists are batshit crazy themselves. They choose that major as college freshmen, hoping they can unfuck their own minds. But if they don't, and many do not, they can still hang out a shingle and build a client base. Such was the case of an educator at my kid's school. I wondered if she was mining the student body for clients and soon discovered she probably was. Like all leftist deceit, the real agenda is buried among nice puffery so kiddies and adults with kiddie brains don't know they're being manipulated. Circle of Power and Respect uses all the lefty bullshit buzzwords. Diversity, equity, inclusion. There's lots of safety and welcoming and sharing and empathy and team building. It's total bullshit. The true letters of the abbreviation should be KMD. Kitty Mind Bending. Over many a dinner, I questioned my kids and learned the true agenda. The actual curriculum was way different than the nicey crap they print online to impress parents. Sure, it delivered some of the nonsense, but then it got into the brainwashing and social engineering. Like asking little kids, who are their three best friends? Of course, a few didn't claim to have any best friends, and pow, there's a therapy target. Asking kids, who likes you? If the answer is nobody, well, there's another revenue source. Next, make the kiddies stand up and take a step forward when they're asked if this happened to you.
8: Were you bullied? Was someone mean to you?
11: When my kids told me this, I realized exactly where the relentless
10: I'm offended
11: zeitgeist came from. Most kids are still in the monkey-see-monkey-do phase, so of course, nearly all of them took a giant step forward and then revealed their tales of woe. Except my kids. Kids crave attention, just like plenty of kidults, and they'll say or do almost anything to get it. There was a horrible case of alleged child abuse in Manhattan Beach, California, back in 1983. It dragged on for 30 months, cost millions and millions of dollars. It was fueled by psychologist and social worker freaks desperate to be heroes. When the smoke cleared, careers and lives were ruined, and nobody went to jail because all the charges were bullshit. The LA Times, which was an excellent newspaper back then, summarized the story with a perfect headline. Wild claims of mass child molestation rocked an L.A. beach town. Truth was the first casualty. When I was a kid, nobody ever said, I'm offended. That complaint would have been laughed at and answered with, tough shit, your mother's a pig. Boom. Instant conflict settlement. Hey, I said boom. Back to the 4th of July. I remember a lot of them. As kids back then, we all had fireworks and were blowing them off from late June right through the 4th. Even though they were illegal in New York City, they were everywhere. We'd blow empty paint cans into the stratosphere with cherry bombs, set them off using cigarettes as delayed fuses for the surprise effect, hold Roman candles like sci-fi gods as we blasted fireballs into the night sky. We were not delinquents. We were typical, average kids. No one I knew ever lost a finger or an eye to fireworks. Why? Well, unlike today's high school graduates, we could read by first grade. Every fucking one of us. And the Chinese marked their pyrotechnics quite clearly with three safety steps. Place on ground. Light fuse. Get away. It was simple. As I grew older, my ardor for fireworks never lessened. One of the greatest fireworks displays I ever witnessed was in my early 20s on the South Shore of Long Island. I had quite an array of colorful friends back then. One was Tony Spumante, not his real name. Tony's old man was upper management in one of New York's five families. I won't reveal which. But it was not the Columbo's Bananas or Lucchese's. Tony was a terrific guy, funny as hell, and a very nice dude. We became good friends. He lived like a rajah. Always had the latest Caddy or Lincoln, a vacation home in the Poconos, another in Florida. His fiancée was my girlfriend's best friend, so we hung out together a lot. I never got involved in his business in any way. I liked it that way, and so did he. If things ever went sideways for him, even though I was a known associate, I literally knew nothing. If you go to thatlarryshow.com, you'll find many an episode about adventures I had with Tony. I think you'll like them. So this is a tale of that fourth, back when America was America. The story of Bleeding Jesus Freddy's Death Bomb. Back to Bleeding Jesus Freddy's Death Bomb. So Victoria and I had motored out to arrive at the beach house in early afternoon. A little while later, Tony Spumante's stately Lincoln Town Car purrs up, and out steps Tony in his Hawaiian shirt and aviator shades. The sun caught his pinky ring just right, and for a couple of minutes, I was blind in my right eye. Linda, his girlfriend, was resplendent in tube top, hot pants, and heels high enough to trigger a nosebleed. Joey, Tony's bodyguard, was not present, a good sign, indicating Tony felt he was safely in the bosom of his people. "Hey, Slick, what do you got?" says Tony. Tony sometimes called me Slick. I pop the trunk on my Pontiac. Tony whips off his shades for a better look. Inside, I had a fantastic array of pyrotechnics. Dozens of Roman candles, bottle rockets, mats of firecrackers, a gross of M-80s, ash cans, and cherry bombs, and various other rockets and aerial displays. Just as Tony's about to show me the array in his trunk of his Lincoln, Bleeding Jesus Freddy rolls up in his Dodge Charger. It was the same model as the Dukes of Hazzard rig, but without the Confederate flag and day-glow paint job. Freddy's was a rich, chocolatey brown. It was a sweet ride.
12: "Frederick," says Tony, "you should put a tourniquet on that arm. JC is going to bleed out."
11: On the shotgun seat of Freddy's Dodge was a pointy little cushionette chewing a wad of bazooka gum that could choke a hippo. She blows a bubble about the size of her own head and it pops. She inhales the gum and smiles at us as her French tips tap-tap on the Charger's door. Freddy smiles at Tony and me as he opens the trunk, and inside, the carpet is showroom clean and there's a solitary cardboard box about the size of a toaster oven. With a magician's flourish, Freddy peels back the flaps of the box, and inside is brown wrapping paper in the shape of a squat cylinder. Freddy carefully removes it and unwraps. Inside the brown paper is something about the size of a motel ice bucket. It's acid green, and it's got a fuse sticking out of the top.
12: "Maron, what the fuck? You starting a war, Freddy?"
11: I thought I'd seen and set off every type of firework you could buy in the black market, but this was fresh. I halfway expected to see the Acme logo on it. It looked like a prop from those Coyote and Roadrunner cartoons. It was absurd, like a goddamn keg of gunpowder. And the fuse was maybe 5 inches long. How the hell do you light something that short and be far enough away not to get blown up? I ask Freddy where the hell he got it, and he just mimes a zipper on his lips. And Tony says,
12: "Let me know 10 minutes before you light that fucking thing, Freddy. I intend to be in another zip code."
11: Freddy carefully puts it back in the box and shuts his trunk. He says it will make a hell of a grand finale. And so the merriment raged. Enough food to end world hunger. Rivers of beer and wine. Sloppy games of volleyball. Water skiing, tubing. Boom boxes the size of refrigerators, blasting everything from vintage disco to metal to Sinatra to opera. It was fantastic. But through it all, there was a sense of anticipation. The real fun, the reason we were here, would and could only commence after sundown. Freddy had been flashing his death bomb, and everyone was curious. Would he set it off? And if so, how could it possibly be done without loss of life and limb? There was a big grassy area near an old abandoned dock. It was a perfect staging zone for our fireworks display. Everyone set up folding chairs around the perimeter, looking across the bay. A few stars began to show themselves in the deep purple sky. The magic hour. Somebody's boombox played patriotic music.
12: All the guys, myself included, emptied our car trunks in a huge pile on the grass. It was a mound of fireworks, probably 5 feet high and the same or more in diameter. Had someone flicked a cigarette button there, it would have been World War III. And so began the display. There was no real order to it, but somehow it was not chaotic. Three or four guys just lighting shit off, most of it directed over the water. Some of the aerial displays were professional caliber, you know, those sunflowers and dandelions and spark showers and whatnot. The ones that make the people ooh and ah. Ever notice how fireworks are dull on TV and in movies? You just have to be there. And when you are, it's not watching from a safe distance with the rest of the sheep, but at ground zero, it's a feeling that's utterly unique. You smell the gunpowder and feel the percussion of the fireworks. It's the greatest. And so after countless mats of fireworks, the boombox played the Star Spangled Banner, and the timing was near perfect. We had reduced that mound of pyrotechnics to a memory, and everyone just looked around because everyone knew there was some unfinished business. The grand finale, Bleeding Jesus Freddy's Death Bomb. Through the darkness, we saw Freddy coming with the death bomb on one palm, like he was carrying a baked Alaska. In his other hand was a long pole. What was that? It was a length of bamboo, maybe 12 feet long. Where had Freddy gotten it? Somebody guessed he had scrounged it from a carpet store. As he approached the crowd, someone shined a flashlight on Freddy, kind of a makeshift spotlight for the main event. A susurrus went through the crowd with various muttered commentaries. He's fucking crazy. We're all gonna die. I'm going home. Even Tony says, hey, Slick, maybe we should watch this from my car. And miss something? I answered. Okay, you crazy Irish bastard. Don't say I didn't warn you. Tony planted his feet beside me. The old abandoned dock was jutting out into the bay on uneven pilings. There were many crossboards missing. It looked like an old warped comb with missing teeth. Freddy walked out to the very end and set down the bomb. Then he picks up the bamboo rod and a roll of duct tape. Next, he pulls out a fat cigar and sticks it in his mouth, bites off a hole and spits. Next, a Zippo comes out of his jeans and he lights the cigar. He puffs it until we can see the lit end glow in the dark. By now, the crowd is really getting antsy. Folding chairs are being picked up and moved several yards farther away from Freddy and the doc and his death bomb. Fingers are being jammed into ears. A few wise mothers with infants and toddlers scurry away, far away. Now, only the bold, the curious, and the foolish remain to see Bleeding Jesus Freddy set off what has got to be some military-grade instrument of war. I'm wondering if I should jam my fingers in my ears, maybe at least cover my face and peek out between my fingers. I have no idea, neither does anyone, of the potential power of this ordnance. I look around. The only women remaining are Victoria, Linda, and Freddy Squeeze. All others have wisely left for shelter. Like some greaser Olympian, Freddy raises the pole and lit cigar with one arm and points it skyward. Was he seeking the blessing of the gods or challenging their might with his own? In a few moments, we would know. One thing was certain. He was a fucking madman, and throughout history, madmen command attention. He certainly had ours. Slowly, Freddy turns his back to the crowd and shoulders the pole and takes it in two hands like a rifle, aiming it. He drops to one knee and extends the pole toward the fuse. It's too far to see it clearly, but suddenly we see those sparks fizzing from the fuse. Freddy drops the pole and spins around and sprints off the dock, his head hunched between his shoulders, arms pumping as he is literally running for his life. People are screaming, Freddy, go, run, run, Freddy, go, go. He gets about halfway across the grass and there was a blinding flash and Everyone felt as if they'd been punched. The percussion from the explosion rocked us back on our feet. My hair blew back as if by gale force wind. And then it began to rain. Splinters and water and bits of wood. The dock had been reduced to matchsticks, and it was falling from the sky. Somebody pointed the flashlight at the dock. Not only was it gone, so were the pilings. I heard Tony say, "Maron." It took a while for people to process what had just happened. Some guy shouted, "Fucking A. Freddy!" And then everyone crowded him like he'd just won the heavyweight title to backslap and congratulate him. He was, at that moment, a celebrity, a conquering hero, and well-deserving of all the attaboys he was getting. Freddy smiled, clearly digging the momentary adulation. His pointy squeeze was at his side, claiming him as her man. She popped another huge bubble of bazooka, but after what Freddy had just done, no one could hear it. I walked Tony to his town car. Linda was already inside, checking her lipstick in the vanity mirror. "Well, Slick, that was a show worth seeing. If Freddy wants to top that next year, he's going to need a fucking nuke." Tony got in the car and fired it up. As usual, there was Sinatra or Tony Bennett on the stereo. "Safe home, Tony," I said. "Huh? We could have been blown to shit. I ain't worried about the drive. See ya, Slick." And down the road he went, headed back to Queens. As I watched the Lincoln's taillights slip into the night, I smiled to myself. Life was good. Summer had begun with a bang, a big, big bang. Could this be the zenith? And the rest of it downhill? Not with my friends. This was just the beginning. Hey, thanks for hanging with me once again. It's always great to be with you. Slide over to thatlarryshow.com for hundreds more episodes. 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
1: You are going to be a star, baby girl. 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
1: That's right. 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And from the great city and state of St. Louis, Missouri, I'm Dan Gehring.
5: And from America's South Coast, where we celebrate 250, Independence Day, I'm John G. Dew.
1: That's right. Happy 250. Happy 250 years to all the people in the struggle. All the Americans. And I'm talking about the real Americans, not those fake Americans.
5: Yes, defining real American has been quite

0: topic lately, at least in my algorithmic sphere.
1: Same.
0: I figure we are prime audience for that message, but we can get there. How was your Independence Day? How did you experience this American holiday?
1: It was pretty good. You know, my in-laws had some people in town. My wife's aunts and uncles, and they were all meeting at their house. So Friday, I had off of work. That was the Independence Day observed. So Friday, Saturday, and Sunday, after the kids' first nap, we went over there and stayed till bedtime. So lots of fun.
0: Which is about 6:30?
1: It really? No, yeah, we have to leave there around 6:15 to get home for the bedtime routine. My life is a circus. A very well-timed circus.
0: I don't know if you've ever been to a circus, but they're all well-timed. That is a cornerstone of a circus, is good timing.
1: My life is a circus. Without the elephant.
0: Very good. Yes, without the elephants.
1: How is your fourth?
0: At least when you're well, there's no elephants.
1: True.
0: It was good. We went to the local reservoir and went out on the water, my brother-in-law's boat, watched the fireworks from the from said reservoir, and the next day we went to the local river and spent the day on the in-law's sandbar.
1: Oh boy.
0: Property on the river, and let the kids play and splash around and do all the things kids do on the river. I did most of those as well.
1: Skip rocks.
0: I like to sit. Well, there's not a lot of rocks. There's a lot of sand. Every now and then you'll find a sand dollar. Sure. On the river, and you can skip those pretty well if you can bring yourself to let it go and not keep it. I like to sit, especially watching the kids. You know, I like to sit where I'm about neck deep in the water, just sit on the bottom. And keep an eye on them. Keep them from getting too deep. It's a swift river. It's a bigger river, so you really got to be careful with them at the age they're at. But I like to sit and sift through the sand as I'm sitting there. You know, pulling things up out of the riverbed.
1: Sure.
0: And I found a clam in the river, probably larger than a baseball. I had never found a clam that size in the river. And that's just one of the kind of things that just make my day, finding things like that. Good Independence Day.
1: Yeah, I like that
0: clam
1: too.
0: Clam finding.
1: I there was a dead squirrel in my front yard, and it must have been there for weeks, and I just hadn't noticed it.
0: And Ralph didn't notice it?
1: Well, it's our front yard, so he stays in our backyard pretty much, but poor little guy, I don't know what happened to him. But, you know, it's like one of those things. I took a photo of it. Like, neat. That's a little dead creature.
0: Okay. You take a picture of anything that you come across that is deceased?
1: It depends. You know, it was the way it was deceased, because it's been there for like 10 days, so it's like flat and leathery, you know?
0: Oh.
1: Yeah, like...
0: And you wanted a picture.
1: Got cooked in the sun. Yeah, just kind of like...
0: Okay, so my second gripe is you didn't send me the picture?
1: I'll send it to you now. It's hard to see. You got to really zoom in great. On that. Yeah. But no, I get what you mean with that stuff. So I grew up on a small lake. My parents live on a small lake in Wisconsin. And one summer I was really bored and I didn't have a job. I think it was like 10 or 11. And I took a crowbar from the boathouse and I found every large boulder I could within probably a 500-foot radius of our pier. And I built a big stack of rocks. And everyone, guys kick over, you building a fish bed? I'm like, nope, just stacking rocks under the water. And it's still there to this day. This mystery pile of rocks that someday someone will forget the story to and come across and think, I wonder who did this.
0: Yes. As you can see here, this ancient native fish trap. No, ma'am. That was just a German.
1: That was just a... Bored 11-year-old German boy with a crowbar. I don't know. I spent like 3 days on it. I was out there for probably 8 hours every day, just having fun. It's amazing what you do when you're bored.
0: Very good, very good. Yes, we had an interesting run-in on the river that maybe I'll tell you about offline after it blows over. I'm not sure I want to just kind of discuss it yet.
1: Sure.
0: But maybe a tease for a later show, a river story for a later show. Do you like being on rivers? Do you like riding, fishing rivers?
1: Yeah.
0: You have much river in experience?
1: Well, you know, I do live along one of the largest rivers in the United States, but I do enjoy rivers. Floating in rivers.
0: The Mississippi's a different animal, though.
1: Yeah, I would not float down the Mississippi River. But yeah, river floats are big in Missouri.
0: Oh, look, a barge. Oh, look, I'm in the barge.
1: Kinda, yeah. And the water's poop color. It's so brown you can't tell. That's why they call it the Big Muddy.
0: Big Muddy.
1: That's right.
0: Right.
1: So yeah, float trips are a lot of fun. I like just general river activities, you know, a spot where there's a rope swing.
0: Oh yes.
1: One of those. We should do an MMO, float trip sometime.
0: Yeah. I think that would be a good idea.
1: Get everyone here and, drive southern Missouri, float down a river, camp out. Yeah, I'm for it. Someone set it up. I'll show up.
0: Yes, of course. Well, very good. What are your takeaways from the 250th anniversary of the Declaration of Independence? I'm going to phrase it that way, and we can talk about my objections later if we haven't already talked about them on the show. But yeah, what were your impressions of the anniversary of the Declaration?
1: Well, you know, I think it comes at a very interesting time where I think a lot of people, and I don't think people ever really wake up. I think people believe that they wake up and then just rotate elites around a little bit. But it comes at a time where I think people are starting to realize that the system, the two-party kind of system that we're in, isn't really working. And regardless of who is in charge, it's kind of all the same. And so it's like it's a tense time. It wasn't tense, you know, with the family at all, but tense nationwide. I think everyone is kind of like on edge. I was wrong. I predicted that there would be mass protests on the 4th of July. I didn't hear a peep about any of them. So I think you win that one. But
0: yes, I was skeptical of your prediction there.
1: Yep. But yeah, it really just passed as to me, just another 4th of July, but at a time when it feels like people are a little bit more pensive.
0: You were wrong. Don't get me wrong. You were wrong. you were wrong. But there was a demonstration. I don't know if you saw this, but and some would call it more like a demonstration. But there was a demonstration at the Washington Mall by Patriot Front,
1: mm-hmm.
0: and this spurred a lot of discussion online. At least in the places that I'm exposed to online, it spurred a lot of discussion, a lot of back and forth, a lot of sparring, a lot of infighting on the quote-unquote right, which you'd be hard-pressed to define, I think, today, to your point about people realizing that something's not working. But I have some clips about this Patriot Front demonstration.
1: Okay.
0: And we will start with CNN, Patriot Front, set up, and this is going to feature a fellow, a historian named Roswell Insignia.
1: Interesting name.
2: This weekend, in the midst of the country's 250th birthday festivities, a stark and disturbing display emerged from our nation's capital on Saturday when masked members of the white supremacist group, the Patriot Front, marched through Washington, D.C., carrying Confederate flags and shouting slogans like, quote, "Reclaim America." One photographer captured this stunning, now viral photo of a young black woman sitting on a metro car while the masked men surround her.
0: Hold on.
2: Joining our panel now is Roswell.
0: Let's discuss this photo. And I don't know if you
1: can pull it
0: have
1: up on the stream.
0: Dexterity to pull it up.
1: Yeah, I can.
0: but this photo is, it's not what the left wanted it to be. On its face, it is. But to anyone who's online and not just glued to CNN and MS Now, this didn't turn out to be what the left wanted, because you have this emergence of a video of the same woman in the absence of Patriot Front, and shall I say it was stark and disturbing.
1: Yeah, the woman's a crackhead, and she had she was like pissing on the train. She had her pants down and everything, and it's like clearly the same woman, and same shirt and everything. Minutes before Patriot Front gets on, and yeah, it's supposed to be this like, you know, this is America, 250 years in, these white nationalists and this brave modern day Rosa Parks sitting there on the train.
0: Well, okay, this is funny. It's a funny topic, but I want to take it a little more, take it with a little more of a philosophical bend for a second. There's this idea of what constitutes rights in our modern society, and I think we would do well to think deeply about how our political enemies, at least, you know, maybe I'm being generous, our political enemies consider the concept of rights, because I think I can generalize and say you and I think about rights in terms of I don't want to be unfairly disadvantaged, and I want to have the right to act freely so long as I'm not overtly harming someone else.
1: Right.
0: That's a very, very wide generalization, but I want to have the freedom to master my own space without harming someone else.
1: Yeah, swing your fist, don't hit him in the face.
0: Okay, that can definitely be expanded upon in a much more in-depth conversation, but generally, that's the way we think about our rights, okay? There is an understanding of rights within the left, and more specifically, when thinking about Black people in America, and I think this comes from the academic sphere of individual rights and power dynamics, because the way they think about power, we know this, we've discussed this before, is that if you don't have historical societal power, then you can't exert power over others, even as an individual. Therefore, you can't be racist, you can't oppress, you can't disadvantage anyone else. This is why they say Black people can't be racist.
1: Yep.
0: And I know a lot of people are prone, especially boomers, are prone to just scoff at this and not think about it. But this is actually what they believe. And we have lobbied here for a long time of you need to actually be thinking about what these people believe. Because one surefire way to be defeated by an enemy, political or otherwise, is to not understand what they believe. So
1: yeah. It's like your aunt's asking you, where'd you hear that, Fox News? And you haven't watched Fox News ever in your life. But she assumes immediately you must be getting all of your information from Fox News.
0: The easiest way to put this is the conception for African-American rights is not the freedom to act if you choose to act. It's the freedom to act, the freedom to feel comfortable when acting. A core component, a core aspect that I've always acknowledged, and I think you would say that you have too, and I think a lot of people who think about rights in the classical way would acknowledge, is I have the right to do something, but I don't have the right to be exempt from the consequences of that action, whether it be embarrassment or discrimination or exclusion from things. If I choose to act freely, there's the chance that others can freely choose to react to that in a way that I don't appreciate or that harms me. The way that the left generally thinks about African-American rights is that they not only need the right to act freely, which they have, but they require the right to act freely without judgment and without self-doubt. So this picture encapsulates their reaction to this picture. I assume you've got it up now. Really encapsulates that idea of how they think about rights. The fact that she wasn't comfortable doing the things that she had done in the past, which we know about because of social media, means that she is oppressed.
1: Yeah, you don't think that's the angle that they're taking with this.
0: No, no, it's the underlying ideology. They're definitely right. taking a narrative slant yeah, toward course. This. But that is the underpinning logic of why this is a troublesome image. She doesn't feel comfortable being herself, and that's why she's oppressed. We have to accommodate her sensibilities. Everyone else has to accommodate her sensibilities. That's why you can have a Michael Jackson impersonator who makes everyone on a train, a subway train, uncomfortable, and the moment someone reacts in the defense of everyone else, it's a problem. Because he was only being free.
1: Right. Yeah, and I think a lot of sense too, like the inappropriate response to seeing these people on the train for a lot on the left would be you would have the right to punch them, to hit them, to hurt them, attack them.
0: Because their presence is oppressive.
1: Right.
0: That is the underpinning logic. And I would love to hear a counter argument to this, but the follow on logic of that is you can't negotiate with people that believe that. They are inherently curtailing your rights for the sentiments of others.
1: Yes,
0: and that can't you can't negotiate with that.
1: And it comes down upon the lines of liberty versus justice. You know, liberty and justice. The left has always been the justice party, whatever, you know, perverted interpretation of justice they hold. And the right's always been more associated with liberty. And I'm not saying it's 100% modeling there, but that's kind of the main political divide in America currently is this liberty versus justice. And, you know, the argument that this would have been bad had she been beat up, right? Then you would have had a story there. Or had right. been harassed, but neither of those things happened. She
0: yes,
1: was able
0: to
1: sit
0: point,
1: on a train and go to her destination completely unharmed.
0: But it was an injustice that she wasn't able to drag her behind on the train like a dog with a dingleberry.
1: Yes.
0: I mean, that's the only way I can rationalize their conception of rights. And what that's the only way that you can logically explain their conception of rights and the arguments that flow from that conception. Because it's easy to say, well, they're not logical. Okay, you've jumped the shark at that point. If they're not logical, then there is no answer, no civic answer to the problem. And I don't think it's wise to jump the shark. If you end up getting to that answer, but you've given the benefit of the doubt to the maximum degree until you get there, you have less of a chance of being demonized with trying to, let's just say, retake your country, retake your community, whatever it may be, and you've done the right thing. There's very little opportunity for you to feel guilt about jumping to that conclusion and being unjust yourself if you give people the benefit of the doubt. And giving them the benefit of the doubt means you try to understand how they're looking at things. And this is the conclusion that I've come to, and others have come to too. I don't have any of the references handy to provide any additional reading, but I can try to put some in the show notes that explore this line of thinking. But basically, it is their understanding of rights for minorities in a society not only include the right to act freely, but the right to act freely without feeling uncomfortable, without being made uncomfortable.
1: That's the mainstream media's position on this issue.
0: I don't think many of them are smart enough to really tell you that. But yes, it is the ideology they have adopted. It's the underpinnings of the ideology. It's like, you know, can your average communist explain Marx and his works? No.
1: They can wear a t-shirt of Che Guevara, though.
0: Exactly. They can stand in front of a microphone and talk to the American people about how these men standing there, not even looking at this woman, are oppressing her.
1: It is so not bananas and rice.
0: So shall we continue?
1: Let's do it.
2: Ensina, who was also photographed riding the Metro next to Patriot Front members over the weekend. Roswell, thanks very much for joining us.
3: Thank you for having me, Casey.
2: Can you take us inside? I mean, I think when we see that photo, it's silent. You see these people standing in their masks. You see this woman sitting there. What was it like to sit on a train car like that?
3: It was very unsettling, as you can imagine. Very uncomfortable. You know, I was heading towards Maryland to the New Carrollton Station. If you live in Washington, that's the last stop on the line. You know, it was full of just normal tourists and families from Washington, all in red, white, and blue, ready to go to the mall or get off at Capitol South by the Capitol. You know, when they emptied out, I realized, oh, that was fun. It was nice seeing parents with their kids and babies just celebrating the 4th of July. Then after they left, you know, the car pretty much emptied up. At the next stop, I saw this mass amount of men in masks and hats and sunglasses, and it was very unnerving. I probably kind of froze there when they were all kind of boarding, not knowing what was happening, and I had no idea who they were. So I was naturally nervous when a big group of unidentified people walk in.
1: Wow. That's kind of like the right-wing stance on immigration.
0: You know, that's an interesting point.
1: These unidentified people are just walking into our country.
0: You don't know what they believe.
1: You don't know
0: what they stand for.
1: Exactly.
0: Who are they? They all look the same.
1: This is the last week. There was a very, I can't even remember the context of it, but very similar issue where somebody on the left said something along those lines. And it was like, makes you think.
0: I'm not sure. I can't remember it.
1: Oh, you didn't have much interest in it. It was the gay fella. I was kind of quoting an article where the gay fella no longer wanted to be a part of the queer community. They just wanted to be gay and have their own thing.
0: Yes, I do recall. Okay, this guy's name is interesting. Roswell, I call it Insignia. She had a little spin on it, but this is, you know...
1: Oddly, that's
0: alien sign.
1: That sounds like a Roswell Insignia. Sounds like a Patriot Front Force Substack writer.
0: Yes, a brigade within Patriot Front.
1: Yeah,
0: here come the Roswell Insignia.
1: Oh,
0: hurrah!
1: Boy. This branch is awful.
0: Okay, Roswell 2.
1: Here we go.
2: And you ended up in some photographs taken by a Getty Images photographer. What did it say to you that there was a photographer there?
3: That's when it alarmed me. This is something, you know. But the photographer also gave me some comfort, knowing that somebody was there with a camera, just in case something happens. Because I was realizing if anything happens, I won't be able to identify any of them because they're all dressed the same. So it made me realize to start paying attention. What are they wearing? What's on their hats? What's on their shirts? Just to give me an educated idea who they were. And I was texting some friends, you know, this is happening. I just want you to be aware that I'm in the middle of a metro by myself. So if anything happens, you know what's happening.
4: Do you have any thought as you're on the train as to who they might be? Like what's, you know, I know you said you didn't know who they were, but what were you speculating when you see a bunch of white guys with masks and hats? I mean,
2: clearly they needed to cover their faces for a reason, right?
3: My mind immediately went to that they were white supremacists. Uh-huh. So, and you know, I work for the U.S. Capitol Historical Society. So my first thing is, I need to remember this and try to document of what's happening. I'm not comparing myself clearly to real American heroes like Rosa Parks and folks who sat in at, you know, at diners in the 50s and 60s, but I knew this was a moment that I have to kind of be present, turn off whatever I was listening to.
1: We definitely will be talking about this 20 years from now and not forget about it in a week.
3: On my earbuds and make sure I was aware of what was happening.
5: I'm sure their presence was unsettling, but how did they behave on the train, and what sort of sense did you get from them on the car?
3: They were surprisingly very civil and very organized. They were just chatting among themselves like any other people who were sitting or traveling using the metro. I, you know, just from what I could hear, many of them didn't even know each other. I could hear them introducing themselves to one another with their full names and asking where they're from and, you know, how they're doing. So,
0: true sign of a bigot.
1: Yeah. They were very civil. They asked me how my 4th was going. They asked me, you know, are you American?
0: Not one of them was having a conversation on speakerphone.
1: They all used indoor voices and said please and thank you. Yes, sir. Yes, ma'am.
0: I was terrified.
1: I was horrified. I was like, I must document this horrible action of people wearing masks. I can't. They all dress the same. They have to hide their face for some reason, right? Because people feel the need to document groups of guys when they get together.
0: More on that later. First, let's hear the CNN report on the administration's response to this.
2: Brad Todd, were you surprised by how the administration responded to this? In fact, before I ask you that, let me play what Doug Burgum, the Interior Secretary, had to say to our colleague Dana Bash here on CNN on Sunday. Let's watch that.
6: One of the foundational principles of the United States, which makes democracy messy, is free speech. And there are plenty of things that I see that I might personally find offensive, irreprehensible. But in America, free speech is allowed. And this is by the whole spectrum of things.
7: Will you recommend to the president that he condemn this group?
6: And part of my response to that is that there are protests on the mall that people say things that I think are irreprehensible about President Trump, and yet they're allowed to go on because of free speech in our country.
8: Brad? It's easy to condemn them. I would condemn them instantly. And I think the rest of his comments are right. And if you live in Washington, D.C., as we all do, you know, the metro any given day is full of fruits and nuts who are coming here really angry about something. I remember taking my kids to an inaugural in 2017. They were quite small. I just wanted them to experience history. And as you remember, that day, there were more protesters probably downtown than there were supporters of the president. And they were very angry, and they were very profane, and they were frankly, it was not appropriate, some of the things they were saying. I remember thinking this is really a bad parenting moment for me to have had my kids out in this mess. And so I don't think it's unusual for people to come to Washington to say controversial things. And I condemn these guys, and I condemn what they think and what they say. But that is part of a free society, is to have this open public square where you can come and say things that other people are going to find reprehensible.
1: Yeah. If this is one guy wearing a mask, glasses, and hat, and carrying a flag, there's no story here. But because there's a group of them, that's when it's scary. They're organized.
0: Yes, isn't that scary?
1: Mm-hmm.
0: Okay, to your point a second ago, let's listen to CNN pull a clip from The View to get a point across about anonymity.
2: So on your point about an open public square, I want to play this moment from The View earlier today, because one thing about free speech, of course, is that, yes, you put your face out there, you say what you have to say. These people did not. Let's watch this moment that includes one of our CNN colleagues, Alyssa Farah.
1: Hold on. There's absolutely no requirement for identifying yourself and doing free speech. You can anonymously speak.
0: No, there's not.
1: Yeah.
9: That, for me, was a defining image of modern America for a black American. As a black woman, I'm sitting there in my country, and that's the type of fear I have to experience?
10: Terrible. And by the way, show your face. I'm not one to call name, but these losers need to take off their masks, their little old man khakis. Show your face if you're going to be a bigot.
2: Show your face if you're going to be a bigot.
4: Yeah, I mean, look, I'll agree it's their free speech right to cover their face, and sometimes the law allows you to cover your face, but it's an act of cowardice. These people are cowards, and we ought to say that. Agree.
8: Just like using pseudonyms on social media or newspaper comments. You shouldn't do that either. You should use your own name.
4: No egg for a profile photo. Right. Put your face out there and be on it. No, I just, no, absolutely. So it is what it is.
0: So I would like to point out anyone...
1: We don't like the way you're doing free speech, so you have to show your face and use your real name.
0: Right, exactly.
1: Nothing bad will happen, trust me.
0: Yeah, trust me. Anyone who insists that you use your real name in expressing your views is explicitly reserving the right to use slander against you if they disagree.
1: Of course. And that's how it all works, is as soon as these guys' names and faces are recognized... There's a group of people, anonymous people online, nameless, faceless people that will track them down, find them on LinkedIn, and report them to their place of work.
0: You mean like Data Republican?
1: Yeah, sort of.
0: She took up the mantle of doxing everyone who was in Patriot Front and had any kind of relation to congressional staff.
1: Isn't she like retarded and deaf? I think she claimed
0: more
1: autism.
0: More evidence to the former with this stunt, but yes, she is deaf. I know that for a fact.
1: Oh. This is Lucy. She's playing with the microphone now. I'm father casting tonight.
0: Father casting.
1: Yep.
0: Okay. Well, very good. That is the extent of my Patriot Front coverage. I would encourage you to go listen to the leader of the Patriot Front's speech from the Washington Mall and let us know where you agree or disagree with that speech. Just want to take an informal poll of sentiments. Another point on anonymity, though. Anonymity was a central tenet in the run-up to the American Revolution. So it's highly ironic to condemn anonymity on the 250th anniversary of the Declaration of Independence.
1: Yeah, the Sons of Liberty, who, you know, most of which you probably don't even know their names, or know very few people do, they dressed up like Native Americans and threw tea in the Boston Harbor. That was like, not only was that anonymity, that was active masking of who was doing it.
0: Absolutely.
1: So, yeah, I don't know. It is very much like the girl on the playground. Can I play? Sure. Well, we don't like the way that you're playing, so here's some new rules. You gotta absolutely dox yourself. You're going to do anything that might go against the grain of what we consider okay.
0: Yeah, absolutely. What do you want to talk about this evening? That was an easy lead-in with the America 250 anniversary. What would you like to talk about tonight, Dan?
1: Well, I do have quite a few different U.S.-based clips, which is interesting. But I think one that's unique and kind of... I've been reading a book called... what is it called? I read a Kindle, so you don't see the cover as often as you do with a normal book. But it's called The Populist Delusion. And it's very quite good. And it really talks about kind of... It takes the mask off of a lot of politics. And somebody who's having a mask off moment for one reason or another right now is Graham Plattner. So I'll play this clip and then give you my thoughts on it.
11: We start with breaking news that could impact the midterm elections. Main Democratic Senate candidate Graham Plattner is facing new accusations of sexual assault. Politico reports that a woman Plattner dated claims he forced her to have sex against her will. In an interview with CNN's Jake Tapper, the accuser says Plattner came over to her house uninvited in 2021 and then forced himself on her despite her objections.
12: Heavily intoxicated, like, and that blank stare was kind of like a photographic memory that I still have of that night. And his that was me recognizing what the situation was, and this wasn't just like, oh hey, somebody showed up and I'm gonna tell him to go home. Like, he was heavily intoxicated, had intentions with me, and wasn't listening when I said no.
11: Plattner denies the report and says he is taking time to decide what comes next.
13: Any accusation of non-consensual behavior is categorically false, regardless of the inaccuracy of the reporting, but mindful of the political reality it will inflict. We are taking the time to reflect on the best path forward for the state that I love, the people that I love, the movement I belong to, and the goal of defeating Susan Collins.
11: All right, let's go right to Aaron Zitner. He is a reporter and editor in the Wall Street Journal's Washington Bureau. Aaron, thanks for joining us. Let's talk about this. Plattner has dealt with a number of controversies, everything from a Nazi-linked tattoo to sexual misconduct allegations. Now this, can he salvage his campaign?
14: Well, I don't know the future, but I have to say it seems unlikely. You have three big problems, the first being that...
1: I don't really care about the problems. We could play it if you'd like. But effectively, the idea of putting up Graham Plattner was to replace Susan Collins. Susan Collins is already a rhino, okay? But Maine is a very conservative state. So they pick this guy, thinking, oh, he's pretty much a Nazi. They'll love him, but he's a Nazi communist. Graham Blattner is one of those guys that doesn't believe in anything, but he'll go to Washington and instantly join up with whatever his party wants him to vote for. Yeah, those people disgust me too, baby girl. And so I think it's interesting that like 2 weeks before he's going to be set in stone as the candidate, they yank him. And I think it's a tactic of saying the old bait and switch. They're going to try to weave somebody else in there. That makes sense. You follow me?
0: Yeah, I can see that. They have been trying to get rid of this guy, though, and I don't know if the previous attacks were from the opposition with the recent attacks being from his own party, realizing that enough is enough and we can make these stick if we want to make them stick, and what's better than the old rape allegation?
1: Yeah, that's the best one. So everyone was, like, sticking with him. I think Stephen King, famed liberal author, Stephen King came out and defended him at first, and now everyone is turning ship on him because the memo went out at Democrat HQ that this guy's got to go. He's no good. But yeah, for all intents and purposes, this is like the exact, this kind of populist delusion in a nutshell, is they pick this guy who is picked to be to appeal to a more right-wing market, right? Maine, but also just be a voting piece and a talking head for the left. And that's all that all of this politics is this new populist movement where these people will fall in line with the elites that already exist. There's no changing what's going to happen, but he's just there to appeal to people.
0: She's already got it down.
1: Oh, yeah. She's got
0: three. That's all you have to do is just.
1: She's got three fingers, and she does this really cute where she go across her lips like that, and she just loves making that sound.
0: It's a good sound.
1: Yeah. So I'm a little
0: hamstrung. Well, I mean, I think you're right about this. I hadn't really been paying attention to Mr. Plantner, but what you're saying tracks. I mean, what's the larger implication here? Have you thought about what this means for what the Democrats are trying? Do you think it's specific to Maine that they're attempting this? Does it give us any insight into a more national policy or even regional policy?
1: I don't know. I think they had him in there long enough so he could run the negative campaigns about Susan Collins. Just being this MAGA-tard supporting the war in Israel. I don't know if she did, but, you know, just all these different talking points that they can have. He's the bad guy, and then they can switch him out with, like, a democratic socialist or something. You are going to be a star, baby girl. I can already tell.
0: You know, it doesn't bother me at all, but if you need to or want to take a break, you can.
1: I'm good. I've only got a couple more minutes with this one.
0: Okay. All right. And then we get the other one.
1: Nope. That's me throwing a large hunting knife that she was just reaching for on the ground.
0: Yeah, don't reach for that.
1: That's right.
0: Well, close to New York, I have a clip about some instability. Not New York, close to Maine, I have a clip about some instability in New York. So in the New York folder,
1: sure.
0: I have a former Pfizer building clip.
1: Here we go.
15: Emergency crews are on the scene of an unstable building. This is all happening on East 42nd Street near Grand Central Terminal in Midtown Manhattan. Here's what we know. Firefighters responded to a call about bricks falling from a former office building that is being converted into luxury rental units. Construction workers say at least two structural support beams have begun to buckle. You can see the beams here. They're on the 21st floor. They appear there to be bent. And that is what's sparking concerns of a possible collapse. Take a listen to the call between first responders.
16: We're operating in 235 East 42. This building is a 34-story, 75 by 100 construction. We have columns partially down on 21 and 22, and we have floors sagging between 21 and 26.
15: Right now, we are awaiting an update from the area have been evacuated.
1: Well, usually it takes a couple of decades for the communists to let the infrastructure crumble. This happened rather fast.
0: Yes, I'd been trying to think of a way to work in the fact that Mondami's a communist and the infrastructure
2: this weekend,
0: is
2: in the midst of the country's 250th.
0: You did it perfectly. Did you mean to play you. That?
1: No, I didn't.
0: Oh.
1: Yeah. Squirmy baby did.
0: I see. Yeah. Okay. Would you like me to do take three?
1: No, you're good. You're good. Let's just keep rolling.
0: Okay. Did you put a marker down at least?
1: Yeah.
0: Okay. All right. Good deal.
1: So
0: this was a former Pfizer building. I read conflicting reports that Pfizer had sold it to be developed into residential complexes and that they still owned it. I think they sold it. There's definitely not any Pfizer infrastructure or documents still in the building, so I don't think there's any foul play in that regard. I think what you've likely got going on here is maybe an insurance harvest. You buy the building, the residential project isn't going to work, you know it's not going to work, so you overload it when re-engineering it without expressly overloading it. Oh, it crumbles, and now we need our insurance payout. Thank you very much.
1: It's better than the last time that was tried, some 25 years ago in September, if you remember.
0: Well, how's everybody doing out there? Did everybody have a good Independence Day? It's Independence Day, by the way. It is not July the 4th. It's Independence Day. It happens to be on July the 4th. It's not because of the date, July 4th. So the holiday's not July 4th. It is Independence Day. It signifies our declaration of independence from Great Britain.
1: From the tyrant King George, of course.
0: Who was probably an all right guy. But, you know, circumstances being what they were, it just wasn't working out.
1: Yeah, it is interesting. The George Washington tried everything. Tried his damnedest to be a part of Britain, just have representation.
0: Oh, did you go watch Young Washington?
1: I haven't. I heard good things. I heard good review from Hannah, the one wheeling millennial, the smoky okie.
0: Oh, very good.
1: Yep. We're back, baby free.
0: Kind of bittersweet.
1: I know. It was cute.
0: They're fun, no matter what you're doing. If you can't have fun with your kids, and you, I don't know what you're doing wrong, but you're doing something wrong.
1: Elise, the other day, I was like, can you make me an espresso? I said, sure. And I put it on a placemat. And they're doing, you know, lunchtime in their baby seats. And Teddy just reaches over for the placemat instantly and douses an espresso all over my wife's lap. I was like, I'll get the paper towel. Yeah, you just kind of go with the flow. All right, so buildings are crumbling in New York. Democrats want to run Nazis in Maine. What other U.S. related stuff do I have here? Oh, the Memphis National Guard. This could be a flashpoint. Could be a flashpoint in the South. Would you consider Tennessee the South?
0: Yes, of course.
1: Okay. Memphis could be the next spark point for protests. I don't think it will be, but here's an interesting thing.
17: Okay, I'm going to be on a special detail frequency citywide task force.
18: According to the Tennessee Bureau of Investigation, Sunday morning, 20-year-old Tyron Johnson was shot and killed by two Tennessee National Guard soldiers assigned to the Memphis Safe Task Force. TBI says it started with a shots fired call. Ryan Weaver, producer at Action News 5, also lives near Ida B. Wells in Union. He says he heard the initial shots.
19: 3:45, 3:50 in the morning, I heard about two or three shots.
18: Then he heard and saw more.
19: A little bit after that, I heard, I would probably say about maybe 8 to 12 more shots. So look out my bedroom window again, and then see a bunch of National Guard troops running through the parking lot towards Union Avenue.
18: Johnson's family is reeling from his unexpected death. Terrence Pope says Johnson was like a son.
20: Killing him, it messed everybody up. He was number 20 years old. I haven't even started living this life yet.
18: Johnson was a new dad, moved to Nashville, and came to Memphis for the weekend.
20: I couldn't do nothing but think about, we just went to Chicago and got your baby. And like now his baby got to grow up without him.
18: As the investigation continues, questions surround what led to the National Guard shooting Johnson. Look at these reports. Memphis police say Johnson turned toward the National Guard with a gun. Hours later, the National Guard says soldiers responded to a shots fired call involving an armed male. Then later, the TBI says that portion of the incident is under investigation.
20: I don't know the whole, I don't know what's true or not, so I can't speak on it.
18: Pope says Johnson was not violent and questions the Memphis Safe Task Force. The White House and Governor Bill Lee's office did not respond to a request for comment.
20: All I can say is if y'all gonna fight against the violent criminals, get the violent ones for real, not the ones y'all think violent, because the people y'all think violent might not be violent.
0: Wait, he's a criminal though?
1: According to that logic, that guy... I don't think he...
0: I know.
1: Yeah, he's not very... So, anyway, kid, 20 years old, hadn't even started living his life yet, according to that fellow. And...
0: Apparently, he had. He had a kid had a and kid. A gun.
1: They just went up to Chicago to get
0: I
1: his
0: mean,
1: kid.
0: I mean, that's all I've achieved in life is a kid and a gun.
1: You need to have more guns.
0: and kids.
1: Yeah. So, yeah, he has a gun. He's got a kid. He just got a kid. Just got the kid. They went up to Chicago and got him.
0: Yes, bought I'm aware. It was a miscommunication on the stork's part.
1: Right. Oh, you're in Memphis. We got the kid in Chicago for you. Anyway. anyway, like most new fathers, he was out with a gun.
0: A mistake anyone could make.
1: Pretty much. Most new fathers out on the streets of Memphis at 4 a.m. With a gun, shooting shots, and got shot and killed by the National Guard. So, but we don't know what's true.
0: Yeah, you've got those guys in the Tennessee state representation that will really jump on this. You know, one of them's Afro Man himself.
1: Well, there's Afro Man, but. Who's the guy who shut down Congress? Remember that?
0: Yeah, that's the one I'm talking about.
1: Okay. Tennessee congressman. Wasn't he suspended or something?
0: Justin Pearson.
1: That's it.
0: I'm sorry. Justin J. Pearson.
1: Right. So, I don't know. I mean, I don't know if this thing has legs. I think it's pretty apparent that the kid was up to no good, but he's dead now. So, we can see how that story twists and manifests itself before the actual truth comes out. 5 years later.
0: You know, there's another story in Mississippi going on right now about a dead black teenager. And he was on Horn Island on the Gulf Coast this weekend and went missing, 18 years old, went missing. And now the narrative, especially the social media narrative, is... He was the only black person on Horn Island.
1: Oh, yeah.
0: And you know what that means.
1: Yep. Yep. Yep. I saw that. He was taken out because of the racism. Yep.
0: Island lynching.
1: Yeah. One of the headlines from this. Oh, this is from Justin J. Peterson, Democrat Memphis, on this case that we were just talking about. Not the Knob Island or whatever. But from Memphis, the reason I've been against the occupation in Memphis since day one was because we knew this would happen, says Representative Justin J. Pearson, defender of criminals running around with guns at 4 a.m. on holidays.
0: Yes, and that's not us calling him a criminal. That's his person who was like a father.
1: Right, right. Ugh. It's just like, oh, you know, we knew this would happen. Yes. You knew that if there were people in the area enforcing the law and not understaffed police officers, that eventually people running around with guns would get clapped because that's what happens when you live by the gun. Sorry. So I don't know. I just thought that was something that could potentially, they could try to spin up as a before midterms type thing, but I don't know if it has legs because quite clearly this guy was in the wrong 100%.
0: Well, I don't think it's about elections. I think it's about withdrawing the National Guard. The same way that the administration withdrew from Minneapolis for a time.
1: It's the Tennessee National Guard. The government is allowing.
0: You know that the governor is doing this because he believes Trump is backing him up. And the moment that he thinks Trump would be okay with it, he'll remove the National Guard. Tennessee's governor does not have the stones to deploy the National Guard on his own account.
1: Sure.
0: I'm sorry to break it to you.
1: Yep. Use Trump as cover. So, I mean, I don't know. We'll see. We'll see what happens. Probably just come and go. There's too much excitement. Too many, you know, embarrassing Team USA games to laugh at.
0: Yeah, that wasn't good.
1: No.
0: Well, I've got a clip from the media about the media in the media folder, funny enough. And this is about the Supreme Court, and this came out after the birthright citizenship ruling. And this is just a prime example of the kind of outfit that is NPR and the activist reporter of Nina Totenberg, who has been working at NPR for some time covering the Supreme Court. I have the All Things Considered episode segment where she apologizes for a bit of an incorrect statement.
1: A bit.
0: reporting from the Supreme Court. This is Nina Totenberg, Alito Report.
5: And NPR's Nina Totenberg joins me live now, along with NPR's editor-in-chief, Thomas Evans. Hi to both of you.
21: Hi.
5: We're here because we want to take some time to acknowledge an error we made today. We reported that Justice Samuel Alito is retiring. He's not. Nina, tell us what happened.
21: Well, we didn't. I did, to my boss, and I scared everybody half to death for about 5 minutes, and it's entirely on me. It's not anybody else's fault. And I've written to Justice Alito to apologize, and I thought I would read you most of this letter because it tells you everything.
5: Okay.
21: Dear Justice Alito, there are no words to adequately...
1: Because they need to know what happened and exactly what she told Alito.
21: I apologize for today's error.
0: Oh, Juliet.
1: Dear Justice Alito, I can't believe that I overheard some people and wrote a story on it.
21: Dear Justice Alito, there are no words to adequately apologize for today's error in reporting your retirement. It was entirely my fault. I rushed out of the courtroom after the opinion announcements, and when I realized that the usual rush of folks after a few minutes had not happened, I asked somebody what was going on inside, to which the answer was retirement announcements. I didn't hear the S on announcements and assumed, something no reporter should ever do, that you were retiring. It was the worst professional mistake of my more than 50 years in journalism. I could go on, but I don't know what else to say except that I am so, so sorry. And I am eternally. This was a rookie mistake.
5: Have you heard back from the justice?
21: No, but I didn't expect to hear back from him. It's my mistake. We in the press corps always want people to own up to their mistakes, and they most of the time don't.
5: Right.
21: So I'm not going to do that. This is on me and only me.
5: I appreciate you talking to us about it.
0: Yes, that is one of the lamest excuses for reporting this story prematurely that I've ever heard.
1: I heard a retirement announcement and assumed it was you, Justice Alito.
0: You old curmudgeon-y.
1: Pretty much. So, Nina Totenberg, she actually received a George Foster Peabody Award, for her reporting on the Anita Hill Clarence Thomas hearings.
0: Mm-hmm.
1: So she's
0: always been a hack.
1: That's right. She's old.
0: Yes. Well, I have the rest of NPR placing a hand on her shoulder and telling her, it's okay, Nina. We're all in this together.
5: Tommy, I'm going to bring you in as well because I'm going to slightly disagree with Nina just a little bit. We have systems in place to make sure a mistake like this doesn't make it to air. This doesn't entirely land on one person. Can you tell us what happened?
22: Yeah, and Nina was incredibly gracious there, but the truth is, it's as editor-in-chief, I feel ultimate responsibility for anything that NPR is reporting. We do have systems in place. We are trying to be a nimble news organization during breaking news and still be correct at all times, and this is something that we should learn from and go back and figure out where we could do better and be better. But I think, most importantly, we need to be honest with our audience and honest with the listeners that when we make a mistake, we own up to it and we own it, like Nina did, like I think we all are. And I think we will be a better news organization for it.
21: But I was the only person at the court. And I've seen people make big mistakes because they weren't sitting in the courtroom. And I knew we had a special, and I left early, and that is also on me. You should never leave these people early. I mean, this was, you know, it's very gracious of the network and Tommy to get me off the hook, but there's no getting me off the hook.
5: In the meantime, we will all continue.

0: utmost responsibility here, firing me would be wrong in this case because I've owned up to my mistake.
1: No, I think this is something different. I think this is activism. I think this is NPR being given courtesy heads up that Alito is going to announce his retirement. And instead of sitting on that story, they fake leak it through their activist court reporter, Nina Totenberg, to try to force the justice into not resigning yet.
0: Waiting until after midterms or something. So the new justice has to be grilled by an unfriendly Congress.
1: I think so.
0: With any luck, Trump will pick another great pick, like, what's her name?
1: Amy Comey Barrett.
0: Oh, yeah. What a winner. My favorite meme was Amy Comey Barrett when it comes time to vote, and it was just her, but with a bull nose ring.
1: Yeah. Yeah. Well, I know when and why this amendment was put into place, but it sure would be mean to say that it doesn't apply anymore. But we've said it before, and I will say it again, that is a textual interpretation. And it would have been great if the court had said, yes, this had its place. It doesn't have a place anymore. And it basically makes the Constitution into a national suicide pact.
0: Yep.
1: So we're going to do what needs to be done. That would be awesome. But, you know, you can't wish for an activist court sometimes and not other times.
0: Well, you know, there's...
1: You can, and that's kind of what I'm...
0: Right.
1: Just did, but it's not very intellectually honest.
0: So,
1: but a lot of people would argue that it's better to have a nation than to be intellectually honest.
0: It's true. What is interesting is there's these active examples of Chinese nationals coming over here and having a kid and then going back to China with them. So the kid is instantly a U.S. member. Just one instance of that should say, hey, there's a problem. But you got the left over there going, rule the rules. What are you going to do? Can't do anything about it. Wish we could, but can't. Rule the rules.
1: Well, you know what you can do? You can leave birthright citizenship in place. And if you had a Congress with any creativity and motivation to save the country, you could make that illegal. Yeah, sure. If you're born here, you get to be a citizen, but we're going to lock your parents up for the rest of their lives. What are you going to do? Rules are rules.
0: It's true. You got to enforce them. Yeah, I don't know, man. It is a weird time celebrating 250 years when everyone just seems so distant. Like, even within the dissident right, which I think, you know, we would probably fall among, at least myself, I'll say that for myself, there's so many different factions and fractions, and it's like, we need to really focus on that unifying ethic, you know, what unites us together. I know it sounds like a dead horse, but it's like, It's heartbreaking when you're watching what's happening and it doesn't seem like enough people are understanding that. They just want to continue to argue about Israel or an exploding microphone, you know, just stuff that doesn't matter in the grand scheme of stuff.
1: Yeah. Oh, well.
0: It's been fun.
1: We do what we can.
0: When they bust down the door and drag me to re-education camp, don't say I didn't warn you.
1: Well, if I've learned anything from a video that you sent me is that re-education camp would be a great place to meet new friends.
0: I couldn't sleep that night and I watched it. I'm like, this is good. Yeah, but apparently that's where ISIS was founded, was in an education prison.
1: You go to re-education camp, you might find yourself leading the nation of Syria next thing
0: that's,
1: you know.
0: That's like, I don't hate that idea.
1: Speaking of Syria, I have a clip from Syria.
0: Oh, boy. So do I, but let's hear yours.
1: Okay, it's one from CBS. Macron in Syria, explosions.
0: Another one.
2: And let's get to some breaking news overnight in Syria. Multiple explosions took place in the Syrian capital of Damascus during a visit by French President Emmanuel Macron. And you heard that there. This video appears to show one of the blasts. Syria's interior ministry said at least 18 people were injured. CBS News foreign correspondent Chris Livesay has more about what we know right now.
3: The explosions terrified central Damascus, just a short distance from the Four Seasons Hotel where French President Emmanuel Macron had spent the night. At least 18 people

0: People were injured, including four police officers. Syrian state media says two explosive devices detonated, one in a vehicle, the other in a nearby dumpster. But by that point, Macron had already left for the presidential palace where he was meeting with Syria's new president. French officials say he was never in any danger and never even heard the blasts. The visit, they added, is continuing as planned, and it's a significant one. Macron is the first major Western leader to come to Syria since Bashar al-Assad was overthrown in 2024.
1: What about al-Julani? He's a Western leader.
0: France has been one of the strongest European backers of Syria's new government. Many countries remain skeptical because President Ahmed al-Sharaa once led an Islamist militant group with ties to al-Qaeda. Macron is in the capital to encourage investment, support Syria's reconstruction, and press the country's new leaders to continue moving towards a more inclusive government. Back to you.
2: Chris Lipsay, thank you. Meanwhile, President Macron released a statement earlier today, translated from French. It says in part, quote, "This morning I met Syria in all its diversity. I saw dignity, courage, and determination. My visit continues."
1: It's the bomb, LOL. Yeah, that's funny.
3: I think this is funny timing. You have France, who was one of the first nations to, when the coast was clear, condemn Israel in Gaza. And then you have Trump saying, if Israel can't handle Lebanon correctly, maybe I'll get al-Julani to do it. And then you have France's leader in Syria meeting with al-Julani, and these bombs go off.
1: So that wasn't lost on me.
3: Yes, and that's the only evidence I have for what I'm suggesting. But one, I wouldn't put it past anyone involved in that scenario. And two, it doesn't seem like these bombs were really intended to hurt anyone.
1: No, they were message bombs.
3: Yeah.
1: They were basically like...
3: What would you call a bomb candy gram? Bombigram? Bombingram?
1: A boomagram.
3: Boomagram?
1: Yeah, they were a boomagram. We know where you stay, Macron. We know you're here. And just know that we can get to you anywhere.
3: And al-Julani doesn't look too capable now, does he, Mr. Trump?
1: Right. He can't even keep the president of France safe. You know what? I would love to go see an interview with al-Julani on the news and be like, have you ever made a black woman feel uncomfortable on a train? Have you ever worn a mask in public with a bunch of your friends? Shameful. Shameful behavior. Speaking of bombs, there's an update on the Morocco situation. I don't know if you heard.
3: Yes, this is... I didn't pull a clip, but I loved to see this development. Because this is right out of a... this is right out of an international intrigue novel.
1: Oh, yeah. It's got spy written all over it. What folder did I put that in? Oh, yes. The dirty Ukraine folder, of course. Here we go. Yeah, so this is an update, not Morocco, but Monaco. There was a bombing last week.
3: Yes, of course.
1: A Ukrainian official was targeted, and here's a little update on the suspect in that bombing.
4: The suspect, Anastasia Berezovska, had been identified on security cameras leaving a tote bag on the doorstep outside an apartment building in Monaco, and then they reckon remotely detonating it to try and kill a former Ukrainian businessman who has got links to the Kremlin, known as Vadim Imolayev, who lives in Monaco. They injured him, badly injured two others, a woman and a child with him. I think their condition, certainly the woman who was with him, is still in a critical condition. And they had identified that the suspect, Anastasia Berezovska, had then fled Monaco into France by foot. There were then reported sightings of her near Frankfurt in Germany. She had been driving a German car, they reckon. They tracked a car with a German number plate driving through Germany and Italy to Monaco ahead of the
1: bombing. They tracked her.
4: And they think they were managing to track it back there. And then it all went quiet until this news that she has been found dead outside of Kyiv, the Ukrainian capital. Now, two people have been arrested by the Ukrainians in connection with this. One is described as a former law enforcement officer, and another a serving member of Ukraine's intelligence agency. Some of the detail that's come out from the Ukrainians suggests that the serving officer of the Ukrainian intelligence agency has stated that he did kill Anastasia Berezovska. A search of his house also found what's described as something like a torture chamber in the basement of his house. And also they've managed to track money as well that was being sent to Berezovska's cryptocurrency account from these two men. So it looks like they might have, well, they've certainly got two suspects in custody who they're questioning, and it looks as though they've got a lot of leads to go on. And the hunt for the main suspect behind this bombing would appear to have met an end with her death, although it's not clear yet whether or not she was acting alone. There is a feeling that in order to have carried out something like this, she would have had to have been acting with accomplices, although there is apparently very little progress made on that front.
1: I don't understand that last sentiment. Obviously, she was working with the Ukrainian intelligence guy.
3: Yeah, and he's tying up loose ends.
1: Yeah, he didn't just kill her because he's like, hey, you're the bombing lady, I better kill you. No, yeah, he's tying up loose ends because he's the loose end. It was orchestrated by the Ukrainian government. And this, I will remind you, this is not the first time Ukraine has blown something up and denied it. But yeah, clearly, we had said, oh, this guy is not looked favorably upon by Ukraine, specifically Zelensky. He's butted heads with Zelensky. A bomb goes off and they're saying, hey, it's likely Ukraine. And then we find out that this woman is Ukrainian, that she went back to Ukraine and she was killed by a Ukrainian intelligence officer. So we don't know if she was working with somebody or not is the most obtuse reporting I've ever heard in my life.
3: Yes, it's very obtuse. By the way, our correct euphemism here is the, what was it? I wrote it down. It was the bangogram.
1: Bangogram?
3: Bangogram.
1: Okay. don't let the people at Ethical Media Group hear about that title. They might make it into one of their videos.
3: I don't know what you're talking about.
1: Ethical Capital Group. The people that own a specific website.
3: Oh, yes. Yeah. Ethical Capital. I see. Yes, of course. Deep They're cuts. The ones with the couch.
1: That's why you want to listen every week, folks. If you didn't pick that one up, it's because you didn't listen last week.
3: Right. You didn't listen.
1: That's right.
3: I tried to tell you.
1: On top of this woman getting killed by Ukraine, an interesting judgment came out from the German prosecutors that were looking at the Nord Stream pipeline, the pipeline that runs between Germany and Russia, this past week, too. So I will play this and then remind people about the media coverage that was going on at the time of this, which is all the way back in October of 2022 is when the Nord Stream 2 pipeline was blown up. Just now, German prosecutors have made a breakthrough.
5: Today we have the full charge sheet, and it is very interesting. In it, the Federal Prosecutor's Office lays out its case against Serhiy K, a Ukrainian national who was a member of the armed forces in Ukraine. And interestingly, the authorities say that the case here was prepared and executed on behalf of government authorities in Ukraine. That's highly significant, and it is the first time that a public body in Germany has pointed the finger for the Nord Stream bombing at the Ukrainian government. It has the potential to undermine German public support for Ukraine. The reason for that is Germany, as you say, is spending a lot of money to support the Ukrainian civil society, but also the Ukrainian military in its defense. And there are political parties here in Germany, the far-right Alternative for Germany, for example, which is critical of that support and has, since this charge has been published, they have called for the complete stop of all aid to Ukraine. The charge sheet does give us some of those details. So Serhiy K, this 50-year-old Ukrainian military officer, is alleged to have entered Germany from Poland on a false passport and met up with a team of other military personnel in the Baltic coast of Germany. They've rented a yacht there, transported highly explosive military-grade explosives to the yacht, spent a number of days on the yacht circling the Nord Stream pipeline area in the Baltic Sea, and with highly competent divers planted those explosives and then left the country.
1: So, it was Ukraine, guys, which we told you 4 years ago.
3: Yes.
1: Now the German government has confirmed it. But I thought it would be fun to kind of venture back to the episode after the pipes bombing and just pull one of the clips that we played of people trying to say that it was actually Russia. Right? It makes more sense that Russia would have blown up the pipeline it spent billions of dollars building and had not even opened before it would recoup any of its investment.
6: Welcome back to Fox and Friends. The Nord Stream pipeline's blown up and leaking tons of methane into the atmosphere. The U.S. calling this a deliberate act of sabotage while NATO threatens to retaliate. Our next guest wrote the book on Putin's playbook and says all signs point to Russia for this dangerous attack. Here to explain is Russian-born former U.S. Defense Intelligence Officer Rebecca Koffler. We've been debating this, Rebecca, all day yesterday on the show. Look, you wrote the book on Putin's playbook. You say that the U.S. government is correct, that this was Putin. I'm a little bit doubtful just because our government has lied. They said that Hunter Biden's laptop was disinformation. The same player started the Russia hoax. So I'm always skeptical. But let's hear what you say.
1: Fox News, everybody.
7: Of course, I understand, Rachel, that U.S. government cannot be fully trusted these days 100%. But on this one, I actually have written an op-ed on the Fox News Digital website where I outline five top reasons why Russia is most likely behind this. I'm 99% certain of it. Here's why. Russia has the motivation. It has the doctrine that it developed specifically for this situation. It has the capability, one of the few countries, to do it covertly. It has demonstrated intent that I described in my book on page 14. And finally, Nord Stream pipeline was no longer a revenue-producing capability for them because Nord Stream 2 never became operational because Germany refused to certify it as punishment for Putin for waging war on Ukraine. And Nord Stream 1, the Russians shut down in August because they claimed that sanctions prevented them from repairing the pipeline. So they had no use of it in the short term, and it presented an opportunity for them to conduct industrial sabotage just like they planned.
1: I wish
3: makes complete sense to me.
1: Yeah, exactly. Mental gymnastics. I couldn't help but remember all the people that were saying it's probably Russia. Morons. And your podcast, your lowly podcasters who you give $5 a month to, they knew it all along.
3: From the get-go, there was no humming and hawing about who. How does this benefit Russia?
1: It didn't. That should have been your clear and honest answer. It doesn't.
3: Hey, you remember how poor Seymour Hersh was drug across the coals for his reporting?
1: Yeah, didn't he say that it was Ukraine? Or he claimed that it was the U.S. and dolphins, is what he was saying.
3: The U.S. in concert with Ukraine.
1: Yeah.
3: On an Italian boat, I think.
1: Yeah, it was a... Yes, it was an Italian boat rented in Germany by some Ukrainians. But he could have acted alone. You never know. It could have just been a patriot, a Ukrainian patriot. Yeah, people owe old Seymour Hersh an apology. I forgot, because he was like the Vietnam War guy that everyone respected, yes. And then everyone hated him when he said, yeah, that wasn't Russia. Traitor.
3: Traitor. Traitorous.
1: Yeah.
3: Scum.
1: Scum of the earth. Let's see. What do I have European-wise here?
3: Oh. I have an Iran clip.
1: Okay.
3: From Fox News. More Iran strikes today.
1: Oh, no.
8: Fox News alert, CENTCOM confirming that the U.S. military conducted a new series of powerful airstrikes on Iran for attacking commercial shipping. Let's go to Mark Meredith in Turkey. Mark?
9: Greg, good morning to you. The president is at his hotel for the evening. It's now after midnight, but the latest news we are getting is from U.S. Central Command that they are launching new strikes against Iran, basically in retaliation after Iran had launched three different attacks on ships that were transiting the Strait of Hormuz. These were commercial ships as they are trying to get oil, natural gas out of that waterway from the Persian Gulf into the Gulf of Oman. But the Strait, of course, has been the center point for so much of what's happened since early February, where President Trump said it was imperative that ships would be allowed to move in and out of that area freely. Iran, of course, had contested that, saying that they were going to be the ones deciding who was going to be able to move through that waterway. Now, we don't know whether or not these strikes are completed or if they are going to be ongoing. Iranian state media was reporting a series of explosions in southern Iran, but we'll be looking to get more details from what Central Command has to say or the president's own comments while he's here in Turkey. And I will mention, Greg, oil prices already jumping on the news of what's happening. Another big development, the U.S. revoking a waiver it had just issued to give Iran 60 days to sell its oil. The White House pulling back that release earlier this evening. Right.
1: You know, I've been doing some thinking about this whole Iraq thing. You know, you get the neocons, you've got the Israel lobby. Those are the two strong, not mutually exclusive groups. Specifically in Washington, heavy on the right, obviously, the neocons. Span both, as does the Israel lobby. So people fall into both. But both are the reason why we ended up in Iran. I think that's clear as day. Marco Rubio, Marco Rubio pretty much straight up told us. I for one, believe the neocon faction, Marco Rubio, over the Israeli lobby. But this is part of the book. Well, it's not part of the book, but it is, this kind of facet is highlighted in the book. Again, the damn title of it escapes me every time. The Populist Delusion. Where Donald Trump comes in as the populist, he said he's going to fight for the little man, right? He's not going to... Hillary Clinton would be in jail if he were in power, and he knows he's not going to take away the tax advantages, you know, all those things he's saying with Hillary Clinton. And then he gets into office, and he immediately gets absorbed by the elites that exist in Washington, the lobbies and the various groups that exist in Washington. And so that's part of the populist delusion, where no one man can go in and change everything in Washington. He almost certainly, I mean certainly, period, not almost, will get absorbed by the elite system that's already in place. And that's what we saw with Trump in both Trump 1 and Trump's second term. So I think that's kind of interesting. I will commend Trump in that realizing that we got into this war, both upsetting the neocons and the Israeli lobby of pulling out when he realized that it was a mistake and very unpopular, and not doing like a Vietnam where we stayed there forever.
3: Well, I guess you can give a little credit.
1: Just a little bit. You know, there's a silver lining everywhere. At least he doesn't have Nazi tattoos and running as a socialist in Maine.
3: While we're in that area, why don't we talk about Africa? We haven't talked about Africa for a little while.
1: Oh, boy. Is it?
3: This is our friend. What? No, it's not.
1: Well, still.
3: This is our friend.
10: African package.
3: This is our friend Troy Beverly with Pan Africa News. You'll recognize him. Becoming one of my favorite people on YouTube just because he is who he is and nothing else. This is him discussing a base being built in Somaliland.
1: Oh, yeah.
11: I'm Troy Beverly, and this is Pan-African News. Somalia. UAE secretly builds military base in Somaliland for Israel, U.S., UAE. A report by international French newspaper Le Monde reveals that the United Arab Emirates is likely building a military base near the Berbera International Airport in breakaway Somaliland for use by Israel, the United States, and the UAE. Satellite images show that major excavation has been taking place in at least three locations south of the runway between October 2025 and March 2026. Construction work at the airport includes excavation of at least 18 trenches, which a security source says is probably going to be used for ammunition storage facilities and fuel tanks. The satellite images also show that the trenches were filled with containers and covered up. The clandestine construction coincides with Israel's recognition of Somaliland's independence from Somalia on December 26, 2025, a move that has been condemned by the global community. Somaliland, the UAE, Israel, and the United States have all remained silent on the development. The future base will no doubt serve as a forward operating post for Israel and the Gulf of Aden across from the Yemeni coast where Houthi forces operate. The Houthis have threatened to close the Bab el-Mandab Strait, through which 25% to 30% of Israel's maritime trade flows.
10: Can you feel the energy? Come on, come on.

0: predicted that. I know it wasn't the most difficult prediction, but when Israel recognized Somaliland, we were like, oh, of course, they want control over the little boot heel where the Houthis are stationed.
1: Right. And I think you will see an uptick in the Houthi activity in the face of this.
0: The base?
1: People have been wondering why the Houthis hadn't been attacking shipping that's being rerouted through the Bab el-Mandeb. And I think this is going to be a touch point for a resurgence in Houthi attacks.
0: I could see that. Absolutely.
1: You'll likely get a resolution. Well, I don't know if you'll get a resolution in Hormuz, but you could get a resolution in Hormuz. Everybody's feeling great. It's a new era of good feelings. We fixed the problem. And then the Houthis have been gearing up this whole time.
0: The new neocon war. We're done with Iran. That'll go away. And then we got the Houthis thing now. We got to protect our allies, the UAE and Israel.
1: Well, it's Europe, you know. Europe, the European imports are coming through the Bab el-Mandeb.
0: So the UAE and Israel are now BFFs. If we're building, co-building a base with them and the U.S., which I don't even know why we need a base, because we're already in Djibouti next door.
1: Djibouti!
0: So it's pretty much Israel and UAE that are building in Somaliland. Give them a launching off point to push back the Houthis. Interesting. Well, the Saudi Peninsula, like we told you, it's hot. It's hot right now. It's supposed to be a void, a vacuum where we're pulling out of, but evidently we're building bases with Muslims and Israelis alike.
1: Yes, it'll be interesting. It'll be interesting to see what happens in Yemen with the development of this base. See if there's a deal that Saudi Arabia is a part of that their side to uphold is to get control over Yemen to the best of their ability.
0: Make sure the Houthis don't step out of line.
1: Mm-hmm.
0: I'm sure there's something there. Well,
1: you know, I didn't get to clip it. I watched a longer piece. With a representative or a cultural figure, I believe he was, from Mali. No, yes, he was from Mali, but he was speaking on Mali and Burkina Faso. And he was making the allegation that the increase in Islamic terror attacks in Mali and Burkina Faso were due to French operatives operating in and supporting Islamic terrorists in the Sahel regions of these countries to attempt to destabilize unfriendly governments to France.
0: So, was it Burkina Faso where France was getting a lot of its uranium from?
1: Yes, and gold.
0: Because we know, we know, but for those that don't, France has a lot of nuclear energy. Like, most of their energy comes from nukes. They're one of the few countries that do it. And Burkina Faso was pretty much where they were getting all the uranium from. So it would be in their interest to secure a source of uranium. And I'm almost wondering if that's why the Kazakhstan play is so big right now for the EU and the trip trading route through Turkey.
1: It most definitely is. Yeah. It's due solely to energy and energy needs.
0: Yep. Well, yeah.
1: And this also plays into the data dollar theory, because if you can constrict the rest of the world's supply, energy supply, they have no reason to develop energy-hungry infrastructure like data centers until they have their energy supply secured. So it gives the U.S. time to establish their dominance in the data center industry, while the rest of the world is struggling because of Iran and the Houthis and Russia to even get a basic amount of energy supply secured, much less an excess.
0: That's interesting. That casts a new light on the Iran war, too. Like, reasons what for starting it, you know?
1: Yeah, yeah.
0: Wow. Yeah, that's unique. So, I mean, this is it's hot button area. Right now, Turkey is in the news this week because the NATO summit is happening in Turkey. And the NATO summit is happening in Turkey because they knew that Trump would show up because he's friends of Erdogan. And as you know, Erdogan is a friend of the show. I'm going to start saying that from now on.
1: Well, it's just true.
0: It is true. He's a friend of the show. He doesn't want us to talk about it a whole lot, but he is a fan. So anyways, I pulled a couple of clips on Turkey, a couple of different segments here. One from the DW, one from another news source where they talk about Erdogan and Trump's relationship. But it's interesting because the DW, of course, is very European Union-centric. They're pretty much a mouthpiece for Ursula von der Leyen out of Germany. Less so than Euronews, but there's really no solid reporting anywhere else, or there's no unbiased reporting out of Europe. It's all EU-centric. So the DW, Phil Gale is on, and this woman is talking about the importance of Turkey to the EU, namely in its geolocation. So if you're not doing so already...
2: Let me ask you to look again at a map.
0: This will be important. So here is the DW's report on the importance of Turkey.
3: Out here in the Western Black Sea, this Turkish Navy ship is searching for a threat that's difficult to spot and potentially devastating. Sea mines. Late during Russia's war against Ukraine, some have broken loose from their moorings, drifting into international shipping lanes.
4: You and your team of
3: Rear Admiral Özgür Erkin and his crew are trying to find them before they can strike. The Black Sea is a vital trade route carrying grain, energy, and other goods between Europe and Asia. Just one drifting mine can damage a cargo ship or disrupt shipping for days, he tells me.
5: This mission may be about searching for sea mines, but it reflects a much larger reality. The Black Sea has become one of Europe's most important security frontiers, and Turkey is right at the center of it.
3: It controls the Turkish Straits, the Bosphorus and the Dardanelles, the only maritime link between the Black Sea and the Mediterranean. After Russia's full-scale invasion of Ukraine in 2022, Ankara invoked an international agreement, the Montreux Convention, limiting the passage of warships through the straits. Many analysts say that helped prevent the conflict from expanding further across the Black Sea.
6: Turkey plays a very critical role in controlling essentially Russia's freedom of action to operate not just in the Black Sea, but in the Mediterranean. Turkey has become more important in Allied perceptions for that reason, despite the fact that the political relationship between Ankara and many of its NATO partners has not been easy.
3: President Recep Tayyip Erdogan has been walking a diplomatic tightrope. Turkey supplied combat drones to Ukraine, but it also maintained close economic and political ties with Russia, often frustrating its NATO allies.
6: The Turks like to say that they are pro-Ukraine without being anti-Russia. That's a difficult balancing act. But at the end of the day, Turkey is part of NATO. It's an increasingly important member of NATO, as we were saying, and therefore that gives it a certain, not just standing, but a certain posture when it comes to dealing with Moscow.
3: Clearing mines won't end the war in Ukraine, but it shows how closely that war is tied to security in the Black Sea, and why Turkey's role inside NATO is likely to remain crucial long after the fighting stops.
0: Yeah, because it's the only trade route Europe has now. You know, they talk about the Black Sea, but they're never going to beat back Russia out of the Black Sea, so they need Turkey. The only reason Turkey is a part of NATO, and now they're being considered for EU membership, potentially, is because it's like you pick the guy on the team so the other team can't have him. You know? They're on the EU team so they don't join the BRICS team, the bad team, the Russian team. And that's the only reason that we're associated with them. Plus, I mean, the real estate is just insane.
1: Insane.
0: Connects the East and the West, full access to the Black Sea, access to the Mediterranean. You can't beat Turkey. Plus Erdogan, you can't beat him either. Because if you do, he'll imprison you.
1: that's right.
0: Yeah.
1: Yes, and now I CNN ran a piece with Benjamin Netanyahu excoriating Turkey and basically trying to tell Trump and the American people why Turkey is this terrible entity and doesn't align with American values. and why they should support Israel instead of Turkey. Netanyahu is threatened by Turkey.
0: He is. They've got the largest military. I think they're a Muslim majority country, and they don't play the Israeli game, period.
1: No, they don't.
0: And this is one of those interesting cases where Erdogan is the reason Turkey is doing as well as it is today. Now, he might be considered a dictator by some, but he is the strong man that is keeping the people waving the European Union and the gay flags from completely ruining Turkey, turning it into an EU pro-Israeli state, like the rest of the EU.
1: A doormat.
0: Yeah, effectively a doormat to the EU. So, continuing on, I got a couple more clips. This is the second DW clip. This is a Turkey East and West relationship, and this is with Phil Gale. You'll recognize him by his soothing voice.
7: Mm-hmm. And if we focus on Turkey for a moment, President Erdogan has made much of his determination and not to pick a side in the Ukraine war. He provides military support to Ukraine and he buys weapons from Russia. How different is Turkey's view of Russia from its NATO allies?
8: Turkey really is the odd man out within NATO when it comes to its relationship with Russia. And that has been the case ever since Turkey joined. It was always a little bit of the odd man out within the alliance, but the other members decided that it was better to have Turkey inside the alliance than outside. And I think that assessment really has turned out to be a wise one. It has been useful for NATO to have Turkey inside the alliance, and it is useful to this day because now we'll have the NATO summit in Ankara, and I think of all the NATO member states that could have hosted this particular summit, Turkey is the one that's best place to do it because President Erdogan is a leader that President Trump respects, and he wouldn't want to spoil Erdogan's party.
7: Right. NATO allies, they regard Turkey as being, what, a useful link to Putin rather than a chink in NATO's armor?
8: I don't think primarily useful link to Putin, because it is very difficult to get through to Putin in any way or to influence his thinking in any way. But Turkey is a major military power, and it's especially a major military power in its part of the world, which is a part of the world where NATO is not otherwise strongly represented. So it is a great military ally with professional and distinguished armed forces. And again, somebody like President Erdogan can be annoying. Sometimes he blocked Sweden's accession to NATO for a long time, even though Sweden was a perfectly qualified candidate. On balance, it is useful to have that military ally in that part of the world.
0: Yeah, it's because Sweden was housing terrorist groups, Kurdish-based terrorist groups, which were causing trouble in Turkey's eastern side for a many long time.
1: As we explained well before, Turkey consented to their ascension into the group.
0: Agreed. Oh, you see the additional detail you get? And it's not hard. Like, it's the news is the way it is because they present the information and they rely on you being lazy and not looking into it. You do a simple Google search and that becomes apparent.
1: Yes, you can tell that it's propaganda because of the way it is.
0: That's right. Nietzsche. So, Erdogan and Trump, they talk about their relationship a little bit. Right here, and then I'm going to play one of the reasons why Turkey is a bad boy.
9: Just 2 years ago, it doesn't seem that long ago, but Erdogan was the black sheep at NATO. How much clout now does Turkey have within the alliance?
10: Yes, I mean, a lot has changed. If you look back to 2024, when he was the holdout resisting Sweden's ascension into NATO, it really feels like we're in a different world. And I would say that for Rutte, the Secretary General, it's a good thing that it's Turkey's turn to be hosting NATO this year. If it'd been anywhere else, like, say, Italy, I doubt Trump would be showing up. So Turkey is in a very interesting position, obviously geographically and strategically, because it can can speak, it can use its clout both in the situation in the Middle East, given its relationships and its placement there. It's notable that the Syrian leader is going to be attending, and that's going to be something also that Trump will be very interested in. And also, I mean, it's one of the few militaries that actually has kept spending, right? It did not need to be told off to be spending more. It's the second biggest military in the NATO alliance after the US. And the main thing for Erdogan is that he's hoping all that his diplomacy yields to something. He's hoping that the Americans will lift their ban on the F-35s. And Trump has indicated that he's willing to give Erdogan a little present. So let's see if that happens here in Ankara.
0: Yes. So we've got that very strategic, kind of similar to the last clip. Finally, here's one of the reasons why, the Turkey is viewed as this just hostile nation that is incompatible with the EU and the bad boy of NATO.
11: This ship, known as the Scarlet Lady, caters to LGBTQ passengers. It departed from Athens for a Mediterranean tour, but there are two planned ports of call that it won't be making. Turkish officials have banned the ship from docking in the country's ports, citing moral standards. That's according to the CEO of the events company that organized the voyage.
12: How do you feel about the fact that this country has said no to you? Now, that is so shocking, though.
13: Yes, it is. And the one way I can put it is, you know, the LGBTQ plus community is very resilient. We just came out of Pride Month, where we recognize the Stonewall riots and standing up for ourselves, where we recognize coming out of the AIDS epidemic, where we recognize that we won the fight for marriage equality. So we're resilient people. We can bounce back from a whole lot. However, I will say, I will not forget that Turkey and its country decided to turn us away. You know, as I'm sure you know, there hasn't been an official Pride event in Turkey since 2015, ever since the Erdogan administration began. And he has not been a friend to the LGBTQ plus community. So it's not much of a surprise, but things change and we just keep soldiering on.
11: CNN has reached out to the Turkish Ministry of Culture and Tourism, the Turkish Embassy in Washington, and Virgin Voyages for comment.
14: Türkiye çok seviyorum.
1: Yes, well, Erdogan, I hope you know this gay fellow won't forget.
0: He's not going to forget. Ooh. What are you going to do? Come over here with your assless chaps and paddle and spank me? I just thought that was funny. Like, oh yeah, Turkey, they're so obtuse. They won't let us dock at their ports. That's why they can't be in the EU. It's a clown world out there. It really is kind of funny. I'm trying to think if I have
1: it's not entirely a clown world, but there are clowns in it.
0: That's true. So I'm thinking maybe we should thank some people, cuz it looks like we might be a little short on clips. I was looking at the folders.
1: I have quite a bit. Quite a bit for the second half, actually.
0: Okay. Perfect. Awesome.
1: But it is all second half of material.
0: Yes, that is important to have second half material. But you are riding along on the offensive every Tuesday at 5:30 p.m. John and I hop on the internet. We go to stream.mmo.show, and we tell you what's going on in the world. We give you our thoughts, our opinions, and just kind of just let you know what we think is going on, what's happening, and we have fun with it. We don't take it too seriously. We don't try to we don't try to, you know, dock a gay boat at your moral standard port. We just try to have a good time and inform you. So that being said, we don't have advertisers. We don't take any sort of, we don't make you subscribe to any, subscriptions. Instead, we just rely on value return back to us. It can come in many ways, come in art, information, donations, just general commentary. Hey, I like the show. I didn't like this part. I didn't like that you said this word. We're not going to stop saying that word, but we'll know. We'll know so-and-so didn't like that. So yeah, we always like to thank the person that provided the art for the first, as the first person we thank for the previous episode in episode 225, which was titled Deillegalization. The art was provided to us by Wolf. And it is the Supreme Court, I imagine, writing laws or writing their opinions in crayon.
1: Yes, implying a childish decision. And for whatever reason, Jen Psaki's on the court.
0: Is that Jen Psaki? I thought that was supposed to be a riff on, I forget her name, the Wait For It. The one that literally wrote Wait For It in her dissertation.
1: Oh.
0: Ketanji Brown Jackson.
1: Yeah, no, she's black.
0: I guess you're right. That is a white face.
1: I was waiting for something a little more consequential than I guess you're right, but I'll take it.
0: I zoomed in. That is a white nose underneath that red hair. It's kind of funny. It just kind of pops out at you a little weird. Yeah, these judges, I don't know who these judges are. They don't really match the judges that you think of, but, you know, I do like the take on, who's the black fella?
1: Clarence Thomas?
0: Yeah, I like the take on Clarence Thomas.
1: It's Clarence Thomas. He's black, but he writes with a white hand.
0: He writes with a white hand, and he looks like 1990s Denzel Washington.
1: Yes, he does.
0: Very much the Clarence Thomas.
1: He's a man on fire.
0: That's right. Love it. So thank you very much, Wolf. We don't have any art for tonight, so if you got some ideas, feel free to send them in. Operators are standing by to judge you accordingly.
1: And harshly.
0: And harshly. So we did get some fiat donations. And starting off at the top of the list comes a man who earned himself an executive producer credit. Goes by the name of Berlin. And for America's birthday, he came in through PayPal with $250. And so he says, happy semi-quincentennial. OTO, Berlin.
15: On offensive.
0: Yes, that's right.
1: I like that.
0: Yep.
1: Thank you. Thank you very much, Berlin. It means a lot.
0: We'll see you at the quincentennial 250 years from now. Thank you. That's huge, and we appreciate it, and it's good to have friends all over the world. Up next is Eli the Coffee Guy. He came in through PayPal with $33.33, and he says, feminists may fight for the phallocracy, but it's our duty as millennials to fight the gerontocracy. They don't fight for the phallocracy, they fight against the phallocracy. They fight the phallocracy. It is our duty as millennials to fight the gerontocracy. Whether old lady face Mitch McConnell is breathing or not, isn't it about time we end people's 40 plus careers sucking on the taxpayers' teat? Thanks for the great news with a great perspective, gentlemen. Keep up the great work. And for those that want some great coffee, visit gigawattcoffeeroasters.com. And use code OTO20 for 20% off your order. Stay caffeinated and stay on the offensive.
15: On the offensive.
0: Eli the Coffee Guy. Much appreciated.
1: Yes, but he's so effective at press conferences.
0: Mitch McConnell, when he's not freezing up. Ooh. When he's not seeing his life flash before his eyes. No, I agree. I do think we need to fight the gerontocracy and get some of these old people out. Gigawatt coffee, though, on the other hand, I've recently got my wife on espresso, too. So I hate that I'm about to say this, but my puck prep has just doubled in time.
1: Your what?
0: Puck prep. It's how you prep the coffee in your espresso spoon. You gotta air it up and tamp it down. It's a whole art. Thank you very much, Eli. I appreciate it. I openly admit it's the most Italian and gayest thing about me all at once. So, thank you very much. Sharky Shark comes in through PayPal at $20.01. No note. That's his monthly recurring. Of course, he's our day one fish. Thank you, sir. Emily the Fed came in through PayPal with $11. No note. That's her monthly recurring. Thank you, ma'am. And because you are indeed not a Fed, we have to always give you one of these. Oh, I thought I'd find it before I reached the end of that sentence.
1: Give her something.
16: I'm a millennial.
0: It should be on this board. Oh, here we go.
17: You are not a Fed.
0: Stereo. Stereo, not a Fed. I was looking for you are not a Fed, and it's just the button is not a Fed. So thank you, Emily the Fed. Nailord Gaylord came in through Venmo with $5 and says, N-log here, OTO. To which we say?
15: On a Fed. On offensive.
1: My word.
0: love the show. Like the vibe your pod gives out. Take a look at a map.
2: Let me ask you to look again at a map.
0: Thank you, sir. My board is on the fritz here, apparently. Predictor Weirdo of the Not-So-Flatlands comes into the Cash App with $3.33 and says OTO.
15: On offensive.
0: Finally, another Praetor, Praetor Pareka of the Peoria Diocese, a.k.a. Hempress Emily M. on the road to El Dorado, comes in through PayPal with $3.24 and says, OTO, bichachos.
15: On offensive.
0: That made me giggle when I saw that. OTO, bichachos.
1: Whoa, it made you jiggle.
0: I was jiggling all about. I was like J.D. Vance at a furniture store. Okay, that does it for our fiat donations. Good showing tonight. Appreciate it from everybody.
1: Yes, and we also had some people that sent Bitcoin boosts. For example, Bully Steed sent 3,333 Satoshis through Fountain and said, nothing says PSYOP on the train like coordinated costumes. It's downright laughable. Think FBI. Remain on the offensive. Hashtag OTO. Hashtag MMO.
15: On offensive.
0: Is she calling Patriot Front feds? I've never heard that before. Just kidding.
1: I would, Bully Steed, I want to know what you think about the speech at the mall. And I want to know what is it? Let's assume they are funded by FBI, any organization. They're a front. Let's assume they're a narrative device. What does it achieve for those funding them? I'd like to know what you think about that.
0: Race war.
1: Nostrogang comes in with 101 Satoshis and says, colloquialism.
0: Colloquialism. I love that.
1: Colloquialism.
0: Yeah, I slaughtered that word last week, colloquialism, and another one. And I can't remember what it was. You called it out after the show. But I've been known to do that from time to time.
1: Colloquialism. Okay. Thank you very much, Nostrogang. Eric PP has streamed 4,714 Satoshi so far listening tonight. And we appreciate all of you. All of you who send fiat donations, all of you who send Bitcoin donations, all of you who send information and links to stories and videos. It's very helpful. It keeps us engaged throughout the week. All of you who send artwork and just your feedback or your boots on the ground reporting about things that we may be interested in or have talked about. Everything that you find valuable will contribute to the show. We will put that value into the show and then return it to you the next week. We call it the value feedback loop, and it doesn't work without you. It doesn't work without us. We are equal partners in this, and we appreciate your partnership.
0: And speaking of partnership, while you're going on that, we just got another payment that came in through Cash App from Dug It Up, 2222, Row of Ducks. And he says, thanks for reminding us what's important. And we say, de nada, Senor de nada, indeed. Thank you very much to all on the offensive and to all that are throwing that value right back at us.
18: Get it on!
0: I had a feeling to just check my email for whatever reason and dug it up. He said, yeah, it's in there. Thank you very much.
1: Okay, very good then. Let's do this right to fix folders to start. There was some reporting about a diesel mechanic who was pardoned by President Trump after being indicted on charges under EPA regulations. And what he was doing was removing the clean air standard device from vehicles. So these clean air standard devices wouldn't allow the vehicles to run unless the diesel met a certain standard. And he was removing these, he and others were removing these from vehicles. And they were prosecuted by under the EPA's regulations. And Trump pardoned them and now is touting this right to fix executive order, instructing the EPA to do something. And I found this clip from L1 Automotive explaining that this may not be exactly what everyone is saying it is. So I pulled this one clip. I think this will be explanation enough And if you want to look further into it, I'll have this video linked, and you should be able to start your search there. This is Right to Fix from L1 Automotive.
19: Now, the two last parts are the most important part. So, individual freedom to fix. The administration of the EPA shall consider, not actually do it, but they must consider this, deprioritizing civil tampering enforcement actions against anyone who, in good faith, attempts to fix his or her own vehicle, and here's the biggest part of it all, to its original configuration, which means no, you are not allowed to delete your diesel because that changes the configuration. This executive order would have done absolutely nothing to help the guy that was put in prison for deleting diesels because he did not restore it to its original configuration. So what was said about people are being arrested for fixing their own car, not true. Can't find a single case.
0: Can't find a single case. Interesting.
1: Now, he posted a follow-up video that I have not been able to watch yet. So he may have been given some examples of some of these other people that were prosecuted. But the fact that I wanted to point out is that this does not allow you to remove the clean air standard devices from vehicles.
0: So what is a clean air standard device? Do you know?
1: That's not the name for them. Hold on. I can tell you in just one second. It's basically, I think it's a device that makes sure you have DEF in your diesel, more or less. Let's see. This guy, I believe, was from Michigan.
0: Ned, who is also from Michigan, is saying it's an emission device. So basically checking the
1: emission control equipment, defeat devices from diesel pickup trucks.
0: Hardware
1: that bypasses federally required anti-pollution systems and suppresses diagnostic warnings, often installed via delete kits.
0: You mean like what Volkswagen was doing, where the computer was just publishing random data that showed the car passing emission test?
1: Yes, that is the system they were using.
0: Pure German efficiency. This won't pass the emissions test. Well, it will if it just reports gibberish. Part of me loves Volkswagen for that.
1: Yeah, I can't hate it.
0: Yeah.
1: Okay, let's move along. Today is a family member's birthday, so I might be a little swift in getting through the rest of this, if that's okay with everyone out there. Let's talk about this parasite that's going around. This is cyclosoriasis, and this is from Good Morning America.
20: Now to a GMA health alert about a parasitic infection, where it's spreading, and what to know about the symptoms. Joining us with more, including how to protect ourselves, is ABC News medical correspondent Dr. Darian Sutton. Great to see you.
21: Good morning. So
20: break this down for us.
21: Yeah.
20: Where is the outbreak, and is it really serious?
21: This can be quite serious, especially for those who are higher risk. So, Stephanie, this is an ongoing parasitic outbreak of an infection called cyclosporiasis. So we typically see this in the United States, and it has been tracked since 2019, but what makes this year different is that the numbers are trending higher than what we typically see. So far, the CDC has documented between May and mid-June at least 145 cases, nearly 20 hospitalizations, and in certain states, we're seeing dramatic rises. Now, the main complication of this type of infection, it looks

0: associated with fresh produce. And as we were saying during the commercial break, a lot of people think about meat when they're preparing food in terms of risk, but often the food poisoning illnesses come from produce, leafy greens, cilantro, snow peas, and even fresh fruit. An important reminder about food safety, not just separating your meats, but also washing the produce before you eat it. That can help to reduce your risk. Grabbing a scrub brush can also be helpful. And an important note here, this type of parasite doesn't easily go away with alcohol-based hand sanitizer, so good old hand washing is really key here.
1: Okay, so you mentioned produce, and like you said earlier, don't tell the kids.
0: Yeah.
1: Because then they'll really want to avoid the broccoli
0: exactly.
1: and vegetables.
2: Is this what you had the other day?
3: I was starting to wonder it when I'm listening to the report. So for those that are unaware, during the show, I was cold, which isn't unusual. I live in a split level, so the temperature gradient downstairs, in order to keep the upstairs below like 80, we got to turn the air conditioner on a little higher, and the cold air sinks where I am in the basement. And so I was chilly, and I just kind of diagnosed it as that was that. But after I got done with the show, I couldn't stop shivering last Tuesday, and I actually called in sick, which I never do, to work on Wednesday, just because I couldn't stop shivering. The symptoms are explosive diarrhea, which I did not have. In fact, I had the opposite of that. Meaning I
2: explosive podcasting
3: pretty much. I couldn't do anything. It's like usually when I'm feeling like that, I know something's got to give, but for whatever reason, I couldn't get anything to give. So I just shivered it out.
2: I'm glad you're feeling better.
3: Thank you.
2: I have a local report from Illinois, which may have a show title contender in it.
3: Okay.
4: Health officials investigating a parasitic outbreak, and this is a gross out alert, linked to severe diarrhea. Cases of the gastrointestinal illness is caused by a parasite that spreads through contaminated food. And get this, the CDC says 145 cases have been reported across 17 states, including Illinois and Wisconsin. Joining me to talk about what to watch out for is Dr. Jeremy Smiley with Endeavor Health. Good morning to you.
5: Good morning. Thanks for having me.
4: Sure thing. So as we approach the 4th of July holiday weekend, a lot of us are going to be, you know, attending barbecues and things of that nature. We're going to be eating out. So talk about what this parasite is and how we can avoid it.
5: Yeah, good question. So unlike your standard viral stomach bug, you don't really catch it from somebody else. You catch it from consuming contaminated fresh produce, things like berries, leafy greens, cilantro. And especially as we head into the 4th of July weekend, it's important to have some precautions in mind when you're out at these barbecues. If you want to play it really safe, you could always grill your vegetables. But if you are going to be eating or consuming more raw fruits or vegetables, wash it. Don't use or don't rely on the typical veggie rinses or sprays that you might get, but a good scrub friction will help prevent you from getting this.
3: Veggie sprays?
2: Yeah, I've never heard of these veggie sprays.
3: I think that he just means like spraying it off with the sink.
2: I don't know. I've never heard of these, and I didn't look into what they were. Apparently, that's something people do. People also, supposedly, it's been alleged, use hot water to rinse the fat off of their steaks, and I refuse to look into this further because I already have such little faith in humanity.
3: You know what is great is my grates on my grill, kind of, the ones that it came with were crapped out of me, and I got some cast iron ones. And as opposed to like three grates, I got two grates and like a hot plate. And I like to cut a little fat off of a steak and put it on that hot plate. And then use the hot plate to sear it with that steak fat. And it's amazing.
2: Mm.
3: But I'm wondering, because last week, so Elise will bring me some food when we eat. It's usually our dinner. Whenever she makes it, she'll bring it down. I think you've caught me a few times eating.
2: I have. And so has everyone watching the live stream.
3: That's correct. And there was a side salad last week. And now I'm really starting to wonder about that side salad, if that's what got me.
2: It could be.
3: I could have had the...
2: It could be.
3: Could have had the Cyclops disease.
2: Yes. Okay. Well, I think the last clip that I have is a pretty good one to end on. Do you have anything else you want to cover tonight?
3: The only thing that I had was going back to Europe, and it was a clip on the ADS.

0: which is topping out polls. I won't play it because it's, you know, oh, they're pulling ahead in the polls. But I did find it interesting is that they were highlighting that the parties are really popular in Eastern Germany. They made a distinction to say Eastern Germany, and they want to forge closer ties with Russia. And I went back and I looked at kind of why they would be marketing it that way. It's popular in Eastern Germany, and they want closer ties with Russia. And I was kind of like 100
1: it's
0: years ago.
1: It's explainable because of the Berlin Wall.
0: The Berlin Wall, of course, one, it makes sense why the people on the East are more aligned with Russia. But also, when you talk about the rise of the Nazi Party, so that's the all the marketing around the ADF is, you know, we haven't seen this kind of right-wing party rise since the Nazi Party. They're trying to paint this idea that the ADF is the Fourth Reich, pretty much. And we need to be wary of World War III and the rise of the right in Germany that wants to form a bond with Russia, probably to split up Poland, if I had to guess. So I just thought that was kind of funny, that reporting, was this alarmism and the emphasis that they're really popular in Eastern Germany and they really, really want to have better relations with Russia, which is just like a double sin if you're a subscriber of the EU news.
1: Sure.
0: And we're about 100 years off from when the Nazi Party started to rise in Germany. So I don't know. Okay. What do you
1: it's
0: got?
1: Good to, it's a good to, yes. Yes. It's good to note the way these things are talked about. Well, last clip is, you had more?
0: I was just going to say, we've talked about the fourth turning a lot. And this is kind of like the left wing version of the fourth turning of it's been about 100 years and people that are conservative are rising up in Germany and wanting to befriend Russia.
1: Mm-hmm.
0: All hallmarks of Nazi Germany. Amplify that.
1: But of course.
0: Yeah. All right, take it away.
1: We mustn't forget.
0: That's right.
1: Okay, my last clip is a clip about entrepreneurship, and there is a new innovative, as some would say, innovative business in Lubbock, Texas that is really flipping people's skirts.
0: Oh, boy. I think I know what this is.
2: Come up from a lot of struggling. Even if it does make a few people mad, that's not going to stop me.
3: Owner Melissa Borrett of Lubbock Fantasy Maid Service says she wasn't making enough money as a waitress and decided she could do better on her own.
2: Cleaning, cooking, dishes, laundry, pretty much any household chore.
3: Borrett says people have been criticizing her business, saying she isn't following the proper legal steps needed to operate a sexually oriented business.
2: I am confident that my business does not fit those criteria.
3: Sexually oriented businesses are defined as providing, featuring, or offering entertainment while nude, intended to gratify customers on a sexual level. But Borrett says that's not how she's running her business.
2: It's more than just taking your clothes off. It's also got to do with performing for sexual gratification, which we do not. We're a maid service.
3: Other local maid services, such as Tidy Lady Cleaning, owned by Brooke Navarez, say Borrett's shining a negative light on the business.
4: I'm totally against it. I think these girls are finding an easy way to run a prostitution ring, if you ask me.
1: Whoa!
4: I don't understand how they're getting away with it.
1: Wait, tell us how you really feel.
0: Exactly. We found
1: Nancy.
0: This old fat lady that
1: yes.
0: I'm sure these pop up everywhere. It's a news story because it's Texas, but
1: this is something you'll find on the overlap between the populist right online and there's a natural overlap between the populist right and the pickup artist scene, which is really interesting and entertaining sometimes. But they both will point out that there is no condescension like the condescension that comes from a woman who has aged out of the dating pool.
0: Yeah.
1: And that's exactly what we just heard.
0: Yeah.
1: How do you feel about this maid service who happens to not be wearing clothes? Well, they're prostitutes.
0: Yeah, I'm always curious as to who actually pays for these things, you know? Like, what guy?
1: Well, it's the nude beach phenomena.
0: Yeah.
1: Yeah. You know, you think nude beach, you think, oh boy, that'll be fun. And then you go to the nude beach and you see the kind of people that it attracts, exactly. And you're like, wow.
0: Wow.
1: Hey, this is...
0: Maybe we shouldn't, you know?
1: I think I've had all of the nude beach I need.
0: Yeah.
1: But this is Europe. The same thing. Like, the girls featured as maids in this service, not particularly attractive. I mean, it's the same kind of thing you get at your any risque club outside of a major city. You know, you're not going to get the beauty queens of the local town working at the peep show. It's these kind of things don't attract the best, and it also doesn't attract the best as clients, I'm sure.
0: Hold on, I gotta see some of these maids.
1: put a marker down for an opening right there.
0: Yeah. Oh. Oh boy. This one's pregnant. Yeah, I don't know who actually wants this. I mean, I know there's guys out there that want to do something like this. Would be like a funny thing. Like, you get your buddies recently single, and you're like, hey, don't worry, I hired a maid to clean up your bachelor pad. She comes over.
1: Yeah.
0: Hi, I'm Misty. I'm here to wipe your microwave.
1: Yeah.
0: Yeah. Okay. Well, she's got a business. Yeah, it's... I mean, I went to a strip club one time in my life, and it was in central Illinois. Highly don't recommend. I'm sure there are better strip clubs to go to, but not in central Illinois. I'm not a strip club guy at all. I don't know about you, John. We'll leave that as a secret.
1: Sure. The more mystery, the better.
0: Welcome to the stage, Misty. It's literally my living room. You know, it would be a travesty if it is a nude maid service, but they do a bad job cleaning. Like they think the sale the product is the fact that they're naked. But, you know, I mean, imagine a deal where you get a woman and she cleans your house better than anyone else's. The only catch is she happens to be a part of this naked maid service. I wonder if you could be like, could I negotiate a lower rate? Keep your clothes on and you just clean my house.
1: That would be a hilarious prank call to this business. Trying to negotiate getting the maids to come clothed.
0: I just want an actual cleaning service. I understand that everyone here is ex-strippers and or pregnant, but I just don't want my house cleaned. Serpent's saying you have to pay more.
1: Yeah, now there's your business model.
0: That's funny. just clothed models. That's too good. Well, as always, we started strong, we ended strong and naked. Man, if their tagline isn't, you know, get dirty while you get clean. I know that there's places that NetNed posted one where it's like drive through, and the women are scantily clad as they make your coffee.
1: Yeah.
0: Men are sad creatures sometimes.
1: Our sadness has created this world, though.
0: An industry created by loneliness. All these girls have tattoos.
1: What an observation.
0: From St. Louis, Missouri, I have been Dan Gehring.
1: And from America's South Coast, where I appreciate some tattoos, I've been John G. Dew.
0: Yep. And we're going to clear our browser history and see you next Tuesday, of course. And until then, acquire a gun. Make sure you're good at it. If the naked maid comes over, lock it up. You don't want to see...
1: He means the gun.
0: That's right. That's right. That's all I have to say. MMO, out.
5: 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This is your favorite neighborhood alien, Zindu. You're listening to the No Agenda stream. The best stream on planet Earth. Ha, ha, ha.

a week. But now you're no one if you're not on Twitter. And if you aren't there already, you've missed it. If you haven't been bookmarked, retweeted, and blogged, you might as well not have existed. You might as well not have existed. Technology

0: sense. Cause now you're no one if you're not on Twitter. And if you aren't there already, you've missed it. If you haven't been bookmarked, retweeted, and blogged, you might as well not have existed. You might as well not have existed. Now you need to publish every movement and every single thought to cross your mind.
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1: Rubbish.
0: But most of us are really quite refined. 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

0: In today's episode, a Canadian airline pilot suffers seizures, sending his flight swerving, and a small plane crashes into Beijing's tallest skyscraper. 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
1: Welcome to the Airline Pilot Guy Show. 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I'm Captain Jeff, a former U.S. Air Force pilot and retired Delta Airlines pilot. And joining me today from his Garden View studio
3: in Hartford, Hereford, and Hampshire,
1: a retired professional dog photographer, former RAF, RAAF fighter pilot, retired Airbus A330, A340 captain for Virgin Atlantic Airways, it's Captain Nick.
4: Hi there, Jeff. Lovely to be back on, having missed last week. Okay, APG 714. Now, I dug around a bit and I found an aircraft called the Stratus 714, which is a VLJ. Now, I learned something about this because I didn't know there was such thing as a very light jet. It's a class of aircraft, and it's under development, despite the fact that it first flew in 2008, so that's some time ago. It's a single turbofan fan. It's a JT-15D powered carbon composite aircraft, the name of which, sorry, the 714 bit, comes from the builder's targets. That is, they wanted an aircraft that could cruise at least Mach 0.7, had a single engine, one and four seats. Since then, the design has been stretched to comfortably seat six adults with bags, which means the nickname is now the 716, so it kind of doesn't fit anymore, which first flew in 2020. It's pressurized, has a ceiling of 41,000 feet, but weighs a mere 5,000 pounds, about 2.3 metric tons, and it's yet to earn a proper name. And I'm sure if you know how to get in touch with Stratus, they'd love to have your suggestions of the name of this rather sleek-looking light aircraft.
1: Any ideas? Any ideas? No?
4: Right, no, I was looking at all the layers in the atmosphere, trying to find, because Stratus is obviously, I think, the stratosphere, and that's where it will fly, way up there. But none of them are very exciting names, really. Mesosphere and thermosphere, and they could call it a sphere, I suppose. So, but then it sounds like it's a balloon, doesn't it?
1: Yeah.
5: No, don't want that.
4: No, don't.
5: Oh, look, errant travelers, very disappointed, no death or destruction.
1: I know.
4: It's very sad, yes. Yeah. Sorry about that.
1: That's fine with me.
5: He thought he was doing a good thing.
1: Yeah. All right. Well, thank you very much for our show number reference, 714. And also joining us, well, when he's not in my shower or saving companies from themselves or using planes to save puppies, coming to us from his dungeon in the Baltimore suburbs, it's our Slack Master, Hotel India 11 Echo 1, a special appearance by our lovely Hillel.
6: Okay, I haven't been called lovely in a while, but thank you.
1: You are lovely.
6: Be here.
1: I mean, you just, if you ask this young lady, you recognize that little laugh? That's your wife. She thinks you're lovely, right?
6: At least I'm lucky in that regard.
1: Yeah. All right. Very good.
4: Poor Hillel. He needs more love.
1: Aw. We're going to give him as much as we can on today's show. And also joining us, speaking of love, from her studio in Toronto, Ontario, Canada, a retired financier and aviation enthusiast, spreadsheet master, and our producer, it's the lovely, lovely Liz Piper.
5: Hello. We have a four-seater here today. That plane was a four-seater, and here we are with four seats on the show.
1: Indeed. We'll call it the APG.
5: Yeah, that's what they want to call it, of course.
1: That's what they should call it.
5: Have a great show, you guys.
1: Well, thanks, Liz.
6: Cheers.
5: Bye.
1: All right. Very good. All right, guys, what do you think? You want to do some aviation news?
4: I mean,
1: kind of why we're here.
6: What else do we have to do?
1: I know, really. Drink beer, maybe?

0: Stand by for news.
1: All right, this from the New York Times. A small plane crashes into the tallest building in Beijing, China. In the central business district. Crowds fled as the crash sent debris falling into the streets below. A lightweight aircraft registered to the airline, Shuangyue General Aviation, crashed. That's an airline? Crashed into the...
2: It's more of a flying school, actually, reading on.
1: Okay. Well, I can't believe that, you know...
3: The New York Times made a mistake.
1: They crashed into the CITIC Tower in Beijing on Friday. Well, it was, I don't know, a week or two ago. The cause of the crash is unknown. Video shared on social media and verified by the New York Times showed debris falling from the skyscraper as people ran to safety. The footage showed broken windows and debris, including what appeared to be the tail of a small aircraft falling dozens of stories into the street below. The building is the capital's busy central district, which was clogged with cars at evening rush hour. It's not immediately clear how many people were injured, if any were. The whereabouts and identity of the pilot were also unknown. I have an idea. He's probably somewhere inside that building.
3: Kind of clamped down on the news there.
1: Yeah. I don't think we... I neglected if I was supposed to have some video here. I don't.
3: No, but, okay. There isn't. And I looked for some more follow-up, and there's nothing. I think they kind of erased it from...
1: What?
3: You mean
1: I know. Something happened over there, and now nobody knows anything about it?
3: No. Yeah.
1: That's crazy.
3: Amazing.
1: That's crazy. Okay.
3: Anyway, I thought it was worth talking about.
1: Yeah, definitely worth talking about. Yeah.
4: It's, noteworthy because most aviation enthusiasts know that the airspace in China is incredibly controlled. You don't fly around wherever you want. And I don't know that they said that this was anywhere in the vicinity of an airport. I didn't catch up on this particular incident. So it has certainly got a lot of bizarre written all over it.
3: It's very mysterious.
1: Yeah. It almost looks like a targeted attempt by the pilot. I don't know, or maybe it was just somebody despondent and wanted to commit suicide and thought, it looks like a nice building to fly into.
3: Maybe it was a student that didn't know what he was doing.
1: Or could be, yeah.
2: There's a paragraph here I found interesting where they say it's unclear if the crash was an accident or intentional. It was also unclear how the pilot was able to fly into the city center, apparently unobstructed. I mean, what were they going to do? Suddenly erect a big net in front of him to catch him or something?
1: Right.
2: I try to imagine how they would stop someone from flying a light aircraft over the
3: fighter
2: top of
3: jets.
2: The city. As we know, it's surprisingly difficult, despite all the enormous money that the Soviet Union spent on air defense. A Cessna 172, I think, always at 150, I think, managed to fly into Moscow and land right up adjacent to Red Square. They didn't get to shoot him down. So I think it's a lot harder than people imagine.
1: You don't think that the person writing this story might, not quite understand, how this all works? Well,
2: and he keeps calling them an airline, but actually it's a regional flight training provider. So they might be training airline pilots.
1: Not very well.
2: It's not an airline, no.
1: Yeah.
2: Not very well. Well, I don't know. If that was his target, I thought he'd do very well.
1: Oh, well, okay, yeah. I'm not sure exactly what they're training over there, but...
3: It's called target flying.
1: Yeah, okay. All right, well, that's about all we can really say about that, and probably all we'll ever hear about that. We'll move on to this next one. This has a video associated with it. Let me read a little bit of the backstory. This involves a PAL Airlines, Provincial Airlines, de Havilland Dash 8400, on behalf of Air Canada, registration Charlie Golf Papa Oscar Echo performing flight 7664 from Newark, New Jersey to Halifax, Nova Scotia, Canada, with 61 people on board, was en route at flight level 230 about 50 nautical miles southwest of Boston, Mass. When the first officer decided to divert to Boston, reporting that the captain had become incapacitated. Passengers reported that the aircraft was suddenly swerving repeatedly after the captain had suffered seizures. A flight attendant rushed into the cockpit, pulled the captain out. Several passengers assisted to hold the captain. The airline reported that the captain was taken to a hospital in Boston. All right, so I guess we can take a look at the video. What do you think? That happened on the 24th of June, 2026.
5: Parental 764, are you level at 23 or are you fine?
6: Sorry, Boston, we have the emergency here to stand by here. Parental 764.
5: Roger, maintain level 230. Let me know what you need.
6: Level 230. So, can we let airport?
5: Provincial 7664, send in main, 1,000-year altimeter is tuned in a minute. Let me know what.
1: It indicates on the video here that there is a lot of audio interference.
6: Boston, and we'll send by Provincial 7664.
5: Yep. And then Provincial 7664, any updates?
6: Yeah, Provincial 7664. We have a captain, he's incapacitated. So.
1: Decapitated?
2: Incapitated.
1: Or incapitated.
3: We're tough here in Canada. What? You can't fly your head.
1: Wow, and if you do something wrong, you got to be careful.
6: And we'll go back there.
5: Yep, you're cleared to Boston via direct. You can descend and maintain 1-1000, and then if you have a minute, I just need the info on the what you think might be wrong.
1: That was clear to me.
5: And Provincial 7664, just one more bit. You're the co-pilot, correct?
6: Yes, I am. And any approach we're expecting in Boston?
5: They're landing runway 27 and 32. I can probably work out either one.
6: I would like to request 27 if possible, and then we are able to taxi. We will try to taxi off the runway, but let's plan to 27 for now.
5: All right, I'll let them know. Provincial 7664, contact Boston approach on 133.0. They'll have lower.
6: 133.0, thanks for Provincial 7664.
5: Provincial 7664, Boston approach.
1: Hello.
5: Provincial 7664, Boston approach.
1: Where are you?
6: Yep, well, Provincial 7664, 16,000 of media aircraft.
5: So Blue 2259, fly heading 120.
1: I guess we're pretty busy over there on that provincial flight.
2: That's great. He says Mayday, and the bloke won't even talk to him.
5: John 120.6.
1: True.
5: Okay, 120 and 20.6 for JetBlue 269.
1: So much for priority handling, right?
5: Exactly. 7664, wind 2709, gust 20, and as they run like 32, 33 left, 27.
6: Yeah, we'll fly in 27, please, and I guess the Alice 27.
1: Hello?
5: Provincial 7664, Roger. Expect vectors ILS 27 approach. Descend and maintain 7,000. Maintain 7,000, Provincial 7664. Provincial 7664, enable fuel and fold on board, please. Currently, we're sitting at 70 hectare pounds, and then we have 61 high shift collection, 65 those on board.
3: Oh, Harold was wrong.
1: Yeah.
2: Yeah, six just decided to get off.
3: Yeah, they jumped off.
5: We're going to need a following truck to get off the runway. Yeah, we'll try our best, but we'll try to get off the high speed, but I'm not unable to taxi further down, but we'll try our best. Departure Brick Yard 5603, 1800, climbing 5. Provincial 7664, do you need a follow me truck at all?
1: She's not going to be able to taxi. No. He doesn't understand.
5: Me truck, so I'm going to escort you off.
2: No, I need a tow truck.
6: I don't have steering on my right side, so I just got to taxi off on one way and stop on the
1: there you go.
6: And shut down.
1: Maybe he understands now.
3: Oh, says the controller.
1: Oh.
5: Okay, departure. I know you're busy. Brickyard 5603, 2.5, climbing 5. Brickyard 5603, climbing to 6,000, radar contact. 6,000, Brickyard 5603. Provincial 7664, are you able to run way 3-2 at all? Stand by.
2: God, he's not making it easy for him, is he?
1: No.
2: I mean, he's not giving him a lot of priority. He hasn't provided, I don't know if he's, this guy's managed to get his plates up and things, but sort of thing that I would hope would be that air traffic would be set up, given the ILS frequency, make sure that they didn't mess him about, give him any extra tasks, try and keep him frequency changes to a minimum. Okay. But they just seem to be treating him like any other traffic at the moment.
5: Eventual 7654, turn the left heading of 100. Left heading 100, negative move, 927, please.
7: Brick here, 5603, going to partial 1825.
5: 1825, have a good day, Brick here, 5603.
7: Provincial 7654, descend and maintain 6000.
5: 6000, provincial 7654.
7: Provincial 7664, turn left heading of 060.
5: Left heading 060, provincial 7664.
7: Provincial 7664, any update on 32?
2: Yeah, he's already said he wants 27.
5: 27, please.
7: Provincial 7664, expect the ILS 27 approach and wind 32011, gust 19. Were you able to get ATIS, Charlie?
5: Okay, yeah, copy the wind now. Try to get Charlie Provincial to 7664.
8: Logan Command, we will try. It's, I guess they can't...
2: give him Charlie, then.
8: ...because of the way the plane...
2: Or is it a secret?
8: ...with the incapacitation.
7: Provincial 7664, roger. Contact final on 126.5. Expect the vector's ILS 27.
5: 126.5, thanks for help. Provincial 7664.
1: Okay.
5: Lost approach, Provincial 7664, 7000 to 7000.
9: Provincial 7664, Boston approach, turn left heading 360, vector 2, final approach course, descend and maintain 4000.
5: Okay, left heading 360, descend maintain 4000, Provincial 7664.
9: Delta 2570, descend and maintain 2000, base turn in 3 miles.
8: 2000, base turn in 3 miles, Delta 2570.
9: Delta 3091, maintain 170 knots, the RIPID, contact Boston Tower 128.8.
10: 170 RIPID, and Tower Shuttle 3091.
5: Boston Provincial 7664, sure, try to get the secure cabin secure, we'll let you know when you're ready for the approach.
8: I'm sorry, can you say that one more time, Provincial?
5: Yeah, 7664, we do try to secure cabin, and we'll let you know when you're ready for the approach.
8: Okay, so you're not ready yet. All right, Provincial 7664, roger. When you're ready to come inbound and you land, you can plan on turning left on runway 22 left and they'll park you there.
5: Final 22 left, Provincial 7664.
11: Provincial 7664, negative. When you can still expect the ILS 27, they're just going to park you on 22 left, a left turn off 27.
5: No problem. Planning off the 22 left, Provincial 7664.
1: And can you taxi to the gate?
2: Yeah, that's right.
1: Okay, normal delay vectors trimmed. Extended 20-minute version without cuts is available. Link below. Okay, so we're not going to go with the extended version here. We're continuing.
8: 425, Roger. I'm not sure if you got the plan from them, but I guess they can't taxi with the pilot issue there. So they're going to land runway 27, try to exit at Echo if able, and then 422 left. If they can do a right turn onto Echo and get clear, or they'll try to roll down and take a left turn onto 22 left.
5: Boston Tower, Provincial 7664, ILS 27, requesting incubus approach climb when we're heading 3000.
1: This guy's thinking.
8: Provincial 7664, Boston Tower, roger. Did you want to do a low approach or just a missed approach?
5: No, just we'll find a landing 27 in case of missed approach. We're requesting when we're heading 3000.
8: Provincial 7664, understood. That's approved as requested. Logan Emergency Services are also on this frequency. Wind 270 at 11, runway 27, clear to land.
5: Quick land 7664, we'll try to taxi off to 22 left.
1: All right, they're continuing their approach to 27. Yeah, this first officer is doing a heck of a job. All right, they're showing some video here. Safely landed, captain is being removed from the front left door. He was taken to a hospital for medical treatment. And not sure if there's any disposition of the captain's status or medical status on the AV Herald or not, but let's hope that he's okay. All right.
2: Absolutely. Yeah, that's the important bit, really.
1: Yeah. All right. So
2: what can we take away from that, Jeff?
1: What we can take away from that is, what we can learn from it is the great example that that first officer showed us as far as being very clear about his intentions, about you could just tell he could, you know, see that the way he was thinking about things, thinking ahead in the case of a missed approach, if the, you know, what runways are you using, et cetera, and trying to communicate to air traffic control that now, you know, I can try to get it off the runway, but I can't go any further than that because I don't have, you know, steering capability on this particular airplane from my right side position. So that's what I take away from it. Excellent performance by this first officer.
2: Yeah, I thought he was. I thought he had his head screwed on very well. I would have liked him to have been a bit more positive about what he wanted and what he was able to do. I think he could have declared his emergency in a bit more dramatically. Is that's not the wrong word. I'm just trying to, definitely, I think, is the best way, because and he needs to do it on every frequency he goes to, so every controller knows the situation he's in. He kind of he did explain what was happening, but he never really, and he did say Mayday at one point, but he didn't do the classic Mayday, Mayday, Mayday. From that point of view, I don't think the air traffickers were giving him the priority that he needed that would have been appropriate, because I think you're quite right in saying he's a smart guy. There's a lot of first officers who would have found that quite an overwhelming experience and would have needed a lot more assistance to get in. And we've seen it happen with other pilots where they're given too much to do without people understanding the limitations that you might have when you're single pilot operations on an aircraft that normally requires two of you, and you are only the first officer. I say only. First officers are usually very well qualified, but not necessarily on a commuter in a regional jet or a turboprop in this case. So they're often gaining experience and don't necessarily have a lot. So I think air traffic could have been a lot gentler with him and been a lot more understanding. And I wish the controllers had passed the briefing on about exactly what the situation was from one controller to another, because I got the impression that the new controller that he had been handed to didn't really know a lot about what his situation was, and he kind of had to explain again what some of the issues were that he had. But,
4: do we know if he squawked 7700 at all, or just didn't change that? Because that might have perhaps been an explanation for why the other air traffic controllers were just handling him
2: wrongly. I didn't hear a request, and you wouldn't necessarily, if your radar identified with a squawk, you wouldn't necessarily go on your own bat to 7-7, because it does highlight in some radar in countries, in some radar systems, you as an emergency, but on other countries, your transponder is now going to change, and the controllers might go, who's this bloke that's just picked up with 7-7, not realizing that it was a previous squawk that they were monitoring, if you see what I mean.
1: You do make a good point about the expressing the Mayday every time you switch frequencies to ensure that not only the controller knows, but also all the other people that are on frequency that have no idea that this guy is experiencing an emergency, a medical emergency or whatever. And if they know that, then they're going to try to keep their communications to a minimum.
2: Yeah, no. I was taught when I did my RT license, I hate to think how many decades ago, but as soon as someone came on the frequency and said, Mayday, Mayday, Mayday, everybody shut up. And you gave the frequency to that bloke until, you could perhaps get a call in once the situation had been established and, you know, initial actions sort of been taken. But obviously not the case if you don't know that the bloke is in that kind of a situation.
1: Right. By the way, looks like we have another host joining us, and that is Alpha Juliet. Hello, sir.
2: Hi, AJ.
1: Welcome.
12: Hello. I don't know if you guys can see me.
1: We can see you, but you're frozen. We can see a frozen,
2: My cat's waving. I don't even see anything on... The skunk on your hat isn't waving or anything like that.
1: Yeah. But we can hear you, and that's the important thing. Yeah.
12: That counts for something.
1: It's an audio podcast.
12: That means I have to have something to say, though.
1: Well, yeah. Or something intelligent to say.
12: How's the volume?
1: Okay. I think it's good, yeah.
12: Good, okay.
1: All right. Cool.
12: Okay. Well, hopefully the video will come back at some point.
1: Yeah, maybe. We'll see. All right, very good. Let's continue on with this. Now, the reason really... Well, we don't really have to have a reason to have Hillel join us, but in this case, because he's here every week, usually taking a shower toward the end of the show, but he let us know that something happened in the news, aviation news, that he knows something about, and he wanted to know whether or not we could use his expertise and his knowledge about this particular incident, or actually accident. And we said, absolutely, yeah. And so that's why Hillel is here. And this next news item is the news item to which I'm referring. It is the headline from Facebook, from Flight Route Explorer on Facebook. Newly certified pilot at center of deadly Maryland plane crash investigation. And you want me to just go ahead and hand it over to you right now, Hillel, and you can kind of explain what happened here? And
4: sure, as you wish. So a pilot in his early 20s was certificated in the beginning of June and went on a night flight with two friends, both of whom were student pilots. And on the return flight, they crashed in a park that was adjacent to a community, so pretty close to homes. But it was 11:30 or so at night, so it was already well past sunset. And they all perished, unfortunately. And there was, as soon as I heard a couple of the pieces of information, I'm like, uh-oh, I think I know this plane. And I know where it's from, and I know enough about what's going on. Plus, it's the same plane that I fly, that I own a version of. And so I immediately contacted someone who I thought might have additional information, and it was all confirmed. So the setup is that they flew from Montgomery County Air Park in Gaithersburg, Maryland, which is just northwest of Washington, D.C., and still inside the special flight rules area, the big circle that's supposed to protect the nation's capital. And they flew it over to Ocean City, New Jersey. As it sounds, it's a coastal town. I've flown in there at least once or twice. It's a very short runway, but not really a problem for light aircraft. And they left and ended up crashing in this other location. What was strange to me is that if you were to open any kind of map and just draw a line between the destination and airport where they were returning to and the origin airport where they were visiting, they crashed easily 50 or 70 nautical miles off course, which made no sense. Not sure what they were trying to do. You're not allowed to just tool around in the SFRA. So this is, they crashed a few miles from another airport. They believe that they were trying to get to this other airport, but they were very much off course. And that's assuming that they meant to not be there, but regardless, it didn't make, a lot of things weren't adding up. Like, why were they there? And how did they get there and all that stuff. So I'll just stop there and just open it back up to any kind of conversation or questions before I get into any more details, unless you just want me to dive into the details.
1: Well, you've kind of teased us a little bit, like, okay, why were they off course by, what did you say, 70 nautical miles or whatever? What have you found out?
4: So we don't yet know why they were off course. What we do know is there was no post-crash fire. So that's already a investigative red flag. And why were they be in that area. So the special flight rules area are two concentric circles around the nation's capital. I can pull one up if you want to show it. But the centermost circle is a flight restricted zone. So it's extremely restricted. You're not allowed anywhere near that or in it. You can be near it, but not in it, without a lot of checks and balances and rules. Then there's an outer ring where you can't be in that one without either being on an IFR plan, which they couldn't have been because he was just certificated as a private pilot, so he was not yet instrument rated, or on a special flight rules flight plan. But you're only allowed to go straight in, straight out, or straight through. You're not allowed to loiter. You're not allowed to, you know, hang around. If you do any of that kind of stuff, they're going to start talking to you about getting out fairly quickly. So you're always talking to ATC on a discrete transponder code inside that outer ring. So exactly why they were there makes no sense. If they were, you know, the post-crash fire, or lack thereof, is an indicator that they were probably didn't have a lot of fuel on board, that the engine wasn't getting fuel, because that's where the fire would usually ignite if they had a lot of fuel. So if they were already saying, hey, we're low on fuel, we need to go somewhere, there's plenty of places they could have gone that were far more directly underneath their route if they went in a straight line from where they were leaving to where they were going. And so that it makes no sense. Now, it's possible that they were going down, let's say, the Chesapeake Bay. It was a clear night, and it's a pretty view. And if you're traveling from the northeast to the southwest or just to the west, and you wanted to kind of tool along the coast, usually the western coast of the Chesapeake Bay, you pass Baltimore City. It's pretty at night. You pass Annapolis. That's pretty at night. You might be able to start to see the lights of the District of Columbia from the distance. That's pretty at night. But again, it's really far off route. And to tool around like that at 11:30 at night is still pretty unusual. So maybe they were thinking, maybe they saw that they had a fuel problem or whatever, that they said, okay, we need to land somewhere. And this airport, again, not the closest airport, not the longest runway. And I don't know if they're experienced with that particular airport. I've only ever been at the airport on the ground. I've never flown in or out of it. But I do know that the runway is very narrow, fairly short, and it undulates like a roller coaster. It is not the airport you want to fly. And it's in a black hole. It's like, it's not, it's in a wooded area surrounded by trees. And just beyond the trees are neighborhoods. So it's clearly not an ideal place to go if you're having an emergency. If you're on fire, fine. But if you have a fuel problem and you want to put the plane down sooner than later, BWI was not that far away from where they started. Fort Meade, not that far away. They may have passed directly over Annapolis Airport. Tiny airport, terrible lighting, but closer. In any case, why they were at that airport or near it makes no sense to anybody yet. They have not released any ATC information that they may have on them as far as communication. So there are still lots of questions on why they were there. And then the fact that there was no post-crash fire just tells us there wasn't a lot of fuel on board. I don't know how much of this is actually public information. So let me go back and say, what's my relationship with this plane or the flight school that they were part of? My mechanic, my aircraft and power plant mechanic, worked at that flight school. He was their chief mechanic. He has since gone on to the airlines, but he still maintains my plane, still uses their facility to do some maintenance, still works for them, I guess, on the side moonlighting, and he still knows everybody that works there, and he knows all the planes, and I've been there a lot. And so that's the first, I texted him immediately, said, did you hear about this? And he immediately looked it up and so forth. Then knowing about the kind of plane that it is, just like mine, or close enough. So started thinking, well, what else could go wrong? Because no post-crash fire clearly sounds like fuel starvation. But my plane, unlike a lot of other planes, you have to switch tanks from left to right in order to access the gas on the left or the right. So in the middle of your flight, you got to reach down and switch from left to right. Anyone who's flown that plane for more than 2 hours knows how to do that and will plan to do that in mid-flight just to balance out, you know, fuel consumption or at least watch it. I don't know whether that plane had a digital totalizer, which is that basically a digital way of measuring how much gas. And but just like any other GA plane of that vintage, early 70s, maybe even earlier than, I don't know exactly how old that plane was, but around the 70s, you can sort of kind of almost trust the gas gauges, but not really. So you get used to switching tanks mid-flight one way or the other. So so when it turns out that there was still fuel on board, I don't know if that's been released yet, but I don't know that that's saying anything that won't be released eventually pretty soon. So there was still fuel on board and it just didn't ignite, which probably means it wasn't being fed into the engine. It was just the fuel switch happens before the fuel pump. So you've got the fuel coming in from both tanks. You've got the switch and then you have the pump beneath it. So you switch it from one tank to the other and it just pumps fuel. It's a booster pump. It will, you turn the pump off in flight. You don't need it because it just uses vacuum and gravity to feed once you've got the engine running. But takeoff, landing, climbing, changing altitudes, you turn it on just as a backup. So if there was fuel and there was no post-crash fire, it tells us that the fuel selector was probably on the empty tank or was on an emptier tank than the other. Probably we don't know that the fuel pump, whether the fuel pump was on or off. I don't know that really makes a difference. So there's still a lot of questions, not only like where were they or why didn't they switch tanks? Like what's up with that? And what I can share is there was one flight that I had in the last few months where I tried to switch tanks and I couldn't. And I wasn't in any danger whatsoever. I just wanted to switch tanks because I wanted to not burn all the entire flight from one tank alone. I wanted to land on the fuller tank, which is what you're supposed to do. So I flew most of the flight on one tank and I wanted to land on the fuller tank. So I was going to switch to the fuller tank. I had plenty of gas in either tank. There was nowhere that I was going to run out of fuel anytime soon. But I wanted to switch and I couldn't. And I'm like, what the heck? That's not good. And when I landed, so I stayed on the same tank, no big deal. Burned, I don't know, maybe an extra 2 gallons on that tank. So what? And when I landed, I found out that there is a screw that holds the plastic plate. So the way this fuel selector switch is designed is there's the actual switch is up against the inside skin of the plane. And then there's the padding and insulation. And then there's the interior upholstery. And then there's a plastic cover. And then the plastic cover has a couple of screws that screw straight through the cover into through the upholstery and into a backing plate that's up against the switch itself. And then on the outside, you have the physical switch that you turn the knob. You can actually, so it's a very simple assembly. But what I discovered when I landed and tried to switch, just look at what's going on with the tank or with the switch, I discovered that one of the screws had backed out. And simply
1: blocking the movement,
4: prevented the mechanical turning of the switch from right to left. And the good news for any of our planes is that unlike a Cessna, if you're familiar with a Cessna or some other aircraft, what they have is they have four positions, left, right, center, left, right, both, and off. And they're positioned kind of like a compass rose, like you would imagine. There's left on the left, right on the right, both up the, at north, if you will, and off is all the way down at the bottom. My fuel tanks, so since I don't have a both option, it's just right, left, and off. So in order to go from right to left, it's you turn the knob counterclockwise about 90 degrees. And if you were to go all the way off, you turn it from 90 degrees to now 180 degrees away from the right tank. So in my situation, I couldn't get it to go from right to left. It just, the screw that had backed out prevented me from switching it from right to left. So that's one scenario where the if that happened to them, you'd never know it in the cockpit. You could not figure that out in the cockpit unless you're, you know, from the position of the pilot, certainly not at

0: billion, who knows what that chances of that happening are in another plane, is that the screw backed out and prevented him from getting from right to left.
1: Gotcha.
2: Can I take you in a different direction, assuming you sort of finished that, Hillel?
0: Yep.
2: This guy was only very recently qualified as a private pilot, and there were the other guys on board, they only had limited flying experience. How much night flying do you get, or do you have to do to complete a course? And what's his likely night flying hours?
0: I think the minimum, AJ, correct me if I'm wrong, is like 3 hours, maybe five.
3: I think 10.
0: 10's right. I was thinking of something else. Yes. 10 night flight hours, and that's the minimum standard. And it's also how many takeoffs and landings at night is also to a full stop. Isn't it also 10?
3: Something like that, I think, though.
0: Yeah. So
2: very limited night flying experience. How much instrument flying experience?
4: Steph has something.
5: What I did, it was 3 hours of night and 10 takeoffs and landings.
0: Okay.
5: Was the requirement for Part 61.
2: Oh, okay. That's even less.
0: Yeah. So this is a 141 school.
5: So
2: because I'm just thinking to myself, if I'm going to take my mates up for a ride and I'm going to, you know, do some night flying, I'm going to plan this really carefully because I don't have a lot of experience of this. And we know how difficult the night environment can be. It's a really tricky combination of instrument flying and visual flying. And there are lots of illusions that can disorientate a pilot, and it can happen very easily and very quickly. So I'm just wondering why on earth he was flying at night with his mates on board, and what the likelihood is that he just became disorientated.
0: So the disorientation is clearly what I would think happened, but I'm pretty confident that these aircraft have even rudimentary GPSs or, you know, if an iPad or whatever that he was flying with. But you're right, 3 hours of night flight is not a lot of time, even on a clear night. And with that little experience taking your friends up, who are also student pilots, but, you know, that doesn't mean that they can really be of much help. And it certainly makes a good argument for perhaps what we ought to be doing in the U.S. that they do in most other countries, which you have to have some separate qualifications to fly at night or some amount of instrument training to fly at night. And we don't actually get a ton of instrument training either. I think it's also 3 hours of instrument under the hood kind of training to get a private pilot certificate. So and Tim Van Rand does correct, it is 3 hours of night flight and 10 takeoffs and landings. So between AJ and and Steph and I, we got the numbers right. We just got them in the wrong place.
3: The numbers are what matter.
2: I mean, the other thing, I'm just looking at some of the comments made in this report, is that the data shows that the aircraft was flying a fairly erratic course, which doesn't lead me to believe that he was perhaps concentrating as hard as he was able, or perhaps he was just wasn't very good at night flying because, you know, he's meandering around rather than drilling his nice, neat hull in the sky.
0: Yeah, and what makes it even more unusual is that the flight school is known for taking students straight through from nothing to airline or from nothing to professional positions, whether it's an airline or something else. So it is unusual in many respects, because if this flight school, and they're good at it, they're like a machine, and they have a very consistent output. And their pilots end up going all over the place. I hear them in the airspace all the time. And so that this one particular student has gotten their certificate and didn't get the level of planning, professionalism, and serious attitude that one would think they'd be going for if their objective was to take this flight school through its entire program, which would have had them pumped out with a couple of, you know, 2, 3, 4 years as a flight instructor and a, you know, commercial pilot flight instructor and ready for a professional job. So you're just making the case for how so many things don't add up here.
2: Yeah. Yeah. Interesting, isn't it?
0: So it's just, you know, the preliminary report.

0: I don't think the MTSB's preliminary report has come out yet either. And I don't, that's, isn't it? I guess it's only been 2 weeks or so, maybe less. It's a little over 2 weeks. So it's, it'll be interesting to see what they say preliminarily, but the, yeah, just a lot of questions, but it was just very surreal because I may have actually put my eyeballs on that plane when I was visiting the airport, the FBO or the flight school. And, it's a, but like I said, the biggest head scratcher is what the heck are they doing in that area, let alone problems with the fuel. But what were they even doing there? That doesn't make any sense.
1: Well, we have somebody in our live audience that says, Kim Teller says, I was just in the area just outside the SFRA. That's one area you do not mess around in. Not only crazy busy airspace, but obviously national security implications.
0: Yeah, in fact, the airport they were supposedly trying to get to when they may have realized they were in trouble is inside the inner ring, but because it's right on the edge, they carved out a little notch so that you wouldn't need special permission to get in and out of that specific airport. So it's in the SFRA, and it's, if it was a perfect circle, it would be inside the flight restricted zone, which is the inner ring. But they carved a piece of the inner ring out, chucked it into the SFRA so that you could fly in and out of that airport without any extra work beyond what you would already need to have to fly inside the SFRA. But other than that, it's not only is it in the SFRA, it was precipitously close to the freeze. So, you know, I'm pretty sure if you have a major emergency, the freeze is like the last place you want to go. I'd rather put it down inside on the Chesapeake Bay than or on one of the rivers that goes in and out of the bay than to put it in inside the freeze.
1: And I want to correct myself. It was Ken Sellers, not Kim Sellers. My bad. Didn't mean to mess up your first name. Yeah, this is interesting. Anybody else have any thoughts on this, or are we just going to wait until the preliminary comes out and hopefully we'll learn something about what they think may have happened here?
2: It sounds like there's a lot of reasonable possibilities, a lot of ways this could have gone wrong.
1: Yeah, I'm thinking, you know, not a lot of instrument training, right? You have a minimum amount for your private certificate, under the hood kind of training. At nighttime, you could argue that, you know, it's depending on the conditions, that can be like instrument flight rules kind of flying, depending on your experience level. And so I could kind of see the kind of swaying back and forth with the course and not being a nice straight stable line, you know. Not sure if that airplane has a autopilot system in it. Probably not.
0: I mean, if they didn't have a magenta line to follow, whether it was their iPad or in the panel, I mean, it would certainly be doable. Not, you know, it would be fun. It would be doable using VORs or whatever. But if they were dead reckoning or trying to use highways, you know, that could possibly explain how they ended up over there. They were flying along the wrong highway, I suppose. Oh, yeah. I don't know. But, or they were just following the Chesapeake Bay, which they picked up around Philadelphia, which really would be the Delaware River and then the Delaware Bay and then the Chesapeake Bay in that order. So, but doing that at night, you know, it's not like the waterways are lined with lights,
1: right?
0: Like a runway is. So,
1: I have to say, I'm very, very thankful that when you and Liz were first talking about this incident, this accident, Hillel, you said something about, you know, your airplane that they were flying. I thought it was actually your airplane. Now I understand it was one very much like the airplane that you own and fly. So
0: yeah,
1: I'm glad you still have your airplane still intact. That's good.
0: I am too. In fact, years ago, they offered to lease my plane from me. That flight school said, hey, we could really use a plane like yours. It's a great instrument trainer.
1: Yeah.
0: And so, because I just spent a lot of money upgrading my panel. Of course, it was a good instrument trainer.
1: Yeah.
0: So they wanted to lease it from me, and I said no. And, you know, this would be one reason why.
1: Yeah.
0: But really sad on too many levels, and we'll just have a lot of questions we may never answer.
1: Yeah. And my our producer mentions to us in the back channel that our first feedback item from Tim Van Ram talks about instrument flying experience, etc., in you know, for your private pilot certificate. Yeah, so we'll be standing by for that. All right, we're going to continue, and probably will be our last news article slash item in the news segment, and it involves a video, but I'm not going to play the video quite yet. We're going to have it queued up. I'm going to talk about a little bit about this flight, set it up a little bit from the Aviation Herald. A Fly CAA Airbus A321-200 freighter, registration 9 Sierra Alpha Juliet Mike, performing flight 282 from Kisangani. Oh, I've never kissed Ghani. Kisangani.
3: There you can.
1: Oh, okay. To Kindu in the Democratic Republic of Congo, was on approach to Kindu's runway 18. However, ADS-B data suggested a serious offset. In other words, they weren't even anywhere close from the aircraft true position. The aircraft positioned the beam of the runway center line, began to descend, and some did some turning to get aligned with the runway, but then they went around at about 2,200 feet MSL. The aircraft climbed to 3,000 feet, positioned for another approach. Let's try this again to runway 18, but again, aligned off the runway center line, began to descend, and went around a second time, this time 1,900 feet MSL. The aircraft then positioned for an approach to runway 36. Hey, the south runway is not working. Let's try the north runway. The aircraft then positioned for an approach to runway 36. Again, not aligning with the runway center line. They're having trouble here. But this time managed to turn onto the runway. Turn onto the runway. Okay, the aircraft touched down.
4: Like on the ground or in the air?
1: I think they mean on the ground.
4: Oh, okay.
1: I think. You'll see. We'll watch the video and see what you think. The aircraft touched down at a high pitch angle. A cloud of dust arose from the tail of the aircraft that rolled out without further incident. Okay, so, oh, by the way, the Aviation Herald received information on the 25th of June indicating that the aircraft made a hard landing and the right main gear suffered damage, including the rupture of several hydraulic lines. The runway sustained damage as well. All right. Take that, runway.
4: Exactly.
1: So,
4: video time.
1: Video time, for sure. Okay.
2: Rule one, don't break the airplane.
1: So this is attempt number, this is attempt number three, the landing attempt to land, or actually they did land, not very well, on runway 36. So here we go. Where is it? Here it comes. It's kind of hard to see. There we go. We zoomed in a little bit. Yeah, everybody's happy because they're going, yeah, maybe this time. They're going to make it. Yeah.
3: Yeah. Here comes my parcel.
1: Must be a lot of dirt on the runway.
4: It's an unimproved runway.
5: Wasn't he coming in pretty fast, too?
1: I mean, it did. Yeah, Liz is wondering if it was a little.
3: I think he was necessarily very fast.
1: Oh.
3: He might have had high ground speed. I don't know what the wind was. But with that nose angle, if he was fast, he'd be going up.
5: Okay.
3: Not coming down.
1: Shall we look
5: at
1: it again?
5: Let's watch it again. Yeah, okay. Yeah. We got to watch it again.
1: Oh, yeah. It's squawking at me. Here we go.
5: Here he comes.
1: All right. Kind of a pretty big turn at the very end there to align with the runway. Yeah, everybody's very happy. Mama, she's coming on in. Boom. Honestly, when I was watching this video for the first time, I thought I was going to see some kind of a big explosion at the other end of the runway. But no, it's okay.
4: Thankfully, no.
1: Yeah, thankfully not. Yeah.
4: Hard landing, damage to the runway, damage to the airplane.
5: Rupture of hydraulic lines, that's pretty unusual.
3: Yeah. The hydraulic lines were probably on the gear
5: he
3: damaged.
1: Yeah. Liz, do you have that still of the ADS-B plot?
5: Yeah, just hang on here. Let me find that.
1: We can kind of see the flight path.
5: Oh my God. Yeah, there we go.
1: It's a little erratic.
3: What kind of approach aids did this airport have?
1: I don't know.
4: Zero. I think it was supposed to be a visual
3: approach.
4: Very
3: wiggly one.
1: Wow. Look at that. I mean, I think that's wiggly, more wiggly than that river that's just to the north there, depicted on this satellite.
3: So was he actually doing an instrument approach, or was he just trying to get visual?
4: IFR, I follow river.
1: I follow river approach. Okay. Good one.
3: Come on, Steph.
1: Wow. Okay.
4: I mean, it looked kind of like visual conditions in the video.
1: Yeah,
4: it
3: looked like it.
4: For sure. Seems like you shouldn't have. I don't know. Maybe it's
3: wouldn't
4: hazy
3: have
4: or foggy.
3: That many problems.
4: But
3: perhaps they had another issue.
5: Only in Africa,
4: perhaps.
1: I don't know. I guess the
3: perhaps
1: BP,
3: all the baggage, all the freight was in the back instead of.
4: Yeah, it was all on one side. Yeah, they couldn't go in a straight line.
1: Wow.
3: That was the
1: DR Congo's BPEA reported that they were informed by a third party that a CAA aircraft was involved in a safety event during its landing at Kindu. Ooh. Somebody narked on them.
5: Yeah. They're not reporting themselves.
1: No.
4: They were just ready to fly that thing back out of there. They're like, hydraulic lines? That's
1: Yeah, we don't need them.
3: Yeah. That's right. We've got three hydraulic systems. Yeah. We'll be all right.
4: One of them will work.
1: Sure. What could go wrong?
4: Do we need all three?
5: You guys are good, buddy.
1: Yeah, anyway. So, you know what? It's time for us to get to know us. The segment where we get to share what we've been up to between episodes that we've been on. And I think, you know, it's been a while, Hillel, since you've joined us on this show. Every show you're on, but you know, in a different way, in a different manner. So why don't you, just for those who just know Hillel as the guy that's always taking a shower wherever I am, could you please enlighten those of who are possibly new listeners who you are?
0: Sure. So, Hillel part you all know, and you heard Jeff's intro. I live outside of Baltimore. I have been flying since 2007, and more or less, and purchased a plane about 2 or so years after getting my certificate, got my instrument rating, and was going to get a commercial rating that I didn't, because I didn't need it, but maybe I'll do that later. Who knows? In any case, I do a lot of flying for Pilots and Paws, which does, you know, animal rescues. So that's how I find excuses to get in the air. I have been flying to Oshkosh every year since 2015. And in fact, the ability to go to Oshkosh was a motivating factor to get my instrument rating sooner than later, because I didn't want to end up trying to fly to Oshkosh and then having to rely exclusively on VFR to get there. It's quite a bit of travel to risk not being able to get there the whole way. And flying a Cherokee, it's what I own, is a Piper Cherokee PA-28, doesn't really do great on altitude, so I can't fly above a lot of weather. So I have to make sure that I can actually go through whatever I'm flying in. And so that's that. I think, if my recollection is correct, I may have been the dubious, I guess, owner, if you will, of Jeff making meetups. I think the very first meetup was actually when I found out Jeff was going to be in Baltimore. I said, hey, you want to go to dinner? And he said to his first officer, I'm going to go to the dinner with the listener. And the first officer thought he was crazy for meeting some rando in Baltimore.
1: Just one of many reasons why he thought I was
5: axe murderer.
0: Exactly. Yeah. And so that started the meetup tradition. Mm-hmm. At least in, you know, not on the show.
1: Was that the one that we went to the brewery? Full Sail? No, that's not right.
0: No, that's a different one. There's that brewery doesn't exist anymore.
1: It's a sea theme. I can't remember exactly the name.
0: It wasn't Heavy Seas. It was
1: something like that. Yeah.
0: Yeah, it was something else that. It was a really nice brewery. Yeah. Unfortunately, that brewery didn't last. But we met a couple of times there.
1: Yeah.
0: So how I ended up in the shower is a long inside joke, but really it's the idea that to do Slack as a way of staying in touch with the community, Jeff said, fine, if you want to do slack, you do it.
1: Yeah, you got it. So, I don't want to mess with it.
0: Yeah, so I said, sure, no problem. I can do slack for you. And then the rest of it is just flying around and experiencing and owning a plane and having the trials and tribulations of owning a plane, and get together with a lot of APGers throughout the year, as often as we can, find excuses to get together. So Oshkosh is obviously the biggest of all those events, where most of us see each other once a year. But thanks to the community that Jeff's created, it doesn't feel like it's only once a year. It just feels like we're only seeing each other once a year, but we're not involved in our lives.
1: Well, you've told us about all the ways that you spend money. How do you make money?
0: I am essentially a business consultant. I work with early stage companies and growth stage companies to try to grow. So most of my time and energies are spent in helping companies get out of their own way. So at different levels of growth. So if they're early stage, we're usually working on strategy or things like how do we actually produce what we're supposed to produce? And then they're growing. How do we do two things at once? You know, grow the company without killing it, and while setting it up for being able to keep growing. So there's their own challenges. So that's what I do to make money, is work with those. And I also teach at graduate school at a university every now and again.
1: He's a very smart guy.
5: Now, Neil's got a very astute comment.
1: Neil Lanorn says, was that the one where we went to the brewery? As if that narrows it down. That's true, Neil. I was talking specifically with... Well, yeah, never just, mind. He's right. It doesn't narrow it down at all.
0: Yeah. I figured that was the only way Jeff would say yes, is if I made sure we went to a brewery. So.
1: One of the most memorable one was that place that had the famous beef sandwiches.
0: Oh yeah, because so there's a Chaps Pit Beef has been on Divers, Dine-Ins, and Drives, or Dives, or whatever that's called. It's a food TV famous made Triple famous D. by food television. And it's really, really good pit beef, and everything they cook is grilled. The funny part is that it's barely a woodshed in the parking lot of a gentleman's club, which is just very strange.
1: Oh, location. I didn't even notice.
0: I had to keep Jeff from going in there.
5: Tim has a good comment too.
1: Tim Van Ram says, I love that Hillel flies rescue dogs.
0: Yeah. We actually kept one. We flew with a dog, and I'm like, hey, I want
1: to. Remind me, what's his name again?
0: His name, we call him Tango.
1: Tango, that's right. Yes. Tango. What a cute dog.
0: My wife named him. She said, you should call him after the plane. So, because that's, you know, we rescued him. And then the tail number is 4554 Tango. She's like, you should call him.
3: Excellent.
1: Love it. Well, thanks so much, Hillel, for being here each and every week, but also coming on every now and then to kind of lend your expertise and knowledge.
5: And you'll see him at Oshkosh.
1: Yeah, definitely. I look forward to seeing you in just a couple of weeks, a little more than a couple of weeks, up in Wisconsin.
0: Yeah, that'll be a lot of fun. Looking forward to it. I'm already making too many plans, and it's too far away to actually do anything with them.
1: Yeah, that's still fun.
0: Yeah.
5: Okay, right. Who's next?
1: Who would like to go next? Well, you know what? Alpha Juliet, let's go with you next, because you are in a place that I don't recognize.
2: Undisclosed kitchen in Central Florida.
1: And where?
2: An undisclosed kitchen in Central Florida.
1: Undisclosed kitchen in Central Florida, okay.
4: And I'm just going to point out that, amazingly, he might have the coolest temps of any of us right now in Florida.
5: That's crazy.
4: I don't understand, but that's the world.
1: Yeah, so. That's not normal. What is the high temperature there? In the 80s or something?
2: No, it's in the 90s. Was it 94 today? It's 94 right now.
1: Okay.
2: Nope, 93.
1: Here in Roswell, it's 96.
4: 98.
1: 98?
4: We got 98.
1: Oh, yeah. Steph is... And I don't know. I think Liz actually might be the winner of the highest temperature. Okay. She's looking right now.
5: Just a minute. Stand by.
1: We're standing 95. Ooh, so Steph has you beaten
5: but
1: by
5: feels,
1: 1 degree.
5: Feels like 44.
1: Feels like 44. That's like 104 or something like that.
4: Or feels like 42, which is 108. 105. Wow. 105. Yeah.
2: Okay. But is anybody else at 103% humidity?
4: No, you can keep that in Florida.
1: 103? Yeah. Wow. That's humid for sure.
2: No, we're underwater.
5: How does it get to 103? Anyway.
3: Yeah.
4: It's raining.
3: Surely if you're underwater, you can only get to 100.
5: Yeah, exactly.
2: It's very dense water, Nick.
4: It's H3O.
5: Moving on.
2: Wait. H3O.
1: Okay. So, show title, H3O.
0: I'm located mostly equidistant between two airports, and the airport with my plane is showing at 94. The airport in the other direction, that's, so like I said, it's equidistant, is showing at 104.
1: Oh, wow. Yeah, it's hot. Actually, in most of the northern hemisphere, it's really hot.
0: Mm-hmm. 97 at my airport, 94 at the other one.
1: Okay. Yeah, so it's a good thing somebody invented air conditioning. That's all I can say.
2: And swimming pools.
1: And swimming pools. Yeah. So tell us, Alpha Juliet, how do you find yourself in Central Florida? Is this business or pleasure?
2: No, this is pleasure. This is family vacation. So we've been down here since last Friday. Nice. And kind of funny story getting down here. So I had to work on Friday. So that means I left a little bit early, but not too early. And I ended up getting to the airplane and ready to go with my oldest daughter at 3 o'clock, just after 3 o'clock. My wife had left the house in Atlanta at 11 o'clock and started driving down here. So we get in the airplane, we take off a little after 3 o'clock, and we beat her here by 2 hours.
1: Yeah. Well, you know, flying usually is faster than driving.
5: Tim Van Ram is bragging.
2: Sometimes.
1: Tim Van Ram is bragging. It's only 71 degrees Fahrenheit out here in Marin County, California. That's probably dry, too. It's probably not humid.
5: Sounds nice.
1: It does sound very nice. Yeah. Thank you for that, Tim.
2: So flew the airplane down to this tiny little airport called Apopka, which is a great little airport. Mm-hmm. It is a public-use runway and a privately owned condominium complex for everything else. Taxiways, ramp, all the hangars are all privately owned. There is no public parking. There is no tie-downs, no nothing. Mm-hmm. It's an interesting little scenario. But anybody can come do touch-and-goes and buy gas, but you can't park for longer than you're getting gas, I believe. So got connected up with one of the owners that had an empty lot. And he said, yeah, you can park there. No problem. Gave me a super crazy cheap rate. He's charging me about as much for the week as one of the other airports quoted me for an overnight tie down.
1: Yeah.
2: For one night.
3: Wow. So nice chance. Like,
2: yes. Good deal. I'll do that. Take my money.
1: All right.
2: So let's see if this will work. My computer's being a bit of a pain.
1: There you go. Looking at some photos. Make sure you send those to me so I can include them in the show notes.
2: Yes, for sure. I'll put them on the WhatsApp.
3: Oh, you've got an Aviate T-shirt. Nice one.
2: Oh, yeah. Aviator. That's eight right.
3: Oh, pretty good. But I can't see the R. Yeah,
1: it's cut off.
2: So we flew down. A little bit of thunderstorm dodging on the way down.
1: Florida?
2: On Friday. Yeah, I know. It's so odd for this time of year in the South.
1: Yeah.
2: There's a few storms. And got down here, got parked up, and ended up having to take an Uber because I beat my ride by 2 hours.
1: You couldn't have just waited for a couple of hours?
2: It was 102 degrees outside.
1: Uh-huh.
2: It's hot. I wanted
3: to, you got a big fan on the front of that thing. Just turn it on.
1: That's a big fan. Yeah. You're right. It's an expensive fan.
2: It's a very expensive fan. Yeah.
4: Just go back up and fly circles around for do some orbits at the altitude. It's cooler.
1: Yeah. Let's go find that car and buzz them on the highway.
2: Yeah. Well, the funny thing is, so we had a couple of our other friends were all caravanning down at the same time, and they said they were watching on flight radar as I passed them.
1: I see.
2: It was kind of funny.
1: Yeah.
2: Had to fly her, my daughter, up to Jacksonville. She had another trip that she's going on, so went and dropped her off in Jacksonville and got to meet the cutest little airport doggy.
1: Aww.
2: Don't know his name. No one said anything about him. I think I was the only one who could see him.
1: Is that a chihuahua?
2: It's a chihuahua. Uh-huh. And he just ran up, jumped on a little bench, and said, "You may pet me now." And he
4: sat there. Yes. Nice. I will take the loves.
2: Super cute, super nice. And then today, got to take the other two kids and my wife, and we went and did the low approach over the space shuttle landing facility, which is really, really neat. Cool. So hopefully, I'll get my wife took a lot better pictures. I was trying to fly and take a picture, which I wouldn't necessarily recommend. But
3: how long did it take you to fly all the way down that runway? Because it's about 50 miles long.
4: And how many touch and goes could you have done along
2: could
4: the way?
2: Could I have done at least 14.
1: Wow.
2: At least.
1: Nice.
2: It's 15,000 feet long, 300 feet wide. Wow. Pretty wild. It's neat. As you fly down, you get to see the shuttle assembly facility. You can see Cape Canaveral, the actual launch tower and stuff off in the distance. And I'm really glad this worked out because I've been kind of watching every day, and it's always been tomorrow there's going to be a TFR. Tomorrow there's going to be a TFR, and it's literally moved every day. So right now, tomorrow, there's a TFR for a rocket launch. So I don't think they've successfully launched the rocket, or maybe they just have a whole bunch of rockets. But but super easy to deal with. Called up Orlando. They gave me – I had to go from one side of the Orlando's Class Bravo to the other. They cleared me into the Bravo, gave me a straight shot over to the landing facility. Got to talk to NASA Tower on the radio, which was really cool. They go by NASA. Their call sign is NASA Tower. And then he sent us right over to Space Coast, which is right next door, Space Coast Regional. And we got to park on the ramp at the Warbird Museum. There's a Valiant Air Command museum with a whole bunch of warbirds and all kinds of cool stuff. And I just thought it would be fun, so we popped over there.
1: Nice.
2: And this is the cockpit trainer of a B-52. So both my younger ones got to climb up into the cockpit of a B-52 and flip all the switches and move all the levers and stuff. And it's hard to see in this picture. I don't think I added the one with it, but right outside the right front window of that the cockpit there is where the airplane is parked. So it's right here.
1: Uh-huh.
2: So it's kind of cool. I took a picture for the owner of the airplane. That took a picture. I said, "You ever seen your airplane out of the cockpit of a B-52?" So
3: love it.
2: Thought that was kind of funny.
1: Throttles enough there? Yeah. How many? Mm-hmm. Eight throttles. Wow.
2: Eight throttles.
3: Did you get your hand around the mold? Did you try?
2: I did. I can.
3: Oh, wow.
2: Right. Nice. My kids combined, they can too if they work together. It's a team exercise.
1: All the hands.
5: Teamwork makes the dream work.
1: Yep.
2: So, right, yeah, that was part of why I was late, was we went and did that museum for longer than I expected. It was better than I expected.
1: Priorities, so.
5: Legit excuse.
1: Yeah, it's a family vacation, so you got to.
2: Between that and traffic.
4: Better than my excuse.
1: Yeah.
5: Let's do Captain Nick now, because he was away last week.
1: We missed you, Captain Nick. Why couldn't you join us last week?
3: I agreed to go to a dinner. There's an organization, actually it's worldwide, you've got it in the States, called Probus. And they're basically, it's for professional men who are retired and
5: women.
3: They want to get together every now and again and drink a few drinks and have a meal.
1: That's every day, isn't it?
3: Just about. they slightly do it once a month. But I've got a friend who, is, I think he's the financier for this local group. And he said, come and join us. It should interest you. We've got a talk about a chap giving a talk about the Cold War, and he was a Vulcan fella. So that's basically where I was.
1: Okay.
3: And then in addition, last week, I got to meet Stefan. So,
1: Captain Stefan.
3: Yeah, he came. He was across from Germany, and he just got in touch and said, I'm here from Germany, yeah. I want to go to Brooklands, so you will take me to Brooklands, yeah?
1: So, sounds just like him.
3: It does, doesn't it? It's perfect.
2: Exactly like him.
3: You couldn't tell us apart.
1: No.
3: I said, yeah, sure, Stefan. I bombed on down to pick him up from a railway station that he got to, and we went to Brooklands, and that's one of the historic buildings there. It's got a great history, Brooklands.
1: Oh, yeah.
3: It's a great... ancient motor racing circuit. It was one of the first proper circuits built back in 1907. It's got a banked circuit. Only parts of it are viewable now.
2: Wasn't Brooklands like huge? It was a massive track, wasn't it?
3: Yeah, it was. It was pretty big, the size of an airfield. And that's what basically it became, because after 1937, Second World War started, they...
5: Oh, no, you took Stefan to see World War II stuff?
3: Yeah, no,
1: oh, no.
3: I was saying, oh, we dropped a few of those in Hamburg, I think, mate.
1: Wow.
3: Yeah, and that, they've got some great aircraft there, as well as motor racing exhibits. So that's me trying to handle the throttles of a VC-10. I didn't realize that the later versions only had two reverses. I mean, no, that's a bit easy. Hmm. But actually, I remember now that the flight engineer had a set of throttles as well, and he did most of the throttle handling on the aircraft, which I thought, oh, yeah, I forgot all about that. So that was us wandering around Brooklands. But we did a quick video. So do you mind if I whack that on? If you pardon
1: excuse me?
3: The expression?
1: Well. As long as you don't do the opposite.
4: Maybe a family show.
3: And we can... We can
2: everything stays
3: hear
2: on.
3: What Stefan has to say.
1: On. Wow. This is make sure you turn the camera off, though. All right.
6: Hi, Captain Jeff. It's the old pilot here. I'm going to let Stefan talk to you now and tell you all about his visit to London. And Stefan, over to you.
7: I almost would have made it to the last event where the AP, you know, the pilot UK 600.
6: Oh yeah,
7: cars.
6: PT UK 600.
7: I looked up everything, but all the car tickets were sold and everything. And I actually don't have time. I have very seldom time.
6: That's PT UK, but we missed you because there were so many APG listeners and crew there. It was good.
7: Oh, okay.
6: Next time you must try. Try harder.
7: So now we have to make a very good. Yep. We a lot of preparation we have done here. Special
6: hours,
7: instructions to sit here and everything. And I put my hat on because he has his lovely hat on. What I was doing in London, that's what you're interested. Basically, I'm here to visit airplanes. It's all about airplanes. And here was an airplane guy, even an airplane podcast guy. So this is perfect. Visit a lot of airplanes you have flown.
6: We've seen a bunch of them.
7: I'm very impressed. Yeah. I mean, you didn't give me any proof, though, so maybe it's just a story.
6: That's true. Have to listen to my plane tales, and you'll hear all about it.
7: Okay. I've done that already. No, why I was here? I was here with my lovely wife, and we visit... she is tonight visiting the Royal Orbital, Les Miserables.
6: Les Miserables.
7: Yeah. She's attending that, and that's why I'm here at the same time.
6: At the Royal Albert Hall.
7: And we had the Royal Brooklands Museum.
6: No, it's just the Brooklands Air Museum. Nothing royal about this
7: yesterday,
6: place.
7: But yesterday we visited the Royal... Oh, God. The Buckingham Galleries. That's it. Uh-huh. Buckingham Galleries.
6: Right.
7: I joined my wife looking all the clothes from the coronation to the wedding of the late Queen. Elizabeth
6: II. That would be something special, wouldn't it?
7: Yeah, it was special. It was, of course, a fashion.
5: Nothing about the war.
7: Which my wife has more experience of all that than me, but it was very nice and
6: had
7: nice food yesterday. And we visit Wellington Bomber, and isn't it? And yesterday I had a Wellington steak.
6: Beef Wellington.
7: Beef Wellington, that's it. Beef Wellington. Is it anything ever?
6: I'm sure they made the pilots of the Wellington Bomber eat beef Wellington all the time.
7: Yeah, okay.
6: Because it would make them much better Wellington pilots.
7: Yeah. Yes.
6: Or they could put them on their feet. They would be Wellington boots then. You know Wellington boots?
7: No.
6: They're galoshes. Waterproof boots.
7: Okay.
6: Call those Wellington boots.
7: Okay.
6: We are getting sidetracked.
7: Yeah.
6: Tell us about what we've seen today, because it's such a good museum.
5: On APG?
7: What we haven't seen, we have not choose to take the Concorde experience.
6: Yes, that's true. Couldn't quite afford that.
7: Yeah, we didn't want to make a Concorde type rating in the simulator for, was it a 1,800 pounds?
6: The tickets go up to £1,800 each.
7: Yeah.
6: For the full Concorde
7: type rating.
6: Simulator experience. So couldn't quite afford that.
7: No. We walked underneath a Concorde.
6: We did.
7: Get some shade.
6: Yeah, it's a very pretty, very pretty airplane.
7: The Buck 111. Your father's airplane?
6: No. Well, my father's airplane wasn't the 111.
7: Yeah, but I'm sorry. I'm talking too fast. We visit the Buck 111, and we visit also the...
6: DC-10,
7: and that's where your father took you on the jump seat.
6: And we sat, in fact, it was an ex-BUA aircraft, so that was my father's aircraft, company, and he almost certainly flew that one. And
7: do you have his logbook? Can you check that?
6: I don't have his logbook, sadly. They're still in Australia.
7: Mm-hmm.
6: But one of these days I might get a chance.
7: Mm-hmm.
6: But no, brilliant. And the chap that showed us around was very knowledgeable. Yeah.
7: Mm-hmm.
6: And it was lovely because I probably sat on that flight deck going somewhere with the old man because I used to go on trips with him. And it brought back a lot of great memories. So that was really nice. I enjoyed that.
7: Yeah, it made a good couple of pictures of you there.
6: You should share it. So.
7: Yeah. And what else aircraft we did? Oh, the guy who was very courageous. No, you said the British word was someone very talkative.
6: Oh, garrulous.
7: Garrulous.
6: Yes. Stefan's learned a new word, garrulous.
7: Yeah. Don't ask me how to spell that because the British spelled something totally different than you ever think about it.
6: With a G.
7: Yeah.
6: We spell it with a G.
7: At the end or the beginning or the middle or in the back?
6: Yeah, all of those.
7: Okay.
4: Nick is so funny.
7: That was also very nice. And we saw some interesting comics about this airplane where the flight attendants walk across a wing spar.
6: Oh, yeah. This was the Viking.
7: Yeah, the Viking.
6: The Viking, which my father, if you remember the plane tale, he crashed one. But it was really, that was really interesting to see that aircraft. I didn't realize that the wing spar went right through the middle of the cabin and that you had to climb over it to get from the back of the cabin to the front. And it's about 3 feet tall, which must have been quite a thing. And there was a fantastic cartoon. I should have taken a picture of it.
7: You didn't?
6: Of the favorite seat. No, I didn't take a picture. I should have done.
7: Yeah.
6: For the gentleman to sit in was the one where the stewardess had to lift her leg up to get over the the wing spar.
7: Typical male fantasy.
6: Yes, I know.
7: Yeah.
6: And they all wore stockings in those days, supposedly.
7: Yeah.
6: Anyway, the Viking was a very interesting airplane to see. We saw a Vanguard.
7: Mm-hmm.
6: We saw a Viscount. We saw, what else? Front end of a Vulcan. We saw several Harriers. Both the Harrier JR1, we saw the P1127, which was the experimental aircraft number they gave for the initial prototype. There's been lots of stuff here. A Hunter, a Danish Hunter. I thought it was Swiss, but it turned out it was Danish.
7: I thought it was Norwegian.
6: Yeah. Neither of us were right, but you were closer than I was. And they've got some really old airplanes like the B-2 and other World War I airplanes. And the more interesting, perhaps, for us was they've got a lot of old cars here, some fantastic old cars, because Brooklands isn't just an aviation museum. It's an old racing circuit, one of the very world's very first racing circuits ever built. So it's a brilliant museum, all sorts of subjects. So good stuff.
7: Yeah, and I was told to go there because you can see the old Empire and the technique working here. I would agree that you see a lot of good craftsmanship British working.
6: Lot of good old stuff in the days when we used to make good old stuff.
7: Yeah, and British plumbing as well, which goes now.
6: Yeah, that's right.
7: Oh, what's a magnet for?
6: Holding it on.
7: But it has a clip, doesn't it?
6: Yeah, but it flops over with the clip because you've got a floppy T-shirt. We're back on the air.
1: They're talking about the microphone.
7: I'm a floppy guy.
6: He has a floppy T-shirt, which is why we're using the magnets.
7: Yeah, okay.
5: Really funny.
6: We've got that sorted.
7: Yeah, and what else? We had a very good time. We laughed a lot.
6: We both have.
7: Yeah.
6: Yes.
7: We haven't had a drink yet.
6: No. I was going to invite you back to my village for a few beers, but then you'd have to get the train. You've probably already got a ticket to go to London, haven't you?
7: Well, then, no.
6: You haven't? Yeah. You haven't got your return ticket yet?
5: Nick was hoping he had his ticket. You wouldn't have to invite him back.
6: Well, we'll talk about that.
7: Later on. Okay. You wrote a couple of pints yesterday in the chat. How are you? Couple of pints? I thought. What is a couple of pints? 6, 7, 8?
6: 2 pints.
7: Two pints. Okay. We have the word couple. You can spell it with a capital letter or with a small letter. With a capital letter, it means only two.
6: And with a small letter?
7: It means 6, 7, 8, what about?
6: We call that a gallon.
7: A gallon, okay. Okay. And one more thing. Liz, I'm very sorry I couldn't attend your recording 2 days ago. I was...
6: He was drunk.
7: Yeah.
6: He had a couple of pints.
7: All in capital letters. No. Yeah, that's about it.
6: And that's probably quite enough for maybe,
7: us. I'm staying a little bit. I'm staying perhaps 4 days longer in England, and we're going to...
6: Okay.
7: 2 more days in London, and perhaps 2 days in Bath. Bath.
6: Oh,
7: and
6: Bath.
5: 2 days in the mix.
7: Yeah, I haven't been there. My wife wanted to go there, so we're going
6: it's
7: to visit it.
6: It's a very pretty place. Yeah. You're going to go see the Roman ruins?
7: Probably, yes.
6: Good. Yeah. And drink some of the water.
7: A couple of them, yeah.
6: From the water.
7: Yes.
6: The water.
7: water is animals, you say, no? Yeah.
6: The water is very efficacious, supposedly.
7: Yeah, okay, good. Yeah. I
6: it's full of that. Good minerals and stuff.
7: Oh, yeah. So it tastes bad.
6: Anyway, I'm going to ask Stefan to hand it back to you in the studio. But from me, until we chat again, all the best.
7: And all the best also for me. And I'm looking forward to be on the, if I get a chance, on the next show, maybe, if I have time.
6: Mm-hmm.
7: Okay. What, shall I say more?
6: Yeah, you say, back to you in the studio.
7: Back to you, back to the studio. And thanks for being here.
6: Cheers. So,
7: it's not scripted, as you can see.
1: Wow, that was very, very entertaining.
5: Just so
1: very
5: smooth.
1: Very nice. I could definitely tell you guys were enjoying each other's company. You know, getting back to that, was it the Viking? You're talking about the wing spar?
5: The spar.
6: Yeah.
1: And the flight attendants having to, like, lift their legs over it. And the only thing that came to mind was...
8: Nice beaver.
1: I don't know why. Something to do with animals.
6: They had to carry beavers over it.
1: But, yeah, that's exactly the context. Yes.
6: Yeah, very much so. Yes. Yeah. No, Stefan's such a lovely guy. And we did, in fact, motor down to my village, and we sat in the pub and had beer and a bite to eat, and then I packed him off on the train.
5: Hour and a half, Mark.
6: And he whistled home. So that was lovely to see you, Stefan. And you didn't make it on the next show, otherwise you'd be here with us. But perhaps the show after this.
1: Oh, that's right. He's in Italy right now. Yeah.
6: Yeah. Yeah. He gets around, doesn't he?
1: He does.
6: Brilliant. Can we crack on with the show?
5: Yes, sir.
1: Let's.
6: Artwork? Okay.
4: I mean, I won't tell you what I've been doing. That's fine.
1: We're going to hear from you and me.
4: After. Okay. I thought we were just moving on to getting over the microphone. Oh, yeah. Sorry. I don't know. See, it's all about me. Trying to make it about me.
1: Steph's never been on the show.
6: I got told about all sorts of suggestions, but you had the guy from Oshkosh, from AirVenture there, didn't you? So I had to do something about that. So we did landing on the spots, or in this case, landing on the polka dot, because
1: lots
6: I thought that'd be much more fun than having just 6 spots or whatever it is they have.
1: You can't go wrong with that many dots.
6: No, you can't. You can't make any mistakes. You land on the dot, it's easy.
1: Sure.
6: Okay, you see the show number? It's easy, isn't it?
1: I see a...
6: On the
1: three,
6: center line,
1: I see this.
6: Just above the O, keep going up a bit,
1: 7-1
6: right there. Okay, 7 on the left, 1
1: oh,
6: on
1: I
6: the
1: see
6: right.
1: The 7, 1 right next to
6: one
1: it.
6: 1 a little bit, no, to the right. Right. No, it's
1: too
6: where
1: far.
6: The right edge of the center line
1: right there.
6: Stripe is.
1: A little bit lower.
6: Yeah, a little bit down a bit.
5: Oh,
6: God, that's it. You had it. And then keep going right, and on the edge of the three,
1: you
6: red
1: see the 3 and the pink
6: is a 3.
1: Dot. There you go, 3.
6: There you go, well done. That's the show number
5: that
6: there.
5: That wasn't obscure enough.
6: Well hidden, I thought, yes.
1: Yeah.
6: There's our penguin who's doing his best to crash at Oshkosh.
1: Mm.
6: There's at least one penguin crashes every year at Oshkosh. Mm-hmm. So, and we love Oshkosh, but the reason we have that is somewhere in there is the logo. Can you
2: see all kinds of cool airplanes in here? There's a Cessna Cub. There's a Piper 195.
1: Wait, there's somebody on that banner. Is the
6: No, it's in the cloud above the right, the port wing. There it is.
1: Oh wow,
6: that's
1: definitely
6: that's
1: obscure.
6: It.
1: Yeah. Okay,
6: tough week.
1: Wow.
6: Sorry about that.
5: That was a tough one. Good one though.
1: Yeah, excellent.
6: Brilliant. All right,
1: nice. Thank you for doing that show, Art. And you weren't even on the show. We really appreciate your.
5: Yeah, we'll keep him busy.
1: Yeah.
5: All right, Steffi, your turn now.
1: Let's go, Dr. Steph.
4: All right. Sorry, I didn't mean to put in there. I just felt like that always comes after what I when I talk about things. So
1: yeah. Oh, we'd like to mix it up a little bit.
3: Things around.
4: I know. It's all good.
5: Now Nick can go to the bathroom.
3: How did you know?
4: Sorry, back chatter happening there. Moving on. Just a quick update. I have some pictures here, so I'll get those pulled up for you guys. I took a little trip last weekend out to Utah. Where I'll continue the weather talk because we got really lucky with some lovely weather last weekend. Before I got there, is that sharing?
1: Now you have to actually...
4: No, where do I go?
1: Yeah, wait.
4: It says stop sharing.
1: There we go.
4: There it is. All right. So this was my flight out there on Friday evening after work. If you can kind of see what it's a screenshot from Flight Radar 24. If you know anything about the geography of the United States, you know, Charlotte is in the southeast of the country, and then Utah is out west, and there's kind of a direct line there, and we have made a hard left turn as we are approaching, I guess, from Oklahoma, going up through the panhandle of Texas and then towards Denver area, because a huge line of storms had formed, you know, just across the plains part there. And it was actually didn't add that much time, but I'm like, wow, we're heading pretty far south here to get around all this, down near Lubbock and back past Albuquerque.
1: Got to do what you got to do.
4: It's supposed to turn left or right at Albuquerque. Can't remember what the it's funny quote was, but one of the two went the wrong way. Anyway, made for some really pretty, like, just cloud scenery. This is why you should have your window open. So there's an overcast, and then the sun was filtering through the bottom of the overcast layer and just being lit up as the sun was setting. It was super pretty.
1: Does it get really loud when you open up the window like that?
4: It does. It's a little breezy.
1: Okay.
4: Breezy. The people around me had minor complaints.
1: Yeah.
4: But,
1: oh, well.
4: Their
1: problem.
4: There's a lot of walking at Salt Lake City, and it didn't help that the moving walkways were out of commission. this is a little video. So the reason I was out there before I play this, so I'm participating in a trail race with my brother in September in Utah. And as part of the entry requirements for this trail race, you're required to do 8 hours of trail work, kind of just a way of giving back to the community, make sure that the trails that you're going to be using are being supported. We elected something a little bit different than standard because it's been so dry out west and they had such a poor snowpack year. One of the aid stations that they use, you can't drive to it. So they normally have water filled from a spring that runs underneath or near a lake up there. Well, this year the spring was dry. There was no water for them to go up and fill their, you know, little reservoirs that they have set up there. And they usually fill it in the spring because that's when the spring runs. Doesn't run all summer, just after snowmelt, but it never ran at all this year. So they looked at some various options. A friend of mine said, let's just helicopter the water in. But I don't think the race has the budget for a helicopter water drop, unfortunately. No. But they do have a bunch of people who need to do 8 hours of some sort of trail work. So the solution they came up with was to have at least 10 people show up and carry in a total of 10 gallons each, 5 gallons at a time.
1: Ooh.
4: The math on 5 gallons of water weight-wise is about 40-ish pounds, just over. And then with in my pack and everything, it ends up the whole pack ends up being about 50 pounds. So this trail that we had to hike the water into is a 4 mile long trail, starting at 7,200 feet elevation and ending at 9,200 feet elevation. You're basically doing it twice. So it was a bit of work.
1: That sounds like a lot of work.
4: We signed up for it because we wanted to do some we wanted to get some actual training in on some of the trails, and we're like, well, we'll add in some weight training too. Spoiler alert, it was really hard, especially the second time in, especially the last mile or so. Just got to be a lot, like, on my shoulders. It's about 40% of my total body weight. Anyway, so I don't know if you can see that. It's a fire ban in effect. Watch for moose, you know, as you do up in the mountains.
1: Oh, yeah.
4: This is the beginning of the trail, and it starts off actually quite steep right there. The little informational sign tells about the glaciers that formed all these canyons. Kind of interesting if you like the history and geology aspect. These were the trails that we were on. So during the actual race, we'll come from the Dog Lake direction and head towards Desolation Lake. The name of the aid station is Desolation Lake Aid Station. We were hiking in from the other direction on that Mill D North Trailhead. someone has carved some stuff into a tree stump there, pointing in the direction of the lake. This is the lake. You can barely see it there. It's quite low. You can see where the dirt ring around it is. But yeah, during the race, that will be, it's called Desolation Lake. So during the race, that will be mile 61. It's a long race.
1: Wow.
4: This was all the water we brought in. So hopefully it'll be enough.
5: Jeffy, wow.
4: And then this was our second time going back down. It was actually, I started to say the weather was actually very favorable for this. The day before it had been 95 degrees and very dry, no humidity, but still hot. A cold front came through and cleared out a bunch of smoke that had accumulated in the air from nearby wildfires. So we got good air quality, cool temps. I think at 7,200 feet when we started that morning, it was like 58 degrees Fahrenheit, which nice. I felt kind of cold. I had an extra layer on for the first little bit. And it never really got above 70 up there, but we got a thunderstorm with some hail on the way back down, which was not the most pleasant. I don't know if that shows up very well.
1: Yeah, I saw a little bit of it.
4: Yeah.
1: That can't feel very good when it hits you.
4: It didn't feel very good. I have some pictures about that coming up in a second. Okay. But yeah, it was not very warm, 12 degrees Celsius. That was nice. But the hail did some damage to my
1: pair
4: of sunglasses here. It took off some of the coating. They're not very expensive sunglasses. They're kind of cheap, but still, you can see where it like hit my sunglasses I'm pointing to. And then if you zoom in on the, I don't know if I can zoom in on the, probably can't point to it, but right here is a little bit of that coating like ended up on my hat.
1: Oh.
4: Like it scraped it off and it splattered on my hat. And then I was like, what are all these little dots on my arms? A little welts from the hail. This was like several hours later on.
1: Wow.
4: So we treated ourselves to a beverage at dinner.
1: You deserved it.
4: For our work.
5: Oh, no kidding.
6: What's the medical term for a welt caused by hail, Steph?
4: I'm sure there is an ICD-10 code for it. Here in the United States, we like to code everything and get very specific about it. I'll have to look it up and get back to you, though.
6: It'd be a great show title.
4: I'll see if I can find it. That actually would be funny. I bet there is one.
5: Hail Steffi, like Hail Mary.
6: Hail Steffi.
1: Hail Steffi.
4: I don't know. That's a little too close to the, I don't know, some of the World War II stuff they were looking at the museum.
1: Okay.
4: But anyway, Very cool. Came back home on Sunday and was very sore for the next 3 days. But we'll turn it around and run a race this weekend in Atlanta, where it's going to be hot.
1: Yeah.
4: Peachtree Road Race. The big
1: Peachtree Road Race on Saturday. Yeah. Mm-hmm. They're already warning about the temperatures and.
4: Oh, it's going to be bad. It's going to be just brutal, hot, humid, disgusting. Yeah. I'm ready for it.
5: Is Mike Carroll's running?
4: I don't know if Dispatcher Mike is running this year. I should probably find out.
1: Yeah.
5: Captain Jeff, what have you been doing?
1: I have been doing my normal singing, plus I sang in a wedding last Saturday, sang in a funeral today. That was a sad one for a five-year-old. And then, you know, the normal singing at Mass that I do every weekend. And then really the only other thing of note was that I went with a new friend of mine, Shreyas, to a pub, the Old Blind Dog pub, to watch the USA Bosnia-Herzegovina soccer match. And the USA won last night, 2-0.
6: I love that picture, Jeff. I was going to ask you, has he got a strange-shaped head? Because it seems to be very long and sticks out the top of his head.
1: That's not actually his. That's somebody behind him.
6: Oh, okay.
1: It's like a cone head. He's actually like one of the original cone heads.
5: He's from France.
1: He's from France. Small town in France. I picked him up from his gym or the gym that he was working out in, and he's got this hat. And I said, what is that? Like, well, you know, USA, you know. And I said, do you think that everybody in the U.S. wears cowboy hats?
5: Yes. Jeff, you should play your pistol.
1: Oh, yeah. Wait, hang on. Let me see here. I'm trying to find that as quickly as I can. Here we go.
5: Yeehaw!
1: That's his idea of what we are here in the United States, apparently.
5: Not far off.
1: But anyway, he was, and it was, he plays soccer and he plays rugby, and this was a group of guys that are in his rugby team, on his rugby team. Cool. And so just an aside, I think it's a funny story. So we're driving in, and I've not met these other people. And one of them is the coach of his, I think his name's Griffin. And so he spots the two of them. They have just gotten out of their car, and I'm trying to find a good place to park the RVS. And so we're going, he goes, okay, now speed up and then honk your horn. And I went,

0: not look happy. And I was laughing and smiling and everything else. And then luckily Treyas walks around and then they see him and go, oh, like he said, they were about to beat the, you know what, out of me. They were thinking like, what the heck? Why is this guy? We don't even know who this guy is in this RV flipping the bird at us and honking the horn. And they were ready to, you know,
1: ready to rumble.
0: Ready to rumble for sure. Yeah. And I was like, oh, thank goodness that you understand that. And Shreya said, I didn't realize you were going to. I said, well, I saw you doing it. So I'm assuming that's what you wanted me to do too. So in hindsight, I'm thinking probably shouldn't have done that.
1: No, maybe not.
0: Anyway, so it turns out that we hung out with each other, for a few hours last night and, you know, all is well.
1: And don't you have an update from Radio Roger there, Jeffy?
0: You've noticed that if you listen to the audio-only podcast where we usually have Radio Roger's intro every week, you don't hear his professional radio announcer voice on episode 713 because he didn't give us a voiceover. So I had to record one, which was definitely subpar.
1: He went AWOL. We were worried.
0: Yeah, so his son, Jeremy, got married on the 27th of June in Los Angeles in a gorgeous setting with terrific weather, capping a whirlwind few days spent with family and friends. And I'm glad that he had a great time with his family out there and celebrating his son's marriage. And I'm really happy that he's back and he was able to record the voiceover for 714. So, back to normal. We missed you, Radio Roger. So,
1: Jeff, Peter has a comment about what would happen if those rugby players had beaten you up.
0: Oh, yeah. Well, Peter Tarantelli in our live audience says that's a funeral you wouldn't be singing at. Yeah, true. If they had beaten the you-know-what out of me and... Yeah, 50% alert, Hillel is saying. Why? What's going on there, Hillel?
2: So I hadn't looked at a map since I originally was looking up that flight, and I made a slight, maybe large, clerical error in my analysis.
0: Oh.
2: Is it possible to show my screen?
0: Yeah.
2: Okay. So when I originally did the analysis on that plane, I was using the wrong airport as their departure point. If you can see what's going on here, the pink is the a flight path that I am assuming they are probably trying to do.
0: Uh-huh.
2: So when my analysis, I originally picked an airport that was somewhere in the upper right-hand corner of the image, mm-hmm. which would have put them above Baltimore and into Gaithersburg, with far away. So here's where they crashed. If you can see my mouse, sorry, they crashed around here.
0: Okay.
2: Sorry, they crashed around here. Here's where they crashed.
0: Mm-hmm.
2: Like this is the town of Bowie. If you can zoom in, you see the town of Bowie. They crashed right there.
0: You'll have to zoom in if you want to zoom.
2: I can't zoom in. Who can?
0: You
1: can.
0: Yeah, because you're the one sharing the image, so you have to zoom in.
2: Oh, for crying out loud.
0: Or not.
2: There we go.
0: Yeah.
2: So they crashed right around here at the town of Bowie, so in the incorporated part of Bowie. If you look at this line from the two endpoints, the straightest line would take them directly across Baltimore, and which they can't do, and into Montgomery County Airpark. This is an almost straight line, which kind of makes sense. That you're allowed to do to thread the needle, and this is something you are allowed to do. You're allowed to enter into the SFRA, that's this ring here, and go between Baltimore and National, a maximum of 2,500 feet MSL, and thread this needle here. It is extremely narrow, and make your way to Montgomery County Airport. And that is a legit thing to do. I've done it in either direction a couple of times. It's possible that these folks are used to doing that because if they're located at Montgomery Airpark, they can either go out this way to practice or they can go out that way to practice. So it's possible that this was a route that they knew how to do.
0: Mm-hmm.
2: So the criticism of why they were there, assuming that this is what they were doing, this makes a lot more sense than if they were trying to go straight across the top. Because again... I thought maybe they were leaving from an airport. It's up here. I had the wrong airport. I must have tapped on the wrong airport when I initially and that analysis would have put them far to the north. Like I said, 50, 60 nautical miles to the north. And but this line makes a lot more sense.

0: if I delete these two waypoints, you can see how it's not that big a difference between a straight line and that. And it's just, it is challenging because it's only 2,500 MSL maximum. The terrain here is, you know, wooded. So that just wanted to keep us above the 50% mark to say that they were, you know, they were, yeah.
1: Hillel, inside the CIFRA, you're required to be talking to approach control or some version of Tricon, correct?
0: Correct. Yeah, you can't enter it without being transponder observed, proceed on course. That you're not actually cleared. The phraseology is very specific. It's transponder absorbed, proceed on course. They will never say the word cleared in the SFRA. We call it that, but
1: it translates sending F-16s after you.
0: Right, exactly. That means we transponder observed, and then you're talking to whoever they tell you to talk to. At that time of night, they were probably just talking to approach for BWI when they got this far, and then they were probably handed off to some other approach, one either national or BWI. At some point, they would have transitioned right around this line here to national approach to finish out the rest of the flight.
1: I'm surprised there was no radio traffic or any audio recording of anything being said.
0: Yeah, I mean, they would have been cleared somewhere over this waypoint here. They would have been cleared, and then they just proceed on their own. So crashing here makes some sense. If this was their route, if in fact there was a route. But if you look at their track, it was a little more erratic than that. Okay. Still. So that's just wanted to keep us above the 50%.
2: All right, yeah. So that's a great example of, our goal, our target for, you know, being 50% accurate. And in this case, as soon as Hillel sensed that he had slipped below that 50% mark, he self-corrected. Real-time correction above 50%. So there's your guarantee right there. Thank you, Hillel, for illustrating that. All right. Jeff, quickly, yes?
3: Do you want to talk about Oshkosh a little bit?
2: I guess there's some discussion in the live audience regarding Oshkosh. I guess we'll probably be talking a little bit more about it as we get a little bit closer to AirVenture.
3: We've only got another week.
2: A couple weeks, I think. Yeah, it starts on the, let's see, 79, like the 19th, 20th, something like that.
1: It starts officially on the 20th.
3: Two more shows.
2: But anyway, this year there's some discussion in the live audience about, you know, what I normally do, which is find enhanced camping at Camp Scholar. This year we're going to do something different, and this was an idea that Alpha Juliet had. He has some connections, some friends that have a kind of a private area that's kind of completely surrounded by Camp Scholar and the north-south runway of Whitman Field.
4: It's a secret. It's a secret.
2: Oh, it's a secret.
4: It's a secret.
2: Okay. Well, never mind. Then I'm going to stop talking.
1: Just kidding. It's not. It's sort of a secret, not a secret.
2: So it's okay for me to keep talking?
0: Tell people exactly where it is.
2: Well, yeah, okay.
1: In an undisclosed location.
2: Yeah, there's an undisclosed... In other words, I guess I could say safely that I won't be staying in the official boundaries of Camp Scholar, but a private area somewhere in the vicinity of Oshkosh, Wisconsin. And
1: velvet ropes.
2: Yeah. And so we're basically going to be using the RVS as a forward operating base. And we're also going to
3: be staying there.
2: We're not going to be staying overnight.
5: A tunnel to get into Oshkosh.
2: Well, I don't
1: that
2: know if we can
1: really a secret
2: disclose that either.
3: But you've got media credentials, so who cares?
2: You know, I didn't.
0: There are several places at Oshkosh that are reserved for volunteers and others that are very involved, but that. They're not off limits to other people to hang out. They're just not for everybody to camp there.
2: Well, you know, I didn't sign an NDA or anything, so there's that.
1: You also didn't get invited back next year.
2: Yeah, well, okay. Well, maybe I'll do something else then. Anyway, I'm not doing the standard enhanced camping thing that I've been doing the last several years. But we will be there. We'll be staying overnight in an Airbnb in the town of Oshkosh. But more information about our plans forthcoming as we get closer. All right. Okay. Well, so hopefully I didn't screw that up.
3: Do you want to do coffee fund or just skip it this week?
2: You know what? I'll just say quickly, Coffee Fund, we got another nice contribution that we get every month from Mazoot's Kareem, Dr. Kareem. Thank you very much for that. And no new patrons. So if you're dying to become a patron of the Airline Pilot Guy show, the way you find out about it is to head over to airlinepilotguy.com/coffee, and all the information's there regarding that. All right. And
3: Tim Van Ram, sorry.
2: Tim Van Ram in our live audience. Okay, only way to find Jeff is speak again, sweet lips, so I can find thee in the dark. Wow, I wish I hadn't read that. Okay.
6: You have to whisper that into the air in the vicinity of
2: Oshkosh.
3: He's trying to find you at Oshkosh.
2: Okay.
3: It's Romeo and Juliet, you know?
2: I see. Okay.
3: Okay. Wow. Anyway, all right. So let's do one piece of feedback.
2: Yeah, we're going to do just one piece of feedback, a quick piece of feedback, and I guess it's going to have to be from Tim Van Ram.
3: Well, I don't know why.
2: Yeah. Oh, that's why, because we teased it.
6: I mean,
2: yeah. Okay.
6: He's quoting Shakespeare at you. So, yeah. I mean, how could you not?
2: Tim Van Ram, please excuse Tim's absence from live show APG 713. Hey, APG community, I owe you all an apology for missing episode 713, but I think you'll agree this is a pretty good excuse. I was in the airplane. I had a flying lesson scheduled right at that time and simply couldn't break away. And not just any lesson, this was one of the most disorienting and memorable sessions of my training. I was wearing fogged out glasses, simulating instrument conditions, as my instructor put me through recovery from a descending turn over the Sonoma coast. Not that I could see that beautiful coastline. That was rather the point. Let me tell you, that maneuver does a number on your equilibrium. Your body is absolutely convinced it knows what the airplane's doing, and it is absolutely wrong. A humbling and eye-opening experience, to say the least. But here's the good news. That lesson checked the last box on my FAA training requirements for private pilot certificate. That deserves some applause. I have now completed all required training. Yay! Way to go. All right, let me turn that off. All right. Up next, the check ride. I'll be sure to keep the APG family posted on how it goes. I'm sure you'll do a great job, Tim. Thanks for understanding and for being the kind of community that appreciates this sort of excuse. Blue skies, Tim. Yeah, we did. I hate to admit it, but we did miss
3: it's
2: Tim
3: legit.
2: Last week. Yeah. Definitely. All right.
3: We did miss you.
2: Beautiful. Oh, all right. There's your beautiful feedback segment for this show.
3: But say we've got some great feedback.
2: We do have
3: we've got some really super stuff. So don't despair.
2: Liz is so happy because we have a lot of feedback still remaining in our feedback segment. And so for those of you who have sent in the feedback, don't think that we're, you know, dissing you in some way. We just ran out of time. So we'll definitely try our best to knock out as much feedback as possible next week. And with that, we're going to wrap this thing up by pointing you over to the airlinepilotguy.com, the website, where you'll find information about the crew and the community. There's a community calendar there. There's a library, which is kind of crazy. We have a special page for the Old Pilot's Plane Tales. We have merchandise. We have, what else do we have? We have all kinds of things there. So check it out. And also, we're on social media, or what I like to call Sochmeeds.
6: Gonna carry forward that phraseology forever and ever, Sochmeeds.
2: Yes.
6: So speaking of, you can find us on Facebook, facebook.com/airlinepilotguy, or head over to X, we are at APG Crew. If you're looking for the artwork that Captain Nick was talking about, it's posted to Instagram, instagram.com/APG Crew. And if you would like to see these recordings, the video recordings of the show, join the live recording of the show, all of that is on YouTube, youtube.com/airlinepilotguy. And Hillel's not in the shower. I don't know what to.
2: Well, you know, I think we should have talked about this before we record the show. Yeah. But I'm gonna wait. Hang on. Let's see. Oh wait, I hear the water. Hillel, can you tell us about Slack?
0: Okay, but I'm dripping wet.
2: All right.
3: What?
2: Are you prepared to tell us about Slack? I mean, it doesn't have to be the standard thing. Just you can make something up.
0: I've actually still got the copy. 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And I'll send you an invitation. 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And see you in Slack.
7: Thanks a lot, Hillel.
2: And now you say something. You sound
1: like that other guy that we have do that.
2: Now you say something.
0: We're out of hand cream, Jeff.
2: Oh, well, I don't know why. Wow.
1: The only thing that would be better is if his wife is there to laugh.
2: Oh, yeah.
1: Gotta cue it up.
2: There we go. All right. Wow. That was so smooth. Okay. Yeah. Smooth. That's the definition of the APG show, for sure. All right. So thanks again, Hillel, for joining us in the new segment and, well, the whole show, actually. And thank you to Liz, our producer, for doing all the stuff that she always does, which is invaluable to us and the success of our show. So thank you. And also our live audience, thanks for being there for us. We do appreciate you, and we appreciate everybody listening to this show. And with that, we're going to say, wishing you clear skies, unlimited visibility, and tailwinds. Talons, Douglas.
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1: If Maria supported the show, I'd be

0: Okay, guys, welcome back to the Grimerica Show, coming at you this week with Kevin Curran, Beyond Blue Sky, I believe is the name of the documentary. It's like a private space flight foundation.
1: The untold story of the first private astronauts.
0: Yeah, so it's like we got some UFO stuff and also just some cool like early space flight stuff and some, what else we get into? It was a fun chat.
1: Oh yeah, it was great. Great. I have a really big synchronicity that I was saving for this week because it's related to this episode and Kevin.
0: I know this. I remember that you put it off last time and we do have some people think I am a little nasally, man. The allergies have been wreaking havoc on my system.
1: Out in nature?
0: Yeah, but I come here all the time and it's usually not a problem. They were acting up at home too, as well, when I was at home the last few nights because we sleep with the window wide open. And I just wake up in the middle of the night with, even on my pills, with just total allergy attack.
1: So, what is that, from pollen or something? Or?
0: I think it's kind of like pollen season, as well as it's mostly just, I really think it's the heavy rain. And the humidity keeps it in the air. Like usually that stuff, it's so dry that there's pollen around, but it doesn't get to me.
1: Wow. It like
0: stays in that humidity, I think. And then I was also reading some stuff that said that not atomizes it, but makes it like a much finer particulate so it can get deeper into your shit.
1: I thought it would be the opposite.
0: But dude, I woke up like yesterday morning, and like my nose was plugged like you put earplugs in it.
1: Wow.
0: It just like no getting it out of there until I was like upright and standing and moving around for a bit, and then I just slowly let go. And yeah, brutal. I'm assuming
1: that sucks. It's not.
0: Yeah, it's been a bit.
1: So how's camping?
0: Might be fighting a cold too.
1: Yeah, maybe.
0: I mean, these kids just, there was five kids here today in the boat. I had five kids in the boat. All girls.
1: Five so kids in the boat, yeah.
0: Yeah, it was fun. It was fun. But it's like, if you just had a couple boys, you could be like, carry this shit. Or like, hey, you go dump the gas in there. But it's like little girls, what are you going to do? So it's just... I just fucking work here, man. But it's good. It was a bit windy today.
1: What were you doing? Tubing and stuff? Or?
0: Tubing, yeah. It's tough to get into the kneeboarding when there's that many of them. Because, you know, one at a time. The tubes fits three at a time. We could probably get.
1: I was going to send that Instagram thing to you where.
0: Yeah, you could probably get
1: where the tube. They have the tubes that fly now behind the boats. Have you seen those? Like they're like those wing tubes.
0: Yeah, I thought they like banned those though.
1: Oh, really? Yeah, they probably have in Canada. Sometimes.
0: We're gonna put four of them on it, but I'm worried they'll start banging their heads together if you cram them in that tight. I feel like they're, you know, they're spaced out. There's a little mini divider between them. If you get the more you get on there, the more likely heads. Cracking together, but I mean, they love it, dude. My kids, especially my oldest. I mean, I literally never see her smile ever in life the way she smiles on that tube. Maybe sometimes when she's riding the horse, sometimes, but really, like, just like smiling, teeth are out, just like ear to ear. It's like the tube and on the horse sometimes. That's the only time she's ever smiling like that. So the kids just. I mean, if it was up to them, we would just go nonstop, but gas is so fucking expensive. And hauling the kids in the tube is not, I mean, they're not little kids anymore. You know what I mean? They're all like, if not 100 pounds, they're approaching 100 pounds.
1: Yeah.
0: You know, 90, they're all in like 90 to 105 pound range. So there's 300 pounds on the tube, another 400 or 500 pounds in the boat. You're just like driving circles all day. Wow, wow, wow,
1: wow. Yeah.
0: They love it. So
1: that's good.
0: We got some fishing in last night, caught a shitload of fish, cleaned them up. with a box cutting knife, a box cutter, because I forgot my fillet knife at home. So they had box cutters here, and I was like, you know, if you get the small little one and extend it all the way, it almost has that same sort of flex to it, so you can feel the bones and stuff like that. You just can't do it with a big, thick kitchen knife, right? You can't finesse it. Worked pretty good, I gotta say. I mean, it wasn't my... wasn't my prettiest fish fillets. I gotta say, I wouldn't be like showing them off, but we got the fish fried down, ate some fish. I think I got the camper studio boat locked in. I mean, I just really brought most of the stuff from home that I need, set it up in here. That's the beauty about having the bigger unit.
1: Does the campground have Wi-Fi, or you're on Starlink?
0: I'm on the Starlink.
1: Do the campgrounds have Wi-Fi nowadays for people? Or
0: some of them might. Like, I think all the like KOAs in America have Wi-Fi. That's kind of their claim to fame.
1: But if they're anything like the hotels, it's just not even worth it a lot of times, you know.
0: Yeah, and most campsites so that I go to don't have Wi-Fi, and this one doesn't have cell service. So you can get it down at the lake, right down at the docks, you get a bit of service.
1: Yeah,
0: but no service here. So works pretty good. They have power. I mean, as long as we have power, we're good to go.
1: So then how far away is your... How's your range on your Starlink? So your Starlink's at your camper?
0: Yeah, but my Starlink is out like 40 feet behind the camper.
1: And that's only internet, right? So you can text and stuff through that?
0: Yeah, that's what I'm doing this on.
1: Yeah. No, I know, but I meant when you're out camping, like when you're out on the boat or like you don't have access.
0: Oh, so when I'm out, normally, like if I was just camping with the boys hunting, I wouldn't, unless I had a show. So I have it turned on right now because I have a show. So I had to turn it up to the $35 a month plan, because otherwise it won't handle video. But it'll handle text. I could text you all day on it. It's just okay. The speed is so low that the video is not going to work. You probably download a video. It's just going to take, you know, it's going to take an hour and a half. So you just can't do like what we do with it without bumping it up to a $35 a month plan.
1: Mm.
0: So if we were just camping with the boys and I didn't have a show, I would just have it set up so that like they can text, you know, or WhatsApp their wives and that kind of stuff.
1: Yeah.
0: WhatsApp. You know how the Brits are with their WhatsApp.
1: It's totally all over Europe too. Yeah. India.
0: Are you going to come WhatsApp out? I mean, are you going to come out when Tony's going to be here? Johnny's going to be here. Keith is coming over.
1: Well, I mean, I'd like to now that I have the camper, but I mean, I haven't fixed the fifth wheel yet. I mean, you know, I fixed the leaks and stuff, but
0: end of October.
1: Yeah, I know, but for Maria, like, it's hard to leave Maria, so...
0: That'll be a good one, too, because it's, like, where we camp there is just, like, we got the run of the place. We'll just have that whole... There might be some people on the opposite side of it sometimes, but other than that, we just have the run of the place.
1: So you're talking about your hunting trip? Is there still room for other people to join, or...? Still
0: tons of room. Yeah. Well, I mean, not tons, because it's... It's extreme limited availability. It's a small group, but nobody's really coming except for Keith and the boys. So then the boys are basically employees. So not employees.
1: So you're doing the multiple hunt again. So ducks and geese, ducks and geese and also antelope and deer or no?
0: Well, we'll probably, yeah, we do like, because it's hard to get tags. I mean, it's already too late probably to get tags. So I'm probably already too late to get tags, maybe archery tags. But I mean, if people want and they're coming, we will go. Like if they've never seen it or they want to see it, we could go out and I'll shoot a deer with my tree card and they can, you know, learn that whole process of it. See what it's like to do a hunt, take a deer, pull it out, you know, right start to finish, to cooking the tenderloins that night over the campfire.
1: Yeah,
0: but the best part, the trip is it's ducks and geese. I mean, it's just like I think there's a 3-day, a 6-day, and a 10-day or something like that. You'd have to look on the site grandamerica.ca/hunting. I think that's what it is. And can you check? You have better internet.
1: Yeah, I'm checking right now. Yeah.
0: But that's basically, you know, I got all the decoys. I got all the shotguns. We go out and decoy in ducks in the ponds, blast some ducks. I got a bunch of waders for everybody. And then we also go out.
1: So it's also on hunting. It's also on contact at the cabin.
0: I think there's a link to it, but I think that redirects you to grabamerica.ca/hunting.
1: /files/hunting-excursions.
0: Ooh, that's a shitty
1: .html.
0: URL. That's a terrible
1: .html. Oh, yeah. So just go to contact at the cabin. What so you can get to contact.
0: What happens if you type in grabamerica.ca/hunting, though? I can make that a thing easily enough.
1: It takes you to the excursions, yeah.
0: Excellent. Yeah. So that link works. You can check it out. There's a bunch of different packages. We'll be in this, you know, we got the camper here with some bunk beds. We camp a lot. I mean, we're out most of the time. It's just nice to have the camper when we get back because that time of year, it's getting dark early. The main thing we had last year is we were in like tents and stuff, which is fine, but you hunt last light. So now when you get back, and last light isn't super late that time of year. Last light is like, if it's before Halloween, the time might not have changed. So it might be like, you know, 6:30.
1: Time's not changing now.
0: My time is not changing. So what does that mean? So that means it'll be like 6:30. So that you know, this daylight save and change thing is good stuff.
1: It's better for you now.
0: I mean, it's better for hunting if you have a job. Because I mean, for me, I don't really have a real job. So to me, it's, you know, 6 of 1, half a dozen the other, because whatever I gain in the evening, I'm losing in the morning type thing and vice versa. But I don't mind sleeping in the morning. You know what I mean? If the duck hunt starts a little later, that's not so bad. And then those guys that have to work now will have like, because it gets so bad that when hunting season starts, it's dark at 5:30, you know, 5:45. So if you're working till 3, even if you're working till 3, by the time you get out of the city or out to your hunting grounds, you got almost no time. That is almost not worth it. So limited to their weekends. And it's like highly competitive then now, right? Because all these guys are limited to their weekends. So they're all out there now trying to cram all their hunting into 2 days. And then you've got the added stress in Alberta where a bunch of the prairie units don't allow hunting on Sunday for big game. So now you've literally got all these guys, if they got a regular job, they can't get the time off. You're down to 1 day a week. You got 4 days in hunting season to fill your tag. So now it will be bright for 6:30. That's a big hour, right? Now you can get off work at 3 and get out there, maybe have an hour and a half. I mean, it is the best time of the day to hunt.
1: And the morning's not so early either, which helps, right? Isn't it? Doesn't that help in the morning too?
0: Mornings are great, but if for some reason I do prefer an evening hunt. I tend to have more success in the evening, which sucks because that means I'm always dealing with animals in the dark and getting home super late. But that just seems to be the better time to hunt. I mean, you weren't with us. Were you with us when we went to the Little Bow last year, just for the last like couple minutes and just shot like a shitload of ducks?
1: No.
0: That was a wild time. So this year, I mean, last year we had all the tents set up, so we figured out the ducks weren't at Badger. They're over at Little Bow, which is a half hour drive. We had to do all that driving. This year, that's the other beauty of having the trailer. It's just like, hey man, we're switching spots. Hook it up. For, you know, like to pull down all those tents and you got the kitchen set up and you got all this stuff set up. It's just too much work. But when you just got the camper and a few things, it's like, load it up. We'll go over there. And, you know, we literally sleep, you know, the plan was last year, we were supposed to be sleeping like 5 minutes from the hunting ground, but it turned out the ducks were at a different pond. So we had to commute the 20 minutes each day. Which doesn't sound like much, but when first light is at 6:45 and you got to get decoys out and get into the blind, so you got to be up out the door, you know, that's a big 20 minutes. It might be the difference between making coffee properly or not.
1: Yeah.
0: But if you're coming, we probably get more, you know, We get more people, you know, everyone's a Graham fan. We could get you a tag this year.
1: No, I don't want to. I don't want to tag. I'll just tag along.
0: You don't want to shoot ducks? No.
1: No.
0: You're getting there.
1: I'll just tag along.
0: You're getting closer. A few years ago, you wouldn't have tug along.
1: Yeah, I'm probably getting a little closer. Yeah, we'll see.
0: We do appreciate everyone that listens to the show and, of course, supports it. We appreciate those people supporting the show. What allows us to do this sort of stuff. We do need some more people to support the show. Of course, it is like it's getting tough out there. I don't know where the U.S. economy is at, if it's bouncing back properly or not. I did notice when we were in the States that the dollar definitely goes a lot farther down there than it does up here, especially when it comes to like gas and stuff. I mean, I haven't really noticed the fuel price increase until I started filling my boat up. And I'm just like, God damn, I got to go fill this fucking jerry can again. It used to be $20. Now it's $40.
1: Yeah.
0: Bucks. Yeah. Anyway, but if you do support the show, agroamerica.ca/support, you can sign up for a monthly of any amount of your choosing, or you can make a one-time donation and send us a note. We'll read your note on the show. And of course, if you're a long-time supporter of the show, you don't have to feel left out. You can just send us a note and we'll read that too if you like it. On that note, I don't know if you have notes, but we do have some people to thank. I think this one might have came in last week while we were recording. But it was Sir Paul, what's his name again? Sir Scandinavian.
1: Yeah.
0: Our friend up in Alberta. I don't know how much he wants us to say his name because I think he gets in trouble, but we love you, buddy. We appreciate all the support. He sent us $100.
1: Oh, nice. Thanks, Paul. Oh, yeah. I think there's a message here. Yes, I'm talking about duck season. No wabbit season, but duck season. This October, I've taken a week's vacation to do this duck season right. RV and plenty of human necessities for the trip, providing that our documentarian Graham is there. Can't wait for October, and it's only June 27th.
0: There you go. I hope you pull it off.
1: He says PayPal doesn't give a spot anymore. So
0: I hope you come for the whole excursion and shoot a bunch of ducks and have a time. Paul did come out last year for a couple of days. He's got the itch. He's got the bite. And of course, you got the bite too. You enjoyed it and enjoyed the camaraderie of it. And then like I've been saying for years, it's not just all that. It's the sunrises and the sunsets and just you're out in some of these most remote places with at the perfect times of day.
1: Yep.
0: Yeah. And then we also have, I'm not going to talk about the boat I'm fixing this week because we got some feedback that they're sick of my repair talk. So I'm just going to leave it alone this week. No boat update. People that want a boat update, you'll have to wait till next week. I don't want to update. He's been a supporter for a long time. His feedback is credible. So it's fine. I just get wrapped up in my hobbies, you know? New hobbies. So we want to thank James McQuaid, $25.
1: Thanks, James.
0: Thank you, James. And also, Michael Bucci, who I met in the Azores. Have you met Bucci? I think he might have done another trip too, but he was definitely in the Azores with us. Great guy. Really loves cart ruts. I'm going to get you a cart rut for your birthday, Michael. But 1618, I don't know what the numerology is of that. Could just be $40 Canadian. That's what it converts to now. I don't know what the dollar was at, but it was crashing for a while there. And Stephen Laglighter became a member on Patreon for $3.33 a month.
1: Nice. Thanks. This is great.
0: This is great. I was going to check something and now I forget what I was going to check. So why don't you? No notes. Was Paul the only note?
1: Well, no, I've got some emails to read, but one of them is part of the synchro. And the other one is some feedback from T-Rex Segrizzle. He says, how you doing? I'm well.
0: Wait, let me guess.
1: What?
0: Too much repair talk.
1: No. Oh. No, but he's just giving me some, some compliments. So yeah.
0: Oh, okay. Maybe don't call them pumps.
1: He talks about playing at the dive local.
0: Did you listen to Mark England's thing about the importance of how we phrase our Razor things. I mean,
1: oh, he's pumping up. You know, he's pumping me up. That's what he's pumping me up. So he goes into at the beginning. I won't read his whole email. It's a little bit long. But he's talking about playing music, like live music, and he hasn't played in a long time. It's been like 15 years since he played in a band, and we played for a crowd. So he was talking about that, pushing himself into the scene that exists in his city and all that. It's pretty awesome. And he says, moving on, I'd like to give you some feedback. So this is kind of about Grimerica Outlawed, which is our other podcast that we get into sort of more like esoteric news and current events a little bit and stuff like that. He says, my favorite shows so far are about the roundups by far. I don't know why exactly, besides learning a thing or two about a thing or two. Maybe it's the rants. And I don't know why Darren gives you shit all the time. Maybe it's the way it's always been. Certainly most or a lot of it is just how dudes roll, and he is joking. And I understand. I'm pretty good at giving people shit, but I'm also good at giving my own self shit out loud. I don't take myself too seriously, but I've learned in 53 years that it's also good to add some positrons to the BS. See, that's like the Mark England stuff right there.
0: There you go. Hey,
1: so yeah, I talk shit.
0: Busting your balls, man. People would stop listening. I mean, this is we can't. I mean, I don't like it any more than you. I don't like it any more than he does. It's just like this routine we're stuck with now.
1: So yeah, I talk shit, but I've gotten much better at reading the room and being sure to reflect on my actions and words. I try to add some good news about a person as well. Though some people might think that is a sign of weakness, I find it to be, well, funny, human, and it just means that I'm more secure in my own space. Anyways, not trying to sound like a bitch about it, just something I've noticed on the show, so I just wanted to go through some throw some positivity your way. Not trying to nag on Darren or get you to respond, just being honest. You're a solid young man, thoughtful and sincere, young funny, man. Good-natured. I'm also inspired with your sobriety and your commitment to it.
0: How old is this guy? We call it you young. I mean, I bet you're older than
1: him. I don't know, but in four days, I'm 3 years older than him.
0: Then who?
1: Birthday. This is like a happy birthday. This is like an early birthday gift here. Open-minded, positive, even sometimes when you're getting annoyed with Darren's BS. Anyhow, thanks for your guys' work. I wish I was a rich dude and could donate a nice chunk on a monthly basis. Your show and Greg Carlwood's are certainly deserve the support. For how long you guys have been doing this, for the great guests, insightful shows, trying to stay on the cutting and risky edge. Yes, you should be supported by listeners. Ad-free, uninterrupted is such a nice bonus as well. I apologize for errors in my Grammarica and spelling and probably the use of. Take care. Thank you, Thomas. Thanks, Thomas. Awesome note. Really appreciate it. This is from Hannah, too. It's kind of about Outlawed as well, but I'm going to read it because it's so appreciative. Hey, guys, I love you, and I appreciate you so much. I can't thank you enough for your podcast. It saved my sanity and my life. Been listening for 4 years at least, and I appreciate you guys immensely. I'm finally able to contribute more. I wanted to resubscribe to Outlawed. I've been having an issue getting it to work. So anyways, she's saying, I'm still using da-da-da if you... I can't wait to go to Easter Island with you guys in 2028. I'm already saving and making it happen. So stoked. So thank you, Hannah, for that email. And also we've had a request from some friends of the show that we should knight, or I don't know if knighting, I don't know, what do we say when we sort of promote somebody to lord, we lord them. So we need to lord and lady Casey. She's been helping out with the show quite a bit, and she's been a long-term listener, and she deserves ladyhood.
0: Okay, a lady, make it so.
1: She deserves ladyhood, so we are going to promote Casey to a lady of Grimerica.
0: That reminds me, too, because Kyle DeLisle became a lord as well a while back. We mentioned it, but he finally gave me a name. Let me see if I can find it. Say something.
1: I don't think Casey gave us a name, so she's going to have to think about what she wants to be called. It could be like Lady, Lady of the Ocean.
0: It would be weird if, shouldn't Oliver be a lord then, or should we just let let her lord it over him for a few months before.
1: No, I think we already did Oliver, I think. Didn't we? Oliver? Yeah. We'll have to check because people have to keep track themselves. We don't keep track of all this.
0: I can't find a check. I text with Kyle a little too much, I guess.
1: Okay, so while you're looking for that, should I talk about my synchronicities?
0: He wants to be Lord Kyle, Greek god of the Australian Native Americans. What a fucking title. I don't know what it means. It's kind of confusing to me, but
1: I like it.
0: He's got three different nationalities in there. Maybe he's Greek.
1: I like it.
0: Maybe he just likes butt stuff. Isn't that Greek, right?
1: What?
0: The code for butt sex is Greek. Going Greek.
1: No, I don't think I've ever heard that in my 56 years.
0: Dude, you are fucking like a fuddy-duddy now, aren't you? You don't know this?
1: No.
0: You never heard this?
1: No, I don't want to even go there, really. Why should we be talking about other names for that type of activity?
0: It just came up. Why are you all bashful about this?
1: I'm not bashful. I want to get onto the synchronicities.
0: All right, let's
1: talk about butt stuff. I mean, I don't get it.
0: Hey, you're the one who said you got your root chakra smashed out with the didgeridoo.
1: That has nothing to do with the butt.
0: It's close.
1: It's close. Right, it's on the other side. It's on the other side of the taint. Okay, so this is a hard one to explain, but I'm going to give it a shot here. So we're in Serpent Mound, Ohio, right? Driving in the van. And I mean, most of the time, like, I didn't play any music in the van. Sometimes we play music, but people were chit-chatting, or it just didn't seem appropriate to play music the whole time, right? There wasn't really a lot of trips and a lot of people there. But the one time I did play one song, okay?
0: One
1: was
0: song.
1: Was with Grimstake in the front.
0: He says,
1: and it was a song that. What?
0: He says he's coming to Easter Island as well.
1: Oh, that'd be great. It'd be awesome. It was great hanging out with him at the Serpent Mound. Anyways, it came up on the shuffle. So I thought, okay, this is a really weird song. So it's called A Beautiful Day from The Orb. And I always think of it as like a UAP conspiracy, like Hutchinson, the guy that melts steel and the anti-gravity guy, right? I always think, because The Orb has these songs that, so I was playing it a little bit, and I was trying to explain the lyrics to Grimstake a little bit. And then I was like, you know, these guys do these weird synchronicities. Like, they have a song called Plum Island and Blue Room. Let me think of some of the other ones. Majestic from UF Orb. So they talk about UFOs, Sidonia, right? From Mars, Salt, Strategic Arms Limitation Talks.
0: We interviewed
1: this. That's OOBE, Out of Body Experience. A bunch of like these song titles, right? So this one song, A Beautiful Day, the lyrics are, let me see here. We should be flying today at altitudes unlimited and at a speed never known to be before. A beautiful day without a cloud. And then it talks about, now once you get this, the power nets shall melt. And then it gets into these other lyrics about, which I think, melting steel. Let me just try to find the exact lyrics here. Oh, no.
0: We had Chris
1: on the show. Oh, geez, we did. Oh, my God, we did a long time ago. Wow.
0: He's the
1: who guy, what was his name?
0: Chris Thrash Weston.
1: I think he was one of the Orb guys. Yeah. I don't think he's there anymore and all that.
0: I'm just looking up the number quick. Number 35, episode 35.
1: Oh my God, dude. That's a long time ago. That was early on. So that would have been 2013.
0: That would have been 13 years ago. Yeah.
1: So it says, here it comes in a downward direction. It disintegrates, dissolves, melts everything, even steel. Now, once you get this, the power nets shall melt. So I thought that just sounds like Hutchinson's work, right? Like I figured that was like a weird like sample from Hutchinson's work. And then there's another one that talks about, yeah, or 9/11. The other one was, let me just see here. Yes, it would be permissible for me. Would it be permissible for me to maneuver your donuts? No, no, we've got a contract out for that right now. Thanks. Pardon me. We already got somebody that does that. Well, hey, you know, we got caller ID right now and we're tracing this call. So it's about these contracts like featuring donuts. And I figure it's like somebody maneuvering either donuts in a yard, like Black Project Craft or something. And then I thought of like the donuts in the from the Aurora spacecraft in the sky.
0: Okay, this is
1: because it makes these. It's got the ramjet propulsion. What?
0: I feel like this is going to be an unrateable synchro. This is going to be an unrateable synchro.
1: Yeah. So, anyways, I'm just getting into this. So then we have the next 2 days. We get home. 2 days later, we're having Kevin Curran on the show, right? And I watch his. I tried to get access to his show, and I couldn't get it through Amazon. It wasn't playable in Canada. So I should have gone to Apple Music or Apple TV, but I didn't. Anyways, I watched the trailer, and isn't it talking about this private space program? And it says we'll be flying today at speeds never known to be before. Like it's almost the exact lyric. And I thought the Orb must have been writing about this private space program in this song, A Beautiful Day Without a Cloud. So I searched it online trying to get my AI assistant to help me, and it won't. It's like, no, it's not a conspiracy. It's not talking about Hutchinson. It's not talking about Black Projects, this and that. I'm like, what? What are the chances that the lyrics are from the one song I played at CAC? The next episode about private space. And then I get an email. So let me just finish it off and then you can rate it. So then I get an email, Gary, who's been sending in his synchronicities. Here's a funny synchro. On our way to the boat for the weekend, we were listening to the latest podcast when Darren was talking about the braided water line that had sprung a slow leak. This is from your boat repairs that nobody wants to hear anymore. Boat
0: repair, that was a house.
1: We got to the boat. What?
0: I think house repairs are still okay. They're still aboard.
1: We got to the boat and my wife said the propane stove wasn't working. I opened the propane locker and sure enough, the same style of braided line was leaking. Different use, obviously. Mine was for propane, but the same type of line. My first thought, effing China, because that's what you said on the thing, right? We sail by Plum Island a lot. So I attached a couple photos. Some old sailors swear that if you get too close, your electronics cut out and your compass won't work. That's never happened to us, but it's a fun little bit of folklore. Thanks, Gary. So, I mean, come on, dude. Plum Island, I was telling Grimstake about Plum Island being one of the songs that the Orb sings, the whole thing. And this happened, like, I got this email on June 27th, which is, I think, two days, right around the same time we did the episode and all this stuff. All right. Come on.
0: I'll give you an 8, because it's your birthday.
1: An 8, that's it? Eight, I mean, even Grimstake said it was like 100.
0: Oh, come on, Grimstake.
1: Maybe it was the way I explained it to him. It just made more sense.
0: Better. Maybe he was just like super dabbed out.
1: Okay. Okay, let me try and beat that. You ready? Okay. We're doing our interview with Ken.
0: Silva?
1: Silva on Outlawed, right? And it's about the Trump assassination attempt. And the investigation and all that, right? So I'm preparing for the show. I'm thinking it's that day, right? I'm thinking about it. I'm like, the ear thing, you know, bleeding everywhere. Like it could have been like it could heal pretty quick. Like ears and facial stuff heal pretty quick, right? Like a shaving cut. Like I can cut myself shaving, put a piece of paper on it. It goes away, you know, a few hours, pull it off or whatever. I'm thinking, has anybody done a test, just nick their ear and just seeing how long it takes to heal or see what it looks like and all that. So I'm thinking all this, I should ask Ken that. So we do the interview with Ken and we're talking about it. And I mention all this stuff about facial, you know, like cutting yourself, shaving and nicking ears and how it could heal. It's like the whole conspiracy world is like, oh, there's no scar on his ear and there's nothing. I mean, it doesn't take a lot to get the ear to bleed like that, right? I mean, just a little nick, it doesn't mean it's going to have this big scar and he's going to have this big thing on his face, right? A couple days and it's gone, right? So anyways, this is my thought process. So we're done the interview. I go upstairs. Zeus, my cat, my shoulder cat, he climbs up me quite often, right? He climbs up me and I guess I turn my head a little bit.
0: Ooh, just in time.
1: Catch that?
0: Would have been your eye.
1: He climbs up me, but he claws my ear to the point where I thought his claw went through my ear piercing. And
0: yeah, wait,
1: it,
0: you have an ear, what? Ear pierced?
1: Well, it's old. It's like from the '80s.
0: Okay. So not anymore. You should just clarify that you're not walking around with a pierced ear at 56.
1: No, but I mean, I could, I mean, you I did could. Probably, I think I put gay. One in like 12, gay. 13 years ago. I think at the beginning gay. Of the show,
0: it doesn't matter what ear anymore. It doesn't matter. It's just gay.
1: It was left ear, by the way.
0: It's fine. I did it too. I went through the gay phase. I came out the other side. So did you. There's no need to go back.
1: Anyways, so he got his claw stuck so far in. Normally, you know, it goes under skin.

0: And I'm looking for help. I'm looking for.
1: I mean, this is what you get for letting these things crawl all over you like that. It was a matter of time until they started abusing you.
0: So I'm fucking walking back and forth trying to figure out, like, oh my God, he's, and I go to the mirror and I'm trying to get him to, I'm trying to look at, like, how can I twist his paw out without ripping my thing out? And meanwhile, Maria sees me in the way through the window and she thinks I'm yelling at my mom on the phone because I've got my phone in my hand and I'm Zeus and all that. And she doesn't realize what's going on. I was going to run outside with him, but I thought I don't want him to come outside either because then he'll freak out and run away. So then he finally twists around and jumps off and rips my ear and it starts bleeding down my cheek, down my neck, down. What?
1: How bad? I gotta know how bad.
0: Down my chest? Pretty bad. You saw the pictures.
1: Comparatively.
0: That was like, what?
1: Comparatively to Trump, same amount?
0: Almost.
1: And you didn't even get shot, part of your shot off.
0: No, and it hit, and it cleared up. Look, you can't even see it. And after a day, it was gone. Day and a half, 2 days, gone. What?
1: Where exactly on the ear? Where on the ear did he get you?
0: Right down here.
1: The lower ear too. I feel like the lower ear bleeds less.
0: Well, I'm just telling you. I mean, how weird of a synchro? What?
1: Try your upper ear next time.
0: Is that not a weird synchro? I mean, come on, dude. What?
1: That is a better synchro. The ear synchro.
0: No, I mean, and then blood came all the way down in the same way. Blood came all the way down in the same way, and then it heals right away. So my experiment was carried out. What do you think? Isn't that a strange synchro? No.
1: Do you have the heat? Do you have pictures? You should have taken.
0: I took pictures, dude.
1: A timeline? Do you have a timeline of pictures? Like,
0: I did. I did.
1: This time. Put it together as like a little slideshow and look this better. Are you going to present this on the next Union of the Unwanted? So these guys can tear it apart. I mean, I will come on board for that show. I'll come and I will defend you. I'll defend your honor. That's a good one. I'm going to give you a 9 for your birthday. Birthday 9.
0: Okay. Yeah, that's pretty good. I'll take that. Take the 9. I mean, isn't that weird? And then I sent the picture. What?
1: No one really ever gets higher than a 9. This is like probably in the top 5 of all time.
0: There's been, that's true. There's been some good ones.
1: I'm stingent. Anyway. We're going to get out of here. We hope you enjoy the chat with Kevin Cran. Of course, check out AmericaOutlaw.ca for other podcasts. Contact at thecabin.com if you want to come to Easter Island. Dan and Dana say they're coming. Grimstake says he's coming. It's going to be a hell of a trip down there. 2028, April. Oh, what is it? April 12th to 20th. Easter on Easter Island with the Pacoratis. It's going to be a time now that we know Alejandro as well as we do. We've been keeping in touch with the guy. He's basically in our chats.
0: We're going to have him on the show one day.
1: We're going to have him on the show. We're going to go see him again. We're going to Tennessee with Mark England and Brandon Powell in March. We got Malta, Sicily, Sardinia in April. And of course, couple events with Randall Carlson in the fall, and Dan Richards, the Dunker Dan, has committed to come out and hang out with us in Chelan. Now he's going to come and do the sacred geometry workshop with us and talk about some all the elongated skulls that have been found up in that area. And you know, because Dan won't call anything a cover up, right? He's the Dunker. I mean, I appreciate it, didn't rip apart my presentation yet, but he says this elongated skull thing, if he looks at all the history of the studies and everything, he has no choice but to say it is a coordinated cover-up.
0: Interesting. Wow.
1: Have you ever heard about elongated skulls in the Pacific Northwest?
0: No, I'm just remembering.
1: Tons of them?
0: No.
1: Maybe we'll get to see one. We'll see. Check out that. 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But most of all, guys, enjoy the chat with Kevin Cran. Are you going to do the bio?
0: Yeah, he's beyond-blue-sky.com. Beyond Blue Sky, the untold story of the first private astronauts. He's a director, cinematographer, editor. We talk about some really cool stuff about UFOs, and he's an industry veteran turned aerospace documentarian. He shares his journey into this seldom seen world of private space ventures, early private astronauts, and a

0: Well, we're with Kevin Curran. Welcome to Grimerica. He's from Beyond Blue Sky. We're looking forward to the chat. How you doing?
1: Pretty good. Thanks for having me, guys. Appreciate it.
0: Yeah, this will be a blast. I guess you've done so many things, director, cinematographer, editor. You kind of did a lot of this, a lot of these things for this documentary, The Untold Story of the First Private Astronauts, which is the untold. I mean, I don't think I remember a little bit about this, but not, it kind of just got memory hold or something, disappeared. So maybe a little bit about yourself and what led you up to like making this.
1: Yeah, absolutely. So I've been a career cinematographer for about 30 years in Los Angeles. And I got to the point where I did so many different things for so many different people, just trying to provide for my family, and COVID hit. And so COVID, you know, was for us all, just a look at mortality. So it got me to stopped our industry, stopped pretty much everything. And I had a few months off, and I just reflected, like, what do I want to do with the one life that I know I have? And that became, for better or worse, focusing on aerospace. So at the time I was in my 50s. And so I was just, reading aerospace since I was a little kid. And so I just determined that instead of going back to school and becoming an aerospace engineer and having some strange, I don't know, sitcom story, I just decided that I would focus my energy on telling as many aerospace stories as possible with the skill set that I had. So I just reached out to all my friends, everybody that I knew in aerospace, and I had a lot of luck. So I was the closest camera operator for the first human space flights of Blue Origin, like capturing the reactions of the astronauts for William Shatner's flight, Jeff Bezos's flight, Michael Strahan's flight, Gary Lai's flight, who was the head engineer. And then I worked for SpaceX doing Starship, and then on Artemis 1 for Meta for their stage at Cape Canaveral for the Artemis launch. And I worked with Astrobotic for a little bit and was pitching a series, an aerospace series that was going to some pretty high levels, but it just wasn't getting done. And so I just hip-pocketed one of the episodes that was out in Mojave. And the way I found all the stories was I just call up people, say who I was, say what I wanted to do with my life. And they're passionate people just like us, you know, so they responded to it, and you'd find these weird untold stories. And I found one up in Mojave about this team that essentially, long before Blue Origin and SpaceX, created the first manned private space company back in 2004, they flew to space three times and, won this thing called the Ansari X Prize. And then they sold all their IP to Virgin Galactic. But it's, yeah, so that's the program that became Virgin Galactic, but nobody flew to space really for, gosh, what, like 17 years after that. So there was this long hiatus, and all those people are really good at the press cycle. And, you know, this early space program was okay. There was some press coverage, but people pretty much forgot about it.
2: Not just privately. So there was like people, was NASA still putting some people up, or Russia or anything like that during that hiatus?
1: Yeah, what happened was during when they were building, because they built this whole program from scratch. So it was mothership, simulator, avionics system, spaceship. They had the Columbia disaster in 2003. So that was right before the announcement of the public revealing of the space program, because it was a very secretive program.
2: Which one was Columbia again now? Is that, because I'm thinking Challenger, that's the one that blew up in the 80s, right? I can't even really, I'm having trouble remembering one blowing up.
1: Columbia was the reentry one that disintegrated in the atmosphere and just left, you know, a streak of debris and unfortunately loss of many lives through Texas. Like, I don't know where the debris trail ended, but it was basically a atmospheric reentry disintegration of the spacecraft. So tile problem, heat shield.
0: Oh, that's right.
2: It seems crazy to me that there's no audience for this content. I mean, I mean, this sounds like something I would love to watch.
1: Yeah. You mean in terms of the documentary or?
2: Well, like you were talking before about how you were filming at SpaceX and all this stuff and trying to get a show going or something like that. It just seems to
1: be a no-brainer
2: for a show. I mean, this is the kind of stuff I would be watching in bed every night. Like, it's like the ultimate sort of
1: geek. Agreed.
2: Content, you know, like for people that are into space or into Star Trek and even the Star Wars, it kind of would like crosses all that stuff while they're building some of the coolest shit they've ever built.
1: Agreed. I think there's a few problems. One is people like you and I and Graham aren't, you know, the head of a studio. And there's a lot of studios right now that our industry is just completely bizarre. I mean, it's just disintegrating at the top level. So a lot of people are just afraid to greenlight everything. It's just a massively transitionary time. So I think that's why it went to some high levels, but because it was a compelling pitch. With the right people involved, much bigger than me that have produced incredible content. But it just wasn't going. So hopefully, I mean, it's still an active pitch. We'll see. At some point, just takes one yes, right?
0: Yeah, it seems to be, it's, I don't know, it's becoming politicized too in a way. Like that's like the, you know, especially with Elon now becoming so rich, they think, and stuff. And it seems to be like they don't want to really, it seems like they wouldn't want to go there, but.
2: Well, now he lost the most ever. So are people happy again?
0: I don't know. I'm not up to speed on what's going on.
2: He lost like $400 billion in a couple of days.
1: It only matters when you try to take it out or pay for something. Mm-hmm. But in the meantime, they bought like what? Anthropic and Cursor like right after their IPO, like within a couple of days. The big cash raise. It was pretty, it makes you wonder. Makes you ask a lot of questions, right?
0: Yeah. Well, did they buy Anthropic?
2: No, yeah. Anthropic isn't that Dario's company?
1: They bought Anthropic. Yeah, it was like $60 billion, I think, or something like that.
2: I think that was Cursor.
1: Them and Cursor. It was both of them. In the article I read, it was both of them.
2: Yeah, Anthropic's got to be worth more than that. I don't know what Anthropic's worth would be, but I think so. I think what happened was Cursor was technically part of. I think. Cursor was like
0: part of Anthropic, or
2: it used to be. It was like some Anthropic dissenters. You know how we're having this whole dissenter thing going on, where people are here and starting this and starting that. I mean, Dune World is coming fast.
1: Dune World.
0: Speaking of sci-fi,
1: Well, maybe I read some misinformation, and then I'm conveying misinformation, but I don't know. We can look it up real quick.
2: I'll find out in the meantime.
1: There you go.
0: But yeah, I mean, either way, it's just it's a fascinating thing. I mean, you know, Elon really wants to get up in space, and these guys were doing it 20 something years ago. I mean, didn't they start in 2001? I think too, they were working towards it. So this has been in the works for 25 years.
1: Even so, before that, I mean, Burt Rutan basically designed a single place spaceship like back in the mid 90s.
0: Wow.
1: To be dropped from a mothership. And then what happened was they announced this thing called the XPRIZE in 1996, and that would be a $10 million prize for the first team to go to space twice in 2 weeks using the same aircraft with the equivalent of three passengers, which would be 600 pounds. So that came out, and then they decided to change the design, which was only a design at that point. It wasn't even built into a prototype. They're like, why don't we make it a three-place spaceship, and then we'll still go to space, and then we'll tack on two more flights at the end of this to try to win the XPRIZE. But they just wanted to show that it was possible to have like a really low cost private space program. But yeah, it was going on in the mid 90s from design phase, at least. But 2001 to 2004 was the active, like they got financing for it and then they just started building like crazy.
0: So what do they consider space in that XPRIZE and for these guys in the early 2000s? Like what is space? Like 70,000 feet or what's is there like a certain ceiling that they have to get over to be considered in orbit or in space?
1: Yeah, it's the international definition of space, which is 362,000 feet. So it's 62 miles or 100 kilometers. 100 kilometers is kind of the easiest thing to remember. But that's the international definition of space. And it's called the Kármán line.
0: Oh, okay. Yeah, right.
2: Anthropic is not acquired, but
1: look at that.
2: Cursor's like other name is AnySphere, so that was probably where the confusion was. It kind of looks like it.
1: Well, that's good. So I'm glad we corrected that in real time.
2: I've never tried
1: more misinformation out there. Really? You never tried it?
2: No, I've been using Claude for most of my coding. But I might have to try this Cursor.
1: A lot of people swear by it.
2: It can't be more expensive. Hopefully it's cheaper.
0: It might not get taken away from me in the middle of a project, too.
2: It might not get taken away from me in the middle of a project.
0: So 362,000 feet. Wow. So
1: yeah.
0: So I guess let's talk about that project a little bit then. These guys going up there, like, give us some more details about this this first private astronauts.
1: Yeah. So basically, what happened was there was this guy Bert Rutan who was just this prodigy growing up. He was like a Seventh-day Adventist, and he was a big dude when he was like a teenager, but his parents wouldn't let him play any sports. So what he did was he just started building like all these model planes and entering them in competitions. And so when he was like 15, he just started beating like adults and stuff and, you know, aerodynamic balsa wood planes and stuff. And so he just chased that. I mean, he told me like that he basically wasn't even necessarily interested in that kind of thing when he was a kid. It was just more the competitive nature of it and just winning. But he followed that into a college as an aerospace engineer. And then he went to work at Edwards for several years. He worked on like the F-4 and stuff like that. Got out of the Air Force and basically started this company called Rutan Aircraft Factory at Mojave Airport. Which I don't know if you're familiar with it, but it's just this little patch of commercial. It's like a commercial airstrip kind of by Edwards and China Lake. But it has, you know, restricted airspace. So you can basically test and build and do whatever you imagine out there. And so there's all kinds of unconventional aircraft that are tested out there. So Bert moved his little company out there and he started designing planes. And selling the plans at places like Oshkosh in Wisconsin. And obviously you can imagine the legal implications of that. Like, you know, here's a design for a plane, go build it in your garage. So there was a bunch of people that did, but eventually he got out of that business and then founded Scale Composites, which he said he just wanted to become the best at designing and building prototype aircraft, so that he could have fun, essentially. And he just built these one of a kind aircraft. People would come to him, like either commercial or government, and they would build one of a kind thing, test fly it, change it, modify it, and then they would go into production if the company wanted to or the government wanted to. So he did that for 25 years until somewhere around there, up until he came up with the plan for Spaceship One. And so there's a guy who financed this high altitude craft that they were going to use to distribute broadband, back in the mid 90s. And, he's like, well, not only can it distribute broadband, but it can drop a single place spaceship and then we can rocket it to space. Cause that's how Bert was always thinking. He was thinking like, what's the next crazy thing I can try in aerospace or aviation? And so he developed the plan for that. Like I told you earlier, that changed to a three-place spaceship. And then, Paul Allen was looking at Proteus to distribute, broadband. So Paul Allen was co-founder of Microsoft. He was looking at Proteus to distribute broadband, to America. And then Bert found out that he was also interested in space, had seen like Apollo launch when he was a kid and went to go see all kinds of space shuttle launches. So Bert pitched him. He's like, here's this billionaire. I'm going to pitch him this wild idea that we could have the first private space program. And so he pitched him. And the initial price was a fixed price contract, supposedly, for $19 million. And this is from scratch. You know, like you can't go to Walmart and buy any of this stuff. It's just like, again, avionics, mothership, spaceship, you know, the simulator was built from scratch. They did no wind tunnel testing to keep the price down. But basically they developed a test program, 17 test flights to prove that it was possible first to go to space. And then the last two would be designed to win the X Prize. But that's the long-winded explanation of how that all came to be.
0: Yeah, that's fascinating. What a great business idea to get good at doing prototypes, right? And then everybody comes to you with their crazy designs and you're the guy that knows how to make them the fastest and make them the best. I wonder how many things like ended up coming out of that factory in the end, you know?
1: That's a really good question. I know it's north of 40 that they actually built. Yeah, but there's far more designs than that. So Spaceship One was the 316th design, and then White Knight, it might be the opposite. And then White Knight was the 318th design. But yeah, I think he ended up having over like 400 designs for aircraft and like 40 or something like that went into production. Super prolific.
0: Was he interested, I mean, especially being around China Lake and Edwards and all that, was he interested in like UFOs or anything like that or like black projects? I mean, there's a lot of sort of conspiracies around, you know, higher technologies being developed.
1: This is a fascinating question. Yes. So there is obviously a UAP element to the documentary that I did, Beyond Blue Sky, which we can get into later. But because of that, I asked Bert that exact question. And we were at breakfast one day. He lives in Idaho now. And I asked him that question, like just over breakfast. And I just thought it'd be like, hey, this could be an interesting answer. And he goes, he was almost like angry. He said, did you read my white paper? And I'm like, oh, no, I'll go read that. But since then, since the documentary came out, he called me like the day the documentary came out on May 5th on Apple TV. And he said he started we talked for like an hour. And then he talked about like kind of his interest in like UAPs and some research that he had done, because Bert is a genius. I mean, he's amazing. But like he told me, he would dive into these esoteric subjects like the JFK assassination or Younger Dryas, or Egyptian, like engineering, like from 5,000 years ago, 4,500 years ago. This is how his mind worked. Not only would it be like this, arguably the most prolific aerospace designer in history, he would do these kind of things. So he's super fascinated in all these different subjects. And you could ask him a question sometimes and he'd just spin up, you know? And he's definitely, I've seen like Area 51 books like at his place. I know of an Area 51 story that I can't say because it's not like anything like revolutionary, but he just wanted to do something at Area 51 and, you know, I can't get into it, but
0: yeah, you got to respond.
1: He's definitely interested. Long story short, yeah.
0: So, did he see anything back then at all? Like, did he have any experiences? Or
1: I haven't asked him that exact question yet. You know, but if anybody would know, it's someone like him. I mean, he had super unique access to all these different kind of things because of who he was. I mean, they worked on DOD projects and black projects, you know?
0: Yeah, that's what I was wondering. Cause they might come to him for some design and stuff that if he can do it fairly fast and efficiently, some prototype design. I mean, I hate to even ask this question, but did he ever talk about Jack Parsons at all? Did you get a sense that he followed some of the magical workings of Jack Parsons and some of that crazy stuff? I don't know if you've heard of any of that stuff yourself, but
1: no, I have. Yeah. With JPL and stuff, but he did mention like in that long conversation, cause Bert will, Bert, is an incredibly generous human being, but like he'll throw a lot of information at you at the same time. And when we talked for an hour the other day, he threw out like Curtis LeMay to me and he didn't get into it, but, left that call, just like so many conversations I have with Bert, was like, I got to follow up on that one. You know, there's an interesting point.
0: Yeah.
1: But yeah, like with all these fascinating individuals, I mean, if you just let them talk, I mean, there's just jumping off points all over the place. It's up to you to kind of chase that right thread in real time or thereafter.
0: Was he one of the pilots of the craft that went up? No.
1: No, he was a pilot. So primarily there were three, when they announced Spaceship One, there was four test pilots, but one of them quickly moved to being a flight director, like in mission control. And then there was three test pilots. So they're really different. Like one was this guy, Mike Melville, who was then, when he flew to space, he was 64 years old, and he became the first private astronaut in a privately financed manned vehicle. The second one that flew to space, and he did it twice in a row. And then the last one to do it was Brian Binney, and he was 47 years old. And those two couldn't have been more different. So Mike had never graduated high school, but was just like this prolific builder and machinist. And he had ended up building one of Bert's like home built designs in Indiana. And he flew it to California to be certified because nobody could certify it there. And he showed it to Bert Rutan. And he became Bert Rutan's first employee, him and his wife. And so, yeah, never graduated high school, but was super prolific and incredibly talented builder. And then Brian Binney was, couldn't have been more different. Brown, Princeton, advanced degrees, went to the Navy for 20 years, flew 33 combat missions in the Gulf War. And then he got out and just didn't want to go to the Pentagon promote or pitch projects that the Navy wanted to get active, like be that liaison. He wanted to keep flying. He loved flying since he was a kid and loved flight. So he went to Mojave. He went to the commercial side. And so he was kind of the outsider. It wasn't like a military culture there at all. And so there was a lot of early clashing between those pilots or that kind of mentality. And then the third test pilot was this guy, Pete Siebold, who was from Cal Poly, which is where Bert went to school. And so Bert had plucked him before he even graduated. And he built the simulator. And he was 30 years old, roughly at the time, and just had flown like his father's Beechcraft, I believe Bonanza, since he was like a kid. And just one of those just brilliant human beings. But you should see this like 19, you know, or early 2000 simulator with all these like CRTs, like for space, like wrapped around this like simulator cockpit that, you know, you built from scratch. Brilliant human beings.
0: Wow. Yeah. That's fascinating. So what was I going to ask you? You mentioned it was a three at the beginning. There was, the X Prize was for a two. Like you had to go up twice. So, and you mentioned this one was three. So did you mean that they wanted to do three trips to, or was it, is that what you meant by the three?
1: Yeah. So basically, it was a test flight program. So there were 17 test flights and the last three were designed to go to space. So, or intended to go to space. So in test flight, you just kind of expand the envelope gradually testing different functions. So it was a glider. So the first several test flights were just testing the glide aerodynamics, and a job of a test pilot is to just basically convey, you know, what's going on with the aircraft, you know, in real time so that they can modify it when they get back to the ground and then fly it again. Once they have the courage to do something, you know, farther, higher, faster, essentially, they go on to the next stage. So the last three were designed to be test flights. First one was designed to essentially prove that you could just have a private space program. It almost ended there, the whole program, because there was anomalies on every single test flight, including that one, that could have

0: Testing, testing, testing, toasting.
1: Testing and toasting, baby.
0: The only way to go.
1: Little Billy, I want mine with salted butter. Salted butter. Okay, I don't want that no salt shit.
0: Oh, no, no salt's no good. You need salt.
1: It's no fucking good. Tastes like nothing, then.
0: You need real Irish butter.
1: Yeah.
0: Loaded up with sodium.
1: That's right.
0: Then you can make a nice fried egg. Maybe put a little bit of oil in there.
1: Yeah, watch your blood pressure spike. It's good stuff.
0: Hey, you're going to die happy, though.
1: Exactly. I wonder if Lindsey Graham did.
0: Lindsey, a nice guy and all. Let's see, we got a mega project. He's ready. Did you? Oh, you showed up on time today, did you?
1: All right.
0: You weren't listening all to right. Bill O'Reilly?
1: Bill O'Reilly.
0: Let's see here. Let me grab the... It's not a jingle. It is the intro and outro. Everything has its rightful place in the computers. It's just finding it that is sometimes.
1: I'm hip.
0: A little bit harder than others. We got the backup recorder running. We got the main recorder running.
2: The U.S. strikes back, killing a member of the Islamic State.
3: Hold world going to shit!

0: Welcome to Planet Rage, the intersection of insanity and madness. Here are your hosts, Larry Blydner and Darren O'Neill.
1: Hey, Larry, we're just one episode short of 230.
2: Hiya, hiya, hiya, kids. Welcome to the show.
1: What's that, Milton Berle? No, that's...
3: It's some fucking sick, demented carny, you know.
1: Well, that's perfect for this show.
3: Isn't it, though? I think so.
1: Yeah. Show 229.
3: 229.
1: Mm-hmm. Coming good to number. You from the oven-baked Midwest right now. You getting some heat?
3: No, it's not too bad here. It's like 75. What do you got there?
1: 90 degrees with the heat index, which is all bullshit, I guess, but 107 or something there.
3: Oh, that's not good. No.
1: It's going to be the whole week like this.
3: Yeah.
1: So the AC runs.
3: Run that AC. We had a little strange thing a couple of days ago. I hate this shit, this emergency, you know, on my phone number. I get these calls from agencies to which I never gave my phone number.
1: Breaking.
3: And that fucking bothers me.
1: Breaking.
3: You know, in LA, it was always Amber Alerts.
1: Uh-huh. Right?
3: And it was never, ever some psycho kidnapper. It was always some domestic dispute, right? And dad took the kid to the park to talk with her. But why phone that in? He kidnapped my daughter. You know, it's always bullshit. So this was, don't drink the water. Connecticut shoreline towns have. And I was like this, E. coli. Why not just say there's shit in the water?
1: Because it's going to make you sick.
3: Yeah. I'm going to start calling people E. coli, right? That'd be kind of fun.
1: It's a good show.
3: Yeah, so then there was a crazy run on supermarkets for fucking pallets of Poland Spring and Evian and all this shit. It was bizarre.
1: Is that what the whole point was? That we get you to buy water?
3: Maybe that was it. I don't trust government ever.
1: Because usually back in the day, they would just be like, boil your water.
3: Well, they said that. Don't drink the water. Boil it when you brush your teeth. All that bullshit.
1: But what if you have a super good water filtration system? Which
3: you need
1: everybody
3: something really
1: have.
3: Good to filter that shit out.
1: Yeah, that's true.
3: So
1: it's almost as bad as having lead in the air.
3: Yeah. So then they called it off after like 24 hours. Oh, it's all better now.
1: It's okay. We were mistaken about the E. coli.
3: Yeah. What about a good 48-hour flush to make sure? Now, God, drink that shit water.
1: Yeah. How do you know what's in your pipes, man? How long does E. coli live? I would think.
3: I don't know.
1: It's vicious. It has to stick around longer than a day.
3: You would think.
1: This is the problem with the water supplies, and a lot of people have no idea where their water even comes from. They're like, oh, turn the tap on. There it is.
3: Well, you know what's crazy, man? I don't ever remember, living in New York or L.A., the metropoli, that ever happening. Nobody ever said, don't drink the water, ever. So this is like third world shit. Like, what is going on here?
1: Bad things. Like what's going on with your local water treatment plants? Which is a really when one of the first big terrorism things was, maybe it was like right after 9/11. That was the speculation was, oh, these anti-American terrorists, they could just go and dump things into these water reservoirs and things that used for drinking water. And it never happened that we know of. But I could see if you don't know what you're putting into your body, that maybe.
3: Oh, yeah. In fact, this is funny, man. There was a dude lived across the street from me in L.A. And remember, they're going to poison the water. It was, remember the anthrax shit?
1: Something
3: everybody was,
1: the white dust in the mail.
3: Yeah. So this dude, nice guy. We were friends. He was a good guy. But he was from Maine. So he was a little bit less skeptical than I was. And he, sure as shit, man, the news reports were popping with anthrax. And he comes over, he says, look at this. And he opens up this, an envelope. And in there's a note that says something like, eat shit and die or fuck you. I don't know, whatever it was. And there's a bunch of fucking white powder in there.
1: Wow, love letter, no doubt.
3: No doubt. So he sent it somewhere. I forget where. And of course, it was Johnson's baby powder.
1: Right.
3: But somebody torqued him up real, real good. I think some friend of his.
1: Somebody wanted to mess with him. Like, okay, hey, you know what? Johnny's going to love this. He will never see this coming.
3: Mm-hmm.
1: Wow. Rightfully so. I mean, I get it. They get people so worried about a variety of things.
3: Oh, that's the emergency culture we've been living in since 9/11, really. That's it. Yeah.
1: A lot of people want to still hide under the desks, like that'll do something when the nukes drop.
3: Yeah, definitely. Get some wood up your ass.
1: That's true. What it'll do. It's one way to get it.
3: Yeah.
1: Now, in Chicago over the past week, speaking of lead in the air, 10 shot and killed and 38 shot and wounded. The heat goes up. The numbers go up just like you would expect.
3: Back into double digits, huh? Yeah.
1: But of course, fuckface Mayor Johnson and fuckface Governor Retard, they don't want any help from the federal government. Everything's fine.
3: There's no problem. It's no crime. No crime in Chicago.
1: So the clocks, both of them, sped up this week. One person shot every 4 hours and 42 minutes in the city of Chicago, and one person murdered every 19 hours and 23 minutes. Maybe if you come visit, that could be you. That should be on their tourism posters.
3: You know, if I was a Ben and knew how to do, websites and stats and shit, like the guy, whoever the hell does, you know, Hey Jackass, right? If I had those kind of talents, at this point, I would absolutely be doing a Hey Jackass version for Iran. I mean, holy shit. It's now, listen, it was February 28th was a kickoff, and today is the 13th of July, and it's like, the Straits of Hormuz are closed. They're closed again. Trump says, I'm going to bomb them worse than they ever see. This is beyond fucking high comedy. I mean, every time I click open the internet, I can't stop laughing. It's so fucking funny. Holy shit.
1: Yeah, they're open, they're closed, they're open, they're closed, they're open, they're closed. We don't know.
3: And Donald's saying, you know, you're all going to die, and I'm an existential threat. And it's just, it's too, and I got to tell you, man, I knew it from the start, but I really, it was like etched in fucking stone when they came up with the MOU, as in M-O-U-S-E.
1: You know? Really. I see. Hi, everybody.
3: Yeah. You know, this Mickey Mouse shit. And so when that first popped, I had this deja vu feeling, you know. I think, what the memory of understanding? Who the fuck dreamed that shit up? And then I went back in my memory bank to a gig I took some years back. A buddy of mine had gotten his job running a company that had, how do you describe it? They had gotten really lucky, like with their first order, and made, I don't know, 5, 10, 15 million, whatever the fuck it was, smaller company. But we found out subsequently that it was like, you know, a relative was the buyer. You know what I mean? Somebody really rich. And they had no idea what the fuck they were doing. So they hired my pal as CEO or co-CEO, whatever the fuck it was. And he said, hey, man, you got to come in here. This Salesforce is a joke. You know, it's okay. So I get in there, and they were the biggest bunch of fucking idiots I've ever encountered in my life. And within the first week, I kept hearing, you know, hey, I got an LOI, and I'm like, what the fuck is an LOI?
1: LOI? A letter of something intense, letter of intent.
3: It's a letter of intent.
1: Right, they're going to buy, buy.
3: And I said, let me see this. You know, and I looked at this thing, you know what? You can wipe your ass with this LOI. This should be LOW, letter of wiping, because it's fucking meaningless. It's not a binding, it's not an invoice, it's not a contract, it's jack fucking shit. In fact, it's a great way to get a customer that you've been haranguing off your back for a while. Oh, look, I gave you an MOI. Call me next year. An LOI, you know?
1: Right.
3: It was fucking total bullshit retardation. And this is the exact same thing that an MOU is. It's just laughable. Wow.
1: Well, either way, you're negotiating with somebody and you either trust them or you don't. And I don't think anybody in the world, literally, would trust the Iranians. So you knew this was going to be broken.
3: Yes.
1: At some point, probably fairly quickly. But it was Trump's way, I think, of like, hey, we did it. We tried. We tried your way. But they are unable to be dealt with. We have all of Europe, it seems, or most of Europe, with the, oh, no, you can't just go in and bomb them. Like, well, yeah, you can. Actually, that's what the United States always does. Doesn't matter who the president is. You've always just gone in there. But he's also fighting the Democrats who are like, oh, no, those poor Iranians. Like, really?
3: Well, but this is like, what, the fifth regime change?
1: They're floating, man.
3: You know, it's a fuck. It's not a regime change, Donald. It's whack-a-mole. And there's always another one that's going to fucking pop up. The only solution, if you really want to fix this, like I said, is nukes. That's it. And do you want to nuke? I mean, there's 90 million people there. They're not all assholes. I guarantee you some of them are probably fucking great. So how do you fix this? You know, you fix it, you walk the fuck away. I'm not doing this anymore. Bye-bye. That's how.
1: I do think it's the most badass thing with the, like, hey, you want to kill me? I've already got 8 billion missiles all pointed right at your country, and every fucking person in your country will be dead.
3: Yeah, but he's been saying that to him for, what, 3.5 months now?
1: Yeah, nobody's killed him yet, but that is, it would be quite interesting to see what would happen if that domino fell.
3: As I said from the start, I said, when whatever smoke is generated in this so-called incursion or whatever the fuck they're calling this MOU action, nothing will have changed. But I was wrong, because something has changed. Suddenly, the Strait of Hormuz is a shit show.
1: It's open. It's closed. Before. It's open. We are opening on Broadway next week.
3: Yeah. So, you know, and how are they controlling it? Because according to him, they destroyed the Air Force. They destroyed the Navy. They didn't have a floating fucking boat. So I don't understand, how the fuck do you control any given body of water without some type of vessel? How does that happen?
1: I think the as far as the Iranians, as for what I understand, is there are just random missiles going at ships from land. Mm-hmm. Every now and then, and the United States obviously has ships in the Strait, but beyond that, I don't think there's really much going on. And there, of course, there are people that are speculating it's all just about the price of oil, which, as you know, the whole industry, whether it comes to the stocks or things like oil, you can short things. You know, it's one of, like, oh, okay, let's get everything's up to this point. Well, okay, let's do this. Then this will happen. Yeah. Then we can pull this back, and boom, it comes back the other way, and bang.
3: Yes.
1: Buy low, sell high, kids.
3: Yeah. Well, you know what? What it is, like I said, when this thing first started, I mean, there was a huge, huge, after the, 47 years ago, any Iranians who had the bread to get the fuck out of Iran did. You know, once this Ayatollah shit came in. And so there was a huge population influx into Los Angeles of Persians, who, and many of which were really fucking wealthy. I mean, they weren't buying, you know, starter homes in Reseda. They were buying mansions on Sunset Boulevard, Beverly Hills, you know, which pissed off a lot of locals. But, you know, they had the dough. They great. And, you know, I met some of them over the years, and they would tell, they're the guys that would tell you about, you know, I'm Persian, but there's good Persians and there's bad Persians. You got to watch out for those, bad Persians. And like, oh, what do you mean? You know, and they'd elaborate a little bit, but finally, nobody hip Trump to the bad Persians, you know, and finally he found out for himself. And they played this clip on No Agenda, but I have one on Trump on, now they're calling him scumbags. Remember at the beginning, he was like, you know, they're good people. They're okay.
1: Well, that's how Trump is.
3: And it's so funny. They're scum. This is funny shit.
1: I mean, it was telegraphed, because this is how Trump does his bit. And it's interesting, because this kind of reminds me, they had a NASCAR race last night, which had a like 4-hour rain delay. So there was a lot of footage of other things filling it. And they were talking about Dale Earnhardt, who was the man in black. He was the intimidator. He was the guy who would rough people up on the track. And in racing, a lot of this stuff is self-cleaning. And they, because again, somebody takes you out, you take them out, you know, people start wars in that kind of a sense all the time. And they said Earnhardt was the master of, you know, going up to people after the race or the next week, you know, putting his arm around you and convincing you that you were buddies. And, you know, it wasn't intentional, all that. It's like, this is how Trump negotiates. You know, Trump, even though he knows you're the enemy, he's going to be like, oh, no, no, they're great people. We're going to make a deal. It's going to be great. But then when it doesn't work out, yeah, then it turns. There's a time period where, you know, you're going
3: to. They knew that from jump, and they've been laughing at him and all of us from the start.
1: Right. I think he was hoping.
3: Because they've been at it for half a century.
1: Well, yeah, you know, he was thinking the odds were, if we kill 3 or 4 regimes in a row, eventually one that wants democracy and not to blow up the world is going to show up. And that didn't happen.
3: And it's not going to happen.
1: No, because the people that are the good people that are left in the country are being slaughtered if they try to stand up. And I get it. I've heard Glenn Beck and a few other people talk about it. Like, what do you think happened when the United States came into being? People died. It was bloody. So if the Persians aren't willing to get bloody and put lives on the line, it's like nothing will ever change. If they do, which I don't predict anytime soon, because if they've ever had an opening, it's been over the last year or so.
3: Yeah, and you know what? Since we're only a week out from the 4th of July, 250.
1: Freedom, baby!
3: People, you know, your average guy who thinks that Lincoln was the first president will also always say, you know, we beat the fucking British. We did not beat the fucking British. We did not beat the British. We just became a bigger pain in the ass than they were willing to deal with.
1: Yeah, we outlasted.
3: Huh?
1: We outlasted. You know,
3: we just became more fucking trouble than they thought we were worth. So they fucking walked away. And you know what? Those fucking mullahs over there, they're playing the same fucking game. They know that, you know, yeah, if we wanted to, we could nuke them into a parking lot. There's no question about that. But they know we're not going to do that. So they're just going to fucking jack us around till we tire out. Or let's not forget, they've been doing this shit for 5,000 fucking years.
1: Well, yeah.
3: Okay, they got a lot more experience at it than we do. And them, an 18-month wait until Trump is out and maybe AOC is in, they'll take that chance.
1: Hell yeah. I mean, okay. You have to be able to come through with the punishment if you're going to threaten the punishment. I remember growing up when I would be a little asshole. My mom would pull the wooden spoon out of the drawer and I'd run and I'd say, sorry, no, I'm the... And there came a point where it was like she pulled the wooden spoon out and I went, okay.
3: Okay, go ahead.
1: You know, that's it. And it's like, if you're at that point with Iran, it's like, what are you going to do? They're not going to negotiate without really getting a body blow. And then the people in the United States cry because, oh no, how dare you? How dare you go after this murderous regime? We love them.
4: Is the ceasefire done? Is the MOU dead?
5: It's a very interesting question. To me, I think it's over. I don't want to deal with them anymore. They're scum. You know what scum is? Yes. They're scum. They're sick people.
3: Stop right there. I love it. Do you know what scum
1: is? Yes.
3: Do you know what scum is?
1: It could be a very actual literal question with some of the people in media right now.
3: That's true. Yeah. But when I heard that, just when he asked that question, I fucking laughed out loud. Do you know what scum is?
1: He is a showman like P.T. Barnum, and he also has the most powerful, you know, everything behind him, military, country. My wife asked the question yesterday to go back to the NASCAR race for a brief moment. It was on TNT, the network, which I think is owned by NBC. I think they're part of that. But the commercials. And there's a decent amount of commercials during a NASCAR race.
3: I'm sure.
1: I believe every commercial break, and a few times this commercial ran twice. It was either 60 seconds or 90 seconds because it was long. It was narrated by Donald Trump, and it was about joining the military. The whole thing
3: really?
1: Just ended
3: with look for this.
1: War.gov.
3: You think it's on YouTube?
1: Probably.
3: All right.
1: And it was, she's just like, should we read anything into the fact that all of a sudden they're spending a lot of money to be like, hey, we need people to join in. Come on, ooh, we need
3: that's
1: people.
3: That's a tell. That's a tell, absolutely.
1: Uh-huh. It's like very interesting. It was all, you know, very complimentary, you know, protecting the nation, all of this. And it'll be interesting to see if this is a precursor to there are going to be boots on the ground somewhere.
3: Wow. And Trump was the narrator.
1: Yes.
3: Wow. That's big.
1: War.gov.
3: Yeah.
5: They're scum. They're sick people. They're led by sick people. And they're vicious, violent people. And if they had a nuclear weapon, they'd use it. As far as I'm concerned, it's over. I'll speak to our negotiators. They want to negotiate. They're good people. Steve Witkoff, Jared Kushner. But they have to come back to me. As far as I'm concerned, it's just a waste of time dealing with them. They're liars. We make a deal. And if I make a deal with him, we have a deal. And he goes out, he talks. We make a deal. Everyone's agreed. No nuclear weapon. We make a deal. They go outside, talk to the press. They say, we never even talked about it. There's something wrong with them. They're cuckoo. As far as I'm concerned, it's over.
1: They're cuckoo, man.
3: Yeah. Well, they're not immoral. They're amoral. They just, you know, yeah, there's a certain segment there, and it's just like they don't think the way others do. They don't have any shared ethics whatsoever. It's just like, if I can rat fuck you, I will.
1: Right. They're using any means necessary.
3: Yeah.
1: And that shouldn't surprise anybody. The spot is on Truth Social. Thanks, Eric PP. And it was a 90-second. I knew it was long. I didn't know exactly how much. It's on Trump's Truth Social with the quote, the Sunday night during the historic Freedom 250 UFC fight at the White House, the Department of War will debut their first TV ad entitled Peace Through Strength. The warrior ethos is back at the War Department, and we call on our greatest young Americans to join our great fighting, when necessary, machine. Mm. President Donald J. Trump, war.gov. But it was... And I don't know what it costs to run an ad during a NASCAR race at this point.
3: I bet a lot. I bet plenty.
1: But they had to run this ad. I had to see it at least 15 or 20 times.
3: Wow.
1: So they're serious. They want people.
3: They're serious, and they got a good media buying outfit, because the cats watching NASCAR are probably good candidates for the military, whereas the ones watching, I don't know.
1: Baseball. Soccer. Football.
3: Soccer.
1: Football,
3: soccer,
1: yes.
3: And...
1: Huh? Football, not soccer. Football.
3: Yeah, not so much. Yeah.
1: So, very interesting.
3: Yeah.
1: I mean, I see it could just be a rah-rah thing, or it could be we really need more people because...
3: Oh, yeah.
1: You don't know why.
3: Yeah. Mm-mm-mm. Well.
1: So that will be interesting to see. I thought this was just an interesting... I'm assuming this was new. It was from... Pitbull, who had owned part of a NASCAR team. I think he sold his portion out.
3: The rapper?
1: Yes.
3: Really?
1: And okay. This was from a concert, I'm thinking recently, but I could be wrong.
6: Who the fuck doesn't like the United States of America? May God bless you, but fuck you at the same time.
1: I mean, that
3: get
1: is...
3: Get him on the show. He's one of us.
1: You know, it's like, that's it. For those of you that don't like America, God bless you, but, you know, fuck you too.
3: I like that.
6: Who the fuck doesn't like the United States of America? May God bless you, but fuck you at the same time. If you don't like the United States of America, go back to the countries that we the fuck from, and you'll see how much you appreciate the United States of America.
1: Yeah, he makes a good point.
3: He's got balls. I like that.
1: Which, again, nobody really ever points out why all these people are running as communist to get into the positions in government in the United States. Like, why did you come to this country to try to totally change when you could just go other places that have this system in place? Why does nobody have a, hey, let's all move to Venezuela, or let's all move to Cuba movement? Why is that?
3: Because they want to plunder what we've got.
1: Yeah.
3: Remember, you know, the gospel of communism really reduced to its essence is give me what you got. Really.
1: Which, again, is not what they say they want. This is
3: No.
1: It's all a

0: and Household Goods had proposed to defund Affordable Care and Planned Parenthood. So these are the things that people want. And the Trump administration is taking it away from people, which is why this so-called democratic socialism, which is really just a buzzword for democracy and affordability.
1: There's an ISO for you.
2: What a fucking retard.
1: Yeah, she truly is retarded. There's no question about it.
2: Democrat socialism just means affordability.
1: Yeah.
2: I can't even wrap my brain around that. I mean, again, that's our game, right? That's imbecile or liar or, you know.
1: Look at her face. You know, I used to love to write, back when I fronted a band, sometimes I'd write parody songs. I can't find the lyrics, but I wrote a version of Lion Eyes by the Eagles. But the refrain was Stupid Eyes. You can't hide your stupid eyes. And I wish I could find that, because that's her. She has the most stupid eyes. They're like two open windows. There's nothing there. Nothing.
2: And we all know that there's a decent amount of these folks that are being paid, which I'm going to put, you know, the Candace Owens in as well. There's people on both sides being paid to say really stupid shit, to lie to you nonstop, to sow confusion. Mm-hmm. You know, even with things like the Charlie Kirk trial.
1: Yeah.
2: I saw right after one of the days, Benny Johnson, who I don't know. I just get the feeling this guy is a charlatan.
1: Yes, I do too. I don't trust him.
2: Yeah, and I don't know why. I can't tell you why. Yeah. I don't know enough about him. It's just his delivery. There's something about him.
1: He's a little too smooth and chummy and friendly. Yeah, yeah.
2: So it's setting off the red flags. I can't tell you why, so I don't understand. I agree. That's less, you know, of a damning report. But after this evidence was shown in the courtroom, he was coming out on the full court press like, why are we even still doing this? Why hasn't he changed his verdict, you know, that he was going to, why isn't he pleading guilty? Oh, what's this? Why are we even going through this process? It's like, fucktard, we're going through this process because that's the process. You know, that's part of our system. And when you start going, we don't need to give people their full trial. We don't need to give people the reasonable doubt. It doesn't have to be until proven guilty. Then fuck you, Benny Johnson. It's very concerning to me when people on either side are like, no, we have to just, this is enough. Let's hang on.
1: I don't think Benny's that bright. I don't.
2: That may also be true. So he may be another one getting paid. And they're like, well, there was this great video that showed him, the Tyler Robinson character, taking the shot. It's like, well, that's fine. That's dandy. But I know what could be created with AI today, too. So,
1: sure,
2: you have to be very careful with any of this to make sure, like, I don't know, they showed this, boyfriend, you know, the furry Lance Twiggs.
1: You can't make these names up.
2: I know.
1: Lance Twiggs, holy shit.
2: Right? He wants to get rid of his twig and berries. I don't know what's going on. But I don't know if what they're showing from this guy was coerced or if he was paid or if that's AI. We go through all of this to try to get a preponderance of the evidence. And it's very concerning to me early in a trial when anybody on either side doesn't want to have the process go through the steps that it needs to go through. That's part of what makes this country not a banana republic.
1: Sort of, yeah.
2: So while I think the guy is guilty, everything that I've heard from everybody that I would trust appears to show that he is guilty.
1: Mm-hmm.
2: You still have to go through the system. I'm glad I'm not the only one that looks at this guy going, something ain't right.
1: Well, my answer to you, Darren, is not always. Because after you play this Candace Owens orbits Saturn clip, you'll realize you've missed a fuck ton, my friend.
2: Let's finish this, Joy Behar. Is there anything else on here?
1: Finish, Joy. Yeah.
0: Democracy and affordability, in my opinion.
3: Yeah, I agree with that.
2: Yay, in my opinion. Yay.
1: In my opinion.
0: They have bastardized the word, and now they're going pulling people commies. It is the sign of a sinking ship. The Republicans are going down the toilet, and they know it. So they're pulling out these stupid cards like they're calling Democrats communists. Give me a break.
2: No, the Democrats are calling themselves communists, yes, you dumb bitch.
1: Mandamius, yes.

0: the warmth of collectivism. She's a fucking imbecile.
1: Oh, she can't be that stupid. This again is ABC. This is Disney. They are paying for this. And again, there's somebody, there are fucking lawyers from Disney in these women's ear while they're doing the show. This is being fed to them. This is okay with them because there was something, what was it? We carried it on the show a few months back. There was something Sonny Hostin or Whoopi said that all of a sudden was like,
2: No, you're going to have to back that off.
0: Right.
1: You can almost tell exactly what was happening with, oh, no, let me be clear and point out that I'm not saying this, this, and this.
0: Right.
1: It shows you, Disney, ABC, this is the message they want out there.
0: Oh, definitely. Oh, yeah.
1: And this goes along, before we get into the Candace thing, just from a article that I had seen, which didn't really surprise me in any way, shape, or form. But this was, and people be, with the conservative group, the Media Research Center, MRC, found that Apple News and Google News published zero stories between November of last year and May of this year about the Plattner controversies.
0: Zero.
1: Zero.
0: Wow.
1: Apple News and Google News.
0: Not surprising at all.
1: So where do people get their information from? That a lot of them from those two sources.
0: A shit ton. Yeah.
1: And it's like, I don't know why Apple would be on them. Again, they're a hardware company, but these are people they hired to do their, you know, let's run our news segment. I don't even know why you have a fucking news segment.
0: Well, yeah, I've never been an Apple fan, so
1: I like the hardware. Don't like the lunacy.
0: Yeah.
1: You know, that's, but this is it. When you look at things like this and you're like, well, why do people believe what they believe? Because you are flat out lied to by people like Joy Behar, which is blessed and paid for by ABC News, Disney Corp. And then you have the major online sources that people would get their news, average people who are just completely making stories disappear. It's amazing. Yeah.
0: But I mean, you know, Google is absolutely a lefty commie outfit.
1: Oh, yeah.
0: And they think Apple is sort of part-time. And they just make me puke. I mean, you know, like I said, I've never been a fan of this stuff, but they had a TV ad about, let me say, 2, 3, 4 years ago. And it was, do you remember this? It was like lauded and probably won awards. It was everywhere. And it was set at the, at Apple headquarters. And there's a big conference room, this massive fucking thing, and all these dweebs sitting around it. And they're waiting for Mother Nature to arrive. Do you remember that?
1: No.
0: Oh, yeah. It was fucking retarded. And Tim Cook was at the center of it. And she's kind of, you know, clocking along the campus there and making trees disappear and doing all kinds of Mother Nature-y things. And I thought, what the fuck is this? It's just like, really? It's the world's, at that time, I think it was the world's most valuable company. It was first to break a trillion, was it not?
1: Before cap. NVIDIA beat them.
0: Yeah. So, they're who they are.
1: Very weird. Then it again, weird. People sell things in weird ways.
0: Yeah.
1: So we have Candace. Is there any setup to Candace Owens?
0: Yeah, well, you know, Saturn, you're talking about the thing, the Charlie Kirk thing, and you know, the trial and what's going on. And I think this guest that Candace Owens had on her show really settles all questions quite convincingly.
3: I didn't know Charlie Kirk. I never met Charlie Kirk, and he came to me in my dream, which was weird, and I was worried because I was like, I don't think I'm doing enough for this investigation because, you know, I don't only work on Charlie Kirk. I work on multiple other things. So it's like I've got a small team and I'm like, I don't think I'm doing enough. There's so much smoke in here and I have to like maybe try harder. So I go to sleep and he comes to me and I don't know. You tell me if that's like Charlie. He hugs me for some reason, smiles, and he's like, you're doing just fine. I never knew him personally, but he was smiling and he hugged me and he's like, you're doing just fine. So I remember like just asking him like, who killed you? So I did. I was like, who killed you? Like, that would be easier to tell me like, who killed you? And you know what he said? He said, the same people that killed JFK.
4: Wow, you had this in your dream.
3: In a dream.
0: Okay.
1: Wow.
0: So there you go. You know, I mean, and I, you know, I used to like, and I still do like Candace Owens. She's a great looking girl, and she's very articulate and, you know, interesting. But she's lost her fucking mind. And this, of course, is some type of psychic or dream, whatever the fuck. And, you know, she met with Charlie, and he said the same. And Candace is supposed to be a journalist, and I think it was incumbent on her to say, well, did you get any specifics out of Charlie? Like, because everybody that shot Kennedy or was involved with is fucking dead. Yeah, pretty long dead.
1: Yeah, there's... So,
0: which ones are they? But no, she didn't do that.
1: It's very concerning. And, I mean, the podcast whole ecosphere of all of this is just so much caught up in speculation at the very least. And by speculation, I mean people talking out of their ass with zero facts.
0: Yes.
1: Which I don't think we've ever done. We've never sat here and gone, well, Larry, here's what might have happened. You know, there's no reason to do that. Because you're not adding anything factual to the story. You're just guessing.
0: I'd like to guess more, though. It's fun.
1: It is fun, but it's not really that useful as far as information. No. And these podcasters have unlimited time. I mean, as far as 24 hours in a day, and it seems like they want to fill almost every moment of it. And once you're on YouTube, you understand that it is, you got to fill it with shorts. You got to have new content every day. There's a reason why Bembrose's favorite Pac-Man does like 40 videos a day and Midas Touch does like 100, because this is what feeds the beast. This is how you rise to the top. This is how you make your money. So you need to have so much content, and you just don't have content. So you begin lying. You begin speculating, you begin rehashing, and there's really, once you get to that point, there's no desire to get to the truth, because the truth isn't going to make you as much money, because most of the time the truth is not as sensational as your conspiracy theories.
0: Yeah.
1: It's much harder to find, it's much harder to prove. And I agree with Adam and John on No Agenda. The whole podcasting thing has really gone down that rabbit hole.
0: Well, I think it's in the process of an implosion, and we just haven't seen or figured out where it's going next. Because, you know, this bullshit, it's become, I guess, what is the phrase? Internecine warfare, you know. And so it's Megyn Kelly saying fuck you to Candace Owens, saying fuck you to Tucker Carlson, saying fuck you to Nick Fuentes, and that Sean Ryan idiot. And it's just this circle jerk of people sniping at each other on slow news days, and even on fast news days, about saying I'm wrong, she's wrong, I'm right. You know, it's a total fucking shit show. And so when I think that when things degenerate to that stage, usually something sort of comes along to restore some semblance of order. What that is or might be, I don't know. But I kind of feel like it's headed that way, because it's just become stupid. So fucking stupid.
1: Yeah, and it's people on both sides. It's very rare to be like, hey, this is somebody that I know. If they're releasing a video, Victor Davis Hanson is one guy I can come up with that if he releases a video, one, it's usually going to be pretty short and to the point, and he's not going to do anything but give analysis of things that are fairly clear to be factual.
0: Yeah.
1: But most of these other people, it's just like, nope, we got 18 hours to fill, so let's make some good shit up.
0: Yeah. It's just so stupid. Really, so many. Like, I saw a thing. This guy that used to be part of Ben Shapiro's outfit, Jeremy Boring.
1: That's a great name.
0: Who I knew from in L.A. And of course now he has a podcast. And it was crazy. I watched, I don't know, maybe 10 minutes of it. It was him and four other guys just basically shit-talking Candy O. You know, like, really? Is that what you guys got to rap about? It was really like, what the fuck? You know, I mean, she's good grist, I guess, but is that what you're going to do? Is there anything more substantive than that? But
1: No, because they were probably not doing what we did, which is like, we're warning you that by getting this information that is not accurate, you are now going to make decisions. You are now going to get spun up. You are now going to get yourself involved, possibly. I mean, when you go to like the anti-ICE things with Alex Preddy and Renee Good, it's like, I fully believe they got spun up by these kind of people online and thought they were being good warriors, even though the information they were fed to get them all spun up was bullshit. And it has an effect when you buy into this kind of stuff. The alleged line from Tyler Robinson on why he killed Charlie Kirk was, I was tired of the hate, which is ironic, isn't it?
0: Isn't that? I'm tired of hate, so I'm going to kill somebody.
1: Uh-huh. But I mean, this, and he, I believe he believes it, you know, that he was doing the right thing because, again.
0: But, you know, you look at a guy like that. I mean, I suppose, is it going to be a televised trial or whatever? Do we know?
1: I know there were some cameras allowed in, but I know there was also part of the video and stuff that was being shown that they're like, well, this was only shown in court. So I think it's just, if there are cameras in there, it's only a few things that are getting out. It's not like the OJ trial that it was must see TV.
0: Yeah. But unless it's some fucking MK Ultra game, you know, he just, the guy can't be that bright. He just can't. I mean, just, even to say something like that is fucking moronic.
1: Yeah.
0: And so he probably is too.
1: Well, and your DNA is on the bullets allegedly. And, you know, the text messages, it seems like they used not any, as far as I can tell, maybe I'm wrong, but it seems like he used just the regular texting part of his phone, not like Signal or one of these encrypted things. When his lover Twigs said like, oh, well, you weren't the one that killed him, right? Oh yeah, I was. Like, really? You're doing this on a text message? Do you not know anything about how these things are? It's basically a postcard.
0: Right.
1: You know, you're not being encrypted end to end. Your phone company is going to have records of this. You cannot deny you sent it, blah, blah, blah.
0: Right.
1: But it is. People are fucking ignorant. And I thought this little bit here kind of explains part of that. This is a Glenn Beck, not bloviating too bad, though.
0: Okay.
4: What was the thing that was punishable by death? If you did for a slave during the slave trade, what was the one thing you could not do? Teach them to read. Because being able to read is the key to freedom. Okay. The number of Americans who read keeps going down. Less than half of all adults in America read a book in 2022. Just one book, less than half. Every year, that your child gets older, the likelihood that he or she is going to read goes down. 30% of adults can't read multiple pages and paraphrase it or tell you what it means. 30% can't tell you what they've just read means. There's a staff member at Harvard who said that asking students to read is like arbitrarily withholding information from students by forcing them to get it through its more difficult medium. Go home and read this. He's saying that is like withholding information because they don't do it.
0: Sure.
4: So here's what we're looking at if we don't start to read. We're going back to the time when the elite read for us and told us what it was all about. And then I guess a government agency or AI can tell us what the Declaration says or the Constitution. Well, stop, and they can paraphrase it and post it on X. I mean, what could possibly go wrong?
0: Hello?
1: There we go.
0: What does he mean we're going back to a time? That time is now, Glenn. What the fuck do you think the internet is? Really? What is he talking about? It is right now. It's been now for at least 10 years.
1: There is certain, well, you have the ability to still get sources and read, but most people don't. I mean, we are down that path of who are you listening to? I mean, some people are listening to us, which is you really shouldn't listen to us for, you know, anything but entertainment. But that's kind of what we've been talking about for this whole run of the show with media, which is, and I give Glenn Beck credit. He was the first person and really the only person I ever remember in his position, even before he was a podcaster, when he was just on TV, that was like, don't believe me. do your own homework.
0: Yeah.
1: Which you should. You should never be like, oh, I listened to Benny Johnson said this, so it must be true. Or, oh, Glenn Beck said this. Or Candace Owens said this.
0: They do their own homework. They hear the bullshit on Apple, and then they double check it with Google. It must be true.
1: Right. Well, this is the problem.
0: Of course.
1: Like, where but do we get now. The information? I mean,
0: he's talking about as if we're headed that way. No, we're there right now and have been for quite some fucking time.
1: Well, I think we're heading to the point where people will not actually even be able to read. We know we're getting everything spoon-fed to us information-wise, but people can still read. I think most, well, I guess maybe not 30%.
0: I disagree. I think most people read very tenuously. They're not really, you know, good with it. You know, I was thinking of getting a boat because I'm, you know, on the water here. I've always wanted a boat, and I took a fucking course to get my Connecticut boating license, and it was a Zoom thing, right? It's like, yeah, it's goofy. So a Zoom thing, and we're probably, I don't know, maybe 70 people in the fucking thing, you know, and so the guy that was teaching it, kind of to check and see who's paying attention or who's not taking a leak. He would ask various people, you know, on the spot to read, you know, like the headline or whatever, the bullet point from the slides he was displaying, right? And these people were, you know, from like, there was a 14-year-old kid in the group, and there was a guy that was probably older than I am. And it was incredible how almost all of them had to fucking stammer and figure out words that were more than three syllables. And I thought, holy shit, yeah, illiteracy, it's a real fucking thing. They were not comfortable reading out loud.
1: Well, you have kids that just are pretty much out of high school and college. How bad was it for their contemporaries?
0: And, you know, and my daughter who's teaching now is just,
1: God,
0: agog at the shit that gets handed to her by fucking college students. Just gobbledygook. And then the other thing is so often it's fucking AI, which she can spot in a sentence and say, I'm not accepting this. What do you mean? It's AI. No, it's not. Yes, it is. You know, it's fucked, and it's only going to worsen because of this AI shit. I mean, if cell phones were a fucking curse on the world, AI is like the final measure, you know, DEFCON 5.
1: You know, or it's great because learning now has to be in class, no electronics. So if you take a test, you're either writing physically into a blue book like we used to have to do back in the day.
0: Yeah.
1: Or you have to orally interact with the teacher in class and answer questions based upon your understanding. Yeah, because everything that can be typed now, no, this is it. They're just like,
0: it's never going to happen because what got us here really was fucking COVID.
5: It's not safe to go to school. Do it to Zoom. Zoom, Zoom, Zoom.
0: Right? Well, guess there's always another COVID, and now it's explosive diarrhea. Isn't it?
1: I haven't caught that. I mean, I had a stomach.
0: Oh, yeah. You haven't seen this explosive diarrhea shit? It's in 47 states.
1: Man, I've been hoping to get it.
0: Wash your lettuce and your strawberries, baby. Yeah, you don't want to be, you know, rockets coming out of your ass.
1: I'm only going to be eating frozen foods that were frozen before COVID.
0: That's really? The only safe thing. Explosive diarrhea is the new fucking COVID. And when that wraps up, it's going to be something else. Sure. No.
1: But that would be the only way. We talked a little bit about the determining what is AI writing on this week's Grumpy Old Ben's. Yeah, there was a Grumpy Old Ben's on.
0: Okay.
1: The other day, I'm like, hey, it was Friday. We did a Grumpy Old Ben's. Ryan Bemrose and myself. And the AI thing, if you can tell it's AI writing, you are doing the bare minimum and not even trying to hide it. Because I talked about there are now models that people are training to write like Ray Bradbury or Mark Twain or Stephen King. So the whole being able to determine that was only going to be good for a short period of time, which again, if people are cheating, they don't want to put any effort in. So I get that. But for people that know what they're doing, you're not going to be able to determine that. So you are never going to know if somebody actually did an assignment unless you talk to them one-on-one And if that's not going to happen, yeah, we're going to have a lot of people graduating high school and college without even basic skills, which this is, I think, what Beck is talking about. It's not just the fact that they can't read. They're going to be unable to fend for themselves in any way, shape, or form because they're going to be simpletons. Idiocracy, yeah. I guess, DigiGuru, is actually where we're going.
0: They're already simpletons, and their crutch is in their back pocket, and it's a fucking iPhone. You know, 35% of high school graduates as of 2024, right? So it's 2 years ago already, are not fully literate. 65% are not fully literate.
1: Wow.
0: 35%, only 35% are fully literate. That's fucking terrifying. And that was 2 years ago. This, you know, the numbers aren't going up, and they're not going to. So, yeah, it is idiocracy. It's right fucking now. It's not coming. It's here, and it's been here.
1: Why aren't we billionaires? Because we are literate. Why aren't we making money hand over fist because all the dummies don't know how to do anything?
0: Well, that's, you know, it's a good question. As far as literary goes, I think it doesn't matter anymore because, you know, as your pal Matt Damon said, I mean, movies have been dumbed down for the imbeciles now, for the three-screen idiots who cannot pay attention.
1: Yeah, but what about the heart surgeons?
0: Yeah, well, that's the worst of it, isn't it? Yeah, it certainly is.
1: I mean, it's very interesting.
0: I was talking to this guy on the beach over the weekend, and this dude had, he thought, Lyme disease, right? And that can fuck you up. I mean, that is no fucking picnic. And, you know, I'd see him last summer, and he was, oh, I feel like shit, this, that, they're giving me this, they're giving me all this crap. So I hadn't seen him since last year. And I saw him over the weekend, and fucking guy looked great, man. He's like, he looked like he lost, you know, probably 50 pounds and took 10 years off his age. I said, hey, man, you look super. What's happening? He says, well, it wasn't Lyme disease. Really? Now, he gave a quick rundown of what the medical profession had put him through. You know, one battery of fucking antibiotics and then another one. And this went on for like 4 or 5 months, no improvement. And then one said to him, well, I'm going to install like a fucking pump on you to shoot, you know, antibiotics into you for like 3 months straight. And at that point, he said, fuck this.
1: That's so one step too far.
0: Yeah, so he knew a guy that was a bigwig medical professor and doctor from Yale, and he called this fucking guy and said, listen, here's what's been going on. And the guy said, holy shit, that doesn't sound right to me, right? But I'm not the guy, but I know the guy that who is the guy, and I want you to call him. I'm going to set up whatever, so, right? So he does this. This guy examines him. I don't know what the fuck he did, blood tests, saliva, whatever it was. And he said, you absolutely do not have Lyme disease. You have a form of arthritis. And most of his problems had been in one knee. And so he looked so great because he had his fucking knee replaced. Arthritis gone. And he's moving around. He can exercise again. He's not overweight. Kaboom. So this is incredible. This is not in fucking East Timor, right? This is fucking Connecticut.
1: Right.
0: And the doctors are fucking imbeciles.
1: Well, Lyme disease began up there. So everybody's just like,
0: it was engineered by government. There's no doubt it was engineered by government over there in Plum Island.
1: Gotta be Lyme disease. Oh, you live near there? Okay.
0: Yeah.
1: You're in Connecticut. Lyme disease. But the problem with a lot of this stuff is they try to verify it by how you react to a treatment. And sometimes if you give the wrong treatment, things get worse.
0: Yes.
1: Antibiotics are no joke. That's
0: no.
1: They can do bad things, including making tendons snap. That's why I forgot to ask Bembrose if he was near the time he was taking the antibiotics for his meningitis when his foot had like 3 tendons pop. Because antibiotics, they tell you, that was on the warning label on the antibiotics. Wait. My wife took recently for the sinus infection, like, yeah, do not exercise because you can pop tendons. It's like, what?
0: Holy shit. So they just weaken the flesh or though?
1: I guess.
0: Wow. God almighty.
1: I know, medical science, isn't it great? Get rid of your sinus infection, but pop all your tendons.
0: Yeah. So scary.
1: It's like, it is not fun stuff, but the world as a whole is just... getting to where people don't understand basic things. It gets even worse, of course, when you bring a bunch of immigrants into an area that don't speak the same language. This whole, we have the internet, so we have the greatest communications of all time. It's not really the way things are working out.
0: No.
1: You know, people just don't really understand. They don't really have to. They get licenses from often for big rigs, and they kill a bunch of people, and it's all, you know, in the name of decency. I mean, speaking of Democrat socialists, I guess we should throw this one in here, too. This was Democrat socialist Rashida Tlaib. I mean, what a piece of work.
6: Mm. Look at this room, motherfuckers. We ain't going anywhere. Political structures that I have to work in, that we all are surrounded by, was built on slavery and genocide and rape and oppression. Real change doesn't come from the cowards and warmongers in Congress. It comes from the streets. It comes from all of us mobilizing and seizing the power to resist and fight back. Russia is the compass in this country. Now we're in Congress, and we're every corner of the United States.
1: Yep, they're in Congress because people elect them.
0: Mm-hmm.
1: Yeah. As I think it was Adam Curry the other day on No Agenda that was talking about, hey, what people also don't ever point out with these Democrat socialists, they're open with what they want, which are things like, well, we don't want a president anymore, need to abolish the Electoral College, we need to get rid of the Supreme Court. This is not like, hey, our guy will be better than your guy or gal leading the country. Nope. They literally want to tear down
0: everything.
1: They don't want criminals to go to jail because that's not right. Because, you know, these criminals, they had ancestors that were treated poorly. So,
0: well, that's not the real. The reason behind that is they are the fucking criminals.
1: Yes.
0: And so, okay. So, but believe me, when they seize power, as she stated, and that's the objective, we'll be the criminals and we'll be going to jail.
1: Yeah. You got to be very aware of this. And again, if you're so fucking stupid, you can't read or understand what's going on around you. This is how your homes get taken from you. This is how you're taxed into oblivion, which we're seeing in Illinois. I keep seeing the things from the guy running against JB Fat Fuck Pritzker, like Illinois, number one in taxes, number one in cost of living, number one in all of these things, because we live in a socialist slash communist state that's being run like a socialist slash communist state. That's it.
0: There you are.
1: And you wonder why. It is. It's a shithole. Oh, and you want to know why there's a problem with crime in Chirac?
7: It works out to 8% of the people on electronic monitoring in the pretrial program in Cook County in Chicago who are unaccounted for. Even the state's attorney says we should all be deeply concerned. This is the same system that was ignored by Lawrence Reed, a career violent criminal with 72 arrests. His ankle monitor showed that he'd been out all night twice and was violating his curfew on November 17th of last year when police say he boarded Chicago's L train and set a complete stranger, Bethany McGee, on fire. This is the same ankle monitor system that was ignored by 26-year-old Alfonso Talley. Records show he'd been in trouble for all of his adult life. He disregarded his curfew to the point that he didn't get home to charge the battery, and the ankle monitor went dead. Police say on April 25th, he went on a crime spree that ended with a mother of three pistol whipped with a broken nose, one police officer dead, another fighting for his life. 3,048 people were released pre-trial on electronic monitoring. Almost 20% of them are charged with violent crimes. 7% aggravated battery, 4% criminal sexual assault, 0.8% charged with murder, and 246 of them cannot be found.
8: Not only are they missing, they have no idea where they're at. None.
1: So yeah, in the wind.
0: Wow.
1: But it's only, you know, to be fair, we can't have bail. You can't hold people. No, it's not fair, Larry. The criminals need to be treated well.
0: It's like Javier Becerra, the next California governor, who lost, 300,000 kids when he ran HHS. Yeah, I mean, it's just bullshit. It's total bullshit.
1: Well, it's not as bad as Tim Walz, who loves the child rapists.
0: Yeah, he does.
1: He
0: might be one of them.
1: Yeah.
0: The look of him, the attitude of him, wouldn't surprise me if he was.
1: This story is, as Joe Biden would say, beyond the pale. this story should make everybody sit up and take notice that this guy was the vice presidential choice for the Democratic Party in the last election. We've got two clips on this one, which I think is Fox explaining what happened, and then we've got a clip of Tim Walz making his statement on it, which is, again, just bizarre on so many levels.
9: Convicted of sexually abusing a 10-year-old girl a bit earlier, he was pardoned by Minnesota's Governor Tim Walz. And now the State Department has revoked the legal status of that migrant, clearing the way for his deportation. Secretary of State Marco Rubio describing that move.
10: Just days before this foreign sex offender was scheduled to be deported, Tim Walz, the governor, issued him a pardon, setting him free to once again endanger the children of America. Well, this week, I revoked his legal status in the United States, and as a result, federal agents took him into custody, and as of today, he has been removed from the United States.
9: So, State Department spokesman Tommy Pickett's with me now, and good morning to you. What more can you add to this story now?
11: Well, what we saw here was an illegal alien convicted of heinous crimes that was shielded from deportation by Governor Tim Walz, shielded from deportation. And we said, no. No, we're not going to allow Americans to be threatened by this. What we're going to see is Secretary Rubio revoking this legal status and making sure that we're not having a situation where this illegal alien convicted of these crimes can threaten another American ever again. It's a clear example of this administration each and every single time siding with the American people first. Mm.
9: This was a 10-year-old girl repeatedly raped. That's the accusation. And she herself wrote a letter on his behalf, and so did many others. The AG, Keith Ellison, said this about a week ago. He said the Minnesota Board of Pardons made the unanimous decision to grant Tu Vang this pardon after an exhaustive process which included a statement of support from the victim, a recommendation to grant the pardon for the Clemency Review Commission, and a large number of community support letters. So, by the way, that's all null and void right now, correct? And this individual is out of the country?
11: He is out of the country. He will never be allowed to threaten another American again. And that is because of the action of this administration. An illegal alien in this country convicted of heinous crimes. Of course, you're mentioning the power of forgiveness we see from people. And I'm always astonished by people that can have that capacity to forgive these heinous crimes. But we are going to enforce the law. We are not going to allow someone to endanger Americans. And this is a clear example of a pardon issue to shield someone from deportation, convicted of these heinous crimes. That is not something we're going to allow. We are going to side with the American people. We're going to protect the American people. We are under no obligation, to state the obvious, to allow someone convicted of these heinous crimes to remain in the United States of America.
9: Okay.
1: Yeah, very odd that the victim would give letters saying, oh, they forgive him or whatever. I mean, you're sexually assaulting a 10-year-old. I find it very hard to believe there was only one.
0: Yeah.
1: But this is what Governor Tim Walz said.
12: Thanks, Case. I would state this, that I can find no reason how Minnesota will be safer or better if Mr. Vang is deported to a country he has not been to since he was a child.
13: Fox 9 reports Vang's victim wrote a letter to the board forgiving him, and they say that was a key factor in their move to pardon Vang. Charlie Wachling with...
1: Yeah, probably a payout, says Eric PP. It wouldn't certainly surprise me. But Tim Walz doesn't understand. Let me just run his portion of that again.
12: Thanks, Case. I would state this, that I can find no reason how Minnesota will be safer or better if Mr. Vang is deported to a country he has not been to since he was a child.
1: He doesn't understand how his state might be better if it were free from somebody that was convicted of raping a child multiple times, 10 years old.
0: Yeah.
1: He sees no reason why his state might be better if this guy was deported. And who the fuck cares that the guy hadn't been back to his home country since he was a child? What the fuck does that
0: cares.
1: Mean?
0: Timmy cares. Timmy's a caring, caring man.
1: I don't think he is.
0: He's such a fucking douchebag. That's too kind of thing. He's a shitbag. Excuse me. Tim Walz is a shitbag.
1: This is your typical Democrat at this point. They do not understand how the locale would be better with less child rapists. Just let that sink in. That one fact alone. They don't understand how their city or their state or their country might be better with less child rapists.
0: Well, he doesn't understand how Minnesota might be better without $19 billion worth of losses in phony child care. He doesn't get that either, does he?
1: No. Well, and I like the Nick Shirley with Dr. Oz with all of the adult daycares in New York or wherever they were, L.A. That. Was that New York or L.A.? They were in
0: New York. Yeah, he's on New York. It was very funny.
1: Larry, why don't we have Planet Rage adult daycare? Imagine how much fun it could be.
0: You know, I can see that. I can see an empty cinder block room with a rusty speaker up in the corner and the ceiling just brought, what do we have? What's this? This is episode, 229?
1: Yeah.
0: 230? Yeah. Yeah. It's a lot of, it's a lot of a playthrough for when they're being cared for. And we'll get, how much we charge? Let's say $700 a day.
1: That sounds fair.
0: Right. Yeah.
1: We'll lock them in a cage so they don't hurt themselves.
0: Yeah. Maybe we get Tim Walz to come in and entertain. He can tell him about war stories for the war he was never in, the combat he never saw.
1: Oh, but Larry, he is protecting child rapists. He's doing the Lord's work by protecting the child rapists.
0: I guess that's it. Yeah.
1: I don't even understand. I really can't even wrap my brain around how any politician, I don't care what side you're on, could sit up there and make a statement that they don't understand how the place would be better with less child rapists. That's clown world. It's beyond clown world. What rational person hears this and says, yeah, let's vote Democrat. I love child rapists. Woo! Don't ISO that, you perverts. They're already working on it.
0: Let's not forget that freak Scott Wiener up there in the Bay Area.
1: True.
0: He's the one that got legislation passed that if you knowingly infect someone with AIDS, that's on you, baby. Why didn't you know? That's the kind of person that would absolutely link arms with Timmy Walz and goose step around.
1: If you see something, don't say something.
0: No. They're out there.
1: Well, yeah.
0: They're out there.
1: And this, I thought was, I guess this kind of goes along with it. This is whatever show it is. It's not Gutfeld show. It's Waters. Is it like The Five or something? Is that what they call it on Fox? Where they're on with Jessica Tarlov, who is like one of the rare Democrats that's on. Mm-hmm. And the talk came down to morality in your president. Who?
14: Love how he doesn't talk down to kids. He's great with kids because he's kind of great with people. He's one-on-one and in groups. And if you don't like him, that's fine. I don't care. But why do you care that I like him? That's the key to all this.
15: Because he's like a completely morally bankrupt person that's
14: important. But why should you care that I like him?
15: Accepted that you like him, but I think it's hard for people when they care about someone.
14: This is the perfect thing. Why do they care? Tell me why. Underneath?
15: Okay. Well, care leads to voting, and then voting leads to bad policies.
14: Why can I not be a friend of yours if you like Trump?
15: If he was your friend, I'd be much more chill about it. But because you like him, he's my president.
16: Well, I think she's misdiagnosed. It has nothing to do with morality. You don't care about morality.
15: Of course we do.
16: Your party doesn't support standards of morality. Anything. You can do drugs. You can be homeless. You can hit people, rape people, let other murderers into the country. You can do all kinds of things.
17: You're going to let the son of Sam out of jail. The son of Sam for God.
16: You guys apologize to a guy who tried to shoot the president.
17: Keep the son of Sam.
15: You're no morality. Judge said that.
16: Don't talk to Bill Clinton about morality.
15: You guys got evangelicals to support a guy who has cheated on every single wife that he's had.
14: But who cares if I like him?
15: I said I don't care. I have accepted it.
14: No, but why do your peers? Why do you? I'm doing it, Scott Jennings. Get your finger out of my face. Why do liberals care that we like him? It's because they cannot get themselves emotionally out of the way.
1: Yeah, and I love that her biggest thing is, you have evangelicals. Yeah, well, they're not supporting the child rapists.
0: No. Who was yelling about Son of Sam?
1: There was a third guy on there. It was neither Waters or or Gutfeld. It was like a three-ring circus, but makes a good point.
0: Great. I love shit like that.
1: It makes a good point. It's I don't understand. I've seen this woman. She doesn't seem like a moron. Sometimes she makes good points, but it's like, you think the Democrats are the party of morality, Missy? I don't know how you're going to try to make that case. And because Donald Trump allegedly cheated on his wives, but, you know, you're ignoring a lot of things.
0: I'll bet you at least half of all the sitting presidents fucked around on their wives. I'll bet you at least half.
1: It's like rock stars, man. Once you get that kind of power, I can't even comprehend that.
0: Everybody knew that JFK was banging Marilyn and several others. Nobody gave a shit, really.
1: No, the news media was like, well, okay, we'll keep that quiet. Yeah.
0: It's Camelot. Don't fuck up Camelot. Uh-huh. It's Camelot.
1: I mean, that's one, right. And it's one of those things, like, I don't know. I have never been in that situation. It's like, if I was, a billionaire like Elon Musk or, you know, leader of the free world, and you had, you know, Victoria's Secret models all over you, you'd be like, well, you know, it's hard to say no sometimes.
0: You know, I mean, FDR was banging somebody else. Of course, JFK was, Bill Clinton, the cigar, Monica Lewinsky. I mean, that's just back, a few decades. I'm sure if you went back to the beginning, most of them were, off the reservation. So who gives a shit?
1: There certainly are worse vices.
0: It doesn't matter. What matters is a fucking competent leader. That's what matters.
1: Wait, when have we had that with the Democrat recently?
0: Never.
1: You have Anna Navarro labeled as one of our show titles, liar and or imbecile. So is that?
0: This is great. She starts to mouth off about this doesn't. I'll just say there's a chick on the set with her, and she, her name is Caroline. This is a great name, Caroline Sunshine.
1: No.
0: Yeah. She's really cute. She's kind of in the who's the basketball player chick with pointing a finger. What's her? Cunningham. Sophie Cunningham. Similar type, maybe a little more glamorous, and very sharp. And so Anna is flapping her mouth, talking shit. And this broad has a great comeback for it. It just pisses Navarro off. This is good stuff.
1: Well, and again, just remember, this is also ABC News in the ear of Anna Navarro.
3: They have made efforts to try to get the abuses and excesses of ICE out of the headlines after Minnesota, which was, I think, such an outrage for most Americans when they saw people being killed in the streets of our country. This last case, it's something else that's not happening in a vacuum. It's the latest case that's happened, but there's been now at least 5 people killed by ICE in the streets of America. Ruben Rey Martinez, they killed a young man, they killed in San Padre Island in Texas. Silverio Villegas Gonzalez, Keith Porter, they killed him in LA. Renee Good and Alex Preti, they killed them in Minnesota. And now Lorenzo Salgado Araujo. There's been
18: the names as well of Americans who've been killed by illegal immigrants. Do you have that list?
3: I know some of the names. I don't have the list, but I do know some of the names.
18: What are their names? What are some of their names?
3: Listen, we have heard all of the names.
18: No, just what are some of the names?
3: This is not me doing a contest of whether you know the names or whether I know the names. I want to pronounce these names. Because I think we need to put names and faces and stories.
18: And to the faces of Americans who have been killed by illegal immigrants.
3: The people they killed don't have criminal records.
0: So that means the people, the Americans that were killed by illegal aliens, they were criminals? Is that what she's saying? She is a fucking imbecile.
1: Yeah, that she is, and they don't make any sense. And it's like, well, if you're going to start listing all of these people, it's like, well, how about the multitudes of people that have lost their life because, and not even those that have been raped and murdered by illegals, the people that have lost their lives from the illegals who had trucking licenses and caused massive wrecks. It's like there's a repercussion to the action of letting the people into the country and let to do whatever they want where they don't understand the language. They, you know, just, oh, no, yeah. it's, it'd but be it's, rude. It's
0: great because Because first, Navarro lies. Yeah, I know their names. And the chick goes, okay, what are their names?
1: Name one, well, right.
19: This isn't a contest. I want to pronounce their names.
0: Hey, Anna, shut the fuck up. You were bested on every front. You should have just hung your head and say, yeah, you got me, honey. But you can't do that.
1: Well, and again, I'm going to go back and say the Republicans are still doing overall a horrible job at explaining to people that ICE is not a Donald Trump experiment. ICE was around under Joe Biden. ICE was around under Barack Obama. Reported.
0: And boy, did Barack use it, huh?
1: Uh-huh. Boom. It was around under every Democrat president. This is not something new. And the other thing they don't understand is these alleged good people that are getting caught up in it. The reason they are is because of these sanctuary city and sanctuary state policies.
0: Mm-hmm.
1: And people get all like, oh boy, but they got swept up in this, but they weren't really criminals. And I liked Harris Faulkner on one of these clips that was like, well, but they came into the country illegally. So they were, in fact,
0: criminals.
1: Right. They were criminals. But the funny part is what ICE was really going after was just the criminals that the police had picked up. But because the police refused to give them, other people got caught up in it. So not only because of the sanctuary policies did more people who maybe weren't violent criminals or criminals at all beyond the fact that they were in the country illegally got sent back to their motherland, and other people got hurt or killed because they were trying to impede a federal officer doing his job.
0: Yeah.
1: Again, it's just logic. It's like you're actually doing more harm than good. But these are Democrats like Tim Walz, who just can't understand any way his city might be better with less child rapists. He wants, if you want child rapists, bring them on in to Minneapolis. Bring them into Minnesota. Tim Walz wants more child rapists into his state. No doubt. Because he can't think of any way his state might be better with less child rapists. I don't even understand how people make these statements. They are so insane.
0: He's an imbecile.
1: Yeah, but are they? I mean, are they all imbeciles? Or is,
0: no, you know, but what? He is an absolute idiot. Tim Walz is he's a moron.
1: It would make sense. That's the only thing that makes sense, because, you know, he looks like he's confused.
0: I mean, it wasn't that long ago. Just, you know, put the mental picture in your head of him debating J.D. Vance. He was like a total fucking clown.
1: Yeah.
0: He couldn't get out of his own way. He's an idiot.
1: I am not going to disagree with that. Now, we had little George Snuffleupagus.
0: Oh, boy.
1: Arguing with J.D. Vance.
0: Hmm.
1: About fat fuck Pritzker and the governor of Illinois.
0: Love it.
20: If you agree with President Trump that Governor Pritzker has committed a crime.
21: Well, I think that Governor Pritzker has allowed a lot of people to be killed in the city of Chicago and elsewhere, George. I think that it's disgraceful, and I think that he absolutely should suffer some consequences for the fact that there are thousands of innocent Chicagoans who are dead because he failed to do his job.
20: It's really a yes or no question. Do you believe he's committed a crime?
1: And I don't think even Georgie Stephanopoulos, have they not realized yet this type of journalism makes them look bad? That's a yes or no question, sir. The yes or no question. The yes or just, can you just answer the yes or no question for me? I know it's a setup. I know it is. I know you can't have any good answer. It's like, Larry, did you enjoy beating your wife? It's a yes or no question. Did you enjoy it or not?
21: George, you're going to keep on asking this question. I'm going to keep on telling you that Governor Pritzker has failed to do his job. He should suffer some consequences. Whether he's violated a crime, ultimately, I would leave to the courts. But I certainly think that he has violated his fundamental oath of office. That seems pretty criminal to me. I'd leave it to a judge and jury to decide whether he's actually violated the crime.
0: He means violated the law.
1: Yeah.
0: But it's okay.
1: J.D. Vance, he is not. I'm going to go along with the award-winning analysis of No Agenda, and I'm going to agree that Rubio is pulling ahead.
0: Far superior. Far superior.
1: He has the correct attitude. He knows how to deal with, just pretty much anything, so.
0: No, that guy's competent. He knows what he's doing.
1: I've never seen him left flat-footed recently with any kind of question.
0: No.
1: Which is what you want.
0: Yeah.
1: I've never heard him say the country would be better with more child rapists either. But, I mean, maybe he'll get around to that. Now, where should we go next? You've got a few interesting looking clips left here.
0: Yeah. There's one. This is, how about something quirky off the beaten path? You mentioned that Graham Plattner jackhole a little bit before. And I found this clip. This guy, this was actually posted by Dave Portnoy.
1: Barstool Sports.
0: The Barstool Sports guy. And I don't follow Dave. It just happened. It's kind of like popped up in my X feed. And I don't know much about Portnoy. He's got good pizza reviews.
1: Right. There was a pizza place in Chicago that he gave a good review to that it made the news because they were like sold out for weeks.
0: He's got
1: reach, man.
0: Oh, big time reach. If he likes your place, you're going to flourish. Yeah, no question. So I guess he gets politically involved as well because he had this clip of this asshole and the tagline that he had in there was something like we can't hate politicians enough. So this guy, I forget his name, but he is the son or the grandson of one of the founders of some big toy company. Was it Toys R Us or I forget what it was. So he comes from money. He's come from money. And he's sitting there with his wife, and he was instrumental in installing this Plattner asshole as the Dem candidate in Maine. And then somebody else mentioned this when I saw it beneath Portnoy's posting and said something. This guy's like the male vocal fry champion of the world. And I'd never even heard that term applied to a male.
1: Yeah, it's mainly females.
0: Yeah. So, but when you hear this, I think you'll agree. It's weird.
1: Well, let's find out.
0: Yeah.
2: At this point, you hadn't vetted Graham Plattner. You hadn't done a full scrub of who he is. How did you go about
1: a full scrub? Is that what they're calling you?
0: I guess. Yeah.
2: He is. How did you go about vetting him? And why did you?
1: Okay, who's laughing? Who's the woman laughing maniacally?
0: He's a very creepy looking guy, and it's his even more creepy looking wife.
1: Are they Bond villains?
0: No. Bond villains are always hot. You know, like, if you don't kill me, fuck me first, you know, with the Bond villains. So please. No, these are not Bond villains. No.
1: This is a completely different thing.
2: Yep. About vetting him. And why did you?
4: We paid a nice firm a whole chunk of money and got some stuff back. Some of what you've seen on the news we got back. Other stuff we didn't.
2: Did the vetting process turn up the tattoo that became so controversial?
4: No.
2: The Reddit posts, did that turn up in the vetting process?
1: Wow, that's a long silence long for pause. A simple question.
0: Oh, yeah. Yeah, this guy, he likes his pauses. Mm-hmm.
4: The firm sent us a thing, and it had some of the posts, but it didn't have all of them.
1: Is this guy transitioning? Is that possible? I mean, the voice is very high.
0: It gets better, Darren. Trust your partner.
1: I'm gonna listen.
0: You ain't heard nothing yet, Cupcake.
2: And what did you think about that? How did you think your way through the fact that he had posted these things on social media?
4: I said none of this will or should stop him from becoming a U.S. senator.
2: And what was your thinking there? Agree.
4: I think if what the voters wanted were people who were grown in vats and had never done or said anything that they might regret their entire lives, we'd have a very different country. Part of our thesis here is that people do not want their candidates grown in vats. They want people who are real human beings, and they want people who do not look and sound like the vat-grown people who've been leading this country off a cliff for the last century. And that was Graham.
1: He sounds like a comedian actor from the 60s. What was the guy's name with the...
0: Really? Who?
1: I know he was on a few episodes of Bewitched we saw him on. But he has a very interesting way of speaking in that kind of a higher voice. Obviously not the same level of vocal fry. That is a whole...
0: It was incredible. And of course, as a typical lefty, the guy comes from big money, you know, and it's always the way. They're never the

0: was more of a whiner.
1: Well, this guy was kind of a whiner. I mean, not, but he was frying and whining.
0: You know, Paul Lind was like, he talked like this.
1: Yes, you know. Yes.
0: But it was in a whine. But Paul Lind had the greatest Hollywood Squares reply ever of anybody in the history of that show. And Peter Marshall, whose real name was Pete LeCocq, you know that, you're a baseball fan, asked him, so in the motion picture, The Wizard of Oz, the Tin Man wanted a brain, and Tin Man wanted a heart. The Scarecrow wanted a brain. What did the Lion want? And Paul said, he wanted the Tin Man to notice him.
1: Nice.
0: So, yeah. Yeah, Paul was a funny guy. Paul was like the first OJ of Los Angeles. He got in a very loud, like furniture breaking brawl with his boyfriend, I think in the third floor of his condo on Sunset Boulevard. And somehow his friend wound up on the street below, very dead.
1: That's not good.
0: That's not good. And so there was this wild story of that Paul had of, they traded punches for 20 minutes and so forth. And then the guy said, you've made me so mad at you, I'm going to go kill myself. And leaped off the balcony. Mm.
1: That'll happen all the time. You never know.
0: Yeah. So, but Paul never got charged.
1: Well, that's Hollywood.
0: That's Hollywood.
1: Look at the whole Robert Wagner thing and Natalie Wood going off a boat. And
0: I think she was just drunk. I think that was just a terrible accident. And by the way, I was always a big R.J. Wagner fan. Yesterday was his birthday. He's 96 years old.
1: He's still kicking, literally.
0: He's still kicking. He looks good. There was somebody posted a picture of him, and R.J.'s looking pretty damn good.
1: I think it was on his birthday last year. Somebody posted an video of him doing the like an elliptical machine, and it was like, damn, dude.
0: Yeah,
1: it's like if you can do that at that age, you're doing all right.
0: Better than Lindsey Graham.
1: Yeah, this is true. But before we get to the Lindsey, this was did you hear the Craig Kilborn story, the Clint Eastwood story? I just saw this pop up the other day. Yeah. And since we're talking Paul Lind and this, I just grabbed this as we're doing it here.
2: What is it like having dinner with Clint Eastwood?
3: I'm going to tell my best story. It's a Clint Eastwood story. I've told it many times.
2: Okay, great.
3: When I was at ESPN, mm-hmm. I got the Daily Show job and I moved to New York, mm-hmm. and it was different than ESPN. I had an assistant, I had a wardrobe person, and the producer says, you get a haircut for free. Go to my friend, we'll pay for it. Go to my friend in Midtown.
2: Yeah.
3: So I go to Midtown. The guy, hairstylist, is a gay man who, very nice, we're chatting, and I invariably bring up Carmel, California. And I say, I used to live there, and he goes, oh, Clint Eastwood is the mayor there. You know, he has a 12-inch cock. Okay, that's where I have to work blue, bleep that out. Everything else is safe from here on out. I called Dina later. I said, I told her the story. She goes, that's funny. That's not true. 3 months later, Dina calls and says, we're in town. Come have dinner with Clint and I. So this was the first dinner I had with Clint. We go down to Nobu. I'm sitting there. Clint's across from me. Dina's across. Allison, the first time I met her, and then his William Morris agent's here. The last thing I'm going to do with Clint Eastwood is chat too much. Okay?
2: Yeah.
3: Halfway through the dinner, I said, my father and I love the movie Where Eagles Dare that you did with Richard Burton. Did he drink a lot? And Clint says, yeah, I matched him with beer, but he chased it with scotch. I couldn't keep up. Then I did Paint Your Wagon with Lee Marvin, and I thought all actors were luscious. So my question gets him talking. Dina goes, I told him about the hairdresser. I said, don't we have any secrets? Clint goes, he was an inch off.
1: Yep. And you can just hear it too, you know.
0: That's good stuff. Kilborn was the fucking greatest, man. I don't know why he didn't endure. You know, he was really goddamn clever. He was head and shoulders above the bozos that are doing late night TV these days. I don't understand why he didn't flourish, you know, and become huge.
1: Didn't go into the anti Republican rhetoric like everybody. I mean,
0: I don't know.
1: That's what they're paying for. That's what Disney loves and CBS.
0: He was a funny fucking guy. And by the way, I owned a pair of boots for several years that were tried on by Clint Eastwood, I'll have you know.
1: Okay, how How do you know that? So you walked into a store and did

0: my cousin, my cousin was a bigger guy than I, and he was a very serious skier. And so he was out in, I think it was Vail, long time ago, and he needed a pair of boots, and so he went into some fucking Tony boutique, whatever, and starts trying on Lucchese's and Dan Post's, and who's, you know, five seats down from a fucking Clint, you know? So Clint's doing the same thing. And he tried on these, I forget the make, they were nice boots. But they were a little bit too small for my cousin, and he tried them on. But he said, he kind of liked them so much. He said, oh, fuck, they'll expand, you know. Well, they turned out they didn't expand. And he wore them a little bit. And then he says, you know, these fucking things don't fit me, but Clint did wear them. Do you want them? I said, yes, I do.
1: So, walking in the boots.
0: Walking in the boots of Clint. I did that for a couple of years.
1: A true Hollywood legend. Another guy that's gone well into his upper years and has produced a lot of really good content, both as an actor and as a director. Going back to me, I loved watching Rawhide, which,
0: oh yeah,
1: just a young Clint Eastwood.
0: Rowdy Yates.
1: Uh-huh.
0: It's a character name. Yeah.
1: And it was a damn good show, really. When you compare the writing on television shows like Rawhide to what's out on the airwaves today.
0: Sure.
1: It's amazingly different. Not saying you don't get some decent shows that are still out there. Like, we just watched Dutton Ranch, the first season, which is a Western. I like the Taylor Sheridan stuff because it is kind of like pseudo Westerns.
0: Yeah. You know, because of you, I watched a lot of Landman.
1: Oh, have you liked that so far?
0: I did like it, but I think that's so successful is whoever the fuck is helming that, and I'm talking about the DP, knows his shit. He knows how to shoot. I've been up through that oil shit, and it's fucking ugly.
1: Yeah.
0: But you know, in Texas. But that guy makes it look real good, you know. And he knows how to set up a shot and frame and all the rest of it. And it's pretty good. And Billy Bob is, you know, how do you beat him? He's like a skinny, smaller Clint, really.
1: Yeah.
0: He's got a fuck ton of charisma. He's never bad, never puts in a bad performance. But the thing that keeps bugging me about, like every other episode, his crazy wife is giving a blowjob in his pickup truck, you know, at 90 miles an hour. And Billy's trying to keep it under control. I'm like, hey, Taylor, you did that last week, man. You know, have her do something else. You know, it's getting a little repetitive.
1: Yeah.
0: But
1: they definitely played up the crazy wife and daughter aspect. And which I guess was good because they're dealing with some very serious things. But yeah, there was one of the biggest complaints about pretty much all of the Taylor Sheridan shows. He does not know how to do realistic female dialogue, which I guess would also go through to blowjobs and other actions, that he just doesn't. It's more the male fantasy female that he's writing more than realistic, which either makes the show more entertaining or it pulls you out of it with that would never happen.
0: Yeah.
1: But it's more entertaining than most of the things on TV.
0: Oh, yeah.
1: Including this commercial by the Illinois Secretary of State.
2: Look, government can't solve all our problems.
1: Really? Oh, wow, man. You know, I was hoping. That's coming out of the gate strong, though. I was hoping government could solve all of our problems, Larry. This is...
0: Wait. Mandami says it can. So who's right here and who's wrong?
1: Oh, that's interesting.
0: It is very interesting.
1: This guy's name is Alexi Giannoulias.
2: Look, government can't solve all our problems, but it should make life just a little easier. As Secretary of State, we demand better. We made it faster and easier to go to the DMV, but we made it harder for Trump and ICE to violate your rights, to hurt women, to ban books.
3: Dad, who is that? And why is he in our kitchen?
4: That's Alexi Giannoulias. He's everywhere fighting Trump.
5: He demands better.
2: Is that mint chocolate chip?
1: Is that not the creepiest thing you've ever
0: Holy shit. I have to see this, but then again, I don't want to see this. What the fuck?
1: I
0: I mean, what was going on? What was the video going on there behind that audio, Darren?
1: Like, there was a kid and the father, like, in a kitchen having ice cream. And it's like, this guy, you know, he's talking. And then you see, it was just very weird. Like, Dad, who is this guy in our kitchen? Why would you put this in your commercial? And with the music, of course, the swelling music. And we're beating Trump because he's taking your rights away. Which rights, asshole? We can't tell you that.
0: Hurting women. Who's the women that he's hurt?
1: What we don't know. You brought the clip last week of the singer Alicia Keys that was, you know, Trump bad. How? We're taking our rights. It's like, what rights?
0: What rights? Wow.
1: Nobody can ever get very specific with that. All they can say is Donald Trump's bad and he's taking away rights, but nobody can. And what they mean by that is, I'm just guessing here. I'm just trying to give you what I would guess. That is, the Supreme Court ruled against a nationwide Roe versus Wade thing. So this is Trump taking away female rights.
0: Okay.
1: Even though he has nothing to do with the fucking Supreme Court, is the fact that we see that they're saying no to some of his shit. But I mean, for that, then the Supreme Court's great. Is it great or isn't it great? Is it legit or isn't it legit? If you're going to go back and forth, you're full of shit.
0: Indeed.
1: Now you've got here to dictator Biden. Is this a?
0: This is just, you know, I thought, because people forget so quick, and I do too, really. And we need constant reminders of what assholes these people are, and what a fucking incredible, evil, deceitful prick Joey Biden was and is. And this is something that he said. In fact, it was somebody over on No Agenda. I forget who it was. Somebody I follow posted this, and I thought, oh, this is good for the show. And it's Biden telling us what to do, if and how he will allow us to celebrate the 4th back in 2020.
1: Yeah, I remember this.
0: Yeah.
5: I need you to get vaccinated when it's your turn and when you can find an opportunity, and to help your family, your friends, your neighbors, get vaccinated as well. Because here's the point. If we do all this, if we do our part, if we do this together, by July the 4th, there's a good chance you, your families and friends will be able to get together in your backyard or in your neighborhood and have a cookout or a barbecue and celebrate Independence Day. That doesn't mean large events with lots of people together, but it does mean small groups will be able to get together.
6: Fuck you!
1: Oh, did you add that part at the end?
0: Of course I did.
1: Or was it part of the...
0: No, I put that in there. Just like the cuckoo clock for Candace. Yeah, I mean, it's incredible. He's telling you, you know, if you're a good boy, if you behave yourselves, boys and girls, we might let you have a barbecue or a cookout, you know, but not for a lot of people. And then, you know, let's not forget, 4 months after that, he was telling us, you know, you can maybe have some people over Christmas. Don't sing any Christmas carols. You know, what a fucking asshole he was and is.
1: Well, which is why he gave Anthony Fauci his preemptive pardons.
0: Indeed. Uh-huh. Indeed.
1: Yeah. Because he believed, I mean, I don't think Joey was smart enough to know that what he was saying wasn't true. But the people around him did. Especially once you got in far enough. The Trump time, I would almost still give a little bit of leeway because there was so much disinformation. And of course, Donald Trump, hate to tell you, not a fucking doctor. And he was looking at people like Fauci and Dr. Birx and going, well, if our experts say this is true, it must be true, right?
0: He fucked up. He trusted the experts.
1: Yeah, which you can't trust. No experts except the ones on the Grumpy Old Ben's podcast.
0: That's it.
1: They're the only experts that you can possibly listen to.
0: Yes.
1: This, I thought, was a amusing little clip. This is Caitlin Collins of CNN, which, again, will reinforce to everybody what the job of CNN is. It's not to really bring you the news as much as to try to go after Donald Trump and his family.
0: Yes.
1: Because if anybody can prove me wrong here, I don't remember Caitlin Collins ever questioning the money the Biden family made when Joe was in office, the money the Obamas made when they were in office, or the money the Clintons have made. If I'm wrong, if there are, you can find clips of that, please let me know.
0: Mm-hmm.
1: But she's very, very interested in the Trump family businesses. And here she is talking to Eric Trump.
6: Yeah, and when your father retook office this time, I mean, he was pretty skeptical of it the last time he was in office. I remember that. And this time he said he wanted to be the first crypto president. And you know, to do that, he's installed a lot of pro-crypto aides inside the administration. He has a new crypto task force. They've loosened regulations. Some people want to know, how do you draw the line between what he does as president and what your family does as business?
7: Well, I think you know me well enough to know that I stay the hell out of Washington, D.C., and I always have. And listen, again, we found crypto because we were a debanked. They tried to take everything away from us, and we found that industry because of that. But if you look at all around the world, right, everybody wants the U.S. dollar. Everybody, universally. No one in Asia wants any of their currencies. No one in Europe wants the euro. No one wants the pound. No one wants any of the South American or African currencies. Guess what they want? They all want the U.S. dollar. And so what's happening is you look at instability around the world. People are gravitating toward the American system, and I think that's a beautiful thing for our country. And Caitlin, if you look at China, they were running toward cryptocurrency. If you look at the UAE, if you look at, you know, the entire Middle East, they were all sprinting toward cryptocurrency. My father's winning the race, and he's winning it for America, and I'm incredibly proud of that, because this just is the future of banking. It's a future of finance. You know, I mean, again, this is what is growing the fastest in the world. It's picking up tens and tens and tens of thousands of accounts every single day. And America needs to win the race in this, you know, revolution.
1: Whether that's going to come true or not, I don't know.
0: I don't know, but he answered her quite adroitly. I was impressed.
1: I like the, you know, we were debanked, so we needed something to, this is kind of like the Democrats forced this.
0: Mm-hmm.
1: And he is the son that is staying out of politics, it appears.
0: Mm-hmm.
1: And if Trump has his family doing deals, unless you can prove there's something illegal going on, which obviously we saw with Joey and Hunter, it's very hard to do.
0: Mm-hmm.
1: And it's interesting when we see, we had a clip from Stephen A. Smith on one of the last shows talking about how politicians get so rich while they are being public servants.
0: Yes.
1: You know, that's interesting. I saw an article here on Fox News with the passing of Lindsey Graham that claims he died with a net worth of about $1.4 million, with congressional disclosures from May showing an estimate of over $600,000 to an upper estimate of a little more than $2.2 million, which for a guy of 71 is nothing. That's a
0: nothing. He's a pauper senator. Oh, my God.
1: So he wasn't taking the money. He wasn't grifting. Wasn't
0: taking the dough. Now, the boys always seem to intimate that he was gay. Did he have a family, or was it what was his situation?
1: I think he did have a family, or
0: okay.
1: But I think that was mainly the you know, the mannerisms of Lindsey Graham was a little flamboyant. I have a lot more respect for him when you see that.
0: Yeah.
1: He's a Pelosi. Yeah, for as long as he was, 3 decades of service, but only has, you know, $1 to $2 million in savings, which is what people that had a successful, you know, small business probably have more than that.
0: Sure.
1: You know, so this is at least one good thing you can say about Lindsey Graham. He was fighting the good fight.
0: Yeah, he wasn't a grifter. That's cool.
1: Or he gave all of his money away and nobody saw it. Ha, but what are the odds of that?
0: What are the odds? Yeah.
1: But it's like, yeah, this is, and the whole, like, 71 died instantly and Pierre died suddenly. The whole, oh my God, that just doesn't happen. It's like, dude, there was a 41-year-old race car driver that it just happened to this year. Sure. I mean, come on.
0: I wasn't the least bit surprised, because when I've seen, you know, I see him whenever I'm scanning the internet for these clips, you'd see, you know, photos and videos of, and I remember seeing him recently thinking, man, this dude looks bloated. He looks like the definition of the word edema, you know, and that's never good, you know, especially you see it in people's ankles and stuff, sometimes their fingers, but even his face was looking puffy as hell. And I think it said that Scott Jennings, if I'm not mistaken, had begged him recently, I guess he was on the show with him, to, hey man, get to a doctor. You're not looking as good as you could be.
1: Right.
0: And Lindsey kind of just blew him off or whatever, but yeah.
1: Like, never blow that stuff off, man. Heart issues.
0: No.
1: Never good. Although if this was something, it seems like it might have been more of just a like a bursting aorta, you know.
0: Yeah.
1: There are some things that you're not going to be able to fix. No. And while 71 is not super old, it is definitely not super young. So you're in that category without a doubt.
0: Sure.
1: But this concept that everybody's always like, oh, no, there's got to be some conspiracy theory. It's No. Now, if a bunch of 24-year-olds keep dying, then, yeah, you should be looking at what's going on.
0: Especially when they're Olympians.
1: Yes. Although, again, you never know what they're pumping in. We had the steroids in, you know, that era, and there's a lot of things people could do to try to get a boost that...
0: I mean, I'm sure you remember when we were kids, you know, you'd occasionally hear of, you know, some fucking high school linebacker, or college guy who dropped dead on the field. You know, and just why that happened. Nobody knows. But, you know, it's going to happen occasionally. Yeah. You know.
1: No, and there is like a syndrome which if you take a football hit, or there was even one where it took a baseball to the chest. Like if you get hit near the heart, right as the heart at whatever portion of its beat, there's like a short period of time that it can, you know, stop the heart. It's like a lot of bad things can happen.
0: Athletics can be rough.
1: True. Well, yeah, you're pushing things to the maximum. For a while, NASCAR was doing the, putting like heart monitors and stuff on these guys. And although
0: it's stopped that then or what?
1: Yeah, I haven't seen them in a while. I don't know why. Except for maybe it could just be like a liability issue of some sort.
0: Yeah,
1: like,
0: really? Yeah, right.
1: You know, you knew this was dangerous, but, you know, it all depends. I mean, that's how your nerves are. I don't understand. On some of these tracks, okay, it's fun. You know, if you crash, no big deal. But there are some of these tracks, you know, you're going at such high rates of speed that there has to be, there's something special about those folks that can turn that part of the brain off. Dale Earnhardt Jr. told a story once about how he was driving his pickup truck or SUV, and he had just, his sister bought him a Discman. So it tells you when this was. You know, the thing that plugged into the cassette deck. And he's like, I leaned down to like pop a CD out and rolled the truck.
0: Holy shit.
1: He's like, but I got out and there were these people. He's like, I'm just looking for a cell phone to call somebody, you know, to come tow the truck. And he's like, this couple, and it was funny because he told the story that like the child of this couple who had just gotten married is coming to like rent his house or something. So it's a very small world. But he's like, this couple that stopped were like, oh my God, no, you're in shock. And he's just like, no, I'm fine. Like, I flipped cars before.
0: I do this all the time.
1: Right. Which you don't expect that from anybody. But he's like, no, don't worry.
0: I do this for a living.
1: Which it's like, they get it. It takes a real special kind of person for that to be the case. And, he also told a story. I don't know if that was the same one. Maybe it was. Although there was one he said he flipped when he was 18. So that had to be a different one. Where he had to call his dad, and he's like, he was really worried.
0: Yeah.
1: Because Dale Earnhardt, I mean, if anybody knows the legend of Earnhardt, he was that bigger than life guy. And he was known as a tough dude, and he was. Mm-hmm. But he's like, so he picks him up, you're not saying anything, and all of a sudden, my dad just starts laughing. He's like, I thought he was going to be pissed. He's like, well, what are you laughing about? He's like, yeah, I flipped my first car when I was 18, too.
0: Holy shit.
1: It's kind of like, I hope you got that out of your system kind of a thing.
0: DNA don't lie.
1: No, that's true. That is absolutely true. You got one last clip here from, Axios?
0: This is fun. This is the dipshit that, I guess, co-founded and runs Axios. Interviewing Jamie Dimon, of course, who runs JP Morgan and is a billionaire. And he's desperately trying to get Jamie to shit talk Trump. And it's really funny to listen to this crap.
8: When you probably look at the president like picking on Greenland or bullying Canada or on again, off again tariffs or some of the grifting that you see on the outside. And maybe you want to say something. How fearful are you to speak the truth?
9: I'm not. This is the important part. You can't comment at every little thing, and particularly when people make statements that you know they're going to modify later. So, you know, you guys are always chasing your tails because, you know, he's like putting out the lure out there and the press all goes running to it and they waste so much time. So take immigration. We should all be embarrassed that we now have immigration border control that we didn't have. And when we didn't have it, everyone said, well, it can't be done. It's hard to do. Well, no, actually, it got done damn quickly. And we need border security. We need to decide who enters our country. This has become a major problem around the world. There's even a bigger problem in Europe because most of the people entering our country here want to be American citizens. Right. They want to work. Okay, now that we've done that, you know, the BRT has always supported a path to citizenship for law-abiding folks. I've heard President Trump say that every now and then. Absolutely. You know, he hires some of them. Yep. You know, DACA stays, more merit based, proper asylum, the things that 80% of Americans say, absolutely.
8: What is your...
9: And so the BRT is on their, I believe it's on their site, you know, to support that. Almost all the CEOs do. They just don't want to go on TV every day and say it, but they say it privately.
8: What is your single biggest disappointment about President Trump?
9: I don't want to say here.
8: But doesn't that speak to the fear?
9: No, I'm not afraid of it. I just think sometimes he raises some wonderful issues, you know, that things that universities should have been doing a better job at. And no, but I'm not in favor of taking away all their R&D. You know, so it's more like that. You got to slice that catch sometimes. And
8: but like tariffs or like the micromanaging business deals, you like that?
9: No, tariffs are a very small part of our economic relation with countries. There are some unfair things that countries are doing, and it got the people at the table. I'd like to finish the trade deals. I would do bigger trade deals with people and bigger free trade agreements, which I've heard him say he would do too.
1: Yeah, basically the answer should be, you don't know what you're talking about, dipshit.
0: Absolutely. And more than that, let me give you a video view of this thing. It's a typical interview thing, two guys facing each other on chairs. And, Jamie's 71, I think, and you know, he's wearing a sport coat and whatever, Oxford shirt. And this fucking guy, his name is James Van de Hey, and I think he's from Adam's part of the world, Netherlands or so, or at least his family is. And he is like the poster boy for the corporate dipshit. He's got his mandatory fucking quarter zip pullover, right, which says pretty much I'm a nitwit as loudly as parachute pants or pop collars or Ed Hardy shit or skinny jeans. Oh, and he's also wearing skinny khakis. like, what the fuck you really? All these guys with this shit on, and usually there's a fucking logo,
1: right?
0: You know, on the quarter zip.
1: Marketing 101: never go out without a Planet Rage hoodie.
0: Exactly. I mean, it's just these guys are going to feel so fucking stupid in about 5 years when this is declared retarded wear, you know, and this guy will be the leader of the pack.
1: But this guy, you know, again, this concept are just people that are intentionally looking for negativity. They don't even understand what they're talking about when they're looking at trade deals and tariffs and things like that. And it's, again, it would be mind-boggling if we didn't know people were just being paid to lie nonstop to get people spun up.
0: But I mean, Diamond is, you know, you could characterize him as a financial titan. You know, he came out of nowhere and he's running one of the biggest, you know, things out there. He's a billionaire several times over. He knows about this shit. And this fucking dweeb thinks he's going to, you know, fuck with him and, trick fuck him into shit talk. And anybody knows that Diamond is pretty much, you know, on the Trump train as well. I mean, what was this guy thinking before he lined up these questions? And I thought Diamond was very, very genteel in dealing with him. You know, I don't know how he didn't say, what do you think, I'm a fucking idiot? You know, really?
1: Yes. It's amazing. Be like, well, you're obviously unaware of how the world works, little boy.
0: Yes. And, right.
1: You know, you're not understanding that with the trade deals. I mean, if you just want to look at the tariffs, it's like, well, do you understand the deficits that the United States had where we're buying products from countries who are not buying our products? Do you not understand why that's bad for us just to be the consumer? You don't understand how that makes us lose in the long run. Mm-hmm. You know, but these people are simpletons. They're fucking idiots. They don't know what they're talking about, but they've heard somewhere. Somebody said Trump's bad, and they said tariffs are bad. So we'd be like, yeah, but what about tariffs? Don't you think those are bad? And this guy should have just gone to school even more so and been like, well, you're uninformed, and here's why. Mm-hmm. That's what more of these people should do. That should be the tagline for every one of these types of interviews. People should learn to say, you're uninformed, and here's why.
0: Good line. I like that.
1: Because then what are they going to do?
0: Yeah.
1: Except cut you off. Oh, we're out of time.
0: That's it.
1: Yes. You can't be bringing any truth or facts to this show. No, no, no.
0: No, no.
1: But this one you can, Planet Rage. Keith is still on a hiatus, which makes me think he might have more than AFib. Because this has been a long time to be off.
0: It's got to be 2 months. But he is posting on X pretty regularly.
1: He's posting a lot about pets and people that have lost their pets. And maybe this was just his way to slowly back away from the public sphere for a while because maybe it was just hurting his health. I mean, if he was that spun up, we talk about it all the time. Some of these people are calmly lying to you. And some of them are the true believers. And Keith came across as a true believer, not somebody taking money to shill a particular set of talking points for the day. I think he's one of the people that believe them.
0: Yes. Yes. I agree.
1: And you need both.
0: And no, you don't.
1: And we just need people to support the show because this is a value for value proposition, Planet Rage. We put the shows out there. They're not behind a paywall. You get to decide if you've gotten any value out of them whatsoever. And then you can get some value back to us, including financially, which is easy to do. PlanetRage.show/donate. There's a button there if you want to do a one-time or monthly through PayPal. You can do the QR codes if you want to do the crypto thing. There is a P.O. box address. You can boost us. And I did go, well, my wife went to the P.O. box. And No Beret had sent us a little package here, which is No Beret from Tennessee, the greatest state in the land of the free. That's a hell of a return address.
0: Wow. Yes, it is.
1: And inside of it is a koozie, a little red koozie, which I think just dropped on the floor here.
0: Oh, no.
1: Which said... there was some politician on it, and it was like there was a saying on it. But my wife, I think, had the best line because it was in a little bubble envelope with the postage being $8.30. And she's like, what kind of a fucking retard sends a koozie for $8.30? And I'm like, no_beret@x.com.
0: That's value for value, baby.
1: Yes, it's a Tim Burchett, U.S. Congress koozie, which it says that on one side, and the other one it says Dadgum Patriot.
0: Okay.
1: Maybe we need some we need some Planet Rage koozies.
0: Yeah.
1: With like Hey Cupcake on one side.
0: Yeah.
1: Then a Planet Rage logo. It's appreciated, No Beret. I don't think you're completely fucking retarded for spending $8.30 on postage for a dollar koozie.
0: I hope to get to my P.O. box tomorrow and have one as well. I'm looking forward to that. Thank you, No Beret.
1: It is appreciated. There's a lots of different ways to support the show. Yes. I know he's always posting things on X and on planetrage.social, so he'll be the one sad person when the plug gets pulled because nobody else uses it. Like, come on!
0: Yeah.
1: But we do have a few other people to thank for today's show, including our buddy Surfer, who came in with $20 and just says, for rage today, boys.
0: Nice. Thank you, Surfer.
1: We are boys, and we are raging today. Name Nancy of the Confused. Oh, that's a no agenda title if I've ever heard one.
0: I love it.
1: Came in with $10 and says, thanks, Darren, for all you do in the morning. Doesn't even mention Larry at all. So, I mean, that's
0: okay. I'll thank you anyway, Dame Nancy. Thank you.
1: Weenie Wawa coming in with his monthly $10.
0: Thank you, Weenie Wawa.
1: And then we need a little bit of health karma for our buddy Mark Kodra, who came in with $3.33 twice. I didn't mention on the last show. I'm like, oh, Mark didn't send anything in. I was thinking, like, make a joke. Hope everything's okay. Mm-hmm. And he sent a note. Sorry for the delay. Monday was all doctor appointments. I have cancer. I'm like, whoa, fuck.
0: Oh, shit. Whoa, okay.
1: So we need a lot of fuck cancer karma. We need a lot of health karma. I mean, all I got is a like a bell.
0: A forklift full of health karma for you, Mark.
1: Yeah, hopefully it's not one of the bad cancers or multiple cancer. I mean, there's so much of this stuff now.
0: There is.
1: And there are some that are really easy. Like my mom had the colon cancer and it's like, boo, snip the little part of the colon out. Everything's fine. Mm. And then my father-in-law who passed away had two different forms of blood cancer, which were kind of fighting each other, which that was no bueno.
0: Yeah.
1: And my mom's best friend's husband is now going through, I think it's, and I'd never heard of this. I'm not sure exactly which type of cancer it is. There are no good cancers, Bemrose.
0: No.
1: But they're doing like 3 weeks of stem cell treatments.
0: Mm.
1: For whatever this is, and I'd never heard of stem cells for cancer, so it's interesting to see what they're doing. Hopefully, whatever you got there, Mark, we're praying for you, and whatever it is, hopefully it's not something that cannot be overcome.
0: Mm-hmm. Indeed.
1: You never know what's going to hit you. I think he's about my age, right, when I can tell. I mean, it's like it is. You never know. You never know what the next day will bring. Lindsey Graham thought he was going to be around. You know how it is.
0: Yeah. Well, maybe it's something not too bad, and he'll kick its ass, and that's what we're praying for you there, Mark.
1: So. Yeah, once you get Planet Rage health karma, it's powerful stuff.
0: Yes.
1: Daniel Vasicek came in with monthly $5. Timothy Freeman, $5. I think that's monthly as well. Jared Worthy, $5. I think these are all monthly. So the names are all familiar.
0: Thank you, Daniel and Timothy and Jared. Did I get the three?
1: Yes. I mean, see, you're not, it's like one of these tests with Donald Trump. It'd be like orange,
0: cognition.
1: orange psychiatrist, pumpernickel, then you got to remember what those words were later on in the show. Then CSB with a boost of $51.91, which he claims was $3.33, and I believe him.
0: Thank you, CSB.
1: He just wants everybody to go to YouTube and search for AI Arch Wizard and then subscribe. He has lots of good AI content there.
0: Mm.
1: And then streaming Satoshis, Eric PP, and also, and it took me a second to comprehend. You'd have to see the name more than anything, but it's B-U-T-T-E-T-S-U. So it's, but it's you.
0: But it's you. I like that.
1: Who is streaming Satoshi? Somebody's got a sense of humor.
0: It's cool.
1: Appreciate everybody that can help support us. Keep the lights on, the microphone sounding good, the air conditioning running.
0: Really, with that 107 heat index, whatever the fuck it is you're living with, man, this could be a life and death situation for Darren.
1: I'm telling you. Well, this month. Although the Pritzker would like it to be for a week.
0: Oh, yeah.
1: For the one that'll be due at the end of the month, $370 in electric.
0: Not a deal.
1: Uh-huh. Like that used to be like 200 on really hot summer months, but no, it's for your own betterment. We want to raise the price of everything.
0: Yes.
1: And then make
0: probably a chunk of that is helping stop climate change, Darren. So stop bitching.
1: All of our power is being generated by three little hamsters on a wheel. That's, that's how they do it in the state of Illinois.
0: But they eat filet mignon. That shit's not cheap.
1: So. That's true. That is very true. So we need your support. Go over to planetrage.show/donate or tell a friend or 100 about the show.
0: Please do.
1: Get them tuned in, especially your rich friends. They're the ones we want. You're rich and generous. Because I know a lot of rich people who are pretty stingy, and that's how they got rich. Your generous friends we're looking for here at Planet Rage to help keep the lights on. It is all very much appreciated. And then,
0: listen, don't forget to slide over to randomthoughts.com. And you're going to see this might be my favorite thumbnail of all time. And there's been 368 of them before this one. But this blonde with a white t-shirt that says too addictive. Oh my God. And it's a great episode because the title is fucking gospel truth. And that is New York's a sewer.
1: A sewer. Yes, it's a big sewer. You are
0: correct, partner. It is a sewer. Yes.
1: And
0: yes,
1: I was thinking, like, Larry would like this thumbnail, so I knew.
0: I love it.
1: I mean, I know it's a very small audience on that show. It's like you. It's like Markodra. Bemrose really listens, but he doesn't admit to it.
0: We're the A-team. We're the elite. It's great. And by the way, the backdrop is, looks like L.A. There's a palm tree and a beautiful West Coast sunset. So it's all good. It's got me. I love it. It's a great episode.
1: It's too addictive when they start coming for products that are too good because, well, the kids can't stop using it.
0: Yeah.
1: It's all insane. And then we know there's always something fun over at thatlarryshow.com where the kids can, delve back into the back catalog. 501 episodes plus. What do you got, like 20, 30, 50 in the Patreon as well?
0: Yes. Yeah, there's a lot. And I'm working on another one. That'll be along pretty soon. So
1: never promise them when. That's it. I find then my Wednesday's coming. I'm like, oh, I have to do a show today.
0: It's too dangerous. Yeah, it's risky. Don't do that.
1: Especially in the summertime when it's 190 and you're like, I just want to sit here in my underwear and
0: exactly
1: drink Hint water right out of the out of the freezer.
0: Yeah,
1: it's just the way it goes. And for anybody who didn't hear Grumpy Old Ben's, there is a new episode, and they should check that out. I wonder how many people just deleted that from their podcast app.
0: I hope not.
1: If you're on Podcast Addict, they're got the wrong URL, and there's no way to fix it. So if you're on Podcast Addict, I guess you can't listen, which also seems like a really easy way for somebody to hijack a show if they can somehow change.
0: Yeah.
1: The URL, like if I could go in and change that Larry Show to point to my own website, that would be sweet. All there those bass technology, it never works, Larry. It's like AI.
0: Not for me. It does for you, but not for me. I'm no Ben.
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0: Troll count 86 with a high of 89. We need to hit the temperature at least.
1: Definitely, yes.
0: We need more marketing. I thought hot redheaded babes would do it, but maybe we need more.
1: You know, it's the shank of the summer. I think people are at the beach or on vacation, whatever. Well, I mean, I didn't hear all of the boys from Sunday. How were they? Were they complaining about donations or what?
0: Always. Like, hey, somebody came in. The top donation was either $2,000 or $3,000, and I'm like, come on! If we got a $2,000 donation, we'd be happy for like 6 months.
1: Indeed.
0: So get on that, Ben Rose. Come on. It's what you got to do if you want to stay on the Mighty No Agenda stream. It's Monday. That means it should be boobs and lavish.
1: Yeah.
0: Thanks to Sir Bemrose for trolling along an Omega project.
1: Thank you, Sir Bemrose. And so, Sir Bemrose had my show follow the boys last Sunday, which was very nice. And Adam said very nice things about me. He said he liked the Larry vibe. So thank you, sir.
0: What if we can only package the Larry vibe?
1: Whatever. Whatever that is, I'm not sure myself, but I'll take it.
0: He didn't try to do the voice, though. I mean, it was probably because he was in the Netherlands with his...
1: I heard him doing Alex Jones, and I wanted to say, it's good, but you really need to listen to Darren's Alex Jones.
0: What do you mean?
1: Exactly. I mean, you've got him nailed. Nailed.
0: You got to get... what do you mean? Larry,
1: yeah.
0: What?
1: Yeah.
0: You do have to like slow down a little, and then you got to. I don't know. Bemrose, fuck Bemrose, fuck Bemrose. Bemrose is the problem.
1: See, you are reaching a level of maniacal vocalizing that Adam's not getting to, and that's the difference.
0: You do have to get the insane part into.
1: Yes,
0: the
1: you have that. Jones. You have that. Adam's. It's good. It's a good resemblance, but you're in the psycho zone, and that's great.
0: Yeah, but then Adam can't go into Mickey Mouse territory either.
1: Have you seen the thing of, it's hysterical. Some of the best, like, 5 minutes of podcasting ever is Alex Jones screaming at this Sneeko guy who's like a pal of Nick Fuentes.
0: I haven't seen that, no.
1: Oh,
0: I've heard the name Sneeko, though. I think Gene talked about that.
1: Fucking Google us. It only runs like maybe 2 minutes. And Alex Jones, it's so goddamn funny. It's top-tier comedy. Alex is just killer. It's very funny shit. Look for it.
0: And you look for the early clips of Alex Jones if you've never heard it when he just talks normal.
1: I've never heard those. I'll have to look for them.
0: Yeah, it's either a bit. I mean, it's kind of like a personality that has somehow grown. Yeah. Nobody's surprised by that. We see what works. I mean, there was, I don't remember if it was Adam... talking about it, it may have been these with the YouTube video people. And somebody, I think it was Adam, that was like they A and B the thumbnails all the time, and they watched the statistics. So they drop an episode, and if they see, you know, if it's say it's a half hour episode and they see there's a bunch of people tuning out at like the 11 minute mark. Well, they go look at what's 11 at the 11 minute mark, and they're editing after the show has been released, and they're continuing to massage those shows. They're like, oh, wait, too many people are clicking off here. They don't like this. Okay, we'll change this. And you don't even realize that's going on. It's very much like when Amazon decided they were going to, you know, pull back 1984, edit the text, whatever that was. Mm. You don't have any idea, like, was that the original YouTube video, or was that something that has been changed after it had been put up there? But they look at these things and they watch the numbers so closely and the analytics. It is very bizarre.
1: It's creepy shit.
0: No, it's not deceptive at all, is it, Billy Bones?
1: Yeah.
0: It is a lot of gaslighting, but you don't get that on the Mighty No Agenda stream. And Tom Tomsky put up the X.com videos of the Sneeko thing, so I will watch that. Thank you.
1: There you go.
0: If you stay on the stream, enjoy. If you don't enjoy, the complaint department is currently in the noagenda.stream, and that would be Sir Ryan Bemrose. Make sure you say hi.
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1: New York State has a new moronic law about using AI-created people in advertisements. China is scared about Anthropic. Companies are getting sued because, you know, their product's too good. 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

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I am your host, Darren O'Neill, and a lot of AI still in the news, and it's getting weirder. It's getting a little crazier. There is a brand new law in New York State that would be easy to overlook, except for the fact that it shows us how ignorant the people making the laws are, how they don't understand the technologies, how they don't understand that this is a worldwide phenomenon. I know I've mentioned that, I feel like, a few hundred times already, that the internet is global. It doesn't understand boundaries. It doesn't understand borders. You can pretend that it does. What New York has done, this from Fox News, a new first of its kind law has taken effect in New York, effectively targeting advertisements that feature an image or video of a person generated using artificial intelligence. Says the state's synthetic performer disclosure law signed by Governor Kathy Hochul, idiot, in December of 2025, requires advertisements featuring an AI-generated person to include a clear label indicating the individual is not real. A quote from the governor with no brain. In New York, we are setting the rules of the road instead of letting AI run the show. Requiring simple, honest disclosures when an ad uses synthetic performers protects consumers, respects our creative workforce, and keeps New York at the forefront of responsible innovation, end quote. Under this new law, first-time violations carry a civil fine of up to $1,000 with a $5,000 penalty tacked on for each subsequent violation. What New York wants you to do, if you create an influencer, a person that does not exist, they want you to somehow state that in the advertisement. Because, you know, New York wants you to do this. The other 49 states, no. Every other country in the world, no. New York, yes. It doesn't matter if you live in New York, too. This isn't just people that are advertising on New York television. Doesn't just go for people that are advertising in New York publications, no. Everybody. And when you say an advertisement, that means if you have an influencer account on any social media site and your influencer is not real, well, then you have to disclose that, even though they don't really want to disclose that. How are they going to know whether you disclose that? How are they going to know whether the person's real? They're not. How is this really helping you? It's not. Why are they wasting time and money on this? Because they're morons. Because what's the difference if it's somebody that you don't recognize? Now, I would be more understanding if they were like, well, you can't use Taylor Swift, or you can't use Tom Selleck, you can't use people that people know in advertisements. No, that's fine. They don't care. You can use AI then for that. If you could recognize the person, that doesn't even... There's a carve out in this law. So this law says, well, that's fine. But if it's somebody that you wouldn't recognize, just some random dude, just some random girl, then they're really worried about it. Because why? I mean, do you think that real people reading lines in a commercial are telling you the truth, that are more honest? No, they're reading the lines. I hate to tell you, most of the people that you're seeing in commercials don't really use the drugs that they are advertising. If they're still real people, they probably don't use the suppositories that they're advertising. They probably don't use the tampons or whatever it is. No, they're actors or actresses
that are playing a part in reading lines. So I don't know what New York thinks they are doing. Oh, they're helping the consumer? No. This has nothing to do with the consumer. The only people this maybe kind of would help protect are actors and actresses who are no longer getting jobs because AI can do exactly what they do for cheap. Next to nothing. Which is the problem, I would suppose, for the business of actors and actresses. But can't we just look at this as we do every other business that gets rolled out because of technology? Hey, there was a guy making horse and buggies. Well, not horses. I mean, I guess you could breed horses, but he was making the buggies. Then cars came in. Then what? I don't know. This is just the way the world works. Things change. I asked Grok, because I read through it, and it's not a very long bit of legislation. You can read it yourself if you want to go to legislation.NYSenate.gov. You'll find it there. But I asked, hey, well, who is this actually going to affect? Because it's a New York State law. How is that going to affect, you know, me in Illinois? How is this going to affect everybody else? And it says, well, the law requires if an advertisement features a realistic-looking AI-generated human who is not recognizable as any specific real person, then the ad must include a clear and conspicuous disclosure that a synthetic performer is being used. Again, understand what this means. If somebody uses an image of Taylor Swift, I'm guessing they'd have to have her permission, because otherwise there would be a lawsuit on a different front. But let's just understand that a real live meatbag, real live person, can have their avatar do an advertisement, and the state of New York doesn't care that you don't know that this person that looks like Taylor Swift on the screen is not really Taylor Swift. It is all computer generated. They don't care about that. But now if you're just a random person, they're very worried about you knowing that the random person that you wouldn't recognize from anywhere or anything is not actually a real person. Does that make any sense? I mean, I don't think the whole law makes any sense to begin with, but does that part make sense? Grok says the goal is to prevent consumers from being deceived into thinking a fake AI person in an ad is a real human who doesn't exist in real life. Well, again, who cares? It's an advertisement. I don't really go on, hey, you know what? I was going to buy them suppositories, but that guy doesn't look very trustworthy. It's very strange. Who has to comply? This for me was the big question. Primarily brands, companies, retailers, and advertising agencies specifically. And they're quoting the law here, quote, any person or business engaged in selling property or services who produces or creates a commercial advertisement in any medium and has actual knowledge that it contains a synthetic performer. This would include companies running their own ads, you know, having a Twitter account, X account, whatever you want to call it, or Instagram, or what do they call that thing? There's VSCO, there is a TikTok. Marketing and ad agencies that create campaigns for clients and anybody commissioning or producing ads that use AI-generated human figures. And it applies, ladies and gentlemen, boys and girls. When the ad

advertisement and it was an AI. Well, that's still a New York consumer viewing it. They're going to go after that company, all right, who's not even advertising in the United States. Because, you know, it can reach the consumers in New York. This, again, a great reason why all social media companies should shut off states like New York and Illinois, where I am. Shut them all off. Because you have imbeciles in charge making laws that have very little sense behind them. Now, who does not have to comply? It says the platforms and media companies. And for this, I was like, oh, wait, so this doesn't apply to social media? Because they're like, well, no, Facebook, Instagram, YouTube, TikTok, TV networks, streaming services, newspaper, billboards, they're explicitly exempt. The obligation's on the creator of the ad, not the people that run it. So be very careful if you're the person putting this together, because they're going to come directly after you. And it's like, that is everything. Social media, it's everything. So if they're saying, well, it's not the people, it's not Facebook, which means you create a Facebook ad, you put something up on Facebook, that you have an AI person hawking your product, be careful. State of New York's going to try to sue you. Instagram, YouTube, TikTok, they're going to try to sue you. Interestingly enough, audio-only ads are exempt. So you can create anything you want in the audio format, and that's absolutely okay to create an AI persona in the audio format and hawk the product. That's okay. It's only if it's in video form, for some reason, of a person that you wouldn't recognize, because if you would recognize the person, then it's okay and that's exempt. Because that makes perfect sense as well. Thank you, New York, for being morons. It says using AI only for language translation of a real human performer is also exempt. Promotional materials for movies, television shows, streaming content, video games, or expressive works are generally the Dukes of Hazzard. But they are generally exempt if the AI use matches what's in the actual work. So if you have an AI person in a TV show and you're doing a commercial for that TV show, then it's okay to use the AI character in the commercial for the TV show. Do you see how far down the rabbit hole these idiots were going? And also just not understanding that New York can see ads. They can see content created from everywhere on the globe and beyond. I mean, if somebody was creating something up on the space station, they could still beam it down. It says deepfakes are AI recreations of real identifiable people. That's right. A digital version of a celebrity or influencer with their permission does not trigger the law. Because the definition requires the synthetic performer to be not recognizable as any identifiable natural performer, which, again, would you not be way more scammed by an advertisement that looks like a real person that you would recognize but isn't, rather than just some random person that you've never seen or heard from before and didn't know from anybody else on the planet? Wouldn't you be more easily scammed by a AI representation of an actual person? Don't you think that might be way more important? Wouldn't that law have made way more sense? I mean, it would still make no sense, understand, but wouldn't it have made way more sense if the law was, hey, you know what, we can't have Taylor Swift or Bruce Willis or whoever doing an advertisement when it's an AI, when it's not really them. It's just somebody using their image and making them say or do whatever they want. Wouldn't that make more sense? No, not to the people in New York. Why? Again, they're imbeciles. I guess they elected a commie mayor of the city of New York. So it makes sense. The whole state of New York is basically a sewer.
And I don't mean that.

in a derogatory way towards Nick the Rat, who does a great radio show Wednesday nights, nicktheratradio.com, who comes out of the sewer of New York. His sewer part, way nicer. Grok says this would not cover AI used for backgrounds, product shots, or non-human elements. So let's understand this. The actual product that is being shown in the commercial video or still shot, you can create that legally with AI without mentioning it, according to this New York law. But the fake person that's holding the fake product, you have to let us know they're not real. Not that the product you're actually buying is just a cheap AI representation of a product that may or may not exist. Makes no sense. You can use AI to edit or enhance real humans, so I guess you can give somebody a facelift or a boob job or something like that. That's okay. But you can't create a fake person. And just for voice or just for text, yeah, that's no problem. The takeaway from Grok says, if you or your company creates or commissions ads that run in New York or can be seen by New Yorkers, which again, isn't that everything? And those ads feature made-up AI-generated people who look real but aren't based on actual people, you need to add a clear disclosure like, quote, this advertisement features an AI-generated performer, or similar clear language placed conspicuously. It says the law is deliberately narrow and the first of its kind focused on this issue, which is why the Fox News article calls it historic. Yeah. It's not really historic. It's idiocy. It's lunacy. And I would love to see how this is going to stand up when a creative in Paris, Russia, anywhere in the world creates an ad using an AI person and it's seen by somebody in New York. I want to know how New York's planning on getting their money. And I'm wondering how New York's planning on verifying that the person's not real. Because if it's somebody you wouldn't recognize, how would you know? As long as the people didn't make a really big mistake and leave like 18 fingers on somebody's hand or something like that, how are you going to know and why? Why, New York, are you wasting money and time and resources that could be going towards something that actually makes sense? I would love to know. And another interesting AI story, and turnabout is fair play, I suppose. This from CNBC. China warns about AI risks with Anthropic's Claude code. Yeah, we've heard of this a lot in the United States. Oh, no. These Chinese routers, this Chinese software, we can't trust TikTok. No, it's going to give all of our national secrets away. Out of Beijing, China on Wednesday warned of backdoor security risks affecting companies that use United States-based company Anthropic's Claude Code artificial intelligence tool. It says it comes as the U.S. and China tech race intensifies, with Anthropic last month blaming Chinese company Alibaba for attempting to extract its AI capabilities, which are not officially available in China. Alibaba did not comment on the accusations at the time. Many Chinese locals have found ways to use United States AI tools. Yeah, they're called VPNs and computers. It's not very hard. In March, the AI developer in China said at a state-organized forum that many were using Claude Code and Alibaba had ordered its employees to stop using Anthropic tools because there were backdoor vulnerabilities that might, you know, steal their information. Everything we're told about China, China's warning their companies that the United States is trying to do the same thing. Are they? Probably. In a story that I didn't really pay too much attention to, because until something happens, it doesn't really hit the radar for me, but
OpenAI was trying to, because of course we have the commies that are being elected in the United States saying things like, well, it's not fair that the AI companies are making all this money. That should be owned by the state. Oh, it doesn't sound like a commie at all, does it? Let's take a private company and control it with the state. Doesn't sound commie at all, does it? Well, maybe a lot. But the guy from OpenAI, Sam Altman, has made a comment that if the other AI companies in the United States would go along, that he would give 5% of OpenAI to the United States government. So I'm guessing the way this would work is Anthropic, OpenAI, probably Elon with his Grok, all of these AIs, the big ones, would have to cut the United States government in for 5% of the company, which I would say when the bubble comes, they'll be looking at you for you to bail them out. Be very careful. That's not the way capitalism works, to give a portion of the company to the government. I would have a different suggestion for these AI companies, and that would be to take 5% or more, if you can, of your profits and put that into projects that you can see the results to. Pick some, you know, cities where you can feed people, you know, have whatever it is to enhance the lives of the people in those areas. Because once you give the governments the money, it's usually not going to be spent in the way that you want it to be. But I thought that was a very interesting concept. Like, oh, we'll just give the government 5% of this company. It's like, no, that's what they do in China. We don't want that here. We would like for you, if you are successful, to employ a lot of people, to pay them well, so they can have better lives. And then there's a lot of charitable things that you can do all throughout the country to put your money to good use. Giving it to the government, not really sure that is a good idea. Now, in another, you know, as far as things that I've talked about a lot, I know this from Newsmax. Meta, which of course is Facebook and Instagram and all that, facing a $1.4 trillion youth safety lawsuit. Because again, parents don't know how to parent their children. At least I got that part out of the way. This again from Newsmax, quote, Meta platform said in a court filing, four states were seeking $1.4 trillion in penalties over accusations the company designed its Facebook and Instagram platforms to addict young users and misled the public about their safety. End quote. And I am so tired of these morons. It looks like 43 different states were in on this, going after a company for making their product quote unquote addictive. The article says Meta has denied the allegation, saying the attorneys general have no evidence that it misled consumers about its platform's alleged addictiveness, because social media addiction is not an established psychiatric condition, and therefore statements that its platform were not addictive could not be false. Well, very interesting again, with a society that is a capitalistic society, you create a product in the hopes that somebody enjoys it. And I know I've done this rant before too, but let's go back in time. Before you even had the internet, when a new restaurant opens up, you know what they're thinking? Wow, we hope our food sucks so much that people don't come back. They want them to come back over and over again so their business can flourish.
When Taylor Swift puts out an album, she's like, whoa, I hope people hate this so much they only listen to it once. No, she's hoping they listen to it so much they know every word by heart, backwards and forward. When people put out movies or television shows, you know, their goal is always that people don't enjoy them, so they binge on them for hours and hours and hours a day. No, that's not the world we live in. When people create things like board games, and I don't play a lot of these, but I've heard of some of them, you know, Catan. I know that's one of these things. People are going to be like, oh, you don't know Catan? But people play these things for hours. When I was a kid, my buddies and I used to play Risk and Axis and Allies for hours. We used to play Strat-O-Matic Baseball. There were a few different ones where you could get the cards of all the different players and you could recreate the game as statistically accurate as you could by rolling a bunch of dice and doing crazy things. And sometimes the wind was blowing out and sometimes it was blowing in and sometimes, you know, a pigeon got hit. Oh! So they made all these games so people didn't want to sit around and play them for hours on end. This concept of companies creating things that the end consumer likes being bad needs to stop. It doesn't make any sense. The companies are not the ones in charge of you controlling your children or yourself, because there are plenty of adults that sit on their phones and doom scroll all day or play games all day. And that is their problem. You can't go after the company for the people that are rational, and I think I'm fairly rational, that don't get sucked in like, well, I'm going to go look at X every now and then, but I'm not going to be on there for 18 hours a day. You know, I'm going to look for 5 minutes, maybe 2-3 times a day. Woo! But according to all these morons, again, people that are being elected, oh no, we have to protect people from the addictive nature of social media. No, just stop using it. You don't have to use it. And when it comes to kids, their brains are mush. Sadly, their parents are morons too, because they're giving them access to these things in a very early age. And that is where the danger comes in. But can we go back for products for years and years and years? People create products they're hoping the customer will use over and over and enjoy them. I don't understand what the problem is here when companies put out a product that is a home run, that people want to use, that they are using it too much. It's been the way of the world for years and years, and I've never heard once when I was growing up, I never heard anybody like, hey, we got to sue them SOBs that created Pac-Man. Kids are playing it for hours. They're the fault. The people that created the game, they created it too good. They created it so people enjoyed it too much. No, I never heard that. Why is that? Because it's lunacy, that's why. And now it's, oh, for the children. Well, stop giving your kids the devices and then they can't be on social media. And if you're an adult, suck it up, buttercup. You can ruin your life and sit on the internet for 24 hours a day. Or not. But you can also do drugs. You can also do alcohol. You are the one that decides what you do as an adult. And saying, well, these people just made this thing too good, does not make any sense at all. From the Newsmax article, quote, California Attorney General Rob Bonta, oh, that guy's a piece of work, said, after the Rogers ruling that Meta was putting profits ahead of children's safety and breaking consumer protection laws, promising to hold the company fully accountable for its role in the teens' mental health crisis. Meta, Snapchat, and Snap Inc., YouTube, and parent Alphabet Inc., and TikTok, and parent ByteDance are all facing thousands of lawsuits in both federal and state court over claims they knowingly designed their platforms to have features that addict children and teens, fueling a mental health crisis, end quote. Okay, again,
we've always known nicotine was addictive. We knew alcohol was addictive. So what did we do? We regulated them so only adults could legally partake. And that is what we need to do here. There is no safe amount of social media for children. Can we all just admit that? There is no amount of safe internetting for children. Can we admit that? Parents didn't do their job, and now we're trying to punish companies that are creating products for adults that, oh no, won't you think of the children? No, I won't think of the children. I will not. That's the parents' job. And the concept, again, that companies are creating platforms. When you say you're creating something that is knowingly addictive, they have features that are addictive, that just means you're creating something people like. Can we also admit that? This is not some evil thing like, ha ha ha, we're going to get people hooked on something. No. It's like, hey, what do you think people are going to like, Joe? Hey, we should add this feature. That would be cool. That's what it is. And then people are unable to control themselves. Is that not really the problem? Because you can go out and get in your car and drive 100 miles an hour and drive off a bridge. People do. You have to control yourself not to do that. People can literally drink themselves to death. It happens all the time. You're in control. You get to decide whether or not you're going to do that. You're going to do drugs. It's up to you whether or not you're going to do that. But with social media, that's where we're drawing the line, that it's the company behind the product that's responsible for what you're doing. Man, every one of these legislators deserves a big old smack on the back of the head, and they need to get a reality check. Because I'm tired of the time and money being wasted on something that is as idiotic as this is. And speaking of idiot politicians, Mayor Brandon Johnson of Chicago, this from Just the News, justthenews.com, one of the better news sources on the internet. Quote, Chicago Mayor Brandon Johnson is calling on President Donald. I'm having a weird speaking day. Chicago Mayor Brandon Johnson is calling on President Donald Trump to fight violence the mayor's way. During a press conference briefing at City Hall on Tuesday, Mayor Johnson recalled that Trump asked him to call for help with violence prevention, and he said, quote, consider this a call, Mr. President. I'm calling on you to invest in building more affordable homes across this country. I'm calling on you to respond to the needs of people who cannot afford groceries and gas. Then saying, quote, if you are the big man and the big person you claim to be, make these investments and I will put everything that I love on the fact that violence will go down across this country, end quote. So, imbecile, moron, puzzle wit, you pick whichever you want to describe Mayor Johnson, is basically saying, you know, I don't want to put violent criminals that rape and murder and shoot people and assault people and rob. I don't want to put them in jail because they're not at fault. The government's at fault. And if we just give them housing and food and all these things, violence will go away. This idiot, I think, really believes that, which is the problem with commies. They don't understand. The people that are violent are choosing to be violent. You don't have to be violent just because you don't have food or just because your gas prices are too high. And this is the kind of lunacy that the mayor of Chicago believes. So if you go to Chicago and you get raped or you get mugged or you get shot, understand why. It's the policies of the mayor, it's the policies of the governor, J.B. Pritzker, and that is why. And they want to make a farce of Donald Trump saying, hey, and the interesting thing is the feds are in Chicago right now doing a lot. There are a few articles on that as well. Very interesting. And that's really making
the Chicago politicians like Mr. Johnson upset because Donald Trump is coming in and cleaning up the problem. It's not about social programs. These folks would rather let the streets be overrun by violent people who want to do you and your family harm than to take them off the street because they see the violent people as the true victims. Remember that when you go to vote, hopefully this November for the midterms. Just remember what the Democrats stand for, or actually, you know, what they don't stand for, which is law and order. Here at Random Thoughts, I believe in law and order, and I believe in the value for value system. These shows go out, they're not behind a paywall. You get to listen to them, you get to enjoy them in whichever way you can. And if you've gotten any value out of the show whatsoever, it's up to you to figure out a way to get some value back to the show. That could be talking about the show on social media, telling a few friends, or monetarily by going over to randomthoughts.com/donate. There is a donate button for a one-time or monthly through PayPal. There are QR codes and wallet addresses for crypto. You have a P.O. box address if you want to go the snail mail route. There is a Cash App, $ Ozzyball, OZZIEBALL. Just put random or something on that one. There's all sorts of ways, and if I'm missing something, feel free to let me know. Today, as always, our buddy Mark Kodur coming in with $5.55 with some very concerning news. He says he found out Monday that he has cancer and he needs some prayers, which I did before doing this show. And I hope you can too. Send some health karma, send some prayers. And he still says, keep up the great show. It is very much appreciated, Mark. I hope they caught it early. Hope it won't be too bad if you have to do any of that crazy chemo and stuff like that. But hopefully this show is a distraction, which is one of the reasons I still do the show, I think. I mean, because Mark is one of the only guys that supports this show. And it started, and I can't believe I went to see the retina doctor yesterday and was like, can you believe it's almost been 10 years? We're closing in on 10 years from when I had the retina go bad, was face down for like 6 weeks in a row, which was no fun at all. And the thing that got me through those weeks was podcasts, because it was really a pain to watch television. You could, I mean, if you had a little device right underneath you, or they had mirrors and all sorts of things like that. But I really turned to podcasts as more than anything, just something to distract me from what was going on. So we are going to continue that mission at least a little bit longer. And hopefully it helps you, Mark. And hopefully the health karma and the prayers and just a good mental attitude, which I know is rough when you hear that word. So I ask all of you, if you can send some health karma or send some prayers, I know Mark would appreciate it. And I know I would. With that said, I plan on being back next week on Wednesday, which is my parents' wedding anniversary. 65 years. I've lost count. Like, what is the gift for 65 years? I think it just goes under, nobody really makes it that far. So with that said, I am Darren O'Neill. Thanks for listening.

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14: Plus, I haven't even made an intro yet because I've been working my tits off. So I'm just going to do an intro and post and post it tomorrow.
15: Cool.
14: Is what I'm thinking. So unfortunately,
16: No. Why don't you just start some music and I'll do an intro?
14: Okay. All right. Okay. How about this?
16: Yeah. What's up, everybody? How are you doing? Oh my God. From the wilds of Eastern Tennessee, it's Abs and a Six Pack. The place where a young 13-year-old girl saved her mom with a samurai sword. Oh, wow. So much great stuff. Let's hear it for our host. It's Thir-Thir-Thir-Thir-Thir-Thir-Thir-Thir-Thir-Thir-Thir.
14: Woo, that's me.
16: Today, Thir-Thir-Thir-Thir's special guests are Morgan Rockwell from Microsoft and some douchebag named Rob Dew.
17: Okay.
14: I think you nailed it. You nailed it. We don't even need anything else.
18: I can smell the teal neon from that sound.
14: Morgan,
16: play
14: it's
16: gay music, get a gay intro.
18: I mean, that sounded like a Blockbuster commercial.
14: A Cockbuster commercial, maybe.
19: Abs in a six pack.
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23: I know Abs in a six pack is a bad show, but what else do you have going on?
14: We're here. It's Abs in a Six Pack, episode 280, and we're here with, yeah, as you heard in the intro, Rob Dew and Morgan Rockwell here just in time. Somehow, I don't even know how this lined up until somebody pointed out to me today. Morgan Rockwell back for the second time, just in time for the second season of the show on Adult Swim.
18: Hey, I haven't seen it yet, man. I haven't seen no previews yet.
14: All I saw was the announcement today.
18: All right, see.
14: But
18: remember, the mushroom show common side effects.
14: We made a bet
18: that if they fucking say Bitcoin one time in the second season, that I should, like, I don't know what the bet was, but like I'm gonna be happy and angry at the same time. Like that's the confirmation that my likeness was stolen. Like in a beautiful way, I guess. I don't know.
14: You could just threaten to sue unless you get threaten to sue unless they let you co-write the third season so you can fit all your propaganda into season three.
18: No, man, I'm not into frivolous lawsuits, you know, but I wouldn't mind like them making him skinnier because I'm not fat and I definitely want to have my likeness appreciated, you know?
14: Everybody's kind of fat on that show, though. It's part of the character design.
18: Yeah.
14: Or maybe not. Maybe it's been a while since I've seen it. Maybe all just their heads are fat.
18: No, you know what? All the mushroom people are fat heads with big eyes, but the cops are all scrawny and stuff. So, like, there's a thing there.
14: Hmm.
18: Yeah.
14: Well, man, what you
16: hold on. Quick technical note: I'm getting a slight buzz. Like when you guys talk, are you getting a buzz when I talk? Or is everyone else sound okay?
18: You sound great. All
14: right. I'm not hearing anything, but I'll dial my headphones up and just to see.
18: Can I get closer to my microphone?
16: No, it's just the head. It might be my headphone signal coming back to me, but I don't know.
18: Dude, I thought you guys over there were trillionaires and had like all this stuff and equipment.
16: I'm in my house. I've got I do have a decent mic.
14: I work a blue collar job.
16: You do, and you said you were sweating in the sun. I'm like, what are you doing, son?
14: Oh, God, I'm setting up and taking down bounce houses and water slides. Yeah, I mean, I make a little money on that, but not enough to support a family. So. Gotta do other stuff. But so last time we spoke, Morgan, you brought up a lot of you tangentially brought up like little pieces to lots of different stories, and I wanted to hone in on one of them that I remember that we just kind of glossed over.
18: Yeah,
14: I have this memory of you saying you were in a base or on a Navy ship military. Or something, and had a and had a gun and had guns pointed at you. Can we pick up there a little bit? And or, I mean, I'm sure I have some of the details wrong, but what was going on there? What happened? I remember you saying you didn't sign any NDAs.
18: Oh yeah, I mean, well, I have to prerequisite that with I potentially maybe a contracted Navy contractor in the next couple of weeks. So there's that. but no, that's a good part of history because I think I was probably the first American civilian to physically go into military facilities and teach the U.S. Department of Defense how Bitcoin worked. And I could say that in that in 2009, I was like the 7th or 10th or 11th person to work on the Bitcoin core code with the first people. And then in 2010, 11, I made the very first Bitcoin ATM. And so, then it was like about 2011 or 12 when Julian Assange, WikiLeaks said they had to use Bitcoin. And that night of the announcement was the last time Satoshi Nakamoto wrote in the forum about to anyone publicly saying, well, this is bad and dangerous and these guys are going to fucking squash Bitcoin. And then the second in charge, Gavin, who he basically was helping Satoshi, went to the CIA to teach them about Bitcoin in the CIA's headquarters at Langley. And that was the last time that night anyone ever heard from Satoshi Nakamoto. And then I was in the mix with those people, but I was trying to make the machines use Bitcoin, slot machines, laundry machines, and gas pumps. I wanted robots to use Bitcoin to pay robot to robot. And I was kind of like not involved in a lot of the administrative bullshit, like, you know, Linux Foundation run by Linus, and there's a foundation, there was the Bitcoin Foundation and a bunch of, you know, circle jerking bankers that thought they were going to control Bitcoin. And then there's the guys writing code. I was around the code writers, and I got invited to the Mad Scientist Initiative by the United States Army Training and Doctrine Command. And now TRADOC, T-R-A-D-O-C, they are the department in the Army that basically makes the ASVAB tests, the manuals for equipment, what the training programs are for all of the specialty classes, the basic training stuff, but also the specialty training stuff. They do the doctrine. What are the rules that the military should follow? And they had this initiative. 2016 is when I went and spoke, but before that I was in contact with military people because I was trying to basically get Bitcoin injected into the military, the DOD. I was under the guise that it was going to be a good tool to fund not like defensive things, but like Area 51 is using black budgets and cash. Like they should be using Bitcoin and all of the weird taxation shit. Maybe it could be modernized with Bitcoin and you're missing billions of dollars at the Pentagon. Maybe you should keep track of it with Bitcoin. So fucking defense contractors will steal money. And so I had all these different ways of like putting Bitcoin in the eyes of the big departments with the big budgets to try to protect it. And so I went to, I could say is a SCIF, a secure compartmentalized information facility somewhere in the East Coast near, the Carolinas.
0: Did you ever wear gloves in the SCIF?
18: No, but I'm a civilian and I don't have a security clearance, but I am a child of a U.S. Marine intelligence officer from Vietnam who did have security clearance, and he was fucking pissed that I went because he thought the CIA were cocaine dealing murderers and that I should not be in a room with them. And they were there. And then the Army was like, we need a subject matter expert to tell us what this shit is so we don't make mistakes. And I said, well, I'll do that. I know how to speak the jargon. I was raised
0: by... Did
18: you
0: crack your knuckles before you started telling them? Like, hold on.
18: I did some shit like that. I did, you know? But, like, man, I've been on base.
0: Stretch first. Hold on.
18: Yeah, you know? And I had long hair, and I was stoned out of my mind. I had a hash pen on base. It was stupid. Like, they did not like me, but some of them really liked me.
0: All right, before you go any further, I'm noticing a psyop. So there's things coming out that are saying Jeffrey Epstein started Bitcoin, and then also Jeffrey Epstein started Q. So I think this is the new psyop, is to take anything that the government doesn't really like or wants to offload, and they're just going to say, well, Jeffrey Epstein did it.
18: Well, that reality is what I was saying before, these like people who thought they were going to try to control Bitcoin in the early days. And like, not like Max Kaiser and his wife, who I love Max, but I hate his fucking wife because she's a mean person. They were like trying to push Bitcoin to the right people to get it, you know, popularized. That's why Max was telling Alex about it. But then there were the banker people who were trying to facilitate management of the developers. And the MIT department that does like funding of cool tech, they have a department where they give grants, and they hired a couple Bitcoin developers to work on Bitcoin at the university. And whoever was there doing the MIT budget sent an email to that fucker and then took money from him from MIT and said he was interested in funding things. And then that trickled down. So that guy got fired. And this was like publicly known in the Bitcoin community, like 2014, 15, something like that. And everyone was like, that guy got fired. He had nothing to do with this. MIT flipped out and was like, we didn't know he was taking money from this motherfucker. And then all that stuff kind of got pushed away. But that already happened a decade ago. So the fact that the news is bringing it back up, that's definitely like some psyop weird shit that someone's even talking about it. Because if you were like in the know, we already knew that shit. We heard it. And there's so much other shit that's happened to Bitcoin. Why is that being talked about? Not the other crazy shit. And like, you know, they fucking threw Cody Wilson in jail. And dude, you know Cody. Cody's my friend. And that motherfucker told me when I was fighting for Bitcoin that I needed to fight till the death and all that stuff. So like, I knew all those guys. I knew, you know, Assange and Satoshi and these people. But like, they were, you know, whack-a-moling everyone. And because of Bitcoin, and then the people who survived were like, you know, bank relationships. So I knew that kind of stuff was happening. I'm, you know, I'm an Alex Jones, like Academy student. So I'm like, you know, 2001 radicalized by 9/11, didn't trust anyone or anything at like 15. And when I went into that stuff, I was like, looking for the CIA and the New World Order everywhere. You know, I had the Bohemian Grove wine menu on my desk that I stole when I went in there and did their Christmas decorations. So I was very radicalized. And so like when the CIA and the Army is like, hey, can you come to a skiff? I'm like, I know what a skiff is. That's cool. I want to go to Area 51 and smoke weed with an alien. And so I was about it, you know? And so I went in, did that, went to the base. But it was really eye-opening because I am a defense contractor, and Microsoft is a defense company. And like when I was on InfoWars talking with you, Rob, like I have had a lot of defense traction since that point. And I really, that was kind of one of the first times I was publicly talking about the defensive side, because that's my wheelhouse. I want to make cool shit. And I know that like space and, you know, Area 51 stuff and Groom Lake kind of mindset is what I wanted to be as a kid. Like, I wanted to build fucking particle accelerators. So I got
0: to
18: find
0: a portion of the black budget to make all
18: that happen too. Well, I tried to show those guys, man, Bitcoin could be the black budget. Just give me a little bit. I'll show you how to do it. And we, you know, some of that stuff happened and I taught them, but I learned that, civilian scientists who are potheads and crazy are actually vital assets to train the upper echelon of the Army, which trickles down the training to every other branch. Because it's really, like Alex has talked about over the years, the you know, who the Council on Foreign Relations and NATO and the UN, who are all these people that think they run the world? In my opinion, after that moment, I believe the U.S. Army ran the world because they make the 20-year plans, the training and doctrine that trickles into Air Force, Navy, Marines, and the CIA and NSA. And then those are the plans that everyone follows as doctrine. Every 20 years, they kind of change it. But I got that impression like, wow, Army is the tip of the, you know, leadership sphere or the direction, the strategy sphere. And whoever is making strategy really runs the world. And it's not the Rockefeller Foundation. It's the old guys at the Army that decide what shit we're going to build. And so I was very happy to be in that environment because I never thought I would be in the Army or anything. But I got my eyes open, you know, and there was contracting going on and different foreign partners buying equipment from the military. And they presented me as our cybersecurity Bitcoin subject matter expert and how all that stuff worked. So it opened me up to be like, how do I speak to military people, intelligence people about cool technology? It was like better than college, you know, because
0: now, do these people have a sense of humor when you talk to them, or are they just like really stone cold?
18: Some, no.
0: Tell us exactly what we need to do, son. How do we?
18: Some do. No, yeah, some do. And some are very like, you could tell that some people are soulless and some people are not. And one of the things I will always remember is in Bitcoin, there's 100 million pieces of a Bitcoin. There's 8 zeros after the point. And that the denomination, instead of 100 cents in a dollar, there's 100 million Satoshis in a Bitcoin. And, you know, it's homage to Satoshi, the creator. And so I was talking about technical things and financial things and how ATMs worked and how they wanted me to go to fucking Kandahar and put a Bitcoin ATM in the middle of Afghanistan, which was fucking dumb. And I'm not going to go get blown up for a Bitcoin ATM. And like, it was crazy shit. And then I said, well, no, it's this many Satoshis per dollar right now. Oh, we're not going to call it that. No one's going to say the word Satoshi. And I go, no. You don't get to rewrite definitions and math and science. I don't care who you are and how many people you fucking killed. That is science and that is math. And you don't get to say 1 + 1 = 6. You're not allowed to do that shit. And I stood up at this table with, you know, cops and intelligence people and military people. And this guy, who I will not name, who was in a military operation in a branch in a company, he fucking stood up and was like, Morgan, sit down. We don't get emotional here. We kill people for a business. And I was like, did this guy just give me advice or threaten me?
0: Yeah.
18: You know, and that was kind of, you know, yeah, it was both. Yeah. So like, you know, I was a young squirrely pothead and I was like 20 something. And, you know, I know till this day that I knew better than these guys in the eyes of Bitcoin, but I didn't know better in the eyes of business and relationships and contracting and emotional intelligence. And, you know, I haven't killed anyone unnecessarily. So like, I didn't have that mindset, you know, like maybe that was good advice. So I don't know if that's soulless or cold or just, you know, bitter from the world, you know, which is valid. You know, the world makes you bitter when you go to war 20 times.
0: Yeah. And, you know, you look at what's going on now, which is sort of like this weird kind of half-ass cover war I think we're doing. You know, and
18: it's all prep, man. It's all prep for the South China Sea. That's how I look at it. I try to play the, you know, risk the war game of chess on Earth. I'm just trying to think what's about to happen and to navigate it. And, you know, if you're talking about war on TV, what's the next thing that's about to happen? Because that's being advertised. Like, my business partner always brings up, like, man, they say they're going to bomb someone or they're going to go shoot this thing and they're going to launch tomorrow. And I go, bro, no one in the military announces what they're going to do. If they're announcing shit in the news about anything with the military, that is bullshit to make markets move, because the military just blows shit up and then they tell you after. They don't tell you they're going to go shoot someone. That's some cover shit. And so if they're talking about operations, that's not how war works.
0: And people seem to freak out. You know, why is he telling them their plans? Why is he, cause he's not doing, it's like a what do they call a hollow threat? what he's doing. We're going to take Karg Island. He's not going to take Karg Island. He knows that.
18: Slight of hand.
0: But if he tells people that, then people just sit and talk about, are you going to take Karg Island? And
18: no. So have you ever seen the movie? You're old. Have you ever seen Catch 22? From the
0: 50s? Is that Robert Redford? And
18: I think so. I mean, I'm only 38, but my dad made me watch that shit as a kid. You know, I don't want to fly because I'm crazy. No, you're not crazy. You told me you're crazy. Now, if you were crazy, I would say you're not safe to fly. But because you told me you're crazy, I know you're not crazy. So you have to fly. And he's like, I don't want to go bomb people. The bombers get blown up. I'm crazy. Just don't let me fly. And it's like this thing of you say a thing. It's not real. You do a thing. That's crazy. Fuck, this guy's crazy. I can't let him fly a bomb.
14: So it's kind of like if you have a really IQ, if you say you have a really IQ, you don't have a really high IQ.
18: Yeah, I mean, that's also some like respectful, like autistic savant shit. Does a savant tell you they have autism, or do you just listen to someone talk for 2 hours and be like, that motherfucker's on the spectrum? I don't know.
0: He's counting toothpicks.
18: You know, and like I always like that Elon Musk thing where he's like balancing fucking forks at this $1 billion thing, and he's just sitting there balancing forks. Like that's true autism right there. You know, you don't have to say it. Like that's I don't want to communicate with human beings right now. And I think that the telling of the world, the story, is not how the real story works. You know, the reality is between the lines and in the background, and
0: reality, and then there's a myth that it gets told to the people, is the mythos that becomes the tale,
18: and that's how you get people to do stuff. You know, like as a scientist, you have to tell people who are non-scientists to either be excited or afraid of science. Because if you actually do the scientific method and speak as a scientist about data and analysis and weights and measures, it's boring and no one cares. Yeah. But if you scare people about fungus or you make them excited about it, then they pay attention. And there's not supposed to be emotional ways in science. It's supposed to be objective. But that's marketing, and the military markets, science markets, business markets. I can't remember. There's this saying, I don't remember what movie or something it's from, where it's like, artists, like politicians rape you into their perspective, but artists seduce you into their perspective. And like, I always think as a business person, I have to kind of seduce and also whack someone in the head while I'm seducing them. You know, like I have to do, give me your money. And also, please look at my logo. You know, it's like, it's a little bit of both, and you have to be able to do that. Otherwise, you know, someone else is going to do it.
0: It's like there's weapons of mass destruction, but actually we're just going to go in there and steal ancient artifacts.
18: Yeah, you know, I mean, it's simpler than that. It was like that movie, Three Kings. We just took all of Saddam's gold, and they didn't even want anyone to know about that. Like, that was all the gold. And yeah, that guy was like trying to rebuild the Hanging Gardens of Babylon and find all the Sumerian Anunnaki and stuff. And like, he believed in that shit, but like, no, we're going to go there and take oil. It's like, dude,
14: what were they doing with all those ancient artifacts and all that? You hear Candace Owens being like, they wanted the ancient Sumerian technology. And it's like,
18: it's not just like the technology, because the technology is writing. The technology is desks and chairs and the wheel. That's what the Sumerians invented. Everything, civilization. That's the technology. But the writing says stuff.
0: How to use the technology.
18: Yeah. And then that's how to use it in a different way than we're using it. But it's not like flying saucer stuff. It's like,
14: it's not like
18: this is how.
14: It's not like stuff that can build pyramids with sound waves. Nothing.
18: It's language. So like, if you look at Sumerian, okay, so like Sumerian, there's like 50 words in Sumerian for love, and like 30 for anger, and like 18 for hatred. Like, there's very complex language, and that's one of the oldest languages, right? And then we're building AI gods as Mr. Dillon says, with binary, zeros and ones. But, you know, the Russians invented trinary, 0, 1, and 2, or -1, 0, 1. So we're using primitive binary because it was cheap to make on-off switches instead of 3, 0, 1, 2 switches back in the 40s at Bell Labs. And they cheaped out and just made them 0 and 1 because it was easier. And we would be using trinary programming and trinary transistors, 0, 1, 2, because the language was different. Now, we're using numbers to make AI gods super intelligent. If we had a different language, imagine how different and intelligent they would be. So, like, if you're using Sumerian language or Sumerian math instead of, you know, Western Latin Greek language or math, you know, you're using hexadecimal instead of binary, or you're using, like, in the programming world, it changes the way programs are written in compression. But if you're, like, looking at the language in a different way, what could have things have been different if we used that language? So it's like, why is there no one on Earth that speaks Sumerian? And then why are all the alien movies talk about, like, Sumerian? And, like, you know, the researchers say the Sumerian language is so ancient, no one reads it or writes it or speaks it, because that was, like, first language. And if you believe in the religion stuff and the alien stuff, like, you know, God scattered humans and confused their language so they couldn't work with each other and build the Tower of Babel again and be one. So the language is the thing. Like, what are we all speaking fucking binary? You know, go look up trinary and look at the trinary computers they built in the Soviet Union. And there's AI people in Samsung building trinary silicon right now. You know, Sam Altman's not going to fucking tell you about that, because that's a different language and different architecture, and that is not good for NVIDIA to do different things. But it's all literally a different language. So I would imagine not letting people read Sumerian, write Sumerian, listen to someone speak Sumerian, read all the history there in Sumerian is... that shit needs to get hushed. And that's, like, control of language. And, you know, that's just a basic way of telling people, like in, you know, the COVID world, you don't know what a virus is, just be afraid of it. You don't know what bacteria or fungus is, just be afraid of it. It's because the language is key. I think brain that's, like, the biggest. You know.
14: By the way, shouts out to Sam Altman, winner of the latest Battle of the Douchebags. Shouts out to Sam Altman.
0: Job. Good job, Sam. Yeah. Hey, now let me ask you, so binary's on off. So yes, no. So,
18: yes.
0: All right. Yeah. And well, so what's trinary? Yeah. Yes, no, maybe? Or what?
18: Kinda. Yeah, okay. Yeah. And it's like it would be like a

0: kind of off and all the way on, which would be closer to a quantum computer where it's a maybe, a gray between a zero and a one, maybe a zero and one at the same time. That would literally have been transistor level, cheap, almost quantum computer level computing, but it was cheaper to make a transistor go fully on or fully off because of the materials of the 40s and 50s, and we did not have Taiwan building chips. So it was laziness and profitability made the language change, you know? So like it's kind of an unproven thing. Like there's people who've made machines. There's, like I said, the Soviets made a bunch of computers, but there's like, you know, AI researchers and silicon wafer makers trying to make trinary stuff because they think it's more efficient for language learning models and AI. So to me, that's just an example of, you know, I learned English. I don't do calculations in Spanish, but my business partner who started the DAO with me speaks five languages, Portuguese, Russian, French, Italian, Spanish, English. And I could see him calculating in a language and thinking in a different language and speaking in a different one. And to me, it's like, man, that's a skill, having different languages. I think being deprived of having one language, yeah, that's how you make people stupid and control people. And so, like, if you're a nerd on that stuff, Sumerian's probably a cool language to learn, you know?
1: Well, there's plenty of old text that you could read and stuff, so that would be very interesting.
0: Yeah,
1: they, like, I bet they don't even offer that.
0: That guy that read it, I can't remember. I know Alex has talked about him, but the guy, Zachariah Stitchin, he was like one of the only guys that could read that shit, and he's gone. So, like, who's his Padawan? You know what I mean? Who learned that shit? And, you know, are they in a bunker somewhere and they're not allowed to talk? Like, because that is that how valuable knowing it is? I mean, I can't read those little triangles and lines.
2: Right. Yeah. Interesting.
0: You know?
2: But wasn't Sitchin's the guy that he when he translated, he said it was all basically about the Anunnaki and how we're being harvested for gold? Or am I thinking that was him?
0: Yeah, no, that was it. That's what the Babylonian text said. That's what he said they said. And, you know, it's kind of fucked up in the science world where you have one guy being a translator. Maybe he could just be talking out his neck, but maybe he was right. And he was a, you know, studied translator, but like, why is it not in, you know, Duolingo? You know what I mean? Like, why is it not in Google Translate? Like, why can't I take a picture of it and tell me what it says in English?
2: I mean, there's got to be somebody out there, like you said, that knows how to read that stuff. You would think.
0: Yeah, it's some poor girl at Langley, you know, that's not allowed to talk to anyone.
2: God, yeah. Maybe it went over my head, but I was wondering, what's like a practical dumbed down application for trinary versus binary? What's something you could do with trinary that you can't do with binary?
0: So it's basically like, you know, deciding on a light turning on, an answer coming out, a yes or a no coming out, but putting that maybe in there. It lets you do different kind of calculations in, like, it's really complicated, but like you have to shift numbers over when there's zeros and ones. And like, if you want every letter in the English language in a, you know, a 0001, a 0101, a 1111, you have to use these bits to make a letter. But if it was 021210, you're compressing the amount of numbers it takes to make a letter A or a letter B or a letter C. So the compression is the key in that the same amount of data that we need to run on RAM and GPUs could be vastly compressed and faster on the same hardware we have now if it was not in binary but in trinary. Now, that's not true for everything, but if we were architecting it that way, it would literally be less space in the chip, less space in the wire.
2: So what's stopping somebody from doing quadrinary?
0: There's no one. And like, it's just cheap and the, you know, why is everyone using it? It's standard stuff. You know what I mean? Like, when people are used to something, it's, wait, why does everyone speak English? What do they call it in Star Trek?

0: basic or something? You know, why does everyone speak English? Because it's easy. It's basic. It's lazy. It's, you know. But yeah, if you just Google trinary, what does it say? Ternary, trinary, base 3 numerical system. So it's just three states, 0, 1, and 2, or balanced trinary, negative 1, 0, 1. And then that, to me, if they were doing that kind of stuff, you know, like, I'm a computer nerd. I just built, like, a $25,000 PC last year to run our company and build AI, and it had, like, 384 gigabytes of RAM, which I paid $2,000 for last August, and now it's, like, $15,000 for the same amount of RAM. And RAM is expensive because that is what everyone needs to run AI models, not train them and make them smart, which they already are with GPUs, but to run them and make them do shit, you need RAM. So RAM has exploded more than any computer part in the last 50 years exponentially. Apple this morning said they're going to sell their iPads and MacBooks for, like, I don't know, $300 more just because of RAM, you know. And Tim was like, I've never seen parts go up this much ever. Because RAM is being bought off the shelf and taken away. Well, my fucking RAM caught on fire in front of me after 270 days of running nonstop. It, like, arced out of my motherboard and I saw electrical fire. And I lost 128 gigabytes of RAM in about 2 seconds. Ugh. Unplugged my computer, put the fire out. Electrical fire just turned off when I unplugged it. But I immediately, that was a $5,000 fire in about 2 seconds. And... yeah, and, like, if I had to get the motherboard ACES and the RAM company to send me warranty, you replaced this. You almost burnt my house down. You almost killed me. Luckily, I was looking at it, and they sent me replacements, which is, like, three times the price that I paid for six of them, and they sent me two. So, like, really, like, RAM is the commodity to be making money for, but it's because it takes a lot of it to run stuff. What I'm saying is if we did that stuff, the ternary system, I'd be able to be like three times faster on the same amount of RAM. My ChatGPT would be three times smarter on the same amount of RAM. Okay. You know, theoretically, something like that, you know? But no one's going to do that shit because we all speak basic.
1: It's the first computer programming language you learn.
0: Yeah, you know, no one wants to unlearn it and try something different. Because that would be profoundly crazy, like a 13th calendar, you know, per month. And, like, every day is a, every one is a Monday, every two is a Tuesday. Like, all you got to do is have 13 months in a year and the calendar is great. But no one wants to do that shit either. Yeah.
2: So what's the latest you have going on over at Microsoft? What's the latest y'all are working on?
0: I today have put together our first buoy, which is, I showed you Mushroom 1 before, our little walk-in mushroom robot. It's R2-D2 out there. It's got a taser, and it yells at you, and it plugs in the ground, and it walks. It's, you know, it's like the anti-C3PO. It doesn't speak. It talks to the environment and doesn't speak English. It just talks to trees and bugs and reads gases and electricity and smells. And today we made, we've been working on this for a while, but today we have our first functional prototype of Mushroom One's brother. We call him Satharella. And Satharella is a buoy that has sensors for underwater and communications for underwater, as well as an antenna to speak. It's a floating, autonomous, swimming version of Mushroom One. And it's named after Satharella aquatica, which is the first mushroom to grow underwater. So if you look up on Google Satharella, it is kind of hard word to spell. It's P-S-A-T-H-Y-R-E-L-L-A. So P-S-A-T-H-Y-R-E-L-L-A, Satharella. If you look up Satharella aquatica on Google, you'll see a picture of a mushroom that is in the river. It's the first gilled mushroom that grows fully underwater.
2: Okay, yeah, I'm looking at it.
0: Freshwater.
2: It's got, like, kind of blue glowing things on top of it.
0: Oh, that's the carbon monoxide coming out of it. So those are the bubbles of gas. It's breathing like you and me. It breathes CO2 out and in oxygen. Wow. So it's breathing in oxygen underwater like gills, which is insane. And that mushroom is just like a freak of nature. It's like a gilled mushroom that should not grow underwater, but it survived and evolved to do that. So all of the devices we're building, software, hardware, and our droids, our little robots, we try to market the aesthetic and the names. You know, they're all named after fungal things. That's kind of like, you know, our brand is the fungal stuff. We do a lot of stuff that has nothing to do with fungi, but, you know, everything looks like a mushroom. I'm making all the droids, like, have mushroom names and things like that. So, Satharella is a fully autonomous buoy that goes and swims out in the ocean. And we're basically working on getting U.S. military to use that for basically sensing. And then that is a good pipeline for us to now have a profitable business because Department of Defense is giving $1.5 trillion away to defense contractors to do cool shit. And trying to seduce as much of that money into our company bank accounts as possible. And they also have, you know, 700-800 military bases around the world that are great places to study the environment and basically absorb nature data. And so we're working on getting that Mushroom One's brother in the water, because we have this issue in San Diego that, you know, me and Rob talked about on Infowars too, the Tijuana estuary problem. Mm-hmm. And most of the people know about it as pollution and know about it as like Mexico sewage dumping into San Diego. It's the most polluted beach in all of the Americas. But what most people don't know, unless you're a local, is that the helicopter capital of the world, the number one Navy outlying base for helicopter training, is right up against the butt of the river. And then about a mile north of the beach where it outlets into the ocean is the Special Warfare Command Navy SEAL training facility, which is where every Navy SEAL on Earth is made and where BUDS happens, where they have to go swim out in the water in the middle of the night and get beat up and carry trees and shit. And so if you know a Navy SEAL, they've had to swim in three-eyed fish turd water their whole lives if they're out here in San Diego, because it's been there 40 years since I've been a child. That pollution is just getting worse. And so working as much as possible to get our devices in the hands of the Navy, which allows us to go into Navy property where this pollution is taking place and basically like use the defensive cover to get a onset into the base, where basically we now can do remediation because we're on the base. And that basically allows us to tell the military, man, you just use our robots and we'll sense crazy shit around your base. If it's pollution or an enemy or a threat, we want to have our devices out there. And then, well, here's some pollution. This is threatening your base. This will kill your sailors. What do we do about it? Well, here's some oyster mushrooms that literally eat oil and plastic and pollution out of the river and the ground. Let's just put some filters in the river on your land made out of oyster fungus, and it'll eat all this shit, and no one will get sick here anymore. And then our devices will sense the environment and tell you when something like that happens again, as well as all the other stuff you want to pay attention to outside, like drones and submarines and flying saucers. Like, I want to know what's going on outside. Better put some sensors outside. And they know that the pollution is there, but they don't have a solution. And if you walk on base and you're like, I'm a tree hugger, I have mushrooms, it'll clean your base up, they'll kick your ass out. But if you go in there and go, black mold's gonna fucking kill you, here's the solution, fight fire with fire, fight fungus with fungus. Also, here's some robots that'll, you know, shoot lasers and radar at the enemy, but they also tell us when the pollution's getting bad. So it's kind of like sleight of hand in the sense that how do you use, you know, your hippie, nature-loving, scientific know-how to take the military, you know, mindset of just weaponization down and go, look, we want to clean this up so no one gets sick. They don't care. Well, here's a tool that will help you fight the enemy, and it will tell you when things are going bad before you get sick. That's a better conversation. So there's sleight of hand marketing that has to be done, and first step, second step to, like, you know, otherwise you get stopped at the door.
2: Right. Podcaster down.
0: Sorry.
1: Petri dish. Now let me. Yeah, hold on, I got one quick. And now, knowing an enemy's in the area, what would they sense? Vibration? Are they hearing something? Are they smelling the oil?
0: So yeah, we have gas sensors. We have Geiger counters. We have radar, LIDAR cameras. We have vibration detectors with Wi-Fi receivers. We could sense movement.
2: So it's like Swiss Army knife detection, kind of. You got a little bit of everything.
0: Sensors. Yeah. All the sensors. And then, you know, as an example, a $200 piece of shit DJI with a Claymore on it took down a $10 billion radar facility in Qatar, right? Just a few weeks, months ago. And now we will never build that radar again. It'll be billions of dollars of rare earth metals that China will never sell us. We just lost a huge radar facility. What do we do? Oh, God. Are we going to build another one? We could just pay Microsoft, because we have 10 of them, about $2,000, that are size of a small PC, and they got $30, $40, $50 radar sensors on them. But if you couple 10 of them along a base perimeter, those 10 little cheap radars become one giant wide electromagnetic digital antenna radar. And now you have a mobile, movable radar that is so spread out and can move, fly, crawl, swim, and walk, in that if one of them gets hit by a $200 DJI, the other 9 fill in the space. And now you have a radar system that is 10,000 times cheaper and 100,000 times better than the Raytheon one that got hit with the $200 drone. And if they're not thinking like that on the military level, then, you know, we're thinking in the 80s, like, the drones don't exist and Best Buy flying saucers are not killing our radar. Like, that's bad thinking. So trying to showcase that if we have all the sensors, off-the-shelf sensors on droids outside, then we're an autonomous military that can defend itself. And I'm in the mindset of like what Lucky Palmer and Anduril does, in that we should just make the craziest, coolest shit that is like the most robotic RoboCop-looking shit ever, and also get the VCs in Silicon Valley to pay for it so that they make money on the military contracts, and the military doesn't have to take taxpayer money to build all this cool shit. The VCs pay for it, and the military just pays us for, like, the data and the labor. And then, you know, I'm in that mindset that we should be, like, you know, Jeep. We should be making things for the military in wartime. And then in private time, okay, we can sell Jeeps to fucking assholes that want to drive in the desert. And, like, we have dual use, as it's called, you know. If you're not going to use it during wartime, some scientists at the, you know, Department of Interior, Department of Agriculture will want to use it at some point, you know, to look for bears.
1: They would just log onto the network. Yeah, they would open up the network, and on, like, a peacetime network, and, like, here, you can use this.
0: Yeah, and, like, you know, scientific data versus, you know, there's a military vehicle in our network. Well, the military gets to know the military stuff, but also all the scientists get to learn from all of this environmental data in front of military bases. Maybe we obfuscate some things, but also now we're getting all this training data from around the planet, because the military needs us to be there where they are, around the whole planet. It's like the fastest way to make, you know, DirtNet, not Skynet. And these idiots put Skynet online and then it kills everyone, but they have no idea what a bee or a tree or an ocean or a river is. And that's what we're working on, DirtNet. And we think DirtNet will squash Skynet. And, you know, that's our philosophy, you know.
2: But I have a probably dumb question, but before we leave the ocean too much and stay in the desert, I have an ocean question. So,
0: yeah,
2: is there much fungal life in the ocean? Does the mycelial network, is that just mostly a land and dirt thing, or is there a bunch of fungus in the ocean?
0: No, you know what? This is a very good question. It's not a dumb question at all. As a mycologist, I wanted to know that. And then there are now, my college is doing research on ocean fungi because there are species of fungi that live in the ocean, near the ocean, on the surface of the ocean, on the rocks where water is, salt water is washing on the rocks. So like we showed, you know, like I showed you this mushroom that lives underwater. Well, there's mycelium that has been found growing in aquariums on the wood that was imported from China. So someone got some cool like aquarium art wood and put it in their aquarium for their fish. And then some black looking Spider-Man looking mycelium was growing on the wood underwater with their fish in there. And that is like some of the first discovered mycelium, and it's black, most mycelium in the soil and the dry, you know, the terrestrial mycelium is white. And so now we're learning that there is a lot of fungus and spores and stuff floating around in the water. And then, you know, you can like be a exozoologist, you know, and study Bigfoot and like, you know, the Loch Ness Monster. It's like, whoa, is there fucking weird fungus in the ocean that no one has discovered? Is there like some unknown mushrooms? And then you go like, is coral mushrooms? Is like sea stars and all this weird sponge shit that's in the corals. Are some of those fungus? And we just don't call them fungus because they're underwater. Are there lichens, the shit that grows on the rocks? Are there like water lichens that just live at the bottom of the ocean? And, you know, fuck, we don't know about the aliens flying underwater. We don't at all know about the fungus underwater. But, you know, you could type in ocean fungi and there's a whole bunch of shit about saltwater friendly fungus. And, you know, it's like, yeah, you could go to Mars and find some rocks. You go to the moon and find some more rocks. But if you like want to study the Earth, there's so much undiscovered shit. There is probably so many species of marine fungi that we have not discovered. You just got to go out in the water and look for it. And, that's kind of why we named our device after a mushroom that lives in the water, because we want to entice people to learn about that kind of stuff, but also like biomimicry. You know, we're putting a mushroom robot out in the water. It's named after a water mushroom. And it's like, that's a good question that no one should answer yet. We should go study that stuff because, you know, if anyone says they know, they're an asshole and they don't know, because all the mycologists don't know and they're like curious about it. So it's not a dumb question. You should ask more dumb questions like that, because they're really not dumb questions. They're smart.
2: Okay, I got another one for you then. Of all the different fungi species that you've studied, yeah, what would be the one that maybe shows the most signs of intelligence, if any?
0: So there is a mushroom. So like, I'll give a few examples. So we know that there's the cordyceps fungus that infects insects and takes control of their bodies. They don't really have a brain, but they do have a nervous system. Cordyceps are the zombie fungus. They control insects' motor controls. That's like a mechanical engineer level of intelligence. Like fungus don't walk, but they take control of an insect like an ant and make it walk. That's pretty much like engineering intelligence to me. Then there's non-fungus, which are amoebas, the slimes, the slime molds that you see the yellow snot moving through mazes and stuff. It's not a fungus. It's an amoeba, but it looks like a fungus, and they're friends. You know, they work with each other, and they eat each other and hang out with each other. That thing can do calculations. And then there's the lion's mane that regrows nerve tissue in the human body. So that literally makes humans more intelligent. And then we have the psychedelic mushrooms that, like, tell bugs to not eat them, but it also makes a human see God. That maybe be some form of like mechanical, spiritual, like Terence McKenna says, psilocybin is not evolved anywhere on Earth, like from the evolutionary tree. It looks like it was engineered and just plopped here. So he thinks, you know, Terence McKenna always said it was like a piece of technology that aliens brought here, the psilocybin mushroom. So maybe that is there. But I would say, from what we study, the electrical signals in fungi, the split gill mushroom is the most intelligent when it comes to like communication. Because the split gill mushroom, It looks very weird. It's a schizophyllum. So if you type in split gill mushroom, you'll see it. It looks like hairy almost. That mushroom, when reading the electrical signals, people have done studies. We've done studies. We have some white papers. There's a lot of great white papers about this out there. You could just type in electrical spike activity of fungus or electricity in fungus and see all these white papers where there are words or pattern signals coming out of fungus. That's the basis of some of the work we do on the fungal computer interface, which is, you know, a core piece of sensor technology that I invented that's inside the mushroom one, a probe that plugs into mycelium. So you want to read those electrical signals, and you're seeing in different mushrooms that there's patterns like wet and hot and fire and radiation. And when you give those stimuluses to different mycelium, the pattern kind of looks the same in the voltage output. So it's like seeing a voltmeter on a mushroom. You're seeing fire make the same signal. You're seeing pollution make kind of the same signal in all these different species. But the split-gill fungus speaks in sentences. It, unlike the other mushrooms, it's not like a caveman just throwing out a word here or here. It's doing repetitive patterns in almost a sentence-like structure where it's going word, word, word, word, word. And then 10 minutes later, word, word, word, word, word, word, word. And the other mushrooms are just going word, word, word. So there's like slang, or this fucking mushroom speaks Latin, that mushroom speaks basic, you know? So there's like more vocabulary to the split gill mushroom, which is, that's all we can say about it. We don't know what that means. I don't know if it's intelligent or just more sensitive, but that is scientifically data-backed, provable that split gills speak in sentences, that we can call them sentences, compared to the other mushrooms that speak in just words. Which, seen on, why is that? I don't know.
2: I'm seeing on here, too, it says that they split gills possess an incredibly complex mating system with over 28,000 distinct mating types, allowing for...
0: Yeah, they want to say, look, they want to say those are genders. So yeah, let's keep that very clear. There's not 23,000 genders in this mushroom. But there are, yeah, it's like, you know, if it's binary, man and woman, then there's 23,000 potential combinations, which to me is like, this thing is highly mutative and intelligent and sensitive. Now, we don't get medicine out of it. We don't get food out of it. What the fuck is the point of that mushroom? Maybe it's a fucking antenna, and maybe it's speaking to all the other organisms, and maybe it has all these mating types because it has to survive all these different environments and other species interacting with it. So it's constantly mutating and breeding and mutating and breeding. And then it's putting out weird electrical signals, unlike the other ones, because it's constantly mutating and breeding. And maybe because of, maybe one has to do with the other. Maybe the massive genetic things going on and breeding going on with it has to do with all of its electrical activity, which is crazy. So,
2: this is the kind that you'll find. This is the kind you'll find on trees in the woods real commonly, right? Or
0: yeah, that's my point. It's like
2: that's what it looks like.
0: If Mother Nature was a fungus was a computer and brain and wiring, maybe this is an AM antenna popping out everywhere because it is super electrically sensitive. It's got a lot of hairs on it, so it's very static and AM FM friendly. Like. And then it's breeding all the time and mutating. So something is weird there. But like what I'm saying is like comparing it to a radio or a wire or a computer. That's my way as a computer scientist to anthropomorphize it, to compare it to technology. Because that's what we do at Microsoft. We make technology that interacts with fungus, or we make technology out of fungus. So I'm trying to see through the perspective that maybe that is a piece of technology, like everything on Earth could be. And that it has a specific purpose, I don't know. But if it was doing something, it does kind of look to me like an antenna. It's speaking really fast and loud. It's breeding. It's everywhere, like you said. And it's got little hairs on it. And if you've ever played with, you know, radios or AM or FM things, you know, it's a great antenna. So that's kind of like the exploratory thing I like to work on, because I don't know. And what's the dB on the antenna on that thing? I don't know. And to me, that's the long answer. That thing's cool and weird. And I can't say it's smarter than me. But, you know, it's probably smart. It might have a fucking few opinions. You never know.
2: I think there's a good chance that certain fungus species are possess like a collective intelligence that would rival an animal.
0: Yeah, I think like that's that distributed thing like I was saying about our devices. That's why we biomimic it. If you have 1,000 of our devices outside with NVIDIA chips inside them, that's like a server rack spread out over hundreds of acres on free solar power that's not taking the city water and not taking giant warehouses in Utah. And our data center is cool because it's distributed. And if one gets hit, there's still more pieces of it. It's like the Bitcoin node thing. To me, that's how fungus has survived. It distributes itself. It's a decentralized organism. It's not a cow or a deer that you can shoot. You know what I mean? You squish a piece of it, there's still another piece of it, and the spores spread in the wind. You ever try to kill a fucking jellyfish and see all the baby jellyfish come out of it? You know what I mean? Like there's no killing it. And because it's distributed, to me, that's the architecture of like networks and of technology. It should be, you know, anti-fragile and, you know, limited weaknesses. And like fungus doesn't tell us all what to do, but maybe it does. But it's like you can't fuck with it. It's stronger and more superior because you can't kill it. It's everywhere. There's no way to kill it. A nuclear bomb on every continent at once couldn't kill all the fungus. You know what I mean? Like, there's nothing that could kill the fungus other than massive amount of dryness, but then probably not because there's just going to be fungus buried underground living on rock and radiation. So, to me,
1: fungus would like a nuclear winter.
0: Yeah, that would live on it.
1: Be like, yeah, let's go.
0: That's what I mean. Like, if you know, Skynet, nuke the humans, robot survives. Dirtnet, nuke the humans. I don't care. Just, you know, like, to me, it's like, how do we get fungus to go, well, we should probably not let the humans nuke themselves. And maybe the intelligence should be derived from all of the biology on Earth, not all the books on the internet and all the garbage that AI is reading on the internet. Our AI is learning from all the organisms outside. All the other AI is learning from all of the corpora of Reddit for the last 20 years, which is now making up its own garbage and reading its own hallucinations. But, you know, we're trying to build AI compute and robots that go outside and learn from the environment because the fungus is doing stuff every day. The bugs and the bees are doing stuff and the trees and the birds are doing stuff every day. There's new data being made every day. And it's not written on Reddit. It's outside. And to me, that's what the AI should be learning. That's what the robots should be interacting with. You know, the vision I have of the future is where there's technology interfacing with ants and bees and trees and dolphins and gorillas and humans and cats and dogs. And we're not making technology just for humans and making sex bots and chat bots just for humans. We're, you know, in a world where the technology is multi-species. And I think the only way we do that is if we build it like it's already been built on Earth. And we copy the most networked, longest surviving thing, fungus. Like, you know, a B-2. You see a B-2 bomber? These things are sexy and beautiful and scary. But they're modeled after, you know, a hawk. You know what I mean?
1: Mm-hmm. Yeah.
0: Biomimicry is the way. And then I'm just trying to build the internet, AI, computers, robots, biomimicry off of fungus. Because I think fungus is the way to do that. I think that's the model of computer, of internet, of radio that we should be modeling more. Just like they made bombers in the 40s, 50s, and 60s that did not look like the B-2. They worked, but they were not as good as the B-2. Now, why does the B-2 look like a hawk? Because that shit works. So my metaphor there is we built the internet kind of like fungus, but not really because we didn't know what fungus was when we built the internet. But now that we do, we should kind of like model it. That's the way we should be building our shit. And it would be like the B2. It would be pretty. It's ergonomically appealing, but it's also like biologically proven that that's a good structure. It works. And, you know, like all the stuff we're doing at our company has that aesthetic of fungus because I think that is the model, you know. Like Musk always talks about physics principles. I believe in physics principles, chemistry principles, and biology principles. And in products and business and services and technology, I think we should not just stop at physics. We should also do chemistry and biology and like model those things that work, you know. And, you know, I bet you if we made an antenna that looks like a split gill, it'd be a fucking really good antenna. You know what I mean? Like, that's the, like, philosophy I think most people should try to find something in nature to copy, you know. It's how we learn to whistle, talking to birds, you know?
1: Mm-hmm. Yeah, that makes sense. Well, and that's the thing, too. You got the different, you know, each mushroom has its own thing. Some are food. Some are communicative, you know, antennas, which makes sense. Some take you on special places. So each one, just like birds, there's different types of bird. Everything's different.
0: Except and they have their place.
1: Pretty much dumb.
0: Yeah, they have what? You know, they have their place, though. You know, I'm a big fan of Robert Anton Wilson. I don't know if you know who he is, the old philosopher man. Yeah. Wrote the the Cosmic Trigger man. He was a big effect upon my life. And he says in his documentary where it's about his life, Maybe Logic. Great movie, changed my life forever. He says, I'm all for stupidity getting abolished, but while it's still here, I'm going to take advantage of it and take advantage of stupid people. Like, I want everyone to be smart, but it's not going to happen overnight. So in the meantime, I'm taking your money and your girlfriend and your business and your car, and that's my mindset as a human that is like trying to not be stupid. I don't want to be immoral, but I also don't want stupid people to bring me down to their level and beat me with experience. So I have to like fight evolution and like move the stupid out of the way and try to take advantage of it while it's here. And I learned that as a young man listening to that guy. I was like, I always wanted everyone to be smart. Man, you can want it, but it's not going to happen. So what are you going to do about it? You're going to just like try to make everyone smart or navigate them, you know?
1: Here's a quote. On a planet that increasingly resembles one huge maximum security prison, the only intelligent choice is to plan a jailbreak.
2: Yeah. I like that.
0: Yeah. And that, you know, I have always wanted to go to Mars my entire life. Since I could speak, I think that was one of the first couple things I ever said. I was like, I'm out of here. And told the first grade teacher, you know, I'm going to Mars. And then Musk is doing it. So if he does it, my thought is, if we just go there with spaceships and nerds who don't know what a bee is or played in the grass their whole lives, everyone's going to be dead of scurvy in the first 5 years because they don't know what a lemon tree is and they don't know how to make vitamin C. And so my thought is, we have to like do all of this cool shit on Earth and know the Earth and do Earth science and explore the Earth and know every fucking centimeter of the ocean and the valleys and the rivers, know every organism. We need to know exactly how many ants and mushrooms and bees and flies and mosquitoes are on the planet at all times so that we know how it works and we understand it as a thing, like we know the Earth deeply. Then we can go make another one.
2: Are ticks and mosquitoes vital to Earth, or can we just get rid of those?
0: You know, I'm glad you brought up genocide, because there's some funguses I want to kill. I would love Fusarium to get totally annihilated from existence, because I think it could kill all the crops and it could kill humans. But I don't know, because Cordyceps, the fungus that makes insects zombies and kills them.
2: Yeah, the last Cordyceps of
0: Yeah, there's a Cordyceps species, Cordyceps militaris, but there's different ones, subspecies, for almost every insect type. So there's Cordyceps for spiders, for centipedes, for caterpillars, for flies, for ants, for different types of ants, for bees, for different types of bees. So why is that there? I think that is the fungus who is in charge regulating the overpopulation of a certain insect species, wiping them out locally in a small hive. and spreading the spores out by controlling them to spread the spores at the top of the plants in the most efficient way to control the population of insects, which would wipe out the crops, which would wipe out the mammals and all the other, the whole ecosystem would collapse if all the cicadas ate everything at once. So I think the fungus regulates the insects because ants actually farm fungus for food. So I think there's a symbiotic thing where like, hey man, you farm me, you eat me, you're cool. If you get too overblown, it's like the M. Night Shyamalan movie, The Happening. The plants are just going to kill you if you get too crazy. You're too many of you. You're out of control. I'm going to wipe you out slowly when you get too populated.
2: So that's how we know there's not any real significant human overpopulation problem, because if there was, then cordyceps would have infected a human body.
0: And maybe not cordyceps, but yeah, black mold and powdery mildew and, you know, different yeast that is in all of our bread and beer. Of course, certain things could just turn us off if they wanted to, because they're literally in our biome. So my thought there is like, to answer that, the tick, the mosquito, the fly, they all have a fucking purpose. And maybe they're like to spread bacteria and viruses. Maybe they're to, spread spores to monitor other species as they navigate and move. And then if that population gets, you know, interfering with another ecosystem, then it dies or gets sick from Lyme disease or something. Like, there has to be a reason. It can't, you know, it could just be pure violent chaos in nature fighting itself to survive, or it could be a little bit more balanced in like a simulation or a computer where it's like, that species is there for a reason, to do a certain program or a certain thing, like in the Matrix, you know, every program has a purpose until it doesn't. And I don't know, maybe I try to think objectively that all life has a function, even if it's temporary. But then like, I'm totally cool with wiping out Fusarium, because Fusarium would literally wipe out all the crops and we would starve to death. And then I'm also okay with wiping out whatever fungus kills bees, because the bees need fungus for their immune system, and the bees pollinate all the plants. And if all the bees die because of colony failure, then all of us die in a couple years. And I'm like training my AI to preserve bees at the same time, not hurt humans. The Tesla will save the human in the car, but it will hit the tree and kill the last beehive on Earth because it doesn't know what a fucking beehive is. And then we all are dead in a year because it tried to save one asshole in a Tesla instead of the last beehive.
2: I just watched the Bee Movie with my kid.
0: Yeah. And we're all cousins. We're all cousins. You know, he's flirting. Hey, man, that's your cousin. We're all cousins. Yeah.
2: There's one of the bees has a girlfriend, and his parents go, I just hope he's bee-ish, because of course it's like Jerry Seinfeld and Bee Larry. Yeah, it's like the most Jewy kids movie you've ever seen. That movie, like they end up suing, spoiler alert, they end up suing the human race, the bees do. Because of course they're like Jewish bees for some reason, so it's all lawfare and stuff, but they sue the human race for their honey rights, and then the bees have so much honey globally that they don't even need to make honey anymore. So all the plants,
0: and they get lazy.
2: Worldwide, none of the plants are getting pollinated, so it creates a huge crisis. All the plants die.
0: That is one of the best movies to teach kids the real fucking world, you know. Mm-hmm. And there's a new movie that came out that I watched, and you know, I'm a stoic fucking hard motherfucker, but that movie totally teared me up. The Wild Robot, where there's a robot that looks like my robot, but it's got legs, and it gets fucking stranded on an island with a bunch of creatures, and it has to learn to take care of a goose because its job is to take care of a human, but there's no humans there. And then it learns all the languages of all the animals and starts talking to the animals, and it becomes I have to take care of this goose and teach it to swim and fly before it navigates for, you know, hibernation and all this shit. And it's like, it shows kids like, man, technology could really interface with nature. And I was like, oh, this is great commercial material work for our company. Like,
2: what's it called again?
0: So glad. The Wild Robot. And yeah, it's great. And if you have kids, make them watch it. It's really good. It even makes fun of like being a mom, where it's like, This is so hard. I just can't, you know, take care of this kid anymore. And it's like, I'm ruined, you know, I'm not free anymore and all this. And it's great because it's like, it touches on motherhood. It touches on, you know, nature and technology and a company that doesn't care about nature. It cares about people. And so to me, that's like, that's important that, we don't conflate the metal plastic machines as our only technology, because, you know, in biotech, we're making cool genetic and organism things, growing organs, making tissue, healing people, cutting dudes' kidneys out, putting them in another person. That's technology, saving people's life. My grandma had her corneas and liver and all kinds of things given to like 6 kids when she died. And she saved like 6 people because they transferred tissue. That's technology. You know, the fungus is technology. It's not just the wires and the plastic and the metal looking robot stuff, because that's the confusion is the word technology. Like, you know, my dad, who was a Vietnam vet who went through some shit in the jungle, when we watched Mel Gibson's movie about the Mayans of Apocalyptica, I think.
1: Oh yeah, Apocalypto. Yeah.
0: Yeah, he was like, "Oh, that was so sick to see all that jungle technology." You know, where he made the frog darts and he made the ant. His wife made the ant stitches and like technology. But I didn't get that because I was a computer nerd and I was like, "What do you mean?" He's like, "Did you see? That's jungle technology. Like clipping an ant's head off when it bites you to make a stitch out of it."
2: He walked shit.
0: Okay. Yeah, yeah. So to me, that's the word. Okay, go back to the Sumerian shit, the language. The word technology is dumb. That is a dumb word. There has to be a better word for it, because I'm sure in Sanskrit there's like biological technology. There's a word for that. You know, man-made carved technology. There's a word for that. You know, accidentally discovered technology. There's another word for that. It's just the word technology is dumb. It's like saying government or God or gravity. Those words don't mean anything. You know, no scientist knows what gravity is. Alex and Du are experts at the government. They don't know what government is. No one knows what government is. You know, like no one knows what gravity is. No one knows what government is.
1: And we just know it's bad.
0: Yeah, yeah. Like God did it. The apple fell. Gravity did it. You know, the government did it. You know, and it's like those are just words that are not real. My teacher used to yell at me for saying the word stuff or thing. He's like, use the real word. Don't use a filler. Like, tell me what you're talking about. What thing? What is this thing? Explain it. Use your other words. And to me, I was like, oh, you got to be.
1: Yeah, we couldn't use very in a one class I was in. The guy was like, you cannot use very.
0: Yeah, it's very, it's very big. Very good. Yeah, yeah. No, because that is laziness, right? And it's you. As a Stoic, that's one school I love to study. I read Stoicism every night, Marcus Aurelius, but also Cynics, the school of the Cynics, cynicism, using your words, being cynical with your words, like calling a motherfucker, you know, you say fuck 1,000 different ways in America. Go to Australia and they say cunt 1,000 different ways and for 1,000 different meanings, you know, so language
2: love is like our, we have one word pretty much for love in English, but was it Greek has like 8 different words? No,
0: like I said, Sanskrit has like 50.
2: Yeah.
0: You know what I mean? Love of your mother, love of the planet, love of a taste, love of a woman, love of your wife. The love of your wife is a different love than the love of a woman, you know, like different words, you know, and they mean things. You know, Indians are not supposed to eat cows because they're one of the 7 mothers. Well, there's the Mother Earth. There's the mother that gave birth to you. There's the mother that provides you milk, the cow. There's like different words that mean things. And Americans like to say truck and car and technology and butcher Latin and Sanskrit and Greek. And we're, you know, we're cavemen because of
2: there's it. There's a certain subset of Southern culture that calls everything Coke, whether it's a Sprite or a Fanta or a Dr. Pepper.
1: That's was a Coke. There. Yeah, everything was a Coke.
2: Yep.
1: And we moved up to Pennsylvania and they called it, like, you want a pop? Like, what the hell's a pop?
2: Oh, that pisses me off. Yeah. It's a soda.
1: A pop. Come on,
2: people. It's a soda.
0: Soda pop.
2: I can deal with soda pop, but if you just call it a pop,
1: these guys want to go get some pop?
2: Yeah, fuck that.
1: That's literally how they talk in Pittsburgh.
0: Yeah, man. Like, wait till you have a Cajun explain to you quantum physics. You know what I mean? And you learn what language really is.
1: We got the particle. It goes all this way. All right, guys, I got to jump. I got to finish a Yahtzee game with my daughter before she goes to bed.
2: Well, that's all good. We've done nearly an hour and a half, so I think we can wrap it here. Because I got to work tomorrow early, anyways. But where can people find you at Dew's News with a Z on Twitter? What else you got?
1: That's it. You can check out the Grunions, but I haven't done season 4 yet. So,
2: following Grunions anyway.
0: You better get on it, dude.
1: People demand. Yeah, I'm being very lazy, but it will come back. It will come back. I already I've written like several episodes, and usually I was writing one at a time, but I'm like, I want to write the whole thing so I could really look at it and do it right. But
2: see the story arc.
1: Everything's getting in my way. Yeah. Life is getting in my way. There's a lot of life getting in the way. I fell out of my attic about a month ago, so I've been recovering from that.
2: What happened there?
0: You break anything?
2: Did you like fall through the
1: I think like 3 days later, I sneezed and cracked a rib, but that's it.
0: Jesus Christ.
1: Okay. It was my steering wheel to my lawnmower.
0: Jesus Christ. You went with a cracked rib to go listen to Primus?
1: Oh, hell yeah. I mean, it's been a month, and I've been doing acupuncture works, people. Use your acupuncture. Yeah. Find the cheap clinic, community clinic in your area, and go get stuck with needles, and that shit works. I didn't go to the doctor at all. I posted on Twitter that I go, check your ladder, folks. And they, and someone goes, go get acupuncture. And I'm like, that sounds like a good idea.
0: Well, so, remember, if you're in any pain, you should be taking lion's mane. It'll regrow any damaged nerves.
1: Oh, yeah. I do have some lion's mane. So I've been taking a lot of Chinese herbs, which probably has mushroom in it.
0: Yeah, like reishi. That shit'll stem cell promotion. It'll regrow everything.
1: Yep. Yeah. So I've been doing a lot of I've found the way of the Chinaman, and I like it. So, but yeah, I'm back to. Wow. That's about what the show was like.
2: There we go.
1: It was Sean Lennon and Les Claypool.
2: Lennon Claypool.
1: You know, the whole show.
2: Yeah,
0: Sean said he was going to join me and him were going to make a band together. We follow each other on Twitter, and he loves Bitcoin and mushrooms. And he was like, we're going to make a band, woke based or based woke, and we're just going to piss off everyone and perform in front of them every night. And I was like, dude, I'm in. That's my future music career. If this, mushroom business works out and I can retire.
1: Well, he broke into a screaming guitar. I was like, not even sure he was playing guitar because he was next to Lolan for a lot of the show. And I'm like, well, Larry's killing it. But I'm like, is he really playing? And then he breaks into a solo and I'm like, oh, yeah, he's playing.
0: Yeah, he's got it, man.
2: I want to start a band with Larry. Larry Loomer.
0: And then we'll end it there.
1: Yeah. Ba-doom-tsh. I don't even want to know what that name would be.
0: Anyway,
2: Morgan,
0: I love you guys.
1: No, I got it. Groupie Sanchez.
2: Hell yeah.
1: I'm out.
2: All right, see you, dude. Morgan, where can people find you, what you're doing at Microsoft and all that good stuff? I'll link it all.
0: Microsoft.com, Microsoft on the X. I'm Nodefather, NodeFather on the X. And our website, Microsoft.com, has a bunch of cool shit. You can see our robots. You can go into our nature operating system and see all the cool data we have on the whole world. We even have the Earth Simulator in there, which is literally like a 3D globe of everything happening on the world live. And it's just like live cameras, planes, drones, fungus, bugs, everything you can imagine that's happening on Earth that we have data for is on the Earth Simulator. So everyone go play with that and tell me what sucks and what should be. And if anyone's in the military listening, send me an email. I need to make weapons. I want to sell bullets and robots and need some more military friends. Looking for customers every day.
2: You familiar with Cave Johnson?
0: No, I am not.
2: From Portal 2, the video game?
0: Oh, no, I have not played Portal 2. I know it's the fucking reason we have the back rooms, but because that said that's what did it for him. But I need to play it.
2: I can't recommend it enough. I've been playing it with my kid just to teach him, like, yeah, it's great for, like, puzzle solving and physics and learning how, like, stuff like that works. But there's...
0: I'm going to get on it.
2: When you were... Yeah, definitely can't recommend Portal 2 enough, but I just... Made me think of Cave Johnson, the turret commercial when they fire the, when you're talking about selling bullets, he's like, we fire the whole bullet. It's like that's 65% more bullet. Yeah, your turrets just spring load the whole bullet out instead of using the bullet.
0: Yeah, see, like, you know, we make our robots kill people. They don't kill the tree, but they kill people, you know. So don't worry, your garden will survive.
2: Morgan, thank you so much. It's always a pleasure talking to you. You're doing really exciting stuff, and
0: I hope everybody I appreciate it. Hope
2: everybody checks out what you're doing, man. Because I'm glad there's people like you out there. I'll say that because
0: I appreciate that big time.
2: All right, love you, brother. Shitmyass.com.
0: Yeah, I love you too, man.
2: Peace out. Love everybody.
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2: The man, the myth, the legend, Carl Tykrib, thanks for coming on the show, buddy. Such a pleasure, as always, to have you on. Very excited.
1: Well, hey, likewise, this is good, and I appreciate the opportunity to be able to have a conversation with you guys.
2: Love it.
3: Good to see
2: Love
3: you back.
2: It. Now, for the longtime Canarians, they will know, they will be very familiar with you, but you know, there's always new people, and there's people who have been around a long time who maybe it just, you know, sometimes it doesn't, the bell doesn't ring until it's explained, but... Carl, we've been so excited to be able to work with you for over 10 years now. The first time that we connected about your work was back in 2014. And then since 2018, we've had the lovely opportunity to connect basically on a regular basis in a lot of ways. But for those who maybe be meeting you for the first time, just tell the people a little bit about you, your work, and that sort of thing.
1: Yeah, for sure. So I'm a Canadian-based researcher. I've been involved in, as a Christian author, researcher, trying to understand trends, patterns, shifts in the culture, in politics, in religion, so that the Christian community can be better equipped to answer, to respond.

0: respond to the challenges of our day. I've been around a long time doing this work, full-time since 1997. From 1997 to 2001, I was a director of research for a Christian-based ministry out of Indiana with Gary Kaw, the author of En Route to Global Occupation, and then The New World Religion under his umbrella, helping him do the research for his book, The New World Religion. From 2001 forward, it has been freelance, plus our own little organizations and operations. For a time, I edited a monthly newsletter called Forcing Change, and it was almost like a monthly intelligence-style publication. And you can love go it. To forcingchange.org, and it's basically a defunct site at this point. It's it's an archive page, and you can grab all the stuff off of it. And then I've got a Convergence. My Substack is called Convergence, and Convergence has, I try to have weekly material on Convergence. And there you see a picture of my book, Game of Gods. I'm the author of Game of Gods, The Temple of Man, and the Age of Reenchantment, which came out back in 2018, October 2018. And
1: wow.
0: I know. So it's time to do an update. Seriously, time to do an update.
1: You know what's just occurring to me? And this is getting me real hyped, and maybe I'm, getting a little hyped too early in the episode. But you've always described your work correctly as, analyzing trends and movements and things like that. And of course, that's a lot of the Burning Man research is about that. But Gons, it's kind of fun because of course we started doing what we do back in 2012, just sort of exploring and talking to, researchers about the fringe Christian stuff. But I'm kind of stunned by how our job and our, focus recently, especially since meeting you, has sort of evolved into that. You know, of course, we do news and we do interviews, but really at the heart of it, it feels like most of what we do now has been incredibly informed by you, Carl, specifically focusing on this trend spotting analysis of the sort of direction of culture as a whole, spotting, paying attention to weird little things that might not seem important in the moment. But, it's kind of not even an inside joke, but the joke now with the whole Canary Cry family around the world is like, how many times can we say, we told you so? it's almost like we have to stop saying it, but it's so hard. And this is I'm sort of delighted that we've been influenced by you in that direction to kind of look at the broad meta narratives and trends and culture in the lens of like individual news stories. But for you, it's from the lens of these big, one focus of yours is transformational events.
0: Correct.
1: And this, is things. So tell us a little bit about transformational events for
0: people. Yeah, sure. So I'll just give you a little bit more background because it's going to be, it's a segue. There's a pattern to this. So back in the late 1990s, I was going to World Federalist events. I ended up being a delegate at the United Nations Millennium Forum. I've been to other UN and global governance events, all for research, all for the sake of trying to understand the concepts around global governance. At the same time, I was going to interfaith events. I still go to the Parliament of World Religions when they have it. I've been to the last four of those, including the virtual event during the COVID years, and trying to understand the interfaith side, because there is a shift towards global religions, or religions moving towards a global narrative as well. And all of these are interlocking. That's the interesting part of this, gentlemen. They all interlock. They converge.
1: Yeah,
0: And then on the transhumanist side, man, I jumped into the fray on that one sometime in, 2008, 2007, started digging into it. My first event I went to that was a transhumanist in the flesh, not in VR, because I did not VR, but I was in Second Life, going to some transhumanist events in Second Life. My first venture into it, going to a real, in the flesh, transhumanist event was back in 2010 with the Mormon Transhumanist Association, one of their events. So, you know, I've been down a lot of different roads, and they seem to be divergent. They seem to be on different tracks. And yet, as you unpack the worldview, as you unpack the thinking, the narrative, the vision behind these and other associated movements, everything from psychedelics to understanding macro economic political ideologies, you all of a sudden realize, man, you know, it's all basically saying the same thing, just from a different angle, from a different perspective. And I was working through, all right, if there is a political concept of one world, and there is, because I watched it, I witnessed it. If there is a interfaith religious component to one world, the sense of this is where we're going to find our meaning and our purpose, and there is, I've been there, I've walked down that path. If there's a technological component that says, hey, we can create the kingdom of God on earth by uploading ourselves, by becoming more than what we were intended to be, and there is, there has to also be a cultural artistic expression.
1: Yeah.
0: It can't just land in the realm of academic theory or broad ideas. There has to be a cultural artistic celebratory way of looking at this. And that's where I ended up running into transformational culture. And I started poking into it. I don't know. I already had Burning Man in my back pocket before the year 2000, but I never really took it, not that I didn't take it seriously, I just didn't take the time to go into it.
1: Right,
0: but I knew it existed. But it wasn't until like 2007, 2008, where all of a sudden was going, yeah, I really need to take another look at this, because the indicators show that this is a point where culture is expressing that re-enchanted global ideal, that concept of, hey, we're going to find our higher purpose, our higher selves, in this desert environment. And so transformational culture or evolutionary culture incorporate events like Burning Man. It's not the only one. In fact, there's an ecosystem and a massive global network of these events. Many of them are not connected, but they are connected ideologically or spiritually, certainly from the perspective of I'm encountering a new reality, a new homeland, a place where I can now finally be my true self, and I can do it with a communal kind of fashion. And that began the quest to understand this and to see, okay, how does this remash the ideas of global thinking, spirituality, concepts of the self, and then how does that push out beyond and re-emerge back into culture and pour into the cracks and crevices of our civilization? So, that's kind of how we got to transformational festivals, evolutionary culture. And now, a lot of people know my work because of Burning Man and because of this facet, but it's just simply an extension of something that's already been, I've already been wrestling with it for a long time, even before I even knew that there was a cultural expression. And you know, as you dive into this, I mean, it's not just simply going to a couple of events to try to get a sense of where it came from, what it's all about. You unpack the backstory. And as you're unpacking the backstory, I mean, you're running into tech culture, the history of San Francisco, the history of Silicon Valley. You dive into the hippie movement, the counterculture. You end up looking into Stanford and Esalen, and the list just goes on and on and on. The Beats, the Surrealist movement. I mean, the Happenings, Rainbow Family, it just unpacks Timothy Leary, Aldous Huxley, Hubbard, the list just endlessly rolls. And you realize that all of a sudden Burning Man is the culmination, the integration, the convergence of all of these ideas, now super packed, heated up in the desert, cooked, like pressure cooked, for 8 straight days, and then it explodes back into the culture. Yeah. And that's what this is. I'm looking at Burning Man as kind of like the wall that you bounce the ball off of. It's the rebound, but it's going to change the shape of that ball when it comes back at you.
1: The idea of these transformational events, of which Burning Man might be the sort of singular, most, like you say, distilled version of that. But you see these things all over the place. Like you say, it's music festivals, it's art festivals, it's these sort of things that become almost like a spiritual mechanism or a spiritual technology by which these ideas, these ideologies, these things go from the sort of esoteric elite think tank realm of theorizing, and it's these festivals, these spiritual mechanisms, these ceremonies, much like we see throughout ancient history. You know, the Eleusinian mysteries and the this and the that, right? That act as the sort of spiritual technology or mechanism to download and disperse, like you say, disseminate. And part of your work and my observation, participation in your work, is spotting almost specifically where we see an ideology or a theory or something, you know, presented at Burning Man, whether it's a workshop or a music performance or something like that. And sometimes you can see it the exact moment that it expresses itself and holds its place in society. And suddenly it's not a vague elite theory. It becomes a part of the ideology for secular culture, right? And I wanted to just bring to your attention before, you may already know this, but a great example of one of these, let me see if I can put this on screen for us here. Sorry, I could have sent this to you, Guns. But this is one I just came across the other day. And here's a Wired article, and it says, "Inside the Luddite Festival, Harnessing Gen Z's Rage Against Big Tech, New York City's Summer of Ludd Festival is teaching people how to live offline amid the suffocating presence of big tech." And the image here, you know, this is very Burning Man. You know, their stage has this giant paper mache, giant effigy or statue of a goddess with rays of light coming off her head. And it's actually a stage they put on performance. They go in and out of the goddess, you know, as part of the thing. And I won't read the whole article here, but basically this is a brand new festival that, you know, the weirdo artist counterculture people of New York got together and say, "Hey, we're going to put on a festival that is specifically Luddite. We're celebrating Ludditism, anti-technology. No phones are allowed. There's workshops and booths, and it's all centered around learning how to disconnect from, you know, the technological tyranny," right? Now, of course, Christianity has a long history of this sort of processing, I guess. Of course, you got the Amish and et cetera, and our sort of hypervigilance about the technocratic beast system that's coming on. But specifically, a sort of secular festival, transformational event, specifically to train people, to inspire people, to disseminate sort of their version of anti-tech tyranny into the public. And specifically, as the article states, you know, harnessing, activating this new generation, Gen Z, who has a totally unique relationship to tech than any of the rest of us, right? And so it's interesting because, of course, Burning Man has a long history, but even new festivals, new things like this, forming, taking place to respond to the sort of new hyper-specific, I guess, situation that we all find ourselves in now.
0: Oh, that's wild. That's crazy. So a couple of things pop up right away. I mean, you're right. There is this carryover, a carryover effect where Burning Man, and the transformational festival scene now has new expressions, new ways of kind of living itself out. Even the progressive Christian community has its own transformational style festival event called the Wild Goose Festival. And it's been around for a long time. In fact, they even admit that their event was shaped in part by the experience of Burning Man. So that's exactly. So that's important. One thing that comes out with these festivals, these encounters is, and this is important from a 30,000 foot view, it demonstrates that we're not in a secular age. It demonstrates we're not in that purely materialistic, atheistic sense of what reality should look like or feel like. It is now an expression to say that mankind is spiritual, and that we're not just simply talking about spirituality, we're actively searching it out. We're actively seeking it, not even as individuals, but we're doing it communally. We're doing it as a culture. We are hoping and trying to grasp for something that gives us a higher purpose, or that allows us to feel like we're connected into something bigger than ourselves. And so I look at transformational festivals as a proof, a type of proof text to say that we're past the age of secularism. And it's Jacques Ellul, who already in the early 1970s made the argument that secularism is just a pause. It's a stopgap, a short pause between civilization rejecting one religion and accepting the emergence of a new religion.
1: Mm-hmm. Very true.
0: And I'm like, this fits the mold. If you look back, of course, to the early 1970s, late 1960s, you have the very first, you could call them, transformational festival. You have the Trips Festival. You've got the Happenings. The late 1960s, early 1970s is basically the seedbed for what this now looks like in a new fashion. But it was still the same thing. Woodstock fits it in part, absolutely. It's part of that historical context. But what makes today's transformational festivals a transformational experience is that you are anticipating coming with the idea that this is something that's going to shape you. That this is, you're actually looking for transformation. It's not just simply, oh, I'm going to go to a concert. No, you're not, looking on as a spectator. The understanding is that you are entering as a participant, and that your psyche is going to be reshaped by what you've just encountered. Electric Forest Festival is another one. There's so many. I mean, you can take a look even at the mega concert events like Coachella and Tomorrowland, and even within those, there's the argument being made that they are already exhibiting that sense of, hey, we feel like we're part of something bigger. I mean, I take a look at the whole Tomorrowland festival mystique, and they have their own myth, they have their own legend. Even their staging is designed in such a manner to perpetuate year after year after year this continual big story that we're all connected. We're all part of this global journey together. So what is this saying? Well, it's saying that we have a spiritual world. It's no longer just materialism. In fact, I hate to say it to the atheistic community. I mean, we're thinking especially of Harris and Dawkins and those types. Your train came and went.
2: Mm. Yeah. Mm-hmm. Yeah. Yeah. I've been saying that. It for a while that the philosophical materialism was completely demolished in the last couple decades, not just from sort of a cultural thing, but it's the theologians and philosophers in academia really tearing apart those arguments. But to your point, Carl, and I'm teeing up Basil a little bit here, Yeah. The New York Times would agree with you. And I think
1: if I may give you an intro to this, Guns, sorry to interrupt, but just because it's amazing that Carl has resisted from using the term, so you get to bring it to us. We get to, you know, one thing that we cannot stop talking about, and we are just so, it is such a central part of our analysis now. And of course, you introduced us to it back in your early interviews with us. But specifically, a phrase that we learned from you, and I don't know if you made it up or not, but you brought it to our attention. The subtitle of your book, Game of Gods, is The Temple of Man in the Age of Reenchantment. And this age of reenchantment is so specifically defines and I guess embodies, it puts words to the weird thing that we are seeing happen today. And if we did not have this age of reenchantment as a sort of pre-understanding, if you had not brought this to our lexicon, you know, we would have been stumbling over ourselves to try to decide or define what we see happening. And it's so specific that it is so right on that it's not only a way for fringe podcasters to describe this anti-secularism or this movement into spirituality we see in mainstream culture, but it's so specific that it's even popping up in the mainstream media and not just on Daily Mail or something, but specifically we have, what is it? The New York Times, Gods? The New York Times writing an article about how we have entered the age of reenchantment. And of course, it's the New York Times, so they have to describe what they see actually happening, because we all feel the age of reenchantment happening. But, you know, their job as the secular narrative crafters, they have to put it in this interesting framing on this headline. We are sliding back into the Middle Ages. And so you think, okay, what do they mean by the Middle Ages? What is that? And it's not, it doesn't take an analyst or a trend spotter or a podcaster to pick out and find exactly, you know, what they're trying to say. They are straight up saying it in the exact words that you've been describing it to us here. Gons, I saw you highlighting things. Did you have a specific way you wanted to go?
2: Yeah. I think, well, to your point, Basil, about the word reenchantment, you know, it's one thing to have an article titled "We're Sliding Back into the Middle Ages," but what I was going to say was, Carl, that, yeah, the New York Times is agreeing with you. The mainstream media is agreeing with you with the premise of reenchantment. Let me read a little spot here. And the whole point of this article, interestingly enough, is that with the emergence of technology, you know, the whole secular movement and the move towards more tech was supposed to erase magic and, you know, these types of enchanted ideas, but rather Guns, did the opposite.
1: Go ahead. I see you have your highlighted spot. Can I read one paragraph? It's about the fifth paragraph, and then I want you to go to where you are. But so they start out the article talking about Tucker Carlson and his story about being attacked by a demon, an interesting, you know, high profile spiritual experience that a lot of people, you know about. They bring up the FEMA officer coming out and talking about how he was teleported, you know. Then they talk about, you know, how the Catholic Church has seen a resurgence of people showing up, how the churches are packed recently with new converts. They also talk about the Orthodox Church, which has been a very specific interest of mine, you know, seeing this again with the analyst's eyes, seeing this very interesting draw towards the Orthodox forms of Christianity, these sort of mystical, these sort of, you know, that sort of thing, not just evangelical Protestant American Christianity. And they say here, it says, the backdrop of all this is the peculiar atmosphere of contemporary public life. So comparing these spiritual experiences with the secular life, which people are moving out of or being forced out of, contemporary public life, claustrophobic, faintly hallucinatory, where what we know as real feels like sand shifting under our feet. The First Lady, Melania Trump, walks a humanoid robot down a White House red carpet and later tells the audience to imagine a future humanoid educator named Plato. A former intelligence official testifies under oath that the United States has been secretly retrieving and reverse engineering crashed UFOs for decades, and the non-human biologics have been recovered. So it's really this full scale, full saturation of public secular life with these this sort of odd reenchanted thing. And it says, demonic vexation, teleportation, increased interest in religious practice, those phenomena are all signs that life feels to many increasingly charged with unseen forces. You might say it has been re-enchanted. There's a widespread feeling that the material explanation is no longer sufficient, that something uncanny, maybe even numinous, is diffused into the texture of ordinary American life.
0: Wow, wow, wow.
1: Right? It's like could come
2: golf
1: straight
2: clap for Carl. I think we all need to just
1: it could be bow an excerpt from Game of Gods. And you do Yeah, go ahead if you have a response.
0: Oh, that's
1: to that.
0: Yeah. I'm just blown away. That's wild. I mean,
1: yeah.
0: It fits exactly. They're right.
1: It could be excerpt from Game of Gods. I mean, it's just right there. Yeah.
0: Yikes. And, absolutely. Yikes.
1: And it includes everything, too. You know, they're talking about, you know, demonology, teleportation, which is like a totally unrelated, but like kind of related, you robotics. Know, going back. Yeah. Robotics, transhumanism. They even go in the next article. They talk about, you know, astrology and witchcraft and connect it to like LGBTQ. And even the author who is writing the article saying like, her point is like, hey, this reenchantment, it feels like we're going to the Middle Ages. It feels like we're going backwards, but then makes a legit case for why this is happening. And like, you know, it's like because she's New York Times, she has to find a way to say this is bad, but she has no room, no wiggle room. She has to tell the truth of how it is, which is this is happening on a broad scale. and of course, you know, she even says, during my first pregnancy, I received Reiki and energy healing treatment for my unborn son. It's now offered at major hospitals across the country. So you have like medical care, like a political flashpoint is infused with this reenchantment. And then she says, what is going on? Why is the world reenchanting itself now? And then goes into sort of a history as she sees it.
0: It's interesting because it's not re-enchanting itself now. It's been in the process for a while.
1: Yes, right.
0: But it's fascinating to see that the New York Times is finally coming on speed. I guess I need to send them a copy of my book.
1: That's what I'm saying. Part of me
2: trying to share your book to a lot of people out there right now, just tagging you or tagging your book or something.
1: If she's a good journalist, she may have read your book, you know, and of course doesn't want to credit you because it's the New York Times. They can't, you know, they can't share the
0: term real sources. Yeah. So the term reenchantment isn't my inventing. Mm-hmm. Rather it came through observation of this long shift and then hearing the phrase being used by very specific individuals. Over the last number of years, individuals, names that for the most part, people just won't know, like Irvin Laszlo, who was a very important individual with the Club of Rome and also very involved in some of the Stanford projects in the 1970s. And I think it was in 2005 when he was at a World Goodwill meeting, which is basically another division of Lucis Trust. He was using the term reenchantment, that the world needed to be reenchanted again, that needed to find its sense of purpose within oneness. And then, you know, going back even further to taking a look at how the Club of Rome in the 1970s was talking about the necessity for a new myth. Mm-hmm. And then Stanford yes. Research Institute was talking about the changing images of man, which was essentially saying the same thing. What was happening at the Esalen Institute? And then considering, too, what was taking shape within the realm of international geopolitics as it fit with sustainable development and the new green thinking that received a global platform in 1972 through the work of Maurice Strong and Wayne Kynes. And I knew Wayne Kynes personally. And I'd also spent a day with Maurice, but I knew Wayne's personally to the point where he shared a lot of stuff privately. Very, very interesting. He only lived a few miles away from where I currently live. Really important figures, arguably probably the two most important figures in setting the tone for the environmental movement. And as you unpack the global sustainable development environmental concepts, you run into stuff that just absolutely screams re-enchantment. I'll read you a quote from Game of Gods, but this is Boutros Ghali back in 1992 at the very, very end of the Rio Earth Summit. In fact, these are his closing statements. Mm. I should like to conclude by saying that the spirit of Rio must create a new form of good citizenship. After loving his neighbor as the Bible required him to, post-Rio man must also love the world, including the flowers, birds, and trees. Every part of that natural environment that we are constantly destroying. Over and above the moral contract with God, over and above the social contract concluded with men, we must now conclude an ethical and political contract with nature, with this earth to which we owe our very existence and which gives us life. To the ancients, the Nile was a god to be venerated, as was the Rhine, an infinite source of European myths, or the Amazonian forest, the mother of forests. Throughout the world, nature was the abode of the divinities that gave the forest, the desert, or the mountains a personality which commanded worship and respect. The earth had a soul. To find that soul again, to give it new life, that is the essence of Rio. And when I read that, my goodness, many, many, many years ago, I was picking up what was already being put down in the mid-1990s, early 1990s. And I was like, wow, that is setting the stage. That already is. And at that time, I didn't have the language for it. But that is re-enchantment right yeah. there. That right. sense of purpose, that sense of meaning is in this mythical, let's call it a pagan construct. And that's where we find our sense of direction. We have to give that to the whole world. We have to give the world that vision. Which is yeah. what happened during 1970 for the very first Earth Day when they published the Environmental Handbook. It gave them that same sense of this is your re-enchanted purpose in life. This is the whole reason for your existence. And then when you combine that with ecstatic encounters, with the sense of celebration that comes with events like Burning Man, now it's not just
1: psychedelics,
0: 100%. Mm. Now it's not just abstract. It becomes a feeling. It's something that you now participate in with your senses, your emotions. Speaking of psychedelics, so Gons and Basil, you guys will find this interesting. In March, I was at South by Southwest in Austin, Texas. And by the way, South by Southwest has a lot of intersections with Burning Man. I heard Burning Man being referenced probably more times than I could count or that I, you know, could care to count. I went to a workshop hosted by Christopher Koch, a very, very prominent neuroscientist involved in the study of consciousness to try to understand what is consciousness. And a number of years ago, a few decades ago, I believe, he had famously put out a kind of a challenge that at a certain point in time, because of good study, good scientific analysis, we would have a materialist understanding for consciousness. That there would be a materialist theory for consciousness. And there he was at South by Southwest telling us, I was wrong. Not only am I wrong, not only is there no materialist understanding, no true materialist concept or theory or understanding of consciousness, it has not just simply failed us, it has failed us catastrophically. That was, wow. I mean, it was a huge admission. And so he was very clear, we're not going to go back to religion. And by that, he was, we all could infer pretty easily, he meant Christianity. We're not going back there. And this is how it parallels the sense of reenchantment. We're not going back to that. We're just not. Where do we go? Well, we're going to now search out the mystical, and we're going to pursue psychedelics, because maybe this offers us a gateway to give us a sense of how we can at least express and feel internally how consciousness might be and what it maybe is. It was a fascinating, fascinating conversation when you realize that, oh, you're just simply giving us this re-enchanted worldview. It's not, we're not going to go back to Christianity. Like, heaven's sake, no.
1: Yeah, which sounds more like a desire or a command of his than like an observation, right?
0: Right.
1: I mean, maybe it is also partly observation, but he's kind of saying like, this is coming. Re-enchantment is coming. You can only keep people away from the numinous for so long. And, you know, we must take action. Because if we don't take action, you know, people might find themselves going back to God, like going back to Christianity, which is kind of what we've been noticing a lot lately, is like, you know, especially in the process of people kind of waking up and seeing, you know, the narrative, the worldview that they have is not necessarily close to reality, and that there's sort of a control mechanism guiding them. You know, we have seen people coming to the crossroads of like, okay, the spiritual is true, and they kind of eventually have to make a choice, and their choice, their fork in the road, and they have to choose one, is either Christ or New Age or whatever, you know, the non-Christian re-enchantment is. But the fact that the idea that secularism was sort of known as just a pause and like a reset button before the world can kind of go from this, at least the West, this sort of like generally and reliably Christian culture, to the new thing that they want to guide us away from, is so interesting, because that's, you know, when we were in it, when I was a kid, you know, in church and stuff, the idea that the world had gone, had strayed from God, seemed so permanent. Like, it didn't even really feel, I couldn't even imagine a culture becoming Christian. And you know what? We'll see what happens. But, you know, we have been seeing this interest in various forms of Christianity, sometimes even the more mystical or contemplative forms of Christianity. But it's even reflected in the article. And I don't want to make this whole thing an analysis of this article, but just to mention, after the question, why is the world re-enchanting itself now? It says, in 1917, the sociologist Max Weber argued that a long process of rationalization culminating in modernity was eliminating mysterious, incalculable forces, that's in quote, from the world. Science would explain, technology would master, and magic would disappear. For a brief stretch of modern history, he seemed right. The enduring human instinct to believe in the otherworldly declined as empiricism, common evidentiary standards, and for the shortest period of all, mass media produced a rough consensus about what was real. Now we seem to be sliding back. So, of course, it's a bad thing from her perspective. But even that recognition that mass media produced a rough consensus, this admission that like mass media propaganda, you know, this whole ecosystem suddenly relatively new and modern, basically since the 1917, was this like worldview control mechanism, this worldview dictating the perception of reality to everybody. And they very successfully were able to convince everybody that, you know, materialism and secularism was the truth and anything else is poppycock. And then it so happens that at the same time recently, where the mainstream media has basically lost control of the narrative, you know, the institution of mass media is totally in the gutter. And at this same time where it's lost all of its credibility, that's when we see this inevitable resurgence of reenchantment sort of seems unstoppable, and it comes in many forms. But yeah, the fact that it was a pause button and not a permanent state of affairs, you know, shows that God is God and I am not.
0: Yes, yes. What I find fascinating with the history of reenchantment, when you consider Max Weber's time period, right before his some of his famous essays were being published, when you consider what was taking place in the mid-1800s, roughly from 1860s to the 1890s, at the height of what would be considered modernity, the age of the machine, there was a burgeoning sense of the search for spirituality, the search for the esoteric, the search for the occult. You see an explosion of interest in theosophy. That's when it comes of age. Esoteric Freemasonry, Rosicrucian orders. That's all that kind of percolates at that point in time for a very specific period. There seems to be a real interest. The 1893 Parliament of the World Religions demonstrates that. When you take a look at then up what happened in upstate New York, all of a sudden you have an explosion of spiritualism. Mormonism is birthed. You've got all kinds of bizarre sub-movements, religious sub-movements that came out of that time period and out of some very specific locations, upstate New York being one of those. But that was in the height of what would be considered modernity, secularism, this age of the machine and efficiency and industrialization. And it seems that as we move in a technological direction, that there is a counter move back to something where we're looking for the spiritual, we're looking for the religious, we're looking for that, the numinous, that type of thing. That was specific for that time. It never went away, obviously. It just changed shape and moved around and percolated and popped off into the background. But then with our modern age, with our contemporary period, with our new technological civilization where it's all digital, it's not industrial, but it's all digital, we again see the same thing. Not necessarily the construction of brand new religious movements. There are some things like that that are taking shape, but they're small in comparison to the cultural movement, which is this cultural push to find some sense of spiritual purpose and meaning. And anything from Reiki to UFOs to Gali, there's so much of this. We would call it the New Age, but this isn't the New Age. It takes it one step further, because the New Age has a more of a consumerist type of marketplace spirituality. I'm going to dabble in this thinly spread smorgasbord of spiritual practices to try to find my divine higher self. Whereas reenchantment said it's about the we, it's about the collective, it's about the community doing this together in a deeper spiritual group experience.
1: Yeah.
0: And that's where things like Burning Man all of a sudden have a special relevance, because it exemplifies that. What's interesting in all of this is, okay, so if the 1800s, 1900s had, you know, places that had hotbeds of this, like upstate New York, if there's a place in North America specifically that really cooked this stuff up from the 1960s on, Gons, it's your state. It's California. California has been the spiritual kind of the
1: wellspring, spiritual, almost.
0: Yeah, the test bed. It's the petri dish. And Burning Man is a California product. Yeah. It's a San Francisco product. Happens in Nevada, but it's a San Francisco product.
1: Right.
2: Yeah, yeah. And it's that concept is being driven into new industries. We'll maybe touch on that a little later, but I want to round back a little bit, just back to that New York Times article. The part that I had highlighted and to set it up, you know, there's a quote. It's attributed to G.K. Chesterton. I don't know if he was the one who said it, but it's this idea. You kind of hear it often if you're in, you know, apologetic circles and stuff like that. The idea is, when people stop believing in God, they don't believe nothing. They believe in anything. And the author of the New York Times article alludes to that a little bit at the end of her article here. She says, and let me pull it up here real quick. She says, I do not believe that reenchantment in itself is the main problem. After all, reenchantment doesn't mean irrational or untrue or conspiracy, though it can lead there. Rather, it's the reemergence of one of the oldest and most durable features of human experience, the sense that the world is bigger than what human knowledge can, at a particular moment, measure. It's not a coincidence that many of our most famous scientists were obsessed with ideas that we'd now find crazy. Thomas Edison, for example, claimed to be working on a device that would try to receive the voices of the dead. But enchantment mutates when it's untethered from a foundation, from a community that acts as a check on the most wild and destructive instincts. Mm. And it talks about, AI, psychosis and stuff. And then Burning at the end, Man, she says,
1: a good example of the foundation to make a community to guide the reenchantment.
2: Yes. And at the end, it says the world we're moving into will look more like the one before the modern era than like the one we grew up in. It will be saturated with the supernatural. Everyone will believe in something. The question is, in what? So that sort of sets up this, she understands that this unhinges the whole secular worldview, the materialistic worldview. But interestingly enough, in the last few weeks, as we've been really touching this topic on Canary Cry News Talk, I mean, I think I showed you, right, had up on the screen some of our episode titles from the last, I don't know, 10, 15 episodes. It's a lot of reenchantment. It's a lot of enchantment. It's a lot of this stuff. And we're doing this cultural analysis, much like you've been doing for so many years. And I ran across this book that's being published on Oxford. So this is an Oxford book that's being published. It's brand new. It's called The Foundations of Reenchantment.
1: You know what's crazy, Gons? Yeah. I am so sorry.
2: Yeah, go ahead.
1: But I just purchased this book.
2: Oh, you did? Okay.
1: I don't know if I found it because of you or whatever, but I ran across it and I'm ashamed to say it was kind of expensive.
2: Yeah, it's $100. Yeah,
1: I did purchase it and it is.
2: Yeah, no. I told you about it.
1: You told me about it. Okay.
2: Yeah, it was a solo show that I did that I found it. It's called The Foundations of Reenchantment, Freemasonry, Theosophy, and the Occult Revival. And it's by Christopher Coombe. And his argument, it's very interesting. I obviously, I have not read the book. There's an Oxford University Press page that goes through the table of contents, and they have little summaries on everything. And from what I understand, Chris Coombe's argument, more or less, is that during the Enlightenment and materialism and the rise of that secularism, that period, the kind of pause that you were talking about, couldn't have happened without actually the occult philosophies undergirding all of it. Right. And much of it was to push back against biblical Christianity. That was sort of the main reason for wanting to do this, but none of it was possible. The whole Enlightenment and secularism and the advancement of science and technology and all these things were not possible without occultism and this esoteric philosophy undergirding it. And Chris Coombe argues that it was specifically Freemasonry that was the distributors of this ideology behind the scenes, kind of like the Wizard of Oz behind the curtain, making things move about, that created this sort of secular culture. And so now we're at this point where it's really like the Wizard of Oz, you know, the curtain's being moved away and it's just a guy, you know, it's just a random guy, but it is occultism. And, you know, it seems like it's in a different form. It's new age. It's, you know, it's crystals. You talked about psychedelics.
1: It can take any form. Here. Like, that's the thing with any esotericism is that it can take any form. It can even take a Christian form.
2: Yeah.
1: But, you know, we're talking about the 100-year period, Gons, that you're bringing up. It's almost like, you know, whoever, esoteric, whatever, Freemason, secret society, whatever you want to call that, knew that it's like a wildfire. You have to burn down the forest so new things can come up. And if there was a methodical attempt to deconstruct the Western Christian view of reality or culture or whatever, it's like they knew you had to totally burn it down, get secularism, materialism, scientific, you know, the worldview, all that. You had to burn down all spiritual understanding And then once it's all gone, then you can start to grow back the forest in your image. And like their attempt here is to burn down the forest and grow up, you know, the new foliage in their sort of esoteric, you know, pagan, whatever. Like you said, it's like New Age doesn't even really describe it anymore.
2: Yeah, yeah.
1: But pagan doesn't fully describe it. I mean, it kind of does, but so
2: you say foliage, but I say fungus just because I have this
1: right. It's probably is. You're probably more right. That's exactly right. You know, and I mentioned this fork in the road, and I've made this allusion several times in recent episodes where like people are finding that once you wake up, you see what's going on. You have a fork in the road eventually. You have to choose one. One is Christ, and the other one is that hodgepodge, whether it's New Age or pagan or esotericism or magic or tarot or something, right? And of course, we see that the trajectory of the sort of control mechanisms of culture, including transformational events, including these things, are there ready to catch people and be a signpost to say, hey, we know you have a choice right now, and one side is Christ and the other side is everything else. Let us guide you away from Christ to everything else here.
2: The thing, though, is that the vehicle that's bringing people to that side of just the hodgepodge is the secular institute, the secular institutions of yesterday.
1: Right.
2: You know, you look at this Life Science article, it sounds so impossible. Students studying fungus that makes users hallucinate tiny people may be on the verge of a scientific breakthrough. Mm-hmm. So this is ethnobiology, it's all this stuff, but it's sort of carrying the science itself, secularism itself is starting to carry the torch of the esoteric. And
1: yeah.
2: And they're putting the quantizing all of this mystical stuff. That's why we're moving towards, you know, quantum computers and all these different things that are woo-woo, but like they're sort
1: study
2: of
1: consciousness, the yes, field
2: they're
1: of
2: measuring,
1: consciousness.
2: They're able to measure mainstream. These things and put names to it, labels to it. And that's what I think is going to sort of encompass all of the re-enchantment concepts, because it'll be sort of the theory of everything. It's going to explain everything. Your thoughts on some of this, Carl?
0: Oh, golly, guys, this is I the nerd in me, the geek in me is like, wow, this is cool.
1: That's what we're here for, baby.
0: But it doesn't this just demonstrate the fact that how hungry we have become?
1: Mm-hmm.
0: So I'm looking at this and I'm going, all right, we need to understand this. We need to understand it not just from the sense of, hey, this is academically really cool stuff, because it's pointing us to something, but I think it actually points us to the opportunity that we have as Christians, because now we have the ability to walk into these, we should have the ability to walk into these spaces and have conversations. We should understand where they're coming from so that we can enter into these conversations with a true re-enchantment. And I've been wrestling with, what does a true re-enchantment from a biblical point of view look like? And the thought has struck me, it's the resurrection.
1: Mm.
0: So I've had some great conversations in the last little while with a couple of buddies who we go back and forth about questions of the age of the earth and a global flood versus a local flood and all these fun things, the ice age versus the flood. I'm in the perspective that the ice age has some real problems with physics, but a global flood fits the question that the ice age brings up in many respects. But anyways, I digress. We have these huge conversations, and I have to remind myself at the end of it, all we're doing is talking about matter in motion. That's all of this is. The age of the earth, the dimensions and the movement of the universe, it's just, and it's cool stuff. Don't get me wrong. I get really excited about some of this stuff, but it's just matter in motion. And then I think about the resurrection and I'm like, oh, that's bigger than the universe. That is personality, soul, spirit infused into dead matter. I can put matter into motion. I can go outside with my tractor and I can go push dirt around. Matter in motion, itty bitty nothingness. You know, it's just an itty bitty reflection of what happens on a bigger scale. Forces, pressures, and now I got a big dirt pile. Whip-de-doo. And while matter in motion at a cosmic level is lots of fun to talk about, when all of a sudden I think about the resurrection, I'm going, oh boy, that's a different category altogether. And what strikes me as I'm thinking through the Christian answer to the question of reenchantment is a book by Jason Mankey on transformational witchcraft. And I've met Jason and had a number of conversations with him at different pagan events. He's well-known neo-pagan, a well-known Gardarian Wiccan.

I'm just encountering God in just a wonderful way. I'm just having this wonderful time with, you know, the Holy Spirit and things like this. And one thing that came to my mind was like, you know, when we're talking about the resurrection and of course the gospel, and I want to make sure to be clear, the gospel is the number one essential, most important thing in the universe. Straight up, right there. Salvation, the basic, non, you know, whatever. We don't even need to get weird about it. There's just the gospel of Jesus Christ is number one. And sometimes the attitude or even the literal response I get from, you know, secular people about it is like, yeah, okay, I get it. I mean, you're asking me to believe that a guy rose from the dead and that I can go to heaven. Okay, I don't know. I'm not very motivated by the idea of going to heaven. I don't even know if it exists, you know, that sort of things. And God bless, everybody's on their own journey. I believe that God's got a plan for everybody to get them. But I was thinking, and I'm like, you know what? It's hard to describe to a secular person my relationship to the gospel, because it's not just my ticket to heaven. The resurrection of Jesus Christ is not just simply a ticket to heaven, but it is everything. The mysteries of the universe are contained within the Logos, Jesus, the Logos, the code of reality, the reality beneath the reality, who is here before everything, manifest as a man, Jesus Christ, living a perfect life, dying, resurrecting for the forgiveness of our sins. It's not just a ticket to heaven. That's not what, it's not just what it is to me now, but it contains the secrets of the universe in there. Like, I'm trying to like explain to secular people, it's not just about being a good boy and going to heaven or like living a good life, although it is also that, but that all the deep yearnings of the mysteries of reality that you have are contained within the gospel. And yes, you have to take a step into it in its, you know, in its literal written form. But then in there, when God is with you and you are with God, it opens up every yearning that you have to understand mystery. And, you know, this age of reenchantment, they talk about it in like a cultural sense, and they're kind of dissecting the bird a little bit to understand what's going on here. But at its core, you know, reenchantment, the understanding that there is a supernatural unseen layer of reality is not something that fills the void when trust in science and institutions is gone. Like, that's the reversal they're doing here. They're saying, no, reenchantment happens when trust in science is gone. And so enchantment comes in to fill the void because we need something. No, you go back to the garden. Adam's original experience of creation, walking with God, being with God, and then the fall being a separation of man with their sort of original relationship with God, and everything that follows for the entirety of human history is man responding to this empty thing in him. We know that we are supposed to be with the Father, to be aligned with God and in relationship, but we just can't figure out how exactly, and we try everything to try to reconnect with, you know, the all-powerful creator of the universe, even in science, you know, even in all these follies and these attempts that, you know, even the secular people have, and they, even when they hate Jesus and they hate Christianity, their love for science, their everything that they do pursue is just them pursuing connection with God again, just in a not great way, just not in the right way, just with their own power, you know, thinking that they themselves can reconnect with this original state of man through their own power.

0: power. And the gospel, of course, comes in, answers that question, but it's not just, oh, now I know how to pray and go to church and I can be a good boy and live life. It just opens up, it reconnects you with the way that God made man in relationship to the mysteries of everything. And
1: right.
0: There's an opportunity here now, just like you said, there's an opportunity for us to step in to these places or these conversations or whatever. And with that understanding, you know, encounter these people who are becoming re-enchanted, but have just don't have the right idea. Like they just haven't heard the gospel in a way that has gripped them yet. And it's different for everybody. You know, everybody, God grabs each and every one of us in a different special way. But anywho, you're totally right. I mean, this is part of the mandate that we as Christians have to respond to the moment that we're in.
1: Yes. The passage that comes to my mind is, in him, Jesus Christ, all things consist.
0: Yeah.
1: Hold on. That's all things. That is spiritually all things. That is physically all things. Mm-hmm. He's holding it all together. Hello. That's the greatest mystery of all.
0: Yeah.
1: That is re-enchantment, if you want to use that phraseology. So this year's Burning Man main theme is Axis Mundi.
0: Yeah.
1: Jesus is the true, the true, true Axis Mundi, who bridges it all together.
0: Yeah. Axis Mundi, period. For those who don't know, I had to look it up when I saw the theme for this year's Burning Man, but it's the pivot point of the world, the point on which the world rotates, right? That's Logos. Yep. That's Jesus before his manifest form, right? But before he became man, he was, always was. He was there at the beginning. He is the Axis Mundi. And, you know, we needed a man version. Like, he had to manifest because it's just too big. We're unable to connect as Adam did. We are fallen. And that's it's just mind blowing. It's just, it's so specific. It's so specific.
1: And it should get us excited.
0: Yeah.
1: It really should get us excited. Like, I mean, and part of the conversation I was having with a couple of my friends was, I mean, I'm in an off-grid house. I've got a lot of bush around me. I've got a little river. Every spring, it reveals stuff that I find along the gravel beds, fossilized bison teeth, arrowheads, cool stuff, just fun stuff, okay? And then it automatically elicits conversations. One of them was online, and then I've had a few other conversations, just, you know, one-on-one kind of conversations about all this stuff. And we're like, you know, looking at theories and concepts of how the world formed and how gravel beds and, you know, rock formations and all the, you know, the strata and all that fun stuff. It's geology. It's cool. I collect rocks. It's cool stuff. It's just matter. Mm-hmm. It's just matter in motion. Rising from the dead is magnitudes more powerful, potent than anything. When it comes to matter and motion, it is far beyond just matter. Mm-hmm. And then all of a sudden that just blew me away, because I'm like, oh, okay, yeah, 6 days could have been 6 minutes as far as God's concerned.
0: Yeah.
1: He did it specifically in a certain way, but it was just matter in motion. He rose from the dead.
0: Mm.
1: Hello.
2: Yeah, I want to take the conversation in this direction, because what I'm noticing also as part of this conversation of reenchantment and the Axis Mundi being something that is pretty familiar to all kinds of world religions, everyone has an Axis Mundi, you know, the Tower of Babel can be considered one. But
1: the Nordic World Tree.
2: Yes. Yeah. The World Tree. All these, so it's got this through line with all religions to your point about trying to bring this one world religious idea. You know, the Bible does talk about the wheat and the tares growing together. And, you know, I think it's easy to be like, hey, we're Christian over here. They're kind of secular, new agey, mystical, whatever over there. But I think it's going to start becoming much more confusing for the maybe the uninitiated, if I can use that term, because I've started to notice that Christians are using the not only the word reenchantment, but they are talking about this phenomenon. So just as a couple examples here, I have there's a podcast called Reenchanting. it's Reenchanting. It's by a group called The Seen and Unseen. So, you know, I'm thinking, okay, what are these guys about? And you go to their website and it says here, seen and unseen is an invitation to see the world differently. In a world often fixated on the seen, but blind to unseen realities, it brings fresh Christian perspectives to the issues we're talking about. And it says here, we're not interested in nostalgic return to Christendom, but we do believe that the Christian faith with 2,000 years of reflection on what it means to be human and where we came from still has much to offer the modern world. And the podcast is actually hosted by, or it's co-hosted by a couple people, a young gal named Belle Tyndall, and also Justin Briley. And Justin Briley, I don't know if you're familiar with him, Carl, but he's a British lad, and he had a podcast called Unbelievable. And it was a pretty popular apologetics podcast where he would get scientists and atheists to debate theologians and Christian philosophers. And it was a very big show when I was really doing my research and digging, you know, the late 2000s. This podcast was really big for my, you know, sort of learning and stuff, just hearing the different debates and arguments and conversations between believers, non-believers at a scholarly level. So I haven't made my decision on what this all means yet, but I'm noticing that there is an understanding from a Christian worldview of what reenchanting might mean. And then also there's another fella, his name is Jonathan Peg. I don't know if it's Peg or Pegu or something. And he's got this organization, the Symbolic World, and they're actually putting on a conference at some point. I believe it's in September this year. And if you go to this website, the event schedule, it says here 3 days of transformative talks, panels, and community gatherings. Now, Jonathan Paig is an Eastern Orthodox Christian. So he comes from the Orthodox perspective. And he, I don't know everything about him, but you know, I've been kind of digging into some of his work. And he talks a lot about symbology and mythology and how there's a crossroads of psychology and theology and how we can learn from the different mythologies, whether it's Genesis and the Tower of Babel or Spider-Man or Icarus, or, you know, he kind of brings this idea that mythologies are a through line for human experience and how we can learn from it. So I wouldn't say I'm having a hard time, but I'm starting to notice that a lot more Christians in the more traditional sense, whether it's Orthodox or Catholic or even evangelicals, are starting to discuss the reenchantment. And on one hand, I'm going, great, this is great. We're good. We can point to Christ. This is, you know, it can catch the people really looking into this topic to lead them to Christ. But there's also a part of me thinking, is this dangerous? Because it's kind of meshing the two worlds of the in terms of vocabulary, and I can't look into these people's hearts. I have no idea where they're really coming from, but I don't know enough of their material to really have an informed decision about some of this stuff. But I am noticing that they're using the terminology of reenchantment, transformative events, things of that nature, to refer to a more Christian umbrella. So, and any thoughts on that? And have you seen any of this in some of your research?
1: Yeah, you know, I have. I mean, I think that there is a, number one, you absolutely are right, Gons, that there should be a concern regarding the language and the approach that we're looking to take.
0: An attention or an intention. Yeah.
1: Yes. I would take a look even from, so I would just quickly back it up a little bit. I have seen it more from the progressive side, where there has been a move towards finding and having experiences that will now dovetail with the ideological positions that typically are happening within the progressive space, and specifically because of the rise of the Wild Goose Festival and how the Wild Goose Festival came out of the Transformational Festival movement. There are a few other Christian events like that too, that kind of it bridges the artistic, the communal, it bridges all these things together to have this immersive experience. But what you just brought out, you know, in terms of trying to find a Christian or to use a Christian sense of language around what reenchantment might entail and what it is, it's an area that we have to be careful. We have to, I think we have to really, we have to know exactly what reenchantment entails, what it is, what the secular, not the secular, let's call it the spiritual world is saying, or the alternative spiritual world is saying, and then be able to counter, not with the same language, the same yearning, because that's almost what I'm hearing often. There are other Christian authors out there who are talking about we have to find a sense of reenchantment. It's not as far as what I've seen within the environmental movement, but it's a fascinating parallel. If you take a look at how did the Christian world respond to the environmental movement of the 1970s and then all the way through up to this point, well, it wasn't challenging the assumptions of the environmental movement. Mm. It certainly wasn't that. It was more along the lines of we adopt and accept the critique of the environmental movement, that Christianity bears the responsibility, specifically with Lynn White Jr.'s historical essay on the ecological crisis from the late 1960s. And we now adopt the language. We even now parrot, we end up parroting the same solutions that the world was giving us.
2: Right, yeah.
1: I'm like, okay, we were fundamentally then no different. We just literally just pushed a chair up to the global table and said, hey, we're here. We're going to speak the same language, say the same things.
0: We want to be included. Included for being included's sake, right?
1: Yes, yes. And so we'll go so far as to even suggest and formulate and advance the exact same responses that the world does politically, even ideologically. So I do have a concern. Now, I'm not saying that the two examples you gave, Gons, represent this, because I don't know either of those. But I do have always a concern that we tend to parrot what the world already is doing. That said, how now do we speak to this in a way that is honest, truthful, different, but far deeper?
2: Yeah.
1: And I think that's where we end up having to stop and go, okay, what is the fundamental difference?
0: I think this is perfect. This is so perfect. Yeah. I'm looking at the time. I want to make sure we're respectful of our time. This is perfect. And of course, the axis mundi of our relationship with you here, Carl, is the project, the Burning Man research project that you have been doing for a very long time, that in 2018 you so graciously allowed me to come and document and participate, and we've been doing it ever since. It's a very special, I consider it a very special and precious part of what God has allowed me to do with our work here. I'm so enthusiastic. It informs the way I do all the rest of my work. It's very special. And that is the Camp of the Unknown God. Every year, you lead a team out to Burning Man, and your camp, your little sanctuary out there is called the Camp of the Unknown God. And whenever we bring up Burning Man, every single time, reliably, and I thank God that it's so reliable, right? I don't have to question whether or not this is going to happen, but reliably, when I bring up the Camp of the Unknown God and the Burning Man research projects, there are people who immediately respond in the expected way, which is, that's for sinners, Burning Man is for stinky hippies, It's just a reason to party. It's just, you know, it's this den of sin. Christians have no responsibility to go in and be light and salt. And you know, there's this sort of triggering of like, oh, well, you guys are just, that's just way too far, okay? You just need to stay and say your prayers and go to church. But give us an introduction to the Camp of the Unknown God and what that entails, what is the purpose, what actually goes on, and then this will transition amazingly. I want to touch upon the theme for this Burning Man, because the theme of every Burning Man has its own theme. And those who have been with us for a while, it's a very important thing that sets up not just our understanding going in and what our mission is for the kingdom, but also it gives the first hints of the direction of the analysis of the trends and forces to guide the world in whatever the powers that be want to do. We've seen it from transhumanism, robotics, metamorphosis. I mean, it's always incredible. And as we mentioned before, Axis Mundi, I want to dive into this because it's just so perfectly, I think it is the opportunity not just for the team to go out and have a clear understanding of where Christians, where the intersection or where the friction points or where the interaction between Christians going to Burning Man and the culture of Burning Man can meet and discuss and communicate for the glory of God. But for those who are just now coming into the knowledge of the Camp of the Unknown God, describe your work for them, please.
1: Okay, cool. I love the segue. And I'm going to quickly pause on what you had just described as a stereotypical understanding of Burning Man. Mm-hmm. And I'm going to just say this, Basil, that as you were laying it out, which is the response that you and Gons have received, it's the response that we have received, that's not a place for Christians. It's morally heathenistic. It is raw. It is gross. It is stinky. When I hear that language, the thought that comes to mind is, you have just described public universities and the internet.
0: Yeah, totally. Oh my gosh, that's so good. Yeah.
1: I mean, I didn't realize that there was a caveat, an asterisk on the passage that said, go into all the world.
2: Mm-hmm.
1: Mm. Yeah. Except yeah. there.
0: Boom.
1: Except. You know, over and over again. No, there is a place, and if God has prepared the heart and has, for some strange reason, guided you into that, I'm thankful. I don't have the ability to go into, let's say, the realm of dealing with people who are involved in the sex trade. Mm-hmm. That's not me.
0: Right.
1: I have been nothing. I've got nothing to offer that.
0: Yeah.
1: However, in 2019, we had one of our team members who has, because of her prior experience, has that ability to speak into that in a powerful way.
0: Yeah.
1: That's not my field. For whatever bizarre reason, and again, I think this is part of that background of just wrestling through, is there a global celebratory cultural side to the sense of this one world, this broader global, you know, Babel purpose, the new Tower of Babel. That's how I ended up going in 2017, trying to really wrestle through and hammer that through. So in 2017, that was my first burn. I went because already I had it in my mind, the subtitle for my book, The Temple of Man in the Age of Reenchantment. That was already set in stone for what the book would be subtitled for when it be released in 2018. That year, 2017, the man, Ed Burning Man, was placed in his own temple, his own pagoda. And that became a controversial point for the Burning Man community. This is the first time that the man had a roof over his head and was effectively placed in a temple. And when I found out that the theme that year, Radical Ritual, because that was 2017's theme, would have this element, I'm like, I cannot but go. I have to go. And I had already been in contact back and forth with a fellow who had been going for a while, Bob Worley. And the two of us together, and I give Bob credit, he's been interacting with the burn community a long, long time, years before I ever did.
0: Wonderful man.
1: I just, absolutely. And I brought it from a different angle. He has one angle, I brought it from a different angle, and everybody who comes, who participates in the Camp of the Unknown God, will be bringing a different angle into it, because everybody is... We all have a different personality. We're all wired a little bit differently.
0: God really assembles the team every year. It's just absolutely. Like God assembles the Avengers every year, and every person has their own flavor and superpowers. It's amazing.
1: And it really comes out during the course of that week. Mm-hmm. It truly does. When you always see, how God has equipped us in different ways, and it somehow always works. And so 2017, we started this little camp called the Camp of the Unknown God. At that point, it was just two people, Bob and I, and we had not even met. In fact, we only met the night before the burn started. I had arrived in Cedarville, California, after being lost on the road. I think I drove an extra 300 miles or so that day, and I arrived after midnight in Cedarville, California. It was just... It was an absolutely mind-blowing trip.
0: It always is.
1: Exactly. I had a truck accident that totaled my truck. It was just a nightmare to finally get to the burn. And so we set up this camp. We wanted to see, is there a place? Can we have a conversation? Now, there has been other Christians who've been going to Burning Man, but this is the first time that we kind of took it from a different approach, which was more of a relational approach, in a very kind of intimate way. We didn't have any grand ideas of what this would turn out to be. We still don't. We're still just, every year is a new year. And
0: just be a presence. We realized that, just be a presence and pitch your tent and be a presence in the
1: absolutely.
0: Salt and light.
1: Absolutely. And Basil, you've seen that firsthand. You've been part of it. You've been part of it for years now. You've walked into the dust. And I'm looking forward to the day when Gons, you and your wife come.
0: Any We've day
1: had
0: now.
1: The conversation before the show began.
0: Any day now. Yeah.
1: But so it slowly developed. In 2018, I returned with Bob, and we had four others who were then a part of the camp. 2019, Brian and Audrey Vanderclay joined and have been an integral part of the core team of our camp. Absolutely an integral part. In fact, in 2017, Brian, Audrey, and I went to our first regional burn, which was Freezer Burn in Alberta. And that ended up being a really important event, because I was able to have conversations with people who had been to Burning Man, the big burn in Nevada before, and who were able to give me lots of pointers and tips. And even where we camp year after year after year came from suggestions and recommendations by a specific burner that we met in 2017 in Alberta at Freezer Burn. So that's... there's lots of little moving parts, and you realize that it ends up in you end up in a very unique situation as this kind of all just unfolds.
0: God's orchestration of everybody's footsteps is so apparent.
1: Absolutely.
0: When it's so hard to describe, but every single year there's always something, there's always some amazing story. And you get there and you sit down and you say, okay, we're ready to be a presence here, to shine a light for the kingdom of God. And it's just so apparent that God has orchestrated every single step in every single person's life in this intricate web of reality or experience or something, every single person. And it's just this incredibly beautiful thing. And I do want to give a shout out and confirm and really honor Brian and Audrey, who have been a part of the team for a long time, who have also been a really important part of the Canarium as well for a very long time. Beautiful people. And yeah, I look forward to connecting with them every year. And I'm just floored and stunned and so grateful for the way that God orchestrates, leads every single individual